like, he was persecuted for his love of black women or this black woman, and just as much as being persecuted as if he was at the time gay. You know, what if he was a gay man in his own times, he was persecuted for his love of black women or this black woman, and just as much as being persecuted as if he was at the time.

Maybe he really a good player. I don't know. I don't know. So I don't really think it's that controversial. I think at the time it was, and that's the reason. Maybe he wanted her more than his own wife, but he had to marry somebody else because he's like, well, I can't be seen with a black lady. Anyway, never mind. So I don't know. That one's not that bad. Number two, my dad was married once before he met my mom. And I have a stepbrother from the first marriage and a sister from my parents' marriage. Okay. My dad died several years ago, and my sister was his POA. Okay, I don't know what a POA is. I maybe I'm overthinking this. Position of attention. I mean, I know that one. And it's not a POS, so it's not a piece of shit. I don't know what POA is. And it's not PDA, it's not public displays of affection. Anyway. All right, well, she found his will and it listed five children, me, my brother, my sister, and two women. Okay. I guess like his executor's will. I don't know what the hell. She found his will and listed five children, me, my brother, my sister, and two women we'd never heard of, who were born between my half brother and my sister. Okay. Weirdly, my dad specifically disinherited them. Why would he list them if he's disinheriting them? He just wouldn't put them in there. We don't think my mom knows about them, and we tried to ask indirect questions. We also dug around online, including one of the women's social media pages where she mentioned not having a father. From what we figured out, my dad married a woman after my brother's mother and before my mom. That woman was 5 months pregnant with twins at the time. We were guessing he either married her to give her kids a name, or she was told him they were his. Only later find out they were not, or possibly they were his. Who the hell knows? Sadly, anyone who might know the true story has passed on, so we may never know whether we have two half sisters. My thing is, you said that they're social media pages, so why don't you just go talk to them and say, hey, look, I don't know, you don't know who your father is, but we think your father may be my father. And just do a DNA test. I mean, they'll probably be really open to it. I mean, when I did Ancestry DNA, I had a guy contact me and he said, I'm an orphan and I don't really know much about my family. And I said, well, and I found out more or less, I said, look, you're probably, my grandfather had a brother and he went away. And like I told the story before, so I'm not going to get detailed. But you're probably not, due to the percentage of relationship between me and you're probably not from him. You're probably from one of his sons or daughters, I guess. And that's where you're coming from. So, if, you know. I really don't know a lot about that guy because he ran off. I mean, like he, the old story was is that he did something in Texas and he left. And I think he went to Kansas because his mother had lived up in Kansas for a while. And that was my grandmother's mother too. But they were a very weird story. My great grandfather married my grandmother. My great grandmother. My great grandfather married my great grandmother. Yeah, he didn't marry my grandmother. And he marries my great grandmother, and they have, a few kids. Then he leaves her, and he married another woman, which we never knew about until like I started doing Ancestry. I found out that he married another woman between the interval. And he left her, and then he married the last woman that he had kids with, and so like they have, half relatives through that. So, and she was around him for the rest of his life, and she died years after he died. So. Yeah, people like having sex. I don't know what they'll tell you. That's crazy, but it is. I actually think, man, this the sucky part about society is that we do have things like child support and stuff that basically make men not want to have, kids. But really, I mean, when you get older, and I think everybody when they get older, they all think, man, I wish I would have had kids, or I wish I would have had more kids, or whatever. I mean, I've dealt with a lot of people that were in different relationships, let's say, that from the norm, not just lesbian relationships, but a lot of different ones. And of course, due to the

circumstances, they weren't able to have children. And so, they desperately sought ways to have children. And then there's a lot of people that help out. So, help out when you can help out, I mean, because, this is something that, just because who you are, what you want to do with your life or whatever, it can preclude or diminish your chances of having kids. But, you should help out. I think that having more kids is better than having less. That's my opinion, and I think that at the end of the day, even when your children, that they know who your parents are, or the ones that you helped with somebody else or whatever you did, through donations or whatever, you don't need a sperm bank. You can go out there, look online and help out, people, but do it in the ethical manner. I think that reality is that it's a good thing. It's, spread yourself, Well, that's all we are. I look at cats, I look at dogs, and they have more cats, more dogs, and especially the wild ones. I see the wild cats out here and stuff, and then they go, have more cats, and they have their kittens and everything else. And they got a family, they got people around them and stuff. And I think about, like, when I was a kid, like, I had a bunch of cousins, and we'd have, Christmas together, and there's always kids around and stuff. But, like, I think of my daughter and stuff like that, and it's just her by herself. There's no, family, there's no nothing. I mean, because I didn't have any brothers or sisters, and so they don't have any, obviously don't have any kids that are alive, and then it just hurt. So it's a lot sadder. The world seems a lot quieter, and maybe, some people think it's a good thing or not. And I know, like, people think that income is very important, and it is, but I think when you get older, all that income in the world and all that other kind of stability you thought that was going to be purchased by income and the capitalist system, and I just throw capitalism in there because I do think that it's weird that to advert parenthood is somehow to rebel against capitalism, which I'm like, it's actually the opposite. It seems like capitalism try to squash your ability to have children or even have a bigger place or have this or whatever. It wants to take from you and make you think that your own only good deed in life is buying something new. And we're not citizens of this country, we're consumers. And go out and buy something new. Go, don't have children because those are basically free. I mean, you do have the hospital costs and everything else, but they're free to make. Buy something. Make that your child, your motorcycle, your yacht, your, I don't know about a yacht, but I mean your damn boat or whatever the hell. Anyway, I think that especially when you get older and stuff like that, at least you have all those kids around you and stuff, and you're like, well, one of these little bastards are gonna take care of me and clean my ass when I can't do it. And at least you'll have somebody to do that, and it's free labor. That's what a family is, free labor. So anyway, think about it. All right, number three, I have 10 half siblings and probably more that I don't know of. My biological mom had some issues. I only met 6 out of 10, and we live with our aunt. Wow. Yeah, your mom was out there. I thought about that too. There was a guy one time, like their family, and then no joke, they had like 15 kids. I mean, like, really, once you get past 18, it can start like they start putting you in the world record category. Hell, like Guinness had like 23 kids, like Arthur Guinness, the guy that made Guinness, anyway, and he's actually in the record books too. I think he's not his, well, him, his wife, the couple, but I forget. I don't think he's number one. I don't think I know he's not number one. Somebody else is. They're like 24, 25 kids. That's amazing. But even 15 is amazing. And sometimes I think about that. It's like, I mean, I'm not really big into having kids or anything, but that would be something. You have like that many kids, like I don't know. I think that'd be kind of cool. Actually, if you had like a good wife or something like that, and or you're a good husband or whatever your situation is, but you're like, man, let's just get together and have a buttload of kids. But again, you have to think about, like, well, repercussions. Well, I don't have to pay in child support and this, and this. And yeah, I mean, yeah, and I know, like, nobody says wants to leave one person without kids, but the child support, even if they want to stay together forever, just haunts them, even before it's even, even they're thinking about a divorce. Anyway, number four, my aunt
was born, or I say my aunt, but I want to say aunt today. Aunt, my auntie. My aunt was born in 1926 before my grandparents got married because my grandfather's first wife would not give him a divorce. Okay, wait. Before my grandparents got married, my aunt was born in 1926 before my grandparents got married because my grandfather's first wife would not give him a divorce. There was money, so they moved to France. My grandparents were married by the time my dad was born in 1928. My dad figured it out after his dad died in 1970. My dad saw some paperwork and his mom said, "Now you know." So my aunt was born in 1926 before my grandparents got married. Okay, so basically she's saying, with hinting around instead of just coming to the damn conclusion, is that the aunt is really the grandfather's kid from the first marriage, and they just rubbed it off as, because she got married again, he got married again, all sorts of stuff. Basically, said it was a great grandparents. Gotcha. Wait a minute. No, she's saying my aunt, not my grandaunt. My aunt was born in 1926 before my grandparents got married, and my grandparents were married, and so my dad was born in 1928. Okay. My dad figured it out after his dad. Well, I mean, how do you not? Okay, so she says immediately, aunt. So wouldn't he know? It's like, hey, it must be my sister, because this is my daughter's aunt. I don't know. Like, I think they're giving away the secret before they're, when they're trying to make it secretive. Just say, like, hey, look, my grandpa, acted like his sister, but it was really his daughter. There you go. Until I was 12, I thought my dad was my dad. I was getting my birth certificate from the county office so I could get a social security card since I got a job. I filled out the form stating my birth date, my parents' names, nothing found. The lady asked whether my dad's name could be his middle name and whether his first name was blank. And it's asterisk, asterisk, asterisk, asterisk. I guess his first name was fuck. Or, well, I guess it could be Dick. Dick, let's just say Dick. That's actually not a bad name if you own it. Like, yeah, if your name, if you go by Richard, if like you say your name's Richard, you can go by Richard. Okay, whatever. But I always say if you want to own the name Dick, it's pretty badass. Like, you just go around telling people, yeah, my name's Dick, and they think you're kind of a dick. They don't think of like a penis. They just think like, man, that guy must be a big time dick. Probably a good way to meet the ladies too. It's like, what's your name? It's like Dick. I don't know. He just made it a bad name. Like the name Cock, Is there nobody wants to use the name Cock anymore? I said, no, that's my uncle's name. Went home and asked my dad. He explained that he and mom weren't married when I was born. So her first husband's name was put on there. I was stunned. It hit me that some of my siblings are actually also my cousins. Mom and dad both had kids from previous marriages, but I'm the only one with them as my parents. Okay, is she trying to say like her uncle was with her mom or something, or like, and I, but I mean like the idea, I guess it's not so much their brother and sister, it's more of like the mother had married this one guy, leaves him, and then marries his brother. Because she's saying cousins. She said some of my brother and sister are cousins. Because if it was a whole, sorry, yawn monster, if it was a whole other guy, you wouldn't call them you were thinking they were your cousins. Or maybe he just hung around and they called him the uncle. I don't know. People need to explain stuff instead of making them. I get it. When you're young, it's a mystery to you, and you want to explain some of that mystery. But just explain it as it is. It's kind of like this is an example of the story. Okay. Jack Nicholson always thought that his mom was his sister. So one reporter came out and said, hey, look, there's proof that your mom is your sister is actually your mom. And the one you've always been calling mom is your grandma. So your sister had you, and or your mom, really, your sister, but mom.
had you, and then just brought, basically said, "Hey, look, this is my my brother, and your grandmother said it was, her child to keep the family, up and up or whatever, good name." And he said by that time, like, both of them were dead. So he said, he joked about it. He said, like, man, I'm really kind of surprised two broads could keep a secret that long. And but again, like I say, like, that's an easy understanding of it. I don't know why they got to say, "I said no, that's my uncle's name." Went home and asked my dad. He explained that, listen, this is that he and mom weren't married when I was born, so her first husband name was put on there. I was stunned. It hit me that some of my siblings are actually also my cousins. My mom and dad both had kids from a previous marriage, but I'm the only one with them as my parents. So this basically means that the uncle is not related in any shape, form, or whatever. That's what I'm getting at now, instead of it being the brother of her father. But then on top of that, she's also saying that the dad never had kids with the mom. Anyway, there you go. I don't know, they have like a picture image here. It has nothing to do with the story, so I'm just looking at that. Number six, my grandmother raised me after my mother's death, and she was overprotective of me around the opposite sex. She did not trust men and didn't want me around boys. Her sleep patterns were unusual, and she gave signs that something traumatic had happened to her when she was a kid. Okay, so she's overprotective going around the opposite sex. All right. She also had a secret about what happened that she never told us about. Although this has never been confirmed, it is believed that she was molested by her father, had a child as a result, and that child was raised as my mom's brother. See, here's another one. See, you're at least putting the story in a way that people understand it instead of making it a mystery. The sad irony here is that I am four-time rape survivor, so in my heart, I believe something happened. Even more sad is that nobody is alive who can confirm this. I gotta say, this is why therapy is so important, because it gets that sex victim issue out of your head, and also doesn't put you in situations that where problematic sexual behavior happens, or you put yourself in positions where a rape could occur. It's once it happens once, if you don't really do anything to try to, like, make yourself better, as far as therapy wise, mentally wise, and feeling about this wise, then it's easy for people who prey on this to see that you're vulnerable, and that not only that, that you may actually be, I hate to victim blame, but you're actually pushing some of these scenarios. Like, you're putting yourself in bad spots so that bad things can happen to you. And I know, like, people don't like saying that because they like to think that, well, why are you going to blame the victim? I mean, really, it's the other person. I get it. I get it. But problematic sexual behavior does a lot of things. It either makes you say, like, I want to victimize myself, or I want to be victimized in different ways. And sometimes you, not so much consciously, but sometimes unconsciously, sometimes you state it. Like, I just want to be victimized by older guys. I've heard some guys, kids say this. Or sometimes, and then they also, those guys usually do the same thing. They say, well, I'd like to victimize other kids as well. But this is somebody that has no control over it. Their therapy's not working, or something's not going right with them, or they're not using it. But there are other people that they put themselves in the situation because of a lot of different things. One, due to problematic sexual behavior, it becomes their understanding of sex in a weird way. But because they may have never experienced it before or whatever, and so this definition starts changing. In some people, it could be, weirdly defined as love. It was like some kind of long-term relationship thing that was forced upon them. But the other side of this is that there's been lots of cases, and this happens a lot, where somebody was victimized and that never really received a lot of attention.
But when they were victimized, they got a lot of attention. And then that tension went away. But one way to regain that attention is to put yourself in a situation where you'd be victimized again. And that doesn't mean that the other person, it's not like, if the other person's a really good person, they're not going to victimize you. All right. Even if you put yourself in a situation where they could, they just won't do it. But if the other person is not a good person and they see what you're doing, then there you go. I remember one time, this was a long time back, and I was rather young. I was probably like 26 or something. I don't know. And I was substitute teaching. And there was this girl, this was like in elementary, right? There was a girl, and she had probably been held back a couple of years. She probably was, should have been in eighth grade, but she was actually in sixth grade. So she's in elementary, not in middle school. I'm assuming, I don't remember all the story of this, but I remember this. She had huge titties. Okay, let's just say that. She was like double, she probably was double D, but I mean, not extremely huge, but they were huge. They were big. And I was just substituting as gym. And, there was so many times she tried to come on to me. And I was like, wow, this would be great in the real world because nobody ever comes on to me. But I mean, like, even when I was younger and I was hot and had a big wang, I went all the way, all that stuff, even the big wang. I didn't have that go on, but I was like, you are trouble. You are very, very trouble. And I was thinking to myself, you had to be victimized before, and now you're finding people who victimize others to victimize you again due to that problematic sexual behavior. That's why you're putting the bait out and seeing who will catch. And that's what I mean to say when the victim is going out there and seeking, almost seeking the perpetrator at that point. Because you see that four-time rape survivor. All right. There's people that have never been raped, and then she just unluckily been raped four times. Like I say, I mean, like rape screws up your brain so much, especially at a young age, that it makes you do things that you had no desire to do before the rape. And most people would consider, how do you even have a desire to do it after? Like I said, sometimes it's because of the attention that's drawn to it. Sometimes it's because of the another, this is the way they feel emotion, or they feel love, or they feel this becomes a nurturing relationship to them, because they really wreck any idea of what love and real sex is supposed to be all about. And so it's really a problem. That's why it's called problematic sexual behavior. And I remember there was one like on Howard Stern show, and this is one time I'd heard about this before I was doing the substitute teaching thing, and before I'd met that girl. Actually, that girl's probably like in her late 30s now, so I can go have sex with her. But anyway, needless to say, I looked at her and said, "You are trouble. Yes, you're cute and everything else, but even though you're in sixth grade, but you should be in eighth grade, and that don't change shit. And but you do have big boobies, and those are nice." I didn't say that. I let it be. I remember, yeah, I had a gym class with her, and it was like the whole time. And I was like, and then like there was lunch, and I had the same lunch that she had because that was my break, and I had to go to the lunchroom or some shit like that. I don't remember the story. And yeah, it all started all over again. And I was like, and then one time I was walking somewhere, and then she saw me again. I'm like, damn it. And I guess I was just, fresh meat, But I mean, like she had the problematic sexual behavior thing anyway. But the point is that, which again, it's a two-way story. What happens is the person that's victimized once or twice or three times or four times in this case, they try to put out these feelers to see if somebody will respond. And like I said, good people will not respond to this, or at least people that don't want to end up in prison.
But bad people, or people that don't mind in that prison, will respond to it easily. And that's the reason why you get your second or third or fourth rapes in. Usually. Now, I mean, again, there could be a situation where you try to do everything right and you just live in a bad neighborhood and this happens. One out of four women worldwide are raped. One out of three in most undeveloped countries are raped. And sometimes those numbers are higher. So again, it can be where there's just roaming bands of rapists in your area, and it's going to happen multiple times. Now, this is the United States. It's not really the case all the time. I say all the time. So we don't know. We don't know really what happened, but I do say it's probably problematic sexual behavior. She did basically what that little girl was trying to do to me, and she found people that would take advantage of that. And but no, the story goes back in Howard Stern was, and Howard mentioned this, there was a girl that was being done sup, and I forget what it was, and she had been a rape victim, and she had been taken from somewhere to somewhere else. For whatever reason, they used a police officer to do this, and the police officer eventually started having sex with her. She was 15. Remember, she was a rape victim, and she's now 15. And Howard Stern's talking of it was, basically, this guy had like a regular life and everything else, but that she lured him into it. And in one way, he is right. She probably did lure him into it, and exactly the reason why Howard said it, because she got a lot of attention from the first time, and she wanted that attention again. And the way to get that attention and everybody looking at you is to have the same process happen over again, get somebody to rape you. And, but again, that doesn't condone the behavior of the other individual. You're supposed to not do these things, even if somebody gives you the opportunities to do these things. And, but again, so that, there is a little problematic sexual behavior, unfortunately, allows a room or an area for people to blame the victim. But in reality, if you don't have the perpetrator, the person, no matter much and many times as they want to, cannot victimize themselves. So it takes the two to tango kind of thing. So, yeah, I just think about that. It's very, very weird how people react to different situations and how they get screwed up and how attention plays into it, or their interpretation of sex or their interpretation of love. The same thing with people who like getting hit, in relationships. I mean, a lot of times people say, well, who wants to be hit? I mean, let's not blame the victim here. Let's talk about the guy that's abusing the woman. I'm like, yeah, but if you're in one abusive relationship, I can understand that. But when you're in abusive relationship number 15, after a while you stop praising the offense, and you start blaming the defense. You got to start saying, look, you got to do something. And maybe you just like the attention you get from these relationships. Again, that's kind of similar to problematic sexual behavior. Look, the thing is, and a lot of times people say, well, that doesn't make any sense. I don't understand that. Well, it's always that old statement. If you could understand it, you would be in a very bad space. All right. Let's see. So that's what we got here. So that's what I think happened. And I don't know, maybe she was raised in a bad environment too, because if the grandmother was getting raped or something like that by somebody, she could have been born, raised in a bad environment. The daughter was raised in a bad environment. The mother was raised, the whatever. They're all raised in bad environments because of where they come from. I mean, it's almost it's like intergenerational poverty. It's intergenerational suffering kind of thing. All right, which can occur. My grandfather's sisters had two sons. Both sons have different last names. Okay, my grandfather's sister had two sons. Both sons have different last names. And my great aunt never acknowledged who their fathers were. Okay. Okay, so your great aunt. Okay, so they're, this is getting confusing. So your grandfather had her sister. So that's not your great aunt. That's, your grand aunt, I guess. I don't know. Like, it's kind of a weird way of doing it. Your great aunt would be your
great grandfather's great aunt. At least that's what I've always assumed. My great aunt never acknowledged who their fathers were. We'll just say mom, her aunt, or fuck, her grandpa's sister. My mom's uncle, okay. All right, the brother of your grandpa and aunt found an old photo album of my grandfather's side of the family. One picture was of my aunt's oldest son as a teen. He was a spitting image of my great aunt's father, okay? It's not for sure, but we are fairly certain my great grandfather was molesting his daughter, my great aunt, okay. Wait, my great grandfather is your grand aunt. I don't know what the hell this great aunt shit is about. I mean, like, maybe I'm wrong, but for brevity and understanding, your grandfather has a sister. Let's just call him your grand aunt. I don't give a shit if they call it great aunt or not. That's too fucking confusing. Let's just do great grandfather and the whatever. I mean, just say grand. Who gives a hell? Whatever, it's numeric assimilate, numeric values placed on words, how many generations back. And her sons were the result, and that is why she is never married but had two sons. Well, the thing is, why did they have different last names? So who the hell was the other son from? Was she just making up last names? I don't know. That doesn't make any sense either. I mean, I get it, like maybe the first one was, but she said like the first one looked like the great grandfather, and the second one didn't say how he looked. Who the hell knows? Very, very weird. But I gotta say, like, maybe she was just making up last names, and they were both brothers of the same father. Who the hell knows? I don't know. I don't know. Okay, I'm gonna take a break here in a little bit, and I am very, very dried out. But number eight. It is still a family secret because my dad has no idea my brother and I know. When he was around 19, he got with the town's most promiscuous lady and won the golden ticket. She got pregnant and he paid child support until his first son was 18. Well, wait a minute. Maybe he was just a sucker because if she's a very promiscuous lady, how does he know that kid is his? And why is he paying for it? Why didn't he just basically say, like, look, I don't know who the hell this kid is. Maybe mine, may not be mine. I mean, it's not like they had DNA. I mean, like, well, I guess the dad's still alive. I mean, I guess they could have done a DNA test, but, I don't know how many years back this is. She's only 34. Carry the one. I don't know, like talking about like 2000, something like that. I guess she could have. Yeah, who cares? Let's just say, he didn't know anyway. He was never a part of his son's life. He met my mom and had my twin brother and I, never looking back. My mom loves to gossip, so she told my brother and me, but told us never to let my father know we know. It would kill him. When we were 19-ish, my brother and I received Facebook messages from someone back in North Carolina we had never met. It was our half brother. He looked exactly like my dad, and we found out he had cerebral palsy and was in a wheelchair. Not a great look for the role model I thought my dad was. Left only a woman to be a single mother. Now, wait. He pays child support to a woman that he may or may not had a kid with. That's a pretty damn good role model. I mean, this guy takes responsibility for something that he can't even prove, probably at the time, was his child because he feels bad for the child and he thinks maybe there's a chance that it's his. So, anything, I think he's probably a pretty damn good role model and you're just being an asshole, let's say that. But also a boy who was born disability. All my half brother wanted was a family to know us, but my brother and I were nervous with social media being so new, and we blocked him. Okay, so you want to blame your dad for not giving this guy a family, but then when this guy reaches out, he says, "Hey, can you be part of my family?"
I mean, no commitment. I mean, you ain't really got to see me or anything. We can just say hi for Christmas and New Year's. And you're like, block, block. Man, like, fuck you, cerebral palsy boy. I mean, what a, I don't know. Like, I think the children are more of an asshole than the dad. But anyway. But my brother and I were a bit nervous with social media, so we blocked him. Okay. Upon our mother's prompting, I should find him again, but I cannot remember his name. I probably don't want to talk to you anymore because y'all are assholes. Again, like I gotta say, your dad did more than he probably should have because it doesn't mean it's even his kid. And yeah, so there you go. All right, I'm gonna take a little break here. I don't know why I'm so dry. I just am. I am dried out like hell. We're gonna take a break. We're gonna come back here with some more Unexplained Radio Network, unexplainedradio.com's Unexplained Radio. Be right back here in a bit, guys. So just stick around, you know. It's all ready and lubed up for you guys. So get the lube out and coconut oil. That's from the other show. You probably didn't hear this. All right, we'll see you guys later. Just don't put that in your vagina. I'll see you back.

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And if you got some time and you feel like making a phone call, well, the wild card line is still open for the rest of this hour. It is at 469-893-0054. And also, you can, if you're international callers, plus 1-469-893-0054. And 469-893-0054, the wild card line. All right. Well, we're talking about weird issues that come up. People that have dark secrets in their past. And we're continuing on with this and seeing which ones are the darkest of the dark. Now, there's no rating system, but, I mean, I'll get to it. What I think is dark is the dark out of all these later on. But so far, I really haven't found, outside of a few weird things. I mean, I'm not going to say a lot of things ain't weird, but I'm just going to say I haven't really found any that were really that dark. But let's see. And also, if you don't understand me, like, one of the big things is, like, I get it, you know, who we love are different things, and how we come about love and all this stuff's different. I'm not trying to say you got to go find somebody, you know, well, you're a woman, you better match up with a guy and stuff, because you got to have kids. I mean, it helps. Let's just put it like this. Being hetero has benefits because, you know, the common order of animals, like, you know, pluses, minuses, and all those different things. And it allows for, like, reproduction of children and everything else. But it doesn't mean that if you do basically believe that, you know, that you find attraction and love through somebody of another sex or the opposite sex or is somebody that is, you know, defining their sex, whatever the deal is. You know, you find love when you find love, all right? And let it be. But still, don't be cynical to having kids. And I don't think a lot of people are. I think there are some minority amounts of people out there that think that they have to be cynical because either they can't have kids. And even there's heteros that are like this too. So even in hetero relationships, they may actually think that, oh, I don't want to have kids, this, whatever, the hell with that, you know, and board all them little bastards and, you know, kill them and cheat them out of life, all this shit, like South Park. But that's, you know, yeah, like I say, it's your decision, but I do really think that you're going to benefit yourself a lot further on later down the line with having kids and this, that, and the other. And it doesn't really matter what your relationship style or whatever you look for or who, you know, whatever floats your boat, you know. But, I mean, you know, having kids is a really great thing, and they can take care of you later on. And not only that, if you make a small store, they can work for you for free. It's really good. It's not even a joke. I remember there was this one coffee place where this guy had like a bunch of foster kids, and usually they kept them the entire time, the foster kids. But the funny part was is that the foster kids were, you know, they worked at the store. I mean, like, they worked at the coffee place. The sad part is that coffee place went out of business. They used to make cakes, we'd buy it, and everything else. I thought they were decent people. Now, other people could have looked at it from the situation like, maybe they're just using these foster kids for child labor and stuff, you know, which, I mean, I guess, you know, but once they, you gotta think about it, they needed staff during the day, and some of these were the kids that already got out of high school, and they were working there during the day, but I don't know. Like, I thought about this the other day. I was watching this, like, they had this Wednesday's Child thing. They had it for years, like, on WFAA and everything. And there was these two girls, and they were, like, sisters. And they were both cute little girls and everything else. And I thought, they're both about 12 or something. And I always think it's, like, so hard because, like, you know, you don't want to be split up from your sister. And that's probably what's kept them in foster care longer than they should have been. Because both of them should have been able to get out a long time ago and, you know, been adopted. But because they're tied together like that, it just doesn't work out. And I was like, man, how much does adoption cost? And I said, you know, that expense is supposedly. I don't know. That's what AI says. AI's a liar. Damn you, Al. You know, you never look at AI. It looks like the word Al. But
I just gotta say, like, I don't know, but I just haven't space. Space to install more kids. But I do say it is good to have your own kids and everything else. Now, adoption is another way too, but just, there are about a ton of different ways to try to have your kids. It's start early because you never know what will happen. Actually, after you're 35, they call like geriatric pregnancies and everything. So they think you're too old by then. Like I think a lot of people think, well, I got to make income, I got to do this, got to do that. Really, get that shit out of the way early. So get your education, get all that stuff out before 25. Don't act like, well, I'm still not done with it and I'm 33. Well, that's your problem. But get that out of the way, have kids do all other stuff. All right. Well, anyway, back to our creepy stories. I have a twin sister. I first saw her when we were kids. My parents lied to me. I found a picture of us in a photo album. Well, maybe it was double exposure. I don't know. Anyway, I wonder if she is safe. My birth certificate has been amended. My mother did something really bad before I was born. Everyone blames me and thinks that I know what she did. The thing is, I don't understand. Like, usually we hear these stories about like somebody having a sister or brother that's older than them that they didn't know about, and they're still there. It's a half brother sister, but why would they split up twins? It seems like if they're gonna get rid of you, they're gonna get rid of the other twin, right? Everyone blames me and thinks that I know something what she did. I have no clue, but my mother was willing to cover up an attempt on my life to keep her a secret. Oh, okay. She also tried to force me to marry someone who was emotionally abusive to cover it up. I also have two half brothers. Their father has chosen to disappear. I'm afraid to even look for my siblings because I don't want them anywhere near her. Near who? I'm afraid of my siblings because I don't want them anywhere near her. I guess her mom? She has no clue that I know about her affair, my siblings, or her secret deal. I hope one day to gather enough evidence to get her sent either to jail for life or a mental hospital for life and then change my name so no one involved can ever find me. I don't. This story is very convoluted. I mean, like, basically, you have your mother that kind of selectively chooses to separate twins and keeps one and gets rid of the other one and has other children that she got rid of before. But yeah, maybe your mom is nuts, but I don't know about like going to jail over it. I mean, it seems like she followed the law, but it's weird. Who knows? As far as I know, she did everything on the up and up. But what the hell? That's a weird one. I don't know. It's so sometimes they, like I said, like they write in so much crap that because it's supposed to be a secret, they keep the secret of nature in, and you can't even really December it, from what it is, or ember it. Anyway, number 10. I grew up with divorced parents, and for most of my childhood, I assumed separation was amicable. My dad was never present for school, even or milestones. Well, that's probably one of the big ideas to understand. A lot of times people just want to blame their dad for not being around, but usually it's because it's not an amicable breakup. I mean, like she says, I assumed it was amicable. Usually the dad doesn't want to be around because the mother's always going to like threaten something or this side or the other, and he's like, look, I'd just rather not deal with it. And or the mother's always trying to basically find a reason to call the police or do something else, and the dad's like, look, I've got to get on my life. I can't do this. I can't go to jail just because she's nuts or whatever the deal is. So they just stay out of their child's life, not because they want to, but because they're forced in that position. So I get it is a good expression to say that they thought the separation was amicable, which it probably was not, and I say that happens a lot in a lot of other situations. Anyway, it was my mom, so this is somewhere else, probably Great Britain, who knows, but it's my mom, supported by her brothers and parents, who showed up and held everything together. As I got older, I learned more about why things were the way they were. My mom, sorry to say, once shared that during their marriage, she had already been considering leaving him, but chose to stay longer because of me. Yeah, see, you're the fault. You're the reason why. Oh, she's in Singapore. Okay.
I guess they say mum there anyway. Well, they're longer the British Empire, so anyway. Everything changed the night she received a call from the police saying my dad had been arrested. He was a lawyer who had tried to break into an opposing party's house to fabricate evidence for a case he wanted to win. Unsurprisingly, he lost the case, and it became clear that he wasn't the dependable parent a child deserves. Useless. Wow. And Singapore, they really come down hard on their parents for like not doing stuff. Because I mean, yeah, hey, maybe he was a dependable parent. He's like, man, I could make more money for my daughter if I could just win this case. I'm just doing it for my kids. I don't know. Yeah, he's pretty crazy, but I don't know about it not being a dependable parent. He just, I don't know. Never mind. But she did say it was an amicable breakup. I thought he was gonna say like, yeah, she mom was nut. Anyway, number 11. I knew my mom's. I was gonna say mom this time. My mom's family history fairly well. She had six uncles on her father's side and a grandmother who was the matriarch of a large Irish family. We never heard much about her grandfather, except that he was a postal worker who died around 1937. In addition, the youngest six brothers, her favorite, Uncle George, who was 15 when my mom was born, disappeared sometime during World War II. As it turns out, my great grandfather was committed to a notorious mental institution in Illinois by my great grandmother and died there. And my mom's favorite uncle, upset by the whole ordeal, moved to Florida, was a postal worker like his father, married a young woman later in life, and ended up having a daughter my age who never knew the family history. She lived less than an hour from us. My mom got to meet her and tell her the stories about her dad when he was a teenager. Okay. Well, that's a weird story. All right. So her dad was a nut. And so they sent him off to the nut farm. Okay. Number 12. I learned after my fiance's death that his father was being searched for as a person of interest in murders of at least two people. Okay, after her fiance died, she finds out this about her fa her father-in-law, I guess. His father lived with us for a year and disappeared when he went out to Subway one afternoon, like the restaurant, I guess. He didn't say the Subway, he said Subway. And he only contacted my fiance shortly before my fiance's death to let him know he was alive. He didn't say where he was and asked him not to try to contact him or find him. My fiance never knew that he was probably a murderer on the run. However, my fiance did suspect him of murdering his mother. Wow, this guy just keeps going killing people. She died of an insulin overdose, and she wasn't diabetic. Wow. So she didn't use insulin, and she was about to divorce his father. Her death was ruled suspicious, but there was no evidence to indict anyone for her death. He was told she had died by suicide. I only learned later that a person of interest in the crime was when the FBI contacted me looking for him shortly after Sean's death. Okay, so I don't know who Sean is, and I'm assuming Sean is her husband. So she's saying that maybe like her husband was killed by her. This is another thing too. Why don't you just come out and say, my husband died of a heart attack. End of story. He wasn't killed by his dad. And then the other one is like the dad. Explain who did the dad kill. And then the point about pointing out the mother, they did that good, but now you're like, well, who did the dad kill aside from the mother that he's on the run for? Because the mother, he seemed like he got away with. And then all of a sudden, your husband shows up dead, and the FBI contacts you after your husband's death. So, what, did he kill your son? His son too? I mean, it's weird. I don't know what to say. Dead. And the FBI contacted you after your husband's dead. So, did he kill his son too? I mean, it's weird.

and then have us practice it on each other. That's the reason the one time a man came close to raping me in my life, I was able to stop him by disarming him and holding his own knife to his throat. That's pretty cool. I didn't find out until decades later after he retired that my father had been an instructor for the FBI and self-defense techniques he taught us were the same ones he taught rookie agents. How did you not know that he was, oh, maybe he knew he was an FBI, but you know he was an instructor or something. That's pretty hilarious. So, yeah, that's actually a nice one. That's a nice thing not to know. Some of the other ones were pretty crazy. I like that one. Number 14, my sibling got married to a Middle Eastern man who would leave on Friday to go to work and then come home on Monday after work. Okay. So he left on Friday to go to work and then come home Monday after work. I think I see where this is going. So he had another family. I'm just going to assume he had another family. So he went on to the mosque with them on Friday and basically spent the weekends with them. But when did he really work? One weekend, my sibling was out and about and saw him with another woman and a child. She had found out he had another family. The sibling luckily didn't have any children with him. And the sibling luckily didn't have any other children with him. They divorced and she remarried years later. She did tell her new husband at some point and asked that it be kept a secret, as she was embarrassed by what her first husband put her through. Is she talking about the other woman or her mom? My sibling got married. Okay, never mind. Her sibling. Is she talking about her sibling or the other woman? My sibling got married to a Middle Eastern man. So we can assume it's probably a woman. So you basically her sister, let's just say. Make this easier on her buddy. Got married to this Middle Eastern man. Friday, Monday, we go to... Okay. One weekend, my sibling, your sister, was out and about and saw him with another woman and a child. She had found out he had another family. The sister, luckily, didn't have any children from him. Okay, now that makes sense. God almighty. The hell? Why do you got to call your brother or sister a sibling? It makes everything confusing. I thought it was a sibling of the little kid. The sister luckily didn't have any other children with him. They divorced and she remarried years later. She did tell her new husband at some point and asked that it be kept a secret, as she was embarrassed by what her first husband put her through. Now it's all hers. It's, you know, whatever. Fast forward many years and two adult children later, husband number two, during a drunken evening, got mad and told their son about this secret marriage. Don't know if her daughter knows the secret, too. Husband number two is a jerk. No one likes him, but they are civil with him. Okay, well, I mean, you know, she was married before. What the hell? I mean, you know, either you like it or you don't like it. You know, get over it. I mean, already. I don't, whatever. Weird. Like, hey, your mom was married before to some guy that was married as well at the same time. Anyway. Number 15, my father-in-law passed, and we discovered that he had a dossier on his own brother. Okay, I mean, I guess a dossier is like a file on his own brother. All right, there you go. In the dossier, we found out that my father-in-law thought his brother had exhibited predatory behavior toward children, but didn't have enough concrete evidence to take to the cops. The thought was that my husband's sister still loved and worshiped the ground his uncle walked on. Thankfully, he's dead too. Makes me sick to my stomach. All right. This man's father is my father's son. Let's just get into riddles here, all right? That man is me. Okay. Anyway, my father-in-law passed away. Okay. And we discovered that he had a dossier on his own brother. In this dossier, we found out my father-in-law thought his brother had exhibited predatory childhood. Okay, yeah. But didn't have enough concrete evidence to take the cops. The thought that my husband's sisters still love and worship the ground his uncle, okay, the child, the kiddie molester,

walked on. Thankfully, he's dead too. Makes me sick to my stomach. Why don't you just say, hey, look, you want to see his dossier about this child rapist? And then see how much they like their uncle. I don't know. They probably won't believe it. Everybody wants to believe what they want to believe. Yeah, that's the problem with people nowadays. There's like, people don't really like to make compromises. They'd rather just basically, hedge in on their own position, which, you're not always right. And so sometimes it's best to just kind of make a compromise or an agreement or just say you're wrong. If you're wrong, you're wrong. Whatever. Move on. I think the problem is we don't even want to accept when people say they're wrong. Like if you say, hey, look, this is the way things are, and they're like, no, it's like this, and you're like, yeah, here's some evidence, and they're like, oh man, I guess I was wrong. And then you're like, what makes you think you're wrong? Why would you say that? What kind of things are you hiding? It's like, shut the fuck up. I mean, if somebody admits they're wrong, let them be wrong. I mean, that's another part we don't accept in compromise these days. Anyway. Number 16. This definitely isn't dark as some of the others, but my paternal grandfather was a creep. He developed Parkinson's around the time I was born. So from my childhood until he died when I was 12, he was in a wheelchair. He was a wheelchair user and had trouble speaking due to Parkinson's. I never really got to know him because of speech difficulties. Soon after he died, my mom let it slip that she never liked him but refused to elaborate. Then, when I was in my mid-teens, she explained my paternal grandfather had tried to hit on her. Okay, my paternal grandfather. Okay, so your dad, tried to hit on her, possibly even cheat on my grandmother with her. Well, okay, so you wanted to have sex with your mom. Obviously, it's going to involve some cheating if you still married your grandma. All right. Almost right after she married my dad, apparently one of his lines was, your husband, his son, won't have to know. Ew. Okay. Yeah, well, and then if she gets pregnant, it's all in the family, the same DNA and everything. It all works out. You won't know. Mm-mm-mm. Well, my question is, does the dad know? But a lot of times the dad would be like, no, this is not true. No way, no way. It's like I said, like with the children that get abused and everything, like they get, raped by their cousin or some other person or whatever, their cousin tries to rape them and eventually does, which is more common than you think. Cousins raping cousins, that's a big one. But what happens is that the parents like, no, your cousin just didn't know you were in your bedroom and he had to go find some gum because when he gets out of the shower naked without a towel, he gets cold and the gum helps the chattering of his teeth. So that's the reason why he walked into your room naked. He didn't know you were going to be in there. I take a gum chattering at Seinfeld. No. Anyway. My God, yes, then they will believe that shit. They will believe it to keep harmony. I mean, they would rather believe a stupid lie from a fucking 14-year-old that has the dumbest lie in the world of history of lies and ignore their 12 or 13-year-old daughter, and then eventually they wonder why their daughter starts lying to them and why their daughter starts to run away because she has no safe parents and she's tired of anyway. I mean, children can get, well, not completely, but they can actually heal over rape and abuse and, victimization, physical, sexual, whatever. But usually the thing that should be healing right at the beginning is denied them by their own parents, and only salt is rubbed into that wound, so it makes it so that it becomes impenetrable, unhealing scar and wound that just festers and it just creates a whole hell of slew, a lot of other things. I mean, because I remember like one time there was this story where this one police department had found this girl who was 11 out with like some other boys or like 12 and 13 in this abandoned house at like 2 in the morning on a Wednesday night. And I was like, yep, she'd probably been being abused by somebody in her family.
told the parents. Parents didn't believe her. No, no, no, no, no, no. Your uncle was looking at internet porn and he needed a tissue and he walked in your room and fell on you accidentally, like he said. And it's all a big misunderstanding. You're weird. And then I tell that to the kid. The kid starts lying and runs away because no 11-year-old should be in an abandoned house, period, much less with some other 12 or 13-year-old boys. And not only that, sometimes you think, well, maybe she instigated. Maybe she told the 12 or 13-year-old boy, hey, let's get out of here, let's go do something, because she wanted to get the fuck out of the house, you know? And they just said, well, all right, let's go. All right. Number 17, not my family, but a big surprise for someone. I was an Army medical officer at training base in Virginia. A soldier came in for sick call because his blood type was wrong on his dog tags and ID. His mom, a nurse, noticed it when he was home on leave after boot camp. She and his dad were both type O. The soldier had type A, which according to his mom was impossible. So I retested. He was in fact type A. When I explained to him what that meant, he was devastated. Dad wasn't dad. Why would his mother even bring it up, knowing she was messing around? This kid was crushed and almost had a breakdown. Yeah, that's the thing. It's like, well, I got two parts to this. Let's play into that one. Why even make a big goddamn deal about something when you're just like, you know, O and A? And stuff? Most people don't even know their blood type. And so even if your kid mentions, like, oh, yeah, you know, well, I don't know, maybe your dad's A, whatever, you know, just let it be. End of story. If she was messing around, she was having some other guys, whatever, and got pregnant by somebody else. But it also, I mean, you know, like, if she did completely naive judge and she really brought this stuff up, I mean, I don't know what year this is. What if he was swapped at the hospital with somebody else's baby, you know, completely? Because what happens if you can verify the dad is O and everything, and she's O, and, well, actually, that wouldn't do shit, but, you know, I mean, it's a possibility. It depends on what time period it is. I mean, I doubt it. Even, you know, way back when, it doesn't seem as very plausible because they had systems in place and checks. But it's not impossible even today. That probably is impossible today. But, you know, it doesn't mean somebody's not going to get home with the wrong baby. They may figure it out and they swap them later on. You know, they'll say, hey, let's meet up at Starbucks. I give you this baby, you give me my baby, and we'll be baby happy. I don't know. Anyway, yeah, I don't know. I mean, like, I'm assuming the way she came out with this ferocity and say, no, that's wrong. She knew they were going to have to retest. It almost makes me think that maybe it was some kind of mess up at the hospital. But, I mean, that just sounds so rare and frequent, even back, you know, 50, 60 years ago. Or more. So, I don't know. Well, anyway, do a DNA test. Make sure your dad or your mom at least. All right. Well, that was pretty weird. I don't really know if any of those were really that bad. I guess, I don't know. There was something, but I did like the one that, the guy, the daughter had a father that was the FBI trainer. And he was training her to defend herself from her brother, and her brother from her. And eventually, like she said, she was nearly attacked, nearly raped, and then she was able to pull the knife and put it on the other guy's throat. Anyway, yeah, I mean, it is what it is. Old preparation. All right, preparation H. Got about 15 more minutes left, and so what I'm going to do... to bide the time, I got 38 stories from some other stuff, and I was thinking of saving for next week, but I may just use a few of them as a tidbit for what we'll talk about next week. This one here is people who had sex with their in-laws and are sharing the family drama that folded, and it's absolutely riveting. All right, let's see what hop off. Number one,
I was 24 and married for 1 year. My husband went to Europe on assignment. His married older brother, who used to flirt with me, would drop in on Saturdays. He knew I was attracted to him and seduced me. I went down on him. I liked it, and we began an affair. I confessed to my husband when he returned after 6 weeks. It turned him on. Wow. Well, what? And this one gets weird. We had threesomes at least monthly for a year. That's pretty crazy. My brother-in-law is now 60, occasionally pleasures me, particularly on my birthday. That's just weird. I mean, like, well, it's weird that he wanted to have sex with his own brother in the same room. That's crazy. She says I was married for 1 year. I don't know if she meant he was married for 1 year and it stayed that way and he kept doing it for the rest of their lives. I don't know. It's weird. Well, again, like, it goes back to the thing is that I was saying that both of these people are to blame. She can't act like, well, he came over and he was trying to, like, you know, do this to me and I was really attracted to him, la la, and he seduced me. You know, I mean, I don't know. A while back, like, we started developing this child mentality, explaining, like, well, I mean, he can't do that because he, no way he could do that because this means this and this. And, like, don't take responsibility for your actions because basically, for whatever reason, this guy is a child or whatever. You know, well, he killed those people because, you know, he was scared and he grew up in an environment where everything was like, you know, after a while, you got to basically say, look, you did it, and now you got to pay the piper. And whatever the hell that means. I don't know how many people in the past used to have to pay pipers. I guess it's quite often. But that's the thing, and I don't like these childlike ideas. Like, well, let's face it. You're letting a grown man into your house when your husband's gone. That means you want to have sex with him. And then don't act like he seduced you. All he did was basically start kissing you because, you know, he knew you wanted it too. So don't, I mean, you know, this whole thing about, I don't want this, but they want this. There was one, this came up the other day, and I was watching this, and I don't even know. I think this guy's full of shit. There's supposed to be some guy, it's a Russian guy, and he said he had 500, like 500 times he's had sex, well, 500 different women he's had sex with in, like, Ghana and a couple other places. And I was hearing a story about this story. And a lot of people complain, this is a Russian guy, remember? Said, well, he's using, like, white privilege to take these women. It's like, look, there. It's like, you know, like, it is true. He's the minority in this country. I mean, you know, he's very, very far. He's a tourist minority. And the thing is that, I mean, they're not really looking at, you know, like, okay, there are people that are out there and say, I like the color of your eyes. That happens a lot, like, with me, like, with, like, a lot of, it's more the older women now, but when I was, like, you know, before, 20, 30 years ago, a lot of women, like, that were, like, from the Americas, they did, like, you know, colored eyes and other people, and so it did help out with relationships. A lot of times, women would just fall in love with your eyes, and then they were just, because, you know, they were colored, and a lot of the women that spoke Spanish were in the Americas, of course, they had brown eyes, and they wanted something different. I don't know why. I guess it's like when guys fall in love with, like, blonde-haired chicks or whatever, and that's what they want, or whatever their fascination is. Sometimes it's the case. You know, sometimes you'll put yourself in a relationship with somebody because you like what they have, you know, you may not be a perfect couple, but there's something in it that's just intriguing to you on more of a sexual rather than a loving relationship. Okay. And usually a lot of times for a lot of people, and if it's like me, it's the opposite of what you are. It's not what you are. I'm not really attracted to people that probably look like me. I was always attracted to people that don't look as much like me. And so I understand, like, if you're in Africa and, you know, you're like, this is going to be something very different, a relationship with somebody that has a different color skin, color hair, color eyes, you know, something just different from the normal. And if you're, like I say I am, you're attracted to something that's an opposite of you. See, me, I like darker colored skin, darker colored hair, and dark eyes. I think it just makes you shine, you know, everything else. So I'm the exact opposite. So,
So, I mean, that's part of it. I think a lot of it is like, you're undermining the point where I've seen women, especially in the Hispanic communities, that just, if they knew that you were speaking Spanish and everything else like that, and you were, Spanish or something, sometimes just because you were Spanish, because, being from España and everything is very unique to them. But mainly it's because you were a Spanish speaker and you had different colored eyes. They'd love that. And they loved it from their own countries too. Now, it doesn't mean that, there's, you got to think of it. It's like, it's rare. It's not as common, but like even in Mexico and Colombia and stuff like that, and other parts of the Americas, there are individuals that have colored eyes, and some women are extremely attracted to that. So much so that they'll almost do more for that guy to even avoid that. That wouldn't be a good loving relationship, or wouldn't be a good relationship just so they can have that. It's weird. It's very weird. I do see that, and I think that it plays with everybody. I think all people are like that. There's some kind of like sexual attraction, like some base sexual attraction we have for a person that will let a lot of things slide. Like where another person, I don't know, they're not a good person, they're not a good provider, they don't have a good job, they don't have this. And then all of a sudden you see this other person, and you're like, yeah, I want to just have sex with that person. And that happens with men, it happens with women. And so I say that's a possibility. Now, the other possibility is not even this white privilege thing or anything either. It's just he's a foreigner and they think he's got money. Or the other thing is he's a foreigner and even if he don't have money, he had enough money to come here. So maybe I can live somewhere else and I don't have to live here anymore. Maybe they have fascination of living somewhere else. That's another thing too. So I'm not really buying the whole, white privilege thing. And even if there was white privilege, that makes it says these, so you're saying these women are like children. Like they have no say whatsoever themselves. They cannot make a decision for themselves, period. And so that only this white person that has the, that's an adult, can make a decision, and then they can only be a victim. I don't believe that either. I think it's stupid. I think it goes back down to like what I just said. One, there's a lot of people that want to be with a foreigner because they don't want to live in the country they're at. That includes the United States. Like there's a lot of people that if you told them and say, hey, look, I'm from Australia, you want to come live with me? And like they're like, hell yeah. And two, there's the factor of like different eye color, which is really rated high among women, or maybe even different complexion, skin color, hair, something just that's different. You, a lot of people are very attracted to the difference of them, like me. I'm attracted to the difference of me, so why would they not be attracted to the difference of them? And two, that was two. Number three, the other one is they may think that he has a lot of money. And the fourth one is even if he doesn't have enough money, he has enough money to travel to the country they're from. And thus, maybe they can go back and forth and they can live abroad and have a different life and something like that. It's just all these fascinations of possibilities. And so it's not, out of the realm. And I do think that these are full adults responsible for all their decisions. They know what they're doing. They know what they're getting into. And the only thing, the trick is that he's just using it for sex. But all relationships, no matter how localized they are to your own group and your own set and your own peoples, can somebody can use you for sex. So you just have to be an adult about it and try to prevent these things. Now, the other side of this coin was this. So this guy uses supposedly these glasses and he records the women and then they come back to his hotel room and he dances with them and then he says he plowed them. Well, the thing was, I didn't really see any evidence that he plowed them. I mean, he could have easily, they went back to his hotel room and they just said, yeah, I'm not really that interested. And then he moved on because he's got a, and he wants to plow them the first night. So maybe his record is not 500, it's more 150, but that's still pretty good. He's not really spending much money because he's not taking them on a date. But I've always said this, and I keep saying it. If you're a woman and you go to a guy's house, you're going to have sex with them. Just think of it like that, all right? It's either because you're going to fall for him or he's going to make you fall for him or whatever. But you're not getting out of there without having sex with them. Just think of it like that. Now you might, all right, you might.
You could drive across, Alaska with a motorcycle and you might make it, but I wouldn't advise it. Stuff like that. It's kind of like they used to say about if there are like five guys that kidnap you and you're a woman, you're going to get raped at least five times. Think of it like that. So anytime you show up at a guy's house, sex will play into it because you're now in a private place and it's a whole different story. So never think that, well, we're just going to talk or this or the other. Yeah, you may make a situation where it's uncomfortable for him and he's not going to try to pressure you. He's just going to try to work his magic. And when that magic doesn't work, he's been like, all right, well, we'll go somewhere else. That's a possibility. And I'm not saying that he's going to come out there and like, yeah, I'm going to rape you now. You're in my house. I close the door. Rape, rape, rape. I'm not saying that either. I'm just saying that they'll make the circumstance present itself, which wouldn't present itself in public. I mean, you're obviously not going to have sex with a guy at Starbucks. You're not going to have sex with a guy at a restaurant. When you get to some place that has a bedroom, chances are sex will occur. And I'm not saying it's because of you're some little child doesn't understand what's going on, or he's some big bad adult that knows what everything, or any of that stuff. But I don't, like I said, I don't like the idea that people want to assume that there are people in this world that have no brain in their head, that they're just too stupid to realize these things, and they're over-dominated by people because of white privilege or because of who they are. No, that's not the case. These people are smart individuals. They know what the hell they're doing. These are smart women, and I, like I said, I don't. Doesn't mean that he had sex with all of them. He may have made it look like that in the editing of the video, but there's probably a lot of them that basically said, "Yeah, I went to your place, I danced with you, and I just got the hell out of there." He wasn't forcing himself on women, so then obviously, the 500 weren't raped. So then he's just basically playing the numbers. That's all. And again, the numbers may not be that great. He may, but again, like I mean, if you do this 500 times, hey, you may have been able to have sex with 150 different women. So, maybe that's what he's going for. But then after the end of the day, he just acts like he had sex with all of them because he wants to look cool. All right, let's do one more story from this one. This one's got 38, so I'm not going to go through them all because we only got like about a few more minutes left. But here, number two, I'm in a relationship with my wife's older sister. Remember, these people having sex with their family. I'm in a relationship with my wife's older sister and have been for almost 4 years now. She is 7 years older than me. We have not had penetrative sex yet, but she gives me a handy when I go to see her. What are y'all in high school? We make out like teenagers, yeah. She is so beautiful and I cannot wait to have sex with her. She is still married. And this guy's 61, he's getting hand jobs. I mean, my thing is, if you're going to go give some strange guy a hand job, your wife's sister or whatever, you might as well just have sex with him. Because you're already giving your sister's husband a hand job. You might as well just go all the way. What's holding you back? It doesn't make any sense to me. I would say don't do it to begin with. Don't even give him a hand job. But if you're going to do that, you're like, well, I got to keep up my morality or what, whatever. You have no morals. You might as well just have sex. At least you can have something. All right. Well, that's been our show for tonight. It's been a lot of fun. I mean, that was a little fun topic. I'm glad I didn't get a number three because it's a hell of a lot longer and I didn't want to really get something that long. But I do appreciate everybody joining us here on Unexplained Radio Network. Unexplainedradio.com. I thank everybody that was joining us live in the chat room. And again, the wild card line is now closed here on Unexplained Radio's Unexplained Love. Join us next week for more episodes of Blue Nights to start off with, followed by Unexplained Love on Thursday nights here on the Unexplained Radio Network, unexplainedradio.com. So with that, I shall say adieu. I do appreciate all of you that joined us and all of you that made this possible. It's been a very, very nice March night, and you were part of that reason. So with that, for me here on Unexplained Love,
Have sex with your family when you can, but if you can't, well, then just tell them to come back to your house and get them give you a blowjob. Oh, a hand job. We'll see you next week, guys.

Hello, everyone. It's Lily. Welcome to New AN Now. Well, it was really funny. I felt that as we got closer this week, I really couldn't set on a topic. And then things went sort of crazy today with UFO news, and I wanted to get this out to you as soon as I could because it's just wild. First of all, there's a lot of talk on the internet that there's orbs and such things being seen while this war is going on in the Middle East. And they don't think it's from either side, but a whole nother side put together. And that's an interesting thing. I cannot find any legitimate news coverage of this topic. But I will keep looking for it because I think it's pretty interesting, but I would love to see someone cover it. Usually News Nation or Newsmax is really good at that and Fox News, but no, nothing so far. Also today, Stephen Greer went live with Benny Johnson on his show today. He pointed out that we have to worry about three kinds of alien concerns right now. The first is man-made fake alien sightings for nefarious purposes. Is someone trying to scare everyone? Is someone trying to push someone toward a weird war? Okay. And these man-made fake alien sightings, Greer says, are mainly private Lockheed Skunk Works devices. Now, he said he had talked to one informant who even said they had a guy dressed up as an alien, if you can imagine this, in one report, pretending that he was this disgusting-looking alien and piloting this thing. Do we have anything on that? No, but we got that from Stephen Greer. He claims he talked to a past president of Lockheed that said everything that we've ever seen on Star Trek, well, Skunk Works already built it. So that was quite interesting to see the least. But the second issue are real alien sightings, where there are real aliens, according to Greer, and yes, we do get. But the third one, he was very quick to mention, but did not go further with it, which was on international sightings that are neither alien nor man-made. And so something is coming through another dimension. It's not us. It's not them. But what is it? And he sort of pointed to the paranormal and then said that, and we'll get into this tonight, that the vice president's comment saying that, you know, the aliens are demons, that doesn't really fit chapter three, if you will, because Greer says that those kind of beings are of a much lower level than what we're talking about with the interdimensional sightings. So if that didn't weird you out, he also claimed that by the late 1960s, 69 species of aliens had been discovered. Now, if that doesn't weird you out, I remember hearing back in the 90s that I believe it was Canada reported that they had discovered 57 species of aliens. And I always thought that was funny. I remember it because of Heinz 57, right? And so there were 57 species. And at that point, we didn't know about that, by the late 1960s, we had 69 species. And you have to wonder if are all these species truly species? Now, Greer didn't comment on that with Benny Johnson today, but I have to wonder, are all the species that we think are species, are they all real? Are they a put on? Just thinking on that one. Now, there's a lot of stuff talking about press club events. Now, the press club has traditionally covered a lot of UFO and UAP conversations and topics.
Just last January 20th, filmmaker Jamie Foxx hosted a landmark UAP press conference at the National Press Club in Washington, D.C., featuring witnesses, medical experts, and former officials. The event focused on the new evidence regarding the 1996 Virginia Brazil crash retrieval site. And this is a huge story. There were alleged non-human entity encounters, one that led to an official dying because they touched the alien, and demands for government whistleblower transparency. Now, he's doing a film on this, James Fox, and there is a lot of firsthand witness testimony to this story. Now, obviously, we've got a language barrier, but he's getting through that with translators, and he's even brought them up to talk to various people in the government. And I know there was 21 in that came here, I believe, that kind of number. And literally hundreds saw something that day, and young children actually saw an alien and fortunately did not touch it because, as I just said to you, yes, an official touched the alien, tried to apprehend him, and for whatever reason, his skin or breath did not work well with ours, and unfortunately, the official died. Now, there's witnesses to the crash, medical experts who allegedly saw the alien, and U.S. insiders calling for immunity for the whistleblowers. Their objective is to present international corroboration of crash retrieval programs and pressure the U.S. government for disclosure. This goes further than just tell us this was real, because the U.S. is involved deeply in this sighting. There's allegations that the U.S. Air Force was involved in the recovery of the craft and that the retrieved biologics, just so you know, retrieved biologics are aliens, and they were taken to the United States. Now, Dr. Greer is planning new UFO UAP disclosure initiatives in 2026, including a National Press Club event in June to present whistleblower testimony on crash retrievals and, quote, and you have to keep this in quotations, illegal secret government projects. And these efforts, often featuring the Disclosure Project, aim to release evidence on advanced energy systems. So this is from the National Press Club, and it's going to be interesting. He's going to be talking about witnesses and extraterrestrial technology and black budget projects. And he aims to expose this, quote, illegal secret government and military industrial complex of deep state. Now, nobody has really described this to my liking. And I'm going to be honest with you. And I suggest you dig through it too and tell me what you think. Because here's the deal. Lockheed Martin was doing nothing wrong. They had Skunk Works, and they were trying to do backward engineering, if you will, to build craft like people have retrieved or seen. And that, at one point, seemed to be approved and even sponsored, if you will, by our government, allegedly. But then something happened. It could have been funding, it could have been disagreements on how much they could do, but those scientists and engineers ended up sort of going off on their own, in their own companies, and continued to rebuild or refurbish or retro-engineer different ships. So it gets very bizarre. Okay. Reports mention that ongoing efforts to hold these conferences at the National Press Club is to bring whistleblowers forward directly to the people.
So Stephen Greer's latest work is releasing new material, often titled The UFO Endgame to Disclosure. So as of now, he's actively discussing his work with various media, including mentioning the aliens.gov announcement and alien.gov announcement from our government, and new highest level testimony. Now, he's spoken continually at the press club. One of his really good ones was in 2023, and we've got this one coming up in June. All this is very interesting, and I wanted to give you some other information as we try to swallow this. According to People.com, J.D. Vance says he thinks UFOs are demons, not aliens, as he admits to obsessing over them. Now, even that is the title that's been used in a variety of news sources. And let's talk about this, people. I don't think it's well written. You know, the old journalist in me says, He says that he thinks UFOs are demons, not aliens, as he admits to obsessing over them. So are they saying that the vice president obsesses over demons? That's a little disturbing. Now, what Vance said was, I think they're demons anyway, but that's a longer discussion. He cited his Christian faith, and this is reported by Bailey Richards, okay? So in this new interview, J.D. Vance says he thinks that UFOs are demons, not aliens, but this is a belief he ties to his Christian faith. And he has admitted that he was obsessed with UFOs when he first took office, but hasn't fully investigated Area 51 or other alien-related conspiracy theories. The vice president also said he's working on releasing all government files related to UFOs and aliens, which Donald Trump first promised just last month, or now 2 months ago in February. Now, he says he's obsessed with the mysteries surrounding unidentified flying objects. And this more than a month after President Donald Trump vowed to begin releasing government files related to alien and extraterrestrial life. The vice president opened up about his perspectives on UFOs in an interview originally with right-wing political commentator and YouTuber Benny Johnson, and that was published March 28th. And, you know, the whole idea of UAPs arose multiple times during their conversation, and that's when Vance said he was obsessed with them and revealing that they're demons, not aliens, according to him. But you got to wonder about that. Vance, who grew up atheist, he converted to Catholicism in his 30s, said, well, look, I think that celestial beings who fly around and do weird things to people, I think that the desire is to describe everything celestial, everything is otherworldly, to describe it as aliens. I mean, in every great world religion, he continues, including Christianity, the one that I believe in, has understood that there are weird things out there, and there are things that are very difficult to explain. And I naturally go, when I hear about sort of extranatural phenomena, to the Christian understanding that there's a lot of good out there, but there's also evil out there, Vance continued. And I think that one of the devil's great tricks is to convince people we never existed. I think that he means that the demons never existed. But asking earlier in the interview if he's going to release all the UFO files, the vice president said, we're working on it. He said, it's funny, when I came in, I was obsessed with the UFO files. And then you start getting really busy worrying about the economy and national security and things like that. But I've still got 3 more years as vice president. I will get to the bottom of the UFO files. So he also told Johnson that he has not peeked at Area 51, you know, the classified U.S. Air Force facility allegedly in the Nevada desert, or looked into other UFO conspiracy theories, but vowed he would get to the bottom of it. So
we have someone who's interested in this, which I think is great, and who wants to give us disclosure, which I think is great. But I'm very concerned that he refers to these as demons. Okay. Now, having been raised Catholic and doing a lot of study in all world religions, I can tell you, yes, the Bible does mention aliens, and people freak out when I tell them that, but it's true. Anything about the Nephilim, okay, most Christians will see that as aliens. Okay, and if you read about it, they came down and they were messing with human women, and, you know, nothing good came of that. But it never said in there that they were demons. And we don't hear of them after the Old Testament. We don't hear Jesus talking about demons. We do have a lot of Catholic art from hundreds of years ago that have strange things that look like, for lack of a better word, extraterrestrial things in them, meaning ships and pilots. But we also see that in the ancient world as well. Could that be imagination? Possibly. I'm not going to argue that. But I really think that there's something, you know, just because, you know, you're paranoid doesn't mean that not everybody's talking about you, right? It's just weird, okay? So that's where we're at with this. We've got a vice president who is very interested in this, and we have a president that's interested in this, and even a former president, Barack Obama, admitted in a YouTube interview of his own that aliens are real, but I haven't seen them. The former president immediately walked back his February remarks to YouTuber and political commentator Brian Tyler Cohen, clarifying in an Instagram comment that he saw no evidence during his presidency and that extraterrestrials have made contact with us. In other words, he did not see evidence to that effect. But just when you were feeling safe and, you know, it's okay, I'll just not go outside, but maybe I can because, you know, we've got people saying, well, they're real, but they haven't seen one. So that might mean that I've never seen one. Well, not really, but Tim Burchard, who is a huge disclosure advocate, came out with yesterday his statement that America would become unglued if we got his alien briefings and pushes for public release anyway. Okay, we've talked about this on the show, and I'm sure we'll continue to talk about it throughout this year. And Zachary Lehman wrote this article, and it's really fascinating. I got to be honest with you. Representative, Republican from Tennessee, Tim Burchard, said that people would become unglued if they heard the alien briefings he's received, but he wants the full disclosure anyway. What would unglued mean? I mean, are they going to be upset? Maybe question the spirituality? Okay. Is it going to be so bad what he's seen that they could need mental health counseling? Is it going to be so bad that they're going to go a bit crazy? Like a statement, like it's the end of the world? But Burchett was asked about extraterrestrials during a Newsmax appearance with host Rob Finnerty, during which Finnerty asked about Matt Gaetz, a former congressman claiming he was briefed on experiments breeding human and alien DNA. Now, Burchett said, I don't have the tinfoil hat on just yet, but I'm wondering, you know, kind of how you react to that, because you are so connected, you're on the UFO subcommittee. I mean, I'm just wondering what you make of that, this host said. Have you heard anything like that? Finnerty asked him. Burchett then surprised Finnerty when he said
He couldn't directly comment on the claim as a sitting member of Congress. He said, well, I'm still a member of Congress, so I can't really comment too much on what he said, but I will say this. And Finnerty actually asked him, are you being serious or is that tongue-in-cheek? Burchett confirmed he was being completely serious, going on to say that people would be unable to sleep if they've seen the briefings he's attended. The lawmaker pushed for a full disclosure strategy on the matter anyway. This is his quote. I'm being 100% serious. I've been briefed by just about every alphabet and agency there is. And I will tell you this. If they would release the things that I've seen, you would stay up. You'd be up at night worrying about or thinking about this stuff. We just need to disclose it all. I'm sick of it. I'll just tell you this. I was briefed last week on an issue, or excuse me, 2 weeks ago, and it would have set the earth on, well, this country would have become unglued. I think if they would have heard all that I heard, they would demand answers, and we need to, but you know, it's never going to get, unfortunately, it keeps getting covered up, and the people who know are dying or disappearing, as the case may be. And for the record, I'm not suicidal, and I don't take risks. Now, this is very interesting, because just today, when with Benny Johnson and Stephen Greer, Benny Johnson mentioned the great disappearing UFO scientists, to which Greer said he had no plans to disappear, that he had things sort of in check. He didn't go on with that. And he said he's not going to go away. Well, now we've got another one who says, I'm not suicidal and I don't take risks. Finnerty said he was actually speechless at the comments. The lawmaker said that he's working on convincing the president to release more alien-related material that is currently classified. Burchett said, I told the president, release it all. And the problem is the people that are around the president don't know the questions, and the president doesn't know the questions to ask. A few of us are going to have to get with the president and tell him what he needs to ask and where he needs to look. That first appeared, by the way, on the website Mediate, but spelled M-E-D-I-A-I-T-E. Now, besides the stories of alleged orbs and drones that are neither sides in the war, ITE. Now, besides the stories of alleged

While many sites are investigated as potential UAS, unmanned aircraft system, numerous incidents remain unexplained and recent activity reported in the eastern USA and California. Now, let's unpack that one a little bit. So, there are sightings of potential unmanned aircraft systems. And that doesn't bother anybody when we have commercial planes and military planes and private planes in the skies, and we don't know who's, you know, in charge of these unmanned aircraft systems. That doesn't make me feel really safe. Now, looking at just this year, we have the New Jersey East Coast drone mystery, where continued reports of mystery drones hovering over critical infrastructure, including New Jersey nuclear power plants and military installations, with officials confirming some sightings, but has made no comment on their origins. We've also had California Navy activity, reports of more tic-tac-shaped objects and anomalous lights have persisted near California. Even there was an international sighting again in Brazil of a triangular craft this year. Now, the Pentagon's All-Domain Anomaly Resolution Office, ARRO, continues to investigate, and as of early 2026, many cases considered unresolved, though they weren't explicitly linked to extraterrestrial origin. Now, in the meantime, our Congress people are saying we're going to continue hearings on UAPs, and they're going to continue through 2026 following previous testimonies. Now, there's still a lot of public reporting, but what's happening with that and why I don't feel comfortable discussing it with you is that experts say many are explainable and are not extraterrestrial, and because we weren't there and we didn't investigate it because they're sharing it, it may or may not be necessarily real. But Lean Thomas, L-E-A-N, Thomas, yesterday published a statement, actually an article, that sort of blew me away. Now, Lean said, I worked at a top secret government facility in New Mexico. Three things I can finally talk about. So I was into this, like you read about. He says, I believe it's a he, most people passing through New Mexico think of it as a land of green chili and adobe homes. They don't think about the fact that beneath all of that quiet, some of the most consequential science in human history has been conducted and continues to be conducted right now. And it's accelerating at a pace that would genuinely surprise you. Now, I spent years, he said, working at one of New Mexico's national laboratory facilities. There's still a lot I can't say, but there's also plenty the public record has confirmed in recent years. And honestly, some of it deserves more attention than it gets. Number one, the place was built on a secret, and that secret never ended. Okay? That came from Los Alamos National Air Laboratory. Now, most people know the name Los Alamos in the abstract as a relic of the World War II. And you see it in a history textbook, maybe. But it never stopped being classified. Los Alamos was established in 1943 as Project Y, a top secret site for designing nuclear weapons under the Manhattan Project during World War II. The whole town was essentially walled off from the outside world, names were removed from maps, and the scientists living there weren't allowed to use their real identities on official documents. Best known for its

central role in helping develop the first atomic bomb, LANL is one of the world's largest and most advanced scientific institutions. That legacy has not faded. The secrecy embedded in the culture from day one is still there, woven into everything from the badge you carry to the work to the way you talk about your work at dinner. LANL's primary mission is to provide scientific and engineering support to national security programs, including research, design, maintenance, and testing in support of the nuclear weapons stockpile. And Lean says what struck me most wasn't the big dramatic secrets, it was the small ones. The hallway you couldn't walk down, the colleague whose project you'd never hear a word about. The Energy Department labs are increasingly targeted by adversarial nations to exploit technologies for their militaries or economies, which explains, at least in part, why the walls stay up. As early as 2025, new federal law banned citizens of China, Iran, North Korea, and Russia from even entering the facility. Citizens of those four countries become unable to enter the Los Alamos National Laboratory and other national labs due to new federal requirements, with the prohibition expected to affect about 70 employees alone. Step two, the scale of the operation would blow your mind. People imagine a government lab as some modest building with a few guys in white coats. But Los Alamos is closer to a small city with a classified inner core. In 2024, the lab employed, wait for it, 16,547 workers who earned $1.96 billion in salaries, according to the annual Economic Impact Report. Add in contractors, and the total workforce climbs even higher. While the number of regular laboratory employees reached over 16,000 in 2024, the lab also employed 1,378 contractors. So really, total is 17,925 employees or contract workers. So the laboratory is a major economic driver in the state. That's not a research center, that's an institution. And Lean continues, for context, the kind of annual spend is bigger than the entire GOP of several small countries. Over at Sandia National Laboratories in Albuquerque, the numbers are similarly staggering. Sandia's budget, including operations, equipment, and construction from DOE and non-DOE funding, was $5.7 million in 2025, and it employs more than 16,300 employees. Okay? So this is pretty wild. Now, number three, the AI revolution is already happening inside the classified walls. When most of us picture a nuclear weapons lab, we picture Cold War machinery and dusty physics textbooks. Lean is correct on that. The reality in 2025 and 2026 looks nothing like that. After moving to a classified network in 2025, the Venado supercomputer at the lab is now running OpenAI's latest O-series reasoning models to accelerate national security research. That's already happened. Venado, which uses Grace Hopper superchips, is the 19th fastest supercomputer in the world and serves as a shared resource for researchers at the National Nuclear Security Administration laboratories. That was built in 2024 with superchips, over 2,500 of them, in a supercomputer. And at the time of installation, it was the first large-grade system like that. So America's nuclear labs are now deeply partnered with the same AI companies powering your smartphone.
Mission and Vision are two new supercomputers announced for Los Alamos, and it's part of the DOE's $370 million investment to accelerate scientific discoveries, advance AI initiatives, and strengthen national security. So, what do you think on this? Now, if this guy is telling the truth, and like I say to you, I hope it's a guy, his conclusion is that the secrets that matter aren't always the ones you expect. And he says, working inside a place like this changes how you think about national security, about science, and honestly, about secrecy itself. The surprising truth isn't the aliens or the hidden bunkers that pop culture keeps thinking about. It's the sheer, grinding, enormous scale of legitimate work that goes on every single day, work funded by public money, carried out by tens of thousands of ordinary people who go home to their families in Albuquerque and Santa Fe each evening. So it gets interesting. We continue to have more supercomputers, more AI modeling, and that's the open secrets there. So that article first appeared on Everyday States website. When we cut, we're going to take a break, and when we come back, we're going to talk about something that I've referred to before, George Knapp's smuggling UFO documents out of Russia. We'll be right back.

There we go. I stepped on that like a cockroach, huh? It's Lily. We're back. I'm looking at an article from News Nation by Patrick Djordjevic, and he's saying that we can finally, in 2026, find out the truth on a secret UFO investigation where programs were smuggled out of Russia for more than 30 years by the legendary investigative reporter George Knapp. Now, Knapp, as you may know, and you can always check him out in YouTube, and right now he's putting out of a lot of his legacy articles. It's really interesting to watch. He is a reporter for News Nation and the local affiliate KLAS, but did this 30 years ago without the KGB being aware. Think on that one. One lowly little reporter from, at that point, KLAS, went to Russia, got real articles of, you know, documents on UFOs, and nobody knew it, including the Soviets. Now, the files reportedly reveal the Soviet Union quietly ran multiple UFO investigation programs, not unlike us, tracking thousands of reports of strange craft, close encounters, and claimed abductions, even while dismissing UFOs as American propaganda. Okay. The documents stop short of any conclusions, but they make one thing clear. This phenomena was taken serious, very seriously, at the highest level of government. Now, it gets better, okay, because what is in these files is frightening, okay? And I've talked about this. I don't think I've ever referenced it, but you're going to hear this. Former FBI agent, veteran UFO investigator, and host of Discovery's UFO Witness, Ben Hansen, joined Jesse Weber Live to discuss all this. And he said, I think the most amazing thing is they had mass sighting events, one in particular that took place in the 80s in a small town where there was a 450-foot size jellyfish-looking thing that came within hundreds of feet above the people. Hundreds of people sighed and sighted it, kind of like our Phoenix Lights incident in 1997, and yet we hear nothing about it on our side of the world, he said. Now, he was asked as to why sightings were more prevalent back then than in previous ones. Hansen simply says it was also common in the U.S. then. We did have a flap of sightings here in the U.S. In the 70s, we had some of the most famous cases. A lot of people want to attribute that possibly to the movies that were coming out at the time. That's right. He wants to blame Close Encounters and Star Wars and such. But I think this was a global phenomena, he continues. And while we were having our spike, I think we too were seeing an increase for whatever reason. Now, according to George Knapp and Caroline Bleakley from KLAS, the largest investigation of UFOs in the history of the world wasn't a U.S. government program. It was launched by the Soviet former USSR, okay, the Soviets, in the late 1970s and produced piles of highly sensitive reports. Now, back in September, Congress heard testimony about once classified files from the Russian UFO programs, files that seemed to fall into the hands of 8 News Now investigative journalist George Knapp in the 1990s, who brought those files out of Russia and is now making them public, starting with two of the most important documents. Okay. Now, while all of this is pretty exciting, one of these stories almost started World War III. In October 1982, at a Russian nuclear missile base in what is now Ukraine, one document contains some of the eyewitness statements collected by a secret Ministry of Defense program created when Russia was still the USSR. The original document contains official stamps from the military unit and the names of witnesses, all of them high-ranking officers. The witnesses were stationed at a missile base near the hamlet of Yusevo.
They watched in awe as multiple unknown objects flooded the skies, changing shapes and colors, appearing and then disappearing, traveling at high speeds and then stopping in midair. A few officers made drawings of the different UFO formations seen over a wide area around and over the base. However, a senior communications officer watched in horror as the launch control system for the missiles suddenly lit up and someone somehow entered the proper codes that would unleash hell. These were nuclear missiles that could reach and obliterate New York City in a mere 25 minutes, and they were ready to launch. And the Russians were powerless to stop it. As soon as the unknown objects over the base vanished, the launch sequence ended. The very first mention of this doomsday incident came in a 1993 Moscow interview with Colonel Boris Sokolov, the man who oversaw what was likely the largest UFO investigation in world history. He sent a team to the missile base, took apart the launch control system, then concluded that the UFOs were responsible for seizing control of Russia's atomic weapons and that it was some kind of message. And that happened in the 80s. The interview was in 1993. Now we're getting the information from this as, you know, almost a secondary source, if you will, from George Knapp. And it almost caused World War III. What's worse is, as we know and we've discussed, the same thing happened in the United States. So while the Russians are saying it was some kind of message, I agree, and I think it certainly is. And that may be why there's this hoopla, if you will, from all these people on the web who are saying orbs and drones and other things, I guess, are being seen during this war. I don't think they like war. And I also don't think they really like nuclear energy at all. Why? Well, keep in mind New Mexico, we just talked about that, and that we had problems there because of the nuclear stuff that was left in the ground and in the air. And that caused, many people say, the Roswell incident and the second alleged UFO crash. Truth? Well, we don't see a lot of UFO crashes, right? I mean, we don't hear about that every day. Frankly, we worry more about space junk than we do about UFO crashings. And note where they happened. So, if they're using that zero-point energy theory or some other kind of energy, it obviously may not mix too well with nuclear stuff. Now, some people have said, well, they're afraid of nuclear stuff. I don't think they're afraid of it at all. I don't think that's the right description. It's sort of like you have a mechanic who's worked on your car. He says it's good to go. You're driving along and oopsie, you run into something that causes you to crash. And I'm sure that the quote aliens at first probably didn't realize it, or they would have avoided it. They might not have known that we have a situation here where their craft and nuclear, maybe we can call it waste or whatever, does not mix. So I think they know now, since it happened way back when now. And
we know that I think they wouldn't have played with those controls, and it's happened with ours. I think it's happened in Britain, and this very well-documented one in Moscow. These all point to something that maybe nuclear is not a good idea. Maybe for energy for heating your home or something like that, though they've also been allegedly zipping around nuclear energy places. But in general, I don't think they like that. Now, we can't be so anthropomorphic about this. We can't assume, because we both know what you do when you assume, we can't assume that they're doing this to save us. They may feel we're going to really damage the Earth. And they may have their own reasons for why they don't want the Earth damaged. And they may have their own reasons for not wanting their ships to crash with nuclear stuff affecting them. It may not be the great brotherhood that many people dream of that is going to be here to, quote, help us. Now, nowhere in this does it say they're here to hurt us. But as Stephen Greer said, they're not right now our biggest problem. So while you have him saying the real aliens are not the problem, we've got this dark group causing trouble, okay, and taking, shall we say, advantage of the technology. But in the meantime, we've got people that were not to fear the aliens, according to Stephen Greer. Yet we have a representative in Congress telling us it would curl our hair, it would cause us to become unglued. But you're missing something here. And this is something Stephen Greer pointed out too. Who says all of these are the aliens, meaning otherworldly people or interdimensional people, if you will? Who's to say they're not these dark ops going on? And maybe we'll find that out. And frankly, what may curl our hair may not be as shocking to us as people who want to, let's put it this way, people who want to babysit the Earth people, the American people, the Russian people, and are so afraid of our reactions. Okay? I don't buy that. Because war is hell. We're dealing with another war right now. We've dealt with World War I, World War II, and numerous other wars, including Korea. And none of them have been particularly helpful to all involved. Yes, you can say we were saved, but unfortunately, to be saved, somebody else was not. And that maybe that's another issue. I mean, I'll give you this thought for you to think about. If you were an alien, okay, you can make up your own what you would look like, and you're trying to study us, would you trust us? Watching our media, watching these wars, would you think of us as kind people, aggressive people? What would you think of us based on your worldview? You know, it goes back to, and I wish I could give you the title, I'll get it for you, but
an old anthropological study that was written tongue-in-cheek, but it made so much sense. It was written years and years ago. And they made it sound, the article makes it sound like you're finding out about this tribe, okay, that the women actually put their heads in ovens on Saturday morning. And they do this almost as a ritual. It may be religious, it may not be. And it goes on from that. And of course, you find out back in the 60s and 70s, women went, put their hair in a hair dryer, which were very big. They looked like ovens. It was hot. And so for someone who doesn't know what we're about, it would look like women are baking their brains. So what are they seeing about us? And as we get really into this, what are we seeing about ourselves? That is the question as we look forward to disclosure. Is, yes, we're probably going to learn some upsetting things. We're going to probably hear some weird things. But will we come out looking wonderful? Or will we come out worse than the aliens? Less loving, less caring about life? We just don't know, do we yet? But we can wait. Supposedly it's going to be within a year. So I'll leave you with that thought. Have a wonderful holiday weekend for those of you celebrating. And we'll talk next week. This has been Lily Alley on New Aeon Now. Have a great night.

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0: Hey, folks, and welcome to Chokeslam Review with your host, Freddie Hollywood.
1: How y'all doing today? We got a lot to talk about today.
0: Okay. Obviously, the big thing will probably be the two PLEs. That's premium live events. Most notably, WrestlePalooza, which we got kind of lucky in the fact that we found a way to watch it for free.
1: And that was good that we caught it, you know, because there was a lot of different events, a lot of action, and a lot of drama with that.
0: Overall, as far as the pay-per-view, I was less impressed than most of the others. Just personally, I only found one match truly exciting worth the PLE. But we can go on beyond that. There were things that, like, Wrestling Inc. has their report of three things they loved and hated about WrestlePalooza. Kind of agree with most of it. Let's start with the very first match, which was, absolutely horrible.
1: Yeah, John Cena and Brock Lesnar.
0: Brock Lesnar, I don't know what to say about Brock Lesnar. I just don't like him on many different levels.
1: That's true.
0: But, I mean, when it came to the Logan Paul Cena match, that was worth watching. Yeah. There were so many unique moves, plus it was kind of, I guess, fun to watch Cena and Logan doing moves that you generally think of other wrestlers doing.
1: Yeah.
0: And that made it very intriguing. And what's he going to do next? This, that, and the other thing. Yeah. There was none of that.
1: I liked the scene when John Cena came down with the kids.
0: Okay, his entrance,
1: Yeah, he had all the kids there, and that was a good thing.
0: What did you think when you saw the kids crying at the end?
1: Well, we ain't got to that. But then when Rock one day, when they called John Cena down, you remember Paul Heyman came in and said the intro for Rock Lesnar.
0: Yep.
1: So, you know, and see, Paul Heyman is with Seth Rollins' group.
0: That's right.
1: But I just like, okay, he did all that, and then Rock Lesnar got hyped, but the point I was looking at, you know, John Cena was like, he was there, but he wasn't like, hey, I'll take the L because I'm getting ready to retire. And, you know, I ain't got nothing to prove to Brock Lesnar. Because with John Cena, back in the day, he would fought Brock Lesnar. He would have went toe-to-toe with him. But the John Cena we see now, you know, he's up to age. He's not doing it. Rob Lesnar, you know, he's all about fighting or whatever and not. But I thought John Cena did his best to that match to the point he ain't had to overdo himself in that match. And to me, yeah, Rob Lesnar's a bully. He's a real shithead when it comes down to cussing and disrespecting people. And I just felt like, you know, no, the hell with him. Fuck him. No, you know, he can win the match, you know, but the bottom line, at the end of the day, I'm leaving. I'm making money. I'm not going to hurt myself for WWE for this bullshit. So I think I understand where John Cena is coming from. You know, it was just a match. You know, he gave Rock Lesnar what he wanted. He did what he did. But in the end, people were like, they were disappointed he didn't win the match. But got to understand, John Cena, he ain't got nothing to prove no more. He's 7-time world champion.
0: A lot more money than Brock Lesnar.
1: So, and then he's making movie money and TV money. So he's
0: probably got 3 zeros added to whatever Lesnar's probably worth.
1: Yeah. And Brock Lesnar, he need this, you know, because all he got is that barbecue sauce, you know, and that's all he got going. You know, he's not back in the USC. He just popping up when he wants to, but we'll see. We'll see how long he lasts.
0: He can't even get a permanent contract from WWE. And so,
1: And so we don't know if he's going to stay or not. But I just think Brock Lesnar needs to go on and lead the scene. Let the new wrestlers do what they do. Because they didn't did enough. And John Cena, you know, he proved his point. He's going to retire. So I thank John Cena for all the years he gave us and what he did to with Brock Lesnar. But in the end, I think, yeah, he's doing the right thing, stepping down and let the young people do, you know. And maybe some of the people might take some of his moves and use it, too.
0: Well, I'm sure they will. But, I mean, we still got a few more months of Cena. His last scheduled performance or appearance is December 13th. So he's still got a few.
1: And I think Brock Lesnar is going to try to mess with that, too, but... And I'll leave.
0: I don't know. I hope was going to be even seen.
1: Well, he
0: might show up on SmackDown one more time, but I don't know. It all depends on if they want to do a rematch.
1: No, which I don't even know
0: if I'd want to see a rematch, to be honest.
1: No, not really. I think that was enough. The years they gave, with the years that John Cena and Brock Lesnar gave us, hey, that's enough. We done with that.
0: Okay. The LA Knight edition, the LA Knight Usos, Braun Breaker, Bronson Reed match.
1: I'm going to say this, and I don't care if people hear me saying this, but that match was a car wreck. It was just some BS with LA Knight trying to do the Uso of a favor, you know, and them bringing chairs. You know, it wasn't a table match. It wasn't a table, man. It wasn't TLC. It wasn't chairs and tables and ladder match. It was, I'm like, they were just bringing chairs to beat. I'm like, what the fuck? Everybody getting hit with chairs and stuff and bringing tables in there and all that stuff. I'm like, I think the match was so stupid. I'm just going to say that's my opinion. That's why I lost interest with the Usos. I know they were going to lose anyway because that LA Knight is not a referee, and he does a wrestler, but he got a big mouth so he can carry his weight. But in the end of the day, the Usos, they ain't got that hype no more. I mean, that's my opinion. You know, without Roman Reigns, they ain't got shit. So, sorry.
0: That's really how you feel?
1: Yeah. About the Usos.
0: I didn't like the match either. And I thought if they were going to bring in LA Knight, they shouldn't have brought him in last minute. Nobody knew LA Knight was going to be the guest referee until a few hours before
1: the match started. Yeah.
0: Before the pay-per-view began.
1: Yeah.
0: That was part one. Part two was, I mean, LA Knight kind of ref the match the way I thought he would have probably ref the match, which was nowhere near what you would expect.
1: And then he almost got hit with a chair by Jay, and then all of a sudden, you know, Braun Breaker coming with a spear broke brothers. And Jay pushed LA Knight the way, and they took the spear, and then he counted, and like, oh yeah, and you know, everything was, you know, he said, fuck it, I'm gonna say, oh yeah, and he did the count, and then he hopped out of the ring, he said, fuck this, and went on back to the back. I just thinking it's like, you know, they was trying, Ron Breaker and the other guy was trying to devote him to him, so it was just like. I just think the match was unfair.
0: I think they could have saved it and made a much more entertaining match by having LA Knight just beating the crap sneakily out of Bronson Reed and Braun Breaker.
1: And I think that's
0: just
1: what...
0: slowly. And I mean, that would have been more interesting to see simply because I think that Bronson Reed and Braun Breaker together could just simply overpower the Usos.
1: Yeah. just like Shawn Michaels did. Shawn Michaels, like when he was a rep and he was doing a match and one of the guys invoked him and he super kicked in, and then what's the name, Penn, I forgot that match, who was wrestling. And then Shawn Michaels, after he kicked the other guy would vote him, the other person got on and he just did it like that and then walked out.
0: Did it like that doesn't really transfer over to radio.
1: I'm sorry, but I just forgot. I just forgot who Shawn Michaels was the rep. When Shawn Michaels was the rep, I forgot who he was. Who was the two wrestlers was in the ring? And in case you didn't understand, you have to go back. I have to look it up and see. But again, I'm sorry. But with Ed Knight, I just think he did his best being a rep. But in the end,
0: I think L.A. Knight was L.A. Knight. He wasn't really trying to be a ref at all.
1: Yeah,
0: but at the same time, if he's not going to be a ref at all, he might as well just do what he wants to do and beat up on who he wants to beat up. Granted, yeah, that might have been a bit of Jey Uso. That would have been fine too.
1: Yeah, but he almost hit L.A. Knight with the chair. That would have started a fight right then. But in the end, Jey Uso pushed him out of the ring and Ron Breaker speared him, and that was it. Man. So in a kind of way, I was just getting 1 to 5, I get it a 0 of that match. I didn't like it.
0: Okay. Let's go on to Io Sky, Stephanie Vaquer. Oh. Io Sky, Stephanie Vaquer match was for the women's title.
1: I saw that coming. I say
0: you saw what coming.
1: Io Sky wasn't gonna win that match.
0: You honest? See, that's where I completely disagree with you. I was heavily favoring Io Sky, not for technical reasons, this, that, or the other, but because there were so many storylines you could throw in with Io Sky as compared to Stephanie Vaquer.
1: Yeah,
0: that's like a completely new path to go on for whether it be Raw or SmackDown or this or that.
1: Yeah, but Raquel, I don't know if I'm saying her name right.
0: Raquel, that's fine.
1: Yeah, and she's new, so
0: exactly.
1: Yeah, and she won a lot of titles and everything. And Io Sky did have the championship belt at first, you know, to whatever happened when she lost the title. So I think they're gonna have another match. It might be a 3-way. It might be a 4-way. You know, with Asuka, Rhea Ripley. You know, they might bring that up. They might put them in a 4-way match. But right now I just think it was her time to win the title this year. But I don't think she's going to get to keep it longer, you know, because she got about 4 or 5 gunning after that title. And when Rhiannon come back after she had the baby and she come back, she going to want a piece of. So we got a match.
0: You got a match. Yeah. Whereas if Io Sky won, you have at least 3 possible matches. They could go any which way. You have a Rhea Ripley effect. You have an effect with Ahsoka, or is it pronounced Asuka? Asuka, I think. You have that going on. You have a possible match with Rhea Ripley and Asuka. Then you have Stephanie Vaquer going up against Io Sky in what would have, in any way, shape, or form, be considered a very close match.
1: Yeah.
0: Like I said, whereas Stephanie Vaquer, I mean, who do you have? I mean, possibly Rhea Ripley just simply going after the title. You have possibly Io Sky going back again. You kind of erase the Asuka out of the equation.
1: Yeah, because Asuka didn't want a lot of belts, and I don't see her. What's the word I'm trying to say? I don't see her winning any championships any sooner. Because She didn't.
0: Oh, I do.
1: I see him win the tag team titles. Her and the other.
0: No, group. I think as a tag team they're going to break up. But I do see her going after eventually Stephanie Valkyrie's title.
1: Yeah, but you know, but you got, like I said, we got other people behind Austin. But only the time will tell. You know, I can't, I don't know how long she can get to hold the belt, but we'll just have to see. Is she a good champion or not? You know, I just, like I said, I see some get the belt and I see them lose it that quick.
0: It's kind of up in the air as to whether or not she's going to lose the belt real quick. In many ways, as far as watching her in-ring performances, they are definitely worth keeping around.
1: Yeah, but you got to look at Rionia. I can't say her name. The one who's had the baby. She's coming
0: but
1: back.
0: She's not going to be back for a year. So yeah. Why even bring her up?
1: Well, I figure she.
0: I mean, you're talking a year away.
1: Yeah.
0: But in a situation of wrestling where those belts generally transfer within 3 months.
1: Yeah, that's true.
0: So who do you think is going to be the champion in 3 months?
1: I see Rhea Ripley getting the belt back. I'm seeing okay. Her. That's my money going on her.
0: Okay. I could kind of agree with that. I honestly think Asuka will somehow manage to end up, because they generally don't transfer face to face. Rhea Ripley and Stephanie Valkyrie at this point are still both faces.
1: Mm-hmm.
0: So unless one of them wants to switch to heel turn, which I don't see happening, I see the next big challenger for Stephanie Valkyrie's title being Asuka. But she's got to somehow wedge her way between Rhea Ripley and Io Sky.
1: Yeah, that's a long mountain to climb.
0: It's a long mountain, but she's already been on her way. That's what I see going on. Of course, the next match should be. That was the next match. Probably the best match throughout all of WrestlePalooza, in my opinion. Although, according to a lot of critics that I've already read online, is the mixed tag team match between CM Punk and AJ Lee versus Seth Rollins and Becky Lynch.
1: Yeah.
0: What's your opinion?
1: My opinion is it was kind of a good match, but with AJ Lee being out of wrestling for 10 years, I think she's still a little rusty. She's not like her old self. You know, she didn't change and got herself right. And, you know, and with CM Punk is not the edge like I used to know him. But I know they're getting up the age. But with Steph Rowan and Becky Lynch being still young, and them, they brung it. They brung it. I ain't gonna lie. They brung the fight. They were running around the ring, slapping each other, you know, getting high fives. See up on Becky Lynch, keep on slapping him like it ain't nothing, and AJ Lee was just trying to get in the ring, trying to jump in, but I know she did, and then it was just crazy everywhere. It was just like chaos everywhere until they got on the NASA table. That's what you think about that.
0: Well, my opinion differs from a lot of the critics in the fact that I thought it was extremely entertaining. I did enjoy several of the moves, especially when the competitors seemed to reverse moves, and the fact that AJ Lee and CM Punk both delivered stomps to Seth Rollins.
1: Mm-hmm.
0: I enjoyed the fact that AJ Lee and CM Punk were trying to do what is Becky Lynch's move?
1: It's almost similar.
0: It's
1: like
0: the choke slam, but they call it the man or something.
1: Yeah. And CM Punk was doing Triple H move, the pedigree.
0: Yeah, pedigree, mm-hmm. which is generally a Seth Rollins move. Mm-hmm. Becky Lynch and
1: it's almost similar to
0: Seth like Rollins it. Both tried to do a twin pedigree. They succeeded. Mm-hmm. I always thought that part was interesting. Where the critics come
1: and then, off. And then CM Punk, you forget, CM Punk and AJ Lee did the wizard kick.
0: Yeah, that's true. They did do the wizard kick. That was mentioned. And they also did a bulldog.
1: Yeah.
0: A twin bulldog. But where the critics complain is that they noticed several botches from one of the performers, and they basically put it off to the fact that she hasn't been in the ring for 10 years.
1: Yeah. And then Becky Lynch, well, CM Punk was getting ready to do step one. She got AJ Lee and swung her over to them, knocked them over to the table. And the table collapsed.
0: Yeah.
1: And then she drug her back in. Becky Lynch drug her back in to get ready to finish her. And AJ Lee put her in one of her submission holds. And she wrapped her leg around her neck and put her arm like she was. But it usually called the octopus. But
0: well,
1: her submission holds. She wrapped around her neck and put her arm like she was. But it usually the octopus.

0: when Becky Lynch slapped CM Punk, then when she got in the ring, she slapped her and she slapped Seth Rollins.
1: Yep.
0: Going like, you know how you run up and you start slapping. She was doing that. I'm like, what the hell? And she just kept going running up and hit Becky Lynch. I don't know how many times, maybe 10 or 20 times she slapped her. And then she went on to Seth Rollins started slapping him. And I'm like, golly, it was like a slap box. But it was funny. But I that was the only thing kept me wanting to watch more.
1: Yeah. I thought it was by far and away the most entertaining match of the entire show. There was a moment where Undertaker came out as a surprise, I guess, star or something like that, only to announce Stephanie McMahon's induction into the Hall of Fame.
0: Yeah.
1: Critics complain that, one, that doesn't go on till December. Why are they doing it so early? Blah, blah, blah.
0: They thought the Undertaker was going to say happy birthday to her because it was her birthday.
1: Well,
0: that's what Triple H said early.
1: Yeah.
0: Yeah. But he went ahead and told that. So. And she was just smiling and happy and smiling, you know, her and her husband be in the Hall of Fame. But I get that, but that wasn't really not that important. I'm sorry. It wasn't that important to me.
1: To me, I honestly kind of thought that it was a time filler because something must have come up and they needed to stall for time.
0: Yeah.
1: That's kind of how I felt about it.
0: Yeah, that's what I was. Yeah, I agree on that. That's why I thought it was, because Undertaker don't do stuff like that much no more.
1: Most no, he doesn't.
0: Yeah.
1: The next big thing was the Cody Rhodes and Drew McIntyre match.
0: Yeah.
1: Which I watched, but at the same time, something seemed off about the whole thing.
0: Yeah, because they were saying like Cody Rhodes was having like, I don't know, he kept on missing. You know, he kept on like he was having dementia or something was going on with his mind. You know, he wasn't doing it. And so he kept going, and then all of a sudden Drew McIntyre get him on the ground. He wanted to do that same kick, and he kind of Drew McIntyre fucked his knee up or fucked his leg up. And I just thinking like, wow, man, you was trying to do it again. And the rep cost him the match because he could have went on here and kicked Cody Rhodes through the table, took him back in the ring, got him back up, and did another. I would have did the same thing. I would have kicked him in the table, get him back in the ring, stand him up, then go back all the way to the ring post, run up, and gave him another Claymore kick, and that would have been it. The match wouldn't have been over because Cody Rhodes was in there. But the ref stopped Drew McIntyre, kicked him through the table, and then when he got the ref out of the way, he kicked the table and hurt his leg. And he was going to do another Claymore kick, and then all of a sudden, Cody Rhodes just came with the crossroad, and boom, he won the match. And I just think it was like, I really was going for Drew McIntyre. Cody Rhodes, yeah, he's a good wrestler and everything, but I get tired seeing him. I'm sorry.
1: I actually like Cody Rhodes more than Drew McIntyre. I just don't find Drew McIntyre entertaining. He seems... how should I put it? Like a big, large LARPer, of which a LARPer is a live action role play geek, and just trying to act kind of like he's Braveheart.
0: Oh boy.
1: And so I've never really, for some reason, I just can't get into him. And I think it's part of just this heel mentality that he has. He has always played a heel. And as a heel, I mean, I can't even say that if he was a face, that I would like him any better as a face.
0: No, when he was young, he was trying to be a face, but then it didn't work out. So, it's like when he did the 3MDs with the other three guys, he was still the same, but I know when he left WWE and went to another show, he had to reinvent himself. When he came back, he was just ruthless. And like,

0: that other guy, the one who fought Shaman.
1: Rufus, yeah, I think his name's Rufus or something.
0: Yeah, but I just think it, you know, that would have been another rematch if Cody Rhodes would have let Drew McIntyre have the belt. But that would be a rematch. Now Cody Rhodes won. I don't even know who's next. So now there's a lot of people in the air going to be gunning out. But now we heard
1: Seth Rollins and Cody Rhodes are meeting. I don't know if it's for an exchange of titles, but they are planned to meet in Perth for a match.
0: Yeah.
1: I forget what that PLE is called, but I know it's in Perth. But I thought that the head injury thing or whatnot just seemed off. But mainly because I know that a lot of the time that he spent was not necessarily in the hospital or this or that, but he was actually just doing his movie, of which I'm not sure if you're aware, but he's playing Guile in the new Street Fighter movie.
0: Yeah.
1: And he's already finished filming for that.
0: Yeah.
1: Which that's what he was doing for most of that time period. Apparently, Roman Reigns is in the same movie. I don't know what character Roman Reigns will be playing, but he's in the same movie.
0: Well, I don't know how the new Street Fighter movie is going to be, but I remember the old Street Fighter. I like that one.
1: I don't know which Street Fighter movie you're talking about.
0: That was with Jean-Claude Van Damme was playing Guile.
1: Oh, I hated that
0: movie. I love that movie.
1: I thought that was the only one I liked was the one where it really didn't feature any of the things other than Ken and Ryu, and it was just them training.
0: Yeah.
1: I thought was pretty cool.
0: Yeah. Yeah, I would have think that would have had that in the movie instead. The other two actors who played Ken and Ryu, I think they was a little lame because they didn't have no martial art background. But Jean-Claude Damme did, so he did all his moves. So I was real psyched about it.
1: Okay.
0: And Chun-Li, I like the lady who played Chun-Li. Boy, I said that red was like bang, bang, banging all day.
1: Okay. It's been ages since I've actually bothered to watch that movie. I remember he finally did a flash kick in it, but I don't recall him doing Sonic Boom. And without those specific, like, super moves, I can't declare any Street Fighter movie to be decent at all.
0: Yeah.
1: So, for me, Street Fighter has to have that CGI quality to it. The other thing is at the same time as WrestlePalooza, AEW presented All Out. And when it came to All Out,

0: Did I lose it? Okay, three things. Hey, look, all out. Okay. Extreme rules match. Was that the first? I thought it opened with Copeland and Christian. Yeah. Copeland and Christian's tribute to John Cena during the match. Yes. In response to Cena's recent WWE TV tributes to Copeland, it was very sweet and heartwarming. On the other hand, when you're in a very clear battle with a company that is actively trying to make sure you don't get another TV deal, is it the best look for you to, for your crowd to be suddenly chanting the name of one of their, that company's top stars? Blah, blah, blah. So, they did do a tribute to Cena, which I recall they did a five knuckle shuffle and an AA during their match. They did win the match, but they got beaten up afterward. Kind of like the Io Sky thing, Rio's match was just a technical match. See, we didn't actually see the AEW, so we really don't have that much other to discuss it, other than, I guess,
1: I want to hear about this one right here.
0: Then you're going to have to read it.
1: Yeah.
0: Let's see here. Winner, Chris Statlander. Chris Statlander is one of the few talents on whom AEW can hang its hat. Solid independent star. Blah, blah, blah. Tony Storm gave a farewell address on Dynamite before the pay-per-view. A few expected Statlander to be the one to dethrone Storm. Huh. And Christian, I thought they won the match. I thought I read that they won one. Kind of a dream match in a way, somewhere. Face off. So FTR, I guess, may have won that match with, against Cope and Christian. I was kind of confused because I kind of thought that. Okay. Winner Daniel Garcia. I don't even know who Daniel Garcia is. Loser Eddie Kingston. In hindsight, maybe putting Eddie Kingston's return match second on the main card of a 6-hour pay-per-view wasn't the smartest decision. Kingston returned from over a year away, recovering from a leg injury, and while I would love to tell you that the Mad King hasn't lost a step, Saturday's match made it look like he's lost several. Maybe Bill, Big Bill, wasn't the best opponent. Maybe Kingston needed a better return story, no matter what might have been. And it said, so Big Bill looks like beat Kingston. Okay. I don't know. Reunion inevitable team is sort of wrestling in the same promotion. Together, they've slayed FTR. I don't remember. Blah, blah, blah. Anyhow. But if I had to make a guess, I would say AEW probably lost out in more ways than one.
1: Yeah.
0: On the company side, and I don't know what all is involved when it comes to wrestling, but I don't understand when they already have a contract with HBO Max, why couldn't they redo a contract with HBO Max to present these pay-per-views that would have been free to the HBO Max audience? If that was the case, we would have been able to watch both AEW, at least the beginning few matches, before switching over.
1: Yeah. But kind of owner, he missed out on it.
0: I don't know. And I know that he's not the only owner. It's a big enough thing that they don't have one owner. Yeah. It's a corp, like all businesses that are big. I mean, if you're talking more than $2 million involved, it's going to have a corporation.
1: Yeah.
0: And which corporations have board of directors and they make decisions. And executive boards. I don't know. I mean, AEW kind of misses out on everything because they were supposed to have that ESPN deal and they lost out. Many of them blame CM Punk for that, but that's neither here nor there. Yeah. AEW does have their problems, but at the same time, I don't feel like they're looking in the correct decision for making the proper solution.
1: Yeah.
0: I mean, if you have HBO Max with you and on your side, and I'm about to sneeze, maybe I caught it, maybe not. Who knows? I might sneeze somewhere during this broadcast. I don't know. I know that you really haven't been paying much attention to AEW either. So, do you have anything to say? Or?
1: Not really. Like you say, I can't keep up with all going on there and so on, so I really don't know what to say about the show.
0: Hmm.
1: I don't want to say something and then I'm not saying, oh, I'm not sure I did check the show out. Just like I just barely got a chance to see the other show, the pay-per-view we did see.
0: Yeah, let's see, there was the SmackDown before that. I'd be lying to say that there was anything all that memorable. I remember that Alexa Bliss and Charlotte Flair defended their titles successfully.
1: Mm-hmm.
0: It was against Chelsea Green and one of her followers. Yeah. I don't know what.
1: I'm not sure. I don't know why I know. I really don't know the girl's name.
0: I do know that I think that Chelsea Green doesn't get enough
1: girl time.
0: Yeah, I think that she's underutilized in the WWE. Other than that, let's see. One other aspect has nothing to do with actual wrestling and more to do with the video game that I wanted to bring up is this. I was on YouTube, and I was looking through the stuff, and on my homepage, it presents things that I might like. So I saw this weird Halloween special WWE thing that was produced through one of the video games, and you were mentioning which one it might be, but I wasn't sure.
1: Mm-hmm.
0: But it had like Freddy Krueger and Mike Myers and this and that. And I thought it was kind of interesting, but at the same time, if they had done any editing at all with the movie editor, it would have been much, much better.
1: Yeah.
0: So I saw like things about it that I definitely would have liked to have seen. Mm-hmm. And I know you haven't had a chance and you haven't really been available for me to show it to you. Mm-hmm. So, but what I got out of it was it lacked appropriate entrances.
1: Yeah.
0: It lacked full entrances to all of the different characters. They spent more time showing the match because they were doing this as a battle royale.
1: Yeah.
0: Whereas I would have filmed, see, I would have filmed each one with an individual entrance to each one.
1: Yeah.
0: And presented that rather than continuing to watch
1: the same thing.
0: Well, watching a video game sit there and clobber each other on is kind of stupid.
1: Yeah.
0: Whereas they could have done clipped over to full entrances of each character, them running onto the stage, then them coming back to get into that action, that would have been much, much better.
1: Well, like I said, they're coming out with the new system, and they're going to add AI to them so to make it more realistic with them. That's why they want to make more money. So, and some of the fans of the video game world, they want the same thing you say in the edit. They want all that, but see, they used to do that, but then, you know, like I just told you earlier, they were doing some kinky stuff. They were doing some messed up stuff, and that's why WWE don't want nobody making their own interest music. And they
0: No. You can fix all of that with a video editor. What I'm saying is that the person should have run this same thing through a video editor and done a bit more filming, gotten clips of each one doing an individual entrance.
1: Yeah.
0: And superimpose those over and then cut to the match.
1: Yeah.
0: Other than that, he should have chosen things like for Michael Myers and Jason could have used things like the Undertaker's profile, Kane's profile, this, that, and the other thing.
1: Yeah.
0: I didn't feel he got that part right. Yeah. He also brought in things like symbiote Spider-Man, which I don't really see how this goes. They brought in Frankenstein, which I thought was really cool. But there was no, like, werewolf. There was no Dracula. Those would have been fun.
1: Yeah.
0: Much better than bringing in Voldemort.
1: Yeah, but see, what I was doing back in the day, we took clips of people's videos and stuff, and we would edit it with themselves in the game. Like, I was making the wrestler myself, and then I had West Coast music and that, and I was like, I came in with that music. So that's what we was doing. But like I was saying, it take a long time to edit it, the music and that, and you have to pick the walk. You have to use somebody else walking to go in the ring. But in the same time, we did have our own screenshots and our music. But it's like I said, they want to bring that back because I missed that. I used to like to download my music to a raffle and listen to it when I'm coming in. But like you were saying, that might can work if they bring that back because everybody was going to like these other sites picking music and we would just put it with our interest. And I did a lot. And then when I found out they took it away, it was just like I had to use other people's props just to come in the ring. And sometimes I don't even use nobody's props. I just come in like, you know, using Raw and just pick a music and then come on in. But they is trying to bring that back because a lot of people miss that. But this time when they do bring it back, skip the porno. No, don't have people play that music, that just block that. That regular music. It don't have to be a lot of cussing and a lot of that. They can block that or whatever. Just tell us what we can put on there to make the video game better because a lot of people make money on skits when they see you come in.
0: Anyway, although this probably won't transfer over to video, I'm trying to get...
2: People come to us and their teeth are so bad that they all need to be extracted. They all need to be taken out and they need to get brand new teeth.

three superstars at Drew, number one and number two, will start the ring at the same time. Other superstars will join in the order they drew. This will continue until all 30 superstars have entered the ring. Eliminations occur when you are thrown over the top rope with both feet landing on the floor.

0: See what I'm saying? They could have gotten appropriate music, just dubbed that into the edit, done so much better stuff. See what I'm saying?
1: Yeah, but this might be this might be an amateur, or it might be some a little kid doing this.
0: This is WWE 2K24.
1: Yes.
0: Apparently. Anyway, I thought it was kind of interesting and wanted to mention it to you.
1: Oh, okay.
0: I don't know what you think about doing stuff like that, but it could be interesting, and I could see somebody with any movie editing skills being able to really create some rather interesting entertainment with it.
1: Yeah.
0: Now, I don't know if, because you were telling me that you were using another one. I don't think they were using the one that you were talking about,
1: no.
0: The one where you can dub in music and stuff.
1: No, that was back in, that was the PlayStation. I think it was 2 or 3. You can do it, and I don't have them concepts no more. So I used to do it on one of them systems.
0: Anyhow, so we pretty much glossed over almost everything I was planning on. Did you have anything interesting that you wanted to bring up?
1: No, none I could think of.
0: I see. Rich Mike Myers. Wikipedia, Mike Myers. Oh, okay. Well, we mean the Halloween Mike Myers. To the people in the chat room, which, you know who you are. Anyhow. Wow. So we are to talk about Shawn Michaels and, okay, interesting odd from the chat room is, are we going to talk about Shawn Michaels and Sexy Boy? Why the hell am I going to talk about Sexy Boy? And Shawn Michaels has been retired for well over a decade. I mean, have you seen an modern picture of Mike Myers or Shawn Michaels today?
1: Yeah, he's
0: he was the, at AAA, but I mean,
1: yeah, but he's a trainer now.
0: Yeah. What was a great song? I guess he's talking about. Anyhow. If anybody would like to go to the chat room, please visit us at www.unexplainedradio.com. Chat room's right on the homepage. Feel free, ask us questions, blah, blah, blah. Dial the wild card line and somebody might answer you that's connected to the program, but you probably won't be on this show unless something weird happens. But hey, you never know what could happen. In case you need another number for that wild card line, it is 469-893-0054. And somebody put up a picture of Shawn Michaels that's got to be 30 years old. Anyhow, other than that, wow. Just to go ahead and recap, WrestlePalooza, I was all in all kind of disappointed as far as the pay-per-view. I'm normally far more entertained. I was disappointed with the outcome of the Lesnar-Cena match. I felt that there must have been something wrong or off with the Cody Rhodes match. The one that everybody is criticizing is the mixed tag team match, which I thought was the most entertaining of all the matches, personally.
1: Mm-hmm.
0: Granted, I'm not sitting there trying to look and see where people botch and this and that. I'm just watching it for entertainment.
1: Entertainment. Yeah.
0: And as far as entertainment-wise, I was thoroughly entertained.
1: Yeah, I was too.
0: Io Sky, Stephanie Valkyra match. I mean, I have never seen a twisting moonsault before, and I thought that was spectacular. But at the same time, I expect more from WWE than technical matches. I believe that you can save those for the non-pay-per-views or non-PLE.
1: Yeah.
0: And I think the non-PLEs like SmackDown, Raw, NXT, the fans appreciate it more when they see that.
1: True.
0: So we have a Joker in the chat room sitting there showing up a 30, 40 year old picture of Shawn Michaels holding a, I'm guessing that was either the Intercontinental or the US title back from the 1990s.
1: The era when Shawn Michaels was still doing sweet chin music. I don't think he can get that high no more.
0: He might be able to. Well, no, I wouldn't suggest it. He's got, my gosh, how old has he got to be at this point?
1: Right behind Triple H.
0: So we're talking his mid 60s, maybe.
1: Yeah.
0: Mid 60s, somewhere in there. Yeah. That would be kind of sad.
1: Yeah.
0: Anyhow, other than that, WrestlePalooza, semi-disappointing, but I'm glad that we actually got to see it. Most entertaining match, definitely the mixed tag team as far as I'm concerned. The most disappointing match we had to be Cena-Lesnar. It was disappointing in the outcome. It was disappointing in the match itself. 3 AAs and what was it? 5 F5s.
1: Maybe Shawn Michaels came in and kicked Rock Lesnar in the face, and maybe Justin could
0: have. That would have been interesting. Somebody coming on and just helping out Cena would have been interesting. Anything could have saved that match.
1: Yeah.
0: And they did absolutely nothing. Shawn Michaels and the infamous. I don't know. He's saying infamous, and the only thing I can think of is infamous is got to be the screw job.
1: Yeah.
0: But that's not.
1: That's where he kicked his tag team partner, Benetti, John Benetti, when he kicked him through the window, kicked him through a barbershop window.
0: Yeah. Anyway, we're going to go ahead and call it a show. Freddie, anything to say?
1: I keep listening to our show, and we'll keep on making choke slams.
0: Thanks for listening, folks. We'll be back again next week with more live episodes of Choke Slam Review.

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everybody. It's Lily. Allie, how are you? It's a good, nice night here if you like snow and rain up here in central New York, where winter does not seem to want to give us a break. At least so far, they're saying no appreciable, you know, snow on the ground. So that'll be good. Now, tonight, I really deep dived into an interesting story, and it's a mystery. And I thought you might appreciate this because it's a mystery sort of right down our alley. Fox News's Stephen Sirachi said, with his headline, "Retired general who once led Air Force Research Laboratory goes missing." Okay. Now, I'm reading this. Retired Major General William Neil McCasland was last seen Friday in Albuquerque, and now he's missing. I don't think you can just describe him as a retired general who ran a laboratory, but we'll get into that. Now, there is a silver alert out for him, but his wife says she does not think his apparent disappearance is related to confusion or disorientation. So, you know, a silver alert is simply for the elderly who may certainly have confusion or disorientation, but a lot of times it's simply regarding medication. In other words, if someone is on daily medication that really would affect their lives if they stop taking it, and in some cases with some of these drugs, you can't even stop taking it, that's when a silver alert is called. So he had a silver alert called out on him, and they are worried about medical concerns in the beginning, that it was a medical concern that heightened the fears for the safety, hence the silver alert. However, let's go over this a little deeper. So McCasland was 68 years old. He was last seen at 11 a.m. on Friday, way back in February, near Quail Run Court Northeast in Albuquerque. That's what the sheriff's office said. Officials stated they didn't know what he was wearing or in what direction he might have traveled. And of course, you know, they explained the silver alert. Now, McCasland was a longtime leader at Kirtland Air Force Base in New Mexico, and he previously commanded Kirtland's Phillips Research Site and Air Force Research Library. But that's not all about this guy. So he was commissioned in 1979 after graduating from the U.S. Air Force, the Academy, with a degree in astronomical engineering, and he held multiple leadership roles in space research, acquisition, and operations, including work with the National Reconnaissance Office. And so that was the statement from Fox News. They really didn't get into the importance of who this guy was. So then we have KTLA's account. With theirs, they say it straight out. FBI joins search for missing retired Air Force General UFO expert William McCasland. Now, Lauren Lewis and Mark Sternfeld wrote about the silver alert. We know about that. But then they get further into this and tells us the clues as to why this should be a huge breaking story and why it's not. William, otherwise known as Neil McCasland, had once had top secret access to government UFO research and potential evidence. Now, they don't say this, but I'm going to tell you, he was probably the one person most informed on everything UFO in the United States. Now, what's interesting is when he left the home,
He left on foot, 11 a.m., which doesn't sound scary at all, right? And his cell phone was found inside the home. Now, I don't know about you. You're probably not as old as dirt like I am. But I don't leave my cell phone anywhere. I mean, as we get older, this is a brilliant invention. Not only is it brilliant because if I go to a doctor's office, for example, I have books on there or I can read news stories, but also think of the safety end of it. If I don't feel good, if I trip and fall, okay, I keep my cell phone on my body pretty much 24/7. Now, the sheriff's office press release said, "It is unlike Neil to be out of touch from his family and friends for this length of time, but we have not given up hope." Okay, he left the home February 27th. That was the exact date of when he left. Now, this guy was not your average 68-year-old. 5'11", an avid outdoorsman who often hikes, runs, and cycles in the Northeast Heights and Sandia foothills. Now, before retiring in 2013, McCasland oversaw classified space weapons programs and served as head of research at Wright-Patterson Air Force Base near Dayton, Ohio. Now we're getting somewhere. So not only did he have this classified access to basically everything that we've never seen, but he oversaw space weapons programs, which means his knowledge is certainly more than 1% of people. And he served as head of research at Wright-Patterson Air Force Base. Sound familiar? Yes, that's the base that they said housed extraterrestrial debris from Roswell, New Mexico, and that alleged crash. You have to use alleged a lot when you're talking about UFO stories, as we both know. So he got his degree, as they mentioned earlier, from the U.S. Air Force Academy, but he also went to the Massachusetts Institute of Technology, MIT, and John F. Kennedy School of Government at Harvard University. He was the chief engineer of the Department of Global Positioning Systems Programs, System Program Director of the Space-Based Laser Project Office, and Director of Special Programs at the Pentagon. Okay. I mean, I don't know if you see this already, but I'm going to give you our first clue on our trip, which is he has a lot of knowledge. And anyone who might want this knowledge, well, they'd be interested in him, wouldn't they? So over the last week, they've been working. Now it's more than almost, well, it's about 2 weeks now. So everybody is getting weird because, and we'll get into this, but one network actually explained this better than others. And many have said a 68-year-old man who with this kind of knowledge, you have to look at more options than just he fell on the trail. The sheriff's office was quick to say there's no evidence of foul play so far, but since we don't have a body or the guy, I don't think that, you know, that's like going to a movie that you haven't seen and saying, well, I don't, he's here, it's that scary so far. Okay, they're jumping on that one. And so they went further with this, that at this point, any link between McCasland's disappearance and his military work, i.e. UFOs, is purely speculation. Because I think you'll agree with me, okay, that, you know, we all have problems with, I mean, it's the UFO aspect. I know many veterans, have them in my family. I never worried that they would be taken out
you know, in an evil manner by someone because they were a veteran, though anything's possible in this world. But I think that because his name has been mentioned and he's been in the media for UFOs and he's, quote, a UFO expert, that I don't think we can say it's purely speculation right now. I think we have to say this is possible, but there's certainly other possibilities as well. Now, Russ Coulthart of News Nation, who's an investigative journalist that really is one of the forerunners, if not the forerunner, in UFOs, okay? He said, this is a man with some of the most sensitive secrets of the United States in his head. A News Nation special correspondent that he's done, he says the fact that he's disappeared off the face of the earth is a grave national security crisis for the United States of America. I agree with this. I don't know what you think, but think on that for a minute. The fact he has disappeared off the face of the earth is grave national security crisis for the United States of America. I do agree with that statement. And it's strange that it happened right after it was discussed that disclosure should happen. Now, McCaslin's wife, however, issued a statement creating doubt on any, quote, conspiracy theories. It is true, she said, when Neil was in the Air Force, he had access to some highly classified programs and information, Susan, the wife, wrote in a Facebook post. He retired from the Air Force almost 13 years ago and has only had very commonly held clearances since. It seems quite unlikely he was taken to extract very dated secrets from him. Yet, in her same post, she mentioned that McCaslin previously had ties to Blink 182 frontman Tom DeLonge, who is serving as an unpaid military consultant on the Rockers' UFO projects. KTLA did reach out to DeLonge for comment, but has not heard back yet. His wife insists Neil does not have any special knowledge about the ET bodies and debris from the Roswell crash stored at Wright Pat. Even though at that point, with absolutely no sign of him, maybe the best hypothesis is that aliens beamed him up to the mothership. Okay, your husband's missing, and you actually can laugh about maybe the best hypothesis is that aliens beamed him up to the mothership? I don't know. That does not ring well to me. Secondly, if you know anything about veterans with classified knowledge, they cannot tell you. It's not something you can go home and share secrets with your wife. Just saying, okay? So, no sightings, by the way, of a mothership have been reported over the Sandia Mountains. And this disturbs me because the legacy media has been silent with little reporting on this case. And, you know, the only one that has done anything intelligent that I could find was Fox News, and even that was very brief. Why is this less important than the Guthrie tragedy? Because, I mean, UFOs are pretty high up there on the people want to read it list, as much as celebrity. So I have to give the award on the coverage to News Nation. Now, Patrick Dvorak from News Nation pointed out some interesting things from some, quote, UFO experts. And he interviewed astrophysicist Avi Loeb. Remember him? He's the one who talked about 3-Eye Atlas as being possibly an alien ship. Yet Loeb doesn't believe the disappearance of a retired Air Force Major General with extensive knowledge of UFOs is due to his knowledge on the topic. And again, I say to you from my brain,
We don't know how extensive his knowledge was. We know it's very extensive, but how far it goes deep, we don't know because it's classified. So I don't know even that an astrophysicist can make that kind of statement. Okay? So the FBI is now on the case. And, as you know, Ross is the one who's been going forward, Russ Coulter from News Nation, saying it's a grave national security crisis. What is it? Okay. And how does the wife not know for sure that he doesn't have any special knowledge about the ET bodies? And how could she make that joke? Something doesn't feel right here. Because if my husband was missing, I certainly wouldn't be making jokes about that. You haven't heard those kind of jokes from the Guthrie family saying, oh, maybe, aliens. I just, it doesn't, it bothers me. I don't know what you're going to think about all this, but it bothers me. Now, Loeb does admit he was probably responsible for developing the latest technological advances used for weaponry within the Air Force. However, it's hard to believe that material retrieved from many decades ago would be a reason for taking him out now that President Trump did direct the declassification. And he agrees with the wife that it doesn't have anything to do with UFOs. Well, I personally don't know the man, neither do you. I mean, are there other secrets that they're avoiding? Okay, I mean, it could be very mundane. But I just don't know. UFO investigator Ben Hansen told News Nation it's a kind of leap in speculation to go down the route of maybe being connected to UFOs. I don't think that's any different than what the coverage from all legacy media on the Guthrie case, okay, when people said it's probably because of her celebrity being on the Today Show with her daughter, who's a celebrity, Savannah. And nobody said, well, that's a leap. Because quite frankly, we all know that right down the road, another grandmother went missing, and you don't see the coverage. I mean, two sentences. And maybe we wouldn't even know about it. I wouldn't know about it up here in New York, except for the Guthrie case, because they're trying to connect the dots there. So, many people are saying it's interesting, but maybe, maybe it's not connected. Here's my take on this. We don't know what caused this problem. Okay. I only hope they find him alive, though, if he needed medication to be gone for this long, is not so good. Okay. And, it's just fascinating. In the meantime, okay, this was covered from News Nation. See what you think on this one, and does it the, can we connect some dots here? Priyanka Chopra Jonas, she's a Bollywood actress, very beautiful. She was on with Joe Rogan, according to Susie Pinto, and they ended up getting in a discussion on alien ancient Hindu text. Okay. See, Rogan brought up alien life to her. He likes that topic. And the 43-year-old Indian actress expressed a similar fascination and openness to this prospect. She said, in ancient religious texts, there's many stories of humans breeding with something from somewhere else. Alien intervention.
So she says, in Hindu mythology also, we read about a time where God, human, and demon existed at the same time and procreated. So many of our texts, the Vedas, are the oldest in the world. And to be able to read stories, which now maybe we imagine are stories, may have been the reality of a civilization gone by, it's crazy to think about. Now, the Vedas are four foundational ancient Hindu texts dating back from 1500 to 500 BC, written in Sanskrit. There's hymns, rituals. You get to understand more of the Hindu mythology and how to worship properly in the Hindu faith with the gods and the goddesses. She also discussed her own faith background, and she offered this thought. She said, India is hyper-diverse. So when you go to India, the amount of diversity you see, the range of people that you will meet is impossible to fathom. That rich heritage pertains to her own family. She said, my grandmother was Catholic because she was raised in a part of India which was colonized, and a lot of people were converted into Catholicism, and she grew up Catholic and followed it for a really long time in her life. Now, Chopra grew up in a Hindu family, but was exposed to Christianity and Islamic influences in her childhood. She explains, with the swirling number of religions that live in the country of India, I grew up in a convent school, so I was aware of Christianity. My dad used to sing in a mosque. I was aware of Islam. Spirituality is such a large part of India, you can't ignore it, she said. Now, she married Nick Jonas in 2018, and they're raising their child with both Hindu and Christian values, as they were married in a Hindu and Christian ceremony. So, you can't tell me that if this hit news, okay, from a Joe Rogan, I love Joe Rogan, by the way, but from a Joe Rogan interview in ceremony. So you can't tell me that if the news, okay, from a Joe Rogan, I love Joe Rogan, by the way, but from a Joe Rogan.

bothers me too is UFO researchers. I'm not talking about our general, but the ones who are talking about it very well know what decades-old information found in alien craft, allegedly, that certainly would have been important at that time. Okay? With disclosure around the corner in the new Steven Spielberg movie, it's on a lot of people's minds. It does seem that, as I've talked about many times with you, that, where 40 years ago you just did not bring up UFOs in company that you didn't know well. You didn't want to be judged or thought to be a crackpot. And yet, in this case, it has nothing to do with UFOs. I it sounds so ridiculous to me because if you look into procedurals of criminal, they have to look at every direction. They have the hardest job because it's not that you start with one idea and branch out. You have to start with all the ideas and then follow the best thread. So why hasn't it been brought up? We're hearing about Priyanka and Nick Jonas on Joe Rogan, which is very interesting. I found that extremely interesting. But this guy is missing, who's a renowned expert who helped Tom DeLonge with To the Stars. What? It sounds rather crazy. Now, Becky Ferreira wrote for Wired a very interesting piece. And I just find this wonderful. I want to share it with you because it shows us a different perspective, but I think ties a lot in for us. She says aliens have invaded the news again. Last month, two US presidents weighed in on the topic. In rapid succession, managing to make a public that's now already obsessed with extraterrestrials even more so. And you remember, first it was Barack Obama saying aliens are, quote, real, and during one podcast. And he then backpedaled, saying, well, it's very likely that there's life somewhere in the vast universe. And that seemed to inspire President Donald Trump to announce in a Truth Social post that he would begin the process of identifying and releasing government files related to alien and extraterrestrial life, unidentified aerial phenomena, and unidentified flying objects. Gee, that sounds a lot like what McCaslin might have information on. Okay. It's very, very interesting. Now, there's a professor, Greg Egigan, who is a history and bioethics professor at Penn State. He studies UAP and abduction stories. And he says, well, you can't get much higher than a president to talk about this. The main question here is what is in those files? Okay, I think that's a really good question. Otherwise, if we weren't interested in that, we wouldn't be clamoring about disclosure. We'd be like, who cares? Okay. And what is in those files, I would think, I don't think he's an expert and has, sped read through all of them, but McCaslin would be the best choice. He lived it. But it has nothing to do with what his lifetime occupation was, I guess. So we're expecting to hear existing UAP records and facilitate the expeditious release of UAP information that we had don't know. However, what bothers me is files are great if they've kept them all and if they're not damaged.

0: And when Congress has been asking people in the government, we don't seem to get a lot of information on what they know. We've heard a lot about what they don't know, allegedly, but we don't know what they know. So that's question one. Is there the great reveal here? Okay. Secondly, without saying, here's the airship, here's the alien, here's what they did, are we going to be satisfied with more reports of alleged UFOs? That's a problem. I'm just saying. We all have to be aware of that. And this goes beyond, you know, I'm sure there's going to be a lot of scientists who will be studying these files. But think of it from the behaviorist, from the religious. I think you're going to find most disciplines looking at this. Because it goes past the idea of religion, though some may have to adjust if the information is mind-blowing. It's philosophy, okay? And it goes beyond science to a psychology, if you will. So what do we want to have in the files? What do you want? Think on this. I mean, alien spaceships, alien bodies, alien species, alien landing sites. I know I really want to know more about the fact that they turn on and off nuclear sites, meaning where the missiles are kept. Okay. So while we've all thought about this, and we've probably seen some decent documentaries on this, wow. And are we going to be able to handle it if they come out with it to say there's nothing to see in these files? It's just more of the same. And we've heard in congressional testimonies by now that there's a body, there's spaceships. Don't we need to know more than that? I mean, why are they here? Are they related to us? Did they create us? What's going on? But will we believe it even? Think about this for a minute. I grew up thinking of the saucer type of, you know, or as I always said, half the Enterprise, just the saucer, thank you. But what if it's totally different? What if that was a misdirection by the aliens? But will we view it as misinformation? Will there be something in there that will calm our savage quest for knowledge? Or, like so many people, are you going to say, well, this is all not true as well? Because, of course, we still have that story that a general talked about in Barr, and this has been certainly looked at. And the whole issue of that was, you know what I mean? He claims that he purposely dealt with things that are go bump in the night, if you will. What do we deal with that? And can you believe someone who then admits to lying to you? Court of law, that wouldn't work out so well. But what is it? Now, right after this, we're going to get into Wikipedia's approach to the disclosure, and we're going to look at that for a little bit. Because tonight, I really want to get you thinking in the directions that we have available to us. And I want to say, in this case, I'm getting myself ready for whatever happens. But there's some interesting revealing comments in Wikipedia as well. And, you know, it's interesting because what I say is that, wow, okay, as I look at it, it's fascinating that we go in one direction, right? And there's a lot of things missing, not just this general. I think that's been the problem with all these stories. It was, you know, it doesn't take a rocket science to realize a lot of these stories, there's something missing. And we want that something missing, but we don't have it yet. We'll be right back on Unexplained Radio.
1: You know, with Mother's Day fast approaching, what better way to celebrate than with Yo Mama Beer? Your friends, neighbors, and even family members will be overjoyed when you give them the full-bodied richness of Yo Mama. Yo Mama is great for passing around at any gathering where people want to have fun. So this Mother's Day, ask everyone you meet to pop Yo Mama and let the good times roll. Yo Mama Beer has been linked to certain mutations in mice. Please consult your doctor if you develop any strange side effects. Pop Yo Mama today.

And we're back. We're looking at now what Wikipedia says about disclosure. And even that sort of gives me a whooshy, okay? They define it as disclosure movement, okay? The disclosure movement is a social movement that argues in favor of various conspiracy theories that allege that governments generally, or the United States government specifically, has secret information regarding UFOs and so-called non-human intelligence, variously described as, you know, all the alien words. And they even put in here interdimensional beings, a novel form of life, demons, or even time travelers. The movement advocates for that supposed information to be declassified are for the purposes of human social and scientific advancement. And the disclosure movement prophesizes a future event or process called disclosure that will mark the date upon which such declassification occurs. Okay. Movement? I think society is wanting to move to disclosure. I have never thought of disclosure as a movement. Now, maybe it is. I'll have to think on that some more with you, but I just didn't quite see it as a movement. And I don't know that anybody has questioned time travelers, because time travelers allegedly are usually, I would think most times, humans who have gone in the future or the past. And to me, that doesn't have to do with aliens unless they come back with tales of aliens. But that doesn't necessarily, you know, in the Venn diagram, it's not all inclusive under aliens by any means. Now, the adherents of the disclosure movement have previously predicted that Barack Obama, Hillary Clinton, Joe Biden, Donald Trump, or Pope Leo XIV are on the verge of initiating disclosure. Now, some people say the movement is a system of religious belief. What? Okay. And disclosure advocates are David Wilcox, Stephen Greer, and Christopher Mellon. Okay. But this is hard to swallow, because we do know that Hillary Clinton was working with John Podesta and allegedly Neil McCasland as she was projecting to win and get together what her priorities were be. And one of them was disclosure. Okay. I can't imagine Pope Leo would trump. And I don't think Joe Biden really talked on it. Certainly Barack has proven himself, and Hillary and Trump. But I mean, I think there's a lot of eggs here in the same basket. Then they describe it as a belief, a loose-knit movement whose adherents generally believe governments control secret information regarding UFOs and space aliens, and who advocate for its public release for commercial, spiritual, humanitarian, and scientific reasons. And that they're pushing, according to journalist Anna Merlin, toward this disclosure event. Okay, do you feel like I do, maybe I'm reading too much into it, but that there's an us versus them feeling from this Wikipedia article? That, you know, there's a them that are pushing toward this, when I don't think it's a them, okay? So, you know, I think there's a lot of pieces to our puzzle, because to me, you have people like myself that just want to know the truth. Okay. Then we have people who are very interested, and Stephen Greer tends to get involved with this, is the alien technology and its uses for other means. Also with Stephen Greer, he teaches the CE5 methods,
on how to use meditation to be more likely to see alleged ships or aliens. But we don't have any of the answers in terms of any of that yet either. I mean, Stephen Greer is very public and incredibly intelligent on this topic. But I don't know. Now, journalist Alex Seitz-Wald is quoted in this, saying the movement has long believed the government is covering up the greatest secret in history. Okay. I mean, a greater secret would be how to avoid a war or getting people killed, but okay. And advocate Stephen Greer has claimed, and this is a quote from him, aliens are here to help us, and the military-industrial complex is hyping their danger and creating the U.S. Space Force to prepare for interplanetary war. And films such as Independence Day are indicative of a false narrative created by covert groups striving to generate fear of ETs. Well, sure. Okay. But you're putting a lot on some of the things he said. And I think he's been one of those who's spoken out because there is something weird going on. There is that missing puzzle piece that we can't find. We've looked under the sofa. We've looked under the bed. We cannot find that missing puzzle piece. Okay. And so this is very disturbing. And then, you know, UFO lobbyist Stephen Bassett has said that it's a strategy to finally force the government to reveal what it has, that it has had contact with aliens for decades. Okay, I don't know if it's forcing the government. I mean, we've had even the Eisenhower daughter talk about the fact her father had been in contact with aliens. I mean, allegedly, right? But there's a lot of, this is like a many tentacled octopus. And, you know, even disclosure media figure Louis Elanzo has said that the government is in a cover-up and the information will be locked away that could change the trajectory of our species. Very, very dramatic. I sort of like it, but we don't know that. We don't know what information they have because it's been classified for so long. So this is a frightening perspective. And, you know, we still have people who will propose that UFOs are totally physical, okay? It's like Star Trek, they're coming to see us, okay? Others will say they're mental. Some will say they're not even from out there, but in here in our oceans. Others will say they're dimensional, okay? The terrestrial hypothesis says they're evidence of a hidden Earth-based technologically advanced civilization. Okay. I just don't know. And you have to remember also in this, despite we have these time travelers thrown in, because the time travelers are humans using advanced technology. Well, if they were time travelers, maybe that was our technology. I don't know. And the Christian fundamentalists and others claim that UFOs are evidence of a satanic influence or are demons. Okay. So we're all over the place. And we don't know. Mark Pilkington wrote about the paradox of disclosure beliefs, saying that disclosures advocate and claim that what they want is the truth,
But what they really want is to have their existing beliefs be confirmed. That's really deep. I like that one a lot. So, how does this work? Is it an us versus them, whereas the aliens are the good guys, the them is the bureaucrats who sit there and say, ha ha ha, my secrets. What? And I don't know if it's that easy either. So I just don't know how to deal with all of this in a cohesive and intelligent manner. How can you judge any of this? That when we don't know what's in the files. Okay. I just don't know. And we know that there is such a thing as science fiction. Could this have all come from science fiction? You know, instead of automatically assuming, as some do, that E.T. and Close Encounters and so many movies have been to get us ready for the alleged disclosure. It's taken a long time. I don't know if I wonder, I don't know about that. As early as 1952, the U.S. Air Force acknowledged reports from credible observers of relatively incredible things. While vague, they were saying that to point out that there was no menace involved with these alleged sightings. Of course, 1955, we had the flying saucer conspiracy by Donald Kehoe. One of the things you should read, it's very interesting. And he declared, Kehoe did, to Congress, calling for full disclosure, in 1963. In 1977, U.S. News and World Reports published a claim that unsettling disclosures about UFOs would be announced by the CIA before the end of the year, 1977. Yeah, that didn't happen. And so, you know, a lot of people will point to, and they point this out on Wikipedia, that Stephen Greer may have re-upped everybody's interest in UFOs. But, you know, he was a doctor, and he has allegedly saw a UFO as a child, and he's basically gone further with his hobby, if you will, to make it his job after retirement. And he did establish the Disclosure Project. And so, and I like the way that, according to Religious Dispatches, says he encourages the government to disclose the reality of the UFOs, as well as advanced technologies like alternative energy that could save the planet. Okay? And how they nail him is because he commercially markets his trainings to teach the CE5 method, which is a nice method of meditation. Not dangerous. It's your money. I don't see where that necessarily should be a considered fault of his. In September 27, 2010, the National Press Club met in Washington and had speakers on UFOs, which was pretty huge. 2011, George Knapp reported that the UFO crowd hoped that Barack Obama would be the disclosure president. Okay. When responding to a We the People petition, of course, it's affirmed that there was nothing to disclose.
See, I am afraid that we're going to see history repeat itself. You just don't know. 2013, we had the citizen hearing on disclosure, and that was presented to Congress. Yes, 2013. And see, they make it big news after that, that we've been doing it more recently. But I don't, like I say, I don't know if this is a movement, an evolution, or what, but you just have to wonder. In 2015, Clinton aide John Podesta posted a statement saying, "My biggest failure of 2014, once again, not securing the disclosure of the UFO files," with the hashtag, "The truth is out there." So, you know, we see this, and we just don't know. October 2017, that was when To the Stars was founded by Tom DeLonge, the guitarist of Blink-182, a parapsychologist, Harold E. Puthoff, and author Jim Semivan. So, I mean, this is very interesting. And remember, it was 2017 where we got the first of what became known as Pentagon UFO videos. Okay, 2017. We're 9 years from there. And so, you know, it was December 2017 that the New York Times published the article about glowing auras and black money, the Pentagon's mysterious UFO program. Okay. And it ramped up and ramped up. Harry Reid was a big disclosure advocate during this time. A Navy fighter pilot in 2019 founded a group called Americans for Safe Aerospace to advocate for more disclosure by the military and other government agencies. And see, there's another thing. We have heard since 2017 and before that, by the way, that, you know, allegedly there's things up there that pilots had looked at and said, this is very strange. And who wondered if they could pose a problem if they're in our airspace. As you can imagine, that went nowhere. And CNN's greatest comment was, "Believing UFOs are real does not require believing in aliens. UFOs are simply unidentified flying objects. There's no assumption that they contain other life forms." That's one of my favorite quotes on this. And so in 2022, we had the public hearing on UFOs, and then even Senate Majority Leader Chuck Schumer proposed legislation to expedite the disclosure, and we're still sitting here. It was 2023, it doesn't seem that long ago, that Air Force intelligence officer retired, David Grush, testified before Congress. And then we had all the other so-called whistleblowers. So who knows? If you don't think this is a little strange, and that we're going a little too slow on this, when either tell us there's nothing or say, yes, there could be, and give us a hint. I don't know about you, but things where our commercial airliners go through, and not to mention, you know, the fact that they're using somehow codes to turn on and turn off nuclear missiles, yeah. I think that is important enough to address. So that's where we're at as disclosure. We're waiting and waiting. Many are saying Trump is going to kick it off on the anniversary of Roswell, which may be telling in itself. And I believe that they're going to be running
the Steven Spielberg movie at that time. That's when that's going to premiere around that time. So, yeah, we know more and we know less. Doesn't that sound like a lot of gobbledygook that a lot of these people are saying? We have so much more knowledge, but we don't know anything from that knowledge. A lot of people, a lot of talking, and yet we're still waiting for disclosure. It's something for you to think about. And indeed, if it's not that important, why are they even talking about it? You could go so many ways with this. And that's what's exciting. And that's why for all my years, since I was like 10, I've been fascinated with UFOs. And yes, I always did think there was something driving them. I didn't think they were just flying around because they had no pilots. That was a classic quote. But we'll be on to another topic next week. I don't think anything will happen in the week where we don't talk. I don't think there's going to be a mass disclosure event, though you never know. Wouldn't that be fun? You have a great week. My name's Lily Alley. Thank you so much for listening. This has been New Age.

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1: Hey, everybody. And I was just texting CJ and stuff. And, I said, he was saying, like, hey, see, yeah, pretty rough week. Just one week or weekend. Like I said, like yesterday or whatever. And he was just saying, like, hey, you know, like, well, everything going all right? And I was like, oh, yeah, no, it's just a lot of crap. Just a lot of regular stuff. So been one place to another. And that being said, though, I did tell him about the radio garden. And, not to be confused with Radiohead, but Radio Garden is a pretty cool app. And we're actually on there. So have you had a chance to check out Radio Garden, sir?
0: No, I have yet to do so. But I will check it out.
1: Yes. Well, they paid me to. I'm joking. No, I originally wasn't really that. I was kind of impressed by it, but I didn't think much about it. And what it does is it puts all the stations on a map, which I thought that was cool first off. And then, but then I didn't really think about it, but it has this little, it has a locking feature so you can see other places without losing your station. And it also can say, you know, favorite stations or whatever. But it has this little feature, and it's like an air balloon, and it will drop you off at, like, whatever radio station it picks, like a random radio station. And you'll see, like, from the town level, and it'll zoom out, zoom out, zoom out, zoom out further. And it asks you, like, eventually it says, like, hey, do you want us to tell you where it's at? And you can either keep guessing or thinking about in your head where it's at, really, because I don't, like, say that loud. And then they'll tell you what the station is and where it's coming from, what city and everything else. But it's pretty neat because, you'll just drop off in the middle of somewhere and you'll be like, sometimes you can guess it because of the language or whatever, but sometimes you can't. And it's just the formation of the countries you got to, like, look for. And, you know, you got to think, hey, this is wherever. And, but no, it's pretty neat. And there's a lot of different things I was noticing. I was like, spending a lot of time on last night, and I kind of stayed up too late for it and, like, looking at these things. And I was in, like, Ireland, but a lot of things with Ireland was that some of the stations were saying that they couldn't be broadcast here in this country.
0: Why is that?
1: Why
0: is that?
1: I don't know. I mean, it's probably some kind of, like, that they only have the rights to broadcast. It's kind of like with ASCAP, because, ASCAP in the U.S. you can use to, you know, you're paying off the artist, and so you can use it to go to, you know, for your broadcast. And there is a system kind of like that in España too, but maybe it's the system they're using there is limited to one nation, or I have no idea. But not a lot. There, that was the only country I found that occurred, but it wasn't like every one of them. So it was like a few stations would say this, but it was the only one I found that occurred in. But I was really interested to find out that a lot of the stations in Ireland were playing, like, country music, like, from the U.S.
0: That makes sense.
1: I mean, it was just kind of weird, too. So I was like, okay. And there was one that I found that was kind of neat. And I was trying to, you know, I said, hey, support local, support this. And they were saying how they do stuff, green energy. It was a country station. And they said that if you write them, you can get, like, they'll send you, if you tell them how you listen and everything else, they'll send you a sticker, you know, from the radio station. And I thought that was pretty cool. Okay. And they're in Dublin, and they're some kind of country station. First off, I'll advertise ourselves. We're on Explain Radio Network, and we're on live, this live episode here on September the, what is it, the 15th? Yes. Something like that. Yes, the 15th of September. And the station that I was looking at was in my favorites. Oh, Toll Country Inchicore, and that's in Dublin, but it's a portion of Dublin. That's why I guess they call it Inchicore or something like that. But yeah, they have, like, their own, like, their website. It's like tollcountryfm.com, I think was what it was. And they have, it's pretty neat. You go to it, and they talk about just, like, local businesses, and I thought it was pretty neat. But yeah, totalcountryfm.com. And well, I Country. I spelled country wrong. See, you have to spell it right, though. It won't go where you want it to go if you spell it wrong. Yes. Okay. And it should show you like a railroad, like a train or something on there. And yeah, you go check it out, get some free stuff. And it says shop local and pretty neat. But a lot of their stuff that was like shop local, well, shop local is pretty up to date, but some of the other stuff's a little old. But yeah, but pretty neat stuff. Yeah. Makes you want to check stuff out. And but there was a lot of other ones too. Like, yeah, you'll just go around and there's some talk stations. And you also kind of noticed, and I've seen knew this too before, there's an absorbently large amount of stations that play like English speaking music despite where they're located. And I would say probably globally, it seems like about, you know, one out of five stations play like English speaking music, if not more. Like, well, I would say one out of five play modern, like, you know, like the within the last 20, 30 years. And then the rest of them play like, you know, there's another one fifth probably plays classical, and the other three fifths play something local, whether that's talk or what have you. But yeah, I spent a lot of time on that last night looking at that. And so I went to sleep like at 12:40. And woke up at 4 a.m. That's what I did. That's what I did.
0: Yeah,
1: Yes.
0: that works.
1: Yeah, it sure do. And yes, that was what I'd actually seen. We actually have Unexplained Radio Network. Well, the stations were like the streams or anything else that can be heard around the world that we're on. Our Streama, MyTuner, Radio.net is still they're done, but they're waiting on something. I don't know what they're doing. 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And if you listen on any one of those, that's pretty cool. We're still waiting on some other ones, but you know, about five other ones, and I don't know if they're ever going to do anything. It seems like they just move so slow, and but you know, there's no guarantees you get it. You got to kind of like have everything ready, and we did. We had everything ready, and we're set. And so I have a lot of these saved up on like my apps, and I already had Simple Radio, and it's, you know, you can go to Simple Radio or MyTuner and Radio Garden and V Radio, and we're not on RadioNet yet, but they have an app, so you can just go on the apps and listen on your phone too. Yep.
0: Yeah,
1: Neat stuff.
0: I'm looking up the
1: Yes.
0: Radio Garden.
1: Yes, I would say get the app. I mean, you can go on and put it on your computer or something, but it's kind of fun just to actually just use that and just go from there.
0: Is it
1: Yeah.
0: Radio Garden Live? Like the worldwide live radio?
1: Well, the app that I have is just called Radio Garden, so I mean, it shows a little globe,
0: Yeah.
1: and you basically operate from the globe. Yeah.
0: Yeah, it shows a little globe, and it's called Radio Garden Live, at least according to
1: Maybe
0: what
1: on
0: it
1: the
0: says in
1: computer.
0: the Apple Store, that's what it's called. Yeah, it's
1: Yes.
0: got this globe that's turning around and everything lights into green.
1: Oh, yeah. Lots of stuff green.
0: And
1: Yes. So yeah, you can check it out. There's a lot of stuff on there.
0: Seattle,
1: Pretty neat.
0: Richardson, Garland. That's got to be us. View station. That's
1: Yes,
0: two.
1: yes. We're one of two in Garland. I remember like you said about changing it, but I'd already sent it off before I noticed that there's another station here, and I mean, you know, I don't know how to change it really. Yeah.
0: And Unexplained Radio Network. We're right under Christ Unveiled Radio.
1: Yes, that's another station here locally. Yes, yeah, but sometimes we're front and sometimes they're in front, so it's not always that they're in front. I mean, sometimes it says one of two and we're the front one, and sometimes it's you know, one of two and we're the one behind them. So yeah, it's pretty neat. pretty neat. It's something that is worth looking into. Yes. All right, and what else is there? There's a lot of stuff that's going on, I guess, in the news, but I didn't know if you happen to have any stories that you wanted to discover or discuss.
0: Kind of did. Oh, something else that happened that's, I guess, more in line of Chokeslam review, but it is kind of
1: Yeah.
0: interesting since we do discuss local things. There's a
1: Oh, yeah.
0: Texas Re Wrestling Federation. It's not too far away. It's based out of Forney, Texas, called
1: Oh, for
0: Texas
1: real?
0: Style
1: Yeah, I think I may
0: Wrestling.
1: have heard of this.
0: Texas Style
1: Yeah.
0: Wrestling. And they even have like a wrestling training camps or something like that, apparently.
1: Huh. So is Freddie Hollywood gonna become a wrestler?
0: I don't think so.
1: What is the name of it?
0: Texas Style Wrestling.
1: Oh, Texas style wrestling. I knew that there was a big karate thing in Forney because we had the guys come down from that, and they actually, and I say that not just they have a karate shop, which they do, like a little dojo or whatever it is, but they actually sponsor like the karate whatever thing to come through. And so a lot of people come through and do their karate stuff once a year from this across the state. So I didn't know about Texas style wrestling. I guess I just learned that. So,
0: Yeah, I just learned about it, but apparently it's there.
1: I have
0: And
1: Texas
0: they
1: style
0: just
1: wrestling in
0: literally
1: Addison,
0: televised the
1: but
0: show. It seems like they only televise like once a month or something like that.
1: oh yeah. This is the one time well, I think there is one like on the CW,
0: Yeah, it's on the CW at
1: and I've seen it
0: midnight
1: before.
0: or 1 a.m. or something like that.
1: But I wasn't sure where they were coming from. Yeah. Tough platform. Let's see. Tom Perry Ice Cold, Texas Select Beverages, all this just for $400 a table. Wow. Kind of expensive.
0: Oh, you're looking at tickets for it or something?
1: I was just like, I guess if you got like a table for something, I don't know. I was just reading through something.
0: The
1: It says
0: general admission
1: VIP
0: is like
1: platform.
0: $20.
1: Wow.
0: But you're
1: That's a
0: right that they do have like skybox things or something like that and some really ridiculous stuff that I don't really suggest bothering with.
1: Huh. The let me see. I know that they I want to say that they had the ladies too, at one time. Maybe it was just like a special thing.
0: What do you mean
1: Yes,
0: the
1: they do have the
0: ladies?
1: ladies. Like Evelyn Carter, like wrestling. And because I'd seen
0: Well,
1: some women wrestle.
0: they do have a women's division, but yeah, it's still wrestling.
1: Let's see. So the other one said in Addison, but man, I don't know. Like, I mean, I don't see where they're really where if you go to see them, where do you go to see them at? That's the question.
0: Forney,
1: Like,
0: Texas. It's in Forney, Texas.
1: well, does it have an address?
0: I thought when I looked it up before, but let me see if I can.
1: Let's see here. News, videos, tickets, rosters, the store. Well, the store is going to be, yeah, it's just going to be online. I was like, okay, well, let's go see where their store is located. Now tell me where they're located. Tickets, latest tickets are October 11th, live tapings. Oh, yeah, it is. Okay, so it's on Innovation at the OC. Oh, yeah, I know exactly where this is at the high school.
0: Something like that
1: Huh.
0: makes sense.
1: Yes, that's pretty neat. And they're doing this is in October.
0: I guess that would be their next show.
1: Yeah, October 11th. Tickets are live October 11th. Wait, our October 11th live TV tapings. But the thing is, they're on in the middle of the night. So do they just basically do it in the middle of the night?
0: It's
1: I
0: the
1: mean,
0: taping, so they pre-record the
1: oh,
0: show.
1: tapings. Yeah, I just read the. Yeah, you're right. Yeah. Yeah, so please arrive between 5 p.m. and 6 p.m. and redeem your food court ticket. So obviously, you have to be there before. I was gonna say, man. I mean, you know, they broadcast live in the middle of the night, and I was like, man, that's pretty much something. Yeah, maybe they did say something about it at one council meeting or something. And I still know I didn't put two and two together, but it looks pretty neat because, like, but that's weird that it's like, you know, to think that that's like at a high school, but I guess it, you know, I mean, it kind of looks like a gym to an extent, you know.
0: Yeah, I guess they have other locations because they do seem to have something with Addison, something in Corpus Christi.
1: Yeah. So October 11th, yeah, let's check that out. October 11th is, I guess it's a Saturday or something, I'd assume.
0: Yeah.
1: Yes, a Saturday, yes. October 11th. What is this? Oh, Infomark North Texas Red River. Oh, yeah, that would be the day after the Infomark North Texas Red River Social at Gilley's.
0: Oh.
1: Yeah. Remember they were going to do that?
0: I remember.
1: The thing we haven't gone to ever?
0: Yeah, we've yet to go to one of those. Of course, going for OU weekend is such a bother because the traffic in Dallas is just going to be horrible.
1: Yeah, if it's during the game, it's not as bad because at least people are where they're supposed to be. But anytime after or before, and plus there's already fair park traffic, and but I guess if it was me, like, leaving here, I would go. I mean, I got a bunch of different. I don't like going down 75 because 75 is always blocked up, especially when there's anything going on, because people just come through and they go really slow on it. And I can go down to downtown and then just cut across through downtown and get to there, kind of the way I do to get to Old City Park.
0: Yeah, but think about it from my point of view. I'm coming from Everman, so I'm going to have to take highways most of the way, no matter what.
1: What?
0: At some point, I know I'm going to end up stuck on Loop 12.
1: Yeah, I would say, like, probably when 30 meets 35 would still be traffic around there because, you know, people are trying to get in and out, and they don't know where the hell they're going. And so, yeah, you know, stuff like that. But definitely anything past 35, traffic. So you're going to have to figure out. You're probably going to have to go through Oak Cliff.
0: And then I'm just going to be irritated enough that I end up taking quite a few of the tollways. And so that's going to cost me who knows how much to go right there.
1: Yeah, that's the thing. I mean, if you did take Loop 12 and passed up 30, and then you just said the hell with it, I'm just you don't have to really do that far, but you could and just take that one road that goes all the way straight into Dallas, and then just going through downtown Dallas and from West Dallas, and
0: and you know they're gonna raise the tolls over the weekend. You know they're gonna raise the tolls that weekend.
1: Well, I mean, you know, this is I guess you would do Loop 12 then. Yeah, Singleton. Yeah, you could get, like, I mean, like, even if you did, like, Loop 12 to Singleton, you said, I'm going to go through all these lights, then you cut on over to
0: I'm not doing it.
1: Yes, and then you'd be there. You'd be there. Let's see. This is, actually, that is, what's the name of that street? At Lamar, yeah. So, yeah, South Lamar. That's right. Yeah, that's right. That was the name of that street before they changed it. And then it's south. You just go to Lamar. Yeah. Yeah, I could. It wouldn't be that hard for me to get there. Because I've actually done it where, like, when we were going to Fair Park to do the North Texas Irish Festival, I would just go the back ways instead of just getting on the highway at all.
0: Yeah.
1: And just go by Tennyson and all that crap, like the golf course. And
0: yeah, but you basically live in Garland. You're, like, right there.
1: Yeah, that's the thing, too. It's, like, really, you're right. Like, the rivers kind of screw you up because after a while, you kind of get, you know, crapped up. Like, the farthest I used to be able to go just on roads, like, was from Rockwall to Irving. And then when you get to Irving, then you start getting into the, you know, the whole problem with the Trinity River again. Yeah. But I mean, I didn't have to go any further. See, that's all I had to do. Just go down there and kind of by, where the hell were we off? Like Walnut and everything else like that. So, yeah, it wasn't that bad. Anyway, yeah. So that is the possibility, the real possibility. And also, like, the this Texas wrestling thing, that's another real possibility. Something to do.
0: Yeah.
1: Yes, weird stuff. But, I mean, I didn't know that that was around, but, yeah.
0: And speaking of something to do, if you happen to be in the Texas area, there is
1: The wrestling thing, that's another real possibility. Something to do.
0: Yeah.
1: Yes, weird stuff. But, I mean, I didn't know that that was around, but, yeah.
0: And speaking of something to do, if

0: you're gonna have the easy bake coming.
1: Yeah.
0: I'm choking. That would be funny. You can make that joke and get there. It's like, hey,
1: Yeah,
0: we're in
1: this
0: the easy
1: includes
0: bake
1: the
0: coming.
1: World Record Casper Memorabilia Museum. I mentioned this before, the San Antonio Paranormal Fest. Let's see, it's September 20th. VIPs is September 19th to the 21st. It includes the Casper Memorial Museum, the Ouija board collection, tours of the haunted properties, artists and vendors, adult beverages. Adult beverages. What? Why can't they say we sell beer?
0: Yeah, we, I mean, we
1: Spooky snacks,
0: sell.
1: oddities, psychics, mediums, herbs, candlework, paranormal investigator teams, guest speakers, gallery readings, podcasters, food trucks, and free parking. Yay.
0: Yeah, well, you need that free parking.
1: Well,
0: I
1: hell
0: mean, you
1: yeah, you
0: know.
1: do. When you're around San Antonio and all that, free parking's
0: Yeah, last time was a big pain.
1: Yeah, well, if I recall, I think I know where this is taking place, and the free parking is because they're just gonna have you park in a field. Because I'm
0: Yes.
1: pretty sure I've been to this place. I'm pretty sure you're going to the Black Swan Inn, and I've been to the Black Swan Inn. And I have you park in a
0: Yes, this.
1: field.
0: Well, I would assume there, it'd be pretty easy to park, but if there's a lot of people there, they may just say, hey, we need parking. Yeah. Yep. There's a lot of stuff going on too, so I guess that that's the way it's gonna be. I know that I'm gonna do some of the AOH on Saturday. I didn't schedule that day. They got busy with the stupid battery. I was gonna go set up a Robert Emmett Day memorial thing and Booze Fest on September 20th on Saturday. You remember about getting drunk, and I was gonna actually try to do it in the Dubliner in Greenville Avenue, but during the day. Yes. Yeah, very early, like around 2 or 1 in the afternoon. I figured by then there's not gonna be a lot of people there. On a Saturday. What do you think,
1: Okay.
0: sir?
1: By 2 p.m., you don't think there'll be a lot of people there.
0: I'm assuming, like at the Dubliner.
1: The Dubliner. That's. Have I been to the Dubliner?
0: Probably have. It usually is a place that mainly sells Guinness and stuff. I mean, it gets very packed. Like at night, you go there, you get one Guinness, and you walk away.
1: Is that the bar you took me to over in Arlington that's next to the Elks Lodge or
0: No,
1: something?
0: that was Plaza Pub and stuff, but this one is like off Greenville Avenue. Yeah.
1: Oh,
0: Yeah.
1: hold
0: Yep.
1: on. Okay, I think I have been there, but nah, it can't be the same bar. Maybe it is. Maybe it was called the Dubliner. Has
0: Yeah,
1: that
0: if you've
1: bar been
0: been to like
1: around
0: in
1: since
0: the,
1: the 90s? Like the late
0: it's been
1: 90s?
0: there quite a bit of time. I don't remember exactly there from the exact 90s, but at least it's been there from the 2000s.
1: Okay.
0: At least. Yeah,
1: Yeah, I
0: because when I
1: think
0: was going to Red Jacket, it was there. So.
1: I think I've been there a couple of times with my first wife. But
0: Yeah, it's kind of hard to actually judge, but
1: wow, that place has been there a while.
0: yeah.
1: I
0: Well, they
1: mean,
0: charge a lot for their
1: it
0: Guinness,
1: makes
0: and
1: me wonder,
0: everybody
1: is
0: just
1: Elm
0: walks in,
1: Street
0: gets it, and
1: Bar
0: leaves.
1: still there?
0: The what now?
1: Is there a bar called Elm Street Bar that still exists there?
0: Why would that be on Elm Street though? Like in Sweet
1: Yes.
0: Fellow?
1: Yes.
0: I don't know if that one. I mean, I really haven't been to Deep Elm in a long time either.
1: Neither have
0: So
1: I. I
0: I started.
1: literally have not been to Deep Elm since probably 2000, 2003 at max. But I'm thinking more like 2001, 2000.
0: Yeah, there's one in Carrollton, like an Elm Street bar and lounge, but I don't. Oh, Barber Lounge. Well, that's not the same thing. Barber. Yeah, the Barber Lounge. The Elm Street Bar in Elm Street, Deep Ellum, has permanently closed.
1: Oh, okay.
0: Yes. Yeah, they closed it down.
1: Now, the
0: I
1: one
0: don't
1: bar that
0: know.
1: I was really set, there were certain places.

0: pizzas that closed down in on Elm Street that I was actually really sad about. The first one is the Orbit Room. I'm not sure if you can look that up or not, but the Orbit Room was a great place.
1: Well, I'm checking in a second. The first review for the Elm Street Bar was by one guy, and he says, this place is horrible. How would you go to a place like this that serves minors and sends them out on the street? Hey, back in the 90s, the cheap, crappy bars did serve minors, and they were wonderful.
0: That's right.
1: Okay, Orbit. What was it called?
0: Orbit Room. Orbit.
1: Orbit Room.
0: And the room, and room, R-O-O-M.
1: Yeah, there's one in San Francisco, but there's one here. It didn't even show permanently closed.
0: I'm sure.
1: Yeah, so it may have disappeared
0: closed.
1: Long while
0: I
1: back.
0: Was there the last night it was open.
1: Oh, well then, yeah, there you go.
0: I knew
1: so
0: it was
1: Google
0: closed.
1: Maps never got to record it.
0: Let's see. The other place which closed before the Orbit Room was Tunnel Works. Which Tunnel Works was more or less a head shop, but it was what was going on behind Tunnel Works there where the action was.
1: Were people trying to work on people's tunnels?
0: No.
1: No. Okay. Yeah. Mm-mm. I remember there were places that were in, like, you know, like I remember Deep Ellum and going there. I remember, you know, the three clubs in one, you know, Blind Lemon, all that stuff. And that was probably where we went to the most. And also Lizard Lounge and all these different things. And, but I got to say, and there were some other ones that weren't really that great. They never stayed open that long. And they were outside of Deep Ellum, like Club Blue and other crap. And everything else, and but there was I remember like on Greenville Avenue, they had like, you know, like back in the days when coffee shops were more than just, you know, coffee shops, like they went from just like, hey, we sell crap coffee to, hey, we sell better coffee, but Starbucks is not around yet. And so they would do a lot of things. And there was one, like, there was a couple of different ones that were pretty good. But,
0: oh, yeah,
1: you know, there was Grinders in Greenville Avenue.
0: Yeah.
1: And so they would also do stuff, too. They do, like, poetry and all kinds of stuff. So they would try to bring people in other than just for their coffee.
0: Yeah, plus and, there was that Haunted Cheddar's over there that was, like, across the street from the Arcadia Lounge. Which the Arcadia Lounge had already closed down because there was a murder there or something. And
1: yeah.
0: Let's see. Right. There was an oyster bar.
1: Yes.
0: Somewhere next to the Arcadia Lounge as well.
1: Yeah, I remember there was that place, the Copper Tank or whatever.
0: Copper
1: and
0: Tank
1: I
0: Brewery.
1: I went there though, but. What now?
0: The Copper Tank Brewery.
1: Oh, yeah. I never got to go there. I don't know why. I don't even know if it's still around, but I doubt it. But yes, that's the thing. And so, like, I think that, you know, it would have been kind of a small venue in itself, but I think Nora Jones or somebody played there at the at Grinders and a couple other places on Greenville Avenue when she was at, like, at that one school in Dallas. It's supposed to be whatever, you know. And the thing is that she would go on to, like, have some success, but she made enough money where I was like, man, I should have went out there that night and totally not scored with her. But it would have been good if you'd been able to score with her because then she would have had some money, you see. Money is pretty good. It's very helpful. Yeah. Maybe knock her up and say, hey, look, I need some child support. Yeah, for me, you know, that's what child support's for. It's for the... the guy and or lady. Yeah.
0: Okay.
1: But, yeah, so that happened. And, yeah, that was back in those days. All them different little things. And I don't really know why I brought all that stuff up. But, yeah, I mean, lots of things have changed. So, oh, yeah, I was talking about because we're going to have a meeting there or something like that. Yeah, the Dubliner. And I was going to see, like, you thought, like, but, I mean, I think during the day, cause I never really noticed it's about, like, any of those places because I always would get there at night. And when you got there at night, guess what happens? You don't really know where the parking's at for any place, or if there is, it's probably full. So you're just like, well, let's park where we can park, and we'll walk the rest of the way. And by doing so, I did not know a lot of these places had designated parking areas close to them. And both, there was another place I was looking at, and it had its parking and something else parking, and said this place only parking. And Dublin has the same thing too. So I was like, well, if there is parking for it, then it's not a bad idea. Because I was actually going to go to Stan's Blue Note, because I was going to watch East Texas A&M play Florida State, and that's supposed to be the Florida State's Alumni Association thing. So, but man, didn't get to go. But that advised me and made me aware of the situation.
0: Okay.
1: And yes.
0: Oh, something else that
1: And
0: happened this week is, I was planning on going to the Philippines in December. Well,
1: yes.
0: I'm going on the 3rd of January.
1: Oh,
0: And
1: wow. Yeah, you're
0: I'm
1: kind of waiting till
0: leaving
1: the new
0: here on the
1: year.
0: 3rd of January and arriving in the Philippines on the 5th of January or something like that.
1: Oh, yes.
0: Yeah, I have like a 3 hour stop in Taiwan.
1: Oh, wow. You're going to be able to experience Taiwan. Well, hopefully they're not invaded during the time you're there.
0: Hopefully.
1: I'm joking. Probably won't happen. But
0: Well,
1: yes.
0: I'll just stay in the airport. That should be fairly safe.
1: Yes. Until incoming. Yeah. I forgot to take out that airport. Yeah. No, but yeah. So how long are you going to stay down there?
0: A month about.
1: Oh, cool. Yeah. So you're going to miss out on all the good programming here on Unexplained Radio Network.
0: Probably.
1: Yes. I mean, well, you should listen from the Philippines. Well, actually, I think we already had somebody listen from the Philippines, so I guess we're good. We didn't need that.
0: I can try to listen from the Philippines,
1: Yes.
0: just
1: But yes, that will help.
0: hopefully
1: Yeah,
0: the
1: you could
0: apps
1: do
0: will
1: that.
0: work. I'm not sure.
1: Yeah. I mean, and what are your plans? What are some of the things you want to do there? Yes.
0: There's a huge possibility that while we're there, we'll probably stop in Hong Kong or try to go to Hong Kong.
1: Oh, wow. Yeah.
0: What else? My Aunt Cora is planning on visiting the Vietnam, so we might go with her there. We have a lot of family in the area, so gotta get. I guess I gotta go meet family that I've never met before. I
1: Well,
0: always
1: you got
0: feel
1: to get all
0: very
1: your
0: awkward about
1: visas in
0: that.
1: line.
0: I always feel very awkward about that because there's family, but and they're technically my family, and I might be related to them by blood, but I don't know these people.
1: Yeah, that's the case. It's always like, you got these people that you've never seen before, and then, I mean, it can be kind of fun. I mean, you like to meet new people, but like, especially if you don't have anybody if there's nobody that speaks really English that you meet, then you kind of just don't, or if somebody doesn't really want to hang out with you, then yeah, you're kind of screwed,
0: Well, I
1: You want somebody
0: mean,
1: that speaks English and wants to hang out with you and show you
0: even
1: all
0: the ones that speak English, I
1: the
0: mean,
1: nudie bars.
0: there's so many cultural clashes that I just end up shocked by. Like, for instance, he's like the equivalent of my godson by way of something. I think I'm called a Ninong or some weird junk like that. Anyhow. Like he's showing me respect, but he does something that's never been done to me. And this kid grabs my hand and he puts it to his forehead as he bows. And
1: And
0: I'm like, huh? And
1: he
0: I'm like,
1: says,
0: what
1: I
0: is he
1: got
0: doing?
1: fevers.
0: Yeah, it's kind and just stuff like that. And I don't know exactly
1: When
0: how to
1: did
0: deal
1: this?
0: with that stuff.
1: Oh, so this is when somebody came to the U.S. one time.
0: No, he's from the US. He was born in New York.
1: No, wow.
0: But he
1: They're like, hey,
0: lives,
1: I never just did that.
0: but
1: I never
0: he
1: did that.
0: lives with a lot more Filipino people than I live with. So
1: Yes.
0: those traditions are far more prevalent in his to his reality than mine.
1: Yes. You were like, hey, our traditions include laying on the couch and watching Korean shows and so subtitled in English. These are our traditions.
0: Our traditions are we when we gather to eat a big meal, we all say kaina, which means let's eat. And
1: Yeah.
0: we
1: What?
0: like there we say grace. That's about it.
1: Yes, yeah. Well, I was gonna say that one's more of like, just in your household traditions, which your mom started up. Like we're just, laying on the couch watching Korean or Chinese shows all night. And yeah.
0: Yeah.
1: So like you're like, hey, you do this too at your house? Because it's a tradition. It's like, no, we don't. I'm like, oh, I thought it was all what everybody did there. Yeah. No, that's Well, that's cool. I mean, well, at least you ain't gonna see him when you get there. I mean,
0: No, I'm
1: you
0: not.
1: know, maybe he's the only one that does that. Maybe.
0: I don't know. Well, he's
1: Well.
0: technically he's the only like I mean I should expect it from the children, but I don't know if I'm going to meet any children. I don't even know if there are any like little children anymore. Even John Lennon,
1: Yeah.
0: even the kid that's there, he's a full-grown adult now.
1: Well, that's
0: I
1: true,
0: believe he
1: I
0: started
1: mean.
0: college already. I think he started college.
1: Huh. Yeah, there's always something, I mean, there's always something you don't know. I mean, well, as long as they take you someplace and then, you don't get, like it's a place where you're not gonna get killed and you get like beer, that's pretty good.
0: Yeah.
1: Because I mean, at least it's your All right, we're here on the Ice Plane Radio Network, iceplaneradio.com. We're ready to actually start off our show. We're going to start off a bunch of encore shows. This came out this week. I know we're 20 minutes late, but it's an encore show parade, brothers. So we're going to be here broadcasting into the night. Much stuff, but we're going to start off with Blue Nights. We're going to go to Unexplained Love after that. So hopefully everybody enjoys that. If you don't, well, you're kind of fucked, I guess, because that's what's going to happen right now. So everybody that's out there in law land, just listen to our rebroadcast of Unexplained Nights. Unexplained Love, excuse me, and Blue Nights. Family, they're probably not gonna take you somewhere you get killed. Now, see, like if it was just you trusting strangers, then that can happen. That's what happens to them strangers. Just like, hey, we can get you drunk and kill you. You're like, no, I don't want that. I want to get drunk and not get killed. At least they've got to be getting drunk. Yes. So,
0: Something like that.
1: yeah, that's the way it works. That's the way I like doing it. But yeah, the yeah, that's the case. What was I gonna mention though? That I don't really like. Yeah, I don't really remember like having like any things that like I wasn't really sure about like how the culture operated or whatever. I know that it is difficult when you go somewhere and you don't really, I guess, speak the language. That's the big thing. I mean, while the Philippines does speak English, there's a lot of people that just don't speak
0: Don't,
1: English. You know,
0: yeah.
1: they just choose not to. They kind of just said, eh. And so, depends where you're at, But I mean, again, you eventually probably run into somebody that wants to harvest your kidney, and he'll speak English, help you out, and get you drunk, and you wake up, no kidney. No, I'm joking. No, but, I know that, like, I mean, the only, like, I don't know, like, I guess I was, when I was younger and stuff, I mean, like, being in France, that was something, but then none of them spoke English, and, the Portuguese, there was a lot of people that didn't speak English, but, I mean, it's kind of, adjacent, so you can kind of understand what they're saying, because it's not really that very different from Spanish, so you kind of just take hints and cues, and, you go from there.
0: Okay.
1: And
0: I mean,
1: Yep.
0: I really don't know what to expect. I just deal with it as I go along.
1: Yeah, that's the thing. I mean, I guess really, I wouldn't worry about it. I just go and just say, hey, look, what happened, and just take each day as an act. But
0: That's kind
1: hopefully
0: of how
1: by
0: I've always
1: then,
0: dealt with life.
1: yeah, there's nothing really you can do. So hopefully by then it's not like too humid. Humidity is a major problem there, like especially in Vietnam. And Thailand to a large extent too. Yeah, that's but you're going to the Philippines, but I know that it is a problem, but like some of those areas can be very humid. Very, very humid. Yeah. So
0: It's very humid here. It doesn't really, well, how should I put it? Houston's, the humidity in Houston is where it's like I'm right at my limit, but who knows?
1: yes. Well, imagine.
0: I'll
1: Well, I guess
0: probably handle
1: Houston
0: it
1: times
0: better
1: a
0: than I
1: thousand.
0: can there. I don't know. Plus, it's going to be the colder part of the year.
1: Yes, hopefully by then it won't be that bad, so.
0: I mean, I think it would technically be their winter, but it's still going to be fairly warm, so I can expect to not have to need like a jacket or anything.
1: Yeah, I don't even need a jacket. I mean, I think it's because it's all like within the equator area,
0: Yeah.
1: so that I think it just kind of stays pretty constantly, warmish.
0: Warm. Yeah.
1: Yeah. Well, yeah. Hopefully, it all goes well on your little trip down there and everything else. And I wanted to just say I wish you well. I wish you well.
0: We got several
1: And
0: months, and it's
1: a
0: not
1: good
0: like I'm
1: trip.
0: leaving next week.
1: I'll see you go next week. The funny thing is, okay, so we have, I remember like we have a the Poitras Municipal Utility District meeting September, November, and I think in January, sir.
0: Yeah,
1: Yeah,
0: well, if
1: that's
0: it's
1: an
0: after
1: even
0: January
1: month.
0: 3rd, I might miss that one.
1: Yeah, you may have to miss it. Yes, but we'll be meeting in a few weeks and we'll go everything and yeah, we'll have some fun.
0: Maybe I'll pick up an
1: Oh
0: address
1: well,
0: from the Philippines and they can pay me for the mileage from traveling to
1: yes, you
0: the
1: should just start saying, hey, I live in the Philippines and I travel here, I drive from the Philippines to here. That's a funny thing too, like
2: 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Everybody get ready because this will be annoying.

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And for those of you that are so inclined to listen to us on Radio Garden, I don't know what the hell happened with Radio Garden. They're good people. Something happened, I guess. But every station in Dallas County has been consolidated to Dallas, and we have not changed our location, and I've written them to try to change this back, because we are in Garland in the great Republic of Texas, and I don't want to be merged in with everybody in Dallas. I'd rather be somewhere else. But the funny thing is almost everywhere outside of the Dallas County area, we're not affected by this, because I've seen stations that I know are in other areas, and they were just hit the same way. So I don't know. It's very weird. We'll see. We'll see what the hell happens. I mean, you know, I sent it off. Maybe they got a lot of stuff that's going on. There's something really just weird, just consolidated everything. I don't know. Never seen anything like that before, but, you know, there's a lot of shit I ain't seen. There it is. All right. So, anyway, it's Unexplained Radio Network, unexplainedradio.com. You can go. This is a live episode here on the 20th day of August. We're a little starting earlier. We started at 9:34. We usually start this one at 10. We wanted to start a little bit earlier because we wanted to get some other stuff set, done, made, whatever. You can go in the chat room. 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Chat with the chatters. And if you are so inclined and so absolutely fascinating, you can give us a call here at the wildcard line. Wildcard line will be open for the next 3 hours, three jam-packed hours. 469-893-0054. Again, that's 469-893-0054, the wildcard line. Plus one for international callers, 469-893-0054 on the wildcard line. All right, we are ready to start another fruitful week of fruits. And, let's do short stories. Okay, I'm going to do some short stories. Okay, which one is more important? All right, short stories. This one's more important. So, whatever. You know Pizza Hut, right? Okay, so there's a Pizza Hut place, and for those that don't live in the U.S., sometimes you have Pizza Huts. I know that in España that they did have Pizza Hut, but Pizza Inn was more important, and I remember, like, you know, not give a shout-out to business, but let's give a shout-out to business in Sevilla. There were a lot of the ones owned by a guy that they called themselves Sloppy Joe's. So it'd be Sloppy Joe's Pizza Inn. And so I went there a lot. There's one in Bermujos, and there was one in, that wasn't in Marina de Rafa, was it? That was in, I don't know, it was right next to it. It could have been, I don't think it was San Juan, that's not Farache, but anyway, but the point was, is it was over there. I think it was still Marina de Rafa. Anyway, good times at the old Sloppy Joe's. They made pretty good pizza. I mean, really, I gotta say, it's funny how, like, I think it's also because, like, the ingredients the United States uses, they're really shitty, but nearly everything that was, like, a U.S.-based company that made stuff in España made it 10 times better. Or at least as best it could be made. So, that being said, Pizza Hut's up for a name change. What's that you say? They're going to change their name? No. Pizza Hut's going to change at least for now. The popular pizza chain announced Wednesday it'll be dropping pizza from its name to go simply by Hut. The temporary change coincides with the start of the 2026 NFL season, so they wanted it to be called the Hut. Or Hut. So, I guess they're going to say Hut, you know, kind of thing. So, the photo was taken at the Plano, Texas location, where the chain is headquartered, according. That's just down the road from us. The chain also updated social media avatars with a logo, sans the word pizza. So they're showing this one here. The Pizza Hut changed its name for 2026, and they covered up the pizza part, and they put, like, a football, and so Hut. All right, that was an important story. Anyway, I'm just saying, like, it's not anything major. Don't worry about it. They're going to be called Pizza Hut before you know it. So, there you go. And another story, I guess, it's not as exciting as the Pizza Hut story, is
Let's go to this. So we have a few things that are going to happen. There are some people that are going to show up as refugees in the United Kingdom. They go by the name Magan and Ari. So Magan and Ari will be showing up as refugees, and hopefully they'll have some settlements there for them available in the UK. Because Meghan and Harry are getting their asses back to the United Kingdom. This is just, I remember years ago we joked about it when they came here, and I said, oh, so he's giving up his throne, he's giving up all this stuff, he's going to just say, hey, look, I'm going to take a job at the Home Depot, and you, Meghan, you're going to be working as a waitress at the Applebee's, excuse me, server at the Applebee's. No, they never did anything. They just basically said, no, we want the money, but, you know, we don't want to, like, we want to go do our own thing to see if we can make more money with this money. And I got to tell you, like, you know, there are guys that are, I don't think this is his opinion. I always thought this was him being really pussy-whooped. And that's a technical term, pussy-whooped. It's when a pussy whoops a man into submission. Because they're, you know, like, she's, oh, like, the queen was so racist against me. I'm like, dude, she's an old fucking woman. I mean, what the fuck? She's dead now. And good riddance. But the thing is, she was an old dead woman. I mean, like, who the fuck would care? Like, I mean, you got, like, who jumps into a situation where, like, hey, I'm a fucking princess, but the queen hates me. I'm like, fuck it. Both middle fingers flying in the air. I don't give a shit. I'm a fucking princess. I mean, I would just be happy to be that. But how can you be so bitter and feel so much vitriol to basically say, fuck it, you know, I'm going to leave. And over a racist comment, I mean, I don't know. I just think that that was just the excuse to get out because she felt that going back to California, they could make a lot more money with the brand rather than being dependent on the money that the crown gave them. In any case, I wish that they would be boat people going to the UK, but they have this, the true scale of the Meghan and Harry's U.S. plan, political plans revealed from requests from the Biden Oval Office meeting to eyeing a Senate seat. I mean, they basically thought what was going to happen was that they could, this was, I think really, there was a lot of, like, things behind it. I think Meghan's really fucking hot. I'm not going to say she ain't. I mean, you know, I just think that she's got pussy and she knows how to whoop people with it. But anyway, my thing goes back down to it. And let me tell you this. This is another thing we said way back when. Like, when the racial comments came up and said, oh, the queen was saying something. I was like, dude, I didn't even know she was what she was. I didn't even think about it. I mean, I didn't know anything. I mean, I had to find out that she says she's half quarter black. I don't know what the fuck she is, really. I forget looking it up. I don't really care. You're pretty hot and everything else. And then the thing is, it's like saying, well, he didn't want anybody to marry like an American or this, that, or the other. I'm like, dude, he's the second son of second son kind of thing, you know? Second son of first son, whatever. But it says weeks before Democrat Joe Biden went over to President Donald Trump, the source says Markle requested a sit-down with California Governor Newsom because she wanted to be considered and appointed to a seat held by Harris, which she vacated. See, that's what I'm saying. Like, why is she trying? Like, what the fuck? Because she got dick from the guy that's not even going to be king. So then now that why she should be a senator? I mean, for whatever you want to say about Harris, I mean, at least she tried to, like, become a senator and do all her shit. I kind of forgot she was a senator, too. I remember she was, like, Los Angeles district attorney or some shit like that. But I don't even give a fuck. But the point is my thing goes back down to it. She had a lot of ambition, a lot of ambition. And I think part of it was if I think it was the idea that the mystique the monarchy has in the United States, more so even though the United Kingdom, and if they came and represented the royals in the United States, that maybe they would kind of win them over and be kind of the de facto monarchy of the United States. So, she's very ambitious. I mean, to ask the fucking governor of California, can I be the senator? It's just, that is fucking weird. That's another weird one. I hadn't heard that one. It's unclear how far Markle's appeal got with Newsom, who appointed California Secretary of State, Alex Padilla,
to replace Harris 2 days before her swearing in as Biden's subsequently won an election in the full year, 6 year term. Okay, by the year, I won in the 6 year term 2022. A Sussex source firmly denied that Markle wanted to take over Harris. Okay, whatever. Everything denied, and I. A memorandum from Newsom's office of the service in 2021 confirmed the governor had an introductory meeting with the royal company October 19, 2020. She would have been, you know, I don't know. I guess I'm thinking too low. They're thinking very high. I was thinking, but he's not American, but she could have got a position as like an ambassadorship. I'll tell you, back when in 2000, like when Bush won, I actually knew the prices of some of this. There was the guy that wanted to become the, that became the ambassador of the United Kingdom gave like $500,000, and the guy that became the ambassador to Ireland gave $200,000, and then the guy that became the ambassador to some shithole place or something gave at least a couple thousand. I don't know. Yeah, there are no shithole places. They're only shitty people. So, I don't know what the going rate is now. Probably about a million to get UKs or something. But the ambassador, I think it's a worthwhile investment because you can be calling yourself ambassador and people think you actually know what the fuck you're doing. But in reality, you're just put in that spot because they got people that actually know what the fuck they're doing working underneath you, supposedly. And you just get to go eat tea and crumpets and sit around with a bunch of inbred assholes. Anyway, and then there's the monarchy. Joking. Anyway, hey, you know, nothing against the British and nothing against their, you know, whatever. Yeah, it's kind of fucked up when, like, one of the richest people in your country, if not the richest people in your country, are monarchs. Anyway, just saying. You know, you want to reconsider that whole thing, you know. Maybe. I mean, I'm not saying that any other dumbass could do much of a better job. I mean, they sit on their ass and then they get money because people just like the idea of it. But that's my opinion. Who gives a fuck? Going back to this, I think British royal serving in the Senate, even a non-working one would have, oh yeah, fallen in the face of America's Republic tradition. Yeah, there's also the thing that you're supposed to not have any titles, but remember they said they resigned their titles to hold, like, office. There's this, I don't even think, it's not even an amendment. It's like in the first articles of the Constitution. This is what it is, the importance of prohibition of titles of nobility. This is like, you know, Federalist Papers. The cornerstone of a Republican government, so for as long as they're excluded, they can never be a serious danger to the government with any other people. I do actually believe that. They wanted to be a serious threat. They wanted to basically be the monarchs of the U.S. And once they became just an absurd laughing stock and just fucking, you know, just, I don't even know. I mean, failure beyond the wildest dreams of failuredom. Once that occurred, it basically ended any romance with these two. I do really think they had a shot. I do think that maybe that plan could have worked. But you had to be more likable. And going out there and just telling secrets, even if the secrets are true or not true, whatever the fuck, it makes you look like a shitty person. If you're like really, really a good person, you just hold your head up and keep walking forward. And unfortunately, the guy who was doing that was his brother, and the guy not doing it was the guy trying to become America's king. So, anyway, so they got to go back to the United Kingdom because they had no success making money here. They probably ran out of their daddy's money there. To that end, the couple had hired several consultants who had worked with Barack Obama's White House, including Harry's current chief of staff, Miranda Barbolt, and acted as a bridge between the Biden administration relaying royal couple's audacious request to 1600 Pennsylvania Avenue. Then White House Press Secretary Jen Psaki, Obama's former communication director, was one of those who, the conduits, in her 2024 memoir says more. Psaki, currently a host on left-wing cable, well, whatever, it's a MSNBC, I don't care if it's left-wing, whatever, that's neither here nor there.
Recall that Megan once sent a box of lemons to Paskey's Virginia home so she could carry them past White House security and deliver them to Jill Biden's East Wing. The Sussex source declined Thursday. The couple had asked either the Oval Office meeting or to stay at Blair House, but Harry and Meghan have a history of trying to use American presidency for PR coups. In September 2022, the Royal Prairie Inquiry, where they could hitch a ride back to the United States aboard Air Force One after the late Queen's funeral, the request was promptly denied. Harry and Meghan also tried to use their influence under other means. In September 2020, the couple gave a video interview to Time magazine, which they urged Americans to vote and reject hate speech. Well, we're Americans, damn it. We love our hate speech. Which many interpreted as support of Biden at the time. The Duke and Duchess of Sussex were called out by some commenters for breaking from the British tradition that royals not participate in party politics. Anyway, yeah, they were fucked up. I mean, if they would have done it more clandestinely, let's say, they could have actually had more success here. I don't think it was a bad plan. But I just think it was a corrupt plan to start off with. Yeah, what is this here? In late 2021, the couple had requested the Oval Office meeting with Biden and accommodations to Blair House, the perk reserved for foreign leaders. And the White House staff quickly rejected the idea, with one source noting the spectacle of Harry and Meghan sitting down with the leader of the free world would have caused major diplomatic kerfuffle with 10 Downing Street in the royal family. Yeah, that is the other thing, too, because they don't really represent anything. You're just hanging out with them. I'm telling you, that was their main objective. Their main objective was to basically say, hey, look, wouldn't you want to have like a monarchy type thing in the U.S. and you got an American as part of it, and this will be a really great thing for you guys. They just fucked in the head. All right. So, enough of that. I don't know. Like, I hope that they gave 2 weeks' notice at Home Depot and Applebee's, and I hope that they'll be able to get their job in the near future. That's what I'm hoping for. Drinking a big old can of the Hoopty. She got the Hoopty the other day, and she didn't drink it, and so I didn't want to drink more Coca-Cola. And Hoopty's pretty good. It's a tea that happens to have this thing called alcohol in it, so just started it. It's pretty good. I drank it on draft one time before, and it was pretty good there. And it's weird. You never think of like some kind of like Hoop Tea, Mike's Hard Lemonade, and stuff like that as being a draft original. But I don't know. All right, moving on. There's a family theme park, and you're not gonna believe what they did. Ooh. Okay, so they're in deep ship. No, they meant shit, but they called it ship. A farm in the UK has been ripped as distasteful by parents after rolling out a children's ride modeled after the Titanic. The unsettling attraction is located in Gravely Fruit Farm in Hitchin, which opened in 1981 and features the berry picking playground and other family-friendly pursuits. Okay. So there's a, it looks, I don't know, let me read this, because this is going to get weird. For just under $3 a pop, children can hop aboard the replica of the ill-fated ocean liner, where tickets are handed out as boarding passes on the cruise, and the ship's name is clearly visible on the side. The attraction is even referred to as a wreck. A wreck, yeah. Much like the real counterpart, the faux Titanic then lifts into the air and sends the riders hurling down one of four slides before depositing them onto a crash mat like a historical huge luge scape. While a Titanic-themed attraction is several years old, it only recently came under fire from parents. Okay, so it's been around for several years. Nobody gave a shit. And then now all of a sudden people are like, oh, how dare they? All right. Like we've said before, being offended is not
a skill. I mean, you're offended because you're offended by something, not because you're like, let me try to find things that people will generally agree with me that are offensive. They were not too thrilled with the notion of modeling a kiddie ride after the historical tragedy which saw 1,500 people lose their lives. I think we can get over it by now. It's been over 100 fucking years. All right. After the vessel collided with an iceberg in North Atlantic on April 15, 1912. And so it says, I'm sorry, but this one of the most distasteful, disrespectful, and strange attractions for children, said one appalled commenter. I can't believe that you have created a game and ride. Oh, shit, it moved on me. On such a tragedy. So, goes on to say, why is it named Titanic? Strange bunch of people who not only enjoy but endorse this, said another. A simple change to the name or the color of the ship would make it far less offensive to appropriate as a children's. Well, the thing is, like, if the children, if it was named the bullshit ship, or the bullship. So when the bullship goes up in the air, I mean, I guess you can kind of relate it to a bull going in the air, but it wouldn't make any fucking sense. I mean, you're not like, oh my God, we're all gonna die on the Titanic. Oh no, and you slide down the thingies. As one says, they compared the ride to the Twin Towers themed attraction and vowed never to visit. Okay. Right. Look, let me try to differentiate a little bit here for you. All right. There is so much shit about the Titanics, and even me growing up, like when they found the Titanic and all that stuff in the books, I mean, it was second, like I wasn't really ever that really deep into dinosaurs, but I did like dinosaurs. And this was kind of like the coolest thing after dinosaurs. So, kids, I think they're losing interest in the Titanic. They really don't know much about it because, like, it wasn't, it was founded, they found it, excuse me, in the water 40 years ago plus. So it's kind of lost that appeal, but I really do think that, I mean, that's what you want to, you want a shipwreck. Shipwrecks are cool, and it's the most famous shipwreck. That's the thing. It's very famous for being a shipwreck. Now, it's an accident. I mean, I guess it would be more apt to say, instead of like saying the Twin Towers or something, because the Twin Towers was a direct attack, blah, blah, blah, that try to kill people for no reason. This is a thing where people incompetently ran into a fucking, iceberg, and shit happened. But I mean, I guess it's the same thing. It's like, well, then that's like saying, like, well, when you jump out of a plane in a parachute, he's saying, oh my God, like that represents people who died on plane accidents or had to jump out of planes because of, that the plane was going down. I'm not a part of this. No. I don't know. I don't know. I just I'm not really seeing much of a correlation between Twin Towers, but I mean they're both disasters. But I mean, what the fuck? What are you gonna do in the Twin Towers? Ride down to the bottom or something? I mean, maybe they're coming up with an idea for that. I don't know. But anyway, reps for Gravely initially apologized and vowed to change the name as soon as possible. It's unreported. We're absolutely making no joke about it at all. They insisted. However, as of writing, the attraction is still named the Titanic. Probably just saying, yeah, we'll get right on that. We're going to change that fucking name and get the fuck out of here. Farm manager Will explained that they had initially renamed the ride amid pressure from the critics, but ultimately decided to change it back after considerably more people urged them not to cave to the woke brigade. I don't know. How do you. I'm not really sure about it being woke. I just think I do agree there are the hypersensitivity of people, and maybe that a lot more of those people are tend to be woke. But I think that being overly hypersensitive to something and easily offended, or like I said earlier, like using being offended as a skill, is something kind of the internet age because people like showing that this is horrible, and they show it to you, so they'll get likes. Mainly, you got to think about it.
I've always said, like, really, the internet is just a negative place. It's just a very, very negative place. Like, if you have a good story, nobody wants to hear that shit. I don't even want to hear good stories. I want to hear the negative stories. So, this is like something people want to hear. They want to go, oh my God, it's so bad. We got to change this. And it's like, look, I don't even know where the fuck gravelly is. I mean, it's like somewhere in the UK. And if somebody wants to make a big ass boat and then call it the Titanic, and then, it's like, what is that? I'm supposed to drop everything and say, yeah, we got to protest that motherfucker. I mean, all you gotta do is, just name it the Andrea Doria, another ship or something. But it didn't ship, the ship like that didn't sink like that, so. I don't know. I just think that it's a good name. What would you prefer? It'd be called the Lusitania? I mean, Lusitania was shot. That was like, that's more like the Twin Tower thingy example. He didn't do that. He didn't have it, like, blown up. Get blown up as a little kid on a boat. We get around 500 people a day using it. As far as I'm aware, it has offended only a handful of assholes, nicest people. He said Titanic has become almost a byword in the English language. There are no survivors of, for that matter, the children of survivors alive today. There are no survivors, or for that matter, children of the survivors. I didn't know that. I didn't think about that. So even the children of the survivors are not even alive today. So I agree with this guy. I think that I don't know about being woke, but I do think that there are certain people that like to just people like that love to do shit like on the internet, and they like to point out stuff and say, "Look how offensive! This is offensive!" They try to rile people up, but the truth of the matter is most people are like, "Oh, I'm so offended," and they go to next, and it's not even something on the radar. I mean, people are not gonna come protest your shit. I'm pretty sure this guy would make a hell of a lot more money calling the Titanic than anything else. Most people don't give a shit. I would say, look, if you can't, if one person doesn't give a shit, you lift up your right hand, you extend your middle finger, and you say these words, "Fuck you." And if two people don't give a shit, you lift up your right and left hand, you extend both middle fingers, and you say, "Fuck both of you." Excuse me, and then you cough. Damn, those hoopties make me cough. Anyway, that's what you do. You got to do that because two people don't mean shit. I mean, what the fuck, And they go online and they get like 20,000 likes and stuff of people that don't mean shit either, and then they're never gonna come to your place. I'm never going there. Like, well, you weren't gonna come anyway. So there you go. I don't know. It's pretty fucked up. The people give a shit that much. I thought it was a pretty neat idea when I saw it. I was like, well, I mean, for the kids, they like getting on the Titanic, and I mean, as long as they don't lose any children, like, none of them die. I think it's pretty good idea. Hell, I actually would like to go on there, ride the Titanic. I'd like to stand on the bow and then play a song. And I can, and then just and act like I'm that like I'm Leonardo DiCaprio and I got money. So I don't want to just feel like I was like, man, I like Leonardo DiCaprio and I have money and I'm gonna bang this one chick in a second. But I got money and I got a hot young chick, 20 years, 30 years from now. All right, another thing here about a brewery. I found this one. They churn crap into gold. All right, so that's some shit, and they turn that into gold. A routine renovation job in Belgium took place at an unexpected turn on Tuesday after builders happened upon a gold hoard. Not a gold whore, gold hoard. Over $10 million while installing a sewer system. Our first reaction was actually disbelief. An 18-year-old student worker named Kobe told, that's a weird name for a Belgium guy. I mean, even Kobe's name, Kobe Bryant, was named after like the city or the state, one of the two. Anyway, told local media outlet VRT, while recalling the unexpected haul, of course, we hadn't expected to find gold. All right.
Expect to find that his crew had been tasked with overhauling a building in the Flemish community of Sint-Gilles, Dendermonde, around 40-minute drive from Brussels. The workers were reportedly removing the foundation so that they could lay a sewer pipe and get that shit flowing. When they suddenly saw something lying there, around 40-minute drive from Brussels. The workers were reportedly removing the foundation so that they could lay a sewer pipe

Only then did it really sink in what we had had. That was a crazy feeling. He added, after 33 years in construction, it is the first time I had ever experienced something like this. All right. Well, I mean, I'm pretty sure. I mean, I've experienced this more than a couple of times when I was digging up a shitter hole and I found gold. I mean, because that just, it happens to me almost like every weekend. All told, the stash of ingots and bullions amounted to around 9 million euros, or $10.4 million. Unfortunately for them, this was not the case of finders keepers. The crew was forced to hand over the precious metals to police, who explained to them that pocketing it was verboten. Oh, yeah. Okay. Well, thank you for introducing words. There are so many coins and bars, it would be impossible, said Mario. Besides, that it would be theft. It would be theft there. The loot is currently in the hands of CAW Oost Vlaanderen, an organization that provides welfare support for residents of Dendermonde, the BBC reported. Okay, I don't know why they got it. They hope to use the riches to support their charity work. What the fuck? Nonetheless, this hasn't stopped dozens of people from flocking to the site to search for the loot. You already, I thought the state would get it. Like, I mean, I know, like, I think the UK, the idea is the state gets it and they purchase it back from you at a point, and like the museum will get it. But this just went to some shitty organization. Like, I mean, they provide wealth. What the fuck does that got to do with anything? I mean, it's not like a historical thing. They're just gonna sell the shit off. I don't get that one. That's pretty fucking stupid. I mean, so like if I'm running a charity organization and all of a sudden like they find some fucking gold and stuff, and the police just show up and like, hey, here's some gold. Sell it, do some good charitable work. And I'm like, I don't know. I mean, I can understand if it went to the state or if it went to a museum or something like that, and the museum eventually just put it on display or something. But I don't know. Dendermonde police even warned gold diggers to stay away, as there's nothing left to see. It is also dangerous because the building is being completely demolished. It's yet unclear to whom the hoard belongs, although historians and the former mayor of Dendermonde, well, they just said they gave it to a bunch of fucking assholes to some charity. And then a more Beat Boosie or Pussy speculated that it's the property of local brewer family Van Aisha, the Brussels Times reported. Well, what the fuck? Give it to him. I mean, he's the one that had it. Under Belgian law, the rightful owner has 5 years to lay claim before you give it to a fucking charity thing. That doesn't make any fucking sense. The charity says they helped use it for their support. They actually said that they gave it to an organization. So they're 5 years for these people to come and get the shit. And this charity's already got plans on what they're going to spend it on. Under Belgian law, the rightful owner has 5 years to claim the fortune. If they don't, the forgotten gold can be divided between the finder and the property owner. It's not associated with a crime. I don't understand where the charity comes in. This doesn't make any fucking sense. The loot is currently in the hand of CAW Oost Vlaanderen, an organization that provides welfare support to residents. Okay. They hope to use the riches to support their charity work. The loot. It's not even like the land. I thought the land may be, because they say under Belgian law, the rightful owner has 5 years. If they don't, a forgotten gold can be divided among the finders, which is these people, and the property owner. Provided it's not associated with a crime. Okay, that makes sense. I don't get it. Anyway, I don't know what the hell that charity has anything to do with it. They're already spending the money. They're like, yeah, fuck it, we spent it. And not only that, we spent it, and our profit, excuse me, our non-profit status, which is not for profit status, has completely dropped off the map. We're basically now using about somewhere around 10 to 0% of our spending on the community, and the rest is for administration. Well, they immediately proposed that. Kobe said, for one, holding out hope that this role in the discovery will be rewarded, his role. Of course, we do hope that we'll get finder's fee, said. That would be nice. It'd be more than fucking nice. I mean, you fucking have a shit ton of money.

mean, literally, he picked up a shit ton of money. It was in a shithole, and it was a ton of it. Yeah, well, whatever. Let's see what else we have here. We've got so boat operator is fined $5,000. I'm saying, okay. He didn't fine 5,000, he was just fined 5,000. So, Let sleeping bears lie or pay up. The boat operator near Norway was hit with a fine over $5,000 for blowing a foghorn to wake a sleeping polar bear, official said Thursday. Well, he needs to get his ass up. I mean, shit, it was late in the day. Fucking lazy polar bear. The vessel was sailing off the coast of Svalbard archipelago, around 620 miles from the North Pole earlier this month. The operator disturbed an animal and caused it to move, according to CBS News. Well, that's pretty funny, actually. I mean, there's nothing else to see out in the sea. You see the fucking polar bear, and you're like, hey, wake up, asshole. His occupants are said to have spotted a polar bear sleeping on the land, Lars Faust, governor of the territory, said in a statement. The person on board then used the ship's foghorn, waking the animal, which moved to another location, he added. Okay, who gives a shit? The governor's office ordered the unbearable offender to pay a hefty fine totaling $5,255, which the unidentified person agreed to do. Under local rules, it's forbidden to needlessly disturb, attract, or pursue a polar bear. I mean, usually when you try to pursue a polar bear, it's time to pursue you, and he promptly turns you into polar bear shit. So, I don't know about a lot of people pursuing polar bears. It doesn't really seem like a very popular hobby among the still living. Well, all right. So, which was declared a protected species of Svalbard in 1972. All right. So, melting ice has threatened the polar bears' habitats in recent years. But scientists reported in January that the bears are in the area are thriving and even gaining weight, according to the outlet. So, until this asshole honked his horn, and got all scared and said, he's like, oh my God, I got scared. Man, I don't know. There are so many weird, like, stories about shit like that, that there's, like guys just fucking around with animals. I mean, I'm not saying that you should fuck around with animals, but I just think it's kind of funny to wake one up. That's just me. I do have a sense of humor like that. I often said, like, one of the things that would be really interesting, because, like, the gorillas and everything, they got, like, this hierarchy, and I wouldn't really want to do this because I don't like getting close to gorillas, nor would I like to go out and see them where they live. But supposedly, you have a hierarchy, and there's, like, one, top gorilla. And when he starts getting older, they push him out of the way or whatever the fuck, whatever. There's a guy that's on top. Let's just remember that. And I always said, it'd be cool to kill the guys on top and see what kind of succession battle takes place and who gets to lead the tribe now. And then, like, once you know who the leader is, you whack that guy too. So, yeah. And then they're complete chaos. Anyway, I'm not gonna kill gorillas. I just think it's funny. I just think it's funny. So, God, Lord. Yeah, there's a lot of weird stories out there about gorillas. There's another bear story about this guy's bear. I guess it was a brown bear or something, got caught in a car and couldn't get out. He died. So, I would do more on that, but I'm kind of like, yeah, this thing doesn't want to really open and everything, so the hell with that. No more bear stories for you guys. We're gonna bear it all tonight with no more bear stories. Anyway, I mean, there's a lot of different things out there that people do for shits and giggles. And oh yes, there was another one here. Somebody, this guy actually beat the shit out of something. There's a guy who not only did he disturb an animal in the wild, he beat the shit out of the animal in the wild, but he had a pretty good reason. So,
It was armed and dangerous. The wild footage shows the moment an octopus slashed itself onto a fisherman's face. The eight-arm death grip forcing him to club the critter to avoid suffocating. So he had to pound that thing in his own head to get it, so get off. Jesser Cervantes was on a wooden dinghy near the Philippines last month when he reeled in a spunky creature and it suddenly latched onto his face. And they're showing it right here. Man, that thing, it's like he takes one arm off and the other motherfucker, he just wants to put another one and another one. Wow, that is pretty crazy. I don't know what I don't know what the idea of that. That's crazy, man. Yeah, it's a weird, weird footage of that. He desperately tried to peel it off, the tentacles waving, his hair around his head, at one point covering his mouth with powerful suckers and refusing to budge. To escape the sucky situation, he grabbed a cut bamboo stem and repeatedly hit the octopus to loosen its grip. The marine menace eventually let go, and Cervantes tossed it back into the ocean, catching his breath after a terrifying game of tug-of-war. The octopus I caught was very hard to handle. It almost ripped my face, said Cervantes, who caught the creature near Puerto Princesa Island in Palawan on July 10th. Okay. Octopuses have incredible intelligence, powerful suckers, and flexible bodies. Yeah, like that football ball and everything like that. He predicted España would win the World Cup in 2010, and he was right. And he picked a lot of other matches. He did better than gamblers. Yeah, so they're pretty damn smart when they gamble, too. Octopuses have incredible intelligence, powerful suckers, and flexible bodies allow them to cling tightly to the prey in almost any surface. Each of the 100 suckers function as independent, airtight vacuum seals powered by their decentralized nervous system, okay, making it almost impossible to remove them without peeling each limb away. And when he peeled off one limb, it was like, the other limbs would grab back on. So there's like 8 of them. So like one of them is stuck on there. He pulls that off. And then the other one he just pulled off grabs back on. So, yeah, he needed 8 hands. I think it's funny that I don't know if there was somebody filming him. The camera was very stable. So I think he just had a camera on the boat. But if somebody was filming him and not helping him, at least the guy survived, but I mean, shit, if he didn't survive, he'd be kind of fucked up, sitting there watching this guy die just so he can film this stuff. Anyway, so that's about it. A lot of other weird stories that actually occurred, but a lot of weird people out there. There's actually a missing fisherman found alive, cool box, after 5 days lost at sea. Wow. Yeah, so, a lot of things happen. I don't know what the hell. Giant cooler. Okay, so it's a cool box. Two Mexican fishermen were found alive inside a cooler, almost being lost at sea for 5 days, according to a reporter. Daniel Guerrero Martinez, 53, and his pal Jose Luis Portales Villegas, 32, went without food or water as they tried to stay afloat in the Pacific Ocean. But before they were dramatically rescued on Wednesday, Mexican islands, I don't know how the fuck they were rescued. The duo left the fishing town of Paradon, Chiapas, on their boat, the Camaronera. In Espana, like camarones are like very, very small shrimp, like kind of like the, what the hell we call it, like popcorn shrimp here. But gambas is like the one, your regular shrimp, like gambas, you got some, that's why you got, I guess it's the same reason why you have gumbo. I call it gumbo the French, because of shrimp, so yeah, so gamba. Yep. The duo had left the fishing town, okay, so we've said that, but they lost contact following day. The vessel sank, is barking the frantic search effort, okay. First boat to try to replicate the fisherman's route went search before it expanded.
An aircraft was flown to scour a larger area over the ocean before the Navy also deployed. Remarkably, Martinez and Villegas were found bobbing in the Pacific Ocean 150 miles off Chiapas inside their cooler 5 days after the search started. I wonder if they just held each other so they could take a shit over the side of it or what? Because, I mean, taking a shit or piss inside there would be very gross, and that heat would just heat that fucking those turds up. So if you had to take a dump, you're just like, all right, look, I'm gonna have to take a dump, put my ass over the side of the boat, and you just grab my hands. And it's like, well, are you gonna wipe your ass? And it's like, what am I gonna wipe my ass on? It's like, I don't know, I mean, maybe sup, and maybe use your shirt. It's like, I don't use my shirt. It's like, well, I don't want to hear your stinky ass because your ass is gonna have like a bunch of shit on it. And he's like, no, just hold my fucking hands. I don't want to hurt your stinky fucking shit hands. Anyway, the deployment of the surface and air units in the Nuggets, they basically found these guys. Bring them to safety, reunite them to their families. Mexico Secretary of the Navy hailing the rescue effort. Martinez Villegas were rescued before being airlifted to the hospital, suffering from severe dehydration, of course, yeah. An investigation into the sinking has since been launched, an initial report suggesting that wind and bad weather may have been the key factors. It's not clear if the boat suffered engine trouble. Dun, dun, dun. All right. Well, that's enough for tonight. That was a really great show. We had a lot of weird topics, people getting stuck on. People that went down with the ship, literally, actually went with down with the ship and had to take a shit. Shit tubes that were found where gold was out. And fake ships that people bitch about because they keep on crashing with their children inside. I mean, it's a lot, man. And then some assholes that went back to the UK. A lot of stuff we had to cover tonight, man. I'm telling you, it was something. All right. It's been Blue Nights on the Unexplained Radio Network, unexplainedradio.com. Coming up next is I Have No Life. No, I'm joking. It's actually, that's my, April Fool's Day trick here on the 20th day of August. Coming up next is not on I Have No Life, it is Unexplained Love. Unexplained Love's coming up next. The wild card line will still stay open in the next 2 hours. You still got a chance to call whatever different topic you see you think is very interesting. And of course, the chat room is always open. Chat room is always open 24 hours a day, 7 days a week. But for now, from Garland in the great Republic of Texas, this has been Blue Nights. 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

0: Well, it's getting that time of the year. 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

0: 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Brought to you live here from Garland, the great Republic of Texas, on the 20th day of August. And we got a lot of stuff going on tonight. We have a lot of different funny things to go through, and some definite good sex tales. 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The chat room is always open, so you can always go to the Unexplained Radio Network chat room all the time. And if you're so inclined and something touches your fancy, and by that I mean your penis, and you can call us at 469-893-0054 to tell us what actually touched your penis. And if you don't happen to have a penis, well, what touched your strap-on? 469-893-0054 is the wild card line. International callers, plus 1-469-893-0054, the wild card line. And also, as always, you can just go to either the Contact Us or way in the top button, there's the menu button. And if you go to the menu button, you can actually click on it. And it will actually have a link to the Contact Us page, which actually will allow you to write up a good tale on why you think you could host a show for at least about 45 weeks a year, 1 hour a week, on something that's absolutely fascinating. And you're an absolutely fascinating speaker on such an absolutely fascinating topic. And if that is the case and you can do all those things, well, great. You may actually have a show here on Unexplained Radio Network, unexplainedradio.com. Never halt, fear, shame. Shame, jump, slow, whatever. I ran out of words, I'm sorry, but don't ever fear the fact that you may be able to make a show, or that you're queer. Anyway, you know, just send it to us. If you can do, I mean, basically, if you can come up with 1 hour content, I can't talk to you, every week in a year, or just at least 45 of them, at least, then do that, and we'll be here. Okay, well, that being said, let's get started into our topics. Tonight, we have a couple of different things, and we're going to see which ones we can actually reach. There are a few bad date experiences, women's bad date experiences. We may actually get to that. But first, we are definitely going to get to one that I wanted to read this one because pretty quick, doesn't take that long, and it's got a lot of interesting things from a lot of interesting characters. 23 absolutely unhinged Grindr screenshots. So these are screenshots from people that met up on Grindr and had some funny, interesting things to say. Sometimes they're funny, like, oh my god, I better stay with this asshole, literally asshole, or sometimes they were like, yeah, this guy's odd, but maybe acceptable? Anyway. Let's start off with number one. So, we'll go back and forth, and I'll say it in different voices. So, first off, wanna hang? Sure, wanna host? My roommates just left. I can host, which is weird. I can host. Okay, it should be comma. See, there, guy two can host.
1: I had that a couple of times, like, you know, and I'd say, like,
0: I'm going to put that. Guy one was going to host. Guy two. I'm going to get confused. Guy two, why? I have an ankle bracelet and don't want to get arrested. What'd you get in trouble for? Robbery. If that bothers you, you can leave your wallet at home and just bring your ID in case you're worried. Yeah, because, you know, you don't want to get robbed. Okay, number two, you're gorgeous. Thanks. Are you 18 plus? You're super muscular, but your face looks really young. I was 19 in the pic. Oh, you're gorgeous, too. How old are you now? 58. Yeah, he's a little bit older. You know, he may not look exactly the same, but, I mean, you know, it's all there. I mean, you know, same stuff. Like, example. I was driving down the road, and there was a a two-door Chevrolet Bel Air. And I'm assuming it's a 57, but I couldn't really tell. But, I drove by too fast. But it's like a 57 Bel Air. I don't know if it's 210. Well, anyway, the point is that I see that. And I'm like, hey, this is a nice-looking car. And may not look as great as when it came out of the showroom. But, it's pretty good. Pretty good, There you go. That's the same thing this guy. All right, number three. Okay. Question mark, question mark, question mark, the other guy says. And the other guy says, can I ask you what's what these one-word replies are all about? And the other guy wrote, maybe I'm a whore, not a writer. That's a good answer. Hey, man, he wants to get down to business. He's not like fucking writing around for some stupid bullshit. All right. Number four, want to top? Next guy, is your profile image your mugshot? Another guy, yes, it is. I was acquitted. Another guy, acquitted of what? Resist, delay, obstruct. It's a matter of public record. Another guy, out of curiosity, why you use that as your profile image? Another guy, good lighting and clear skin. Hey, man, that's a good reason. That's a good. I applaud that reason. I mean, because like I was reading this food and I was like thinking to myself, I'm like, why in the hell would you want to use your arrest picture as your profile pic? And he's like, man, this is very good lighting and I make my skin look very well. So he's like, why not? Yeah, come on, let's go to town. Okay, there's another one here. It's got like a little face with a straight mouth. I don't know what that is about. It said, ever done anything with worms before? The other guy, what? Worm fun. What the fuck? I mean, I don't know what the hell worm fun is. I mean, anyway, the other guy, that's why he sent it in here. I mean, like, and this guy's gay, and he's like, hey, I don't know what the fuck you're talking about. I mean, well, just because you're gay doesn't mean you know what fuck worm fun is. I mean, my God. It doesn't sound very fun, I can tell you that. Six. Hey. Next guy. Hey, dude. How's it going? Next guy. At the hospital. My grandma's last few days, we think. Should still be free, though. The other guy. What? Oh, no. Dude, maybe you should stay there. This guy. She's not awake, laughing out loud. Hey, he's horny. His grandma's gonna die anyway. Fuck it, All right, number seven. First guy. Too pretty. Go be a model or something. Second guy. Laughing my ass off. Thank you. You're very handsome, too. Next guy. No, but seriously, I can't. I need a little ugly mixed in. Wow. Okay. So I guess the guy was like saying, hey, look, I can't do anything with you. I don't know. I have a word of advice for this one. A lot of times people on these things use the best picture they have possible. And so I would still assume that when you meet them, they're not going to be exactly perfect. Like even if their face is perfect, it was like the right conditions and all this shit, probably they're gonna have a fucked up body or something. They're gonna have like a third nipple, a triple nipple. But I mean, I think that I would have still been thinking if you really want a guy, and I get it, like sometimes you don't want somebody too perfect. You think they're not gonna be interested in you. Probably that's what it is. More so than you just don't want to be with somebody that's perfect. You just think that it's not going to work out, so I'm going to waste time. But yeah, I would say like that. I would say I think that there's you can look and you'll find something the guy's self-conscious about. Number eight, how foolish of him this one is. Okay, let's see. First one, what are you looking for on? I didn't read the guy's names. Okay. Ah, crap. I haven't been reading people's names. Anyway, who submitted them? How foolish of him, this was. What are you looking for on here? This first guy. Love and marriage, second guy. Ah, oh, really? First guy. Next guy. Now I'll laugh my ass off. This is Grindr, not Well, that's pretty good. That's pretty good. Yeah, these are pretty good ones. I like this one. That one was, I mean, like they're keeping it real. I mean, you're keeping it real. All right, next one. Face pick, the guy asked. The guy sends him this kind of like blank, like silhouette image. He says, "That's not a face pick." And the next guy says, "My bad." And he gets a silhouette image and he draws like a little smiley face. And it's like in purple. And the guy writes, "Girl." Next guy. And the first guy just puts a sad face after that. So. Oh God, yes. I was gonna say, like, I think that really a lot of people have a lot of problems sometimes with these things because they think, like, hey, look, it's Grindr. There's a lot of people that are on here, they're just looking for sex or whatever. And but then there's other people that actually just know it's about sex. And then there's other people that just completely ignore the fact that it is. It's the same thing with like way Tinder was. Tinder used to be like that. Tinder used to be all about, hey, let's meet up, let's do this. We're gonna be here, gonna be, like meeting up, we're gonna like have some meetups and everything else. And it's gonna be great, man. It's gonna be so damn great. And then, but now it's like with Tinder, like if you act like you're gonna meet up somebody, you're gonna do something or whatever the hell, then they act like it's the end of the fucking world. They act like, oh my God, I cannot believe how disgusting you are. How in the hell do you think this is some kind of meetup site? And I'm like, dude, that's exactly what it is. I mean, it was nothing other than a meetup site. It was always a meetup site. It was just a site so the people could meet up and have the sexual relations. And again, like, I mean, if you find something else outside of that, that's great. But don't be so surprised when somebody is wanting to do the sexual relations. That's just the way it is. I think that there's a, and I'm not gonna say like, you could probably meet somebody. Not only that, like, I mean, maybe, you suggest going somewhere and just see how they are, and then you go plow them or something. I don't know. Even with Tinder, I mean, like, I think that, like, I get it. If you don't want to, like, do that, and you're like, nah, I'm not really looking for that, I'm looking for something else, but don't act like that's not what that site was about, man. I mean, that site was about one thing. It was about plowing, and now it's really more just like a dating site. But I'm like, if somebody's on there and they're looking to plow, then don't be so surprised. Like, oh my God, I can't believe you said such things. Whatever. Too many prudes, not enough banging. Number 10. Okay, one guy writes, "Are you willing to be all you have to do is keep my conversation? I'm bored. Then get paid a weekly allowance, shopping, not doing anything sexual, no fees." The other person says, "Why would I want money from you and not sex? I'm on Grindr, not Indeed." That's a good one. That's a good one too. I mean, see, look, at least they get it. I mean, that I just think that on Tinder they'd be like, "How dare you, sir? I cannot believe you. I can't believe how you actually want the sexual intercourse on Tinder. Tinder, the most pious of all sites." All right. They act like you're on fucking Christian Singles or some shit. All right, number 11. First person, hey. Second person, hey. "Just so you know, I'm not gay or anything." Next person, this is Grindr, my guy. No, first word. "I guess people who are lactose intolerant can't walk down the fucking dairy aisle. I'm just looking." Okay, wait a minute, wait a minute, wait a minute, wait a minute, wait a minute. Oh, okay. I got you. So you say you're not gay. So this is a Grindr, my guy. "So I guess people who are lactose intolerant can't walk down the fucking aisle." So, God. Well, you're a little gay if you want to walk down the aisle. I mean, you're a little, if you want to walk down the dairy aisle because of a reason, you're worried about the lactose intolerance, that means you want milk. Anyway. So So he wants some man milk. That's what he wants. But he just doesn't know it yet. Gag. This is number 12. You're cute. Tell me about yourself. His answer, top. More than that, how about describe yourself in three words? I'm a top. Hey, he did it. I mean, that's a good answer. I like that one. I sometimes have to take pictures of these to send them to people. Because these are very good answers. I mean, like, I want to remember these. I keep these near and dear to my heart. Yeah, I mean. Okay, number 13. One feedback, less or no piercings will make you appear as more elegant and more natural. Piercings are a bit passe, outfashioned, and a faux pas, actually, nowadays. However, I like you anyway. And then he continues, the same guy, nobody else wrote him, but the same guy writes, continuing on that, and the one in the belly button just makes you look hyper femme and odd, just saying. Hey, he got some, he knows what he likes, and it ain't you. All right. Number 14. Hey, the other guy, good Friday morning. The first guy, Jesus, that's a lot. Second one, question mark. First guy, tops don't use. Probably not even a top. Don't use again. Bottoms only want brooding guys. Not happy or excited. Learn how this works. So, yeah. So he wanted a brooding guy. As his top. He didn't want some happy, joyful top. So there you go. I learned something new. I didn't know that. So I'm going to have to seek out brooding guys, I guess. All right, number 15. How's it going? The next guy. It's going okay. Just watching the Chiefs game. You? The next guy. Something blanked out. We're on Grider, and I follow you on Twitter. You can drop the hetero act. Yeah, he's like, dude, I mean, I know you're whacking off the guys on here. Number 16. Hey there, I'm just asking around. Do you happen to know anyone looking for a job in general construction? I need to hire a skilled and semi-skilled crewman. The next guy. I don't know anyone. Sorry, man. Can I ask you why you're looking to hire people from Grindr? Laughing aloud. And the next guy, yes, gay slash bi, typically have more attention to detail and typically less drama in their lives, amazingly, than straight construction workers. Okay. All right. Well, so he don't want straight construction workers. He wants somebody that's gay slash bi. Oh, that's just weird shit, man. Some weird assholes on there. Number 17, first person, hi. Second person, kinda, and you. Second person, next person, kinda what? Ha ha. And this person, were you asking if I was high? Next guy, no, I was saying hello, laughing out loud. And then the next person, hi is a kite, baby. Oh, man. That's pretty funny. These guys, I mean, they really know how to be funny. Yeah. Man, I just think that there's a lot of people that actually know how to have, like, a good time about, like, just trying to pick up people. And I think those guys actually really have, you know, it's a decent person. Even the guy that had the face pic, the one that he basically said, hey, look, you know, I'm using my, you know, the picture they took when he went and got, you know, booked in. Even that guy, I was thinking to myself, you know, he's got a good sense of humor. You know, he could just basically be used for something like that. I mean, but, you know, it is what it is. Everybody's a little different. But it, you know, I think that at the end of the day, you got to really go out there and then find a good person, a person that you like, you think that is a good guy, and somebody you can be with. But you know, a lot of times with these things here, I think that there are people out there that really, really think that, you know, hey, if you're not serious about something, then get the hell out. But I think the people that are not serious about things, at least you probably could have a better relationship with them. I do really believe that. I think that, you know, if a guy really wants to have a good relationship with somebody, it should be based on, hey, look, we're just gonna have some fun or whatever the fuck. I mean, like this guy said he wants to get high or whatever the hell, you know, that's the thing. But if you're just looking for getting laid, I mean, yeah, there's probably people like that. But if I would say, again, like my Tinder example, you're not really gonna get somebody that's like, well, I want like a really loving long-term relationship. I mean, I guess you could find that now, but when it started, it wasn't like that. But I just think that you gotta really, really determine what you want to do. If you want to just basically have a bang, well, then have a bang. But if you're actually, you know, trying to look for a real relationship, don't look for somebody saying, I want to get married and all this crap. You know, you just look for the person that's kind of funny. I don't know. I seem like that they're more into it. So I don't know. It is what it is. Different people are different. Anyway, so our next one, number 18. First one, hey sexy. Second guy, hi. First guy, you're sexy. Second guy, what about my sexy? First guy, it left, went home ever since you decided to be a little bitch. I know the difference between your and you are. This is fucking Grindr, not spelling Bee Central. Oh man, I guess that the guy had a conversation before it with this dude. I think that says okay. He So like basically he says your, but there's no your in it, all right? So he basically had something going on before this. Difference between your and your. This is fucking Grindr, not spelling Bee Central. Okay. Yeah, I guess like I always hate when people try to correct you on these things too. Like if you accidentally spell something and you know they want to correct your ass, it's like, come on, dude, really? Number 19. How much does a polar bear weigh? The first guy. Second guy. Enough to break the ice. Second guy. And the first guy again, he said, you'd think that, but no, polar bears live on ice. That'd be pretty fucking dumb if they fell through it all the time. That's true. That's a good answer. It's a good answer. All right, next one. Let's see, number 20. Hey, do you want sex? XX. Well, wait, excuse me. First off, hey, do you want to send XXX? And I asked the guy, sure, XXX. The first guy, thanks, man. That's just what I needed. And he just felt like he'd blown his load, like a little like water image. Hey, that's all he needed, man. It was that's it. You know, sometimes people need something more, some people need something less. You know, it's whatever floats your boat, you know. You know, like me, I would like a little more, and I know other people would like less. So that's the way it is. That's just the way it is, you know. I mean, he's a good man. He got what he needed, and he was done. Anyway, Biff used to kind of do these things, but he wouldn't do it on Grindr. But he would ask people weird questions. So I wish he was here to say this. All right. Number 21, cut, question mark, question mark, question mark. And the next guy says, in Jewish, and he changed it to, I'm Jewish. I guess he respelled himself. And the next guy says, let me see. And he sends him a picture of like a menorah lighting. So I guess the guy was thinking, he's like, cut, you know, like it was his penis. You know, it was a cut. You know, it was like looking hard, like cut, you know. Immediate. Okay, so number 22. First guy says, "Hey there." Then he says, "Hey." And then the next day it says, "Hey there." And then the other guy finally responds, his face pic, and it says photo viewed. He said, let me, and the first guy says, let me know what you think. It shows, show, it didn't show the photo, but it said, let me know what you think. And the next guy says, I think I'm good. What an asshole, man. Immediately, I guess he didn't like the guy's picture. Number 23. First guy says, as long as the Pokemon plushes stay on the bed, too. It shows some Pokemon plushes. I'm not joking about that one. That's where the guy continues up. And the next guy shows his, and he shows his Pokemon plushes on the bed. He says, I don't joke about that either. So, there you go. As long as they stay on the bed, they're cool, man. It's all right. Wow. All right. Well, that's something. That's some weird Grindr stories. There's a lot of different things that come up. That I think that I do like that. I don't think that really like a lot of heteros have that kind of like back and forth banter. I mean, they really don't. And I'm not saying every gay guy is like a fucking laugh riot, but I'm just saying that it is pretty nice to actually see somebody that can actually have fun with this stuff rather than basically just say, oh my God, you're such an asshole. Why did you ask for sex on the sex site? It's like, well, what do you think? But that's Grindr for you. All right, moving on. These are people, this is 17 stories about people who had sex with people that were much older than them. And supposedly much, much older than them. And I'm waiting for this thing to load back up, but we're going to see it in a second. All right, here we go. Our first story comes to us from Savory Legend 2163. Says, number one, I am in an 11-year relationship with a woman who was 17 years older than me. And it is, without a doubt, the best thing I've ever happened to me. The respect and the understanding I received in that relationship made the whole person I am today. And then it goes on. He says, I am, however, horrified by living in a world today where everyone feels entitled to an opinion about what other adults do with each other. And you would not believe the things my girlfriend had to listen to because of my age. The relationship was my idea, and it took a while to make it succeed because she was afraid of being labeled a cougar or someone or some other nonsense. So we missed out on several months of happiness together because of our over-opinionated friends. My thing goes back down to this. All right, look. If you're happy with it, that's fucking great. You have to basically be that person that you want to be. If you want to be in that relationship, that's great. I remember there was another person that actually said that they had dated somebody who was older than them, and they just didn't like the relationship. The guy was very clingy. There was a bunch of bullshit that happened. And then she blamed it on, like, man, I wish I'd never dated somebody older. Wait, no, it was a guy. He said, I wish I'd never dated somebody older because they did waste through my years and they wasted all of my youth and this and that and the other. I'm like, dude, you chose it just as much as they chose it. But if it wasn't them, you'd probably be banging some other younger chicks or something like that. Yes. And now you regret it because you didn't have a chance to bang all those other younger chicks in their 20s and stuff because you were out banging this other chick that was older than you. But in the end, if you were in a relationship with one woman that was in her 20s and then it ended, you would be in the same kind of boat. The only difference is that one woman would have been younger. And I don't know. I just think that a lot of people out there really have a lot of major issues about what other people think, and none of those issues matter. But that's just me. That's me. And like this guy here in this situation getting screwed over because other people have ideas on what they should or shouldn't do. It's just bullshit. It's bullshit. Just as much as like somebody, if you're gay or you're lesbian or whatever you are, bi, whatever the hell you are, if everybody in the relationship that you're with is fine with it, then that's cool. That's your thing. I'm not gonna tell you who you can and can't bang. I mean, you're If you love that person, you love that person. Or you don't love them, you just want to use it for sex. That's good. That's your thing. But the same thing goes here. I don't understand why. Like, it almost is that. It is almost that. Like, we were just talking about the Grindr stuff, but I kind of really think that there is a possibility or there is a prevalence amongst people to actually say, hey, look, if you're gay, I can not say anything about that because you're gay, and that's your right. Your right to be gay, and I can't talk about you being in a gay relationship, this, that, or the other, even if I don't like it, or I don't like about you being lesbian, I don't like it. I just got to keep that under my hat. But when it comes to something like this, like some guy dating some older woman, or some older woman dating some younger guy, or whatever the hell, people think that it's their right to actually speak about it. And I'm like, why is it? Why do you go out there and you put the ideas and concerns you have under your hat for lesbian, gay, bisexual, trans, whatever the hell, like whatever kind of relationship somebody has, and transgender doesn't mean they're having a type of relationship that involves anything. It's not, it could be a cis relationship, whatever the hell. I'm just trying to say, why is it in those relationships, if you have a qualm about it, you keep it under your hat, but yet in these relationships where somebody's older or younger, and that can be for lesbian, gays, or whatever, it doesn't matter. Older and younger is always one of those things where people feel like they have the right to talk about it. Why is that? They need to add that to the LGBTQ plus, all this other stuff. They need to make old young, like OY. Yeah, the OY section. When old people go out with young people. And how assholes, treat them like shit. And in that case, it doesn't really matter what your sexual orientation is because you're going to get treated like shit anyway. People always got an asshole opinion. Which proves, again, there are more assholes out there than there are butts. Anyway. Number two, she was 20 years older but didn't look like it. We'd been dating for a few weeks when she told me she was going to do something special for me. Then she took out her teeth, and I have to say it was pretty amazing. Maybe the best blowjob ever. Anonymous, 20-year age gap. This, he didn't say how much. I mean, like, again, you could have no teeth at the age of 20, so I don't know. It's very hard to tell how old the person is. Now, we're assuming it's somebody that's like 40 plus, maybe. I'm probably saying more like the 60s. This, he didn't say how much. I mean, like, again, you could have no teeth at the age of 20, so I don't know. It's very hard to tell how old the person is. Now, we're assuming it's somebody that's like 40.

Working at a private bank with this 49-year-old man was a client of mine, and we hit it off immediately, but I didn't think anything would happen. He invited me to visit his art gallery, offered me a painting, and asked if I wanted to work for him. I refused because I love my job. Then he asked if I wanted to go out to dinner. I thought, why not? He was attractive, intriguing. After dinner, he took me to a nightclub, and after a few drinks, we started making out. Then we went to his place to seal the deal, and it was so weird. He seemed so excited and happy to go down on me, like I was giving him $1 million. His body was in great shape, but it was when he turned around to walk away and walked away naked that I noticed how flabby and old his butt looked. Okay. In the morning, he started talking to me about his financial struggles and shared how depressing his life was since his divorce. I immediately regretted my decision and refused his future date advice. Yeah, that's not something you really want to talk about. You had a good night where you actually showing off and how great you are and everything else. And then you kind of ruin it by saying, man, everything sucks. It's all a mirage. It's just like, you know, fake. It's all fake. I immediately regretted my decision and refused his future dates. See, he should have kept with that. The butt thing is, sometimes skinnier guys just have weird butts anyway. And so when they get older, it does screw up. I'm surprised it's been 49 that it's screwed up because he probably lost some weight or something. My ass still looks nice. I have a nice ass. And, but there are, I mean, like, there are people that have in their 60s that are decently looking asses. I should know. But anyway, but I do know that, like, if you're a lot skinnier, then there could be problems with your ass and later on. Now, again, I think that I actually really like a small ass and everything. I'm not like a big ass guy, and I'm just saying about that. But I do think that you could have a problem if you always have a small, skinny ass. And it seems like this is what happened to him. But I do think that it sealed the deal on the reverse side because he looked like he, you know, didn't have any money. Yeah, if he still looked like he had money, she could probably overlook that ass. I can tell you that. Anyway, but the thing is, never be so. And the other side was, he goes over here and he's like, "Oh my God, I cannot believe I'm banging this 25-year-old or whatever." Don't be like that. You got to act like you're equals. You know, you got like, man, ain't this great? But you don't got to act like they're great. They're so beautiful. They're so whatever. That's stupid. You got to, you know, nobody wants somebody that wants them too much. It's like, you know, my aunt was always a weirdo, but like she knew a lot about temporary relationships. And one of the big things about a temporary relationship, one of the most important things, is you want them to love you more than you love them. Because if they really love you, they're smitten. If they're smitten, there's almost nothing you can do wrong. But eventually they find out who you are. They think you're an asshole and they let you go. What is it? Okay, so in the morning he started all this stuff. So she ignored him and said in future bites. And said, I also ignored him when he came into work. It got awkward. Months later, after I quit my job, he'd still ask co-workers about me, ex-co-workers. I kind of feel sorry for him. After that, I never wanted to date much older men ever again. Yeah, you know, he should have known he had a bad ass. And that wasn't his, you know, his specialty. But it is what it is. I mean, he got through it, you know, whatever. Number four, yeah, he kind of ruined that for himself. He should have basically been like, man, you like the big cock, you know? He should have been talking about himself. He should have been talking about her. He should have just enjoyed the view and said, instead he was over there like, wow, it's like, you know, like going to the Grand Canyon, you know? You just look there and shake your head up a couple, two times, stuff like that, like on, you know, vacation, and you leave, you know, like Clark Griswold. You don't go over there and like, wow, it's the Grand Canyon, the most beautiful hole in the world. I'm so impressed. You know, you don't do that shit. Number four. She had gone through the change. Had a terrific body and couldn't get pregnant. Okay, so this guy was just happy. At age 23.

be anonymous, 23-year age gap, excuse me, Canada. So he was just happy she had a great body and she couldn't get pregnant. One of the things is that some people say it's like, well, isn't there dryness? Isn't there dryness? So it depends. I mean, I think that maybe externally, but I don't know. Like, I gotta say, man, different people are very different. Sometimes, they can produce a lot of like more wetness internally, but I never really noticed anybody that was much older that I thought was really, really dry. I never really noticed that. And I know that, like, you could probably have problems or issues or, because then they get bored with it. And then, but maybe the first few times they're really into it and they're overly producing vaginal secretions and cervical mucus or whatever, or maybe not even cervical mucus at that point, especially if they had their cervix removed or anything like that. Do hysterectomies. But I've never really noticed that. Usually people can produce a decent amount. It's never like you have to use some kind of like lubricant or this or the other. Again, like, but entering, I mean, of course, like when you get older, I mean, it kind of varies, So, but I mean, that can happen with younger people too. You could have the fan on and it dries them out on the outside, but they're really moist on the inside. There you go. Moist, moist. Not a great word. This stupid bug. Some bugs over here. All right. Number five, we worked together. He was 52, I was 23 at the time. It was one very drunken night after some flirtatious joking. I originally went over to his house to be nice after he had surgery, and it ended up with me sleeping with him. Man, he had surgery and he fucked him. I found out afterwards he was still married to his second wife, and he had a girlfriend and another one of our coworkers. Wow. He's getting around. I found out about the girlfriend when I told her we slept together, and I almost got punched in the face. Well, you didn't know. After I told her and ultimately ruined their relationship, he stopped speaking to me. Well, and my thing is, if one relationship is ruined and he did you, then he should try to go back with you and try to make something out of that. It makes sense. Why is he going to try to ruin two relationships? stop speaking to me. It made my life at work a living hell. Well, you have a sexual harassment lawsuit right there. I changed jobs. I also found out later that every other new worker under 25 received a warning about him when they started. Oh, wow, that's the right way to go. See, that's a perfect thing. Like, even after the fact, since if she would have been able to find out about that information about that they're giving out warnings for under 25 just because that guy's there. It doesn't matter if you don't work there anymore. You can still sue the shit out of them. I mean, that's. I never understand that. I would never own a company where I want to pay for your sex and pay for it in a shit ton of money. We're not talking about buying you a couple of whores for like $600 for 2 hours. No. We're talking about hundreds of thousands of dollars possibly because you wanted to have sex with some chicks and you're committing sexual harassment in my company. I mean, if I want to spend hundreds of thousands of dollars in sex, I don't want to spend it on you. So, there ain't no way. I mean, I don't care who you are. I ain't keeping you. I find out that shit's happening, your fucking ass is going down. Anyway, that would be me. That would be me. So, all right. Number six. This is the next one here. There's always this trope of lesbians desiring older women. I'm just as guilty as the next. Let's see, I'm just as guilty as that. I just left a long-term relationship and I had this very flirty friendship with a married woman, 15 years older than me. We bonded deeply and it escalated from there. We started out as a secret, incredibly hot affair, has blossomed into a beautiful polyamorous dynamic with her and her husband. So you're doing her husband too, huh? I adore both of them and it's been the most fulfilling dynamic of my life. Okay, you said dynamic twice, but all right. I wouldn't trade what we've made for anything. Weirdly, I feel older than them in many ways, which is funny. Different life experiences. Anonymous female, 35, 15 years age gap, Midwest. Well, that's an interesting dynamic, I can tell you that. So, yeah, I don't know how that's going to end. But I mean, hey, look, if you're having fun with it, have fun with it. I mean, you're 35. I mean, you would think you would kind of find your own sexual groove, but I don't know.
Maybe that's it. Who knows? What am I to say? Number seven. At 25, most people my age were looking for their next conquest or hookup. Once I met my husband, I knew he was someone who wanted to settle down, enjoy a nice quiet evening with friends or family. After 30 years, it's been a lot of fun and joy, some incredible vacations, and some amazing times. Sadly, my partner slash husband of 30 years passed away last month. The one thing I didn't prepare myself for was being a widower at 55. So, this is an anonymous male, 12 years age gap, Chicago, Illinois. So, at 25, most people my age were looking for the next conquest. Okay, so, you were, okay, so you were with him for 25 years, or 12 years age gap. So, he passed away, like, at 67. No, I'm, you know, I mean, I'm sorry that happened. Very sorry it happened, but a lot of times people think, oh my God, I don't want to be in a relationship with somebody older because what if they pass away before me? And when you get to my age, like in your 40s and people in their 50s, we already know a bunch of people that were married people their same age and their, you know, spouse or whatever died. So it's nothing new. And it's just something that happens, it occurs. So we're never guaranteed anything in life. So just because, I mean, hell, just because you were younger than him doesn't mean you wouldn't have died before him. And there's no guarantee that, he doesn't live to be 80 in complete perfect health. And yet you're declining in health and you're 62. So these are all things that can occur. So, you know, don't worry about it. I mean, you know, if you really want somebody, don't worry about it. I mean, as long as they give you and fulfill everything you wanted in life, not that they owe you anything, but that all those things that you want to achieve out in a relationship are met, then why do you care? Number eight, I was working, living in a bar, and I was 19, drunk, and looking for a good time. One night, I decided to hook up with a regular. They were okay looking, divorced, and 10 years older. It was terrible. I got no fun from it. So I told him to finish himself off, then went and cried in the shower. It was the 10-year age gap. So the guy was 29, you were 10, but I don't know if you were pissed off because it was a one night decided to hook up with a regular, maybe because you just didn't want, you wanted to see what a one night stand was and then you just didn't like it. I don't think his age was anything because he's only 29, you were 19. I don't know, it didn't really seem like that big a difference. Now, if he'd been 49 and you were 19, maybe so, maybe no. Number nine. I always dated men younger than me. They were so immature and selfish. I divorced my first husband because of it. I met a man at work who was 15 years older than me. We've been married for 11 years, and it's still hot, hot, hot. He has confidence in himself and always puts me first. I think older men have been taught old-fashioned thinking. They were raised to provide for and to treat women with respect, gentleness, and I know that a popular way to think, it's not a popular way to think today, but it works for us. Happy Housewife 75. So your man's 15 years older than you. One of the things I got to say is this. You know, like a lot of times women, they're like, oh my God, these guys, they like banging too much. They like having too much of the sex. I'm not into too much of the sex. But you got to think about it. If you're in your 20s and you're like these guys in their 20s, they want too much sex. They want sex every day of the week. And I'm not really into that. You get a guy in his 40s and he's only doing it like once every other day. You're kind of at the same sex level. So you're doing the right things. You're right about the same area. And not only on top of that, you know, you don't have to worry about the 20-year-old's trials and tribulations of trying to seek and obtain wealth and be able to make something of themselves and their financial problems. And you're like, oh my God, I got all these financial problems. And you break up anyway. But when the guy in his 40s, he's already kind of settled. He's like, well, we got a lot of things together. And only things get better from there, and you're having the right amount of sex you wanted to have. So, I think there are a lot of advantages to finding a guy that's older than the other person. I do think that there is some kind of nature to this where that older guys basically should be with younger women because they seem like they match up a lot better because the woman wants more stability and everything else, just like anybody would want. But since the guy is really the one who actually kind of has established stability, usually, because he's usually the one who
spends most of the money. Now, it doesn't mean he makes most of the money, but he spends most of the money. I know that every relationship I've ever been in, the women spend about our total budget for the month, somewhere between 10 and 15%. And I spend the vast majority more. And it doesn't even matter if I make much more than them. Sometimes they just hoard money. So, thinking on those terms, and especially the way I think of myself now, I'm like, I have a lot more in common with, women that are in their 20s than I did when I was in my 20s. Because they want the stability and they want the ability not to have sex all the time, and they want it when they want it. And I'm kind of that same way too. All right. Number 10. And plus, like that, you're already in your 40s. You already know whether you want to have kids, you want to get married, you want to do all this stuff. The guy in his 20s is like, I don't know about kids. I don't know about getting married. I don't even know if I can afford a house. I don't know if I can afford this apartment. Let's have sex all the time and we'll just forget about our problems. And that's what you get out of a guy in your 20s, and you're in your 20s. So sometimes it's advantageous to seek somebody that's older than you. All right, 10. I met my husband when I was 19, and I've been with him ever since. We've always clicked. It may sound cliche, but we are truly soulmates. I'm so glad we met and stayed together all these years. He is my forever person. He's responsible, reliable, and makes me feel safe. I hardly ever even feel or realize how big our age gap is unless we're with people his age. And then I do feel like I don't know what they're talking about. And sure, she's 41 years old. She's an age gap of 18. So there, she's about 59, almost 60. So that's what he's hanging out with. So when you were 19, he was 18 years older than you, man. He was like 37. You were 19, wow, or 38 of them. But you see, that's kind of what I'm saying. Like, yeah, like all the stuff that she wanted in life, somebody to take care of her, keep, like, just be responsible, reliable, feel safe, have a good life. And they probably had kids together and everything else. Things like that. I mean, those things that like a guy in their 20s is not gonna offer. All he's gonna do is offer an apartment that he can barely afford, and half time he's gonna make you pay for it. And then he's going to say, man, I don't know about getting married. I don't know about getting kids, man. I don't think right now is the time. I think about my band and my guy that I'm really in love with. I mean, my best friend. And then he's going to be over there and he's going to be like, well, hey, can you help out with rent this month? That's what you're going to expect when you're somebody in your 20s. And then on top of that, he's going to be trying to plow you the whole time. All right, number 11. I'm 26 years younger than my husband. We've been married for 11 years. Best sex of my life. Younger men have energy, older men have skill. This is true. Anonymous, 26-year age gap. Yeah, guys, like, when they're younger, they just have instant boners, so they immediately just want to penetrate. But with guys that are older, they're like, hey, let's try to slow this down. Let's try to like do some foreplay here. Let's try to get into the mood, I'm not like some sex beast. So, they try to work that way angle. And for like, again, that's another reason why women in their 20s they want less sex, better sex. They're better off with some guys older. Hopefully, I've sold people on older relationships. Number 12, my wife is 17 years older than me. She was in her early 40s when I was in my mid 20s. And we fell in love. It was very humbling to be with an older woman. She really knew what she wanted and could say it clearly. Yeah, that's another thing. Younger women sometimes, that's a big downside. Yeah, like an older guy would have to get used to the fact that sometimes younger women don't want to say what they want to say, and so you're stuck. She also made fun of me for the many young naivetes or naivetes I had in a kind, gentle way. Her guidance just allowed me to connect with her in a better moment, better in the moment. But we would joke that she was a high school senior when I was being born. Now she's in her mid-50s and we're still 100% happy and committed. So I look at age gaps differently. They could be unhealthy or could be beautiful, as in the way a lot of different types of relationships are. Anonymous male, 17 years age gap. This is in Vermont. And like I say, yeah, that's another thing too. I mean, everybody relates on a different level. And so, I just think that I do really think that one of the most discriminated sexual groups there are out there are younger and older couples. Like, the younger, the May December couple, whatever the hell you call it. Very discriminated against. Because everybody thinks they have the right to say, are you nuts? So, but nobody would say that if you're gay, isn't it? There would be some, there probably are. I'm not going to say there's not anybody,
But there's one guy out of 20 that may say, "Are you nuts being a gay guy? You should be straight. You shouldn't be a backwards mechanic." You know, that there'll be those guys. All right, I get it. But when you talk about 20 people, one out of 20, you're saying the problem is you're gay or a lesbian or whatever. When you're talking about like older, younger relationships, out of those 20 people, you may have 19 of them saying, "Yeah, what the fuck are you doing, man or woman?" Number 13, I've always been very much like, sorry, I've always been very much like, I'm only going to date someone that is at max 10 years older than me. Okay, I got you. That they're only going to do that. I had a friend that married someone twice her age, and it grossed me out. But in this day and age, and how shitty everything is, I just said fuck it, and I went with it. And goddamn, I've never orgasmed so many times with anyone else. At least with some from someone going down on me. He's more attentive, more aware, and focused on pleasuring me and my present. Rare qualities defining guys my age. 8 out of 10. Definitely recommend for the ladies that are tired of assholes. It's an anonymous 32-year-old female with a 20-year age gap. She's dating a 52-year-old and she's 32. And her friend was, you know, twice. I mean, it's like if her friend was 20, the other guy was 40. I don't know. Number 14, or if the other guy, or she was 30, the other guy was 60. I knew a guy that was in his 60s and he was dating a woman. Now, he was married a woman over in her 30s because she was in her 30s. She wanted to have kids. A lot of the guys didn't want to at her age. And so he said, "Hey, I'm 60 years old. You want to go have some kids and get married?" And she got married and she had a kid and she was happy as hell. And that guy was like a great romantic, I guess, because like all the other women swooned over him. I remember I had this bartender. She was like 25 years old, and that guy said something to her, and she just started crying instantly. She was like, "That," she said, "that man is," well, in Spanish, she said, "este hombre es mal," and that, but that means like the man was a magician, you know, some magical, or you know, there's a lot of different ways too, but you know, the English translation escapes me. Number 14, I was 23, he was 43. And we were both in the army at Fort Bragg. I was a young lieutenant and he was a warrant officer. He was a big guy with huge muscles who could easily pick me up and toss me around. He loved giving oral sex, and because of him, I learned to enjoy it. Guys my age or slightly older either didn't want to do it or were really bad at it, but not this guy. He took great pride in my pleasure. Took a long time to find anyone that compared to him in bed. Anonymous female, 20-year age gap, North Carolina. So she's still at Fort Bragg probably then. I gotta say, like, yeah, when you get older, you appreciate that more, and especially if it's a younger woman, you definitely appreciate it more. And I think that really, like, a lot of guys that are older definitely do believe that, hey, eating out a woman, or at least making it so that that the relationship or the sexual act itself lasts longer in that regard is much more pleasurable to them. To give pleasure to somebody else is more pleasurable than them receiving it by the time they get that age. Whereas when you're younger, it's just about, well, what can I receive? And then the hell with what they get. So that's true. I agree with that one. Number 15, I was a bartender in college and I used to frequent nearby bars on my days off or after work, as we all knew each other and would drink at each other's bars for free. One night I was hanging out and started talking to a woman. She was beautiful, dark hair, big breast, well, you want to say big tits. And just a nice hourglass figure, not married, no kids, but a career woman. She traveled a lot for sales. We drank together for a few hours, and I asked if she wanted to come back to my house and to continue the fun. She flat out said, "Sure, but we won't be having sex." I didn't care at all at the time because she was fun to hang. It's fun to hang out with. Anyway, we got back to my house around 11 p.m. and we didn't even finish our last drink before we had our clothes off. Something about her made me feel feral. We had sex, no lie, like in 10 minutes. We didn't even sleep. I never had that kind of stamina before or since. I left for a week-long vacation the next morning, absolutely sluggish on the 5-hour plane flight. We never hooked up or even spoke again. But I think of her often. Oh, that's sad, man. Anonymous male over 20-year age gap, Atlanta, Georgia. Yeah, that's the thing too. A lot of women that are already in their older ages, they've been, you know, kind of separated for a long time, and they're extremely horny. So sometimes that's the case too.
I think we're human animals. I mean, I'm at the point in my life where from the youngest, not like kids, I'm talking about like from 18 to 89, I probably can find something good about you. And that's a beautiful thing, you know? I mean, saying it's not like, I think people can turn into something dirty, but I think that in reality, if you can find the humanity in all humans and see them as sexual beings and beings that you want to have sex with, that's really interesting. You know, like a lot of times when you're younger, you don't want to have sex with somebody that's older. But when you're older, you realize, hey, look, I can do any one of these. I mean, I'm fine. You know, I go for the gamut. All right, number 16. I was 27. She was 44. And he was 45. Okay, wow. They were together for over 10 years and it split up when I met her. She missed him, but didn't want to let me go. So he worked out an agreement. Oh, I see what you're saying. Oh, I should have dropped the dropped the mouse there, brothers and sisters. It's like very, very compelled with the story. She missed him but didn't want to let me go. So he worked out an agreement. I provided the soft side, he provided the rugged side. They were both wealthy and I was not, so being spoiled by two well-off older people resulted in an interesting experience of trips to Hawaii, a new car, rent paid, and getting gamed up on adult things like mortgages and loans. Anonymous female, 33, California. Oh, well, you're a female. That makes sense. So, like, he was like thinking, oh man, I get to bang some younger chick and my wife's cool with it. Like, I thought it was like a dude that was banging like his wife, and I was like, why is he so cool about this? But yes, that is true. You do. I mean, really, you get to go like in cheat mode when you date somebody that's older. I mean, you know, when you're younger, it's like, oh man, we got no money. Can you like buy, like, can you pay rent and all the groceries this month? Because I have no money. I don't got a job. And man, I mean, it sucks. You know, let's just have sex. I was like, well, I got to go to work. He's like, no, I want to have sex now. It's like, whereas when you go with some guy in his 40s, he's like, hey, look, I can understand, let's do it like maybe 3 times a week. And I'll spend a lot of time giving you the attention you need, the quality time, and basically trying to make you orgasm before I ever even think about it. And then at the end of the day, he's like, yeah, don't worry about that. And we're going to probably move to a new house soon. I mean, you know, think about it. It's a cheat code. And if the guy wants what you want, like kids and marriage and everything else, what do you have to lose? What are you worried about? Like, you're going to be like 60 years old and he's going to die? Is that it? Are you worried about that? Because I know women that, you know, they're in their 50s and their husband was like maybe a couple years younger than them and died. So what if you die before he does? Last story, number 17. We met at work when I was 23 and he was 35. We started as friends, but quickly became inseparable. Everyone at work assumed we were dating because we were always together or constantly texting. He made me feel like I could be completely myself. I was fascinated by his stories and loved listening to him talk about his life. He always seemed to know exactly what advice I needed, and every conversation left me feeling a little wiser. At the time, I was in a relationship, and we both realized we had feelings for each other, so we tried to keep things firmly in friend zone. Eventually, he left that job, and I made the difficult decision to stop talking to him. It felt like I was emotionally cheating, and my sense of loyalty was too strong to ignore. 3 years later, I had just gotten out of a relationship, and I found myself asking, when did I last feel truly happy? When I last felt like myself? The answer was with him. So I reached out. He welcomed me back with open arms, and we picked up right where we had left off. Nothing felt forced. Our friendship naturally grew into something more. Fast forward another 7 years, and we're now married with an almost 1 year old. See, I told you, like they get married, and they're like, yeah, I want kids, what I care. I mean, the 20-year-old does not want children, and that's the thing. It's like sometimes in your 40s, yeah, there'll be guys in their 40s and 50s, they don't want to have kids, and they'll tell you that. But if they want to have kids, you know, I mean, because they can realize, hey, man, I see the writing on the wall. Let's try to, like, you know, have some kids. They're looking at the time constraints just as much as you are at that point. Fast forward another 7 years, we're now married, 1 year old, okay. I genuinely can't imagine a better life. He's the best dad, the best partner, and still my best friend. I get to spend every day laughing with him. He's given me patience, support, and safe space to grow into the person I wanted to become, and my heart has never been so full. Somehow,
He always knows what I need before I do, and the chemistry between us is still absolutely off the charts. He didn't even know I was capable of having that many orgasms back to back. Like, I crave him. Life is wild. Age 38, female with a 12-year age gap, and a new baby, married. That's what I'm talking about, guys. Sometimes you need to go out there and find older people, figure out, like, hey, look, maybe I can make a relationship with them. And if you're a woman out there and you want, like, to find a guy that's settled down, doesn't want to go, I mean, think about it. Like, if you're 20 years old, like I said, you're 20 years old, the guy's 20 years old, he has no money, he's trying to find himself in life. Most relationships break up over money. He wants sex constantly, even when you don't want it, and he doesn't deliver good sex. The older guy delivers better sex because he wants to please you, and it's less often just the way you want it. He has the money, he has the ability, he has the capacity, he has the ability to actually make a good life for you. It's a cheat code to get you ahead where you need to be. And on top of that, he's already realized, hey, look, I want to get married. I want to have kids. Whereas the young guy's like, oh, man, I don't know about that marriage stuff or kids, man. Fuck that shit, man. I don't know, man. Not right now. Nah. So you spend 10 years with some guy that doesn't know what the fuck he wants to do, living in some shit-ass apartments. And you don't get any kids, nothing else. You're 35 years old, and you finally realize, I've got to do something because I've only got a few more years to go. Instead, these women out here, they decided, and these guys too, they decided they found love in some other different way. They found it in a way with somebody else that was older than they were. And they figured that, like, hey, look, this is a person that can not only provide the like she's saying, like the orgasm, the sex, the different things that she wants. She craves them, life's wild, and all the stuff she mentioned. But on top of that, she doesn't have to worry about life. She doesn't have to worry about bills. She doesn't have to worry about money. She doesn't have to worry about paying for all the stuff that the other guy wouldn't pay for. She doesn't have to worry about it, whether or not this guy's serious about wanting to have children sometime in the future, because the guy already said, I want to have children now. Think about it. I think you have a lot of times, like women in their 20s are a lot more to deal with women, men in their 30s, or excuse me, 40s, then I can't even say it. Women in their 20s have a lot more in common with men in their 40s than they actually think. And I do think that a lot of times they're weirded out by it. They think that, oh my God, I can't believe about going out with somebody that's older. She, like she said, when she started out, he was 23, he was 35. It took a few years. She's like, eh, I don't know about that. I don't know about that. And then eventually, all she did was waste a couple of years. She could have been with her husband. Because by the time they got together, he was like, hey, look, let's have a kid. I don't know. I don't know. I would say, like, if I was a woman and I wanted less frequent sex, but better sex. I wanted less frequent, less quantity, more quality. More quality, less quantity. If I wanted that, and I wanted to have a person that was actually going to really want a real relationship, marriage, kids, all that stuff. They wanted to basically see me as a happy individual and be happy as a mother, as a wife. I don't think I'm going to find that with some guy in their 20s, the same age as me. I'm 25. I don't think the other guy at 25 is going to be able to deliver on that. He might, with the help of his parents, maybe. But the other side of that coin is this. You got to think of this. He's 25, you're 25. The other guy's 45, you're 25. To him, you're a jewel, you're a treat. Like the other guy was over there. So surprised. Like that one woman said, when that other guy that was older was eating her out, she said, it was like I gave him $1 million. That's the way he treated her because she was younger than him. He was infatuated with her. He was so infatuated with her. Do you really believe, like, in a relationship between the two, if that would have actually existed longer, do you think he would have cheated or the guy's 25? The guy's 25 will dump you and find somebody else that's 23. But the guy that's 45, when you're 25, he's going to look at you like, oh my God, this is the greatest gift I could ever have. And why am I going to dump you for somebody else that's 45 or 35? Why would I do that? Why would I cheat on you with somebody's 35 or 45? Like that one woman said, she was 25, the other guy was like 45 or something like that. And when he was about to eat her out, and when he was going to do that, he was like, she said, like, it was like I had given him a $1 million gift. And if you want to be treated like $1 million, I'm telling you what, if a 25-year-old thinks that, hey, I can find another 25-year-old just like that, and you're basically just nothing to him, and cheat on you, or go with somebody else, or find another relationship, you can do that. And maybe that guy will respect you. Maybe he'll treat you like $1 million.
But definitely somebody 45 is going to look at it like, I got a great gift. I got something really great going here. We have great sex. We have the same desires of having kids. We have desires of having a family. We have desires of actually doing all these things together and being together. So why would he want to leave that? He values you. He cherishes you. And every day, it's like you gave him $1 million. And I say the same thing with women too. I think it's vice versa. I think that we heard a lot of good stories. And I can only speak from the man's perspective, but I think a lot of men on here did have a very, very good commentary on women that were older than them and what that could deliver and what type of relationships. Now, granted, if you date somebody that's much older than you, if there's the woman's 45 and you're 25, there may not be a good chance of you actually having kids. But if you're 25 as a man, you may not want them. Again, that's the reason why women that are 25 dating guys that are 25 have major problems, because the guy may not want children. Anyway, that's been Unexplained Love the first hour. We're gonna take a big long break here on Unexplained Love. We'll come back. I do think that was a really, really interesting subject. I do think that a lot of women out there that have contemplated the idea of having better relationships should contemplate the same idea of having relationships with older guys and men. That have contemplated having better sexual relationships or good relationships or relationships they can relate with somebody on a whole different level. Maybe should consider dating older women. So, hey, it's the most taboo thing out there. Lesbians, gays, bisexual, transgender, that's all been done. But when you date somebody that's like 20 years older than you, holy shit, everybody comes out of the woodwork to tell you why you're wrong. Anyway. We're going to take a break here. My voice is dying a little bit. We're going to take a long break. We'll be right back here on Unexplained Love and the Unexplained Radio Network.

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What did I say? Oh, there we go. We're coming back on you. And all right. UnexplainedRadio.com's Unexplained Radio Network's Unexplained Love. That's what I wanted to say. All right. We're coming to you from Garland in the Great Republic of Texas after the midnight hour. It is the 21st day of August. So, coming to you live. Go in the chat room. The chat room is filled with chatters and want to chat with you, and you can chat with them. And if not, and if you're so inclined, you really got to express your will, say what you want to say, but it's got to be absolutely fascinating. Give us a call on the wildcard line. It's 469-893-0054. 469-893-0054. International callers plus 1-469-893-0054. That can keep popping. I mean, I'm doing the hoop to you tonight. So I'm not trying to advertise for them anything else. But if I want to advertise for anything else, I do got to say that a lot of times, like, different organizations don't get a lot of credit. You know, there's so many different organizations you can donate to. And I mean, like, I'm part of the Ancient Order. Hibernians love them. And I'm also Knights of Columbus and everything else. But I got to say, sometimes people want to give out to veterans groups. And there's so many fly-by-night veterans groups. And there's so many of them out there that if you go out there and you check out the profits that are going to the top and the benefits that are going to the bottom, very, very big discrepancies many times. I mean, we saw all the issues. I know that they've changed and everything else, but the Wounded Warrior Project had a lot of issues earlier on. But I got to say, the funniest thing is that the most basic, the most common, the most understanding, the most used services by veterans, the Veterans of Foreign Wars and the American Legion, are two different institutions, but both those institutions serve veterans on a daily basis, and they serve all types of veterans, not just independent single veterans they pick and choose for different reasons. I mean, they anybody that walks in that is a veteran, veterans' families, veterans' children, all this stuff are accepted within there. And the biggest thing is that when somebody, say, for instance, like with the Honor Guard, which I'm part of the American Legion, the Honor Guard, if you have a family member and you say, man, I don't know where his DD-214 is, I can't find anything, I don't know where the hell all this stuff is, the American Legion will do the funeral for you. So they'll do the volleys, they'll do the flag folding, they'll present the flag on behalf of a grateful nation and everything else to your loved one that is still alive. I got to say that one of the big things is, and it's a hard thing, it's sad, we're losing American Legion posts across the country, we're losing VFW posts across the country. It's just that there's the need that the people are getting older. And the people that go to them are getting older. But I say, like, any American Legion post, any Veterans of Foreign War post, you can go into and just go in and just say you're a guest or whatever and say, hey, I'm here. I want to help out. And especially with the American Legion, VFW is a little different. But the American Legion, if you had a father or grandfather, you can join the Sons of the American Legion. You can go to events that are in the American Legion halls and canteens. And the same thing with the Veterans of Foreign Wars. You can go there without being a member. But just tell them. And tell them where you got to sign. Say, hey, I'm a guest. Where'd I sign up? The bartender says, you're my guest, man. Sign up over there. And you can help out. One of the big things at our post is we have to constantly replace the flag. The flag's about somewhere between $1,000 to $2,000, depending on which one we get, and it can last from anywhere from 2.5 months to all the way to 5 months. And so we replace this flag, and that's one of the costs, but we're right now in the red. Our post is in the red, and we're out there trying to help out veterans every day. Go to VFW, veterans, the VAs and everything else, and trying to help out with other individuals as well. But yet, we're not going to be able to do this job much longer if we don't get the support we need. That's a big thing, I got to say, and that's my advertisement for you today, that if you want to consider helping out a veterans organization, just donate to the American Legion or the Veterans of Foreign Wars, or just go down to your local post, just show up. I mean, I'm inviting you. If you're like, well, I'm not a veteran, or I'm not invited, or whatever, show up at your post, they'll love to see you. Show up, push the button, they'll ring it, and go, and like that, and they'll open the door, and you're right in, you know, and before you know it, just tell them, like, hey, look, I don't know how I can help, but I want to help. All right? So, I mean, if we can have, you know, Civil Air Patrol kids over there, you can show up. You're a grown-ass adult. So help out your American Legion post. Help out your Veteran Foreign War post. Help out the organizations that helped out America that have been around here for this whole time, the ones that created the GI Bill. Help out the organizations that help out every veteran, not just a specific few.
not the ones that get the attention and everything else. Some of those organizations do great jobs. I ain't saying they don't. But at times, we forget about the big ones because the big ones don't advertise. The big ones only help. So remember the American Legion. Remember the Veterans of Foreign Wars. That's my advertisement for you today. Now, let's get back to some of these stories. I'm probably going to throw some more of those in later on. I'm telling you. I mean, I can't stand by and see posts closing or posts going into the red and know that we have a job to do, we have a mission to complete, and we still have a lot of help to give. But that being said, we're going to move on because this is Unexplained Love. And so we have a lot more things to talk about than just commercials. But I say that because it's near and dear to my heart. Nobody pays me. The American Legion, the Veterans Foreign Wars, you've seen, they don't have an advertising budget. All they have is a budget to help out other individuals that are former veterans and the families of veterans. All right. So we're going to move on. Our next subject is about, I'm trying to see which one of the two I want. Broken penis or raging boner. I'm going with raging boner. I mean, you know, broken penis scares me. The raging boner, I think raging boner, that's right up my alley. All right, number one. It was a hot summer day, and all I had eaten was a watermelon. Okay. I don't know where this one's going. Oh, whole melon, actually. I was on a date and laughed. So these are horrible first dates. This is what it says. Women are sharing their mortifying dating experience. So she ate a whole fucking watermelon. All right. All right. I was on a date and laughed so hard that I farted until I realized that I sharted my shorts. Full of watermelon, I ran to the bathroom. The butt of my shorts was wet, and my underwear was full of pulp. I tried to wash my underwear in the clean toilet. I flushed it to rinse them, and it went down. Why don't you just use the sink? I mean, I know it's like, or I don't know where you're at, but anyway, I was also mad because I had a point to wear matching set. Okay, well, there you go. That's gone. It's bra and panties. Well, now you don't have to worry about the panties. So now on to my cleaning my shorts. I washed them out, but now I have no way of drying them without being bare-assed in the bathroom in front of the hand dryer. Oh, the hand dryer for your hand. So I fashioned a samurai-like diaper out of toilet paper while wearing my shorts. Okay. My date ultimately sent the server in to check on me, and I claim to have gotten a phone call from a post-surgical case. Okay, so I guess you worked in the medical profession. God, what to do? That's a weird-ass story. And I guess what you went to a bathroom that stalls, but it was not like a locking bathroom where you could just still have access to the sink. That's why you were saying, okay, I wiped my ass off. I lost my panties. Now I can go to the blower and blow my pants, my shorts dry. My thing is, did you use the toilet to clean your underwear and everything? I mean, I don't know. Like, man, at that point, I would have barricaded that fucking door and made it so nobody could fucking come in and just, you know, took all my clothes off and washed them in the sink, man. And when I came back out, I said I fell in the toilet. I mean, I wouldn't want to put toilet water clothes on me. That's what I'm just saying. Even with my samurai underwear. All right. Well, yeah, there we go. Number two. That's a weird one. But these are worst date moments from women. Number two. I was eating pasta on a first date. I sneezed with half a mouthful, and a spaghetti noodle came out of my nose. And just hung there. I shook my head a few times, thinking it was my long hair until I realized the truth. As my date sat there with his jaw in his lap, I attempted to pull it out with my cloth napkin nonchalantly. I did it and gagged the whole time. My date said he'd call, but he never did. Deleted. I think I would have covered my mouth and went to the bathroom and tried to do this. You know, it wasn't your fault. It was natural. Like, I gotta say, if you're a hot chick, I could overlook this. I could probably say, yeah, you know, shit happens. I mean, whatever.
But if I wasn't that attracted to you, this would probably push it over the edge. I get that. I do get that. All right, number three, my date poured an entire soft drink on me while he was telling me a story, while he's telling a story with his hands. So he's proceeded to get up, crawl under the table, and wipe the sticky mess from between my toes. While everyone in the restaurant watched, I kept telling him that I could do it myself, but he insisted. It was nice, but definitely embarrassing. That was from deleted. Yeah, that's a weird, weird way to do something. I don't think I would like want to go underneath the table trying to clean anything anyway. I would just say, hey, look, why don't you just, go to the bathroom and use some water or something and just try like to clean the area that's still wet with all this this Coke and soda and stuff. Now, the funny thing is like in Texas we always say Coke, and I guess in the Southeast they always say Coke, and other parts say soda. But I was in Iowa, and they said, all right, you had the omelet and the pop, and I'm like, pop what? And I was like, oh yeah, I had the omelet and my pop. I like a pop to go too. So I think that's. I looked at a map one time and I said, where certain words are spoken more. Like in North Texas, we say mayonnaise, and in Austin area, they say mayonnaise, and it's like in Georgia, they say lawyer, like loy. And we say lawyer, or no, they say lawyer. Excuse me, we said lawyer, lawyer, lawyer. I'm confused. I don't know what the fuck I say anymore. I went to my law, my lawyer. I say my lawyer. Yeah, I would say I went to my lawyer. I have a lawyer, but they would say I went to my lawyer, kind of thing. I don't know. Fuck it. Anyway, but the point is that I looked on the map, and then I think Iowa was like the only place that said pop. Everybody else said something else. I don't know. Indulge me if I'm wrong, and just say so. Number four, a guy asked me out for a dinner after a literal run in the mall. Okay, he slammed into me immediately and told me that I was really pretty and asked if I could take me out. I was asked if I could, he could take me out. I was flustered. And wait, I was flustered, flattened, and flattered. Okay, you were flattened. I don't know how the hell that's phrased. So I said yes. We went to a pub type restaurant to grab food, and he was actually charming. We agreed. So you were basically running around the mall, and then you still went on a date like right after running around the mall. My question is like a lot of times when people that do this running around the mall. I don't know if there are like a lot of people that try to get up and they're like, I get up and I just immediately go out and do my exercise and I come back and shower and all this stuff. So, me, I like even when I would work out, which I try to avoid that as much as possible, I try to avoid eating too. But my big thing is I just don't want to work out. I go out there and I would go and take a shower. And then I would go try to work out, and then I'd take another shower, and I was like, man, this is just like taking a lot of my fucking day, man, So, I mean, I don't want to be dirty, and I don't want to be dirty while I'm doing. I just feel gross, running around. I'm gross, like, I don't know. I have to take a shower. I mean, I can take 2 showers a day, but I at least have to take one fucking shower a day. There's no way. I mean, unless I'm dead or something, I wouldn't care. Okay, we had agreed to split the bill. So we went on a pub-type restaurant to grab food, and he was actually charming. We agreed to split the bill 50-50 before we sat down to avoid awkward pauses at the end of the meal between strangers, which was fine with me. I mean, if you already took a shower and you did that stuff, I probably wouldn't care. Like, I mean, there's a difference between when you sweat after a shower than when you sweat after not having taken a shower for 24 hours. It's amazing difference because usually all that stuff kind of holds up. Now, I'm not saying you shouldn't take a shower after that. I'm just saying. If anything, you're excreting fluids from your body, the sweat, but it is passing through this aromatic type environment, so it actually smells decent. But again, you should, take your time, go take another shower. But if she already showered, then did the mall run, then did this with this guy, then I can kind of see where she's coming from, and I think, yeah, it could work out. We agreed to split the bill 50-50 before we sat down. Awkward pause. Okay, yeah, we heard that.
which was fine with me. It really didn't really raise any alarms. We ended up splitting nachos and may have finished half a plate. The conversation between us was pretty decent. He was a bit boring, but nothing to hide in a bathroom over. Wait, what? He was a bit boring, but nothing to hide in a bathroom over. I don't know what the fuck you're talking about in a bathroom over. Is that like a saying? He was a bit boring, but nothing to hide in the bathroom over? I guess it's a saying. Like it's nothing to be ashamed with. I don't know. Who the fuck knows? All right. Once the check came, he pulled out a piece of paper, a pencil, and a calculator and announced that I would be paying 63% of the tab because I had ate approximately 13% more nachos than he did, even though we barely finished the plate. The waiter snorted and I was mortified. I left $10 on the table, got out of there as fast as I could. You spawn number two. Yes, that is very, very weird. With me, if you're gonna split it 50-50, I would never even ask you to split it 50-50. I usually pay the entire amount and I leave a decent tip, and so nobody's the wiser or any problems. Because I don't want anybody to ever think I'm cheap. Earlier, we were speaking of dating older women, and I remember when I was in Austin, I dated this one woman that was probably about 20 years older than me, but she was very hot. And we went to this one place, and she had a decent amount of money too. Then we went to this one place, and we were close to being done. It's a place that she told me to go to, and it was rather expensive, but it was close to go. And I had to go to the bathroom. I had to go wash my hands afterwards. I got up, they bring the check, and then she thought I didn't want to pay. And I'm like, "What the hell are you talking about? I didn't know. I went to the bathroom." She's like, "Well, it's all right, whatever." And I said, "No, next time you pick some place more expensive, because I'll pay for it. I didn't know. I mean, it was my fault. I'm sorry." He said, "Don't worry about it. Don't worry about it." But I kept apologizing. So then we went back to her place. And if I would have paid, I probably got laid. But instead, we just talked and we talked about things that night. And I'm still upset about not getting laid. I don't give a shit about the money. I didn't give a shit about that. But the problem was, I gave a shit that she gave a shit that I didn't do it. I mean, when I go out, I do this. If I know somebody and we've been going out for a while, if it's under $50, I'm giving you $10. If it's over $50, I'm probably giving you 15, 15, to 100. If it's over $100, I'm probably giving you 20, something like that. Whatever the deal, you get the math. You see where I'm going with this? All right. Now, that's usually. But if, for instance, if somebody knew, if it's under $50, I'm going to give you 15, especially if you do a damn good job. I'm going to give you more because I want to show off that, look, the money doesn't fucking matter. All right, let's just get past the fucking money issue. Because I do think that does really come up. And of course, in this case, this asshole, I thought he was calculating the tip when I saw these percentages when I was looking down. No, he was going over there and saying, like, "Well, you did eat more." It's like, dude, the whole fucking nacho plate, half of it's not even fucking eaten. I mean, if you wanted to eat more, why didn't you just eat more? And 50-50, I never suggest 50-50 to a woman. I always assume in my mind that I'm going to pay for every last bit of that. And if they decide, well, hey, it's going to be 50-50, or sometimes women say, "Look, I'm just going to pay for it and you can pay for it next time." Whatever that deal is, that rationale is usually based in, I don't want you to say to me later, "You paid for everything," and thus they kind of owe you. You know what I'm saying? Like the woman owes you. Like as if the guy had spent all his money. He's like, "Well, hey, look, I've been paying for all this stuff. You've just been using me for money. And now when I want sex, you're not there." So a lot of women, I get that. I mean, if you want to do it, yeah. Really, the truth of the matter is, I mean, with me, I'd never say that to you. I would never bring it up. But if you want to pay half, great. I'll save some money. But you're really kind of just wasting your money. But just saying, because I'd have paid for it for free and I still wouldn't even force you to do anything. I don't force anybody because I spent $150 on meals in the last 3 to fuck that. That's stupid. Or even 200. It's like, well, never mind. But I mean, I judge like this. Like if I go out there and I spend, like say we spent $100 tonight, $100 tomorrow night, $100 next night, and I don't look like we're really progressing, then I'm kind of done with you.
and I just cut my losses and walk away, like any normal person should. I don't act like, well, I spent all this money on you and you don't want to bang me. And I was like, no, fuck that. Yeah, I mean, especially they're not gonna want to bang you once you told them you should be banging me because what? I don't know, whatever. Number five, my partner and I had been dating for a couple of months, and I decided it was time. So I had a hot outfit picked out, and I went to Victoria's Secret to buy some lingerie. After our date, we went back to my place, and things got heated quickly. I was down to my panties and bra, so I slid my panties off and sexually slung them at him. He caught them with a look of disgust in his face. That's when I noticed my panties had skid marks on them. It was truly horrible experience. Wow. Delete it. She didn't write who he was. Caught them with a look of disgust in his face. That's when I noticed my panties had skid marks on them. It was truly horrible experience.

tick mark she's referring to. Because, I mean, obviously, if it's anal, wipe your ass. Just clean your fucking ass. I mean, really, that's the thing. I mean, I use a bidet, but when I'm out on the road, I wet down several, you know, chunks of toilet paper. And then I use those in combination with other toilet paper. I know that's gross, but it works. And basically, I clean my ass out the best I can. And then the moment I get home, I wash it out in my bidet. Because I don't like anything down there, period. And I'll take as much time as I can. I mean, I'll spend 15, 20 minutes in that bathroom. And I lay down all my toilet paper on the toilet. I clean the toilet, you know, beforehand. And I make sure that I don't have to sit on a toilet where some other guy's fat ass sat. I don't want that. Clean your ass. And the thing is in this, that could be it. Now, the other question is, could it be that maybe she just finished her period or she was starting her period? Let's say finished, because that's usually the time. And there were some marks from that. She thought she was done, but she wasn't. In that case, I got to say, as a guy, I would let it go. I would. I would say that doesn't matter. Because, I mean, like, women bleed. They have periods. This is something natural. This is not something that I'm really that scared of. I'm not, like, fucking 18 years old. I'm like, oh, my God, what the hell's going on? No, I'm a man. I'm a grown man. You know, I've had sex with women that were deep into their periods. So, really, that stuff does not bother me. So, I say, like, you know, that would be, but, like, yeah, if it was anal leakage or anything like that, I'd be like, yeah, this ain't gonna work out. And to me, another side of this coin is not only that, I also kind of think that it's a fat chick. I mean, that's just, I'm just saying, it's hard to clean the ass out there. But the other side of this coin is that, I don't know. Like I say, like, it's either that or the other. I guess those are two sides. We're done. Number six, I went on a date with a guy, and he took me to McDonald's, which wasn't the best choice because I only eat fish. I got fish, what the fuck is a fish filet or whatever the hell? No other meat and absolutely no fast food. Okay, well, you don't like the fast food, but it was no big deal. I ordered a fish sandwich. My mom drove us there and gave me $3 to cover me just in case. Okay, it sounds like you're in high school or something. You're very young. Yeah, I may be wrong, but if I'm a woman and I'm on a date and my mom's gonna drive me to it or whatever the hell, I'm gonna, you know, it doesn't make any sense. And I know nowadays, like, a lot of chicks don't want to be picked up at their house because they don't want you to know where the fuck they live, but it's part of the good thing about being a guy and, like, having shit. I don't know, you know. It's sad because it kind of kills off a little bit of chivalry. Okay. So her mom gave her $3. My date went to the ATM, got $10 out, and we ordered. Turns out he worked there and got a discount, but used my $3 to pay for both our meals, and he kept $10 and my change. And then he had my mom drive us to his house to eat in front of his family. It was so awkward. Yeah, remember I told y'all guys, like, you know, older guys, not younger guys. He turned out to be super religious and unhinged. That's the very end part of that. SPT 3289. Thank you. All right, number seven. I went on a date with a guy I met online and had him pick me up at my house. Okay, traditional. Not only was that the weekend my parents decided to shampoo all the carpets, but earlier in the day, my sister and I had decided that she and her husband should join us for dinner. Okay, that's a bad mistake. So they came over to wait for the guy while she and I were frantically trying to get ready. Oh, and earlier that day while shopping, we also decided to buy matching outfits. The guy shows up and has to walk over towels and sees someone walking upstairs. He calls up, "You look beautiful," and my sister lets me know my date was there. Okay, so he's calling his other sister, you know, beautiful. But, he don't know. He was confused since he had seen my photo and assumed she was me. But he didn't know I had an identical twin. Okay, so what's the problem there? He was amused when he saw that we were dressed nearly the same, and it was a great icebreaker. Okay, so that's not really that bad a date.

guess everything else went wrong up into it, but okay. That's weird. All right. Number eight. I went out at a nice dinner with a guy, and I wore a pair of high heels that I had for a while and worn on a few occasions. Unfortunately, the chairs in the Persian restaurant we had gone to were non-existent, so we sat cross-legged on a pillow. I think I know where this is going. Cross-legged on a pillow floor, standing up after dinner and almost falling over twice due to not feeling my legs, and being heels in heels was mortifying. The servers, my date, were hovering around me to make sure I didn't actually fall flat on my face. I think I turned about seven shades of red before feeling my legs came back, and I walked unassisted out the door. He should have helped you. That was 556. He shouldn't have took you to a Persian restaurant. He should have took you to a regular place. I mean, that's kind of his fault. So, bullshit. I call bullshit on that. He's a bullshitter. I'm joking. Number nine. My boyfriend decided to take me out to the state park and teach me how to skateboard. Oh, that sounds great. And we were having a blast, and I was feeling cool when it started to rain. I suggested walking, but he said it'd be faster to skate back, so we did. We almost made it all the way back, but there was a menacing hill that we had to go down. I got off the board to walk, slippery asphalt, gravel all over, and my first time skating did not make for a good time. But he said he stayed on his board and went too far ahead, so I got back on mine and tried to catch up. I hit a piece of gravel and went down hard. My chin blocked most of the fall, but I ended up refracturing my ankle. I had just gotten over a break and ripping my pants to hell. He didn't notice because he was still ahead. I limped to the car, got in, and stared out the window, mostly in shock because of the pain. I wanted him to think I was so super cool, but just ended up looking like a total geek. He never took me out skateboarding again. Delete it. My thing is this, is that, okay, let me tell you this. Skateboarding, shitty date. That's a shitty date. That's just a, oh, I don't want to spend any money on you. That's what that is. And why the fuck you park so far, fucking far away? And the thing is, if you had to park that fucking far away, then maybe you shouldn't go on that date like that. Maybe you should go out and see if this person even knows how to skate first. Maybe you should go actually and spend some real money instead of just being cheap ass. All right, that's just my question. That's my assumption. My assumption. Number 10, a friend of mine called me at the last minute to see if I wanted to come over for a small house party. I told her that I was going on a date with a guy and I had met earlier that day at Starbucks, but that she should call me around 8 p.m. in case he turned out to be a creep or something, so I could bail. She agreed because I had done it for her before, too. Halfway through our dinner, I realized I didn't like him at all. No specific reason, but his general attitude was a mix of creepiness and boredom. When an 8 p.m. call came, I decided to bail. After answering the phone, I said, "Oh my God, are you serious? Don't worry, I'll be right there." I told my date that my friend of mine had just been in an accident and was at the hospital. I apologized. He said he totally understood, and I left thinking I'd never see him again. An hour later at my friend's party, guess who showed up? My failed date. Turns out he knew my friend's older sister, who was helping host. The look he gave me when he saw me made me feel like the meanest person in the world. Deleted. Fuck him. You know, I mean, shit. You know, he's not the goose of shit. Fuck. Number 11. I went on a date to a swanky Asian fusion restaurant with a guy I liked. The lights were dim, and every table had romantic candlelight. We were having a good time over our main course and chatting away when all of a sudden I noticed a bright light coming from my left eye. And yes, my hair was on fire. I immediately smacked it down. Instinct, I guess. He should have helped you. He should have saw it before you saw it and tried to pretend it wasn't a big deal. Then noticed the horrible burning smell as a woman two tables over screamed at the server that she smelled something burning.
The whole crew of managers and waitstaff rushed into the kitchen. Patrons began freaking out, and I just started staring in mortified shock when someone next to us finally notified everyone of my incident. Okay. What a bitch. The other chick was like, "Hey, I smell something burning." It's like, come on. Somebody's fucking hair. Get over it. Yeah. I guess she burned it on the candlelight. I don't know what else she could have burned it on. Weird. Number 12, I was young and easily embarrassed, but now I think about it, it makes for a good story. I had just gotten back from the beach, and the backs of my upper legs had begun to peel, though I didn't realize it. And we were heading to an MLB game, don't be descriptive there, and I was wearing shorts. On the way, we stopped for gas, and I went inside of the restrooms. When I got back in the car, I noticed that there were skin flakes all over the leather seat. I tried desperately to rub chapstick all over the back of my upper legs. It didn't work, but it made my legs greasy. Pretty sure he noticed a combination of chapstick and skin all over his interior. That's weird. T-B-U-N-N-A-T-A-T. I don't know why you thought chapstick would be the best. But I guess, like, you know, it helps the lips, I guess. Huh? Number 13, I went on a date with a guy, and I was excited, mainly because of my first official date. We went to see two scary movies. The first was hilariously bad, but the second one was somewhat scary and very gross. The leading woman took off her top and dove into a tank of formaldehyde and corpses. And my first date thought this was the ideal time to lean over and kiss me. Well, you know, nothing smells... Nothing spells love like a bunch of formaldehyde and corpses and boobs. We were in a packed theater towards the middle front and didn't even know each other. I was hoping for a kiss on the doorstep later on. Yeah, that's when you're supposed to do it. And this was a huge letdown, not to mention embarrassing, since everyone seemed to be watching. I turned my head so he could kiss my cheek. He tried again 10 minutes later, as if my thoughts of having our first kiss in a crowded theater had changed in that time. So I kissed him back for a split second and then said later. There was no later. Petaline. Yeah, you gotta know when to hold him, when to fold him kind of thing. You gotta fucking... I mean, unless the woman is like really into you kind of kissing, you better start with a cheek kiss or something if you're gonna do it mid-date, the first date. And you better notice like some cues. But if she's not, man, your only hope is that when you get her home, and you may get one peck or something, especially on the first date. But if it's like on the third date, you still ain't getting a peck, you know, fuck that. You know, tell her like, hey, what the peck, you know? Anyway, number 14. I was 15 with my boyfriend, and I have a nervous, stress-induced vomiting problem. Okay. And as usual, I was very nervous. We were sitting there watching a baseball game when all of a sudden I puked right beside him. I sat there in shock for the longest time and finally got up and went to clean off in the bathroom. When I came back, I apologized and he claimed it was okay. We found a new place to sit and everybody else around there was horrified. Now, she should have had a new place to sit for the rest of the game and things went well from then on. Exactly a week later, he called me to break up, deleted. Well, actually, at that point, I mean, it was your first date. You don't have to call. You know, you just not call. Right? Yeah, that is pretty weird. You threw up. I mean, you get nervous and you throw up. It'd been funny if he also got nervous and threw up, or if he just threw up automatically when somebody else threw up. So, a little barf-a-rama there from Stand By Me. Number 15. I was on a first date with a guy I just met. We went to a nice sushi restaurant I frequented, and it was awkward to begin with, but it got worse after we got our food, as the pieces were chopped fairly large. So I was debating whether to eat each piece whole and stuff my mouth like a chipmunk in the process, or bite each piece in half and let the filling drop on my plate. Both of my options were fairly unattractive. As I was mid-bite in a piece, my date looked at me, started laughing hysterically, and asked, having trouble. As I looked up at him, with a monster slice hanging out of my mouth, the half that should have fallen on the plate ended up falling down my shirt. Oh my God. Mortified, I slammed my chopsticks down and scrambled
to put my hand down my shirt to get the runaway. Needless to say, he didn't politely avert his eyes and pretend he didn't see anything, but instead continued to laugh. Instead of never asking me on a date again, he took me to another sushi place on our next date. Wow, what a fucking asshole. Crindle. My thing goes back down to it. It's like, sushi is already, first thing, is not very easy to eat, and you got to kind of, there's a lot of different things to that. Why make that your first date? I don't know. Definitely, why, if you had problems in the first date, make it your second date. And to me, like, if I never eat sushi again, I'm fucking fine, man. Just go to a fucking bar and talk, all right? You know, you don't need to eat in front of each other, you know? I mean, courtship and eating do not go hand in hand. You eat because you're hungry. You talk because you want to talk. That's what you do with beer. Number 16, on my first date with my boyfriend, this was ninth grade, and we were both awkward. We were sitting and waiting for our parents to pick us up from the movie theater. He wasn't allowed a date, so he always waited for my parents to come before his, calling his. When my dad pulled up, I stood up to leave. He asked me for a goodbye hug. I bent over to hug him while he was sitting on the bench, and he simultaneously stood up and rammed his shoulder into my throat. I coughed loudly and made a gagging noise. He thought I was making fun of his cologne. We didn't even realize the misunderstanding until we talked about it a few months after we'd been dating. We've been going out for over 4 years now. Hagar, 22, 23. Yeah. It is awkward. I always say that's something about, like, virgins and stuff. Like, even, like, virgin chicks. They always seem to, like, flail their body around, you know, trying to move around, do something new. And then they end up hitting you in the chin a lot of times. Or just randomly hitting you. So that's kind of the same thing here. Like, you know, just awkward because they're not used to having a body around them. Number 17, or just somebody else, really, for that matter. Even close to me, in proximity, you know. Number 17, I was 15 years old and had been asked out on my first real date. All right. He picked me up. We went straight to the movies. I was tongue-tied, anxious, and self-conscious. He, on the other hand, was calm, cool, and even slightly arrogant. I nervously giggled at some of his comments that, looking back, were slightly dickish, but I was clueless. We sat down, and I was so nervous, I didn't move, never shifting my weight or my legs. By the time the end of the movie had reached, my entire lower body was totally numb, but not just my legs. I could feel numbness through my hips and torso. That's weird, you didn't move at all. So once the credits roll, it was time to get going, and he stands up, turns away from me, waiting to exit the aisle, and I attempt to follow suit. As I get up, my legs give out, and I fall forward at the same time and inadvertently grab his shoulder and do a slow motion slide down his back and legs. I fall in a heap on the floor, and he looks down at me and says, "What the hell? If you do that again, I'm leaving you here." He then turns his back to me and huffs. What an asshole. I manage to hoist myself up into the seat. Feeling the pressure from my date, I ignored the numbness and intense tingling and stood up for round two. If memory serves me right, this is how I looked walking out of the theater. He drove me home and made sure it was crystal clear that we were never going out again. The scenario played repeatedly in my head, and I was a wreck for days. Looking back, I considered it hilarious, and it's one of my favorite memories to tell. Short-heeled wench. Yes, well, that's a good tale. Wow. With that, I am out of hoopty. There we go. All right, guys. That was very, very fun. A lot of tales from the sea there. And, a lot of tales from the seaman. I never heard from Grindr, I tell you that. Anyway. And for the best part and the last part, I just want to basically say to everybody out there, thanks for joining us here on Explained Radio Network on explainedradio.com. This has been Unexplained Love, coming to you live here from Garland in the great Republic of Texas. Join us next week for new episodes of Unexplained Love, but before that, Blue Nights. And tomorrow night, we're going to have new episodes of New Aeon Now, followed by The Unholy,
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We're going to try to see if we get another Texas After Dark 2.0 in here. And when we do all of those things, we're going to have a lot of different entertainment for you. We always have constant entertainment for you. But again, join us. And if you, right now, the wild card line is closed. But one thing that is still open and will remain open is the chat room. Chat room never closes. So always join us here on Texas After Dark, New A on Now, Unexplained Radio, I Have No Life, Deconstructed. I'm probably missing a bunch of our other shows, plethora of other shows. Listen to us. We're always here for talk radio. And if you ever have the genius idea of making a show of your own, well, then do it, because we're right here to help you with it. And if you can come up with 45 weeks of content, 1 hour a week, and you're absolutely exciting and fascinating, we'll put you on, brothers and sisters. So with that, this has been Unexplained Love from the great Republic of Texas here in Garland on the 21st day of August. We shall see you later next Thursday for new live episodes. And with that, I have only one thing to say. Don't go out on Grindr without your mugshot. We'll see you later.

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1: About España or something.

0: And sometimes people would ask how far it is to drive.
1: Did you mention
0: Like,
1: to the board when I wasn't there that one time that I was in Ireland?
0: I don't think we met when you weren't there. Or did we?
1: Yeah, you did.
0: Oh, well, then maybe I did mention that. I don't remember.
1: Huh.
0: I don't remember. I know that, like, the time when you were showing up late, that I kind of tried, like, do everything I could to make it, start later. And then that was like two times. There's one time that happened. I really had to push it. And then the other time was when that guy's car got stolen. So then it kind of helped out. Yeah. So that, kind of evened everything out and made it all smooth. Yeah. All right. Well, I guess we'll maybe take a break and we'll come back. I know we have, I have some different little weird tales and stuff that are going on about,
1: What I do want to warn you about is
0: Texas.
1: when it comes to Celebrity Hall of Fame of Death, there's hardly anything. Nobody's died pretty much.
0: No, well, that's always good. We don't need them dead people stinking up the place. That is true. Like, there's been a few that have died, but nothing major. Like, when major people die, it comes on droves, but when it's just like minor characters die,
1: Yeah,
0: then it's just me.
1: it's pretty dry.
0: Yeah, it's into the bucket there. Well, we'll come back and we'll be back here. And I have no life. I have some different little weird topics to talk about. And we'll be back. And I know Mr. Rain's got some topics from the sea he wants to share with us. So, anyway, and I also have an update on what I plan to do with, like, as far as timing and scheduling for Text After Dark and the Daily Workers. We'll see you back here in a bit, folks.
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1: Hey, everybody, and we are back here on I Have No Life. So, yes, we're just talking about Mr. Rain and what he plans to do this weekend. So you said you got a coven trip, right?
0: Well, it's not a trip. It's just a gathering we normally do.
1: No, wow. So you're going to gather with a bunch of different ladies and, you know, some guys?
0: Yeah.
1: But mostly ladies, yeah. Yeah, well, that sounds pretty hot, you know. I mean, is this one of the ones you get naked?
0: No.
1: No. Well, it doesn't sound as hot now. See, but hey, or, well, you could always just get naked and everybody else, hey, you're not supposed to be naked. You're like, am I not? And if you say like that, then they're like, well, maybe he is. I mean, yeah, no, well, there was a lot of stuff going on this past week, I guess, and I kind of talked about some of that stuff on the Daily Worker. Not really get, like, into the same detail other people do stuff, but, I mean, mine was a different whole take, and so you got to listen to Daily Worker for it. But the thing is that, yeah, one of the things I was noticing, there was two different events. One was, and both of them, I think, occurred not this past week, it was the weekend before, really. And kind of this weekend, that, where it's scheduled, like, so, you know, like, try and, like, coordinate with CJ to do Text After Dark and everything.
0: Right.
1: Originally, I thought what was going to happen was we were going to be able to record, like, Text After Dark, like, in the afternoon, and then get it set, and then he was going to have it done, and then I was going to have a handoff for another one, so it would just basically be back, you know, back to back. I could do the Daily Worker on Sunday, and the thing is that now it seems like almost that doing the Daily Worker prevents me even meeting with CJ at that time. So I don't know how I'm going to do that. I may have to actually swap the days or something. I don't know. But I want to see if he's going to actually be able to do it on Sunday. I don't want to just swap a day for no reason. Because if he just says, well, he may just do it on Saturday.
0: As far as I know, CJ still plans on pre-recording a full production show, right?
1: Yes, pretty much, and that's what I'm saying. Like, so if he does it on,
0: he's gonna need to probably record the week prior. That way, he has all week to actually produce a final product. Because I honestly believe what CJ wants to do is he wants to really work on that production. So he has to get the sound effects, put them in. He's probably gonna have background music or something like that. He's going to need time to do that kind of stuff.
1: Yeah, that's pretty much what he kind of wants to do. And so what he would do is he would record on either Saturday or Sunday.
0: And then give it to you the Saturday just before the next Saturday next.
1: We would do the handoff from then. So, yeah.
0: So he needs a week, at least a week, if he's going to do it that.
1: Yeah, and so that's what I'm thinking. So he's got all these ideas, like, you know, what he can do, but he hasn't got it all put together.
0: I honestly think he's better off just going to a live show.
1: Yeah, I think so too, and I'll tell you why in a second.
0: Well, yeah, you're going to lose some production value with the live shows. Like, I mean, anybody can hear our recorded old episodes on this thing, and you can tell we're not the best at quality as far as production from what this, but all of that was already pre-taped live.
1: Yeah,
0: because
1: all
0: it's
1: live.
0: Literally like so what I'm going to do with this. This is going to end up being another pre-recorded show, and all it is a bit of cutting this and that here and there, and it's pretty much done. There's nothing really you can do with it. I mean, I suppose I could add some sound effects or some background music, but I'm not going to.
1: Yeah, these are all recorded live, and they're raw, and they're bareback. And so, you know, that's the way it is. We like it. And one of the things is that I noticed that with the other day I was trying to do that too. This is the second thing I was going to bring up, that when I was doing the Daily Worker, I said, well, let me try to pre-record it because I was going to put it on at that one time. Because I remember, like I said, I had my time slot at 7, and I said, well, crap, let me record it before then and put it on, because that other person's going to be here from Bosnia. So I said, I'll do that, and I'll just play it. And then I was doing it, and I was getting it all set up, and I said, you know what I'm going to do? I'm just going to put the recorded one from the week before at 7 during my live spot, and then just record a live one at 6. And the reason why was because I did, like, a couple of takes, and I just wanted to redo them. And so it just seemed like such a pain, like, going back and thinking, nah, I can change this or change this. When you don't think you can change anything, you just do it, and it comes out better. When you think you're going to have the option to change this or that or this or this, oh, of course, yeah, you can change anything. And then you're like,
0: No, with a pre-recorded show, you probably have to plan and write out what you're going to do beforehand. And then just kind of follow a script. Literally, that's what you have to do.
1: Yeah, kind of thing. And then you follow the script and you go from there. And then,
0: otherwise, you're going to end up with all this extra time or not enough time. You're going to go, well, what the hell happened?
1: Yeah, and see, this is the thing. It's like, you know, when you're running the time, you're running the show as the way it is, and you're just, you know, going through all stuff, it just seems easier. It just seems much easier just going through it than being able to do everything yourself, you know, live. But when you do it pre-recorded, you keep wanting to, like, well, I can change that, or I can change this. Or instead of like now, like, you know, like little F-ups or whatever, you know, I can say, well, I can just change that, or I can start over, or, hey, like, I wanted to really add this in there to begin with. Let's just start it all over. Let's just do it again. And I don't like that, you know. I mean, don't. Yeah. What is your opinion on that, sir?
0: Well, I get what you're saying in the fact that when it comes to a recorded thing, because I've had to pre-record I Have No Life before. And I've been pretty lazy about doing it. So I've run it the same way we do the live shows for the most part. I add this. I take out that. The only thing I generally take out is when we have moments of dead air. If I do like happen to remember, like, somebody cussing, I might try to, like, put some kind of sound effect over it. But I rarely, if ever, have managed to do that.
1: Yeah, I know. And that's the thing too. I think that it's just easier just to go through it and play it and everything else. I also think that it would be, I don't know, like, maybe advantageous for CJ to try to basically just say, hey, look, let's just run it live whenever we can record it when there's nothing else on, and then we use that, and then we'll just edit that. You know, that way we'll feel encumbered to keep going, not where you feel like, well, we can change this, we can change this, and then 2 hours to do 1 hour show, whereas it could be 1 hour to just do the 1 hour show because you're just pressed for time. You're like, well, let's just move on to the next part.
0: But you mean, in CJ's defense, all of his, like, you know, he's got that original list of shows that he gave to you, the original list. Not the old shows, but that list they gave you. Those were all podcast ready. I mean, he could have just dropped them in to a podcast instantly. They were all ready to go. And I think he's thinking more along those kind of production lines, those of podcasts.
1: Yeah, that was the thing too. Like, all the shows we did were recorded, and then, you know, like, we record live, and then he did some editing to them or whatever. And so they kind of went out pretty well, but we, you know, had a lot of setup, like, what are we going to talk about? What are we going to film for this segment? What are we going to film for this segment? What are we going to film for this segment? And, but they were divided by segments and everything else. But, you know, then he would just kind of craft them and then put them up and then put them on that Podomatic or whatever the thing was he was using that, and he still's got it on there. You can actually see it on our website, unexplainedradio.com. Go there and check out Text After Dark. And then, but the idea is that he would do that, and you know, like, he just wanted to make sure that everything was perfect, rather than just going out and broadcasting and then risking the chance of having a screw up. Because, like, a lot of those, like, that one kind of not exactly an episode I saved. I just saved up the bits and pieces from another set of bits and pieces that he had created, which were just phone calls. And then those all came out pretty well. I mean, I thought, like, by combining them, it was just kind of neat, you know. The first time I'd heard it, when I combined them all together and I was just running through them, I was like, it's just a phone call. And they're like, all right, we'll see you later. Another phone call. All right, see you later. And it's like kind of funny because, you know, you have a lot. I do like, you know, especially when with us, like on Unexplained Radio, I like hearing other people's voices on it, like from time to time, just, you know, going through that. And there is something kind of really interesting about hearing the quality of a phone call on radio too. But
0: oh yeah,
1: but that's, you know, it sounds pretty neat. It's like, yeah, this must be important.
0: Well, not only that, I mean, I hear the difference when you're using the wildcard line. There's definitely a voice difference.
1: Yeah, that's the thing. Because, like, yeah, with like right now, like, you know, the way we have it set up, it sounds pretty just you know, one on one. But yeah, when you do the wildcard line, yeah, it does sound like, you know, like, hey, look, this guy's got a guest on the phone line here, and you know, he has to talk with him because it's a very important get.
0: Oh yeah.
1: Yep, that's the case. And usually it turns out they're not a very important case.
0: Yep.
1: All right. Yeah. What? But no, I think that I think that the main thing is that, yeah, recording live is best.
0: I mean, I would just say that recording live is a definite way to actually get your show recorded, period. Because it takes a lot of effort and so forth if you're going to do the production, especially if you're going to do the whole script thing and this and that. Then it becomes, I mean, it becomes a job, and yeah, it's a job you're not getting paid for.
1: Yeah, no, there's a lot of things that you really want to just do kind of on the fly anyway. Like, there was this one thing that I read this thing about this one drummer, and they said, like, hey, if you think about what you're going to do from step to step to step, yeah, you'll get it done, but it's not going to be flowing. You're going to lose that flowing nature from it. Whereas if you basically just say, look, I'm just going to go with the flow, then that's always the case. And it's always better, too. But except for tonight, it's not good tonight. We're going with the flow, and it's not going to choke. But yeah, that's the thing. It's like, so I don't really know, like, how he wants to come across this. But I would say that it's almost best to kind of do the same thing where, kind of what I did the other night, where you're recording live so that it makes you not stop, but you keep going. And, you know, you mess up. But then eventually you can just take it and edit it and then make it so that it's better later. Because I don't really understand how those people that just sit there and they say, I'm going to do a podcast for 60 minutes. Without it being live, I almost don't really feel like, I feel like time's kind of standing still. Whereas it's live, it's kind of like, hey, you know, time's going through, got a lot of stuff to do, I got to get through this. But, and like one week I was on the Daily Worker and I just had to keep, I went through like all my topics, but I was trying to go through them all. And really, I kind of just probably should have held off on a few of them. But it is what it is. Yeah, at least that way I felt like I was doing more. When I try to start it, and I was going to say, I'm just going to record it, nobody's going to listen, this, that, and the other, it didn't want to come out right. It just didn't work. Huh. So, okay. I don't know. I don't know how the people that do it, when they do it like that. I think that they spend way too much time trying to do one thing. And, I mean, it's great to actually have your whole setup and your whole idea, routine, and have segments and film those segments. But you can do that with a live show, too. And you say, hey, we're going to do this, we're going to do that next, and then we're going to do the other. And then when we do all these different things, it's going to come out pretty neat. But again, you have to prep for it and go from there. But when you have to basically just say, I'm going to do that, and there's not going to be anybody listening, then you feel like you don't have to have that kind of, you know, you should have more discipline in what you're doing. So that by having more discipline in what you're doing, you start redoing the things you just recorded. You just say, well, I'm just going to delete that and re-record it, and that's not that great, and re-record it, you know. I mean, like, I know, like, there's a lot of errors, like, we make, but the thing is, it's kind of like, all those guys that were movie stars, and they said, well, I can't watch my own movies because all I do is see the errors in my movies. And, you know, I mean, like, I think that, I remember there was like an older actor and he couldn't watch any of his movies and stuff, but, you know, and I know this is common a lot of different people, but there was only like two of them that I'd actually, really remembered them saying that that was one thing that they saw. I think one of them was like John Candy, because I was reading about John Candy recently. And, anyway, that's pretty much what happens. But, so yeah, so wrestling in Fournier.
0: Yep. Yeah.
1: Yeah,
0: that was a while ago.
1: Yeah, going back to that one there. They actually say, and I was going to go through a list of some different things too, but.
0: Oh, yeah. Did you want me to tell you what that thing I had to do? And what's it called? Hold on. Let me get the information up again.
1: Oh, yeah.
0: Let's see here. What is it? I don't even know if it's open to the general public or not. I'll have to take a look. And I've got tons of... Ah, it's for the Autumn Equinox. Autumn Equinox Celebration, Circle of the Serpent, cordially invite you. Autumn Equinox, Saturday. Ritual. Potluck welcome, so bring food.
1: Oh, it's for the coven?
0: Yeah.
1: Oh, well, bring food. Yeah, you know, you can bring, I would bring the sporks, you know. That way you can have, like, a fork and a spoon, you see. And, you know, everybody's happy. There was one, I got a couple lists here, and there was one list I was going to do one time. I guess I never did do, so I can kind of do this one, too. It's 18 foods people ate during the Great Depression. And I have the State Fair of Texas one, but...
0: is pig's ass and hominy grits on that list?
1: Yes, it's first one. No,
0: what about shit on the shingle?
1: Yes, that's number two.
0: Okay.
1: Yes, that's number two. So those things are like...
0: Because I've always been criticized about that stuff all the time. It had to come from somewhere. Must have been.
1: Yeah, that's what they ate. You know, they love that.
0: Beans, the musical fruit. The more you eat, the more you chew.
1: Yeah, well, the more you chew, the better you feel. That's a sign.
0: Must have beans with every meal.
1: Oh, they like the beans. I mean, you know, and they love the farting contest. I mean, that's what they love. They live for. Well, back in the olden times, like in the 30s and 40s, and I think this is basically what it is, the Depression area, well, the Depression food, so it's all like the 1930s, really. People would get together and have a good old bread and butter sandwich. So let's see what this is all about. A simple bread and butter sandwich was part of the White House menu during Franklin Roosevelt's presidency, which included eccentric dishes like cold jellied bouillon stew and deviled eggs with tomato sauce. In a show of solidarity, the First Lady decided the White House would only serve food that reflected what everyday Americans ate. And with the help of the housekeeper, Henrietta Nesbitt, set about crafting a menu of meals consisting of no more than $7.50 composed of unusual recipes that earned the White House kitchen a notorious reputation. I would say it's probably $7.50 today's money, but because that would be a very expensive meal back then.
0: Yes.
1: But yes, so, you know, like what you could spend on $7.50 for a person by today. At the time, most American meals were limited to bread, canned goods, beans, and potatoes because those were the easiest.
0: Here's the challenge to say that it's today's cost. You show me what kind of a meal you can feed two people, because there was Mr. Roosevelt and Mrs. Roosevelt.
1: Oh, well, these are...
0: bare minimum at $7.50.
1: Yeah, they were trying to say, like, hey, look, we're going to try to eat with people that don't have much money are eating. So they were eating, like, bread and butter.
0: Yeah.
1: So that's pretty cheap today, too.
0: Well, yeah. It would at least show the American people that the president and the White House staff were willing to, like, go with the flow of, or at least, like, they're not over ingratiating themselves and that they recognize the suffering that the American people are going through at that period of time.
1: Yes, I not being a douche.
0: Yeah. Unlike some other presidents.
1: Yes, this is true. These things happen. So, according to a fact sheet that shows Depression-era prices created by Van Buren County, Iowa genealogy, the cost of a 16-ounce loaf of bread in 1933 was 6 cents, and butter was 24 cents per pound. Comparatively, 1 pound of chicken cost 18 cents. So you get a pound of chicken is 18 cents, man. You get a pound of butter is 24 cents. But that's a pound, I don't know, anyway. Putting butter in among the more expensive foods. So butter was very expensive, okay. To save money, Americans made a butter at home with cream from bottled unhomogenized milk delivered by a milkman.
0: Yeah.
1: And that is true. If you've ever let milk go, it does seem to make its own butter pretty quickly.
0: Mm-hmm. Well, that unfiltered milk, what you could do is the cream rises to the top. You pour in the cream. Hold on. That's how you make whipping cream. Maybe I don't know how to make butter.
1: I usually make butter by pulling it out of one of those butter sticks. And then, you know, there you go. Yeah, it's yeah, that's it. I just do that. And
0: anyhow, that top layer should be also the fatty layer. And you should be able to put it into an ice bucket. No, that's how you make whipped cream. I'm pretty sure that's how you make whipped cream. That is how you make whipped cream.
1: Yeah, I don't know. I mean, like, about the whippy cream, but I mean, but our next food is peanut butter bread. Without a reliable supply of yeast and eggs, Americans are forced to experiment with alternative ingredients. Peanut butter bread is one of the several yeast and egg-free breads commonly mistaken during the Great Depression. The recipe includes flour, sugar, baking powder, milk, and peanut butter, which cost at just 10 cents per pound in the 1930s, was a popular protein option as meat had become expensive. People who didn't have milk could use water instead, making peanut butter bread an economical choice for the time, and even by today's standards.
0: When I was a child, there was an old children's magazine called Highlights for Children. You could generally find it in the, like, pediatricians, doctor's offices, and
1: or on the rack at the elementary school library. Yes.
0: Okay. That had that same recipe that you could use to make a peanut butter edible Play-Doh. And that's what they used.
1: Yeah. You need that. I mean, you're already going to eat the Play-Doh. Might as well make it taste like something. Actually, I think I'm not really a big fan of peanut butter, but I do think the peanut butter bread would taste more like the peanut, so I'd probably be more into it. I don't know. It's weird because it'd be less of a, I don't know. Anyway, although eggs were available at the price of 12 cents per dozen, wow, cash in general was hard to come by for the average American, and many of whom had lost their money to bank closures. So the drop in prices also prevented farmers from making a livable wage, pushing them into bankruptcy, and later to strike. It all contributed to a climate of uncertainty that made common ingredients scarce or simply unaffordable. So, the next one...
0: Kind of seems like what's happening right now and today.
1: Yeah.
0: I mean, and one thing that you look at those grocery prices, I mean, the cost of eggs and so forth, I was literally at the store yesterday, and like a couple of carts in front of me was heading out, and this was at a Sam's, and I guess he had like a big old thing of eggs on the top of his cart, and he hit this bump, and the carton just smashed into the floor, and I go, oh my gosh, that must have been like $15 for the eggs.
1: Yeah, the funny thing is because it's so expensive for all those eggs, yeah.
0: Yeah, it's just ridiculous.
1: Yeah, I know, eggs are very expensive.
0: But Either way.
1: Yeah. Yes, and you were discussing about the eggs.
0: Well, I wasn't discussing the eggs so much as the cost of what we consider to be the staple food sources of American food and American cooking, American homes.
1: Yep, that's the way it is now.
0: Flour,
1: so you might want to get out your peanut butter bread.
0: Eggs, flour, milk, butter. These ingredients are used for almost everything I can think of that I cook with.
1: Yep, and you couldn't cook with them back then.
0: And now they're quite costly.
1: Oh, yeah.
0: And when those prices start rising, it's not, I mean, we're not talking like trying to get caviar and some kind of ridiculous preserve or something like that. We're talking about basic foods.
1: Yeah, I know, right.
0: Even potatoes. Before I know it, there's going to be like this cost rise in onions, and I'm just going to flip.
1: Yeah.
0: I'm not going to be able to eat darn near anything.
1: Well, you can make your peanut butter bread, sir. I mean,
0: no,
1: that's always good.
0: Have you seen the cost of peanut butter? No.
1: Well, I mean, you know, you got to try.
0: I can try, but I think it's a waste because it's more costly than it. It's literally, I mean, even the cost of me baking my own bread would be costly at this point.
1: Yeah, at that point, yeah.
0: No, at this point, already is.
1: Well, at that point, you make the bread.
0: And making a peanut butter bread that requires that much peanut butter, that's going to be costly too. It's going to be even more costly. Because, I mean, have you seen how much those jars of peanut butter? And you got to get the really big jars if you're going to make bread out of them.
1: Yeah, I haven't really checked peanut butter pricing lately or peanut butter bread pricing, but it is what it bees. Next one on our list was Kraft macaroni and cheese, because it was introduced in 1937, attracting customers, long shelf life, 10-minute cook time, ability to feed a family of four, and cost of only 19 cents. Following January 1942, people could purchase two boxes with one ration point, which were points issued to citizens that could be paired with cash to buy high-demand foods in limited supply. By all metrics, it was perfect Depression-era product.
0: Mac
1: Over
0: and 50 cheese
1: million boxes were sold. Go ahead.
0: Mac and cheese is another product. I mean, for years, throughout most of my adult life, I could pick up mac and cheese for between 20 to 25 cents a box for the majority of my adult life. But now I'm spending well over $1 a box.
1: Yeah, nowadays, yeah.
0: And we're not talking about like the fancy one that comes with a cheese sauce. No, we're talking about the boxed powdered crap.
1: Mac yeah, and exactly. The crappy one.
0: Okay. And so, I mean, when you consider it, I mean, the cost is literally about four times the cost of what it was, 15 years ago?
1: Yeah, pretty much. Pretty much. Going up. So basically, they said that they created using a method of cheese invented in 1913 by Swiss scientists Walter Gerber and Fritz Seltzer. Kraft's method melted the cheese under high heat temperatures, but rather than using sodium citrate as an emulsifier like Gerber and Seltzer did, he blended it with sodium phosphate and dehydrated it, resulting in cheesy powder we know and love today. Today, Kraft mac and cheese is still considered a popular and affordable option for families. Macaroni and cheese was the original name, of course, and Kraft kept that name until not so many years ago, and I still call it macaroni and cheese, but yeah, the mac and cheese became so popular, they even changed the name of their product because of that. But another one here, and I don't know what the hell this is, but it looks pretty decent, but it's probably going to be made out of something weird. It's called the Slug Burger. Okay. And hopefully somebody has slugs. While it doesn't have the most appealing name, the Slug Burger, thankfully, is slug-free. All right. Instead, it's fried 5-cent burger made of ground beef or pork blended with soy and flour. The addition of soy and flour was part of the trend during the Great Depression where people would add extenders to meat. The Slug Burger was invented around 1917 by John Weeks, who originally called it the Weeks Burger, though people also referred to it as a dough burger. The word slug is believed to have derived from the slang term for nickel, which is how much Weeks charge for one. They're denser than traditional burgers and are deep fried in lard or oil, giving them the perfect combination of affordable and filling as a testament to the enduring legacy of the Slug Burger. Corinth, Mississippi, the city where Weeks made them popular, holds an annual Slug Burger Festival. Okay. All right. So are you interested in having yourself a Slug Burger?
0: That's probably what they serve at McDonald's, for all I know. I mean,
1: it
0: fits the description.
1: I think that the McDonald's one is probably just a worse version of the Slug Burger, like just a cheaper version of it, and just all made into a shell.
0: I guess if you happen to see burgers that are, say, they're not 100% beef or something like that on sale, that's probably what they are. When they just say meat patty or something.
1: Oh, yeah. I mean, you know, like I kind of equated this to Hamburger Helper, but in a crappy way.
0: How do you equate?
1: Like you add it to make the you know, extend and like, you know, more of your meat and everything else. Like it's just an additive.
0: No, it's actually added to the raw meat to make it a larger amount. So, in other words,
1: exactly.
0: You can turn 1 pound of meat of raw hamburger that's 100% beef into 3, maybe 4 pounds of burgers.
1: Yeah, see, this is what they would do. They would just throw soy or flour and kind of make it like, not that it just lasted longer, but that it was more of it.
0: Exactly.
1: You know, just like a dough burger, as they were saying, because it's a bunch of dough stuff. But
0: yeah.
1: Yeah. So, but I mean, yeah, like,
0: deep fried.
1: I mean, in context, but. Well, our next one is the peanut butter and stuffed onions, which, lots of peanut butter. Along with substituted ingredients for Depression-era conditions forced Americans to combine unlikely ones, peanut butter and stuffed onions are a result of such resourcefulness and unusual pairing that would put even the most adventurous eaters to the test. However, a closer look at how it is prepared may pique your interest. It wasn't eaten raw, but rather roasted for an hour until the peanut butter was creamy and bursting from a hole in a lightly caramelized onion. People would also blend breadcrumbs into the peanut butter for texture. The recipe was originally proposed by the Bureau of Home Economics, which invested heavily in advertising it nationwide. Those who tried to say it tastes like savory peanut butter, those who have tried it say it tastes like savory peanut butter, but the sweetness of the butter overtakes the tangier notes of the onion, and the breadcrumbs add a crunchy touch that helps break up the monotonous consistency. Huh. Well, you like to eat some peanut butter stuffed onion, sir?
0: No, I really don't want to try it, but I mean, it doesn't sound appetizing. Let's put it that
1: way. I mean, not very appetizing at all. Yeah, but I don't know. I got to say that there's some weird things on this list, but that was probably one going to be the weirder ones.
0: Yeah.
1: Another one is Hoover Stew. Hoover Stew. I kind of said that weird. Named after U.S. President Herbert Hoover, who held office from 1929 to 1933, Hoover Stew is a hodgepodge recipe made from whatever canned foods are on hand. It mainly consists of macaroni, hot dogs, tomato, and corn. In a pinch, corn can be swapped for beans, noodles, or for macaroni, and cream chip beef was used if hot dogs weren't available. it isn't a cheap, it's a cheap, versatile dish and still good money-wise savings option today. In the early years of the Great Depression, Americans grew frustrated with the federal government for not offering sufficient assistance and blamed Hoover for public outrage, led to the trend of using Hoover to describe cheap dishes, certain aspects of homelessness. For example, homeless camp encampments were called Hoovervilles. The newspapers the homeless used as blankets were called Hoover blankets, and Hoover flags referred to empty pockets that were turned inside out, along with Hoover stew. Hoover gravy was another low-cost name after the president. The funny thing about that is it kind of reminds me of Frank's and beans. Like, you know, I think a lot of foods we don't eat now were based off of, but a better version of, a lot of these foods. Like, that kind of sounds, because like the idea of basically putting hot dogs and stuff and then making, you know, beans or whatever the hell around it.
0: Yeah.
1: But your main protein is a hot dog. Sounds kind of like that to me. I think that's probably what they got the ideas later to make some cheap thing, but they were like, hey, look, the kids will like it. So what do you think about that, sir? You want some Hoover stew?
0: I've probably eaten something similar to Hoover stew, because I remember just different times where different people would just throw stuff from cans into a pot and start cooking it. What is it? Smorgasbord.
1: Exactly. They just put everything together.
0: Special surprise, whatever. That's kind of what it sounds like, and that idealism has been around for ages. Most men from the 1970s, that was their idea of cooking.
1: Yes. Anything with hot dog, just chopping up hot dogs. It's always been the weirdest thing to me, like chopping up hot dogs to put it into something, and it's never been as great as you think it could be or should be. Anyway, next one is See's Candies. It's S-E-E apostrophe S. Candies began in Los Angeles, 1921, opened by Charles C. S-E-E, who sold candies made to his mother's original recipe. It quickly became a hit. The company grew to over a dozen locations before the arrival of the Great Depression, which, if not for C's business savvy, would have derailed the company. While its competitors continued to sell candy for 80 cents per pound, C started charging 40 cents per pound for prepaid orders over 50 pounds. The move laid the foundation for the company's volume discount pricing model, which it still uses today. Struggling families could no longer afford pre-depression prices, could still enjoy candies, and considering the conditions, they probably did wonders for morale. That said, C's bulk discount candy idea was the first of its kind. Penny candies, which were introduced by F.W. Woolworth Company in 1879, also so allowed customers to purchase candies in bulk for 1 cent each. So basically, there wasn't really a big difference. It was just, you know, that's what it was. I don't know. I never tried Charles C. candy. Have you ever tried that, sir?
0: I'm not sure if I have.
1: It says go around. I don't know. Anyway,
0: I mean, when I think of old candies, the oldest one I can think of is Brock's. Do you remember Brock's?
1: Yeah, I know, and I don't really remember Charles C's at all.
0: So, I mean, is there any chance that what became of C's Candy Company became Brock's?
1: I don't think so. I think Brock's is just Brock's, and C's is just not that big a company anymore. So.
0: Huh. I'd have to look to see if they have, like, because, I mean, I don't even know what kind of candy they sold.
1: No, I'm not sure. I just kind of, like, I guess it was, like, kind of, like, just regular, you know, the crappy candy, like the clear color stuff. Not, like, chocolates or anything else like that.
0: It was S-E-E, C's?
1: Yeah, Charles C. Yeah, S-E-E.
0: Oh, okay. So theirs was like chocolates.
1: Oh, nowadays it is? Well, the one they showed was like just kind of like the, you know, the crystal clear kind of whatever color candy stuff, you know.
0: See's Candies.
1: Like, obviously, that was a chemical base.
0: See's Candies is still in business. It's like chocolate bonbons, normally with nuts and chews for filling.
1: Hmm. Okay.
0: And they have like chocolate lollipops and a lot of chocolate.
1: That's weird. Now they're,
0: milk
1: I don't know if they were
0: chocolate
1: always like that, but the
0: cigar.
1: one they showed was not. But, you know,
0: They
1: that may
0: do
1: just
0: have the
1: be what they
0: peanut
1: showed.
0: brittle.

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1: How y'all doing today on radio station today? We got a lot to talk about, and we got plenty of stuff to say today.
0: Let's get right into it. Crown Jewel.
1: Yeah.
0: Crown Jewel happened yesterday. It was at an odd starting time, starting at... Well, for us, it started at 7 a.m. because it took place halfway around the world in Australia. Yeah. And it was a hell of a show.
1: Yeah, it was a great show. It was some losses and some wins, but we're going to get to that in a second.
0: And... Anyhow, rather than just have dead air, let's start. If I recall, the first opening match was Roman Reigns versus Bronson Reed.
1: Yeah.
0: What were your opinions on that?
1: My opinion is it was a good match until a couple of people interfered in the match. Braun Breaker came in and he interfered first, and I thought he was just like, okay, you and him as partners, but you're going to come in and interfere just going in with Roman Reigns and know that it wasn't your match in the first place, and then you're going to interfere in the match. And then the Usos, they came down, they wanted to interfere and everything. And my opinion of it, it was a good show, but I think Roman Reigns is being a dick about it. Because he didn't want no help.
0: I mean, you're kind of right. I definitely kind of feel that, yeah, maybe Roman Reigns was being that way. I think that since they were told not to interfere, they should have never gotten inside the ring. They could have done anything they wanted outside the ring.
1: Yeah. But I just think.
0: And if so, the incident with Jey Uso spearing Roman Reigns into the table would never have happened.
1: Yeah.
0: It wasn't such a big shock that Jey Uso would make a mistake. It seems like it's a going trend.
1: Yeah.
0: I don't know. If it's bad luck, if
1: I just think they lost everything. After Roman Reigns lost his belt and the bloodline fell apart, I just thinking they all got to do their own thing, because I feel like the new bloodline on SmackDown is doing way better than it used to be. And I don't think Roman Reigns is not the same person like he used to be anyway. He's getting up there, and I think he's going to lose his spot like everybody else who wrestle by themselves and everything. And I think that's what the Usos need to do, just stay out of his way and let him make his own mistakes, because he's a grown man. And second of all, he's too damn arrogant to listen to anybody. So, for a person like that, like Jay said, he gonna do him. He gonna ever do him, and that's it. So let him do it, and don't ask. He's too damn arrogant to listen to anybody. So for a person like that, like Jay said, he gonna do him. He gonna ever do him, and that's it. So

0: Jey's that's been delving up.
1: Yeah.
0: Of course, on SmackDown, they mentioned something because I guess Roman Reigns was talking to Jimmy Uso and said something to the effect of ever since he won the World Championship title, he became a little bit more like Roman Reigns and a lot less like
2: his old self.
0: Like his brother.
2: Yeah. But like I say, cocky in the family can sometimes destroy a family apart. That's my opinion. Because everybody want gold, everybody want championships, everybody want this, they want the fame and everything else, but you can't have it all the goddamn time. So I'm sorry, that's how I care myself of these wrestlers. You can get what you want, but half of the time, you're going to have to lose something to get something.
0: Right. And the synopsis is that, due to the inference from both parties, Bronson Reed won, not by winning himself, but because
2: he had help.
0: Jey Uso
2: speared
0: Roman Reigns through a table.
2: Yeah, but that's two spears. One from Braun Breaker.
0: Braun Breaker and the other one from Jey Uso.
2: So, like I say, Roman Reigns, I get him, but I don't. But if he wanted to be an asshole about it, I was there. Let a grown man fuck up. I'm sorry. That's words coming out of my mouth. So I'm sorry, people. You hear me? That's my opinion. You can take it or leave it. That's all I'm going to say. I'm just being real by wrestling. I'm a wrestling fan. I'm a big fan. But when you got people who argue about this and that, you're acting like females. You can't solve your problems. Solve it with your fists, with choke slams and whatever. That's how you solve your problems. Don't be whining, crying like little bitches.
0: Wrestling Inc. basically loved the idea because it means that it's a good signal line to break up the bloodline.
2: They never was one. Soul of Dakota took over that. He got four people. They are on the same page. They add one more guy. He over there stomping everybody on SmackDown. So Roman Reigns ain't got no faction no more. All that left with Paul Heyman cheat and low blow him and left him with Steph Rollins. Now Steph Rollins' part is growing, you know. So Roman Reigns ain't got nobody. He ain't got the Wise Man. He ain't got the Usos. He ain't got nobody. He ain't got Soul of the Coast. He ain't got nobody. He's a lone wolf by himself. So let him be. So he get busted open. That's him. Nobody don't have to worry about it. You know, like I said, you know, you walk, you fall.
0: Yeah, it's true, but all the great ones end up going by themselves. All of them.
2: Yeah.
0: Randy Orton started with groups. Then he became just Randy Orton.
2: Then it was Triple H. Triple H had, he had everybody. He had the, he had Evolution with Ric Flair.
0: He was in Legacy.
2: Yeah.
0: Was he in the Legacy?
2: No. But like I said, every faction gonna fall. So Roman Reigns wanna be the Roman Tower, and he wanna roam Europe by himself. Let him do it, cause in the end, you know, big people who roam they think they top of the world, they fall real quick. So Roman Reigns, hey, you ever listen to this podcast, stop being a dick.
0: Okay, the next match was for the Women's Crown Jewel Championship.
2: Oh, yeah.
0: It included Stephanie Vaquer, who is the World Wrestling Champion, versus Tiffany Stratton, who is the WWE World Champion.
2: Barbie Doll. Yeah. Straight up Bobby Doll with them.
0: I know you were really happy with the winner of the match.
2: Yes, I was. Because I ain't waiting for no Bobby Doll to get the win, to get the glamours, the jewelry and all that. Because she was full of it with her big lips. So I'm gonna say like Saul.

0: Bobby, Bobby, you lost. So, and good. I'm glad the better woman won because she worked hard for it. The other one, she thinks she's so perfect. She reminds me of Ric Flair's daughter sometimes, Charlotte Flair. So, in a kind of way, all you Bobby dolls out there, stop trying to be fake and stop trying to think you can get over somebody because somebody bigger would knock you back down to earth.
1: Well, I have a different take. I like both wrestlers. I think they both have great athletic abilities. They both seem to have gymnastics.
0: Yeah, but the one I like is the one who used the Deva Kiss. She wrapped her legs and gave her the butt and the face in the ground. That was the, and then she did her special move, did the twist of I call it the twist of flip or the fate of moonsault on her and hit knees in her stomach and won.
1: Yeah, I do love that finishing move by Stephanie Velcare. She also has the devil's corkscrew. I mean, that's a hell of a move. It looks very, very, I mean,
0: I like her. I like her a lot. I'm just saying, I hope she stays champion for years to come, because she got the charisma, she got the look, she got the talent, she got every package for a man, for a woman to win championships all year long. That other one, Bobby, stop paying your bills, okay? Your car's going to get redesigned and your Bobby doll house going to get taken away. Somebody's going to come and get that bill. And I'm thinking my favorite wrestler, the one look like Storm, gonna come and get your belt.
1: Jade Cargill.
0: Yes, I'm waiting for her to get your belt so you can stop running around in your Bobby doll car.
1: I do like Jade Cargill as well.
0: Yeah, I do. I like her a lot. If she wasn't married, I would marry her in a minute.
1: Oh, she's married?
0: Yes. Oh. And with kids, so can't go with the whole luggage.
1: Well, considering the fact that she's brought her father to two events, I'm going to assume that Stephanie Velcare might still be single, folks.
0: Yes. Yes. If I ever catch up with her, I'm going to speak bonjour. Yeah, get out and let me have your digits.
1: She speaks Spanish.
0: Oh, Spanish. Are you Espanol?
1: Yeah. I believe after that came the match that I thought was probably my favorite of the whole show.
0: Yes.
1: It was the John Cena AJ Styles match.
0: Yes.
1: Of which in that match, I saw moves that, I mean, I haven't seen wrestlers use in a dog's age.
0: In case you use them in games. But I mean, but I say John Cena and AJ Styles bring it. They brung it to the stage. They left everything out there. And I think John Cena still got it, but I know he got to step down to get his career right. And his wife, you know, she was there, and I just think that was good. His, you know, his second wife was out there supporting because his first wife was a bitch. I'm sorry to say that, but she was one because she didn't support because he kissed some girl on Resident Evil, and she dumped him. John Cena paid her animal and left. But it was just in the script. But she got jealous. His first wife got jealous. So that's why it took John Cena. Then he would dang one of the Bella twins.
1: Nikki Bella.
0: Yeah, and that didn't work out. So he find him his real wife, his second wife, and she supported him, the Guardians. And I think he's now ready to settle down, get real serious about his marriage and his career. And, you know, they say he can still pop up every now and then for, like, talking, but not wrestling. But I think John Cena brought everything to that match with AJ Styles, and I salute AJ Styles, too, because he brought it, too. With the Shawn Michaels, in case somebody's listening, AJ Styles used Shawn Michaels' Sweet Chin music on John Cena. So that was the greatest kick he did, but it didn't stick right like Shawn Michaels. So in case somebody listen, we is going to say AJ Styles used Shawn Michaels' Sweet Chin
1: music. But that was one of the key points of their whole match, is they used all these other finishers from all these wrestlers that have already since kind of I mean, build that career. Never seen. One of the cool ones that I remember is Cena used Walls of Jericho.
0: Yeah.
1: And then there was the RKO. Oh, he used a plethora of Randy Orton moves.
0: He was giving to use the punk kick that AJ started to say.
1: Oh,
0: he used, looked like he looked like he looked like it. Yeah, it looked like he used JD Era Colts from Hell. I think he did not John Cena damn before he can do it. Then he was trying to do the 619. That's what
1: Cena was going to try to do the 619, and I knew that would not fly. These two are both way too large to be trying to fly through the ropes.
0: Yeah.
1: And so he got caught and clotheslined.
0: Yeah. And then AJ Styles did his move. The one he did the 360 off the rope.
1: He did the 450 splash. He did the 450 splash off of the ropes,
0: his old move,
1: which is something he hasn't done in ages. I think that was like one key moment. They both used each other's finishers. There was a tombstone pile driver towards the end,
0: and then
1: there was a scorpion deathlock.
0: Yeah. But John Cena took the Undertaker tombstone. Then he picked him up and did the AA, on his back. And that's how he won the match.
1: Yeah. But, I mean, there was just a plethora of just old moves being used that, I mean, for most of us fans, we haven't seen them in forever. We're pretty sure that they used the Lex Luger thing, too.
0: AJ Styles did. He did all this, like. He had him on the back. Then he dropped. He did a spinning power bomb.
1: For those that don't remember Lex Luthor, he used to do this thing called the rack, where he would take the body over his head and then just kind of bounce it down, trying to work it on the back.
0: Yeah, yeah, that was his submission hold.
1: And then from there, the way he flung him down, I thought he was trying to do an F5, but I'm not sure.
0: Yeah, and then trying to think. AJ Styles did his flying elbow. It was a lot of different moves was going on with them, but they brung it. They left it out. They left it on the line. And it was like I said, he did Bray Wyatt. John Cena did Bray Wyatt. Sister Abigail, he did that for the late Bray Wyatt. Rest in peace.
1: And Christopher Daniels, Angel's Wings, was in there. Countering a pedigree into Frankie Karazin's Fade to Black was in there. Oh, he did. God, what is the name of the Miz's move?
0: The skull
1: crushing finale.
0: Yeah, he did that. John Cena did that at first.
1: Rusev's accolade was in there.
0: The Undertaker choke slam was in there. And the tombstone.
1: Yeah, I mean, even the fans were going wild over all the different moves being used.
0: I'm just saying.
1: There was a sit-up choke slam from Kane. Tombstone pile driver, of course, was towards the finishing. But yeah, it was just, I mean.
0: It was money being spent to see that match.
1: It was definitely, for an older fan, something to watch because, I mean, you just see moves that, I mean, you just don't see anymore.
0: And I know everybody was happy to see that. And then John Cena still got four more months to go. And I'm trying to see what moves he's going to do next, because I know he had matches with The Undertaker, Randy Orton.
1: He's got two more months. Remember, his last appearance is December 13th. It's already October.
0: Okay. Okay, and then he had matches with Triple H. So I'm trying to see what all he's going to use on the other people. Not too fancy, but just make a good scene the last of his time.
1: That depends on if they continue to do matches like this. Yeah. I mean, I would prefer they do with John Cena. I think it's a lot more fun, but I don't know how hard this is on their bodies.
0: Yeah, and I don't know who he's going to wrestle next to do the moves.
1: Yeah, neither do I.
0: Yeah.
1: And I would like to see an older wrestler wrestle John Cena.
0: It'll be, and I had a betting choice. I would like to see Triple H and John Cena one more match.
1: Oh, I know. I don't think that's going to happen.
0: Yeah, because Triple H got a big stump bigger than mine. So he ain't
1: got I could see Randy Orton.
0: Yeah, but Randy Orton's had too many back problems. He's been.
1: That's true. He is an older wrestler, and yeah. So.
0: And then it's the Undertaker, man. I doubt Undertaker.
1: No, Undertaker's not getting
0: it. Yeah, so it'll be the Miz. I would like to see the Miz and them because Miz got Ric Flair's finger four, Letlock. He got Dave Browning, his kit, his yes kit. In case the John Cena did have a match, it might be with CM Punk. I think that would be a good match. And it come to that. Oh, maybe we'll Bray Wyatt's brother.
1: They already had a match earlier this year.
0: Okay, well, so I think it would be Bray Wyatt, Uncle Harry. That would be a good match. That would be at least a tribute to Bo Dallas' brother, Bray Wyatt. That would be a good match because Bo Dallas ain't been wrestling late. He just been running his wide six. So that would be a good match. Uncle Harry have a match with John Cena, his last match. To send a tribute to his brother, his late brother, Bray Wyatt. That would be a good match. I think John Cena and Bo Dallas fought one time, and John Cena beat him. That's when he was younger. But then Bo Dallas started looking like his brother. I think that would be a good match to a tribute to the late Bray Wyatt.
1: Matches, I think, that are both possible and that I would like to see. Granted, you've already mentioned your opinion. I do think that Randy Orton Cena match would be good. I also think there's a huge possibility that he will end up wrestling Dominic Mysterio.
0: Yeah, I think that can be a good match because Dominic Mysterio is now he's using everything Ed Guerrero's repertoire, except. The El Paso move because Eddie Guerrero had a submission hold called the El Paso from in Mexico.
1: Huh.
0: Yeah, he wrapped your leg and then he'll lean back on your back and do it. But nobody never done that move. That would have been a really move. It's almost similar to AJ style crusher. No, a little bit. But Ed Guerrero had a move, a submission hold called the El Paso.
1: Well, it's things like everybody that John Cena has been wrestling up to this point have been larger wrestlers. He hasn't gone against a small one. So there was no chance of seeing a 6'1" in any of these John Cena matches.
0: But it would be nice if Rage Studio would get him a match. So they had some good matches.
1: Yeah, but I don't think Mysterio has been in the ring in years.
0: Yeah, and then you got to look at...
1: Like, if they haven't been in the ring in the past 2 years, don't expect him to get in the ring now.
0: But I bet what's-his-name, and in case he listens, Nick, I would think it would be Shawn Michaels and John Cena. Cause they ain't
1: That's had, somebody else who hasn't been in the ring in years.
0: Yeah, but he still got it. He's still in good shape, you know.
1: No, I don't know about that.
0: I don't know about his form, but
1: Last time I saw him was at a AAA wrestling event, that one that they did on YouTube, and I mean, you can see the age on his face.
0: Yeah.
1: Granted, you can see the age on Cena's face too, but
0: yeah, but. I don't want to see him wrestling Brock Lesnar again because that was so messed up.
1: I don't want to see that.
0: Yeah. So we got a lot of people, man. And then you know Kurt Angle, he can't get John Cena no match because he's having a schizophrenia or something going on with his mind a little bit. So he can't wrestle. He was on the Undertaker's podcast. He was telling Vince McMahon, I need to leave. I need to go because I'm going to do harm to myself. So he had to step down, Kurt Angle. And I think Kurt Angle was a good wrestler, too, you know, all these years. But It might be a young wrestler might fight John C. We don't know.
1: I'm trying to think. The next match after that was the Io Sky Rhea Ripley versus the Boogie Warriors. The Kabuki Warriors.
0: That match was crazy. It was off the chain. It was crazy. Asuka was running everything. She was just here, there, you know, just on all kind of match. I thought she was going to use the spearmint. And then her little friend, the other one, I can't call her name. She was doing
1: Kyrie.
0: Yeah, that girl was going bananas and stuff. I'm like, God damn, girl, sit your butt down somewhere. And she was just going at it. And I'm like, they were just going at it. Rick was out of the ring. She wasn't putting too much, but she tried. But Io Sky was doing everything. She was trying to fight. And Asuka was throwing roundhouse kicks, back fist, bam. Just going at it. I was like, God, dog, Asuka, you that crazy? And she was just, they were double team on that best friend. It was like, boom, boom. It was just messed up. And Rick was nowhere to be found. Then a couple, then she stuck her head out like the jack-o'-lantern. And I'm like, what the hell? Where you been? This girl getting a butt kick. And like, nah, they double teamed on you. This is your tag partner. And then you wake to the last minute. Then she was trying to do riptide on top of the rope, trying to go down. And here comes Austin running around like as a trancher, kick her out of the back of the head. I'm like, it was just crazy. It was a good match, but it was crazy. It was just like Rick was she was hyped, but in the end, she was like. Io Sky getting a butt kicked by two women. I'm like, God damn. I like, man, I ain't never saw the two women double team on one that used to be that family member. And Asuka was just going at it. I tell you the truth. Asuka is a menace. And when she get mad, she out there. She don't care if she kick you or spray some blue mist on you. And they laugh about it. She's that like the Joker. She's that yeah. person.
1: Yeah, she's definitely got the heel part way, way down. My personal take on the match was, one, the Kabuki Warriors were definitely seen as definitely a tag team because of the way they were able to keep and confine the match almost solidly on Io Sky throughout the majority of the match.
0: Yeah.
1: Which really put them at a disadvantage.
0: Yeah, and then when they got to whooping Io Sky, they went after Rick, they were whooping her butt too.
1: Yeah,
0: and Austin just ran up. She was on the ground.
1: Big surprise to me was Kyrie, because up until this match, Kyrie was always seen as being very demure and this and that. Mm-hmm. She didn't really want to harm either of these people. Mm-hmm. But she was pulling off nasty moves.
0: Yeah.
1: I mean, she would turn around, and when the refs was turned, kick Rhea in the face, kick Io Sky in the face.
0: Yeah, she was like Austin just had the joystick, just tell her, do this, do that.
1: Yeah.
0: She was just doing everything Austin was telling. Austin said, yeah, go get her. You know, like, yeah, you got a ring general out there telling you, go get you the martial arts, go destroy her. And she was gone. I'm like, I give her credit. She was on it. She was on both women. She wasn't the power queen no more, but she was just doing her thing like the Boogie Warriors. They ain't no playing. And also, she's the Joker. She ain't no joke. She would whoop Batman's butt.
1: And although I would have liked to have seen Rhea Ripley more throughout the tournament of the match, like you said, she kept disappearing.
0: Yeah, and I'm like, what the hell are you doing? You know, you letting your friend get destroyed, then you get in there, they start whooping on you. And I'm like, Asuka didn't let up. She was just talking to him when she went to Io Sky, growled. See, you see, your friend not with you. She ain't trying to help you. See, you can either stay with the family. I told you, pow, pow.
1: But that's because they would pull off dirty moves. Like, they would fling over into the corner where Rhea Ripley was and kick her in the face, knocking her off the ring.
0: I mean,
1: so you couldn't see her while Io Sky was down on the ground.
0: Yeah, but Rhea is getting older. Because when she first changed her image, she was ruthless. She was on it. But now she was in the ring. She was getting mad. Like, okay, you getting mad. What you going to do? Show us. You just slack it off a little bit. And then Io Sky is just fighting everybody. She fighting the Boogie War. She going toe-to-toe. She's standing her ground. You, on the other hand, playing peekaboo. What the hell? You know, I would love to see more of Riri Rigger. I do. She's a model to all girls. She changed a lot from WWE, but she's look like she's slowing down a little bit.
1: You might be right. I mean, I really haven't seen any of the women wrestlers, especially with it. I mean, the caliber of women's wrestling has gone way, way up. Mm-hmm. So I really don't know what, like, how long the longevity mm-hmm. of the career path for women wrestlers is. But, yeah. I mean, maybe it's only 10 years, of which she's probably hit that 10-year mark.
0: Yeah, because a lot of these new wrestlers are coming from overseas and different promotion.
1: Yeah.
0: And they bringing it. They bringing it. And they hungry. They bring it. It's like the one we talked about. The one,
1: Stephanie Velker?
0: No, the one, it looked like Storm.
1: Oh, Jade Cargill.
0: Yeah, Jade Cargill is a prime suspect. She was with AW and other wrestling promotion. But she need to bring her gang up. She need to come in. Because Rhea Ripley, I like her. But she's getting up there, you know. And then her husband, Burry Murphy, he's on AEW. I think his contract is supposed to end soon. So rumors said her husband might come there to WWE.
1: And another women's wrestler that wasn't in Crown Jewel that I think has a lot of potential still is Chelsea Green. I also like that new tag team with the USA Women's Champion. Mm-hmm. And her partner.
0: Oh, yeah. Yeah.
1: Those two are great.
0: Yeah.
1: But are the heels.
0: And we don't know how far they can go. I think they're on SmackDown, I think.
1: Yes, they're on SmackDown. Yeah. But I guess I kind of like the women heels.
0: Yeah. Well, like I said, that was a good match with the Boogie Warriors and Rhea Ripley and Io Sky. That was a good match. No, after she did that flip off the rope, that and came down on her best friend, that was a good match. But I was thinking Rhea Ripley would get a little more instead of her staying out of the ring and not coming in and then when she come in she get a butt kick and then not trying to put the effort. I think I get her by 40% what she brought. She didn't bring 100% to the match.
1: In the end, I think the Kabuki Warriors ultimately impressed me more than the team-up of Rhea Ripley and Io Sky.
0: Yeah.
1: Simply because of the amount of control that they
0: had. And they was on. They was on point. Every time. And Austin would say, get over there. Do what I taught you. Get in there. And she was, she was throwing that other girl and she was going at it. It's like I said, I get Asuka credit, but she did came out short.
1: Asuka has a bag full of dirty tricks and this and that and can hold the position of the inside of the ring, whereas Kairi can turn around and do the high flying
0: mm-hmm.
1: and play on the ropes.
0: And doing that elbow coming down, and also up that hole, and like, bam! I'm like, oh,
1: yeah.
0: I'm like, where did that come from? They had a special tag team move.
1: No, they do that.
0: Yeah, I know. I never saw it. Oh. That was my first time seeing her did it to them on a Raw one time, and she came down with that elbow. I'm like, golly, she used to do it by herself with nobody holding her, but she. Austin said, come on, do it. Bam! I'm like, God damn. I was like, man, where did they come up with this move? I'm like, and they destroyed them on Raw. And then they won their first match for getting their butts whooped on Raw. And then they won their first match getting their revenge. Now we got to see where the Boogie Warriors going to still keep it up. Because they can go in the back of the locker room and start making some mess. And we might get another match on Raw with them.
1: I just want to see the Kabuki Warriors get a chance at the tag team titles.
0: Yeah.
1: I'm trying to think on who has the women's tag team.
0: Charlotte Flair and
1: that's Becky right. Lynn.
0: Yeah. They still hold
1: Alexa
0: on them
1: Bliss
0: belts.
1: And Charlotte Flair.
0: Yeah, they still hold them belts like it ain't nothing.
1: That would be a very fun match.
0: Yeah.
1: Now we're up to the last one, which is surprising. I kind of thought that we would have had more time or been further on. But the last match was Cody Rhodes, Seth Rollins, big intro.
0: Mm-hmm.
1: And throughout that match, the 90% of that match was just a full, decent match. And yeah. It was a great match.
0: To step one, got frustrated and act like a little bitch. And I'm sorry to say that on this radio. Yeah, step one won the crown jewel belt, but he cheated like a little bitch. Because in the kind of way he got frustrated with Cody Rhodes. Cody Rhodes was owning his butt. Every bit of it. He got out of the ring, started talking to himself. Like, and then he started picking up that little watch. He could have left it. But he had to use that for a weapon to win like a little bitch. So, yeah, he won. He beat Cody Rhodes for cheating. So I hope CM Punk come back and beat him and take that belt so he can get off of his high horse. Now they're going to be talking about it on Raw. I don't want to hear that crap.
1: And let's see. Well, I mean,
0: he's a paper chase. He's a heel. He's a douchebag. He got Paul Heyman with looking like the Penguin from Batman, trying to look like the Joker too, with his big stomach. He looked like he can't get in two car doors.
1: Now, even Wrestling Incorporated mentioned the fact that the one part of that match that they really hated is that it was kind of like finishers meant nothing because so many finishers were used even during their match.
0: Yeah.
1: And they just kept popping back out.
0: Yeah, like Steph Rollins used Ric Flair finger for leg lock, and Cody Rhodes, he said, he was telling Cody Rhodes, this is the move with Ric Flair make your daddy tap. And I'm like, what the hell? I'm like, he talking about your dad, how your dad. And then he was using Dusty Rhodes' elbow. He was throwing punches, and then he was going to do the body elbow.
1: Dusty's used a bunch of his dad's moves throughout many of his performances.
0: Yeah.
1: The bionic elbow is almost part of his repertoire at this point.
0: Yeah.
1: Plus that thing where he lies flat on the ground and punches upward.
0: Yeah, yeah, he did that, but Stavon took his dad, took Ric Flair move and tell Cody Rhodes, this is the same move Ric Flair make your daddy tap. I'm like, what the hell, man? You're talking about my dad in this match? And then Cody Rhodes flip him and make him tap, try to make him tap. And I'm like, golly, they just going there. And then Stavon got out of the ring. He was looking at the watch and he was like, he didn't want to do it. They left the watch there just in case he wanted to use it. And then he pushed the ramp and he went and got the watch and he gave Cody Rhodes an uppercut on his lip, and that's what Cody Rhodes lost. And I didn't think, and then he was doing Cody Rhodes' Stardust, he did a little flip, and I'm like, what the hell, man? You about to say, I want to see Stardust. I know Cody Rhodes is so mad, man. I know he's like, you're gonna bring that up by me and my brother, you know. Then you're going to do the Stardust. Then I'm like, step one was so ballistic. He was going nuts, you know. But I give him credit. He hold his ground. He took it. He took everything Cody Rhodes gave him. But in the end, he had to use a watch to win. And I know Triple H came out there and gave him the belt. And, you know, and he ain't had a smile like he did with old girl. He was smiling with her. When he gave step one, he's like, okay, here your ring. And then they was in step one's cut the music. Start telling, I know everybody hate me, blah blah blah this, but I'm the future. And I'm like, hey, hell. I'm like, boy, they're going to eat that up on Raw. They're going to eat that mess up. And I know I hate to hear it. I know, but, you know, hey, every dog got his own fees and tits. So, salute, Step Runs, Paper Chase, Heel Hook, asshole.
1: Seth Rollins is a heel, and no matter what, he had to use a dirty trick, of which he did, and he won, and I'm okay with that. Seth Rollins, up until the point where the dirty trick was used, that was a great match. It was. It really was.
0: And then I like when Cody Rhodes got on the top rope and did crossroad on him. Yeah. That would have been the match. That would have been over.
1: That should have been the match.
0: Yeah.
1: Wrestling Incorporated was complaining about, was all of these finishers and they still popped out.
0: Yeah.
1: Because even I agree, when he did crossroads on the top rope, that should have been the end.
0: That match would have been. But then Step One did his little stump on the top rope and hit Cody Rhodes, and he did a flip, and that was it. Match was over with. I think he gave him that watch back and hit him in the lip with it.
1: Yep.
0: But it's never going to pass the John Cena and AJ Styles match. It's not none of two other matches. There was the three of them. The women championship belt, that was a good one. The John Cena match and AJ match and the Boogie Warrior matches. I think that was the best ones.
1: Well, the AJ Styles Cena match, you can watch over and over again, because every time you're going to see all of these different moves being used, and you're just going to try to calculate them.
0: Yeah.
1: And Stephanie Valkyrie, I would still watch the match simply for Stephanie Valkyrie's finisher, because I've only seen it twice and it still astounds me. So I'm still trying to figure out all the stuff involved.
0: And the Boogie Warriors, I think they are forced to recognize, because they own the ring. And I'm looking at them, will get tag team belts, maybe more.
1: And whereas the Seth Rollins Cody Rhodes match, I watch it all the way up until the point where Cody Rhodes does the crossroads up into the top rope, because that's where the match probably should end.
0: Yeah. So Crown Jewel was the cream of the crop. It was the
1: best. You can definitely tell a difference between that and Wrestlepalooza. Whereas, I mean, looking at the two PLEs or premium live events, you almost get the feeling that Wrestlepalooza was just kind of put together, patched together,
0: and glued together, and with duct tape and super glue, and
1: exactly.
0: And I just think it brought over there where they was. It brought a lot of people, but it didn't bring that spark. It didn't make you jump for joy, you know.
1: Well, the difference is that they put together Wrestlepalooza specifically for the ESPN contract.
0: Yeah.
1: And obviously, I mean, they obviously didn't have anywhere near the time of planning that they do for any of their other ones.
0: Yeah, like what they did with Crown Jewel. You know, they had the belts. They had some people cleaning it, bringing it out there, you know, in a long suitcase. And I like, okay. And then Triple A had the belt, the ring, the Super Bowl ring, whatever. And, you know, and back the late what's her name had her ring first, you know. And I feel like, you know, she brought it, and I'm happy she won. I'm happy she beat Bobby, and I hope when she get on SmackDown, everybody boo, yeah, you lost Bobby, boo, you ain't gonna get no chance like that no more. In the next year, you might get it, that depends you stay. But everything else, we didn't see a lot of tag team matches. That's the only problem. We didn't see
1: all. No, But I don't think Crown Jewel actually has a belt for the tag teams.
0: Yeah.
1: I think that's part of why. Which is something they need to think about and try to bring into this.
0: Yeah. In the near future or whatever, they got chance to do so.
1: Next year. I mean, yeah. It's 1 year away.
0: Yeah. Because there's a lot of tag teams who do want to stand up, who do want to get a ring. That ring that they got, Step Run and what's not got, that costs a lot of money. So they're real with the belt. They, at least they didn't get to take the belt home, but that belt, the belts cost a lot of money. But the rings cost a lot of money. I think it was like $1 million a piece with them rings. So to show that they did have championship belts there at that country. So now they can defend that another next year. They have it again. Whoever still have a belt.
1: Yeah. Now, I don't know how long they've been doing Crown Jewel.
0: They did it a couple of times. I don't know. I think about, to me, I think it was 3 times for me. But, with
1: the. Who won the first?
0: The first was, I don't know. I had to remember that. I know Cody Rhodes won the second one. I know that he didn't win. I know it might be Cody Rhodes the first. I'm not sure.
1: No, he only has the one ring.
0: Yeah, so it had to. But
1: let's see here. Gotta get this thing set up. But let's see here.

0: And one more thing I wanted to say. If anybody had any comment about anything we say today, you're welcome to leave a comment of what you want to talk about. And I will try to respond to what your comment is.
1: The Crown Jewel, established in 2018. National Saudi Arabia. The second Crown Jewel was during the COVID pandemic, 2019. The first Crown Jewel had a tag team event, which included D-Generation X's Triple H Shawn Michaels versus the Brothers of Destruction, Kane versus Undertaker.

0: So the first Crown Jewel didn't have, I guess, those belts. Yeah. Crown Jewel, Seth Rollins, The Fiend Bray Wyatt, Falls Count Anywhere. Championship. It was for the WWE Championship. Third. Brock Lesnar, Roman Reigns. WD Universal Championship. Undisputed Universal Championship. Roman Reigns, Logan Paul, Roman Reigns, LA Knight. Roman Reigns versus LA Knight. And that was in 2023. Gunther versus Cody Rhodes was in Crown Jewel 6. So the Crown Jewel Championship has only been around. Cody Rhodes was the first to get the Crown Jewel Championship.
1: Yeah, Steph Rollins got the second.
0: Yep. So now that Seth Rollins has won it, does that mean that that undisputed thing now becomes part of Seth Rollins' title?
1: No. It still be Cody Rhodes. It still be his belt. They just fought for the Crown Jewel belt.
0: Right.
1: To that country. That country. So they show the rings to show them they won that belt there. So now Steph Rollins got backing of validity rights for the whole year, so he can show people, yeah, I don't got the sheet washed them up. I got a ring there. You see, I got the bling bling. And I beat Cody Rhodes, punk ass. Now I got a ring there. I got my own fashion. Then Paul Heyman, play my music.
0: This is also the first of the Crown Jewels to actually not be like done in Saudi Arabia.
1: Yeah.
0: This one instead was done in Perth.
1: Yeah, in Australia.
0: Kind of weird.
1: Yeah, but and then Reagan went back. She went back to her home country, so she got a chance to, you know, fight. But I know her years is, like we just saying, her years is catching up. So, and then rumors that I heard her and her husband want to have a child. So they had to put that on the back burner, like CM Punk and AJ Lee.
0: I didn't know she was married. But
1: yeah, Buddy Murphy. He was a wrestler. He was with Eddie Guerrero's daughter. They had like a pronoun at the time, and Buddy Murphy was playing her love interest. That's why Ray the Studio daughter wanted to be with WWE.
0: I'm actually surprised by that, but I mean,
1: yeah, but she dated some people, but
0: apparently she's 29 years old. But I am also interested to find out how long her wrestling career has been to this point. Let's see, 29. Spouse is Buddy Matthews.
1: Yeah, that's him. He's at AEW. Right now with Jericho. Yeah, but his contract is supposed to be ending soon, by after this year. So rumors, they say he might come back, because he was with Aleister Black with his fashion.
0: Rhea Ripley's been wrestling since 2013, so just a little over 10 years. So 12 years she's been wrestling now?
1: Yes.
0: On her 13th year?
1: Yeah. I think so. That might sound right.
0: Of which she's been wrestling with WWE since 2017.
1: But she was in that women, they had like a women something, I can't remember, but they had a whole lot of women, and they wrestled for a contract with WWE. I forgot. Uh-huh. And She went to NXT. Yeah, and she wrestled there, and she was the champion there.
0: Yeah, she was part of NXT UK.
1: Yeah.
0: And let's see, NXT from 2019 to 2021. She started her career in Raw in 2021. So she's been wrestling in Raw for 4 years now.
1: Yeah, something like that.
0: I think she could go 3 years.
1: Yeah.
0: Assuming she doesn't get, like, majorly hurt. Ooh, that is right. I do know she did have a major injury to her shoulder. When was it, 2 years ago?
1: Yeah.
0: Caused by...
1: A match with
0: no, it wasn't a match. It was a background. It was one of those view things, kind of story point. But it was with Dominic Mysterio's present.
1: Liv Morgan.
0: Yeah, Liv Morgan.
1: Yeah, man, Liv Morgan is out.
0: She broke her shoulder.
1: Yeah, and then now Liv Morgan is out. Liv Morgan. And they still trying to see when she's going to come back, but not soon. It might be after Christmas she come back.
0: I don't know. I mean, I heard reports that part of the reason she's out is because she's doing a movie.
1: Yeah, that too. I don't know. And she did, then she got a skit on Fortnite with The Undertaker. They're in the game.
0: Yeah, but that's...
1: Yeah, and that take a lot of graphic to do too. And could the movie too, so she's still making money, regardless she ain't there. They still got to pay her, you know, and she ain't wrestling or not. So she still got money. Because it's under the contract that a wrestler get hurt and be out for a while, they still get that salary. Regardless of how that contract is, they made it, and their injury is worse. They WWE still have to pay them.
0: Yeah.
1: So that's about a contract, you know, because of that. If they do anything like illegal, get in trouble, like El Simone, a lot of these wrestlers got in trouble with the law. They lost their money. Because if you do anything, crime, between drugs, or whatever, then your contract is broken. They don't owe you jack shit. But you get hurt, they got to still pay you and pay you for your medical bills and all that to get you well to come back to work. Just like any job, but some jobs don't do that. Definitely my job, you know, they real dickheads. You know, you get a worker's come, but then you got to go right back to work, and then when you're working, you don't get a paycheck. So at least WWE would still get them a paycheck, the guard that they had to pay them after work or going to work.
0: The name of the movie that Liv Morgan is actually trying to do right now is called Bad Lieutenant Tokyo. It's an upcoming action thriller film directed by Takashi Mikai and written by Daisuke Tegan, based on the IP first produced by Edward R. Pressman, serving as a standalone sequel to Abel Ferrara's film Bad Lieutenant. The film will star Shun Uragi, Lily James. Sounds like it's a
1: war movie.
0: Well, it sounds like it's a international movie, probably produced by Toho Tokyo or something like that. Mm. She was also in The Kill Room, which I don't know exactly what that is, and Live Forever. Oh, that's a documentary. But I guess that's the name of the movie that she'll be doing. Anyway, we are technically out of time.
1: And we'll be back next week about any more about WWE and Raw and other matches. We're glad you're listening to our show and keep Chokeslam review on your mind.
0: Thanks for listening, folks. We'll be back again next week with more live episodes of Chokeslam Review.

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welcome. It's Lily. Wow. Doesn't seem like just a week we talked, but it was. And I promised you a story, one last story about Maine haunted hotels. And the question I have for you is, can bottled water be called non-alcoholic with a bit of spirits? Well, maybe so after you hear this story. Now, originally established in 1793, when Jabez Ricker purchased 200 acres from a Shaker colony and built the Wentworth Ricker Inn, Poland Springs Resort, which it later became, well, became haunted. And not just haunted, really haunted. And it became haunted by the founder of Poland Spring, Hiram Ricker, who made the healing waters famous worldwide through his Poland Springs Water Company before his death created one of Maine's most concentrated supernatural hotspots, where the entrepreneurial spirit's attachment to his life goals, well, it transcended this plane to create ongoing paranormal experiences throughout the resort's many historical buildings. Now, the resort's primary ghost, of course, it had to be the founder, right? Hiram Ricker himself, whose apparition wanders the Presidential Inn, which was built in 1912, while his disembodied voice echoes from vacant rooms and his footsteps resonate through empty lobbies during early morning hours. This seems to reflect an internal dedication to the Healing Springs business that transformed a simple inn into an internationally recognized destination. Now, the property's paranormal experiences, widespread ghostly phenomena, including mysterious object disappearances and reappearances in strange locations, mischievous tricks played on workers, including moving toilet bowl cleaner to opposite sides of cleaned rooms, and direct physical encounters where guests report invisible presence sitting on the bed edges and standing at bedsides during their overnight stays at the Hiram Ricker Cottage. Now, sort of sounds good if you like ghosts, right? The resort harbors additional supernatural residents, including the Lady in White, who appears along Route 26 as a ghost hitchhiker, either as a bride killed on her wedding day or a prom-dressed girl who died tragically, their spirits joining the Healing Springs legacy that dates back to the Abenaki medicine man, Maliakit, who used the waters for supernatural healing purposes before European settlement brought new forms of death and spiritual attachment. So, what do you think about that story? Is that the oddest thing you ever heard? So the next time you pick up a bottle of Poland Springs, well, you can just shiver and maybe make a new destination for one of your vacations. Now we're going into Alabama this week. Now, the Sloss Furnaces in Birmingham is a very interesting place. In the years following the Civil War, the furnaces became the mecca of pig iron needed for thousands of steel products around the country. Industrial boom, coupled with the city's seemingly overnight transformation into a metropolis, came at a cost. In the early 1900s, James Wormwood, known as Slab, the foreman of the graveyard shift between sunset and sunrise at the furnaces, led a group of over 100 workers who lived in cramped housing on the furnace site, forcing them to take dangerous risks to speed up production. During his reign, 47 workers lost their lives and numerous others lost their ability to work due to horrific accidents, including an explosion that left six of them blind. The rumor is that workers, fed up with their daunting and dangerous

night, fed slag himself into the furnace in October of 1906. After his disappearance, workers continuously complained of an unnatural presence at the work site, and some complained of being pushed from behind or being told by a mysterious voice to get back to work. Three supervisors were even found unconscious and locked in a small boiler room, only to emerge with stories of a seemingly burned man who shouted at them to push more steel. Well, there have been more than 100 reports of suspected paranormal activity at slush furnaces in Burlington. Police records say it's even named one of Fox Paranormal's team's scariest places, and that's somewhere you can check out for yourself. I had a lot of paranormal experts that I know go there, and well, they weren't disappointed. Now, if you want somewhere to rest and relax, or maybe just go there, is the Redmont Hotel in Birmingham. Now, in 1925, the impressive Redmont Hotel opened its doors. The Redmont was ahead of its time, as it had water-cooled ceiling fans and private bathrooms in every one of the rooms. Roughly 20 years after it opened, Clifford Stiles purchased the hotel and converted the top floor into a penthouse suite. His family then lived an extravagant penthouse. Years later, the hotel changed hands yet again and became what it is today, an upscale hotel with all the necessary updates. Now, it is a nice place to stay, but it's also got the reputation as one of the most haunted hotels in Alabama. There are a number of people who say when Hank Williams passed in the hotel in 1952, well, he never left. People claim they see or feel his presence. Other people believe that the ghost of former owner Clifford Stiles haunted the hotel as well. Now, is this true? We don't know, but there is unusual activity that takes place. People have made claims of baggage and furniture being moved, as well as doors closing and opening without any human assistance. One of the cutest ghosts is that of a little dog who apparently enjoys roaming the hallways. Well, he's really cute until they realize he's not alive. For another nice stay, there's Hotel Indigo at Five Points in Birmingham. And long before the Hotel Indigo was the luxury hotel it is today, it served as a medical building. It went on to become the Pickwick Hotel and was a center for all kinds of dancing, parties, and entertainment. In the 1950s, the structure was transformed into the Hotel Highland, then more recently, the Hotel Indigo. Since then, it's been a real quality destination for people who want to stay in a nice place while visiting the Birmingham area. However, it's also among the most haunted places in Birmingham. There are a number of different claims of ghosts wandering the halls of the hotel. A number of people over the years claim that the ghost of a nurse who once worked in the establishment still lingers, and you just might see her, or she might want to see you and check up on your health. When in the waiting room of the main floor, it's quite common to hear the sounds of a girl playing. Now, you just hear the sounds. Now, from the sounds, it's rather obvious she is playing with a ball and a set of jacks, but needless to say, it can be very disconcerting because you can't see her, but you clearly hear her. There's also ghostly figures of men and women who have appeared in different rooms of the hotel. One male figure yelled at guests in one room to leave. In the room next door, the ghost of that same man reportedly stood over someone as they slept, but vanished as soon as the guy woke up. There are other rooms where the ghosts of women appear. These different ghosts always appear quite friendly to the people in the rooms. In addition to all the ghostly figures, there's another
problem. Some people have reported odd odors, but others have reported pleasant odors while working in the area called the former morgue. There's also cold spots, the sensation of being touched, people watching you, or simply not feeling alone. So, if you want to see a ghost, or at least experience something, the Indigo is the place to hang out in Birmingham. Now, there's also, you've got a few choices here in Birmingham. The Hampton Inn and Suites, which is the Tutwiler Hotel, was opened by Robert Jemison with a major investment from none other than Major Tutwiler in 1914. Now, the hotel was built, I know, we all think that hotels were built because there was an influx of people who wanted to stay in hotels. Well, this one's not, that's not exactly true. The hotel was actually built to convince the Iron and Steel Institute to have its convention in Birmingham, Alabama. Back then, the Tutwiler was one of the best hotels in the country. The original hotel had 343 guest rooms and one grand ballroom, which can accommodate 1,200 people, and it made the hotel the center for business meetings and conventions. However, the hotel was imploded in 1974 to make way for the First Alabama Bank, and for the next 12 years, well, the hotel wasn't in working order. In 1985, the city of Birmingham was rewarded the Urban Development Act grant, and with some financing, they opened the hotel again. The hotel has been recently renovated. It still has the original marble floors, exteriors, and vaulted ceilings. The interiors of the hotel now include modern amenities, such as a fitness center, breakfast rooms, and suites. It's a grand historic building. It's an impressive representation of Southern charm and elegance. Remember, the original parts date back to 1914. In the years since its opening, it has served as a hotel and even an apartment complex at one point. Some of the Hollywood and other elite members of society have enjoyed the luxury at this hotel. At the one point, the building was destroyed, but then it was rebuilt, and following the rebuilding, the hotel really came back better than ever. However, when it came back, so did reports of ghostly encounters. And these have been reported by the hotel guests as well as the hotel staff. The consistent paranormal activity and the presence of one particular ghost helped it earn its reputation as the most haunted hotel in Birmingham. The most famous of all the ghosts has earned the title, the Knocker. This playful or annoying ghost likes to walk up and down the hall and knock on the doors of guests staying at the hotel. There is such speed and urgency to this knocking that people think something is wrong and immediately check the door. But there's no one on the other side of the door. There's also the ghost of the Colonel himself, the hotel's namesake, wandering around. Now, the manager decided that in order to keep Colonel Tutwiler's ghost from causing havoc in the hotel, the staff would address him each evening. By simply wishing him a good evening, the Colonel's mischievous ghost quit misbehaving and making messes. A bartender that worked at the hotel claims that a ghostly spirit was turning the lights on after the bartender had turned them off to leave. The battle of turning the lights off and on ended with the bartender allowing the spirit to leave the lights on. Well, there's another place that claims great certification in haunting, and that's the Driss House in Tuscaloosa, Alabama. Now, according to the lineup, Tuscaloosa's Driss House has officially been named the most haunted place in Alabama. It was built in 1937 by Dr. John Driss over a 450-acre plantation. Apparently, Dr. Driss, who loved gambling and drinking,
died in 1867 from falling down a stairway while drunk. His wife, Sarah, became obsessed with planning her husband's funeral, so much so that it became an overly elaborate event. She even kept the candles from his funeral with the intense hope that they could be used at her own funeral. When she passed in 1884, her family searched the house endlessly to find the candles, but they could not. This is said to have angered Sarah so much that she came back to haunt the house. But this was not your average kind of haunting. There was a fire without cause in the third-story tower that was started by those candles that no one could find. Now, the Drish House has been featured in the short story Death Lights in the Tower in Katherine Tucker Windham's popular book of ghost stories, 13 Alabama Ghosts and Jeffrey. Not to worry, you can still get there. It's a venue for receptions and events as of today. Now, some places are just creepy, and you look at the picture and you say, okay, really creepy. This is the Jemison Center, or what's known as Old Bryce Hospital, in Northport, Alabama. This hospital, or what's left of it, is a hot spot for those who really want to check out something suspiciously haunted. Now, it's a former insane asylum, and Old Bryce Hospital had a reputation for treating its patients, well, not too well, even verging on what some called torture. Visitors who go there claim to find hot and cold spots. They can see items moving of their own accord and hear ghostly sounds and footsteps. Some have even seen the tail of a doctor's coat travel through the halls. Screams, scuffling of feet, and the unexplained creaking of doors have been reported. Now, remember, it is what's left of the building. Many people will explore it. However, police officers often patrol it, so do so at your own risk. There's Lucas Tavern in Montgomery, Alabama, and the haunting of Lucas Tavern is sort of fun. From 1820 to 1840, the tavern was a favorite upscale place for travelers to enjoy a clean bed and safe place to stay. It was run by Eliza Lucas, who found great joy in hosting her travel-weary guests. The tavern eventually became a private home for Lucas, and in 1980, long after her death, the tavern was restored to its former glory. But it turned out the former glory included a friendly hostess who was a ghost. And yes, she wanted to meet the occupants. The most common sighting of Eliza is that of a short woman dressed in a Victorian dress, waving kindly and smiling at passers-by in the doorway of the tavern. She looks real at first, but then you realize she's a ghost. A favorite story of Eliza occurred when she attended a committee member meeting. When one member became hostile and angry in his response to a controversial topic, Eliza allegedly blasted a great puff of ash and smoke on top of him to show him that his temper was not agreeable with her standards for what gentlemen should act like. Eliza is proof that some ghosts stick around simply to keep their traditions alive. Now, you can go visit her in old Alabama town in Montgomery. This story has always gotten me going. Another one of Katherine Tucker's Windham's short story subjects in 13 Alabama Ghosts and Jeffrey talks about Bill Skeeto's hole. Now, Bill Skeeto is reported to haunt the Choctawhatchee River Bridge
in Newton, Alabama. You see, during the Civil War, Bill was the victim of a lynching for reportedly hiring a substitute to fight for him through the war, and, well, he came home to take care of his sick wife. Understandably, you can maybe sympathize with this. He denied the charge, however, there was great punishment. He was hung from the bridge, but the problem was he was a very tall man, and so they dug a hole beneath his feet so they could properly execute the lynching. Well, even to this day, the hole has not and cannot be filled. Many have reported putting debris or trash in the hole, yet it's perfectly cleaned out the next day. Now, you can visit Bill's hole and his grave in Newton. So that might be something you want to do for fun. Leave a note for Bill and see what happens. The Gaines Ridge Dinner Club is in Camden, Alabama. It's been named the most haunted restaurant in Alabama. The popular restaurant is located in an 1820s antebellum home and is well known for its family of ghosts. Not one, not two, a family. Several ghosts have been reported hearing screams, the aroma of pipe smoke when no one in the area, or let's just say no one alive, is smoking, a floating woman in the windows, the cries of a baby, and apparitions in the mirrors of a tall, bearded man in black. Now, the owner reports her experiences with the ghosts as ghost truths rather than ghost stories because she is absolutely convinced that they're there and it's happened to her. She says she heard the mysterious screams of a co-worker who denied calling out to her, even though they both heard the yelling. And there's always some good road ghosts. I mean, they're all over the country, but I'm always fascinated with the different ghosts. Some are rather common. You know, we talked earlier about the bride or the young girl going to the prom. And those are common urban legends throughout different areas. We've even got that up here. And to this day, no one's been able to find records of the alleged bride. But people go there and can't wait to see the ghost. Now, Highway 5 in Lynn, Alabama, is haunted by a ghost of a woman who was killed by a trucker. Apparently, she travels up and down the road searching for her killer, and she bangs on truck doors in the midst of her searching. She supposedly steps on the side of trucks, peers inside the window, and gets a good look at the driver. Well, many truckers, as you can imagine, don't really want to experience this angry apparition, and so they bypass the stretch of road, choosing instead to take Highway 13. Truckers will admit, if you buy them a cup of coffee, that driving down Highway 5 in a truck is undeniably eerie. Now, we always hear about forts being haunted. And it's no different in Alabama. In fact, in Gulf Shores, Alabama, the Fort Morgan area has become a vacation spot for beachgoers hoping to relax and enjoy the surf and the sand. But Fort Morgan has a rich haunted history dating back to the Civil War. Now, the fort took heavy fire throughout the bloody Battle of Mobile Bay. It is rumored that visitors can hear the cries and screams of men late into the night, and they have seen the ghost of a solitary woman searching for justice after being killed at the fort. If you visit Fort Morgan, look out for men in Confederate uniforms hidden in the shadows. And we'll be right back with another story about another road in beautiful Alabama, right here on Unexplained Radio.

And we're back. So, here's another creepy road for you. Jack Cole Road in Hayden, Alabama, is an unpaved road surrounded by dense woods and the wilderness of Highway 7 in Blount County. Now, this may not be a place you want to go for a good time. Since 1890, 68 deaths have been reported on Jack Cole Road. Now, 60 of those were due to an outbreak of cholera in 1900. But stranger events, including Woods Gate. People claim to see things like lights in the woods, to hear loud sounds, to glance at ghostly figures walking along the road, and strangest of all, to see a deformed Bigfoot-like animal that looks to be half wolf and half man. Okay, so I don't know what would be worse, to see a Bigfoot animal, to see a Bigfoot-like animal, or a deformed Bigfoot-like animal that looks like half wolf and half man. Go figure. And there's a ghost bridge in Florence, Alabama. This is the haunting of the Jackson Ford Bridge. It's nicknamed Ghost Bridge by locals. The spot is sort of terrifying and eerie just because it's dilapidated and it's decayed. There are also several rumors from the locals of a white mist that rises from the creek and lies atop the bridge, as well as sightings of a strange orb of light, the apparent sound of footsteps and monster-like beings walking the bridge at night. So, yeah, it might be fun to talk to locals about it as you have a cup of coffee, but I don't know if that would be a great idea to go to. Now, according to U.S. Ghost Adventures, Maple Hill Cemetery is the largest and oldest cemetery in Huntsville, Alabama. This cemetery started out in 1822, and it was very humble, originating on just 2 acres of land. Well, now it has nearly 100 acres and contains over 80,000 burials, including 5 former governors, 5 U.S. senators, and numerous other figures. Now, the original 2 acres of Maple Hill Cemetery were sold to the city of Huntsville in September 1822 by a farmer named Leroy Pope. Though its earlier burials are difficult to document, there is evidence that the land was used as a burial ground long before it was officially established. The oldest marker in the cemetery is that of Mary Frances Atwood. She was the infant daughter of William and Martha Caroline Atwood. She passed away on September 17, 1820. The headstones are sparse in the oldest section. Many of them have fallen or are falling and decaying over time, while others were never marked at all. The cemetery expanded after 1849 to include the 2 acres on which Leroy and his family were buried. Several other monuments in this suggestion suggest its use as early as 1844. Now, during the American Civil War, Maple Hill Cemetery became the burying ground for 187 unknown Confederate soldiers and an uncertain number of Union troops. Confederate troops are buried in their section on the north side of the cemetery. Most of them died early on in the war from disease or accidents while training in camps close to Huntsville. The names of many of them are known, but it's unknown whose grave is whose. In 1873, the cemetery expanded again with a purchase from James. The city later purchased a few more acres since the need for more plots became apparent as the city grew. Over time, the cemetery grew and grew as people donated land and purchased plots. In 2007, the city-owned part of the cemetery ran out of space. An attempt was made to enlarge the cemetery by removing playground equipment and picnic tables from an adjoining city park. This was met from, shall we say, angry residents with resistance,
But alas, the cemetery grew into the playground anyway. The cemetery playground is now referred to as the Dead Children's Playground by locals, and it's considered to be one of Alabama's most haunted locations. Visitors report orbs and apparitions of children who died in Huntsville 1918 flu epidemic, and swings move there without being touched. Now, the playground that adjoins Maple Hill Cemetery looks like any other now. A modern swing set, a jungle gym, but it's not normal. It hides a pretty dark secret. The playground is surrounded by large limestone rocks, which not only give it a shadowy appearance that leads to a spooky angle, but let's remember what limestone does. It's very conducive to bringing on supernatural occurrences. Now, why is it called this? Well, according to locals again, many children perished during the Huntsville flu epidemic of 1918. They were buried in Maple Hill Cemetery, right around where the new playground is today. And, well, the ghosts of these children are said to come out and play on the equipment. Okay? Now, this worldwide flu pandemic back then killed over 50 million people, and it hit Huntsville pretty hard. Hospital beds were filled. Doctors and nurses worked for hours on end with the hopes of easing the misery of their patients. To try to prevent the disease, parents warned their children to keep windows closed. A nursery rhyme even surfaced. He said, "I had a bird. Its name was Enza. I opened the window and influenza." According to the Alabama Department of Public Health, the flu arrived in Alabama in September of 1918. Within 10 days, it spread across the populace. One October article quoted, "Reported cases of Spanish influenza have increased to more than 1,100 in Huntsville." According to Dr. C.A. Grote, health officer of Madison County, "There have been an additional 300 cases and 7 deaths in the past 24 hours. There's no official count of the number of children who died in Huntsville, or even how many were buried quickly in Maple Hill Cemetery. But at least some of the headstones may give us a hint. The headstone of a young soul who passed around 1918 is most likely someone who died of this disease." So, why is it so haunted? Well, people who visit the playground see pretty strange things. First of all, the swings on the swing set will be quiet, and then all of a sudden, you'll see someone get on the swing, but there's no one there. And you know how a little butt gets on the swing. And then you see the swing moving on their own, as if there's young children pushing to get higher, and yeah, there's no one on the seats of the swings that you can see. Worse, others report hearing laughter and children calling out just as if they were there. Flitting orbs of different colors have also been reported and have been captured on film once the photos are developed. And yes, the ruins of old Cahaba, known also as Cahaba, in Orrville, Alabama, are widely considered to be haunted and are frequently cited as one of the most haunted places in the state. Once the first permanent state capital of Alabama, this now abandoned town is known for its eerie atmosphere, consisting of mossy ruins, historic cemeteries, and Civil War sites. Visitors and locals have reported several paranormal phenomena throughout the site. The first one they talk about is the luminous orb. One of the most famous legends involves a glowing floating orb often seen in the former garden maze of Colonel C.C. Pegg's house.
and is said to have appeared after the colonel was killed in battle. There's also reports, including the sighting of shadowy figures and the sound of disembodied voices, particularly near the old cemeteries and abandoned buildings. And there's Castle Moore. It sounds romantic, doesn't it? No. It's a former Confederate prison located within the archaeological park, and it's a focal point for ghost stories and paranormal investigations. The whole place is now known as Old Cahaba Archaeological Park, which embraces its spooky reputation. Now, they suggest it's a good place for families because you get the histories and the hauntings all together. The park occasionally hosts nighttime ghost tours that may include wagon rides, bonfires, and demonstrations by paranormal research groups. And tours often combine the documented historical accounts with ghost stories to explain the site's rich and sometimes tragic past. So, this is a fun place, whether you're a history buff or a fan of the paranormal. It offers really a unique look at a town that once had fame and fortune, but now has been reclaimed by nature and time. Now, the Pickens County Courthouse in Carrollton, Alabama, is famously considered haunted and is best known for the legend of the face in the window. This is also called the legend of Henry Wells. The haunting is tied to a freedman named Henry Wells, who was accused of burning down the courthouse in 1876. Now, according to the local legend, Wells was arrested and hidden by the sheriff in the highest room, the garret of this new courthouse at the time, to protect him from an angry mob. As the storm raged, he looked out of the window and at the crowd below. A flash of lightning supposedly seared his face into the glass pane, marking his innocence or his tragic fate. Despite numerous attempts to remove the image, including washing it with acid, gasoline, and lye, the face reportedly remains. Beyond the image in the window, there's been reports of other strange occurrences at the courthouse, including unexplained noises. Visitors and staff have reported hearing stomping sounds upstairs, and the courtroom gates have been seen moving on their own, swinging back and forth. There's also accounts of staff hearing noises and encountering people in the stairwells who vanish or claim to be alone. While the story is a staple of Alabama folklore, it's also mentioned in 13 Alabama Ghosts and Jeffrey, the historical accounts do differ. Some sources suggest the face may not actually be Wells, even though it's there, or that the event is a combination of different historical incidents. But regardless of this historical accuracy, the face remains a well-known permanent fixture of the building even today. I was rather shocked when I didn't find a plethora, I love that word, a plethora of Alabama haunts. I do like the ones we found. However, compared to other areas, say Maine, it's a shorter list. Certainly, though, the furnaces may make up for that, as well as the hotels. And I do like the story of the hole that you can't fill. But what goes on in some areas? And some of the best stories you can get from the locals themselves. So as I always say, when you're traveling, go to the coffee shops, go to the diners, talk with locals, be open with them as to what you're thinking that you might want to see, and sometimes they will send you to places that aren't on any of our so-called radar. And they're sort of fun. So I'd suggest to anybody
who is checking out Alabama ghosts, well, talk to the locals. They might have real warm and chilling stories for you, depending on what you hear. Next week, we'll be going to another state. I'm very excited that we're going to go to different countries as well. And in the meantime, there's not a lot on UFOs that's really from any of the major, like I say, I try to go with the legacy media to find things that are interesting. And yet the things I found, as you can see, have been reported now by legacy media. Now they're all talking about the missing scientists. And so we'll see what happens with that. I mean, everyone's talking about it, but there's no answers. And you know as well as I do, people have a very short attention span. While we're all waiting for to find out the truth about Nancy Guthrie, at this point, whatever horrible truth it might be, as time passes, you sort of build your own ending to the stories and decide who you think, which is what's going on in the various forums today. With our scientists, it's still a little fresh, and people are waiting for the next ones to be added in. So we'll see what happens. As we talked about last week, now they're wondering if ancient astronaut researchers are also going to be added into that. Again, I just don't know what secrets the ancient astronauts researchers could have, but maybe they do know something that we don't. And so we'll be talking about all this again next week, right here, 9 p.m. Eastern, New Aeon Now, on Unexplained Radio. Have a wonderful night and take care.

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everybody, it's Lily. Allie, how are you? It's a good, nice night here if you like snow and rain up here in central New York, where winter does not seem to want to give us a break. At least so far, they're saying no appreciable, you know, snow on the ground, so that'll be good. Now, tonight, I really deep dived into an interesting story, and it's a mystery. And I thought you might appreciate this because it's a mystery sort of right down our alley. Fox News's Stephen Sirachi said, with his headline, "Retired general who once led Air Force Research Laboratory goes missing." Okay. Now, I'm reading this. Retired Major General William Neil McCasland was last seen Friday in Albuquerque, and now he's missing. I don't think you can just describe him as a retired general who ran a laboratory, but we'll get into that. Now, there is a silver alert out for him, but his wife says she does not think his disappearance is related to confusion or disorientation. So, you know, a silver alert is simply for the elderly who may certainly have confusion or disorientation, but a lot of times it's simply regarding medication. In other words, if someone is on daily medication that really would affect their lives if they stop taking it, and in some cases with some of these drugs, you can't even stop taking it, that's when a silver alert is called. So he had a silver alert called out on him, and they are worried about medical concerns in the beginning, that it was a medical concern that heightened the fears for the safety, hence the silver alert. However, let's go over this a little deeper. So McCasland was 68 years old. He was last seen at 11 a.m. on Friday, way back in February, near Quail Run Court Northeast in Albuquerque. That's what the sheriff's office said. Officials stated they didn't know what he was wearing or in what direction he might have traveled. And of course, you know, they explained the silver alert. Now, McCasland was a longtime leader at Kirtland Air Force Base in New Mexico, and he previously commanded Kirtland's Phillips Research Site and Air Force Research Library. But that's not all about this guy. So he was commissioned in 1979 after graduating from the U.S. Air Force, the Academy, with a degree in astronomical engineering, and he held multiple leadership roles in space research, acquisition, and operations, including work with the National Reconnaissance Office. And so that was the statement from Fox News. They really didn't get into the importance of who this guy was. So then we have KTLA's account. With theirs, they say it straight out. FBI joins search for missing retired Air Force General, UFO expert, William McCasland. Now, Lauren Lewis and Mark Sternfeld wrote about the silver alert. We know about that. But then they get further into this and tells us the clues as to why this should be a huge breaking story and why it's not. William, otherwise known as Neil McCasland, had once had top secret access to government UFO research and potential evidence. Now, they don't say this, but I'm going to tell you, he was probably the one person most informed on everything UFO in the United States. Now, what's interesting is when he left the home,
He left on foot, 11 a.m., which doesn't sound scary at all, right? And his cell phone was found inside the home. Now, I don't know about you. You're probably not as old as dirt like I am. But I don't leave my cell phone anywhere. I mean, as we get older, this is a brilliant invention. Not only is it brilliant because if I go to a doctor's office, for example, I have books on there or I can read news stories, but also think of the safety end of it. If I don't feel good, if I trip and fall, okay, I keep my cell phone on my body pretty much 24/7. Now, the sheriff's office press release said, it is unlike Neil to be out of touch from his family and friends for this length of time, but we have not given up hope. Okay, he left the home February 27th. That was the exact date of when he left. Now, this guy was not your average 68-year-old, 5'11", an avid outdoorsman who often hikes, runs, and cycles in the Northeast Heights and Sandia foothills. Now, before retiring in 2013, McCaslin oversaw classified space weapons programs and served as head of research at Wright-Patterson Air Force Base near Dayton, Ohio. Now we're getting somewhere. So not only did he have this classified access to basically everything that we've never seen, but he oversaw space weapons programs, which means his knowledge is certainly more than 1% of people. And he served as head of research at Wright-Patterson Air Force Base. Sound familiar? Yes, that's the base that they said his knowledge is certainly more than 1% of people. And he served as head of research at Wright-Patterson Air Force Base. Sound familiar?

Massachusetts Institute of Technology, MIT, and John F. Kennedy School of Government at Harvard University. He was the chief engineer of the Department of Global Positioning Systems Programs, system program director of the Space-Based Laser Project Office, and director of special programs at the Pentagon. Okay. I mean, I don't know if you see this already, but I'm going to give you our first clue on our trip, which is he has a lot of knowledge. And anyone who might want this knowledge, well, they'd be interested in him, wouldn't they? So over the last week, they've been working. Now it's more than almost, well, it's about 2 weeks now. So everybody is getting weird because, and we'll get into this, but one network actually explained this better than others. And many have said a 68-year-old man who with this kind of knowledge, you have to look at more options than just he fell on the trail. The sheriff's office was quick to say there's no evidence of foul play so far, but since we don't have a body or the guy, I don't think that, you know, that's like going to a movie that you haven't seen and saying, well, I don't hear it's that scary so far. Okay, they're jumping on that one. And so they went further with this, that at this point, any link between McCaslin's disappearance and his military work, i.e. UFOs, is purely speculation. Because I think you'll agree with me, okay, that, we all have problems with, I mean, it's the UFO aspect. I know many veterans, have them in my family. I never worried that they would be taken out, in an evil manner by someone because they were a veteran, though anything's possible in this world. But I think that because his name has been mentioned and he's been in the media for UFOs and he's, quote, a UFO expert, that I don't think we can say it's purely speculation right now. I think we have to say this is possible, but there's certainly other possibilities as well. Now, Russ Coulthart of News Nation, who's an investigative journalist that really is one of the forerunners, if not the forerunner, in UFOs, okay? He said, this is a man with some of the most sensitive secrets of the United States in his head. A News Nation special correspondent that he's done, he says the fact that he's disappeared off the face of the earth is a grave national security crisis for the United States of America. I agree with this. I don't know what you think, but think on that for a minute. The fact he has disappeared off the face of the earth is grave national security crisis for the United States of America. I do agree with that statement. And it's strange that it happened right after it was discussed that disclosure should happen. Now, McCaslin's wife, however, issued a statement creating doubt on any, quote, conspiracy theories. It is true, she said, when Neil was in the Air Force, he had access to some highly classified programs and information, Susan, the wife, wrote in a Facebook post. He retired from the Air Force almost 13 years ago and has only had very commonly held clearances since. It seems quite unlikely he was taken to extract very dated secrets from him. Yet, in her same post, she mentioned that McCaslin previously had ties to Blink 182 frontman Tom DeLonge, who is serving as an unpaid military consultant on the Rockers UFO projects. KTLA did reach out to DeLonge for comment, but has not heard back yet. His wife insists Neil does not have any special knowledge about the ET bodies and debris from the Roswell crash stored at Wright-Patt.

0: even though at that point with absolutely no sign of him, maybe the best hypothesis is that aliens beamed him up to the mothership. Okay, your husband's missing? And you actually can laugh about maybe the best hypothesis is that aliens beamed him up from to the mothership? I don't know. That does not ring well to me. Secondly, if you know anything about veterans with classified knowledge, they cannot tell you. It's not something you can go home and share secrets with your wife. Just saying. Okay. So no sightings, by the way, of a mothership have been reported over the Sandia Mountains. And this disturbs me because the legacy media has been silent with little reporting on this case. And, you know, the only one that has done anything intelligent that I could find was Fox News, and even that was very brief. Why is this less important than the Guthrie tragedy? Because, I mean, UFOs are pretty high up there on the people want to read it list, as much as celebrity. So I have to give the award on the coverage to News Nation. Now, Patrick Dvorak from News Nation pointed out some interesting things from some, quote, UFO experts. And he interviewed astrophysicist Avi Loeb. Remember him? He's the one who talked about 3i Atlas as being possibly an alien ship. Yet Loeb doesn't believe the disappearance of a retired Air Force Major General with extensive knowledge of UFOs is due to his knowledge on the topic. And again, I say to you from my brain, we don't know how extensive his knowledge was. We know it's very extensive, but how far it goes deep, we don't know because it's classified. So I don't know even that an astrophysicist can make that kind of statement. Okay. So the FBI is now on the case. And, you know, as you know, Ross is the one who's been going forward, Russ Coulter from News Nation, saying it's a grave national security crisis. What is it? Okay. And how does the wife not know for sure that he doesn't have any special knowledge about the ET bodies? And how could she make that joke? Something doesn't feel right here. Because if my husband was missing, I certainly wouldn't be making jokes about that. You haven't heard those kind of jokes from the Guthrie family saying, oh, maybe, you know, aliens. It bothers me. I don't know what you're going to think about all this, but it bothers me. Now, Loeb does admit he was probably responsible for developing the latest technological advances used for weaponry within the Air Force. However, you know, it's hard to believe that material retrieved from many decades ago would be a reason for taking him out now that President Trump did direct the declassification. And he agrees with the wife that it doesn't have anything to do with UFOs. Well, I personally don't know the man. Neither do you. I mean, are there other secrets that they're avoiding? Okay. I mean, it could be very mundane. But I just don't know. UFO investigator Ben Hansen told News Nation it's a kind of leap in speculation to go down the route of maybe being connected to UFOs. I don't think that's any different than what the coverage from all legacy media on the Guthrie case, okay, when people said It's probably because of her celebrity being on the Today Show with her daughter, who's a celebrity, Savannah. And nobody said, well, that's a leap. Because quite frankly, we all know that right down the road, another grandmother went missing and you don't see the coverage. I mean, two sentences. And maybe we wouldn't even know about it. I wouldn't know about it up here in New York, except for the Guthrie case, because they're trying to connect the dots there. So, you know, many people are saying it's interesting, but maybe, you know, maybe it's not connected. Here's my take on this. We don't know what caused this problem, okay? I only hope they find him alive, though if he needed medication to be gone for this long is not so good, okay? And, you know, it's just fascinating. In the meantime, okay, this was covered from News Nation. See what you think on this one, and can we connect some dots here? Priyanka Chopra Jonas, she's a Bollywood actress, very beautiful. She was on with Joe Rogan, according to Susie Pinto, and they ended up getting in a discussion on alien ancient Hindu text. Okay, see, Rogan brought up alien life to her. He likes that topic. And the 43-year-old Indian actress expressed a similar fascination and openness to this prospect. She said, in ancient religious texts, there's many stories of humans breeding with something from somewhere else. Alien intervention. So, she says, in Hindu mythology also, we read about a time where God, human, and demon existed at the same time and procreated. So many of our texts, the Vedas, are the oldest in the world. And to be able to read stories, which now maybe we imagine are stories, may have been the reality of a civilization gone by, it's crazy to think about. Now, the Vedas are four foundational ancient Hindu texts dating back from 1500 to 500 BC, written in Sanskrit. There's hymns, rituals. You get to understand more of the Hindu mythology and how to worship properly in the Hindu faith with the gods and the goddesses. She also discussed her own faith background, and she offered this thought. She said, India is hyper-diverse. So when you go to India, the amount of diversity you see, the range of people that you will meet is impossible to fathom. That rich heritage pertains to her own family. She said, my grandmother was Catholic because she was raised in a part of India which was colonized, and a lot of people were converted into Catholicism, and she grew up Catholic and followed it for a really long time in her life. Now, Chopra grew up in a Hindu family, but was exposed to Christianity and Islamic influences in her childhood. She explains, with the swirling number of religions that live in the country of India, I grew up in a convent school, so I was aware of Christianity. My dad used to sing in a mosque. I was aware of Islam. Spirituality is such a large part of India, you can't ignore it, she said. Now, she married Nick Jonas in 2018, and they're raising their child with both Hindu and Christian values, as they were married in a Hindu and Christian ceremony. So, you can't tell me that if this hit news, okay, from a Joe Rogan, I love Joe Rogan, by the way, but from a Joe Rogan interview, that people are not interested in UFOs, And that this should have not been maybe first page, but certainly on the next page. Okay, we've got the war and we've got the Guthrie tragedy. So, you know, there's a lot that was competing with it. Okay, but it's interesting. And what bothers me too is UFO researchers, I'm not talking about our general, but the ones who are talking about it very well know what decades old information found in alien craft, allegedly, that certainly would have been important at that time. Okay, with disclosure around the corner in the new Steven Spielberg movie, it's on a lot of people's minds. It does seem that, as I've talked about many times with you, that, you know, where 40 years ago, you just did not bring up UFOs in company that you didn't know well. You didn't want to be judged or thought to be a crackpot. And yet, in this case, it has nothing to do with UFOs. It sounds so ridiculous to me, because if you look into procedurals of criminal, they have to look at every direction. They have the hardest job, because it's not that you start with one idea and branch out. You have to start with all the ideas and then follow the best thread. So why hasn't it been brought up? We're hearing about Priyanka and Nick Jonas on Joe Rogan, which is very interesting. I found that extremely interesting. But this guy is missing, who's a renowned expert who helped Tom DeLonge with To the Stars. What? It sounds rather crazy. Now, Becky Ferreira wrote for Wired a very interesting piece. And I just find this wonderful. I want to share it with you, because it shows us a different perspective, but I think ties a lot in for us. She says, aliens have invaded the news again. Last month, two U.S. presidents weighed in on the topic in rapid succession, managing to make a public that's now already obsessed with extraterrestrials even more so. And you remember, first it was Barack Obama saying aliens are, quote, real, and during one podcast. And he then backpedaled, saying, well, it's very likely that there's life somewhere in the vast universe. And that seemed to inspire President Donald Trump to announce in a Truth Social post that he would begin the process of identifying and releasing government files related to alien and extraterrestrial life, unidentified aerial phenomena, and unidentified flying objects. Gee, that sounds a lot like what McCaslin might have information on. Okay. It's very, very interesting. Now, there's a professor, Greg Egigan, who is a history and bioethics professor at Penn State. He studies UAP and abduction stories. And he says, well, you know, you can't get much higher than a president to talk about this. The main question here is, what is in those files? Okay, I think that's a really good question. Otherwise, if we weren't interested in that, we wouldn't be clamoring about disclosure. We'd be like, who cares? Okay. And what is in those files, I would think, I don't think he's an expert and has, you know, sped read through all of them, but McCaslin would be the best choice. He lived it. But it has nothing to do with what his lifetime occupation was, I guess. So we're expecting to hear existing UAP records and facilitate the expeditious release of UAP information that we had don't know. However, what bothers me is files are great if they've kept them all and if they're not damaged. And when Congress has been asking people in the government, we don't seem to get a lot of information on what they know. We've heard a lot about what they don't know, allegedly, but we don't know what they know. So that's question one. Is there the great reveal here? Okay. Secondly, without saying, here's the airship, here's the alien, here's what they did, are we going to be satisfied with more reports of alleged UFOs? That's a problem. I'm just saying. We all have to be aware of that. And this goes beyond, you know, I'm sure there's going to be a lot of scientists who will be studying these files. But think of it from the behaviorist, from the religious. I think you're going to find most disciplines looking at this. Because it goes past the idea of religion, though some may have to adjust if the information is mind-blowing. It's philosophy, okay? And it goes beyond science to a psychology, if you will. So what do we want to have in the files? What do you want? Think on this. I mean, alien spaceships, alien bodies, alien species, alien landing sites. I know I really want to know more about the fact that they turn on and off nuclear sites, meaning where the missiles are kept. Okay. So while we've all thought about this, and we've probably seen some decent documentaries on this, wow. And are we going to be able to handle it if they come out with it to say there's nothing to see in these files? It's just more of the same. And we've heard in congressional testimonies by now that there's a body, there's spaceships. Don't we need to know more than that? I mean, why are they here? Are they related to us? Did they create us? What's going on? But will we believe it even? Think about this for a minute. I grew up thinking of the saucer type of, you know, or as I always said, half the enterprise, just the saucer, thank you. But what if it's totally different? What if that was a misdirection by the aliens? But will we view it as misinformation? Will there be something in there that will calm our savage quest for knowledge? Or, like so many people, are you going to say, well, this is all not true as well? Because, of course, we still have that story that a general talked about in Barr, and this has been certainly looked at. And the whole issue of that was, you know what I mean? He claims that he purposely dealt with things that are go bump in the night, if you will. What do we deal with that? And can you believe someone who then admits to lying to you? Court of law, that wouldn't work out so well. But what is it? Now, right after this, we're going to get into Wikipedia's approach to the disclosure, and we're going to look at that for a little bit, because tonight I really want to get you thinking in the directions that we have available to us. And I want to say, in this case, I'm getting myself ready for whatever happens, but there's some interesting revealing comments in Wikipedia as well. And, you know, it's interesting because what I say is that, wow, okay, as I look at it, it's fascinating that we go in one direction, right? And there's a lot of things missing, not just this general. I think that's been the problem with all these stories. It was, you know, it doesn't take a rocket science to realize a lot of these stories, there's something missing, and we want that something missing, but we don't have it yet. We'll be right back on Unexplained Radio.
1: You know, with Mother's Day fast approaching, what better way to celebrate than with Yo Mama Beer? 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Yo Mama is great for passing around at any gathering where people want to have fun. So this Mother's Day, ask everyone you meet to pop Yo Mama and let the good times roll. Yo Mama Beer has been linked to certain mutations in mice. Please consult your doctor if you develop any strange side effects. Pop Yo Mama today.

And we're back. We're looking at now what Wikipedia says about disclosure. And even that sort of gives me a whooshy, okay? They define it as disclosure movement, okay? The disclosure movement is a social movement that argues in favor of various conspiracy theories that allege that governments generally, or the United States government specifically, has secret information regarding UFOs and so-called non-human intelligence, variously described as, all the alien words. And they even put in here interdimensional beings, a novel form of life, demons, or even time travelers. The mo movement advocates for that supposed information to be declassified are for the purposes of human social and scientific advancement. And the disclosure movement prophesizes a future event or process called disclosure that will mark the date upon which such declassification occurs. Okay. Movement? I think society is wanting to move to disclosure. I have never thought of disclosure as a movement. Now, maybe it is. I'll have to think on that some more with you, but I just didn't quite see it as a movement. And I don't know that anybody has questioned time travelers because time travelers allegedly are usually, I would think most times, humans who have gone in the future or the past. And to me, that doesn't have to do with aliens unless they come back with tales of aliens. But that doesn't necessarily. In the Venn diagram, it's not all inclusive under aliens by any means. Now, the adherents of the disclosure movement have previously predicted that Barack Obama, Hillary Clinton, Joe Biden, Donald Trump, or Pope Leo XIV are on the verge of initiating disclosure. Now, some people say the movement is a system of religious belief. What? Okay. And disclosure advocates are David Wilcox, Stephen Greer, and Christopher Mellon. Okay. But this is hard to swallow because we do know that Hillary Clinton was working with John Podesta and allegedly Neil McCausland as she was protect, you know, projecting to win. And get together what her priorities were be. And one of them was disclosure. Okay. I can't imagine Pope Leo would Trump. And I don't think Joe Biden really talked on it. Certainly Barack has proven himself and Hillary and Trump. But I mean, I think there's a lot of eggs here in the same basket. Then they describe it as a belief, a loose-knit movement whose adherents generally believe governments control secret information regarding UFOs and space aliens, and who advocate for its public release for commercial, spiritual, humanitarian, and scientific reasons. And that they're pushing, according to journalist Anna Merlin, toward this disclosure move, event. Okay. Do you feel like I do? Maybe I'm reading too much into it, but that there's an us versus them feeling from this Wikipedia article that, there's a them that are pushing toward this when I don't think it's a them. Okay. So, I think there's a lot of pieces to our puzzle because to me, you have people like myself that just want to know the truth. Okay. Then we have people who are very interested, and Stephen Greer tends to get involved with this, is the alien technology and its uses for other means. Also, with Stephen Greer, he teaches the CE5 methods,
on how to use meditation to be more likely to see alleged ships or aliens. But we don't have any of the answers in terms of any of that yet either. I mean, Stephen Greer is very public and incredibly intelligent on this topic. But I don't know. Now, journalist Alex Seitz-Wald is quoted in this, saying the movement has long believed the government is covering up the greatest secret in history. Okay. I mean, a greater secret would be how to avoid a war or getting people killed, but okay. And advocate Stephen Greer has claimed, and this is a quote from him, aliens are here to help us, and the military industrial complex is hyping their danger and creating the U.S. Space Force to prepare for interplanetary war. And films such as Independence Day are indicative of a false narrative created by covert groups striving to generate fear of ETs. Well, sure. Okay. But you're putting a lot on some of the things he said. And I think he's been one of those who's spoken out because there is something weird going on. There is that missing puzzle piece that we can't find. We've looked under the sofa. We've looked under the bed. We cannot find that missing puzzle piece. Okay. And so this is very disturbing. And then, you know, UFO lobbyist Stephen Bassett has said that it's a strategy to finally force the government to reveal what it has, that it has had contact with aliens for decades. Okay, I don't know if it's forcing the government. I mean, we've had even the Eisenhower daughter talk about the fact her father had been in contact with aliens. I mean, allegedly, right? But there's a lot of this is like a many tentacled octopus. And, you know, even disclosure media figure Louis Elanzo has said that the government is in a cover-up and the information will be locked away that could change the trajectory of our species. Very, very dramatic. I sort of like it, but we don't know that. We don't know what information they have because it's been classified for so long. So this is a frightening perspective. And, you know, we still have people who will propose that UFOs are totally physical, okay? It's like Star Trek, they're coming to see us, okay? Others will say they're mental. Some will say they're not even from out there, but in here in our oceans. Others will say they're dimensional, okay? The terrestrial hypothesis says they're evidence of a hidden Earth-based technologically advanced civilization. Okay. I just don't know. And you have to remember also in this, despite we have these time travelers thrown in, because the time travelers are humans using advanced technology. Well, if they were time travelers, maybe that was our technology. I don't know. And the Christian fundamentalists and others claim that UFOs are evidence of a satanic influence or are demons. Okay. So we're all over the place. And we don't know. Mark Pilkington wrote about the paradox of disclosure beliefs, saying that disclosures advocate and claim that what they want is the truth,
But what they really want is to have their existing beliefs be confirmed. That's really deep. I like that one a lot. So, how does this work? Is it an us versus them, whereas the aliens are the good guys, the them is the bureaucrats who sit there and say, ha ha ha, my secrets. What? And I don't know if it's that easy either. So I just don't know how to deal with all of this in a cohesive and intelligent manner. How can you judge any of this? That when we don't know what's in the files. Okay. I just don't know. And we know that there is such a thing as science fiction. Could this have all come from science fiction? You know, instead of automatically assuming, as some do, that E.T. and Close Encounters and so many movies have been to get us ready for the alleged disclosure. It's taken a long time. I don't know if I wonder, I don't know about that. As early as 1952, the U.S. Air Force acknowledged reports from credible observers of relatively incredible things. While vague, they were saying that to point out that there was no menace involved with these alleged sightings. Of course, 1955, we had the flying saucer conspiracy by Donald Kehoe. One of the things you should read, it's very interesting. And he declared, Kehoe did, to Congress, calling for full disclosure, in 1963. In 1977, U.S. News and World Reports published a claim that unsettling disclosures about UFOs would be announced by the CIA before the end of the year, 1977. Yeah, that didn't happen. And so, you know, a lot of people will point to, and they point this out on Wikipedia, that Stephen Greer may have re-upped everybody's interest in UFOs. But, you know, he was a doctor, and he has allegedly saw a UFO as a child, and he's basically gone further with his hobby, if you will, to make it his job after retirement. And he did establish the Disclosure Project. And so, and I like the way that, according to Religious Dispatch, it says he encourages the government to disclose the reality of the UFOs, as well as advanced technologies like alternative energy that could save the planet. Okay? And how they nail him is because he commercially markets his trainings to teach the CE5 method, which is a nice method of meditation. Not dangerous. It's your money. I don't see where that necessarily should be a considered fault of his. In September 27, 2010, the National Press Club met in Washington and had speakers on UFOs, which was pretty huge. 2011, George Knapp reported that the UFO crowd hoped that Barack Obama would be the disclosure president. Okay. When responding to a We the People petition, of course, it's affirmed that there was nothing to disclose.
See, I am afraid that we're going to see history repeat itself. You just don't know. 2013, we had the citizen hearing on disclosure, and that was presented to Congress. Yes, 2013. And see, they make it big news after that, that we've been doing it more recently. But I don't, like I say, I don't know if this is a movement, an evolution, or what, but you just have to wonder. In 2015, Clinton aide John Podesta posted a statement saying, "My biggest failure of 2014, once again, not securing the disclosure of the UFO files," with the hashtag, "The truth is out there." So, you know, we see this, and we just don't know. October 2017, that was when To the Stars was founded by Tom DeLonge, the guitarist of Blink-182, a parapsychologist, Harold E. Puthoff, and author Jim Semivan. So, I mean, this is very interesting. And remember, it was 2017 where we got the first of what became known as Pentagon UFO videos. Okay, 2017. We're 9 years from there. And so, you know, it was December 2017 that the New York Times published the article about glowing auras and black money, the Pentagon's mysterious UFO program. Okay. And it ramped up and ramped up. Harry Reid was a big disclosure advocate during this time. A Navy fighter pilot in 2019 founded a group called Americans for Safe Aerospace to advocate for more disclosure by the military and other government agencies. And see, there's another thing. We have heard since 2017 and before that, by the way, that, you know, allegedly there's things up there that pilots had looked at and said, this is very strange. And who wondered if they could pose a problem if they're in our airspace. As you can imagine, that went nowhere. And CNN's greatest comment was, "Believing UFOs are real does not require believing in aliens. UFOs are simply unidentified flying objects. There's no assumption that they contain other life forms." That's one of my favorite quotes on this. And so in 2022, we had the public hearing on UFOs, and then even Senate Majority Leader Chuck Schumer proposed legislation to expedite the disclosure, and we're still sitting here. It was 2023, it doesn't seem that long ago, that Air Force intelligence officer retired, David Grush, testified before Congress. And then we had all the other so-called whistleblowers. So who knows? If you don't think this is a little strange, and that we're going a little too slow on this, when either tell us there's nothing or say, yes, there could be, and give us a hint. I don't know about you, but things where our commercial airliners go through, and not to mention, you know, the fact that they're using somehow codes to turn on and turn off nuclear missiles. I think that is important enough to address. So that's where we're at as disclosure. We're waiting and waiting. Many are saying Trump is going to kick it off on the anniversary of Roswell, which may be telling in itself. And I believe that they're going to be running
the Steven Spielberg movie at that time. That's when that's going to premiere around that time. So, yeah, we know more and we know less. Doesn't that sound like a lot of gobbledygook that a lot of these people are saying? We have so much more knowledge, but we don't know anything from that knowledge. A lot of people, a lot of talking, and yet we're still waiting for disclosure. It's something for you to think about. And indeed, if it's not that important, why are they even talking about it? You could go so many ways with this. And that's what's exciting. And that's why for all my years, since I was like 10, I've been fascinated with UFOs. And yes, I always did think there was something driving them. I didn't think they were just flying around because they had no pilots. That was a classic quote. But we'll be on to another topic next week. I don't think anything will happen in the week where we don't talk. I don't think there's going to be a mass disclosure event, though you never know. Wouldn't that be fun? You have a great week. My name's Lily Alley. Thank you so much for listening. This has been New Age Now.

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Brought to you live here from Garland, the great Republic of Texas, on the 20th day of August. And we got a lot of stuff going on tonight. 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The chat room is always open, so you can always go to the Unexplained Radio Network chat room all the time. And if you're so inclined and something touches your fancy, and by that I mean your penis, and you can call us at 469-893-0054 to tell us what actually touched your penis. And if you don't happen to have a penis, well, what touched your strap-on? 469-893-0054 is the wild card line. International callers, plus 1-469-893-0054, the wild card line. And also, as always, you can just go to either the Contact Us or way in the top button, there's the menu button. And if you go to the menu button, you can actually click on it, and it will actually have a link to the Contact Us page, which actually will allow you to write up a good tale on why you think you could host a show for at least about 45 weeks a year, 1 hour a week, on something that's absolutely fascinating, and you're an absolutely fascinating speaker on such an absolutely fascinating topic. And if that is the case, and you can do all those things, well, great. You may actually have a show here on Unexplained Radio Network, unexplainedradio.com. Never halt, fear, shave, jank, jump, swole, whatever. I ran out of words, I'm sorry. But don't ever fear the fact that you may be able to make a show, or that you're queer. Anyway, you know, just send it to us. If you can do, I mean, basically, if you can come up with 1 hour content, I can't talk to every week in a year, or just at least 45 of them, at least, then do that, and we'll be here. Okay, well, that being said, let's get started into our topics. Tonight, we have a couple of different things, and we're going to see which ones we can actually reach. There are a few bad date experiences, women's bad date experiences. We may actually get to that. But first, we're definitely going to get to one that I wanted to read this one because pretty quick, doesn't take that long, and it's got a lot of interesting things from a lot of interesting characters. 23 absolutely unhinged Grindr screenshots. So these are screenshots from people that met up on Grindr and had some funny, interesting things to say. Sometimes they're funny, like, oh my God, I better stay with this asshole. Literally asshole. Or sometimes they were like, yeah, this guy's odd, but maybe acceptable? Anyway, let's start off with number one. So, we'll go back and forth, and I'll say it in different voices. So, first off, wanna hang? Sure, want to host? My roommate's just left. I can host, which is weird. I can host. Okay, should be comma. So there, guy two can host. Guy one was gonna host. Guy two, it gets confusing. Guy two, why? I have an A. I can host, which is weird. I can host. Okay, should be comma. So there, guy two. And host. Guy one

I was 19 in the pic. Oh, you're gorgeous too. How old are you now? 58. Yeah, he's a little bit older. He's a little bit older. He may not look exactly the same, but I mean, it's all there. It's all there. I mean, same stuff. Oh. Like example, I was looking. I was driving down the road, and there was a 2-door Chevrolet Bel Air, and I'm assuming it's a 57, but I couldn't really tell. But I drove by too fast. But it's like a 57 Bel Air. I don't know if 210. Well, anyway, the point is that I see that, and I'm like, hey, this is a nice looking car, and may not look as great as when it came out of the showroom, but it's pretty good, pretty good. There you go. That's the same thing this guy. All right, number three. Okay. Question mark, question mark, question mark, the other guy says. And the other guy says, can I ask you what's what these one word replies are all about? And the other guy wrote, maybe I'm a whore, not a writer. That's a good answer. Hey man, he wants to get down to business. He's not like fucking writing around for some stupid bullshit. All right. Number four, want to top? Next guy, is your profile image your mugshot? Another guy, yes, it is. I was acquitted. Another guy, acquitted of what? Resist, delay, obstruct. It's a matter of public record. Another guy, out of curiosity, why do you use that as your profile image? Another guy, good lighting and clear skin. Hey, man, that's a good reason. That's a good. I applaud that reason. I mean, because like I was reading this food and I was like thinking to myself, I'm like, why in the hell would you want to use your arrest picture as your profile pic? And he's like, man, this is very good lighting and I make my skin look very well. So he's like, why not? Yeah, come on, let's go to town. Okay, there's another one here. It's got like a little face with a straight mouth. I don't know what that is about. It said, ever done anything with worms before? The other guy, what? Worm fun. What the fuck? I don't know what the hell worm fun is. I mean, anyway, the other guy, that's why he sent it in here. I mean, like, and this guy's gay, and he's like, hey, I don't know what the fuck you're talking about. I mean, well, just because you're gay doesn't mean you know what fuck worm fun is. I mean, my God. It doesn't sound very fun, I can tell you that. Six. Hey. Next guy. Hey, dude. How's it going? Next guy. At the hospital. My grandma's last few days, we think. Should still be free though. The other guy, what? Oh no, dude, maybe you should stay there. This guy, she's not awake, laughing out loud. Hey, he's horny. His grandma's gonna die anyway. Fuck it, All right, number seven. First guy, too pretty, go be a model or something. Second guy, laughing my ass off. Thank you. You're very handsome too. Next guy, no, but seriously, I can't. I need a little ugly mixed in. Wow, okay. So I guess the guy was like saying, hey, look, I can't do anything with you. I don't know. I have a word of advice for this one. A lot of times people on these things use the best picture they have possible. And so I would still assume that when you meet them, they're not going to be exactly perfect. Like even if their face is perfect, it was like the right conditions and all this shit, probably they're gonna have a fucked up body or something. They're gonna have like a third nipple, a triple nipple. But I mean, I think that like I would have still been thinking if you really want a guy, and I get it, like sometimes you don't want somebody too perfect. You think they're not gonna be interested in you. Probably that's what it is. More so than you just don't want to be with somebody that's perfect. You just think that it's not gonna work out, so I'm gonna waste time. But yeah, I would say like that. I would say I think that there's you can look and you'll find something the guy's self-conscious about. Number eight, how foolish of him this one is. Okay, let's see. First one, what are you looking for on? I didn't read the guy's names. Okay. Ah, crap, I haven't been reading people's names. Anyway, who submitted them? How foolish of him, this was. What are you looking for on here? This first guy. Love and marriage, second guy. Ah, oh, really? First

Next guy. Now I'll laugh my ass off. This is Grindr, not Well, that's pretty good. That's pretty good. Yeah, these are pretty good ones. I like this one. That one was, I mean, like they're keeping it real. I mean, keeping it real, you know. All right, next one. Face pic, guy asked. The guy sends him was kind of like blank, like silhouette image. He says, "That's not a face pic." And the next guy says, "My bad." And he gets a silhouette image and he draws like a little smiley face. And it's like in purple, and the guy writes, "Girl." Nice guy. And the first guy just puts a sad face after that. So, oh, God, yes. I was gonna say, like, I think that really a lot of people have a lot of problems sometimes with these things because they think, like, you know, hey, look, it's Grindr. There's a lot of people that are on here, they're just looking for sex or whatever. And but then there's other people that actually just know it's about sex. And then there's other people that just completely ignore the fact that it is. It's the same thing with like way Tinder was. Tinder used to be like that. Tinder used to be all about you know, hey, let's meet up, let's do this, we're gonna be you know, here, we're gonna be, you know, like meeting up, we're gonna like have some meetups and everything else. And it's gonna be great, man. It's gonna be so damn great. And then but now it's like with you know, Tinder, like if you act like you're gonna meet up somebody, you're gonna do something or whatever the hell, then they act like it's the end of the fucking world. They act like, oh my God, I cannot believe how disgusting you are. How in the hell do you think this is some kind of meetup site? And I'm like, dude, that's exactly what it is. I mean, it was nothing other than a meetup site. It was always a meetup site. It was just a site so the people could meet up and have the sexual relations. And again, like, I mean, if you find something else outside of that, that's great. But don't be so surprised when somebody is wanting to do the sexual relations. You know, that's just the way it is. I think that there's a, you know, and I'm not gonna say like, you know, you could probably meet somebody. Not only that, like, I mean, maybe, you know, you suggest going somewhere and just see how they are, and then you need to go plow them or something. I don't know. You know, even with Tinder, I mean, like, I think that, like, I get it. If you don't want to, like, do that, and you're like, nah, I'm not really looking for that, I'm looking for something else, but don't act like that's not what that site was about, man. I mean, that site was about one thing. It was about plowing, and now it's really more just like a dating site. But I'm like, if somebody's on there and they're looking to plow, then don't be so surprised. Like, oh my God, I can't believe you said such things. Ugh, you know, whatever. Too many proofs, not enough banging. Number 10. Okay, one guy writes, "Are you willing to be all you have to do is keep my conversation? I'm bored. Then get paid a weekly allowance, shopping, not doing anything sexual, no fees." The other person says, "Why would I want money from you and not sex? I'm on Grindr, not Indeed." That's a good one. That's a good one too. I mean, see, look, at least they get it. I mean, you know that I just think that on Tinder they'd be like, "How dare you, sir? I cannot believe you. I can't believe how you actually want the sexual intercourse on Tinder. Tinder, the most pious of all sites." Yeah. All right. Act like you're on fucking Christian Singles or some shit. Yeah. All right, number 11. First person, hey. Second person, hey. Just so you know, I'm not gay or anything. Next person, this is Grindr, my guy. And that first word. I guess people who are lactose intolerant can't walk down the fucking dairy aisle. I'm just looking. Okay, wait a minute, wait a minute, wait a minute, wait a minute, wait a minute. Oh, okay. I got you.
So you say you're not gay. So this is a Grindr, my guy. So I guess people who are lactose intolerant can't walk down the fucking aisle. So, God. Well, you're a little gay if you want to walk down the aisle. I mean, you're a little. If you want to walk down the dairy aisle because of a reason, you're worried about the lactose intolerance. I mean, you want milk. Anyway. So he wants some man milk. That's what he wants. But he just doesn't know it yet. Gag. This is number 12. You're cute. Tell me about yourself. His answer, top. More than that, how about describe yourself in three words? I'm a top. Hey, he did it. I mean, that's a good answer. I like that one. I said I have to take pictures of these to send them to people because these are very good answers. I mean, like I want to remember these. These are I want these. I keep these near and dear to my heart. Yeah, I mean, okay, number 13. One feedback. Less or no piercings will make you appear as more elegant and more natural. Piercings are a bit passé, outfashioned, and a faux pas, actually, nowadays. However, I like you anyway. And then he continues, the same guy, nobody else wrote in, but the same guy writes, continuing on that. And the one in the belly button just makes you look hyper femme and odd. Just saying. Hey. Got some kind of, well, he does. He knows what he likes. He knows what he likes. And it ain't you. All right. Number 14. Hey, the other guy. Good Friday morning. The first guy. Jesus, that's a lot. Second one. Good question mark. First guy. Tops don't use. Probably not even a top. Don't use again. Bottoms only want brooding guys, not happy or excited. Learn how this works. So, yeah. So he wanted a brooding guy as his top. He didn't want some happy, joyful top. So there you go. I learned something new. I learned something new. I didn't know that. So I'm gonna have to seek out brooding guys, I guess. All right, number 15. How's it going? Next guy. It's going okay. Just watching the Chiefs game. You, the next guy. Something blanked out. We're on Grider, and I follow you on Twitter. You can drop the hetero act. Yeah, he's like, dude. I mean, I'm just whacking off the guys on here. Number 16. Hey there, I'm just asking around. Do you happen to know anyone looking for a job in general construction? I need to hire a hire skilled and semi-skilled crewman. The next guy. I don't know anyone. Sorry, man. Can I ask you why you're looking to hire people from Grindr, laughing out loud? And the next guy. Yes, gay bi typically gay slash bi typically have more attention to detail. And typically less drama in their lives, amazingly, than straight construction workers. Okay. All right. Well, so he wants some straight. He don't want straight construction workers. He wants somebody that's gay slash bi. Oh, that's just weird shit, man. Some weird assholes on there. Number 17. First person, hi. Second person, kinda, and you. Third, second person, next person, kind of what? Ha ha. And this person, were you asking if I was high? Next guy, no, I was saying hello, laughing out loud. And then next person, high as a kite, baby. Oh, man. That's really funny. These guys, I mean, they really know how to be funny. Yeah. Man, I just think that there's a lot of people that actually know how to have like a good time about like just trying to pick up people. And I think those guys actually really have
It's a decent person. Even the guy that had the face pick, the one that he basically said, "Hey, look, I'm using my my the picture they took when he went and got booked in." Even that guy, I was thinking to myself, he's got a good sense of humor. He could just basically be used for something like that. I mean, but yeah, it is what it is. Everybody's a little different. But it, I think that at the end of the day, you got to really go out there and then find a good person, a person that you like, you think that is a good guy, and somebody you can be with. But a lot of times with these things here, I think that there are people out there that really, really think that, hey, if you're not serious about something, then get the hell out. But I think the people that are not serious about things, at least you probably could have a better relationship with them. I mean, I do really believe that. I think that, if a guy really wants to have a good relationship with somebody, it should be based on, hey, look, we're just gonna have some fun or whatever the fuck. I mean, like this guy said he wants to get high or whatever the hell, that's the thing. But if you're just looking for getting laid, I mean, yeah, there's probably people like that. But if I would say, again, like my Tinder example, you're not really gonna get somebody that's like, well, I want like a really loving long-term relationship. I mean, I guess you could find that now, but when it started, it wasn't like that. But I just think that you gotta really, really determine what you want to do. If you want to just basically have a bang, well, then have a bang. But if you're actually, trying to look for a real relationship, don't look for somebody saying, I want to get married and all this crap. You just look for the person that's kind of funny. I don't know. I seem like that they're more into it. So I don't know. It is what it is. Different people are different. Anyway, so our next one, number 18. First one, hey, sexy. Second guy, hi. First guy, you're sexy. Second guy, what about my sexy? First guy, it left, went home ever since you decided to be a little bitch. I know the difference between your and you are. This is fucking Grindr, not spelling Bee Central. Oh man, I guess that the guy had a conversation before it with this dude. I think that says okay. He so like basically he says you're, but there's no you're in it. All right, so he basically had something going on before this. Difference between your and your. This is fucking Grindr, not spelling Bee Central. Okay, yeah, I guess like I always hate when people try to correct you on these things too. Like if you accidentally spell something and they want to correct your ass, it's like, come on, dude, really? Number 19. How much does a polar bear weigh? The first guy. Second guy. Enough to break the ice. Second guy. And the third, the first guy again. He said, "You'd think that, but no. Polar bears live on ice. That'd be pretty fucking dumb if they fell through it all the time." That's true. That's a good answer. It's a good answer. All right. Next one. Let's see. Number 20. Hey, do you want sex? XXX. Well, wait. Excuse me. First off, hey, do you want to send XXX? And the next guy, sure. XXX. The first guy, thanks, man. That's just what I needed. And he just. Felt like I'm blowing his load, like a little like water image. Hey, that's all he needed, man. It was like that's it. Sometimes people need something more. Some people need something less. It's whatever floats your boat. Some like me, I would like a little more, and I know other people would like less. So that's the way it is. That's just the way it is. I mean, he's a good man. He got what he needed, and he was done. Anyway, Biff used to kind of do these things, but he wouldn't do it on Grindr. But he would ask people weird questions and stuff. I wish he was here to say this. All right, number 21, cut, question mark, question mark, question mark, and the next guy says, "In Jewish," and he changed it to, "I'm Jewish."
I guess he respected himself. And the next guy says, "Let me see." And he sends him a picture of like a menorah lighting. So I guess the guy's thinking he's a cut, he's his penis. Is it cut? I was like looking hard, like cut, Immediate. Okay, so number 22. First guy says, "Hey there." Then he says, "Hey." Then the next day it says, "Hey there." And then the other guy finally responds, says, "Face pic." And it says, "Photo viewed." He said, "Let me," and the first guy says, "Let me know what you think." It didn't show the photo, but it said, "Let me know what you think." And the next guy says, "I think I'm good." What an asshole, man. Immediately, but I guess he didn't like the guy's picture. Number 23. First guy says, "As long as the Pokemon plushes stay on the bed, too." It shows some Pokemon plushes. "I'm not joking about that one." That's where the guy continues up. And the next guy shows his, and he shows his Pokemon plushes on the bed. He says, "I don't joke about that either." So, there you go. As long as they stay on the bed, they're cool, man. It's all right. Wow. All right. Well, that's something. That's some weird grinder stories. A lot of different things that come up. That I think that I do like that. I don't think that really like a lot of heteros have that kind of like back and forth banter. I mean, they really don't. And I'm not saying every gay guy is like a fucking laugh riot, but I'm just saying that it is pretty nice to actually see somebody that can actually have fun with this stuff rather than basically just say, "Oh my God, you're such an asshole. Why did you ask for sex on the sex site?" It's like, well, what do you think? But that's Grindr for you. All right, moving on. These are people. This is 17 stories about people who had sex with people that were much older than them, and supposedly much, much older than them. And I'm waiting for this thing to load back up, but we're gonna see it in a second. All right, here we go. Our first story comes to us from Savory Legend 2163. Says, number one, I am in an 11-year relationship with a woman who was 17 years older than me. And it is, without a doubt, the best thing I've ever happened to me. The respect and the understanding I received in that relationship made the whole person I am today. And then it goes on. He says, I am, however, horrified by living in a world today where everyone feels entitled to an opinion about what other adults do with each other. And you would not believe the things my girlfriend had to listen to because of my age. The relationship was my idea, and it took a while to make it succeed because she was afraid of being labeled a cougar or someone or some other nonsense. So we missed out on several months of happiness together because of our over-opinionated friends. My thing goes back down to this. All right, look. If you're happy with it, that's fucking great. You have to basically be that person that you want to be. If you want to be in that relationship, that's great. I remember there was another person that actually said that they had dated somebody who was older than them, and they just didn't like the relationship. The guy was very clingy. There was a bunch of bullshit that happened. And then she blamed it on, like, man, I wish I'd never dated somebody older. Wait, no, it was a guy. He said, I wish I'd never dated somebody older because they did waste through my years and they wasted all of my youth and this and that and the other. I'm like, dude, you chose it just as much as they chose it. But if it wasn't them, you'd probably be banging some other younger chicks or something like that. Yes. And now you regret it because you didn't have a chance to bang all those other younger chicks in their 20s and stuff because you were out banging this other chick that was older than you. But in the end, if you were in a relationship with one woman that was in her 20s and then it ended, you would be in the same kind of boat. The only difference is that one woman would have been younger. And I don't know. I just think that a lot of people out there really have a lot of major issues about what other people think, and none of those issues matter. But that's just me. That's me. And like this guy here in this situation getting screwed over because other people have ideas on what they should or shouldn't do. It's just bullshit. It's bullshit.
just as much as like somebody, if you're gay or you're lesbian or whatever you are, bi, whatever the hell you are. If everybody in the relationship that you're with is fine with it, then that's cool. That's your thing. You know, I'm not going to tell you who you can and can't bang. I mean, you know, you're if you love that person, you love that person. Or you don't love them, you just want to use it for sex. That's good. That's your thing. But the same thing goes here. I don't understand why. Like, it almost is that. It is almost that. Like, we were just talking about the Grindr stuff, but I kind of really think that there is a possibility or there is a prevalence amongst people to actually say, hey, look, if you're gay, I can not say anything about that because you're gay, and that's your right. Your right to be gay, and I can't talk about you being in a gay relationship, this, that, or the other, even if I don't like it, or I don't like about you being lesbian, I don't like it. I just gotta keep that under my hat. But when it comes to something like this, like some guy dating some older woman, or some older woman dating some younger guy, or whatever the hell, people think that it's their right to actually speak about it. And I'm like, why is it? Why do you go out there and you put the ideas and concerns you have under your hat for lesbian, gay, bisexual, transgender, whatever the hell, like whatever kind of relationship somebody has, and transgender doesn't mean they're having a type of relationship that involves anything. It's not, you know, it could be a cis relationship, whatever the hell. I'm just trying to say, why is it in those relationships, if you have a qualm about it, you keep it under your hat? But yet, in these relationships where somebody's older or younger, and that can be for lesbian, gays, or whatever, it doesn't matter. Older and younger is always one of those things where people feel like they have the right to talk about it. Why is that? They need to add that to the LGBTQ plus, you know, all this other stuff. They need to make old young, like OY. Yeah, the OY section. When old people go out with young people and how assholes, you know, treat them like shit. And in that case, it doesn't really matter what your sexual orientation is because you're going to get treated like shit anyway. Because people always got an asshole opinion. Which proves, again, there are more assholes out there than there are butts. Anyway. Number two, she was 20 years older but didn't look like it. We've been dating for a few weeks when she told me she was going to do something special for me. Then she took out her teeth, and I have to say, it was pretty amazing. Maybe the best blowjob ever. Anonymous, 20-year age gap. This, they didn't say how much. I mean, like, again, you could have no teeth at the age of 20, so I don't know. It's very hard to tell how old this person is. Now, we're assuming it's somebody that's like 40 plus, maybe. I'm probably saying more like in the 60s, and this guy's in his 40s, but man, people lose teeth for all weird reasons. Sometimes they had a major meth habit. I don't fucking know. But definitely no teething there. So very good blowjob. All right. Number three. I was 25 years old, working at a private bank with this 49-year-old man, was a client of mine, and we hit it off immediately. But I didn't think anything would happen. He invited me to visit his art gallery, offered me a painting, and asked if I wanted to work for him. I refused because I love my job. Then he asked if I wanted to go out to dinner. I thought, why not? He was attractive, intriguing. After dinner, he took me to a nightclub, and after a few drinks, we started making out. Then we went to his place to seal the deal, and it was so weird. He seemed so excited and happy to go down on me, like I was giving him $1 million. His body was in great shape, but it was when he turned around to walk away and walked away naked that I noticed how flabby and old his butt looked. Okay. In the morning, he started talking to me about his financial struggles and shared how depressing his life was since his divorce. I immediately regretted my decision and refused his future date advice. Yeah, that's not something you really want to talk about. You had a good night where you actually showing off and how great you are and everything else. And then you kind of ruin it by saying, man, everything sucks. It's all a mirage. It's just like, you know, fake, fake. It's all fake. I immediately regretted my decision and refused his future dates. See, he should have kept with that. The butt thing is, you know, like, sometimes skinnier guys just have weird butts anyway. And so when they get older, it does screw up. I'm surprised it's been 49 that it's screwed up because he probably lost some weight or something. My ass still looks nice. I have a nice ass.
And but there are, I mean, like there are people that have in their 60s that are decently looking asses. I should know. But anyway, but I do know that like if you're a lot skinnier, then there could be problems with your ass and later on. Now, again, I think that I actually really like a small ass and everything. I'm not like a big ass guy, and I'm just saying about that. But I do think that you could have a problem if you always have a small, skinny ass. And it seems like this is what happened to him. But I do think that it sealed the deal on the reverse side, because he looked like he, didn't have any money. Yeah, if he still looked like he had money, she could probably overlook that ass. I can tell you that. Anyway, and but the thing is, never be so. And the other side was, he goes over here and he's like, "Oh my God, I cannot believe I'm banging this 25-year-old or whatever." Don't be like that. You got to act like you're equals. You know, you got like, man, ain't this great? But you don't got to act like they're great. They're so beautiful. They're so whatever. That's stupid. You got to, you know, nobody wants somebody that wants them too much. It's like, you know, my aunt was always a weirdo, but like she knew a lot about temporary relationships. And one of the big things about a temporary relationship, one of the most important things, is you want them to love you more than you love them. Because if they really love you, they're smitten. If they're smitten, there's almost nothing you can do wrong. But eventually they find out who you are, and they think you're an asshole, and they let you go. What is it? Okay, so in the morning he started all this stuff. So she ignored him and said, "In future advice," and said, "I also ignored him when he came into work. It got awkward. Months later, after I quit my job, he'd still ask co-workers about me, ex-co-workers. I kind of feel sorry for him. After that, I never wanted to date much older men ever again." Yeah, you know, he should have known he had a bad ass, and that wasn't his, you know, his specialty. But it is what it is. I mean, he got through it, you know, whatever. Number four, yeah, he kind of ruined that for himself. He should have basically been like, "Man, you like the big cock, you know?" He should have been talking about himself. He should have been talking about her. He should have just enjoyed the view and said, instead he was over there like, "Wow, it's like, you know, like going to the Grand Canyon, you know, you just look there and shake your head up a couple two times, stuff like that, like on, you know, vacation, and you leave, you know, Clark Griswold. You don't go over there and like, "Wow, it's the Grand Canyon, the most beautiful hole in the world. I'm so impressed." You know, you don't do that shit. Number four. She had gone through the change, had a terrific body, and couldn't get pregnant. Okay, so this guy was just happy. At age 23, anonymous, 23-year age gap, excuse me, Canada. So he was just happy she had a great body and she couldn't get pregnant. You know, one of the things is that some people say it's like, well, isn't there dryness? Isn't there dryness? It depends. I mean, I think that maybe externally, but I don't know. Like, I gotta say, man, you know, like different people are very different. Sometimes, you know, they can produce a lot of like more wetness internally, but I never really noticed anybody that was much older that I thought was really, really dry. I never really noticed that. And I know that, like, you know, you could probably have problems or issues or, you know, because then they get bored with it. And then, but maybe the first few times they're really into it and they're overly producing vaginal secretions and cervical mucus or whatever, or maybe not even cervical mucus at that point, especially if they had their cervix removed or anything like that. Do hysterectomies, but I've never really noticed that. Usually people can produce a decent amount. It's never like you have to use some kind of like lubricant or this or the other. Again, like, but entering, I mean, you know, of course, like when you get older, you know, I mean, it kind of varies, you know. So, but I mean, that can happen with younger people too. You know, you can have the fan on and it dries them out on the outside, but they're really moist on the inside. There you go. Moist, moist. Not a great word. This stupid bug. Some bugs over here. All right. Number five, we worked together. He was 52, I was 23 at the time. It was one very drunken night after some flirtatious joking.
I originally went over to his house to be nice after he had surgery, and it ended up with me sleeping with him. Man, he had surgery and he fucked him. I found out afterwards he was still married to his second wife, and he had a girlfriend and another one of our coworkers. Wow, he's getting around. I found out about the girlfriend when I told her we slept together, and I almost got punched in the face. Well, you didn't know. After I told her and ultimately ruined their relationship, he stopped speaking to me. Well, and my thing is, if one relationship is ruined and he did you, then he should try to go back with you and try to make something out of that. You know, that makes sense. Why is he going to try to ruin two relationships? stop speaking to me. It made my life at work a living hell. Well, you have a sexual harassment lawsuit right there. I changed jobs. I also found out later that every other new worker under 25 received a warning about him when they started. Oh, wow, that's the right way to go. See, that's a perfect thing. Like, even after the fact, since if she would have been able to find out about that information about that they're giving out warnings for under 25 just because that guy's there, it doesn't matter if you don't work there anymore. You can still sue the shit out of them. I mean, that's... I never understand that. I would never own a company where I want to pay for your sex and pay for it in a shit ton of money. We're not talking about buying you a couple of whores for like $600 for 2 hours. No, no, no. We're talking about hundreds of thousands of dollars possibly because you wanted to have sex with some chicks and you're committing sexual harassment in my company. I mean, if I want to spend hundreds of thousands of dollars in sex, I don't want to spend it on you. So, you know, there ain't no way. I mean, I don't care who you are. I ain't keeping you. I find out that shit's happening, your fucking ass is going down. Anyway, that would be me. That would be me. So, all right. Number six. This is the next one here. There's always this trope of lesbians desiring older women. I'm just as guilty as the next. Let's see. I'm just as guilty as the next. I just left a long-term relationship, and I had this very flirty friendship with a married woman, 15 years older than me. We bonded deeply, and it escalated from there. We started out as a secret, incredibly hot affair, has blossomed into a beautiful polyamorous dynamic with her and her husband. So you're doing her husband too, huh? I adore both of them, and it's been the most fulfilling dynamic of my life. Okay, you said dynamic twice, but all right. I wouldn't trade what we've made for anything. Weirdly, I feel older than them in many ways, which is funny. Different life experiences. Anonymous female, 35, 15 years age gap, Midwest. Well, that's an interesting dynamic, I can tell you that. So, yeah, I don't know how that's going to end. But, I mean, hey, look, if you're having fun with it, have fun with it. I mean, you're 35. I mean, you would think you would kind of find your own sexual groove, but I don't know. Maybe that's it. Who knows? What am I to say? Number seven. At 25, most people my age were looking for their next conquest or hookup. Once I met my husband, I knew he was someone who wanted to settle down, enjoy a nice quiet evening with friends or family. After 30 years, it's been a lot of fun and joy, some incredible vacations, and some amazing times. Sadly, my partner slash husband of 30 years passed away last month. The one thing I didn't prepare myself for was being a widower at 55. So, this is an anonymous male, 12 years age gap, Chicago, Illinois. So, at 25, most people my age were looking for the next conquest. Okay, so, you were, so you were with him for 25 years, or 12 years age gap. So, he passed away like at 67. No, I'm, you know, I mean, I'm sorry that happened. Mm-hmm. Very sorry it happened, but a lot of times people think, oh my God, I don't want to be in a relationship with somebody older because what if they pass away before me? And when you get to my age, like in your 40s and people in their 50s, we already know a bunch of people that were married people their same age and their, you know, spouse or whatever died. So it's nothing new. And, it's just something that happens. It occurs. So we're never guaranteed anything in life. So just because, I mean, hell, just because you were younger than him doesn't mean you wouldn't have died before him. And there's no guarantee that he doesn't live to be 80 and
perfect health, and yet you're declining in health and you're 62. So these are all things that can occur. So don't worry about it. I mean, if you really want somebody, don't worry about it. I mean, as long as they give you and fulfill everything you wanted in life, not that they owe you anything, but that all those things that you want to achieve out of a relationship are met, then why do you care? Number eight, I was working, living in a bar, and I was 19, drunk, and looking for a good time. One night, I decided to hook up with a regular. They were okay looking, divorced, and 10 years older. It was terrible. I got no fun from it. So I told him to finish himself off, then went and cried in the shower. It was the 10-year age gap. So the guy was 29, you were 10, but I don't know if you were pissed off because it was a one night, decided to hook up with a regular. Maybe because you just didn't want, you wanted to see what a one night stand was and you just didn't like it. I don't think his age was anything because he's only 29, you were 19. I don't know. It didn't really seem like that big a difference. Now, if he had been 49 and you were 19, maybe so, maybe no. Number nine. I always dated men younger than me. They were so immature and selfish. I divorced my first husband because of it. I met a man at work who was 15 years older than me. We've been married for 11 years and it's still hot, hot, hot. He has confidence in himself and always puts me first. I think older men have been taught old-fashioned thinking. They were raised to provide for and to treat women with respect, gentleness. And I know that a popular way to think, it's not a popular way to think today, but it works for us. Happy Housewife 75. So your man's 15 years older than you. One of the things I gotta say is this. Like a lot of times women, they're like, oh my God, these guys, they like banging too much. They like having too much of the sex. I'm not into too much of the sex. But you gotta think about it. If you're in your 20s and you're like these guys in their 20s, they want too much sex. They want sex every day of the week, and I'm not really into that. You get a guy in his 40s and he's only doing it like once every other day. Y'all are kind of at the same sex level. So you're doing the right things. You're right about the same area. And not only on top of that, you don't have to worry about the 20-year-old's trials and tribulations of trying to seek and obtain wealth and be able to make something of themselves and their financial problems. And you're like, oh my God, I got all these financial problems. And you break up anyway. But when the guy in his 40s, he's already kind of settled. He's like, well, we got a lot of things together. And only things get better from there. And you're having the right amount of sex you wanted to have. So I think there are a lot of advantages to finding a guy that's older than the other person. I do think that there is some kind of nature to this where that older guys basically should be with younger women because they seem like they match up a lot better. Because the woman wants more stability and everything else, just like anybody would want. But since the guy is really the one who actually kind of has established stability, usually, because he's usually the one who spends most of the money. Now, it doesn't mean he makes most of the money, but he spends most of the money. I know that every relationship I've ever been in, the women spend about our total budget for the month, somewhere between 10 and 15%. And I spend the vast majority more. And it doesn't even matter if I make much more than them. Sometimes they just hoard money. So, thinking on those terms, and especially the way I think of myself now, I'm like, I have a lot more in common with, women that are in their 20s than I did when I was in my 20s. Because they want the stability and they want the ability not to have sex all the time, but they want it when they want it. And I'm kind of that same way too. All right. Number 10. And plus, like that, you're already in your 40s. You already know whether you want to have kids, you want to get married, you want to do all this stuff. The guy in their 20s is like, I don't know about kids. I don't know about getting married. I don't even know if I can afford a house. I don't know if I can afford this apartment. Let's have sex all the time and just forget about our problems. And that's what you get out of a guy in your 20s and you're in your 20s. So sometimes it's advantageous to seek somebody that's older than you. All right, 10. I met my husband when I was 19 and I've been with him ever since. We've always clicked. It may sound cliche, but we are truly soulmates. I'm so glad we met and stayed together all these years. He is my forever person. He's responsible, reliable, and makes me feel safe. I hardly ever even feel or realize how big our age gap is unless we're with people his age. And then I do feel like I don't know what they're talking about. And sure, she's 41 years old. She's an age gap of 18. So there, she's about 59, almost 60. So that's what he's hanging out with.
So when you were 19, he was 18 years older than you, man. He was like 37, you were 19, wow, or 38 of them. But you see, that's kind of what I'm saying. Like, yeah, like all the stuff that she wanted in life, you know, somebody take care of her, keep, you know, like, just be responsible, reliable, feel safe, have a good life. I mean, they probably had kids together and everything else, things like that. I mean, those things that like a guy in their 20s is not going to offer. All he's going to do is offer an apartment that he can barely afford, and half time he's going to make you pay for it. And then he's going to say, man, I don't know about getting married. I don't know about getting kids, man. Just, I don't think right now is the time. I think about my band and my guy that I'm really in love with. I mean, my best friend. And then he's going to be over there and he's going to be like, well, you know, hey, can you help out with rent this month? That's what you're going to expect when you're somebody in your 20s. And then on top of that, he's going to be trying to plow you the whole time. All right, number 11. I'm 26 younger than my hu 26 years younger than my husband. We've been married for 11 years. Best sex of my life. Younger men have energy. Older men have skill. This is true. Anonymous, 26-year age gap. Yeah, guys, like, you know, when they're younger, they just have instant boners, so they immediately just want to penetrate. But with guys that are older, they're like, hey, let's try to slow this down. Let's try to like do some foreplay here. Let's try to get into the mood, you know. I'm not like some sex beast. So, you know, they try to work that way angle. And for like, again, that's another reason why women in their 20s don't want less sex, better sex. They're better off with some guys older. Hopefully I've sold people on an older relationship. Number 12, my wife is 17 years older than me. She was in her early 40s when I was in my mid-20s, and we fell in love. It was very humbling to be with an older woman. She really knew what she wanted and could say it clearly. Yeah, that's another thing. Younger women, sometimes that's a big downside. Yeah, like an older guy would have to get used to the fact that sometimes younger women don't want to say what they want to say, and so you're stuck. She also made fun of me for the many young naivetes or naivetes I had in a kind, gentle way. Her guidance just allowed me to connect with her in a better moment, better in the moment. And we would joke that she was a high school senior when I was being born. Now she's in her mid-50s and we're still 100% happy and committed. So I look at age gaps differently. They could be unhealthy or could be beautiful, as in the way a lot of different types of relationships are. Anonymous male, 17 years age gap. This is in Vermont. And like I say, yeah, that's another thing too. I mean, everybody relates on a different level. And so, you know, I just think that I do really think that one of the most discriminated sexual groups there are out there are younger and older couples. Like, you know, the younger, you know, the May December couple, whatever the hell you call it. Very discriminated against. Because everybody thinks they have the right to say, are you nuts? So, but nobody would say that if you're gay, isn't it? There would be some, there probably are. I'm not gonna say there's not anybody, but there's one guy out of 20 that may say, are you nuts being a gay guy? You should be straight. You shouldn't be a backwards mechanic. You know, that there'll be those guys. All right, I get it. But when you talk about 20 people, one out of 20, you're saying the problem is you're gay or a lesbian or whatever. When you're talking about like older, younger relationships, out of those 20 people, you may have 19 of them saying, yeah, what the fuck are you doing, man? Or woman. Number 13, I've always been very much like, I'm only going to date someone that is at max 10 years older than me. Okay, I got you. That they're only going to do that. I had a friend that married someone twice her age, and it grossed me out. But in this day and age, and how shitty everything is, I just said, fuck it, and I went with it. And goddamn, I've never orgasmed so many times with anyone else, at least with from someone going down on me. He's more attentive, more aware, and focused on pleasuring me and my presence. Rare qualities defined in guys my age. 8 out of 10. Definitely recommend for the ladies that are tired of assholes. It's an anonymous 32-year-old female with a 20-year age gap. She's dating a 52-year-old, and she's 32. And her friend was, you know, twice. I mean, it's like if her friend was 20, the other guy was 40. I don't know. Number 14, or if the other guy, or she was 30, the other guy was 60. I knew a guy that was in his 60s, and he was dating a woman. Now, he was married a woman over in her 30s because she was in her 30s. She wanted to have kids. A lot of the guys didn't want to at her age. And so he said, hey, I'm 60 years old. You want to go have some kids and get married? And she got married, and she had a kid. And
She was happy as hell. And that guy was like a great romantic, I guess, because like all the other women swooned over him. I remember I had this bartender. She's like 25 years old. And that guy said something to her and she just started crying instantly. She was like, that. She said, that man is, well, in Spanish, she said, este hombre es mal. And but that means like the man was a magician, you know, some magical. Or, you know, there's a lot of different ways too, but, you know, the English translation escapes me. Number 14, I was 23. He was 43. And we were both in the army at Fort Bragg. I was a young lieutenant and he was a warrant officer. He was a big guy with huge muscles who could easily pick me up and toss me around. He loved giving oral sex, and because of him, I learned to enjoy it. Guys my age or slightly older either didn't want to do it or were really bad at it, but not this guy. He took great pride in my pleasure. Took a long time to find anyone that compared to him in bed. Anonymous female, 20-year age gap, North Carolina. So she's still at Fort Bragg probably then. I gotta say, like, yeah, when you get older, you appreciate that more, and especially if it's a younger woman, you definitely appreciate it more. And I think that really, like, a lot of guys that are older definitely do believe that, hey, eating out a woman, or at least making it so that that the relationship or the sexual act itself lasts longer in that regard is much more pleasurable to them. To give pleasure to somebody else is more pleasurable than them receiving it by the time they get that age. Whereas when you're younger, it's just about, well, what can I receive? And then the hell with what they get. So that's true. I agree with that one. Number 15, I was a bartender in college and I used to frequent nearby bars on my days off or after work, as we all knew each other and would drink at each other's bars for free. One night I was hanging out and started talking to a woman. She was beautiful, dark hair, big breast, well, you want to say big tits, and just a nice hourglass figure, not married, no kids, but a career woman. She traveled a lot for sales. We drank together for a few hours, and I asked if she wanted to come back to my house and to continue the fun. She flat out said, sure, but we won't be having sex. I didn't care at all at the time because she was fun to hang. It's fun to hang out with. Anyway, we got back to my house around 11 p.m., and we didn't even finish our last drink before we had our clothes off. Something about her made me feel feral. We had sex, no lie, like in 10 minutes. We didn't even sleep. I never had that kind of stamina before or since. I left for a week-long vacation the next morning, absolutely sluggish on the 5-hour plane flight. We never hooked up or even spoke again, but I think of her often. Oh, that's sad, man. Anonymous male over 20-year age gap, Atlanta, Georgia. Yeah, that's the thing too. A lot of women that are already in their older ages, they've been, you know, kind of separated for a long time, and they're extremely horny. So sometimes that's the case too. I think we're human animals. I mean, I'm at the point in my life where from the youngest, not like kids, I'm talking about like from 18 to 89, you know, I probably can find something good about you. And that's a beautiful thing, you know? I mean, saying it's not like, I think people can turn into something dirty, but I think that in reality, if you can find the humanity in all humans and see them as sexual beings and beings that you want to have sex with, that's really interesting. You know, like a lot of times when you're younger, you don't want to have sex with somebody that's older. But when you're older, you realize, hey, look, I can do any one of these. I mean, I'm fine. You know, I go for the gamut. All right, number 16. I was 27. She was 44. And he was 45. Okay, wow. They were together for over 10 years and it split up when I met her. She missed him but didn't want to let me go. So he worked out an agreement. Oh, I see what you're saying. I should have dropped the dropped the mouse there, brothers and sisters. It's like very compelled with the story. She missed him but didn't want to let me go. So we worked out an agreement. I provided the soft side, he provided the rugged side. They were both wealthy, and I was not. So being spoiled by two well-off older people resulted in an interesting experience of trips to Hawaii, a new car, rent paid, and getting gamed up on adult things like mortgages and loans. Anonymous female, 33, California. Oh, well, you're a female. That makes sense. So, like, he was like thinking, oh, man, I get to bang some younger chick and my wife's cool with it. Like, I thought it was like a dude that was banging like his wife, and I was like, why is he so cool about this?
But yes, that is true. You do. I mean, really, you get to go like in cheat mode when you date somebody that's older. I mean, when you're younger, it's like, oh man, we got no money. Can you like buy like, can you pay rent and all the groceries this month? Like, I have no money. I don't got a job. And man, I mean, it sucks. Let's just have sex. I was like, well, I gotta go to work. He's like, no, I want it sex now. It's like, whereas when you go with some guy in his 40s, he's like, hey, look, I can understand, let's do it like maybe 3 times a week. And I'll spend a lot of time giving you the attention you need, the quality time, and basically trying to make you orgasm before I ever even think about it. And then at the end of the day, he's like, yeah, don't worry about that. We're going to probably move to a new house soon. I mean, think about it. It's a cheat code. And if the guy wants what you want, like kids and marriage and everything else, what do you have to lose? What are you worried about? Like, you're going to be like 60 years old and he's going to die? Is that it? Are you worried about that? Because I know women that, they're in their 50s and their husband was like maybe a couple years younger than them and died. So what if you die before he does? Last story, number 17. We met at work when I was 23 and he was 35. We started as friends, but quickly became inseparable. Everyone at work assumed we were dating because we were always together or constantly texting. He made me feel like I could be completely myself. I was fascinated by his stories and loved listening to him talk about his life. He always seemed to know exactly what advice I needed, and every conversation left me feeling a little wiser. At the time, I was in a relationship, and we both realized we had feelings for each other, so we tried to keep things firmly in friend zone. Eventually, he left that job, and I made the difficult decision to stop talking to him. It felt like I was emotionally cheating, and my sense of loyalty was too strong to ignore. 3 years later, I had just gotten out of the relationship, and I found myself asking, when did I last feel truly happy? When I last felt like myself? The answer was with him. So I reached out. He welcomed me back with open arms, and we picked up right where we had left off. Nothing felt forced. Our friendship naturally grew into something more. Fast forward another 7 years, and we're now married with an almost 1-year-old. See, I told you, like they get married, and they're like, yeah, I want kids, what do I care? I mean, the 20-year-old does not want children, and that's the thing. It's like someone in your 40s, yeah, there'll be guys in their 40s and 50s, they don't want to have kids, and they'll tell you that. But if they want to have kids, I mean, because they can realize, hey, man, I see the writing on the wall. Let's try to, like, have some kids. They're looking at the time constraints just as much as you are at that point. Fast forward another 7 years, we're now married, 1-year-old, okay. I genuinely can't imagine a better life. He's the best dad, the best partner, and still my best friend. I get to spend every day laughing with him. He's given me patience, support, and safe space to grow into the person I wanted to become, and my heart has never been so full. Somehow, he always knows what I need before I do, and the chemistry between us is still absolutely off the charts. He didn't even know I was capable of having that many orgasms back to back. Like, I crave him. Life is wild. Age 38, female with a 12-year age gap, and a new baby, married. That's what I'm talking about, guys. Sometimes you need to go out there and find older people, figure out, like, hey, look, maybe I can make a relationship with them. And if you're a woman out there and you want, like, to find a guy that's settled down, doesn't want to go, I mean, think about it. Like, if you're 20 years old, like I said, you're 20 years old, the guy's 20 years old, he has no money, he's trying to find himself in life. Most relationships break up over money. He wants sex constantly, even when you don't want it, and he doesn't deliver good sex. The older guy delivers better sex because he wants to please you, and it's less often just the way you want it. He has the money, he has the ability, he has the capacity, he has the ability to actually make a good life for you. It's a cheat code to get you ahead where you need to be. And on top of that, he's already realized, hey, look, I want to get married. I want to have kids. Whereas the young guy's like, oh, man, I don't know about that marriage stuff or kids, man. Fuck that shit, man. I don't know, man. Not right now. Nah. So you spend 10 years with some guy that doesn't know what the fuck he wants to do, living in some shit-ass apartments. And you don't get any kids, nothing else. You're 35 years old, and you finally realize I've got to do something because I've only got a few more years to go. Instead, these women out here, they decided, and these guys too, they decided they found love in some other different way. They found it in a way with somebody else that was older than they were, and they figured that, like, hey, look, this is a person that can not only provide
the like she's saying, like the orgasm, the sex, the different things that she wants, she craves them, life's wild, and all the stuff she mentioned. But on top of that, she doesn't have to worry about life. She doesn't worry about bills. She doesn't worry about money. She doesn't worry about paying for all the stuff that the other guy wouldn't pay for. She doesn't worry about it, whether or not this guy's serious about wanting to have children sometime in the future, because the guy already said, I want to have children now. Think about it. You know, I think you have a lot of times, like women in their 20s have a lot more to deal with women, their guy, men in their 30s, or excuse me, 40s, about wanting to have children sometime in the future, because the guy already said, I want to have children now. Think about it. You know, I think you have a lot of times, like women in their 20s have a lot more to deal with

By the time they got together, he was like, "Hey, look, let's have a kid." I don't know. I don't know. I would say, like, if I was a woman and I wanted less frequent sex but better sex, I wanted less frequent, less quantity, more quality, more quality, less quantity. If I wanted that, and I wanted to have a person that was actually going to really want a real relationship, marriage, kids, all that stuff. They wanted to basically see me as a happy individual and be happy as a mother, as a wife. I don't think I'm going to find that with some guy in their 20s, the same age as me. I'm 25. I don't think the other guy at 25 is going to be able to deliver on that. He might, with the help of his parents, maybe. But the other side of that coin is this. You got to think of this. He's 25, you're 25. The other guy's 45, you're 25. To him, you're a jewel, you're a treat. Like the other guy was over there so surprised. Like that one woman said when that other guy that was older was eating her out, she said, "It was like I gave him $1 million." That's the way he treated her because she was younger than him. He was infatuated with her. He was so infatuated with her. Do you really believe, like, in a relationship between the two, if that would have actually existed longer, do you think he would have cheated or the guy's 25? The guy who's 25 will dump you and find somebody else who's 23. But the guy that's 45 and you're 25, he's going to look at you like, "Oh my God, this is the greatest gift I could ever have. And why am I going to dump you for somebody else that's 45 or 35? Why would I do that? Why would I cheat on you with somebody who's 35 or 45?" You know, like that one woman said, she was 25, the other guy was like 45 or something like that. And when he was about to eat her out, and when he was going to do that, he was like, she said, like, it was like I had given him $1 million gift. And if you want to be treated like $1 million, I'm telling you what, if a 25-year-old thinks that, hey, I can find another 25-year-old just like that, and you're basically just nothing to him, and cheat on you, or go with somebody else, or find another relationship, you can do that. And maybe that guy will respect you. Maybe he'll treat you like $1 million. But definitely somebody 45 is going to look at it like, "I got a great gift. I got something really great going here. We have great sex. We have the same desires of having kids. We have desires of having a family. We have desires of actually doing all these things together and being together." So why would he want to leave that? He values you. He cherishes you. And every day, it's like you gave him $1 million. And I say the same thing with women too. I think it's vice versa. I think that we heard a lot of good stories. And I can only speak from the man's perspective. But I think a lot of men on here did have a very, very good commentary on women that were older than them and what that could deliver and what type of relationships. Now, granted, if you date somebody that's much older than you, if there's the woman's 45 and you're 25, there may not be a good chance of you actually having kids. But if you're 25 as a man, you may not want them. Again, that's the reason why women that are 25 dating guys that are 25 have major problems because the guy may not want children. Anyway, that's been Unexplained Love the first hour. We're gonna take a big long break here on Unexplained Love. We'll come back. I do think that that was a really, really interesting subject. And I do think that a lot of women out there that have contemplated the idea of having better relationships should contemplate the same idea of having relationships with older guys and men. That have contemplated having better sexual relationships or good relationships or relationships they can relate with somebody on a whole different level. Maybe should they consider dating older women. So, hey, it's the most taboo thing out there. Lesbians, gays, bisexual, transgender, that's all been done. But when you date somebody that's like 20 years older than you, holy shit, everybody comes out of the woodwork to tell you why you're wrong. Anyway. We're going to take a break here. My voice is dying a little bit. We're going to take a long break. We'll be right back here on Unexplained Love and Unexplained Radio Network.

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This is UnexplainedRadioNetworks.com's show of Unexplained Love on the Unexplained Radio Network. What did I say? Ooh, there we go. We're coming back on you. And all right. UnexplainedRadio.com's Unexplained Radio Network's Unexplained Love. That's what I wanted to say. All right. We're coming to you from Garland in the Great Republic of Texas after the midnight hour. It is the 21st day of August. So, coming to you live. Go on the chat room. The chat room is filled with chatters and want to chat with you, and you can chat with them. And if not, and if you're so inclined, you really got to express your will, say what you want to say, but it's got to be absolutely fascinating. Give us a call on the wildcard line. It's 469-893-0054. 469-893-0054. International callers plus one. 469-893-0054. That can keep popping. I mean, I'm doing the hoopty tonight, so I'm not trying to advertise for them anything else. But if I want to advertise for anything else, I do got to say that a lot of times, like, different organizations don't get a lot of credit. You know, there's so many different organizations you can donate to, and I mean, like, I'm part of the H&R, and Hibernians love them, and I'm also Knights of Columbus and everything else. But I got to say, sometimes people want to give out to veterans groups, and there's so many fly-by-night veterans groups, and there's so many of them out there that if you go out there and you check out the profits that are going to the top and the benefits that are going to the bottom, very, very big discrepancies many times. I mean, we saw all the issues. I know that they've changed and everything else, but the Wounded Warrior Project had a lot of issues earlier on. But I got to say, the funniest thing is that the most basic, the most common, the most understanding, the most used services by veterans, the Veterans of Foreign Wars and the American Legion, are two different institutions, but both those institutions serve veterans on a daily basis, and they serve all types of veterans, not just independent single veterans they pick and choose for different reasons. I mean, they anybody that walks in that is a veteran, veterans' families, veterans' children, all this stuff are accepted within there. And the biggest thing is that when somebody, say, for instance, like with the Honor Guard, which I'm part of the American Legion, the Honor Guard, if you have a family member and you say, man, I don't know where DD-214 is, I can't find anything, I don't know where the hell all this stuff is, the American Legion will do the funeral for you. So they'll do the volleys, they'll do the flag folding, they'll present the flag on behalf of a grateful nation and everything else to your loved one that is still alive. I got to say that one of the big things is, and it's a hard thing, it's sad, we're losing American Legion posts across the country, we're losing VFW posts across the country. It's just that there's the need that the people are getting older. And the people that go to them are getting older. But I say, like, any American Legion post, any Veterans of Foreign War post, you can go into and just go in and just say you're a guest or whatever and say, hey, I'm here. I want to help out. And especially with American Legion, VFW is a little different. But the American Legion, if you had a father or grandfather, you can join the Sons of the American Legion. You can go to events that are in the American Legion halls and canteens. And the same thing with the Veterans of Foreign Wars. You can go there without being a member. But just tell them. And tell them where you got to sign. Say, hey, I'm a guest. Where did I sign up? The bartender says, you're my guest, man. Sign up over there. And you can help out. One of the big things at our post is we have to constantly replace the flag. The flag's about somewhere between $1,000 to $2,000, depending on which one we get, and it can last from anywhere from 2.5 months to all the way to 5 months. And so we replace this flag, and that's one of the costs, but we're right now in the red. Our post is in the red, and we're out there trying to help out veterans every day. Go to VFW, veterans, the VAs and everything else, and trying to help out with other individuals as well. But yet, we're not going to be able to do this job much longer if we don't get the support we need. That's a big thing, I got to say, and that's my advertisement for you today, that if you want to consider helping out a veterans organization, just donate to the American Legion or the Veterans of Foreign Wars, or just go down to your local post. Just show up. I mean, I'm inviting you. If you're like, well, I'm not a veteran, or I'm not invited, or whatever, show up at your post. They'll love to see you. Show up, push the button, they'll ring it, and like that, and they'll open the door, and you're right in, you know. And before you know it, just tell them, like, hey, look, I don't know how I can help, but I want to help. All right? So, I mean, if we can have, you know, Civil Air Patrol kids over there, you can show up. You're a grown-ass adult. So help out your American Legion post. Help out your Veterans of Foreign War post. Help out the organizations that helped out America that have been around here for this whole time, the ones that created the GI Bill. Help out the organizations that help out every veteran, not just a specific few.
not the ones that get the attention and everything else. Some of those organizations do great jobs. I ain't saying they don't. But at times we forget about the big ones because the big ones don't advertise. The big ones only help. So remember the American Legion, remember the Veterans of Foreign Wars. That's my advertisement for you today. Now let's get back to some of these stories. I'm probably going to throw some more of those in later on. I'm telling you, I mean, I can't stand by and see Post closing or Post going into the red and know that we have a job to do, we have a mission to complete, and we still have a lot of help to give. But that being said, we're going to move on because this is Unexplained Love. And so we have a lot more things to talk about than just commercials. But I say that because it's near and dear to my heart. Nobody pays me. The American Legion, the Veterans Foreign Wars, you've seen, they don't have an advertising budget. All they have is a budget to help out other individuals that are former veterans and the families of veterans. All right. So we're going to move on. Our next subject is about, I'm trying to see which one of the two I want. Broken penis or raging boner. I'm going with raging boner. I mean, broken penis scares me. But raging boner, I think raging boner, that's right up my alley. All right, number one. It was a hot summer day, and all I had eaten was a watermelon. Okay. I don't know where this one's going. Oh, whole melon, actually. I was on a date and laughed. So these are horrible first dates. This is what this is. Women are sharing their mortifying dating experience. So she ate a whole fucking watermelon. All right. All right. I was on a date and laughed so hard that I farted until I realized that I sharted my shorts. Full of watermelon, I ran to the bathroom. The butt of my shorts was wet, and my underwear was full of pulp. I tried to wash my underwear in the clean toilet. Ugh. I flushed it to rinse them, and it went down. Why don't you just use the sink? I mean, I know it's like, or I don't know where you're at, but anyway, I was also mad because I had a point to wear matching set. Okay, well, I mean, that's gone. It's bra and panties. Well, now you don't have to worry about the panties. So now on to my cleaning my shorts. I washed them out, but now I have no way of drying them without being bare-assed in the bathroom in front of the hair dryer, hand dryer. Oh, the hand dryer for your hand. So I fashioned a samurai-like diaper out of toilet paper while wearing my shorts. Okay. My date ultimately sent the server in to check on me, and cl I claim to have gotten a phone call from a post-surgical case. Okay, so I guess you worked in the medical profession. God, what to do? That's a weird ass story. And I guess what you went to a bathroom that had stalls, but it was not like a locking bathroom where you could just still have access to the sink. That's why you were saying, okay, I wiped my ass off. I lost my panties. Now I can go to the blower and blow my pants, my shorts dry. My thing is, did you use the toilet to clean your underwear and everything? I mean, I don't know. Like, man, at that point, I would have barricaded that fucking door and made it so nobody could fucking come in, and just, took all my clothes off and washed them in the sink, man. And when I came back out, I said I fell in the toilet. I mean, I wouldn't want to put toilet water clothes on me. That's what I'm just saying. Even with my samurai underwear. All right, well, yeah, there we go. Number two, that's a weird one. But these are worst date moments from women. Number two, I was eating pasta on a first date. I sneezed with half a mouthful, and a spaghetti noodle came out of my nose, and just hung there. I shook my head a few times, thinking it was my long hair until I realized the truth. As my date sat there with his jaw in his lap, I attempted to pull it out with my cloth napkin nonchalantly. I did it and gagged the whole time. My date said he'd call, but he never did. Deleted. I think I would have covered my mouth and went to the bathroom and tried to do this. It wasn't your fault. It was natural. Like I gotta say, if you're a hot chick, I could overlook this. I could probably say, yeah, shit happens. I mean, whatever.
But if I wasn't that attracted to you, this would probably push it over the edge. I get that. I do get that. All right, number three, my date poured an entire soft drink on me while he was telling me a story, while he's telling a story with his hands. So he's proceeded to get up, crawl under the table, and wipe the sticky mess from between my toes. While everyone in the restaurant watched, I kept telling him that I could do it myself, but he insisted. It was nice, but definitely embarrassing. That was from deleted. Yeah, it's a weird, weird way to do something. I don't think I would like want to go underneath the table trying to clean anything anyway. I would just say, hey, look, why don't you just, go to the bathroom and use some water or something and just try like to clean the area that's still wet with all this Coke and soda and stuff. The funny thing is like in Texas we always say Coke, and I guess in the Southeast they always say Coke, and other parts say soda. But I was in Iowa, and they said, "All right, you had the omelet and the pop," and I'm like, pop what?" And I was like, "Oh yeah, I had the omelet and my pop. I like a pop to go too." So I think that's I looked at a map one time, and I said, "We're like where certain words are spoken more like." In North Texas, we say mayonnaise, and in Austin area, they say mayonnaise, and it's like in Georgia, they say lawyer, like loy, and we say lawyer, or no, they say lawyer. Excuse me, we said lawyer, lawyer, lawyer. I'm all confused. I don't know what the fuck I say anymore. I went to my lawyer. I say my lawyer. Yeah, I would say I went to my lawyer. I have a lawyer. But they would say, I went to my lawyer, kind of thing. I don't know. Fuck it. Anyway, but the point is that I looked on the map, and then I think Iowa was like the only place that said pop. Everybody else said something else. I don't know. Indulge me. If I'm wrong, then just say so. Number four, a guy asked me out for a dinner after a literal run in the mall. Okay. He slammed into me immediately and told me that I was really pretty and asked if I could take me out. I was asked if I could, he could take me out. I was flustered and flat. Oh, wait, I was flustered, flattened, and flattered. Okay, you were flattened. I don't know how the hell that's guys. So I said yes. We went to a pub type restaurant to grab food, and he was actually charming. We agreed. So you were basically running around the mall, and then you still went on a date like right after running around the mall. My question is like a lot of times when people that do this running around the mall. I don't know if there are like a lot of people that try to get up and they're like, I get up and I just immediately go out and do my exercise and I come back and shower and all this stuff. So me, I like even when I would work out, which I try to avoid that as much as possible. I try to avoid eating too, but my big thing is I just don't want to work out. I go out there and I would go and take a shower. And then I would go try to work out, and then I'd take another shower, and I was like, man, this is just like taking a lot of my fucking day, man, So, I mean, I don't want to be dirty, and I don't want to be dirty while I'm doing. I just feel gross, running around. I'm gross, like, I don't know. I have to take a shower. I mean, I can take 2 showers a day, but I at least have to take one fucking shower a day. There's no way. I mean, unless I'm dead or something, I wouldn't care. Okay, we had agreed to split the bill. So we went on a pub-type restaurant to grab food, and he was actually charming. We agreed to split the bill 50-50 before we sat down to avoid awkward pauses at the end of the meal between strangers, which was fine with me. I mean, if you already took a shower and you did that stuff, I probably wouldn't care. Like, I mean, there's a difference between when you sweat after a shower than when you sweat after not having taken a shower for 24 hours. It's amazing difference because usually all that stuff kind of holds up. Now, I'm not saying you shouldn't take a shower after that. I'm just saying. If anything, you're excreting fluids from your body, the sweat, but it is passing through this aromatic type environment, so it actually smells decent. But again, you should, take your time, go take another shower. But if she already showered, then did the mall run, then did this with this guy, then I can kind of see where she's coming from, and I think, yeah, it could work out. We agreed to split the bill 50-50 before we sat down. Awkward pause. Okay, yeah, we heard that.
which was fine with me. It really didn't really raise any alarms. We ended up splitting nachos and may have finished half a plate. The conversation between us was pretty decent. He was a bit boring, but nothing to hide in a bathroom over. Wait, what? He was a bit boring, but nothing to hide in a bathroom over. I don't know what the fuck you're talking about in a bathroom over. Is that like a saying? He was a bit boring, but nothing to hide in the bathroom over? I guess it's a saying. Like, you know, like nothing to keep being ashamed with. I don't know. Who the fuck knows? All right. Once the check came, he pulled out a piece of paper, a pencil, and a calculator and announced that I would be paying 63% of the tab because I had ate approximately 13% more nachos than he did, even though we barely finished the plate. The waiter snorted, and I was mortified. I left $10 on the table, got out of there as fast as I could. You spawn number two. Yes, that is very, very weird. Like, I mean, with me, like, if you're going to split it 50-50, I would never even ask you to split it 50-50. I usually pay the entire amount, and I leave a decent tip, and so nobody's the wiser or any problems. Because I don't want anybody to ever think I'm cheap. Earlier, we were speaking of dating older women, and I remember when I was in Austin, I dated this one woman that was probably about 20 years older than me, but she was very hot. And we went to this one place, and she had a decent amount of money, too. Then we went to this one place, and we were close to being done. It's a place that she told me to go to, and it was rather expensive, but it was close to go, and I had to go to the bathroom. I had to go wash my hands afterwards. I got up, they bring the check, and then she thought I didn't want to pay. And I'm like, what the hell are you talking about? I didn't know. I went to the bathroom. He's like, well, it's all right, whatever. And I said, no. Next time you pick some place more expensive, I'll pay for it. I didn't know. I mean, it was my fault. I'm sorry. He said, don't worry about it. But I kept apologizing. So then we went back to her place. And if I would have paid, I probably got laid. But instead, we just talked, and we talked about things that night. And, yeah, you know, I'm still upset about not getting laid. I don't give a shit about the money. I didn't give a shit about that. But the problem is I gave a shit that she gave a shit that I didn't do it. I mean, when I go out, like, I do this. If I know somebody and we've been going out for a while, if it's under $50, I'm giving you $10. If it's over $50, I'm probably giving you $15 to $100. If it's over $100, I'm probably giving you $20. Something like that. Whatever the deal. You get the math. You see where I'm going with this. All right. Now, that's usually. But if, for instance, if somebody knew, if it's under $50, I'm going to give you $15, especially if you do a damn good job. I'm going to give you more because I want to show off that, look, the money doesn't fucking matter, all right? Let's just get past the fucking money issue. Because I do think that does really come up. And of course, in this case, this asshole, I thought he was calculating the tip when I saw these percentages when I was looking down. No, he was going over there and saying, like, well, you did eat more. It's like, dude, the whole fucking nacho plate, half of it's not even fucking eaten. I mean, you know, if you wanted to eat more, why didn't you just eat more? And 50-50, I never suggest 50-50 to a woman. I always assume in my mind that I'm going to pay for every last bit of that. And if they decide, well, you know, like, hey, it's going to be 50-50, or sometimes women say, look, I'm just going to pay for it, and you can pay for it next time. Whatever that deal is, that rationale is usually based in, I don't want you to say to me later, you paid for everything, and thus they kind of owe you. You know what I'm saying? Like the woman owes you. Like as if the guy had spent all his money, he's like, well, hey, look, I've been paying for all this stuff. You've just been using me for money. And now when I want sex, you're not there. You know. So a lot of women, I get that. I mean, if you want to do it, yeah. Really, the truth of the matter is, I mean, with me, I'd never say that to you. I would never bring it up. But if you want to pay half, great. I'll save some money. But you're really kind of just wasting your money. But just saying, because I'd have paid for it for free, and I still wouldn't force you to do anything. I don't force anybody because I spent $150 on meals in the last three. To fuck that. It's stupid. Or even 200. It's like, what? Never mind. But I mean, I judge like this. Like if I go out there and I spend, like say we spend $100 tonight, $100 tomorrow night, $100 next night, and I don't look like we're really progressing, then I'm kind of done with you.
and I just cut my losses and walk away, like any normal person should. I don't act like, well, I spent all this money on you and you don't want to bang me. And I was like, no, fuck that. Yeah, I mean, especially they're not gonna want to bang you once you told them you should be banging me because what? I don't know, whatever. Number five, my partner and I had been dating for a couple of months, and I decided it was time. So I had a hot outfit picked out, and I went to Victoria's Secret to buy some lingerie. After our date, we went back to my place, and things got heated quickly. I was down to my panties and bra, so I slid my panties off and sexually slung them at him. He caught them with a look of disgust in his face. That's when I noticed my panties had skid marks on them. It was truly horrible experience. Wow. Deleted. She didn't write who he was. Wipe your ass. That's a big thing. I mean, like, the only thing I'll give you one caveat. All right? One simple caveat. We really don't know what type of, she said that there was skid marks on there. We don't really know what type of skid marks she's referring to. Because, I mean, obviously, if it's anal, wipe your ass. Just clean your fucking ass. I mean, really, that's the thing. I mean, I use a bidet, but when I'm out on the road, I wet down several, chunks of toilet paper. And then I use those in combination with other toilet paper. I know it's gross, but it works. And basically, I clean my ass out the best I can. And then the moment I get home, I wash it out in my bidet because I don't like anything down there, period. And I'll take as much time as I can. I mean, I'll spend 15, 20 minutes in that bathroom. And I lay down all my toilet paper on the toilet. I clean the toilet, beforehand. I make sure that I don't have to sit on a toilet where some other guy's fat ass sat. I don't want that. Clean your ass. And the thing is in this, that could be it. Now, the other question is, could it be that maybe she just finished her period or she was starting her period? Let's say finished, because that's usually the time. And there were some marks from that. She thought she was done, but she wasn't. In that case, I gotta say, as a guy, I would let it go. I would say that doesn't matter. Because, I mean, like, women bleed, they have periods. This is something natural. This is not something that I'm really that scared of. I'm not like fucking 18 years old. I'm like, oh my God, what the hell's going on? No, I'm a man. I'm a grown man. I've had sex with women that were deep into their periods. So really that stuff does not bother me. So I say like, that would be, but like, yeah, if it was anal leakage or anything like that, I'd be like, yeah, this ain't gonna work out. And to me, another side of this coin is not only that, I also kind of think that it's a fat chick. I mean, that's just I'm just saying it's hard to clean the ass out there. But the other side of this coin is that I don't know. Like I say, like it's either that or the other. And I guess those are two sides. We're done. We're done. Number six, I went on a date with a guy and he took me to McDonald's. Which wasn't the best choice because I only eat fish. I got fish what the fuck is a fish fillet or whatever the hell? No other meat and absolutely no fast food. Okay, well you don't like the fast food, but it was no big deal. I ordered a fish sandwich. My mom drove us there and gave me $3 to cover me just in case. Okay, it sounds like you're in high school or something. Or you're very young. Yeah, I may be wrong. I may be wrong, but if I'm a woman and I'm on a date and my mom's gonna drive me to it or whatever the hell, I'm gonna, doesn't make any sense. And I know nowadays, like a lot of chicks don't want to be picked up at their house because they don't want you to know where the fuck they live. But it's part of the good thing about being a guy. And like, I don't shit. I don't know. It's sad because it kind of kills off a little bit of chivalry. Okay. So her mom gave her $3. My date went to the ATM, got $10 out, and we ordered. Turns out he worked there and got a discount, but used my $3 to pay for both our meals. And he kept $10 and my change. And then he had my mom drive us to his house to eat in front of his family. It was so awkward. Yeah, remember I told y'all guys, like, older guys, not younger guys.
He turned out to be super religious and unhinged. That's the very end part of that. SPT 3289. Thank you. All right, number seven. I went on a date with a guy I met online and had him pick me up at my house. Okay, traditional. Not only was that the weekend my parents decided to shampoo all the carpets, but earlier in the day, my sister and I had decided that she and her husband should join us for dinner. Okay, that's a bad mistake. So they came over to wait for the guy while she and I were frantically trying to get ready. Oh, and earlier that day, while shopping, we also decided to buy matching outfits. The guy shows up and has to walk over towels and sees someone walking upstairs. He calls up, "You look beautiful," and my sister lets me know my date was there. Okay, so he's calling his other sister, beautiful. But I mean, he don't know. He was confused since he had seen my photo and assumed she was me. But he didn't know I had an identical twin. Okay, so what's the problem there? He was amused when he saw that we were dressed nearly the same, and it was a great icebreaker. Okay, so that's not really that bad a date. I guess everything else went wrong up into it, but okay. That's weird. All right. Number eight. I went out at a nice dinner with a guy, and I wore a pair of high heels that I had for a while and worn on a few occasions. Unfortunately, the chairs in the Persian restaurant we had gone to were non-existent, so he sat cross-legged on a pillow. I think I know where this is going. Cross-legged on a pillow floor, standing up after dinner and almost falling over twice due to not feeling my legs and being in heels was mortifying. The servers of my date were hovering around me to make sure I didn't actually fall flat on my face. I think I turned about seven shades of red before feeling my legs came back, and I walked unassisted out the door. He should have helped you. That was LA 556. He shouldn't have took you to a Persian restaurant. He should have took you to a regular place. I mean, that's kind of his fault. So, Bullshit. I call bullshit on that. He's a bullshitter. I'm joking. Number nine. My boyfriend decided to take me out to the state park and teach me how to skateboard. Oh, that sounds great. And we were having a blast, and I was feeling cool when it started to rain. I suggested walking, but he said it'd be faster to skate back. So we did. We almost made it all the way back, but there was a menacing hill that we had to go down. I got off the board to walk. Slippery asphalt, gravel all over, and my first time skating did not make for a good time. But he said he stayed on his board and went too far ahead. So I got back on mine and tried to catch up. I hit a piece of gravel and went down hard. My chin blocked most of the fall, but I ended up refracturing my ankle. I had just gotten over a break and ripping my pants to hell. He didn't notice because he was still ahead. I limped to the car, got in, and stared out the window, mostly in shock because of the pain. I wanted him to think I was so super cool, but just ended up looking like a total geek. He never took me out skateboarding again, deleted. My thing is this, is that, okay, let me tell you this. Skateboarding, shitty date. That's a shitty date. That's just a, oh, I don't want to spend any money on you. That's what that is. And why the fuck you park so far, fucking far away? And the thing is, if you had to park that fucking far away, then maybe you shouldn't go on that date like that. Maybe you should go out and see if this person even knows how to skate first. Maybe you should go actually and spend some real money instead of just being cheap ass. All right, that's just my question. That's my assumption. My assumption. Number 10, a friend of mine called me at the last minute to see if I wanted to come over for a small house party. I told her that I was going on a date with a guy and I had met earlier that day at Starbucks, but that she should call me around 8 p.m. in case he turned out to be a creep or something, so I could bail. She agreed because I had done it for her before, too. Halfway through our dinner, I realized I didn't like him at all. No specific reason, but his general attitude was a mix of creepiness and boredom.
When an 8 p.m. call came, I decided to bail. After answering the phone, I said, "Oh my God, are you serious? Don't worry, I'll be right there." I told my date that my friend of mine had just been in an accident and was at the hospital. I apologized. He said he totally understood, and I left thinking I'd never see him again. An hour later at my friend's party, guess who showed up? My failed date. Turns out he knew my friend's older sister, who was helping host. The look he gave me when he saw me made me feel like the meanest person in the world. Deleted. Fuck him. You know, I mean, shit. You know, he's not the goose of shit. Fuck. Number 11. I went on a date to a swanky Asian fusion restaurant with a guy I liked. The lights were dim, and every table had romantic candlelight. We were having a good time over our main course and chatting away when all of a sudden I noticed a bright light coming from my left eye. And yes, my hair was on fire. I immediately smacked it down. Instinct, I guess. He should have helped you. He should have saw it before you saw it and tried to pretend it wasn't a big deal. Then noticed the horrible burning smell as a woman two tables over screamed at the server that she smelled something burning. The whole crew of managers and waitstaff rushed into the kitchen. Patrons began freaking out, and I just started staring in mortified shock. When someone next to us finally notified everyone of my incident, okay, what a bitch. The other chick was like, "Ew, I smell something burning." It's like, come on. Somebody's fucking hair. Get over it. Yeah. I guess she burned it on the candlelight. I don't know what else you could have burned it on. Weird. Number 12, I was young and easily embarrassed, but now I think about it, it makes for a good story. I had just gotten back from the beach, and the backs of my upper legs had begun to peel, though I didn't realize it. And we were heading to an MLB game, don't be descriptive there, and I was wearing shorts. On the way, we stopped for gas, and I went inside of the restrooms. When I got back in the car, I noticed that there were skin flakes all over the leather seat. I tried desperately to rub chapstick all over the back of my upper legs. It didn't work, but it made my legs greasy. Pretty sure he noticed the combination of chapstick and skin all over his interior. That's weird. TBUNINATAT. I don't know. I don't know why you thought chapstick would be the best. But I guess, like, you know, it helps with lips, I guess. Huh? Number 13, I went on a date with a guy, and I was excited, mainly because my first official date. We went to see two scary movies. The first was hilariously bad, but the second one was somewhat scary and very gross. The leading woman took off her top and dove into a tank of formaldehyde and corpses. And my first date thought this was the ideal time to lean over and kiss me. Well, you know, nothing spells love like a bunch of formaldehyde and corpses and boobs. We were in a packed theater towards the middle front and didn't even know each other. I was hoping for a kiss on the doorstep later on. Yeah, that's when you're supposed to do it. And this was a huge letdown, not to mention embarrassing, since everyone seemed to be watching. I turned my head so he could kiss my cheek. He tried again 10 minutes later, as if my thoughts of having our first kiss in a crowded theater had changed in that time. So I kissed him back for a split second and then said later. There was no later. Pet line. Yeah, you gotta know when to hold them, when to fold them, kind of thing. You gotta fucking. Yeah, I would. I mean, unless the woman is like really into you kind of kissing, you better start with a cheek kiss or something if you're gonna do it mid-date, the first date. And you better notice like some cues. But if she's not, man, your only hope is that when you get her home, and you may get one peck or something, especially on the first date. But if it's like on the third date, you still ain't getting a peck, you know, fuck that. You know, tell her like, hey, what the peck, you know? Anyway, number 14. I was 15 with my boyfriend, and I have a nervous, stress-induced vomiting problem. Okay. And as usual, I was very nervous. We were sitting there watching a baseball game, when all of a sudden, I puked right beside him. I sat there in shock for the longest time and finally got up and went to clean off in the bathroom. When I came back, I apologized, and he claimed it was okay.
We found a new place to sit, and everybody else around there was horrified. Now, she should have had a new place to sit for the rest of the game, and things went well from then on. Exactly a week later, he called me to break up. Deleted. Well, actually, at that point, I mean, it was your first date. You don't have to call. You know, you just not call. I mean, yeah, that is pretty weird. You threw up. I mean, you get nervous and you throw up. It would have been funny if he also got nervous and threw up, or if he just threw up automatically when somebody else threw up. So, a little barf-a-rama there from Stand By Me. Number 15, I was on a first date with a guy I just met. We went to a nice sushi restaurant I frequented, and it was awkward to begin with, but it got worse after we got our food, as the pieces were chopped fairly large. So I was debating whether to eat each piece whole and stuff my mouth like a chipmunk in the process, or bite each piece in half and let the filling drop on my plate. Both of my options were fairly unattractive. As I was mid-bite in a piece, my date looked at me, started laughing hysterically, and asked, having trouble. As I looked up at him, with the monster slice hanging out of my mouth, the half that should have fallen on the plate ended up falling down my shirt. Oh my God. Mortified, I slammed my chopsticks down and scrambled to put my hand down my shirt to get the runaway. Needless to say, he didn't politely avert his eyes and pretend he didn't see anything, but instead continued to laugh. Instead of never asking me on a date again, he took me to another sushi place on our next date. Wow, what a fucking asshole. Crandall. My thing goes back down to it's like, sushi is already, first thing, it's not very easy to eat, and you got to kind of, there's a lot of different things to that. Why make that your first date? I don't know. Definitely, why, if you had problems in the first date, make it your second date. And to me, like, if I never eat sushi again, I'm fucking fine, man. Just go to a fucking bar and talk, all right? You know, you don't need to eat in front of each other, you know? I mean, courtship and eating do not go hand in hand. You eat because you're hungry. You talk because you want to talk. That's what you do with beer. Number 16, on my first date with my boyfriend, this was ninth grade, and we were both awkward. We were sitting and waiting for our parents to pick us up from the movie theater. He wasn't allowed a date, so he always waited for my parents to come before his, calling his. When my dad pulled up, I stood up to leave. He asked me for a goodbye hug. I bent over to hug him while he was sitting on the bench. And he simultaneously stood up and rammed his shoulder into my throat. I coughed loudly and made a gagging noise. He thought I was making fun of his cologne. We didn't even realize the misunderstanding until we talked about it a few months after we'd been dating. We've been going out for over 4 years now. Hagar, 22, 23. Yeah. It is awkward. I always say that's something about, like, virgins and stuff, like, even, like, virgin chicks. They always seem to, like, flail their body around, you know, trying to move around, do something new, and then they end up hitting you in the chin a lot of times, or just randomly hitting you. So that's kind of the same thing here, like, you know, just awkward, because they're not used to having a body around them. Number 17, or just somebody else, really, for that matter, even close to me, in proximity, you know. Number 17, I was 15 years old and had been asked out on my first real date. All right. He picked me up, and we went straight to the movies. I was tongue-tied, anxious, and self-conscious. He, on the other hand, was calm, cool, and even slightly arrogant. I nervously giggled at some of his comments that, looking back, were slightly dickish, but I was clueless. We sat down, and I was so nervous, I didn't move, never shifting my weight or my legs. By the time the end of the movie had reached, my entire lower body was totally numb, but not just my legs. I could feel numbness through my hips and torso. That's weird. It didn't move at all. So once the credits roll, it was time to get going, and he stands up, turns away from me, waiting to exit the aisle, and I attempt to follow suit. As I get up, my legs give out, and I fall forward at the same time and inadvertently grab his shoulder and do a slow motion slide down his back and legs. I fall in a heap on the floor, and he looks down at me and says,
What the hell? If you do that again, I'm leaving you here. He then turns his back to me and huffs. What an asshole. I manage to hoist myself up into the seat, feeling the pressure from my date. I ignore the numbness and intense tingling and stood up round two. If memory serves me right, this is how I looked walking out of the theater. He drove me home and made sure it was crystal clear that we were never going out again. The scenario played repeatedly in my head, and I was a wreck for days. Looking back, I considered it hilarious, and it's one of my favorite memories to tell. Short-heeled wench. Yes, well, that's a good tale. Wow. With that, I am out of hoopty. There we go. All right, guys. That was very, very fun. A lot of tales from the sea there. And, a lot of tales from the seaman. I heard from Grindr, I tell you that. Anyway, and for the best part and the last part, I just want to basically say to everybody out there, thanks for joining us here on Unexplained Radio Network on unexplainedradio.com. This has been Unexplained Love, coming to you live here from Garland in the great Republic of Texas. Join us next week for new episodes of Unexplained Love, but before that, Blue Nights, and tomorrow night, we're going to have new episodes of New Aeon Now, followed by The Unholy Broadcast, podcast following it, and new shows all the time. We're going to try to see if we get another Texas After Dark 2.0 in here. And when we do all of those things, we're going to have a lot of different entertainment for you. We always have constant entertainment for you. But again, join us. And right now, the wild card line is closed. But one thing that is still open and will remain open is the chat room. Chat room never closes. So always join us here on Texas After Dark, New Aeon Now, Unexplained Radio, I Have No Life, Deconstructed. I'm probably missing a bunch of our other shows, a plethora of other shows. Listen to us. We're always here for talk radio. And if you ever have the genius idea of making a show of your own, well, then do it, because we're right here to help you with it. And if you can come up with 45 weeks of content, 1 hour a week, and you're absolutely exciting and fascinating, we'll put you on, brothers and sisters. So with that, this has been Unexplained Love from the great Republic of Texas here in Garland on the 21st day of August. We shall see you later next Thursday for new live episodes. And with that, I have only one thing to say. Don't go out on Grindr without your mugshot. We'll see you later.

0: Well, it's getting that time of the year. 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

0: Hey, folks, and welcome to Deconstructed. I'm your host, Rain Luck, with my co-host, Nick Nix.
1: Hey, everybody. How are you doing today, Mr. Rain?
0: Why are you speaking in an accent?
1: I don't know. Just kind of saying, hey, everybody. What are you doing? Yes, go ahead.
0: I don't know. I've been kind of stressed out because my mother had an exploratory surgery done on last Wednesday. And she just really, I mean, it was just a small day surgery and she really hasn't recovered properly. But it's not what the doctors told me to look out for. So I'm just kind of confused.
1: How'd she not recover?
0: What she was going for was, it's some kind of new thing that they do instead of a biopsy. It's called, I guess, an ionic bio something. But the doctors told me when they were discharging her to watch out for her coughing up like a lot of blood. Like anything beyond a teaspoon of blood, it's too much, right? But
1: yeah, that would be a lot.
0: I mean, other than just one single tissue with a slight bit of pink in it, she really didn't have any of that. The problem is that she is wheezing, and I mean, she's making this sound like you've never heard before. I mean, the best way I could describe it is imagine what a pug or a shih tzu sounds like when they're snoring. She's making that kind of sound when she's awake, just breathing.
1: What does she make when she sleeps?
0: It gets louder.
1: Oh, yeah. Wow. So she's trying to control it while she's awake.
0: I don't know if she controls it or not. I mean, it's
1: just... Well, at least trying not to make it so bad. When she goes to sleep, she can't control it. So, you know, it comes out the way it's going to come out. So you're saying it's pretty bad.
0: And I mean, throughout everything that she's been through, I've never seen her seem to be so heavily labored in her breathing. I mean, she's really working to breathe. However, because this was an exploratory surgery to look for cancer, the good news is they found no cancer.
1: Bad news is they found a wheeze.
0: Bad news is, in my opinion, is they created the wheeze.
1: Mm-hmm. Yeah. Yeah, that's pretty screwed up. You don't want that. Yeah. Did she ask about it, or do you think it's going to go over time, or they didn't even say anything about it to you first, or her?
0: They never said anything at all about wheezing to me. She was pretty much out of it after the surgery, and I mean, even I felt like they released her from the hospital way too soon.
1: I mean, love doing that. I mean, that's pregnant women. It's like, yeah, it's time to go. It's like, what? I can't even move. It's like, yeah, you gotta get out of here.
0: Yeah, that's totally how it was. I mean, I had a helper. I mean, they helped her into the car with the wheelchair and so forth, but I don't have a wheelchair at the house. So I helped her out of the car and she immediately went right to bed and she slept for a good 12, 15 hours.
1: Wow. Huh.
0: She pretty much slept the next day away or that the rest of that day away.
1: That's weird. But does she get around other than that?
0: Well, she wasn't eating. She was pretty much sleeping most of the weekend. I was starting to worry because even up into the weekend, she still hadn't eaten very much at all. Today, however, I think she's surpassed pretty much everything she ate most of the weekend. Today, however, I think she's surpassed

0: Or two thirds of it.
1: Yeah, that's, I mean, well, that's weird. I mean, when did this happen? When was the surgery?
0: Wednesday.
1: Oh, wow, last Wednesday. Yeah, it's been a while. It's been about 5 days. It's very odd.
0: And as of this morning, she was still wheezing, but since we got back home, she's been quiet, which is pleasant. Which,
1: Yeah.
0: I mean, for those that don't know, I produce Lily's show, and we were talking after her show last night, and she said the po she, I guess, reminded me of the possibility that it could be caused from a new reaction to allergies. Which she's not presently sleeping in her bedroom. She's sleeping on the couch and she's quiet. So maybe I should look in her bedroom for something.
1: You think, oh, okay, so you think there might be some kind of allergen or something screwing her with her in the bedroom?
0: No, I think that the doctor's fucked up and I don't know, maybe left something in her throat or something was damaged in her throat or something when they were doing this. But at least what Lily says makes a certain amount of sense and gives me some idea that it could be something minor.
1: Yeah, that's possible.
0: Because
1: I
0: I
1: mean,
0: mean, this is my mom. I could easily overreact and jump
1: yeah.
0: to the worst possible scenario.
1: Yeah, I don't know. Like, I mean, I don't know, like how they do the surgery or something like that. I knew a guy that they did a surgery on and everything, and then they actually cut something. And then he bled to death inside. Yeah.
0: Damn.
1: Yeah. It was just, you know. And then so that was that. Yeah.
0: Is that for lung
1: Wow.
0: cancer? Was that for a biopsy for lung cancer?
1: I don't remember. I think he had to have an operation or something. And then so like when the operation's done, you know, you're like, hey, you're probably all right. He's like, hey, I'm okay. And then like about 4 or 5 days later, or you know, that was
0: Yeah.
1: it. Yeah. Yep.
0: Anyway,
1: I
0: she
1: mean,
0: has
1: it's
0: another
1: weird.
0: appointment with her pulmonologist, which is a different doctor, so hopefully if there's anything wrong, it'll be located then. And
1: Yeah.
0: like I said, at least right this minute, she's asleep on the couch and she's not wheezing. She seems very peaceful and she is breathing.
1: Yes. Yeah. I don't know. That's weird. Yeah. I wouldn't even mention that. That was probably something that could happen.
0: Yeah.
1: But, you know, I mean,
0: They
1: yeah.
0: that's the thing is they didn't mention anything at all about a wheezing, coughing, labored breathing, none of that. They just said she might have a sore throat and to take her to the emergency room if she coughs up more than a teaspoon of blood.
1: Yes. Yeah, that's weird. Like, but yeah, you know, I don't know, like a lot of times like they don't even tell you all the side effects, they just tell you the most common ones. And then you ask, oh yeah, that's gonna happen. It's kinda like the story where I had about the one woman that I had to tell her like, hey, you gotta get those breast implants changed every 9 years. And she's like, what? Like, yeah, you know, it's not natural. You gotta pull things out, they disintegrate, and she didn't know. And it's like, how do you not know? I mean, you had the surgery done. Didn't you ask, like, what the hell you got to do with these things, you know? I mean, you know, I mean,
0: That's a good
1: it's.
0: point, but you know what? I bet you that the doctors don't even bother to tell you, or if they do,
1: Yeah,
0: they just
1: unless
0: kind
1: you
0: of
1: ask.
0: gloss over it.
1: Yeah. Because, I mean, that's not that's not a major
0: Because
1: selling point every 9 years. You got to pull
0: there's a
1: them out.
0: lot of people that probably wouldn't put them in if they know that it requires regular maintenance.
1: Yeah, and I even said like one time, what happens when the point where there's a point that's a tricky point where they've got to tell you, hey, look, we're not gonna be able to put these in again because by the time you're supposed to take them out,

0: you probably wouldn't be recommended for surgery, but then you would have to take them out, and it could probably kill you because you leave them in too long. You know, I guess it could you go through your system, and then it could cause something else, like some kind of infection. But that is a major point. Eventually, you have to decide, like, well, when is the time you're going to stop having breast implants? And then you just got to pull them out. So you may be like 72 and you're up for, you know, your new breast implants because you got to put them in again. But they're like, hey, but by the time you got to take them out, if you live that long to 81, then guess what? We're not going to be able to take them out. So it's going to kill you. So you need to put them in now or just forget about them. Yeah. And
1: Okay,
0: that's
1: that's
0: the truth.
1: true, but by the time they're 72 years old, they've
0: I know
1: probably
0: it's.
1: lost all of the usage they were going to get out of them.
0: Well, I get that. That's the I read this thing is supposed to be some Chinese paraphrase or quote or whatever the hell it is. And I read this today, and it's kind of very apt to this. It said that the only woman that actually will tell you their age without any problem is the woman that's too young to care about it, and the woman that's too old to think about it, or something like that.
1: Yeah,
0: And that's true. That's true.
1: at some point my
0: Old
1: mother
0: man has no
1: stopped
0: problem
1: caring
0: telling you their
1: about,
0: age.
1: at some point, I think once my mother hit 80 years old, she has no problem just saying, oh, I'm 83.
0: Yeah, sure. It's like, yeah, but if you were like, she's like 52. She'd
1: Oh,
0: be like, I don't know about saying that, you
1: no.
0: know. But like it's like the same thing. If you're 21, you're a young girl or something like that, you know, you're probably like, yeah, I'm 21, whatever. Or you're 23, they feel like, ah, I feel like I'm getting older, and then soon they're gonna start stop saying how old they are.
1: Yeah.
0: Yeah, they're gonna start falling into that thing. And yeah,
1: Yeah, I
0: yeah,
1: think
0: for
1: my
0: sure.
1: mother started getting sensitive towards her age when she hit. Well, I don't know what it, well, I mathematically I should be able to figure it out. Let's see. How old, when she hit 40, she started. I would say about 40, but and for years she really didn't let anybody know her age. But by the time she was over 80, all throughout our trip in the Philippines, she had no problem telling everybody she was 83 years old.
0: Yeah, because then she's kind of like, well, hey, I outlived a lot of y'all motherfuckers.
1: Yeah.
0: You know, so she's
1: And
0: kind of happy about it.
1: most of the people we met were related to, so.
0: Yeah, that's the case because, I mean, yeah, then it's, I mean, it's not a great thing because then you start losing all the people you know, and everything else from back then. But, you know, there's just so many people that pass away during the years between. Yeah, it's very difficult.
1: Well, not
0: Yeah.
1: only that, we were literally there for a birthday party of a lady who was also 83 years old. This other lady was in a wheelchair and is almost completely immobile.
0: Yeah.
1: So you look at my mom and you look at her, and my mom's doing great.
0: Yeah, your mom went up to her and said, hey, what? You know what? I'm also 83 and I had a birthday a few months ago and you're welcome. And she walked away.
1: Yeah, that's kind of how it
0: Yeah.
1: was. I mean, my mom goes up there, yeah, I just went hiking over to the hanging coffins, blah, blah, blah. Saw this, saw
0: Yeah. Yeah, have fun pushing that wheelchair up to the hanging coffins.
1: that.
0: Yeah, it's true.
1: Yeah,
0: Kind
1: she
0: of
1: was
0: like,
1: just gloating.
0: yeah. It's like that guy that was in Austin that used to smoke cigars and he was like 100 and something. And then he's like the oldest guy in Austin for years. And he's always be like in the news. And then for one brief shining moment, you always get this if you live long enough, he became the oldest man. I don't know, the US or the world or something. And but then he died like 2 months later. And that's the shitty part about being the oldest person for a while. Because you never see him last like another 6 years. I mean, you know what I'm saying? They kind of just reach that pinnacle and then like a couple months later they're dead. There's
1: Well,
0: been a
1: when you're
0: couple of
1: talking
0: them
1: about
0: that.
1: reaching the pinnacle of being the oldest man alive, yeah.
0: Yeah, it's
1: However,
0: funny.
1: you could be the oldest man in Rockwall County for a long time.
0: Yeah, that's the case. You know, the funny, it was fun, unless some other asshole old guy moves next to you. You know, that would suck. Like, somebody brings their relative from Pennsylvania and he's 2 years older than you. You're like, damn it, the asshole.
1: Yeah.
0: And then, but no, that sucks. But no, but that guy, it is funny. Like, I've actually remember there were a couple times where people would be like, hey, it's the oldest woman died. Now it's this one woman. And then, like, 2 weeks later, yeah, that other old woman, she's dead too. Now it's another old. It's like, wow. Just kind of just it didn't last that long. That ride was not that long. I wonder if anybody ever told her, like, hey, you're the oldest person alive. And then she's like, huh? And he's like, you're the oldest person alive. And she's like, I don't know what the fuck you're talking about.
1: Granted, at this point, we are coming upon an age where in order to hit that bar, you're going to have to already surpass Centurion. Because there are that many Centurions here in America now.
0: Yeah, you know. I mean, somebody actually said that there was this guy, like, this guy's grandfather, and this guy's like 52 or 5, 55, 50 something, I don't know what the hell. And his grandpa's still alive, and his grandpa's like 105 or 4 or some shit.
1: Yeah.
0: And what happened was, is this guy's on the radio, and he says, you know, it's funny, because, like, I remember, like, 45 years ago, you know, like going to my grandpa and he was an old man. he's still alive. He's still alive. You know, and it's like, they were like, if he gets, you know, Al Roker or whoever does it now, like to say his birthday. And I kind of forgot about the 100-year-old stuff because it used to be that one dude, but he died or whatever, that one chunky guy. Walt, whatever his name was, I don't remember, but they got rid of, I guess Al Roker's the only guy that's left, and the weather guys, and that would, I don't know if he does it or not, I haven't really watched it in years, but yeah, it's pretty funny, yeah, it's like, he said something like, just, he said, I remember my grandpa retiring, and it was like 1979, you know, it's been like, it's all year, he's still around, yeah.
1: Even my grandparents didn't retire until, like, 1981, something like that.
0: Yeah, you know, something crazy like that. Like, yeah, he retired, like, 40-some-odd years ago. He's, like, 60-something. You know, he's like, yeah, he's still just kicking on, you know. But he said, like, that he kind of moves around, like, with the other relatives. So he kind of does what, like you said, like he kind of screws up the thing for the guy that lives whatever county in California, which he lives in.
1: Yeah.
0: So he goes in from like 5 different relatives. And then there's one guy like, I'm the oldest guy in the county. And then he moves in and he's like, damn it. Hopefully he moves out soon again because he was here like 2 years ago. Beat me. And he goes and another year he goes to another relative, another couple counties over. And the other guy's like, yes. I'm back to being the oldest guy in the county. Somebody else, because they're 98.
1: Well, that's all. I mean, I'm pretty sure that's all based upon where you're registered to vote. So if he doesn't change where he's registered to vote.
0: No, well, maybe. I don't know. You know, and I don't, who the hell knows where he's registered? I mean, he probably hadn't voted a long time either. I don't think he's like, he's the greatest of health, but he's like around, kicking. Kind of got, you know, kind of understanding of it. You know. And he said that, he said he went to see him or something like that. He said he could kind of really remember him, but he's got to tell him, like, hey, look, I'm this guy. And it's like, probably because he hadn't seen him in such a long time. You know, like, when you don't see somebody for a very long time, you know, and you can't really see that great already, and it's kind of hard to remember who the hell all your family members are. And it was his grandson. It wasn't like one of his sons. It's kind of like, yeah. So I got a bunch of grandsons and granddaughters and great-grandsons and great-granddaughters and great-great-great. You know, it's like, and then you start losing the age. You're like, I don't know how old you're supposed to be. I mean, maybe my grandson 20 or 70. Who the hell knows?
1: Oh, there is some interesting news that I heard. There is a small possibility that my godson might be moving here to Texas.
0: Oh, yeah. Where was your godson at?
1: New York.
0: Oh, yeah. Yeah, that guy. Yeah.
1: That guy. What do you want to move? That guy just barely has graduated from college.
0: Yeah, I remember you mentioned something about that and before.
1: Well,
0: in New York.
1: He got his degree and I think he went to, I think he's applied in places in Silicon Valley, and he's stopping, or he's coming to Texas to apply for jobs in the DFW area, also related to, I believe, computer engineering or something.
0: Yeah, there was a little bit. I mean, I don't really know where, you know, I guess you kind of got to take the value and how much money you make and everything else and your income and, you know, your take-home pay and all that. You got to figure all those things out. Because I know, yawn monster, I know that that there was this commercial the other day, I think like Realtor.com, it said the average house price in the U.S. is $880,000. And I'm like, I would never be able to buy a house that was $880,000. I would just give up. I mean, it would just
1: that
0: be the end of it.
1: That can't be right.
0: I don't know. Well, something stupid, but it was like, you know, just like an average of a lot of different stuff and everything.
1: I will admit that right now it seems as if the lowest priced homes seem to be in the $200,000 range.
0: Yeah, anything below $200,000 is like, you know.
1: But that doesn't mean that the average price home is.
0: Well, not in Texas, but I don't know, it was on Realtor.com, and I just saw, like, this commercial for it, and there's an average, you know, whatever, and I was like,
1: if that I mean, was if the case, so, you should no buy one of the homes that in the district that we represent, because those homes, I think, started
0: around 320. Yeah, but this is Texas, though, and so it's still ridiculously high, because, you know, it used to be I could kind of figure this stuff out.
1: But the home in Texas is worth more than the home in Alabama. By leaps and bounds.
0: But there's a lot more, you know, 1.5 million two-bedroom homes in California than there are, you know, all the Alabama homes that are for $50,000, you know, kind of thing. So it's kind of like adds up. Average is not a good way to measure anything, really, but still, it's kind of scary when you hear it like that, you know.
1: Did that average. They did that average by what? Finding the mean of the homes that they list?
0: Well, the means would be lower. I mean, you know, you got all the homes in that. And what's the, you know, the middle value they find of that? Like, what's the peak? But the average, I mean, when you got, like, you know, $50 million homes, and then you got the $50,000 home, and you add up all the homes, then eventually your average is going to be very high. But it's like saying, like, if you got all the income of everybody in the United States and then you divided amongst people in the United States, we'd all be making like $500,000 a year. But we don't because, you know, there's a lot of people that have a lot of money and they don't like sharing it. And they don't. They just don't. They said something like Elon Musk had, like, if you got the... I forget what the how the, they figured
1: oh,
0: it out.
1: Oh, here he lost
0: something
1: his...
0: like it was more than all 58% of the bottom part of the people. So if you added all 58% of the bottom amount of people, that's me and everybody else, then you add them up, then that Elon has that. He's got that. That's just him.
1: Yeah. Did you hear that Elon Musk lost his lawsuit against OpenAI?
0: Yeah, I heard that, but I forgot what his lawsuit was about. I mean... I really don't think, you know, like a lot of this stuff's just going to be so experimental. Unless you actually directly steal something from somebody, it's going to be very hard for them to say you took it and went to town with it.
1: Remember, I don't pay that much attention, but what I remember of the lawsuit is that it had something to do with OpenAI going to converting to a for-profit company, and that Elon Musk claims that he was misled, even though they can prove that Elon Musk was pushing when he was on the board and just a major shareholder that he wanted them to go to for-profit. He only got upset when they didn't make him CEO, really.
0: I forgot. Like, yeah, because they're supposed to be some kind of, like, non-profit. And then, I forgot about that stuff. And, Yeah, that nobody cares about that. The AI is going to be one of those things that's going to be a fool for. That's what I've often said. I said, like, the problem is you have a lot of companies out there that really want to import people because they want cheap labor and to lower the amount of the workforce. And kind of like an example of Ireland's a perfect example, where you have a lot of people leaving Ireland because it's just not enough money and it costs too much money to live there for the Irish, and yet they're importing other people. And the people will accept lower wages, and they want to do these low wage jobs because the Irish don't want to do them, because the Irish, like, I can't even live. So they move to another country, they come to Australia, Texas. I mean, yeah, they come. We've had Irish immigrants here that we helped out. But the thing is that it. I look at it, the future, and the future is very bleak for that. So I mean, the idea that people are saying, well, like, you're gonna have an aging population, and you want to take care of that because you have to have the younger. That's a today solution. In the future, you're not going to have that problem. You're going to have the problem of being overpopulated. And the reason why you're going to have a problem being overpopulated is because there's going to be less jobs. And so it's just the way it is. And I'm not saying I'm an advocate for AI. I'm just saying that that's what it's going to do. And so you may have lesser skilled ones, but you're still going to have a skill or technique. If you have no skill, no technique, then AI is going to figure out a way just to do it without you. And so it's going to just work circles around you. I really think that you're kind of better off just having an old population. Like, Japan will probably become a very prosperous country because it doesn't have a youth. Yet, like, countries like Saudi Arabia are going to struggle, but, I mean, they've been struggling for a while to figuring out how to deal with their youth. But, I mean, it is difficult. And there's a lot of other countries that have to deal with that too, but I think that that's a modern day solution to modern day problem. Companies always look for the short term solution. They need
1: Yes.
0: a now. They need a now fix. And the
1: Because
0: now
1: that's
0: fix
1: what
0: is
1: board of
0: undermining local
1: directors want,
0: populace.
1: is they just want to throw the band-aid on it until they can sell the stock.
0: Yeah, I mean, it's just not going to be a major issue for them because they're like,
1: Because for
0: it becomes one of these things, like I've said before. It's like if you basically say, hey, look, we do hire immigrants to do all our jobs, but the immigrants want $15 an hour. But if we get these new immigrants, they'll accept 10, then we can undercut them, and then we can just get rid of those other guys. We can move on. That's one thing, but there's just a lot of companies that need cheap, cheap, cheap labor, and they want that, and they want to have a release valve so that they can undercut organized labor. Well, not even organized labor, just unorganized labor. And move from there. But this is just all temporary. It's like in the future, they're not even going to need these guys. I mean, like, it's like what they say. It's like people think that when you see a car manufacturing plant, you're going to see guys working on the cars and doing stuff, setting stuff in there. So it's all robots.
1: Yes.
0: So there's guys that work with the robots, but there's nobody working on the cars.
1: Yeah, if you can
0: And
1: already compare how many workers that the automotive industry used to have to employ back in the 1970s compared to how many they do now and how many actual human beings work on
0: yeah.
1: a car per car, it's ridiculously low. Almost everything is automated.
0: Yeah, and it's going to get much, much more like that. And especially the way you could actually look at AI and say, like, well, the reason why you want to have less of a population and more of a population is because even when you look at AI, the companies that started with AI, they may have had, say, for instance, they had 1,000 people. Well, they even cut back on their staff to like 900 or 800. So it decreasing, despite the fact they're growing. So they're growing, but they're decreasing staff because AI is undercutting their own staff. And so they're like, well, let's just do that. Let's just be more innovative. So if the new arena is not growing, then what means that you're going to need to grow in any other area?
1: The one
0: So
1: thing
0: I
1: that at
0: kind of.
1: least surprises me so far, I mean, granted, I'm just really looking at the American economy, is with the present situation, I would have thought that, the average household would have already cut down in excessive spending. But, I mean, so far, the numbers don't point to that. They were estimating this last holiday weekend that there would be so many flights still scheduled and so much money would be spent on gas for people traveling around. Those are expenses that, I mean, you would think people would have curbed.
0: Yeah, people are gonna, for the most part, try to live the same life they lived before. Now, but again, but even fractional cuts at times is gonna hurt a lot of businesses that are based on thinner margins. And so that's why you see a lot of restaurants have major issues.
1: Yeah,
0: Now,
1: well,
0: again,
1: I
0: some
1: can't.
0: restaurants just suck and then they go under, and I can't explain that. I read a story the other day about this one restaurant, and this one woman said, yeah, my dad. It was the weirdest damn story. It was out of like Houston. It was near Houston, but there was a story coming to like Houston Chronicle, and it was like the story about this gelato place that said, "Hey, they're closing down for good." And he said, "Really, it all started about 17 months ago when her dad passed away. Her dad passed away and ran the place, and she said, nope, I'm going to move in with my in-laws or whatever, and I'm leaving." And she said, "But somebody stole the sign that me and my dad and everybody we had it out in front. And everybody knew it from our place." And to hear the story, you would have thought they started this business like in, 1961 or something, right? But they started the business like in 2018, and the dad died like in 2024. And I'm like, well, who cares about the stupid sign? You just made it like 3 years ago. They said they made like 2022. It's like, and I mean, somebody stole your sign. Yeah, that sucks. It's your property. I get it. But you act like it had been there, some iconic sign from the 60s or whatever. I was like, it's some stupid gelato place that nobody even remembers. I mean, it's not even the people there remembered it. And I didn't get that. It's just like, but there are a lot of businesses like that that they act like it's a real shame to lose them. And then you're like, well, they haven't really been around that long. But I mean, a lot of businesses go within 6 months and a year and stuff. And to have a
1: Well,
0: business that
1: to
0: lives 3 or 4 years, I get it. But still, it's not a major entity in the neighborhood.
1: the property owner, it probably was a little bit of a big deal, and the fact that it is a surprisingly expensive thing to have a sign made just seems, I mean, to
0: Well, it
1: me,
0: was
1: it has
0: kind
1: always blown my mind how much money is spent on signs.
0: Well, they made the sign themselves. And so it was like this, it was
1: Oh.
0: like a thing that was like a post that stuck out, and it's like on some chains, and it was like this big woodcut from a
1: Okay.
0: tree, and they made a cone of black, and they made three dots on top, and that was the ice cream. And I was like, who gives a shit about that sign? I'm surprised anybody. You sure the wind didn't take it? You hadn't been there for 17 months. I mean, it could have been the wind. It could have been the wind. And I was like, why do you keep the business for 17 months closed if you're not going to just figure it out? Either it's open or it's closed. It's not like, with businesses, they're not like a thing where you're going out there and say, yeah, we're just going to keep paying on this lease month after month, but we're not going to do anything with it. It doesn't make any sense. So I just think she just didn't know how to run a business. She was just an idiot.
1: Then I totally agree with you. There are so many small businesses that I don't know exactly what it is, but they just run themselves into the ground. But they seem okay with it because I think they're literally playing the accounting thing based on the idea of declaring bankruptcy. So, in other words, you create a business, you get it kind of going, you pull out a loan from a bank, let's say the loan, and the loan is worth far more than what you're probably going to make that year. Then you turn around and you declare a loss for 3 years or so, and then you close up shop and declare bankruptcy. You don't really have to pay back that money.
0: It's a very weird situation. I think that they well, like I said, they kind of acted like it was Sonny Bryan's, a business that's been around since 1910. I mean, but I was like, it's not. Actually, there. I mean, actually, I really wanted to go to the old Sonny, but there's another Sonny Bryan's over there by Old Parkland, and off Inwood, and I hadn't been there in years. And last time I've been there, they had no air conditioning, and I don't know if they still have air conditioning or not, but I like that place. Anyway, but no, but think about it. It's like, it would have been like they stole that, but she had just let it rot for like 17 months. And I'm like, there's this thing that says, like, and I didn't really work at this one, but I mean, it's like they said the first generation founds the business, the second generation grows the business, and the third generation runs it into the ground. And kind of the case. In this case, the second generation ran into the ground. So I don't know what happened there.
1: Yeah.
0: I mean, yeah, because the third generation is usually a bunch of losers. There was a shoe store in Dallas, and they were talking about it on the radio because they used to do commercials, like, on the ticket. And it said, like, the guy, he had a lot of money. He would spend money on all this kind of stuff and whatever. And his dad started the business, but he had made it very successful, so he had a lot of money. And he was doing all this stuff and this, that, and the other. And then when he died, like, his kids got it, and they wanted to live a very rich lifestyle, like, but there's a lot of them, and there was only one of him, and he probably didn't live as rich as they did. And then they just ran him into the ground, and all of them went away. And it's like, well, there you go. You know?
1: You see, when that kind of stuff happens, they should have all been realistic and realized we just need to sell the business and split the money.
0: Yeah, something like that, because they sucked. I mean, they didn't know what the hell they were doing. I mean, you know, that's the case. And, I don't know. Like, I mean, there are tons of different things that happen, but people are just too stupid to, I mean, you know, like, that's the thing. If you're too stupid to realize what you're doing wrong, you're probably not going to change it. And unfortunately, they didn't change any behavior. They just said, well, we're making money, whatever. Something happened where they'd even, they were cutting into the business. They could take more money. I forget what the story is, but it's like they really screwed it up. Like, you know, and they just made it.
1: Oh, yeah.
0: If they
1: were skimming money off the top, they should have just sold the damn business.
0: Yeah, it's something like they were like, yeah, screw quality, screw this, screw whatever, you know, just, you know, whatever. You want it, you don't want it. And then it's like, well, people say, I don't want it. And then they're like, well, you know, we'll get other idiots. And then, you know.
1: Idiots get smarter eventually.
0: Yeah, eventually people stop going. But I mean, but like I say, like, that's not the, like, I used to always joke about the libertarian way of thinking was that, well, eventually the word go around and people won't go to that business anymore. And I said, well, what happens if the business kills everybody that eats there? Like, say, for instance, like, a new place opens and everybody dies. Well, then they're dead. How are they going to tell everybody? You know what I'm saying? So, like, if you go eat there and you immediately die right afterwards, then who are you going to tell? And I guess your family can say, I think he died because he ate this one new place. It's like, but nobody knows because there's no sanitarians, because you're based on word of mouth of dead people. I never understood that logic either, but, you know. I mean, sometimes there's things that I agree with, like libertarians at times, but it's very far and few between. But it's funny how, like, the method is like, yeah, all we need is, they used to say all we need was the post office, and I don't think they say that anymore. And because they just need to get mail, and it's everything else. And it's like, I don't know why they needed the post office, because I mean, if you didn't need anything, what do you need them for? But, you know, but who knows? I mean, they're probably going out putting sovereign state license plates on nowadays. I don't know, but it is what it is. And
1: that's something we haven't really heard about much in the last, what, decade, is sovereign states. How many people are trying to pull that crap now?
0: I don't know. Like, I don't know why people think that something is known not to work is going to work. It just doesn't make any sense to me. I mean, you know, even like if you could, I've never understood the argument. It's like, well, who the hell do you think bought the roads? And it's like, well, you know, hey, it's roads are free. Everything's free. I'm traveling. It's like, well, but then you're traveling on somebody else's road. They put the money together, and you're like, if you don't believe in paying the taxes to it, then you're not a part of it. Why don't you go build your own damn road? You can travel down it all you want. Have you thought about doing that? But the license plate was cheaper than building the road. That's what happened. So they didn't want to build a road to get to wherever they wanted to go. They wanted to put a license plate on their car and use everybody else's road and tell everybody else why they shouldn't pay taxes. And then it's like, that make any sense.
1: Yeah, but when you think about it, absolutely every ambassador to another country does the exact same thing.
0: Yeah, well, I mean, yeah, they got their own.
1: They got a special license plate.
0: Yeah,
1: that says they're exempt.
0: Yeah, well, you know, I mean, the worst ones are always like sometimes like the kids or somebody, some other idiot or something, like, you know, from some government, and then, you know, they just don't care. You know, I've heard a lot of stuff about that, like weird stories about, like, you know, because, you know, they're diplomats and everything.
1: Yeah, there was a story, what was it, like maybe 4 or 5 years ago about an American diplomat's wife that, like, accidentally or this or that. Anyway, she like hit somebody on the road, and I don't know if they killed the person or left them disabled, whatnot. But yeah, it created all kinds of scandal for a while, and I think they had to take her out of there.
0: Well, yeah, you know, that's what happens every once in a while. Yeah. Mm-hmm. But every place is a little different, and so, you know, yeah. I don't know. Like, I heard another person, and this is their thing. This must have been years ago. I don't know if it's still a case or whatever, but they heard stories, and, you know, like, when somebody gets hit in the road in Egypt, they just throw their body off the side, and they're like, yeah, screw it, who cares, she got the road. You know, and then nobody really kind of cared. You know, I guess family, and like, everybody, like, yeah, whatever. But yeah, yeah. No, like, speaking of that, like, I was thinking, I don't know why, but it kind of reminded me of those stupid guys, there's these two bicyclists or whatever, and the whole news came out, and they were like, hey, look, these bicyclists were nearly ran over by this madman. And, like, if you ever, and I went and listened to the entire video, the guy, like, the bicyclist, and said what happened. Said, yeah, I don't know, this guy just kind of came out of nowhere, like, look at this video, and it's like 40 minutes long. And about 20 minutes into it, he discusses what exactly started at the very beginning. And I think he got mad at the car guy and threw his water bottle at the car. And then the car guy tried to, like, act like he was going to mow him down. He's like, this is crazy, man. Just try to mow me down for no reason. You know, and but then he kind of handed it back. He said, well, it may have been that I got mad at him. I threw my water bottle at him. But I don't know. He just tried to mow me down for no reason. And I'm like, you know. Nowadays, when I used to be, yeah, it really is true. I used to see videos, like, or whatever stuff that would happen on the news, and this is like 20 years ago, and you would see it, and you'd be like, man, I mean, you know, that's really screwed up, you know, like, and you kind of, you support the victim being the person who news portrays the victim, or the person who's on video or saying this or whatever. Now, when I see a video online and somebody says they're the victim, I'm like, yeah, what'd you do? I mean, what did you do to screw up the situation? Because why do you have a camera out recording all this crap? Because you knew you did something, and you knew something else was going to happen, and thus you wanted to record the end part of it. You didn't want to record the beginning. And so, yeah, it's just, I mean, because I never record anything. If something was going to happen, like, you know, something major, I ain't got my camera out recording it. I got other things to deal with, you know? I don't wreck into somebody and then immediately start taking my camera out. That probably means that I knew that I was in the wrong, and I want to record it so I can prove I'm in the right. So, I mean, I don't know. Too many people are just arrogant assholes. So it's very hard to believe any video you see, because they're always cut down to basically show their best take. And I'm like, anytime anybody pulls out a camera or something and starts recording, I know that they're probably the problem. You know, because, you know, they planned it. Otherwise, why would you take? Because if you had a major situation occur between you and somebody else, you're not thinking about, maybe I should pull my camera out and start recording this. You're like, no, I got to resolve this situation. I don't know. Anyway. But yes, so, yeah, there's a lot of different things going on. There's a lot of different business closures or whatever, and that always happens. But, yeah, so. Did you get to do anything else this weekend besides try to figure out the mystery or your mother's wheezing?
1: Well, I mean, I was actually heavily scheduled for Saturday, but absolutely not. Because of my mom's, I mean, I literally only expected my mom to be, like, under the weather for a day at max two.
0: Yes. Yes.
1: Now, on Saturday, we both had plans. She was supposed to go, and I was supposed to go with her to a retirement party.
0: Wow.
1: For one of her friends who is retiring. And then I was supposed to go to a member of my coven's first degree ceremony. But both the ceremony was canceled and my mom was too sick, so I didn't even remind her about the party. I mean, she was horrible.
0: Yeah.
1: I mean, throughout the weekend, I was just constantly aware that and being prepared to take her to the emergency room at any given moment. Mm. That's how stressed out I was.
0: Mm.
1: And I did notice that at least by late last night, early this morning, she finally started being a little bit more active, finally started eating a little more, and I'm feeling a little bit better about it.
0: Yeah. Hmm.
1: I would feel a lot better if, like, the labored breathing and wheezing would go away permanently. But she's not wheezing now, or last time I checked, which was roughly 5 minutes before I started this broadcast. So...
0: Yeah. She could be wheezing away right now. Yeah, I don't know. I guess you want to hear it, but yeah.
1: No, I wouldn't hear it. In order to produce a show, I'm wearing headphones, so I really don't hear a whole lot of what's outside unless it's extremely loud. Remember, I'm in my room, my door is closed, so background noise is at a minimum. And I do that for the listeners. Thank you. You're welcome.
0: Yeah. I don't listen through the headphones. I just basically just do the stuff. I just like go to town.
1: For all I know, you're listening on your phone. You have your phone connected. That's how you
0: Yeah, well, that's true. I do. Like when I do like the other shows or something like that, I just kind of just talk. But I guess there's nothing to listen to. You know, because I was just me reading stuff and then talking about it and saying how stupid it is or whatever.
1: Now, if I recall, last Friday you did broadcast The Unholy for both shows because they were both recorded, because I didn't really get a chance to listen to them.
0: Oh, yeah. Yeah, he had both shows and everything else.
1: Oh, I take that back. I was able to catch a bit of the guests the first show, something about some kind of, he was saying something about a succubus, and he kept calling it, it's a succubus, an incubus, but that's not what he said. He said succubus,
0: incubus. Incubus, yeah. And I thought it was weird that he thought that his theory was that it's the same one.
1: Now, we're not talking about Doug Owens, who is the actual host of the show. We're talking about the guest he had on.
0: Yeah, I was thinking to myself, I was like, well, I thought that, you know, like, I don't know, like, in my opinion, they were always different. But he would basically, they transformed. They could be a man or a woman or whatever, and they go between it. You know, they could be succubus or incubus. And,
1: this is the first I've heard of it being able to transform between a succubus and an incubus, but it's not really my area of forte. Two, it's really, really hard to find information on that you could really bank on, since, I mean, you're basically talking about books that are old, that might have been like translated 30,000 times before an appropriate English translation came along.
0: Well, maybe he was saying it the proper way. We're all saying it the wrong way. Maybe it is succubus, incubus, you know? I mean, maybe he read it the right way. And he said, hey, look, it's been translated so many times, people are saying it wrong now. I don't know. I'm just joking.
1: Arguably, you have a point. I mean, but at the same time, you could also, by the same reasoning, state that all of it is nothing but fiction, because where did all of the ideas begin? It's not as if there's a listing or even a story in either the Old Testament, the New Testament, blah, blah, blah, of either of those things.
0: Well, I think that, I think you should have focused in on, like, well, what is the relationship between the incubus and or succubus, or incubus and succubus? So what is the relationship between those two and people? Like, I mean, is it only a dream state, or is it in, like, you know, hey, I'm going to get some coffee, and it's like, oh my God, this, you know, succubus trying to suck me off.
1: That's not the underlying, well, I guess, methodology to Doug's show. Doug's show, I mean, has an underlying method, or an underlying, I guess, point or imperative, which is to prove that these things are dangerous and can harm people.
0: I think the guy's point was that...
1: Which guy? You're talking about his guest?
0: The other guy. Yeah, not Doug. The other guy. The guest. Jim or whatever. Yeah, what had happened was he had mentioned something about, like, you know, it starts making you feel in this, like, you know, inebriated state or whatever and brings you in. But I'm like, but when does it actually start banging you? I mean, like, you know what I'm saying? Like, is it when you go to sleep, or is it when you're awake? Because... Yeah, the thing is that I think a lot of people have what I would say sexual dreams, and I'm not sure if the sexual dreams, a lot of times the worst part with me is like I wake up before any of the sex happens, or I'm trying to get the sex to happen, but then it just doesn't ever work out, like we end up going to Target or something, and I'm like, damn it, succubus, I don't want to go to Target, I want to get banged by the succubus, and, you know, and it's like, and it's or something like that, and it takes a turn. But I'm thinking that that may be it. I mean, maybe it's just like, you know, they're just recanting or retelling stories of people's own pent-up sexual frustration, you know. And it's just kind of a release, you know. And maybe, you know, and it's a release through a dream state. And then that's what people wrote about back then, because they were thinking, man, this must be some kind of demon because it seemed real. And it's like, nah, it's because you just hadn't banged in a long time. And, you know, you pent up. And then, you know, I mean, not like so much like a wet dream, I guess. But, I mean, like, it could be in the genre, you know. I mean, how many times have you ever thought, like, you had to go pee in the middle of the night? And I've had dreams where I literally, in my dream, I go and I pee in a toilet. And, like, oh, I feel so much better. I didn't have to pee. And I'm like, I think I wake up and I'm like, oh my God, I really got to go pee still. But somehow in my mind, that idea of having to pee went away as if I had peed. And so I could sleep better just because I had the dream.
1: Never. Yet, I've never had a dream like that.
0: Well, I don't know why.
1: I mean, I can tell you other dreams that I guess I can kind of associate. Okay, here's one that, I mean, to this day kind of like bothers me. And
0: about an incubus?
1: No. I might have something about that, but I'll go to that one some other time. I had this dream where, for some reason, I was drowning. And I was choking, and I was literally drowning. And couldn't breathe. And it was so bad that I woke up to realize I couldn't breathe. I had discovered, and this is back when I had really, really long hair, like long hair long enough to hit the crack of my ass.
0: Wow, yeah.
1: And my hair had somehow managed to wrap around my neck.
0: Oh, wow.
1: And I was choking.
0: Yeah, that's weird. I thought you were going to say at the time you had a waterbed and your cat got on it and cut it, and then you were drowning in the waterbed. Your cat tried to kill you.
1: Well, yeah. I have always had the common sense not to have a pet cat in a waterbed at the same time.
0: At the same time, yeah, that's true. Yeah. I mean, yeah, that is very important not to have those two things together. Yeah, no, that's very, very weird. You got, like, that happening. But no, like, I do. I'll have, like, the dream, like, I got to go pee. And then, like, I go pee in my dream. And, like, oh, I feel much better. I'm very relieved. I don't have to pee. And then later on, I wake up, and, like, I'm not relieved. I didn't pee in the bed or anything. I still got to go pee. I don't know why I didn't. I felt better enough. It almost as if I got up, went to pee, and then came back to bed, and I felt like that comfortable, almost that comfortable, which it doesn't make any sense because nothing changed. I guess I just convinced my mind that just quit worrying about it.
1: But I have never had a dream where I had to go pee. Not to the best of my recollection.
0: Well, you know, I mean, I drink and stuff before I go to sleep, so, you know.
1: That's another thing is, I generally don't, like, need to go pee when I wake up. I mean, I do eventually have to go to the bathroom, maybe 5, 10 minutes, 15 minutes after I wake up, but that's 5, 10, 15 minutes.
0: Yeah, it kind of depends. I mean, and it depends how long I sleep, too. But a lot of times, like, I do like sleeping and having to, you know, and like, oh, I really got to go pee. And then I wake up and I got to go pee. And I go back to bed, like, oh, I feel so much more relaxed. And I can sleep longer. That's nice. Yeah. So that's what your succubus or incubus might be about. Incubus, succubus. Yeah. Peeing. Yeah. I don't know. Like I say, and, I mean, yeah, you know, like, but his version of it was the succubus bangs the dude and then goes finds a chick and turns into a dude and then takes that dude's sperm and then plants it into the other chick. And I'm like, but what's the point of that? Ain't that like him just banging the other chick? I mean, like, what does it become demon sperm?
1: No.
0: Yeah.
1: No. But you know what it is? It's a good way to hide from certain people, like instance of infidelity that resulted in a pregnancy.
0: Well, yeah, or you could make, yeah, that, or you could say like, hey, look, I got those crabs from a succubus. Because the succubus had been an incubus and banged somebody that crabs, and then they turned into succubus and they gave me the crabs. And so,
1: you know what? That's a damn good idea. I got to remember that someday.
0: Yeah. Just tell them that, you know. Just, yeah. And, wow, really? Like, yeah, it's true. It really happens. I mean, you know, this is true. You should feel sorry for me. I mean, more than anything, you know. And try to get rid of those crabs. They're kind of hard to get rid of. It took me a while. Something like that, you know. Yeah. Yeah, this is a very, very real scenario. That's the other thing, too. Like, I mean, I don't know, like, if the lack of pubic hair has actually reduced the number of cases of crabs in the United States.
1: I don't know, but I do know that all of a sudden, it makes me want to date and start a relationship with a woman that would believe that story.
0: Yeah, then you can get away with a lot, yeah. It's like, it happened again. Like, you know, like, she's like, what did? And said, gave me herpes this time. What am I going to do? Yeah, I mean, God, I keep getting plagued by this damn succubus. Yeah. All right, well, I'll see you later. And then you leave and you go back out and bang other people. And you come back and whatever happens.
1: You know,
0: happens.
1: At that point, that's when I would definitely call it by name succubus rather than succubus.
0: Yeah.
1: Succubus.
0: Yeah, that's the case. But yeah, well, I don't know. Like, I mean, like, I'm not saying like it can't happen. I ain't saying it ain't real. I'm just saying like I don't know. I'm just saying I don't know. I mean, so since it isn't real, like, so if you get crabs, maybe from a succubus. Yeah, succubus. Yeah, succubus. Suck oboe. Yeah.
1: Now, anyway, what kind of stuff could you possibly do to like? Possibly, you know, find or collect the evidence of a succubus or an incubus. Did they mention that?
0: But that's the thing, too. And it's like, so are you telling me the incubus is impregnating women? Because, you know, so then the guy doesn't really have to worry about anything. It's just women that have to worry about the incubus. I mean, you know, I mean, because she's just collecting your semen or your sperm.
1: Well, that's not entirely true. I mean, we've already discussed it that succubus could turn around and give you an STD.
0: Yeah, sure.
1: So you do have something to worry about.
0: Yeah, I know. If you say the word, if you try to say sperm and then you try to, pivot on the word semen or vice versa real fast, it comes out sermon. That's what just happened to me right now. I was like, what the hell? I was like, the semen, sperm, sermon. What happens when the incubus gives you a sermon, or you give the sermon to the incubus, or yeah, no, that's a question. I mean, it really is. But the thing is, I was like, I kind of want to know, well, what's the bad part about having the incubus or succubus? I mean, I guess there's kind of like dominating. I don't know. I didn't really. I wanted to kind of hear what the downside of all this is, outside of for the lady getting pregnant and the guy getting crabs. But I didn't hear any of that. It sounded like it was a pretty good deal to me.
1: It all depends upon where you're reading and what you're reading. It could be that it drains your life force. So the succubus might give you a hell of a night, but it might cost you 50 years of your life or blah, blah, blah. Of course, so would an
0: I'll
1: STD.
0: give you crabs. Or she gives you crabs. And I'm like, no, succubus, I don't want the crabs again. Yeah, you do something like that. And yeah, that's the thing. I remember the movie, remember Rosemary's Baby? Remember this movie?
1: Kind
0: So,
1: of.
0: well, okay. So basically, it's a bunch of people. It's not really spoiling it because it came out in 1967. So,
1: Oh,
0: bunch
1: Burrow
0: of
1: and I
0: guys.
1: have no life, by the way, now.
0: Yeah, we're gonna take a break here in a second, but we'll finish this real quick. But I wanted to say that, so basically, a bunch of people in the building want to get this guy's wife knocked up with the devil sperm,
1: The
0: and so the devil
1: devil
0: eventually
1: sperm.
0: nails her. Yeah, exactly. And so they didn't really call it Rosemary's Baby in Spain. It was called like the translation was the seed of the devil. So there you go. So the devil can do the exact same thing too then. So anyway, I guess we'll take a break here and we'll come back to I Have No Life and everything. So you guys watch out from the succubus because they might give you crabs. You don't know who they've been with. So anyway, I guess we'll take a break. You have anything you want to say before we head out and come into I Have No Life, sir?
1: Thanks a lot for listening. We'll be back again next week.
0: All right. And hold on to your semen because we'll be right back with new episodes of I Have No Life here on Let's Play Radio Network and LetsPlayRadio.com. 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

All right, welcome. This is Blue Nights here in Garland, in the Great Republic of Texas, on this the 25th day of June, 2026. If you're in the chat room, you probably said that, wait, are you going to start at 9 tonight? No, we're actually going to start at 10. That's the listing time, but I wrote 9 for whatever reason in the chat room. So, earlier tonight, we were going to actually have a broadcast of a new show, the Hearth and... Well, let's get it on there. Let's see. Well, we're going to have new shows going up. Oh, let me see. We're starting over again. I hear the song again. All right. Pulled out our pants again. But yeah, no, we were going to actually rebroadcast, or not rebroadcast, we're actually making a new broadcast tonight that was going to air at the 8 to 10 o'clock hour, 8, 9, that time, the 2-hour window there, the Hall of Perth. They were unable to broadcast tonight, but we decided to do Blue Nights at the new normal scheduled time of 10 p.m. Central Standard Time, 11 p.m. Eastern, blah, blah. And, yeah, there's a lot of different shows and stories to go on, but before we start any of that, let's get the homework done. All right, so... The website, again, as always, unexplainedradio.com, the Unexplained Radio Network. And if you're so inclined, you can go to unexplainedradio.com and go into the chat room, chat with the chatters to chat. And if you're more inclined than that, then you can give us a call here in the wild card line. Reach the wild card line at 469-893-0054, 469-893-0054. International callers plus 1-469-893-0054. All right, well, we got a bunch of weird little stories tonight for you here on the good old Blue Nights. And one of the things is, and I've never seen this before, or if I have, I never really thought about it. I don't know. But I know about, like, the Wienermobile. And the Oscar Mayer Wienermobile, which are two different mobiles. One's a penis, and the other one is a penis. This here happens to be a banana that's shaped like a penis. Now, it's like a long banana thing, and it's got like one, two, like four rows of seating. And I've never seen this thing before. I don't think I have. It's a banana car, the big banana car. And the big banana car was pulled over recently in Montana.

Montana Highway Patrol. And the Montana Highway Patrol shared a photo of the interstate traffic stop involving an unusual vehicle, a car modeled after a banana. Let's see. The MHP posted a photo on social media showing the fruit-shaped vehicle pulled over at the side of Interstate 90 near Billings. We stopped speeders, distracted drivers, and even a few unusual vehicles. But this one definitely stands out, the post said. The big banana car was stopped cruising near Billings today. While it may be appealing, that's what it says on there, traffic laws still apply to fruit. Steve Braithwaite, driver and creator of the big banana car, said he's no stranger to traffic stops. So he said, I would say the first 8 or 9 years, I was probably the most pulled over man in America. Well, you know, that's going to happen. I mean, there's a lot of different things, too, because, you know, you got to think about it. It's like, even with police officers, I mean, there's a lot of things they see all the time, and they're out there looking for it because they can, well, I know how to enter the side, I know how to do that, especially when it was back all just handwritten. You know, you had to remember every little thing. And so they would look for certain citations they knew to write about because they were like, okay, I can remember this, I can remember this, I can remember this. But it used to be years back when they didn't know what was going on, you know, or they just, this one's a mystery to them, but they know it's probably not legal. Then they'd get out the old book, especially if they had a field training officer with them or something years ago. I mean, you're talking about 70s and all this stuff. And, you know, and then, you know, they spend a lot of time with a field training officer, you know, 14 weeks. And so they're out there in the field, and then they just, you know, you get your, on here we have a TCO certification. Say, Texas, not only you get that, you get basic peace officer, and you get on the streets. No, you got to get hired by a department, or you're already part of a department, and you got to go past that. You got to go and see if you are a good fit for the department. And there are people that fail field training officer training. But the thing is, a banana is a very, very weird car. I mean, you know there's probably going to be some problem with it, and you just don't know what yet. I remember, like, there was another person I knew who, I don't know, her boyfriend was crazy or something like that, but she had went to Europe and took her vehicle there, and she took her vehicle because, you know, he was in the Army or something. When she came back, he was a nut job anyway. But the thing was is that she had NATO license plates on her vehicle, the square license plate, not the rectangle, not the big. Usually you get the two options depending on your vehicle, you know, or there's a motorcycle-based license. It's very similar to European license, this, that, and the other. So this was like a Land Rover, so she had this big square one. And I remember she mentioned, like, it's happened before, but she was pulled over a couple times, and they, you know, one time right before this happened, this was about 15 solid years ago, tell me a story. He said, he got pulled over, and I said, you know, like, hey, yeah, I just wanted to ask you what license plate that was. And I said, it's NATO. It's like, so, I mean, you know, they're not going to know everything. So, but they did take a picture of the vehicle. And I got to understand, he's got like a, not only a picture, he's got a video of it. It is rather weird because it has no top to it. It is just, it's completely open top. So, he said the incident was unique and that the officers weren't just curious to see the car. He had boxes of his cargo rack that were partially blocking his license plate, which reads split. Nah, banana. But what was it? He had boxes on his cargo rack. Braith was informed of the issue and released without a citation. Well, it's a ticket here, but I put citation. It was a fair complaint, but we had a good chat, he said. Braith said the vehicle began its life as a 1993 Ford F-150. You would never notice that. Look at that thing. Said truck. And he finished work on converting it into a banana in 2011. The England native, who has lived in Michigan for 40 years, initially used the big banana car as a promotional tool for his ad business. Bray said he packed up about a week ago to drive his unusual vehicle cross country full time. I recently sold most everything I own and put the rest in storage, and I'm now on the road as full time banana car nomad. I guess you'll see him coming to town near you.
I don't know. This is a very weird story. This one of the things I think about it with the banana car is that it is very weird that he started out with the four. Sometimes there are different people that are really good at doing different things. It seems like that, he did a really good job in molding this banana and doing everything else. And sometimes there are people that are just very, very good at making a car look like something else or whatever. They're good with all the fiberglass and everything else or whatever they're using to create this vehicle and placement of everything else. Sometimes they're just not good on the mechanics of it. So, transmission, the whole drivetrain, may not be exactly their specialty, or electrical may not be their specialty. So it is kind of weird. It's very weird if somebody is good at doing all of those things, because even if you're really, really good as a mechanic, or you can basically do anything with a car, or you can make a vehicle run without having anything above it, just basically the underpinnings and everything below it, and then everything that makes the vehicle move without having kind of anything above the frame of the vehicle, and you're willing to redesign all that, to redesign all that and be very good at that, it's usually just two different skills. So, I don't know if he was working with somebody else that did one part, that he just did the out exterior of it, because usually you're not that great at both things. You may be decent at working on a car and fixing on a car and going out there and say, well, I could probably replace an engine block and do this all stuff. But you're not going to be as proficient in that if you're so great at making the vehicle's body look just like a banana, which he is great at. So I think in that he's really good at one part. He had some friend help him with the other parts up in, because there's no way you're gonna get that 1993 Ford F-150 to keep running unless you know what you're doing, or you know somebody that does know what they're doing. So this is another thing too that came out. There was this there's a story about this missing giraffe. And I don't know, hopefully this one, I didn't open this one yet, and hopefully it doesn't start coming out and going all over the place. Coming and going, yes, coming over all the place. Okay, there it goes. Okay, I'm here this time. All right, a giraffe named Gracie is missing in Texas, and I heard about this the other week, or the other day, and the search for her has become a tall order. Gracie, who's about 3 years old, has been missing for nearly 2 weeks, so it's been 3 weeks now. At her enclosure at a Cedar Hollow ranch in the Texas Hill Country, said Vic Jones, who owns the remote property about 100 miles west of San Antonio, so it's very far from where I'm at here in Garland, the Great Republic of Texas. He said Wednesday that Gracie had wandered into a part of the privately owned preserve that other giraffes previously avoided. Jones said he set up helicopters to look for Gracie, and a few sightings have trickled in. A $5,000 reward is on the table, but the giraffe, which stands roughly the height of a tree, hasn't turned up. She wound up going, wait, yeah, sure enough, she wound up going and feeding in an area of the hillside and rocky ledges that none of the other giraffes have ever gone on before, Jones said. And when she came down off of there, she came down on the wrong side of the gate. Okay, so she went up somewhere to somebody else's property. The ranch is located in Rail County, and where it is roughly 2,700 residents were put on alert to be on the lookout for a missing giraffe, Jones said in search area. The funny thing about this is, even after this report came out, it came out like a few days ago, they still haven't seen this giraffe. I mean, have not found a giraffe. It's not like you're missing like a monkey or something like that. It's a whole damn giraffe. Like, they can't even find this thing. At first, my conclusion was probably somebody had stolen the giraffe. They had taken that giraffe away, giraffe napping. But in this case, it looks like it's just such a huge area. I mean, only have 2,700 people in an entire county. I mean, I don't know what the size of that county is, but the smallest county in Texas is 144 square miles. So it's probably bigger than that. So, And there are 253 counties, I forget, or 255, I forget it, something like that. It's in the 253, 254, something like that. And but that is very, very uninhabited county. I mean, considering by county means, I mean,
Even Texas has the least populated county in the United States, with about, I think the last population count was 66 or something. And that's Loving County, way out in West Texas. It has no incorporated cities in it. So, not even its county seat, not incorporated. But that's not uncommon among some of those big counties not to have an incorporated city there. But it's just very, it's very odd, like, to lose a draft, despite the fact how big the county is and how few residents you have and all this, that, and the other. So hopefully this draft pops up. Real County Sheriff Sheriff Nathan Johnson said the mild climate and rugged terrain seem to serve a good stand-in for most of the animals' native African environments. He rattled off a list of animals that have gone missing over the years, especially after floods, but said this was the first giraffe. I've had wild beasts, I've had water buffaloes, I've had monkeys, I've had zebras. All go missing, Johnson said. Sometimes we recover them, sometimes we don't. My question is, I don't understand, like, these people that have all these animals. It costs a lot to buy animals. It costs a lot to feed animals. It costs a lot, blah, blah, blah. All these different things. It costs a lot to have the land. It costs a lot to have the enclosures. It costs a lot to keep them apart so they don't eat each other. It costs a lot to feed them again. It costs a lot to clean up their excrement so they have to live in it. So, where do they get this money from? That's my thing. I mean, I couldn't just say, you know what? I got all this extra money. I mean, I'm thinking about making a big animal ranch with a buttload of weird animals, or just buying a big house, you know, and a very, very big house. I just don't know. I mean, is it, are they always in the animal game, or did they do some other kind of business where they had, like, a lot of money, or they at least had the money from the business, and they were like, you know what? We're selling the business, buying the animal farm. Let's go do animal farm stuff. I mean, I don't know how you would think that's going to be successful. I mean, I've been to, like, places where they've had animal enclosures and stuff, and it's not like a zoo, but it wasn't like, you know, Arbuckle Wilderness or whatever they used to have, where you would, or those drive-through. That's one of those, that Arbuckle Wilderness was a drive-through zoo. It was not like that, but I'm talking about, like, there are, like, little areas, like, with that Joe Exotic thing where they had, like, lions or whatever. And not his place in particular. I haven't been there, but I've been to other ones, and it's just, I get it. They get money off of people going around seeing the enclosures, seeing the animals that are there, blah, blah. But I mean, I don't know how that's a money-making opportunity. It seems like it just, there's so much loss in it. Anyway, but yeah, so that giraffe is still on the loose. But again, like I say, not only that, yeah, it's not just that there's so much money, the monetary loss. It's also, it's like, how do you have the money to start it? And it doesn't, I don't know, never makes any sense to me. I don't know where people get money from. I don't know where they get money to do things. I can only do little things. I can't do anything major. I can make this network. That's about it. So, you know, we broadcast to the world. People knew we were there. The only time people knew that this guy was here is to when his draft got loose. So there you go. All right. Well, good luck to him. I hope he finds his giraffe. Sound like a very weird thing to lose, but yeah, you know. I guess saying that people have lost other weirder things. I mean, most times people lose their keys, this guy loses a giraffe. Weird. All right. So with that being said, there are a lot of other weird stories we got. And I say again, go out to the Unexplained Radio Network, unexplainedradio.com. And we'll just go out there, we'll check out our next story. You can actually be talking to the chatters if you want. While we're going over all of this. So, you ever hear of catfishing? All right. Well, it's not just a fish that you got to do a lot to make have a lot of flavor. It is also a term that most people know as you're fucking with somebody. You're making them think that they're something that they aren't, or whatever, you're the art, or whatever the deal is. So, California cities dominate national catfish rankings as major West Coast hub takes the crown of shame. So, Californians fall for the stupidest thing of all, I guess. I don't know. This is a big thing, too, and I know almost all these stories go back down to majority of them, they never met the person in person. So, if you never meet the person in person, then just assume they're fake. Secondly, a lot of times when, like, people do eventually meet up the person,
if there's some kind of weird situation, if they need money, you know, just there's something weird with it. So anyway, but this is the case, you know, catfish usually, you know, we, as we know, you know, I remember Manti Te'o case, you know, when he was with Notre Dame, when it came out about the catfishing thing that he was a part of, but somebody had actually acted like, they were a woman and everything else. The funny thing is, there's the backstory of that. The person that did that actually, did try to become a trans, you know, well, a trans woman, because they were a man and they became a woman and everything. The thing is, but this person was like rather skinny when they were talking to Manti Te'o. And now they are, I mean, I don't know about now, but when they did the show on it, they packed on the pounds. I mean, you know, and I kind of thought maybe it was because if you want to be a woman and you're saying, I want to be, you know, eventually become a trans woman, then you probably, if you want a relationship with a man, like make some kind of cis relationship with it, where you're the woman and he's the man, then yeah, it can get kind of, I would say, yeah, it would get lonely and everything else, because I noticed that I've read a lot of these stories about different people and a lot of things that with, you know, trans individuals, even that Dylan, the most famous of them all for the Bud Light or infamous, whatever you want to say. It had been, even after the whole trans debacle they did with, you know, the Dylan thing on Bud Light, and really screwed Bud Light over because of, you know, really what they didn't advertise it. It was just one of these little small nitpicking program things they did. But the point is, once that got out, everybody thought he was going to be on the can. She was going to be on Dylan, he, she, whatever, was going to be on the can. I don't know why Dylan as a trans woman kept the name Dylan, but. You know, I guess you could use it either way. Who knows? But the thing is, they thought that was going to be on every can. And it wasn't. It was just a promotional thing. They did it to, like, they made, like, you know, a case of for a bunch of different people. Like, I had a case. I had a case of Bud Light with my face on. I didn't. But the weird thing that happened with Dylan was, even after they were talking to him, he says, I still haven't been kissed as a woman. I mean, not even, like, bang, kiss, you know, I was like, wow, so that made me think about the whole catfishing thing with Manti Te'o. It seemed like really like this person was wanting to have a relationship as a woman with a man that accepted her as a woman, and the only way you could do it through catfishing, and at the time, the person that did this wasn't even a trans woman, it was just, still just a man, and they thought, that's why it kind of came off as just some kind of scam for money or this. There's no money involved. It was just somebody trying to make their life something it wasn't and achieve love through that. It kind of like, I mean, you know, I don't know. Like, I mean, I think that everybody finds love in their own ways. And I'm not going to say that there are that scenario or Dylan scenario or whatever to me sounds kind of sad that you can't, even though you do all this transformation, you do all this stuff, you still can't find love. Now, that doesn't mean that everybody that's a trans person hasn't found love. But I know that there's a plenty of people that are trans men that are with a woman that because they were a lesbian couple, and then one of them became a trans man, and now they consider themselves cis couple and everything else and this, that, and the other, and then they're perfectly fine in a relationship as far as I know. They have, at least they have one. At least they're kissing somebody. You know what I'm saying? But I don't know. I felt that was kind of really sad though, but it made me take a different perspective on the whole catfishing thing. So that's why I bring that up. All right. Sometimes people do it because they want to feel that they are what they feel they should be or want to be or whatever, whatever. I don't care what conclusion you come to it. I don't really care if you think that trans men are men or not. It doesn't really bother me. I think that at the bottom line of this, you know, everybody can understand the desire for somebody to be loved or want to be with somebody or whatever. You see what I'm saying? So whether you agree with it or you don't, I'm always of the mindset like, you know, do whatever the hell you want. I mean, do what you want to do. Now, don't bitch about people when they don't follow your little rules. Now, that's stupid, you know what I mean? I'm just saying, like, you do your thing, all right? And if somebody calls you sir or ma'am and you don't like those terms, who gives a shit, all right? Just get over it.
Because it happens all the fucking time. I brought up a story where there was this one guy that was working at a store, and you know, he was an overweight guy, probably in his late 60s. This was about 20 years ago. And the weight, because he was so overweight for so long, you know, produces a lot of estrogen. And so even his skin looked like an older woman with a lot of weight. And I said, I just said, yes, ma'am. And I was like, wait a minute, that's a guy. And I felt bad because, you know, he's probably thinking like, oh my God, everybody thinks I look like a woman and I'm a man. And so, you know, but it doesn't look just because, okay, even if you have a problem with, you know, pronouns, this, that, or the other, just let it use your own. Do it for yourself. Don't worry about anybody else. Don't worry about, and I don't think most people that are trans to even worry about that shit. Most people don't call themselves women or men, they're trans. Most of them call themselves trans men or trans women. So that's more of all the other people out there in the world. So like I always say, anybody out there, if you can't see the humanity in it, then just look for that. Look for the humanity. Don't go out there the political issues. Don't go, well, they're gonna call it. No, they didn't say that. You know, the Manti Te'o person that became, you know, a trans woman, never said, I never heard her, him, or whatever you want to call them say, or what do they want to call themselves, say, well, you've got to call me by these pronouns. Now, I'd never heard that, okay? And that's somebody else's rhetoric. So, I mean, but I just say, like, if there's got, it's got to be a two-way street. You know, you got to realize everybody's got one life, whatever they want to do it, let them find love their own way. But at the same time, while you're finding love your own way, don't be a bitch to the entire world and just, you know, keep bitching about like, well, no, I'm really this, I'm really this, I'm this, I'm this, I'm this, I'm this. Because if you want to live your life the way you want to live it, live it. Now, somebody being a dick and just calling you an asshole, or, you know, I mean, that calling somebody out's way different than mistaking something. Like me going to that one store and thinking that guy was a woman. And saying, yes, ma'am, that's a mistake. All right. Don't be, you know, if he would have been a dick, like, well, hey, I'm actually a man, asshole. You know, just let it go. All right. But because you don't know, they may feel bad. You know, they screwed up or whatever. Who knows? But if you're going out there and somebody comes out there and say, hey, look, you know, look at that dude, you know, and they're just being a dick to you, well, be a dick back. I don't care. You know, so that's what I mean to say with that. So, my whole point with that story, and I think I got way off track, is that catfishing can be done because somebody wants to achieve something they don't feel they can achieve in their own body, their own life, their own whatever. It does not always mean that it is done for material gain. Sometimes it's their own gain. But the problem is it fucks over somebody else because the other person thinks that they're in a real relationship. All right, there may be plenty of fish in the sea, but a new survey says West Coast singles are getting hooked by catfish. One Washington city named America's Catfish Capital and a new casino.org. Why, casino.org is like now the ranking aficionado or whatever the fuck for all different things. I don't understand how. All right, whatever. I mean, it used to be the AP poll or, you know, something like that. And now it's casino.org. So, there you go. Ranking of where online daters are most likely to be reeled in by fake romantic profiles. But California was swimming right behind in the digital dating hall of shame. San Francisco was ranked second in the nation and San Diego tied for third with Las Vegas, while Bakersfield landed in fifth. Giving the Golden State three of the top five cities where lonely hearts are apparently most likely to get duped by too good to be true matches. The Manti Te'o case, of course, Manti Te'o was in South Bend, but I'm thinking the guy, the person that was doing the catfishing, was in California at the time. Anyway, the survey, or yeah, I think so. The survey released ahead of the National Catfish Day on Thursday, June 25th, which is today. I guess it's National Catfish Day. Hooray. I don't know. I guess it's, you know, when you eat catfish, because I don't know who's celebrating people getting fucked over. Polled 2,000 Americans who has used online dating apps. Actually, the closest way you can get
I mean, I used to do polls and surveys and stuff with in the university. I had a class on this, and it was like 3,270 respondents is what you want, because it gets you like a 97.5% success rate in your prediction or your poll's accuracy, excuse me, with a plus or minus of like 2.5%, something like that. And the thing is that if you do like 3,270, you're at plus or minus 2.5%. If you do 10,000, you're at plus or minus like 2.4. So it doesn't really go up much more just because you're doing that many more. Because after a while, it's like flipping a coin. Eventually, you're going to get 50-50 unless it's just laying on its side, nearly the entire percentages. Okay, so 2,000 American respondents said on dating analysts, okay, that then created a catfish index on how often respondents said they had been catfished, how many times it happened, the severity of less, and whether money was involved. Okay. Let's see if money was involved. All right. Seattle took the crown of shame, not so perfect score of 100, with nearly 94% of locals saying they had been catfished online. 94. And 7% saying they've been catfished 5 or more times. Well, I can understand 7% saying 5 or more times, because there's always going to be somebody that's a gullible bull or a gullible calf. There you go. But 94% of people say they were part of the. I don't know. Like, there are times online where you spend like 5 seconds and you realize this person may not be who they say they are. Like, they're somebody trying to get money out of you or whatever the deal is, and they're from some other country or whatever, and they're just a scam. But I don't know about, like, you have a whole, I would say it's something that has to be over a month long. That's what I would quantify it as. If you actually dedicated time to it, because I mean, like, spending an hour or two talking to somebody and then kind of thinking, I don't think this is really this hot chick, or I don't really think it's really Brooke Shields' younger hot daughter. Yeah, come on, man. About 71. Okay, going to San Francisco. San Francisco came in right behind, proving Silicon Valley isn't the only place where people are inventing things online. 71% of San Franciscans said they've been catfished, and 80% of those victims said they sent money to someone who turned out to be fake, with reported losses averaging $1,500. Wow. The most common tricks in the Bay Area were fake photos and phony claims of wealth and success, because apparently even dating needs a little startup fund. That's the weird thing to me. So this sounds like more of something that's affecting women, because if they're saying that claims of wealth, usually guys don't give a shit if the other person has money or not. They just, if they're hot or they're attracted to one side or the other. So it really, that seems like, I guess it's affecting people that are interested in men for money, which generally are women. So I would say that's the case. I just, because I gotta say, my own personal experience, I never dated anybody who made any more money than me. And that's a lot of people. That's real people, not catfish people. And it's not even catfishes I've dated. Because apparently dating profiles need a little startup funding, okay? San Diego also got soaked, tying Las Vegas for third highest catfish score. Nearly 98% of San Diego surveys said they had encountered catfishing online. See, that's the thing. Encountering it, to me, is just because somebody says, hey, my name is whatever. Do you like sports ball? I live in the downtown city zone. When do you want to go out? I can't go right now because I'm in the city of New York City. Ha ha ha. That's, okay, that's going to happen. That's, called guys that are Myanmar that are calling right next to the Thai border, and they're just trying to scam people, and they're going, that stuff happens. I would like to say that the qualification should be that you actually dedicate time, maybe a week, maybe 2 weeks, trying to get that relationship to work. Not something where you spent a couple hours, or you were just going scrolling and you said, hey, this one's fake, next. None of that shit. With fake photos, fake ages, fake location, AI generated images, and exaggerated lifestyles all surfacing in the city's dating pool. Only 22% of San Diego victims said they sent money to their catfish.
The upside for America's finest city, San Diegans, appeared quicker to smell something was fishy, with 44% said they caught on within the first week, and 22% saying they realized immediately. Vegas, meanwhile, proved that what happens on dating apps may just be as questionable as what happens on the Strip. About 85% of Vegas locals said, Las Vegas locals said they had been catfished, while 82% said their fake romantic interests used bogus photos, and 73% lied about their age. Nearly 45% of Las Vegas victims said it took them about a month to realize before they were being played. Wow, see, that's a number I like, that seeing that 45% waited a month. And 36% admitted they sent money to someone who turned out to be fake. That's another number I'm, like, kind of curious about. Bakersfield round out the national top five, giving California another spot near the top of catfish-infested waters. But it wasn't all bad news for the Golden State dating scene. San Diego and Sacramento residents were ranked as the least likely in the nation to catfish others. So, you know, they do good about that. Both scoring zero on casinos.org's most likely to catfish others index. Sacramento also ranked among the cities least likely to get catfish, suggesting the state capital may be one of the few places where a dating profile photo actually resembles some of the person who shows up. So, yeah, that's a possibility. Maybe just, you know, foreigners know to text. It's kind of like that, because a lot of these are foreign agencies. Like, you know, there's some guy sitting there, and he's running 100 different phones, and he's working for somebody else, and they're not getting paid much, and they're basically in a slave shop doing this. And those guys, I mean, they're just going through the motions. And then, you know, they'll go after major cities. They're going to go after cities they know. San Francisco, San Diego, Sacramento, not so much. You know, I mean, it just is what it is. They're going to put themselves in, you know, an area they think that's a large city and where they're going to get a lot of stuff. All right. Or a lot of people interested in their fake wares. All right, let's do this one. There is the one story about rich bratty kids flying to sleep camps, $20,000 sleep camp. That's what happened at Camp Mystic, man. I'm telling you, and like, there was a lot of rich kids that went there, and these are things that I didn't know about. See, if you were a kid like me, you didn't go to camp. There was no camp for kids like me. All right, I mean, yeah, well, when you became 18, you got a camp. You can go to the military. Go there. You join that. You know, or you get the fuck out of the house. One, no matter what, you got the fuck out of the house. Sometimes the kids did it even earlier, and you get to the National Guard at 17, and, you know, Army Reserve. The thing is that was camp for kids that don't have a lot of money, or their families don't, or their family just say, get the fuck out of my house. But rich kids, they get to fly on stuff and do a bunch of bullshit, and I mean, I could read through this, but it would just make me think, what a bunch of motherfucking assholes. But that's what the Camp Mystic thing, I'm not that I'm happy about or anything else. It's a very, very sad story. But Camp Mystic did make me aware that I had never thought about it. Like, you know, rich people send their kids to rich camps. And these weren't even major rich people. So that other story, I keep selling it up, but we're going to talk about something else. All right, the invisible issue sabotaging couples' sex lives, according to expert. Trust me, that my story was more important than their story. They just kind of just got into facts and numbers. So, time for some hanky-panky. If how your partner suggests sex gives you the ick, the experts say it might not be the death knell of attraction, but a symptom of a more subtle type of kind of sabotage. The cues, the physical touch, the verbal expressions couples use to signal their partner that they want to get it on can be an absolute turn off, undermining both sexual intimacy and overall connection. Sexual initiation is an invisible issue, licensed sex therapist Vanessa Marin told the Post. Couples don't always fight about it openly. They just slowly stop reaching for each other. Yeah, that is true. Before long, there's this low-grade distance between them. It's one of the most damaging issues in long-term relationships, she explained. According to Marin, bad sexual initiation is born from a fear of rejection. Okay, I don't know about that. If you don't fully put yourself out there, it doesn't hurt as much
when you're turned down, she explained. Anyway, I'll get to you something else. I guess, like, if you're afraid of your body or something, usually you don't give a shit. Anyway, manifest as half-hearted hints, indirect communication, mumble suggestions of doing it, and dreaded boob honk that can make sex feel more like an obligation or a transaction than expression of true desire. Nobody wants to have sex with somebody who can't properly state what they want. Okay, so yeah, I get it. If somebody does something weird, they don't, you know, they're like, man, every time we get in bed, all I do is just kind of like pounce on you, and that's about it. Marin is also an author of the best-selling intimacy guide, Sex Talk, says that while bad initiation may seem like a momentary annoyance, the long-term consequences are much greater, leading to less sex and a decline in connectedness. How a couple handles initiation tells you a lot about how they handle vulnerability, said Marin. If one partner is always pushing and the other is always deflecting, the same dynamic almost always shows up in hard conversations, is asking for help and asking for help and expressing needs outside of sex. Marin notes that pop culture has problematically taught us that initiation should be spontaneous and irrefutable. Movies show people making eye contact across the room, and 30 seconds later, they're tearing each other's clothes off. No conversation, no checking in, she said. Yeah, checking in hotels sometimes can really, you know, kill the mood. That's why you got to already be checked in. And when an IRL couple, Ireland couple? I'm thinking IRL, I'm like, what the hell? Anyway, a couple compares themselves to the standard. I should look at that, whatever is the top. They may think something is broken in their relationship, but according to Marin, good initiation requires both intention and communication. You have to know your partner. You have to know what to say, what you want, and what you have to navigate. Navigate the word no gracefully, she said. That might sound less sexy than the movie version, but a partner who knows exactly how to invite you in, make you feel genuinely desired, is so much hotter than someone who's just lunging at you, hoping for the best. According to Marin, the initiation is also a long game and should begin hours before anyone sets foot in the bedroom, she claims. Keep a low, warm hum of connection and desire going throughout the day so that by the time you're alone together, the groundwork is already laid. Then you can get laid. The groundwork could be the text from the afternoon that says, I can't stop thinking about your vagina. No, it just says, can't think about you. Doing the dishes, an act of service, allegedly always results in oral sex at Katy Perry's house. Okay, so she blows Trudeau because he did the dishes. Okay. And or a kiss that comes without further expectation. Marin said the initiation styles are a bit like love languages. They're distinct types, so we tend to initiate that we want to be initiated. One person is setting the mood with candles and slow build-up, thinking they're being romantic, and the other partner is wondering why they don't just grab them and plow them. Marin emphasizes that no one is wrong in this scenario, simply out of sync. Couples aren't failing because they don't want each other. They're failing because they've been speaking completely different languages, and never asked for a translation. Once you figure out that, so much hurt and confusion makes sense. To relax the high stakes of romantic rejection, Marin suggests couples get better at saying and accepting no. If you can't agree on how to turn each other down kindly and know how to handle it when you're the one being turned down, the whole dynamic shifts. Ask your partner, what are the three ways I could initiate that would excite you? Give them the chance to give your specifics. Ultimately, Marin encourages couples to treat initiation like an invitation. You wouldn't text a friend, I guess we should hang out at some point. You'd say, I miss you. Do you want to come over on Friday? I have a new recipe to try. The same energy applies to sex. Make an invitation that they want to say yes to. So you got to tell your partner, hey, I miss you. You want to come over on Friday? And it's like, I live here. Who are you writing? They hate you. There's that. I guess, like, kind of misfires, miscommunication, or just, you know, whatever.
because the way you approach sex is probably just like, you know, no foreplay, just going straight into it, pounding away, and you know, and 5 seconds later they're done, and they're like, well, what's that about? That's one thing. But also sometimes, like, there's, you know, if you're just not, if you're like working different times, you have two different rooms, different things. Sometimes it's harder to initiate it than you think. I mean, when you're younger, you kind of think you can just like, all right, I'll just, you know, grab you and we'll start doing this. But when you get older, or you're just, you know somebody for a while, then you're kind of just like, well, I mean, if I'm gonna go to my room, you're gonna go to your room, then why are we gonna do anything tonight? I'm just kind of tired. But if you're laying there next to them in the same room, maybe you're not that tired. Maybe you think, well, I'm kind of tired, but I could probably do something right now. Instead of the, well, I gotta go all in the room, do this, and get dressed again. I mean, you know, shit like that. You know, that does. And it's probably also kids can do that to you as well, because then it's like, well, you know, we got the kids, and this is gonna happen. And then eventually it becomes, you know, well, it's easier not to do it at all. So, that's all things to consider. But, or you got some rich ass kids that want to fly some plane and go to some stupid ass camp and cost a lot. And you're probably wondering, like, man, you should have talked about the camp. So that extravagant excursion isn't built to the roughly $20,000 per child camp tuition fee. Oh my God. Well. I wonder if the camp teaches the kids to be a douche. I don't know. You know, this is the thing too, and I gotta say this, and yes, I think people get confused a lot on this. It's kind of like this. I look at these camps, and yes, a lot of the people that send their kids there, that have, these are people obviously have money, that they are white individuals. And I've been to like the Byron Nelson, and there's, you know, the percentage of white is way off the scale. I mean, you know, it's like 80% plus, and you see these rich couple, and you're like, well, white people and everything else like that. So it's very easy for somebody to go out there and conclude that all rich people are white, vice versa, or white people in general have money. I say this because here in this area, the majority of very, very rich houses are owned by Indian people from India, and they just don't take in, or they're not really into the idea of going to the Byron Nelson or going to send their kids to camp. So it just doesn't happen. But if you go to those places, if you go to the camp, like the Camp Mystic kids, almost all white. If you've gone to the, and I don't want to, I'm not trying to pick on them, I'm just saying that's an example. You've seen it, I've seen it. And the same thing with the Byron Nelson. Well, the reason why I went to the Byron Nelson was not because I paid to get in. I went to the Byron Nelson because a friend of mine worked at the Byron Nelson, and he just gave me his badge, and I got to get in for free. And that's the reason why I was there. But I got to see that, and I was like, man, you know, I can understand how somebody would see so many white people, and they would think white people must have a lot of money. But you got to remember, I mean, there are people that have a lot of money. There are people that are very rich. I mean, you know, that families that were very rich. Trump's family was very rich. Gavin Newsom's family was very rich. They grew up in these rich circles. And sometimes, like, you know, you think about it, especially if you're like Gavin Newsom, and you start thinking, well, this is what we got to do for all these poor people. You're so disassociated from being poor because you have so much money, it doesn't always fall through the right way. Same thing you can say with Trump. I'm just trying to use two different people on different screen. The other side of that, a political spectrum. Now, the other side of that, I think, is that most of the time, people don't see the other side of this coin. White people are all over the place. I remember I taught in one of the poorest schools in Austin. I've talked to Lanier High School, became Novato High School. They used to, right before I got there, they got rid of the gang unit. And I mean, it was like, you know, they considered it was an ethnically diverse school, but I don't know how the hell that was the case, because 96% of the kids were Hispanic and 4% were Middle Eastern. And like 1%, half of 1% was black, half of 1% was white. But the thing is that when you go to, like, for the other school that I went to that was extremely poor, it was out in the country, it was in Venus High School. And the poverty in the city is one of those things where it's kind of like, you know, well, maybe we didn't pay the water and they turned that off, but we have water. The poverty in the country is like, we don't have water, and we haven't had water for months. We have a big hole in our mobile home. I've talked about this on like the other thing, but I got it on my other shows. But the reason why I bring this up is because
the number one group of people that take, you know, welfare stamps are white people in this country. If you go to West Virginia, they're white people. So really rich people have money, and there just tends to be a lot of people that have money that are for certain groups, but doesn't mean that all that person in certain groups are very rich. That's what I mean to say. Because I grew up, I didn't have shit. All right. I mean, you know, and I mean, I was better off than other people. I'm not going to say I wasn't, but I remember like when I was already out of school, and there was this one Wilmer Hutchinson superintendent, and the guy said, this is a black school district. That's why they're doing this to us. And I'm like, well, that's pretty offensive, because you just screwed over every other student that was there and just told them to go fuck themselves, because all you can see is your black students. You can't see the Hispanic students. You can't see the Asian students. You can't see the First Nation students. You can't see even the white students, you know. Let me tell you this, man. If you want to go see some poor neighborhoods, drive through the backwoods of West Virginia. Drive through some areas that are in the country. A lot of the country areas in Texas are now mainly Hispanic, because we're an Hispanic majority state. But there, you go through there, and you're like, man, y'all guys live utterly poor. I mean, if you live in the city and you're in poverty, yeah, if you're on the street, it's pretty bad. But if you got like a place, a roof over your head, you're probably living a lot better than somebody has a roof over their head way out in the country. Because way out in the country, all they got is the roof. So I don't know. Go explore, find out, and you'll see. All right, I don't know. I just got to say that because my perspective is that, yeah, I see what people are saying. They're like, they say, oh, man, all these white people are doing all this stuff. But I'm like, yeah, but when I know the rich neighborhoods around here, they're mainly Indian immigrants. My school, UTD, the president of the university, Indian, the business management school is named after an Indian. It is an Indian school. The majority of the people that go there are Indian. And so there's a lot of rich Indian people that come through. So when I think of rich people, I think of Indians. But I know what you're saying. Like, when I went to the Byron Nelson, I'm like, hey, we're all the rich Indians. See a bunch of rich honkies. I had to say the word honky. Hey, I'm going to bury that word one day. I thought that was a funny word. All right. Sorry. I do apologize for all the people that were offended by the word honky. All right. Well, that's our show for tonight, guys. It's been a fun one. But like I say, you know, man, I gotta tell you this. I knew like a lot of white kids, and you go to their house, and their family wasn't there, and the refrigerator had like a jug that used to hold water. No, used to hold milk in it, and all they had was water in there, and that's all you got. You got hot water from the sink or cold water from there. I ain't have crap. This place is suck. That's why we just went outside. Anyway. All right, well, the hell with that. We'll see y'all guys later. It's been Unexplained Radio Network's show, Blue Nights, here on the 25th day of June. A little bit introspective that, you know, poverty strikes us all, and if you're poor, it sucks. And if you have $5, that's all you have in your name. The other guy has $5 in your name. It doesn't matter what you are. You are both fucking poor. That being said, we're going to join the hour. It's going to be, well, a little bit. Unexplained Love, and again, we're going to see you guys later. You guys have a great one. It's been a fun night going over some of these weird stories. So get catfished out there, and if you do get catfished, well, tell them to go fuck themselves, because you ain't going to fuck them. We'll see you later.

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All right, welcome to Blue Nights here in September 2026 here in Garland, the great Republic of Texas. We're coming to you live on this, not so much of a night, it's still kind of bright out, so we've got a lot of stuff to talk about, a lot of things to do, so, well, let's get it started, shall we? Been a lot of weird stories going around. It's been a while since we actually had a chance to discuss them. And we are always into the discussing of them, even though no matter how disgusting they are. But have you ever thought to yourself, and let's just jump into it, hey, maybe I got the cancer. I wonder if I can smell it. Okay. They're just trying to make sense of it. Kate claims she is blessed and cursed with a hound dog's nose. Okay. I mean, yes, so she doesn't literally have one, she just says she has one, okay. Which is now, as she expected, she had cancer twice before and getting a diagnosis. All right, there you go. I knew I had cancer before. I had even brought it up to my doctor because I could smell it on my clothes and my sheets, even after I deep washed them multiple times. Okay. For her, the scent of the smell was similar to hangover and wet, rotting wood with a little bit of cinnamon on her clothes and sheets. That's pretty unique. I mean, to say that, well, it's not, yeah, I get the, you know, maybe the hangover, there's something kind of like, you know, lingering or whatever, but I don't know about the, like, cinnamon. Cinnamon, that just, you know, kind of rotting wood with cinnamon, yeah, just throw cinnamon in there. Bit of a hazelnut, some notes of some other bullshit. I mean, I don't know. Like, it kind of makes you think, I'm going to get my first opinion of this. I think maybe the point is that she actually started thinking to herself, hey, maybe I can actually smell something different, and thus that is the cancer. Like, something is, you know, triggering itself or whatever, some kind of weird thing. But anyway, upon going to her doctor, she was soon diagnosed with non-Hodgkin's lymphoma. Hey, maybe I can actually smell something different, and thus that is the cancer. Like, something is, you know, triggering itself or whatever, some kind of weird thing. But anyway, upon

How many different cancers does she have? I would actually be more about the cancers than my ability to smell the cancers. That would be annoying part to the whole equation, but all right. Other people have posted and shared their own experiences with noticing a unique smell of cancer, with some comparing it to a sweet fermented scent like that of an Amish friendship bread dough starter. I don't even know what the hell an Amish friendship dough starter or ender is. I don't really know anything about that. And I'm like, how would I be that unique in it? I mean, I can understand somebody said, hey, it kind of smells like coffee in the morning or whatever. While certain cancers have been known to change body odor, experts debate whether humans can actually smell the illness before it's diagnosed, noting that trained dogs can detect the scent. There are a few theories about what's actually happening when people like Kate claim they catch its waft and say, there's a grim reaper in your clothing. Reminder, your time is precious. Cancer can spread quickly because of abnormally rapid cell growth, which causes changes in the body production of volatile organic compounds, VOCs, that can be detected in breath, urine, saliva, and blood. One type of VOC, polyamines, whatever, can be found in the blood and urine of those with cancer and may produce sweat. Higher level of VOCs have been found with those with breast, lung, prostate, and bladder cancer, and sulfuric rotten egg smell has also been linked to colon cancer. Meanwhile, cervical cancer affects the scent of the vaginal discharge. Well, I mean, some of these things, it seems like there's a lot of stuff going on in your body at the time, and it's resulting in different changes. I've noticed that people said before they've taken like things that due to health concerns or whatever, and then yeah, they're it, it when they went to the restroom, used to take a dump or something, it smelled completely different. And I've heard those before, so I mean, it's not uncommon that something could actually be produced in your body that's actually creating some kind of taste, or like maybe even like a, or excuse me, smell, but not even like maybe that's like a taste as well, just some kind of lead taste or something as well. An unusual smell could be the result of ulcerated tumor, which is a mass that has reached the surface of the skin and harbors dead tissue and bacteria. Okay. Cancer treatments can also cause odd smells. Chemotherapy medications can both alter the sense of the smell and produce various odors that come to the skin, sweat, or urine. I know like when people like if they hadn't sweat before a lot and they have a lot of salt in them, they're gonna sweat out a lot of salt. Get on their clothing, of course, and it makes the salt stains. If you ever played sports before, you notice that there's a lot of sometimes salt stains, especially in the summer. So there's a lot of things that are excreted through your body, so it's not impossible as far as I think, but it is what it is. Researchers have been looking into whether furry friends can detect cancer by picking up the scent of VOCs as well, as a dog's scent smell is between 1,000 and 100,000 times more powerful than humans, yet they use it to smell other dogs' butts. Well, they want to know what they've been eating, and they're like, hey man, when'd you get to eat some cherries? What the hell's that about? Where was I at? There's been plenty of anecdotal evidence of humans saying their dogs became more attentive or clingy before they went to the doctor and found out they had cancer. One woman shared that both her and her sister-in-law's canine companions picked up on her stage 2B triple negative invasive ductal carcinoma. That's a long one. A deadly type of breast cancer. One study even found that dogs were able to detect cancer correctly in 98% of cases when sniffing breath and urine samples. Well, I mean, I can kind of see that of the dogs. I mean, of the people, I'm not really sure as much. And it also, like, dogs pick up on a lot of different things. I mean, especially when one is injured or starts yelping or something, they start biting at it to try to get it to stop so that other animals won't hear it. And even though they're not in the wild, that's just kind of a reaction they have, so that to protect the kind of herd of dogs or pack. Anyway, it says, however, it's unknown whether dogs detected VOCs in people without cancer. Technology that utilizes chemical sensors is also being developed as a potential.

0: non-invasive tool to detect cancer through scent. Yeah, I don't know. I mean, I gotta say that I don't. I mean, there's a lot of different things that could be going on in your body at the time. There's just tons of things. You're gonna smell something, and it's probably just gonna be pervasive because it keeps coming back again and again and again. And that's just the way it is. So I don't doubt that somebody could. I don't know if somebody maybe is just associating senses of pain and then they're throwing smell at it or something. Who knows? Because sometimes, we already notice some other little thing and then we're just attributing it to something else, which may or may not exist. Maybe just figment your imagination. That being said, you can go to the chat room here, chat with the chat or chatters on Unexplained Radio Network, unexplainedradio.com. Again, unexplainedradio.com. You can go there and chat, and if you're so daring, you're so bold, and if I have my phone around here, you can call the wild card line. The wild card line is always available during this show and the next at 469-893-0054, 469-893-0054, and plus one for international callers, so 469-893-0054. So there's another thing that's going around right now, and supposedly, I don't know, I always think it's part of the Darwin Awards. I think people that do this kind of crap kind of are just, thinning out the herd. And really, to me, I'm like, if you're that dumb, maybe, just maybe, we overpopulated. They used to do that thing about them wild stallions or something. They used to have these horses that would run wild, and the slower ones were shot at a distance. Now, while this sounds very cruel, they were trying to keep down horse populations, and they were successful at it. So those horses became better and better and stronger and faster and this and the other. They adapted their situation. Then eventually started not doing as much, the horses became weak or lethargic, all those different things like that. So, yes, that does happen with humans. We have a lot of weak, lethargic humans, or just basically what I'd call idiots. So, anytime there's a challenge on the TikTok, if you're so inclined to raise your hand and say, "Yes, I choose to take said challenge," you're an idiot. You're not one of the horses that ran faster than the other horses. You're just one of the horses that fell behind and got shot by the hunters. Said horse is a sixth grader who choked to death in New York school during an apparent TikTok challenge. Now, this challenge involved a very, very stupid thing. So, a sixth grade boy suffered a medical emergency and became unresponsive inside Justice Sonia Sotomayor Community School. Which I kind of think it's kind of early to be naming schools after people are still alive. I think if you're not dead, you shouldn't have anything named after you. But that's just me. All right, that's me. That's what I wrote. According to Yonkers school officials, the first responder attempted to revive a 12-year-old, but he was pronounced dead at the scene and then brought to St. Joseph's Hospital later, as school officials said. So, this challenge, let's just get into that. Police were probing whether one bite TikTok challenge was possible behind the choking death. News 12 reported that the challenge involved attempting to eat as much as possible in a single bite. And then they show this one guy down here, just some other moron, that tries to eat this one hamburger all by himself. No, all by himself, all at one time. And he just kind of puts it in his mouth, shoves it in there. It's really not a bite. I don't know really what the hell they're talking about with bite. And I still don't understand the fact that where do you think you're going to breathe? Because if you start choking on anything, it's probably if you're shoving that much down or any large amount of anything down your throat, it's probably not going to end up in your esophagus. It's going to end up between your esophagus and your trachea and allow you to breathe. So it doesn't really matter if you can breathe through your nose first or not. But I digress. The Darwin Award goes to a sixth grader in Yonkers, New York. News at 11. Yeah, I don't know. I knew plenty of stupid kids when I was younger, and you could tell. Like, you were like in sixth grade or fourth grade or fifth grade or whatever the fuck grade. And you looked around, you're like, that kid ain't a smart kid. You know, he ain't. You know, he's a dumbass. And then you were like, well, I think nothing but good things are going to happen to him. And usually, like, you know, they either luck into something and then they became decently whatever. Or they completely just fucked up in life and became basically what you thought they were going to become. And that's usually kind of what happens. There's not like a lot of like in-between ground there. But, you know, hey, that's the way life is. Because if you want to go out there and try to TikTok challenge, you're probably going to get screwed off of it. There is a story here about the Danes. I'm going to move on for a bit because, yeah, I don't know. I just advise you and your children. Don't do stupid things. And if you're stupid, try to avoid stupid things as much as possible because it's not going to end well for you. You know, it's hard enough when smart people do stupid things. It's kind of like the old saying was, if you kind of just believe in IQ or whatever for a second, imagine somebody's like, you know, 100 and a very smart individual, 120, something like that in that range, IQ. And they said, hey, I'm going to smoke some weed today. You know, I'm just going to be smoking weed all day. Yeah, they're probably going to lose about 20 points on their IQ. And so they're going to be, you know, around the 100 level. So they can still function. They're just not functioning at the level they normally function at. Well, if you're at 80, you know, say 80 IQ, you're around there. That's your IQ. Not to use IQ as a measure standard, but just think about somebody in that realm of 80. And they lose 20 points. Now they're down to 60. They're not as smart as Coco the gorilla at this point. I mean, they've fallen off the little wagon of non-idiocy. So that's what they've done. All right, so speaking of idiocy, so Danes show off their manes in Denmark's National Mullet Championship. All right. I don't know how I missed the invite for this one. Business in the front, party in the back. A packed crowd celebrated on Saturday the much maligned but enduring mullet hairstyle, defined by very short hair at the front and longer hair at the back. Wow. All right. Well, I've never really had a mullet, never really cared to have a mullet. I'm pretty sure that if that sixth grader had lived sometime in the 1980s or 70s, he would have had a mullet. So, more power to him. Denmark's raucous 2026 Mullet Championship presented an outdoor stage in central Copenhagen, attracted 12 well-coiffed, I always hate that word, competitors and more than 1,000 spectators to the evening's main event. Main, M-A-N-E spelt, yeah. A little play on words. Organization Stefan Steves Weber, a 37-year-old electrician, said championships, now in their fourth year, began after he had a hair transplant and chose to grow out of mullet. So he can't even really grow them. I mean, before his hair transplant, he couldn't even grow a mullet. I mean, he couldn't grow any hair. I mean, this is. Isn't that kind of like you know, doping or something in the Olympics? I mean, really, this is kind of I'm really kind of upset now because this guy is a champion. He's now and he's been in their fourth year and he's the organizer. He's been doing stuff. He's really pumped about this. It is. It's like Babe Ruth corked his bat, or you know, or that guy Lance Armstrong. You know, used a bunch of steroids to go down toward the front. Oh, wait, he did do that. All right, well, never mind. I guess you can't put shit in your hair, you know, and just make fake hair. But anyway, it began after he had a hair transplant. Okay, that's good. I'm glad he had that hair transplant. Now he gets to mullet it up. After realizing he couldn't compete in a mullet competition in the United States because he wasn't a U.S. citizen, that's fucked up. Now, okay, I thought, and I don't know if you thought the same thing. But I thought that they weren't going to let him compete because he had implants. Like they have some kind of standard. Like you can't, You can't implant your hair to make it look better because then that way maybe you're using like horse hair or something else implanted temporarily just to win and beat this competition. Or whatever the fuck. I don't know. But no, it was just because he wasn't a US citizen. That's stupid as hell. It's like, no, the hair implants are fine. I mean, we really like what you did using that beaver hair on top of your head, too. That's very, very nice. But you're not a US citizen, so you don't qualify. I swear to you, I thought it was going to be because of stupid implants. I mean, that's why he said, no, I'm going to make Denmark have a competition where people that have implants can do it. And I don't mind somebody has implants. That doesn't bother me. I'm just saying, it's just a little cheating. Because if you got another guy, he ain't got no implants, but he wants to do the mullet competition. He can do the back, but the top's going to be very thin. I'm just saying. I don't know. I was like, okay, I have to do it on my own here in Denmark. He said while smiling, competitors in Saturday's championship were evaluated on their cut, style, uniqueness, and overall performance and mullet moves, explained Judge Bobby Agron. Okay. Contestants were given 60 seconds each to perform on stage to showcase their cuts. So, like, again, I guess you gotta have a douchey style to you, or you gotta like at least do something that the. That's always okay. This is a thing. If you're gonna have a competition about something, maybe make it about that thing. I mean, if I got a car competition, then if I do like a stand-up routine, that doesn't change how my car is. I don't understand why this is related, and I don't understand why showing. You should just do the hair and move on. It should be like. When they go and do like at the state fair here, they'll have like, like or a lot of places, they may have like cows and they examine the cows and they say, hey, this cow is pretty amazing. The cow doesn't do a dance, the guy doesn't do anything dance, so it's just the fucking cow. And so I would assume they would just go walk around and they would just look at the guy's hair and they basically just notice whether or not the hair is just, mulletty. And, but no, they want to have like a whole routine and you got to do all this other stuff. It's kind of like the Miss USA or Miss International Beauty Contest or whatever. If it's going to be a beauty contest, I assume it should be about beauty and everything else is just bullshit. You don't really need anything else. And then people would probably say to me, it's like, well, that doesn't sound right. You should basically know their personality. You shouldn't do that. I'm like, I didn't make the fucking contest. I don't watch the contest. And I really don't care about the contest. But I know if the standard of measure is beauty, you probably should spend nearly 99.9998% of your time on the beauty. And thus, on this one, I would say you should probably spend most of your time on the mullet. So I have decided that I will make a competition strictly mullets. We're going to make you wear a mask. We can't see your face. We want no discrimination here, just the mullet. And if you got any implants in your goddamn head, you're disqualified. But you don't have to have U.S. citizenship, okay? So that helps out. That would help. That would help. So they got some guys that are voting on a stage. They give out the numbers. And I really wonder how many people went to this event. They really kind of didn't say anything about that, you know? I'm kind of assuming. I mean, I'm not going to say like nobody went to it and it's like in like only 30 people in the audience. I think he probably got a decent crowd. I mean, maybe like almost 1,000. But I don't think he had like 45,000 people in Copenhagen. And they're like, dude, did you hear they're going to have the International Mullet Competition? Because that guy was kicked out of the mullet competition in the United States and now he's made it global. Anyway, here in Copenhagen, I like the finesse, the twist, the nostalgia, as one person wrote or said. I like it. If it looks good, ridiculous, or maybe ugly in a beautiful way. Said Agron, who owns two hair salons in Copenhagen. Okay. Agron does Ag. Wait, let me see here. My thing is does Agron. They don't. I don't know if that's a picture of Agron or that's somebody else. Got a lot of mullets on here. Competitor. Okay, so this is the competitor. So this guy owns, like a hair cutting place. Whatever the hell. I don't know what the hell. It said it's up, but I lost it. Oh, there he is. He owns two hair salons. So you walk into this goddamn place to cut your hair, right? And then you see some guy's got a mullet. Mullet, man. I mean, I don't know how you could be the best fucking mullet in the world, but are you gonna kind of like question his ability of haircutting at that moment? I mean, mentally, it's kind of like when if you ever like, okay, say for instance, you know a guy that's a race car driver, right? And you get in the car with him, and he wants to go take you to the local gas station. He's not even going that damn far, and he drives like shit. You're really gonna start thinking, man. I don't know if if he's really that good a damned old race car driver or not. I mean, you're gonna question his race car driving abilities. Same thing here with the guy that you walk in. He cuts hair, and his first choice of hair is said mullet. I'm not really sure that I would be that in tuned with his vibe at that point. But he's got two of them, so I don't know. Maybe he just chops off people's hair and then they all get ready for the mullet competition. I mean, I've never really noticed that the Danes were that into mullet competitions or wearing mullets or anything like that. I mean, I think I've known at least a few people from Denmark, but I mean, geez, I've never been to the country. I don't know. Maybe it's ripe with people that have mullets. Everybody just walks around with a mullet all the time. I don't know. But anyway, the case's point is that if you want to get your hair cut and looks like a mullet, this is probably the place to go to. So I guess he's selling it on the aspect that anybody from around the world that wants a great mullet should come to Copenhagen. I think in our culture, when everything must be perfect on social media and everything like that, I think that's why people have to stand out from the crowd. Said Stu Weber. The event featured an array of over-the-top performances, including beer-swilling, body-popping, I don't know what the fuck that is, and a live saxophone show. One competitor even wore a mullet haircut styled to resemble the Danish flag. Is that the guy that's. That doesn't really look like the Danish flag. It's just, oh, okay, it's got some white on top and red. Okay. I mean, yeah, it's not like doesn't really. I mean, okay, that's a stretch. That's a stretch. I mean, it's got the colors and they're not even that bright. So, all right, I'll give it to you. Nobody else thought of it. I don't know if they have like a. I think they have a free for all part on this. They're not saying everybody has to play the saxophone or everybody's judged on how the Danish flag looks on their head. So, I think they do. They basically just say, hey, look, you get so many minutes to come out and do your thing. The crowd screamed and chanted with their energy seemingly feeding directly into the various performers on stage. After every performance, judges held up scorecards to distribute points to the competitors. 43-year-old construction worker Thomas Berg eventually took home the top prize. After wowing the judges by frantically jumping on a trampoline while clad in neon green gym wear. Okay. And he completed his mullet haircut with an orange headband. I think it's just funny. It's just a big party, said a smiling Berg after collecting his prize. It's just nice to be a bit outside the box. Okay. And that's not even the guy who won, but they got a picture of him right here. Ah, this other guy. That's weird. I don't know. I want to see the guy who won. Let's see what he did. Though mullets have likely been around longer than there have been barbers, I mean, really, yeah, there probably have been a bunch of people that had fucked up haircuts, and then thus it was a mullet, but they didn't know it at the time. I mean, I don't doubt that one. I mean, come on. I really assume the mullet started out with somebody getting a haircut that got fucked up some way, and then, or he just started out chopping out the sides, and then he just said, "Yo, let's leave it." It's kind of like, and I'm not gonna say like, this is everybody does this, but when you got a beard and you say, "I'm gonna shave this damn beard off," you don't just shave the beard off. And ladies, you may not know this, but your guy is probably in there when he's shaving it off, unless he shows you. He'll shave off the beard, and he like eventually he's gonna probably leave some big old mutton chops. And then like a goatee, and then he's probably gonna like make a Van Dyke, and then he's probably gonna get rid of the mutton chops, and then eventually just gonna have the mustache, and he's gonna look at that, and then regrettably Everybody's done it. They're going to chop off one edge of the mustache, and they're going to chop off the other edge of the mustache. And before you know it, they're going to say, you know, Charlie Chaplin. Had a very, very interesting mustache. They're obviously gonna say, hey, look, this Hitler mustache is really not for me, and they'll shave that last part off. I think, you know, they were talking about it the other day, and they were saying that there was some commercials that came out, like, and he actually did it again not so long ago. Michael Jordan played basketball and everything else. He played basketball back in the late 90s. He did the Charlie Chaplin slash Hitler mustache, and but he went on a damn commercial with it. I mean, like, it's weird enough when you do it, like, in the mirror and you show yourself. The other thing I always, but, you know, but that's what I'm saying. Like, sometimes you shave off enough stuff and you're left with something left, and you're like, let me just go with that before I shave it all off. And it seems like to me the mullet was based on somebody just said, hey, look, this hair is, I like my hair long. But it's just too damn hot. It's too hot. And then they shaved off a bit of the sides. They're like, you know what? This feels pretty good. It feels like I can breathe. Maybe I'll just keep that back part. Just walk around town. You know, and it's like kind of long up front. Maybe I'll just like have some bangs. How about that? And I'll just let it be. Anyway. Hey, and for all you mullet guys out there, I'm just trying to direct you to the Copenhagen Festival. Year 5 is next year. The 10 season, I guess, like that's, you know, the commemorative, I forget what the fuck is commemorative for your anniversary in 5 years. It's either paper or 10 or something dumb. So anyway, the mullet head on, going back, it said, though mullets have likely been around longer, so Oxford English Dictionary cites hip-hop legends the Beastie Boys for helping popularize the term mullet with the song Mullet Head on their 1994 recording Ill Communication. Dude, that has been, there is no way, I don't know why the hell that is it, because by 1994, I already thought the mullet craze was done. Now, for those that didn't know what a mullet was, they may have been introduced into it, but I think really the mullet started sometime around the 70s, because it seems like, you know, like, yeah, there was a time when people had short hair, and everybody had short hair. Well, all they were guys. And then by the 1960s, people started growing their hair out, but then they realized, man, I'm not really taking care of it that much. They started doing some different shit with it. But by then, it was already the 1970s, and so that's why you had a lot of people that had some really boofy, like when you look back in the 1970s, there's even guys that got like a lot, way too much hair for a short haircut. You're like, what the fuck, man? I mean, are you going long? Are you going short? What's going on here? You know, you're like, there's just way too much hair on their head. And, you know, people just started experimenting. You know, in the 1960s, they experimented with sex. And then by the 1970s, people experimented with hair. Wasn't as fun as experimenting with sex, but, you know, it is what it is. You got to, you know, you pick and choose your battles. The short in the front, long in the back, coiffure, I forget what the fuck that is, was popularized by ice hockey players and 80s musicians, but later fell out of favor. I've got to say, I still think it was before then. I think that it just became known in the 80s. Fashion magazine Vogue reportedly once described the mullet as history's most divisive hairstyle. I would say, well, since you're saying you're poking it at history, and, oh no, excuse me, hairstyle, I do have to say that the most divisive kind of hair anything is what I just said, like, you know, the Hitler mustache. That is the most divisive hair body form thing of them. I do have to say that. It's so divisive, nobody really wears it or sports it unless they're Michael Jordan or they're cutting their beard off or their mustache off, and they just try it out for like a few minutes. I always hate it when you cut your beard off or your mustache and you're really pale underneath because it hadn't really got like a lot of sunlight underneath there. And then like you had to wait a few days before it kind of all evened out. It never really set right. But in recent years, the mullet has seen a global resurgence. British magazine ID declared 2020 the year of the mullet, As the COVID-19 pandemic shuttered hair salons and locked down, weary citizens let their locks flow. I wouldn't doubt that. I think there was a lot more mullets coming around during that time. And plus, it's kind of easy to make a mullet as long as your hair is growing out. I mean, it's really hard to kind of fuck up a mullet. Let's just say it's already a fucked up hairstyle. So, you can't really fuck up something that's already fucked up. It's kind of like if you have an old car and it's been beaten to hell. If you get like a bat and you just whack it a couple times, nobody's ever going to know the difference. They're just like, if anything, they may think it looks better. They're like, damn, your car looks pretty nice. It's, yeah, I whacked it with a baseball bat. It's like, All right, numerous mullet competitions are now staged around the world. Belgium hosted the European Mullet Cup last month. I've not been in a mullet championship thing. I did host, when I had my bar like in Sevilla, I did host a mustache competition. And there really wasn't a lot of participants. I was like the one guy. I guess the word didn't get out, and I gave up on it. But we did it. There's tons of like mustache competitions across the world still. And I used to grow out my mustache and I would put the wax on it. Really, what you're supposed to do is supposed to let all the hairs, the mustache, get very, very long. I did the mullet version of the mustache where I didn't let the center part get long. I just let the edges get long. And then I curled them down instead of up because I thought up was too fruity. I mean, I thought it was like too much of a happy personality, and I like to not have a bad personality. I like to be a curmudgeon. So there we go. It comes back every 20 to 30 years. It's always circular motion in fashion, said Agron. The Denmark mullet competition. So what the fuck's going to happen to Agron when it goes out of style? I mean, is he just going to give up on, the mullins altogether and mullets altogether? Because, I mean, he owns the mullet, whatever, barbershop of the world. I mean, he's the one who's doing it. He's the guy. When you want a mullet, you go to Copenhagen. It's like one of two stores, and he owns them both, damn it. So it ain't like you can go there and say, well, I want a mullet from the other store. And it's like, you don't get it from there. You get it from me, or you don't get it anywhere. Let's see. Let's see what other dumb people, smart people that are not very smart doing. Yes. Dozens of teen girls were rescued from a New York sewer system after exploration goes wrong. Actually, that last story could have been a story of exploration goes wrong. Like, you had long hair and you decided to cut some parts of it and it went wrong. All right, around 70 girls. Fuck. I mean, how do you put that many girls? I mean, I'm not like saying like for me. I'm like just saying like, if I'm a girl, like a teenage girl or whatever, how the fuck do I know 69 other girls to go out and hang out around, much less hang in the sewer with?
1: Oh, God.
0: I thought it was a major accomplishment when I'd get like 50 people to come out to a happy hour party. But we were adults and there was beer. Around 17 girls were located safely after venturing into the sewer system during a school field trip in Nyack, New York. Literally is sewer system. So it literally is a shitty field trip. Oh man. All right. I don't think that's what they were searching out, but anyway, the students of Taurus Machu, I think it's a Jewish school. School in Muncie, we're on a school field trip in Memorial Park, Nyack, about 50 miles north of New York City. When they entered the drainage culvert near the town's central business district. Man, I gotta say, I've wandered off a lot of times on trips. Remember, I went on a trip and everybody else went one way and I went the other way and they thought I was lost. This is back before we had cell phones, and I was in Versailles. It took forever to find them, but all right. But that was Versailles. There's a lot to see there. The sewer. I don't know about a sewer, man. I don't know much to... I think once you see one turd, I think you've seen them all, really. I don't know. What the hell? I'm not a fecal connoisseur or Cofier. A police officer from nearby Orangetown. Unique name for a town, right? Spotted several girls exiting a sewer grate in an alley just off the main drag and alerted local authorities, according to News 12 Westchester. All the girls were able to safely exit the culvert. Well, it's not technically culverts or bar ditches. On their own, and had no serious injuries were reported. They were all able to safely exit the series. What the hell is that? Oh, it's they blocked out the girls. Oh, okay, so it's a big old ball. One student was treated at the scene. Another, complaining about abdominal pain, was brought to Montefiore Nyack Hospital, the outlet writes. Okay, this story leaves a lot to be said because it really doesn't talk about anything on how they actually figured out how to get down there into the sewer. And once they were in the sewer, what the fuck happened? I don't know, man. I mean, that is pretty damn weird. I just think that, I don't know how 70 girls get lost from a fucking tour to begin with. I mean, how many motherfuckers do they have with them? And it says, how many did we lose this time? 70? Oof, man, last time we left 180. Shit. And, what the fuck? I mean, like, you're going in, I'm assuming this was some kind of drainage area, and it drained out to some, like, they show, like, some big hole here. So the teenage girl ventured into a drainage culvert. Okay, it's a culvert again. Nyack, New York, during class field trip. Now, they show some big cavernous cave here. Now, yes, I mean, there could be some kind of drainage system that actually releases into a cave, but then, you know, and you got to remember, all of these stormwater drains just basically pull water out from the system. They really don't do anything with it. They're not there to clean water. They're not sent it to get clean. So, yeah, it's not impossible, but you'd think you would just go back from whence you came, right? The other thing is, if you get stuck down in areas that are low-lying areas, you can die. I mean, there's low levels of oxygen in there. All kinds of shit. All right. Well, you know, weird-ass motherfuckers, I guess. I just don't know how the hell they convinced 70 girls to just go down this one little area and nobody really fucking paid attention or anything like that. I mean, you would think that, like, at least they have, like, two or three teachers for the 70 kids, but... All right, well, we'll end on a high note in a second, but before we do that, I know a lot of people have major fears in this life, and sometimes they involve snakes, sometimes they involve bears, sometimes they involve humans, and sometimes they involve pickles, but this is neither or none of those. It was a cloudy with a chance of skeet balls, okay? Tourists in Russia had to hide their vehicles as biblical swarms of mosquitoes blackened the skies, as seen in blood-curdling footage. So there's a shit ton of mosquitoes, really. The visitors had traveled to Lake Skuchike in Buryatia region for a scenic getaway, Jam Press reported. A shit ton of mosquitoes was found. However, the idyllic lakeside retreat turned into a bite-mare as they were beset with the bloodsuckers, which were so numerous they evoked a plague of locusts, basically, but these were a plague of mosquitoes. In a last-ditch effort to escape the bloodthirsty bugs, the sightseers fled to their cars and remained there in the hopes the insects clouds would dissipate. However, they eventually gave up and decided to leave without even visiting the lake. Well, that's probably a good idea. The video prompted a gas reactions from social media commentaries, with one exclaiming, "This year there are a lot of mosquitoes everywhere, but I never seen anything like that before." Well, I kind of think a lot of people hadn't seen a lot like that. That's why they're making a news story about it. If a lot of people said, "Sure, I've seen a shit ton of those before," then it probably wouldn't make the news. But, you know, hey, all right. "Terrible, like locusts," said another, while a third advised travelers to fix the antenna. Okay, what the fuck's that going to do? Entomologists claim that the extreme level of mosquito activity expected to persist until next week. Oh, wow. Just stay the fuck away from there right now. In accordance, authorities have recommended that both residents and visitors deploy repellents and protective clothing, or just stay the fuck away from the area. That's a good one. Just don't use DEET, and this can paradoxically attract the parasites, according to a recent study. They actually, DEET was actually sprayed for mosquitoes and everything to try to kill them, and it did work very, very well for a very long time. And again, we all heard that it was poisonous against people and whatever. But here in the U.S., they really didn't cancel use of DEET because it was poisonous to people. They eventually canceled DEET because it wasn't effective on mosquitoes anymore. They had kind of bred themselves out to survive the DEET. So the 1 out of 100 mosquitoes that was left was allowed to populate, and it was immune to the effects of DEET, and it kept going and going and going due to overspraying. So DEET just basically became ineffective except against humans. Unfortunately, the skeeter's warm swarms are more than just an itchy nuisance. Also, it says skeeters instead of mosquitoes. I know a lot of people may not maybe use that term or whatever, but actually, the high school I went to, because I went to Mesquite High School, was they called them the skeeters. That was their thing, and it was a mosquito. I guess because it kind of sounded like mesquite, and you know. And the only other thing mesquite known for is like its mesquite tree, which there's not a lot of mesquite trees in Mesquite for whatever reason. I guess maybe Mesquite, Nevada there are, but I've never seen one in there, so I don't know why the fuck they ever named it mesquite, but hey, you know. You can cook with it, like mesquite barbecue. You can use the mesquite wood to cook with. You can use hickory wood. You can use peanuts. You can use anything, really. Gives mosquitoes. Gives that mosquito flavor. All right, Russia's Kursk region has been plagued by Dirofloralis. What I mean by cook, you don't put the wood in something. You use the wood to burn something. If you burn, the smell of it will, you know, eventually rise up and go inside there. So if you, for instance, like, you know, back in the, going to my little story again, back in the 1800s, a lot of times people would use cow chips. They just go out there and they would get, like, the cow shit would harden, but it had methane in it, and they would burn it, and they would cook and, you know, have their food. They would heat the food over it. So imagine if you have, like, a spit with some meat going through it, and you're just kind of circling that motherfucker around, and you ran out of, like, mesquite wood, which would actually give it a very nice mesquite wood taste, or hickory wood, which would give it a nice hickory taste, or even fucking peanut shells, which would give it a nice peanutty aroma. You said, well, I'm out of all that stuff. What else do we have? Shit. Then you tell yourself, hey, don't you cuss. It's like, no, all we got left is shit. And then you start using cow shit. And then you can kind of guess what your food will taste like after that. It'll taste like shit. All right, Russia's Kursk region has been plagued. Okay, by the mosquito-borne disease characterized by roundworms that migrate beneath the skin. The CDC reported. That pretty much sucks. I don't know about the damn that shit. That is really bad. Like, yeah, I wouldn't want to have some kind of roundworm being formed because of this goddamn mosquito. I mean, it's bad enough you can get, like, a fucking disease from it, like a West Nile virus or something, but pretty fucked up. All right. Stay the fuck away from that, like. All right. The mosquitoes pick up these hitchhikers by feeding on infected dogs and then cats, then biting humans, who are forced to undergo surgery to remove the subcutaneous stowaways. Ugh. This isn't the first time Russia has been besieged by a mosquito monsoon. In 2021, millions of mosquitoes descended upon Kamchatka Peninsula. That's way out there by Japan. The Bering Sea, forming the veritable insect tornadoes, like something out of a bad sci-fi channel movie. They were captured on camera, brave enough to reap the whirlwind. One of the weird things is I never really knew that about, like, you know, there could be some kind of infection like that. I knew about the West Nile virus, but I mean, I've always never really, I can be bitten by 100 mosquitoes and maybe one of them causes a little bump. I'm not allergic to mosquitoes at all, really. Where I had a wife and she was bit all the damn time by mosquitoes. Like, we were in a room in Mexico and, you know, and there was mosquitoes coming in and I slept well. The only thing that when they buzz in your ear, that would kind of annoy me. But she couldn't sleep at all. Like, you know, she got bit so many damn times. You can see all the bites on her and me. I was like, well, I got one here, one there. So I guess it's about 200 mosquitoes. Yeah, I don't know. I mean, they're not my favorite bug in the world, I can tell you that. Actually, I don't think I have a favorite bug. All right. Well, that being said, okay, something's being recalled. And you might want to buy them all up before they go away. I don't know. Depends what your mood is. This will be our last story for the night before we start heading out of here on Blue Nights. The FDA has a bone to pick with a chocolate-flavored sexual enhancement product that's getting recalled for an active ingredient not declared on the product label. So this is something that they have inside the thing that's not declared on the product label that may cause some side effects. What could it be? FDA laboratory analysis confirmed the presence of sildenafil or Nitafil or whatever the hell in a batch of not so subtly branded Boner Bears sex chocolate. Okay. Sildenafil is the active ingredient in the prescription drug Viagra, commonly used to treat erectile dysfunction. So I don't understand why it's called Boner Bears sex chocolate. I mean, I get what they're trying to hint at. Like, you can get a boner and you're having it for sex, and it's a bear, you know, chocolate thing. But my thing goes back down to, couldn't you come up with a better title, like Bear Back Boners, you know, something like that, chocolate or something, you know, just being creative. I don't know. Boner Bears. Are and other such enhancement products are typically sold online to in adult stores with the promise of improving libido and sexual prowess. So the Boner Bears, it actually says Boner Bears sex chocolate, and it shows two bears. One bear is laying down on their stomach, and the other bear is like sitting on the back of the bear. Not really pounding the bear, you know, doggy style. It's just kind of sitting on the back, you know, straight up. All right, well, you know, maybe they're confused bears. I don't know. I don't know how to do it. So you can get some boner bears, I guess. The manufacturer of boner bears, JXK Enterprises, voluntarily recalled lot number BB21125, which consists of 22 grams of individually wrapped chocolate bars with an expiration date of February 2026. So they already expired. The thing I don't get about it is that why do they just put it in one lot? Why don't they just like say, hey, look, we're just going to do this with all of them? I don't understand that when sometimes the people do that. I don't know if maybe it's just to try to say, hey, look, it really worked for me. And other people say, man, it didn't do shit for me. It was just a waste of fucking money. The black wrapper boasts a fast-acting maximum strength and three doses per bear. No other lot of products are being included in the recall. So buy up all those lots, I guess, and expired, but oh well. Boner Bears including lot number B to whatever the fuck, are sold nationwide through elixir.com. I guess you can't go anywhere to get it. A website that specializes in pleasure enhancement, cannabinoid, and mushroom products. According to the FDA, products containing undisclosed sildenafil or whatever the hell can pose health risks to consumers. Specifically, sildenafil can adversely interact with nitrates found in certain prescription drugs, such as nitroglycerin, lowering blood pressure to dangerous levels. This is the reason why they used to always say consult your doctor about, you know, using the Viagra or whatever. So basically, it's just to see if you're using anything else, or you may have a condition that creates something, but mainly if you're using anything else, it fucks with it, and you know, there you go. The agency notes that individuals with diabetes, high blood pressure, high cholesterol, and/or heart disease are at increased risk. JXK Enterprises said it had not received any report of adverse effects related to this recall. Consumers who purchase the product are urged to stop using it immediately and contact JXK Enterprises for a refund. The company can be reached at, and it's got a number and everything else. Adverse reactions or quality problem experience with the use of the product may report to the FDA's MedWatch Adverse Event. Okay, great, great, great. This is not the first time for Boner Bears. Brand has raised its mast, only to be deflated by the FDA. In February, a lot of Boner Bears chocolate syrup were recalled after the FDA concerned discovered that the product contained undeclared sildenafil. Basically, I don't know if that product's real cheap to put in shit, but that's what they're doing. They're basically saying, hey, look, we're just going to make a product and put that shit in there. Same stuff in Viagra, and then, you'll get a boner and you'll think, hey, it's great. I got a boner. The only problem is if you got like a, hey, I got, heart disease and diabetes, and you're going to be like, oh, I'm dead. No, but I have a boner. While sildenafil can be potentially dangerous to some, research says the drug could be a boon for others. Studies indicate that Viagra can reduce the risk of heart disease, stroke, and diabetes, as well as treat symptoms for enlarged prostate. Previous research also found that taking erectile dysfunction medications could reduce the risk of developing Alzheimer's disease, provide PMS relief for women, and help treat Lay disease or Lyme disease or whatever the fuck in children. Huh. Well, that's a bunch of different things it can do. I didn't know that. Well, that's great. All right. Well, that is our show tonight here on Blue Nights. I do appreciate everybody that joined us and made this one such a great one. You can go to unexplainedradio.com and go in the chat room. Unexplained Radio Network is the network. 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And yeah, coming up next is going to be I Have No Life, a lot of different weird little stories from the sex world. Excuse me, I Have No Life. Unexplained Love is coming up next. And this has been Blue Nights. We had a lot of fun tonight. My big thing is that if you're going to go out there and you decide, hey, look, I'm going to take me some boner bears, you're like, man, I am going to take these boner bears and chop down on some boner bears tonight. And maybe some boner syrup. Boner bear syrup, excuse me. I would say, yes, that is not a really bad idea to do because most of them are very healthy for you and you could do this. But the big thing is, if you're going to go out there and do it, you probably don't want to do it in that fucking lake in Russia. Unless you want to bite your fucking dick. All right. I'm going to try to say fucking a couple more times. All right. Fuck it. We're out of here. We'll see you guys next week. Have another great one. This has been Blue Nights. We'll see you later.

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It's time for the 2027 Texas Regional Radio Music and Radio Awards, TRRMA. 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
2: Hey, are you the manager there?
1: I'm the supervisor on duty.
2: Supervisor on duty. Okay, you might be able to help me. This is CJ. I'm calling long distance from Dallas. Have you got a quick moment? I know you guys are busy, but you got a quick moment?
1: Yeah.
2: Okay. I'm with a radio show here in Dallas, and I've come across an article that said something about this Toys R Us there in Sunnyvale is, like, got some, or was haunted or at one time. Do you know anything about that?
1: I'm not supposed to comment on that. You'd have to go through our corporate office.
2: Really? Through corporate?
1: Yeah, you'd have to go through corporate, but, you know, anytime any media calls, we got to go through corporate.
2: Oh, okay. Yeah, well, I am with a radio show, but I don't know if you want to call it media, per se.
1: Right. I mean, we're not on air, are we?
2: No, of course not. No.
1: Oh, yeah. No. I mean, that's the rumor. You know, to be honest, I've been here 2 years, I've never seen anything.
2: Okay.
1: But people, other coworkers have said they've seen stuff, and, you know, I guess they did a big old seance here back in the 90s, and there's apparently a picture taken of the ghost, and
2: yeah,
1: I've never seen anything. Yeah.
2: Wow, that's what I read. Well, so is there stuff like going on today?
1: You know, an associate will say they saw something hop off the shelf, but I mean, again, I've been here 2 years. I've never personally seen anything. So.
2: Oh, okay.
1: Yeah.
2: Wow, that's what I read. Well, so is there stuff like going on today?
1: You know, an associate will say they saw something hop off the shelf, but I mean, again, I've been here 2 years. I've never

0: anything. He started in the early 90s. I think he just missed it. But yeah, I've asked him. He says, no, he's never seen anything. And
1: wow. Okay. Well, that's cool. I just wanted to call and ask. That's all. I'm sorry to bother you. I know you guys are busy there because it's a kind of a big store, but I just wanted to call and ask that real quick.
0: Yeah, no problem.
1: That's very interesting. Well, I thank you so much for your time.
2: 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For the pharmacy department, press 1. Your entry was not recognized. Please try again. Please remain on the line to speak with a member of our staff. With Glamour's much-anticipated How to Do Anything Cheaper theme, the July issue of...
3: Thank you for calling Walgreens. This is Sean. How may I help you?
4: Hey, Sean. Are you the store manager?
3: No, I'm not. I can get one for you, though, if you need.
4: Well, how long have you worked there? Have you been there for a while?
3: A little over a year and a half.
4: Oh, a year and a half. Okay, you might be able to help me then, Sean. This is CJ. I'm calling from Dallas. I'm actually with a radio show. You don't mind if I record this call, do you?
3: I would prefer you not. Would you like to talk with the manager?
4: Sure, sure. It's nothing about with Walgreens. I just had a question about some history of the place.
3: Okay. I'm going to let you talk with my manager. That way he can give that to you.
4: Sure, sure. No problem.
3: Okay,
4: thank you.
3: Okay, sure. No problem.
5: Thank you for holding this. Mr. Malone, speaking of help.
4: Yes, hello. Hi. Are you the store manager?
5: I am the manager on duty, yes, sir.
4: Okay, great, great. What was your name, sir? I'm sorry.
5: Rick Malone.
4: Rick. Hey, Rick. This is CJ. I'm calling from Dallas. I just had a really quick question about that Walgreens. The reason I'm calling, I'm with a radio show, and we had some information here that there was something that they were saying about that Walgreens being, like, haunted or something. Do you know anything about that?
5: No. I mean, I've never experienced anything.
4: How long have you worked there? For quite a while?
5: At this store, probably about, I'd say about 8-9 months.
4: Oh, 8-9 months. Okay. Yeah, there was something that apparently that happened back in the 90s, late 90s. There was a manager apparently got shot.
5: Yeah, he got killed.
4: Yeah, that's what I heard. And because of that, though, there's not been any reports of any kind of activity or anything like that, has there?
5: Not that I know of.
4: Huh. And that's weird. Okay. Well, I was just calling from Dallas. I'm with the radio show, and we were just kind of curious about that because we read online that there was some possible reports of activity going on there in the Walgreens. You guys are open 24 hours, right?
5: Yes, we are.
4: Huh, okay.
5: When you come down, you ought to come through.
4: Yeah, well, you know what? We might do that. We'll just stop in, you know, just kind of check it out. I mean, I'll be sure to introduce myself, and I think that'd be great if we can come in and just take a look at the place. But if you say there's nothing going on, there probably isn't.
5: Well, I mean, I don't think there's anything going on, or I haven't noticed anything out of the ordinary. Doesn't mean that there's not anything going on.
4: Sure,
5: you know?
4: Sure. Has anybody else experienced anything?
5: I mean, diapers falling off shelves after they've pulled them to the front. That's about it. They said, the story goes, it's like after the night people would, face their departments, the manager would go back and just to mess with the night people, would go back and knock diapers off shelves and all that stuff.
4: And that's what's happening now.
5: That's what I take that back. I have heard about that happening, but I've never experienced it. So
4: gotcha.
5: Know, it could happen.
4: Sure, absolutely. Well, Rick, I really appreciate you letting us know. We were just curious about it, and thought it was kind of fascinating that this is something happening at a Walgreens in 24 hours. You know that there's something going on, but.
5: When is the radio show?
4: We're actually going to do it tonight. So we're going to run it tonight, and we'll be sure to play this. You know, you don't mind if I record this, do you?
5: No, I don't care.
4: Okay, great. Well, we'll run it tonight, and let let everybody know, that we checked it out. And so far, according to Rick at Walgreens, nothing seems to be happening out of the ordinary.
5: No. What kind of music do y'all play?
4: Well, actually, it's all talk. It's a talk radio station.
5: Oh, okay, cool.
4: Yeah,
5: cool.
4: So we just talk all kinds of stuff, mainly paranormal type stuff, kind of like a ghost show on the radio.
5: That's cool.
4: Thanks, Rick. Well, listen, I appreciate your time, sir, and I tell you what, if we do head down there, we'll be sure to look you up and give you a call and maybe stop in.
5: All right, man, I'll be on Graveyards all next week, so come on through.
4: Okay, great. Thanks, Rick. We'll talk to you later, buddy.
5: All right, have a good one.
4: Bye-bye.
2: This is Walmart Store 2568. Help my people stay late so they can live better. How may I help you?
6: Hi, who's this?
2: This is Velia.
6: Velia?
2: Yes.
6: Hi, Velia.
2: Yeah,
6: hey, I have a question for you.
2: Yeah.
6: You guys are right there on Roscoe and Van Nuys.

0: size?
1: That's correct, yes.
0: Okay. Is it a three-story Walmart or two-story?
1: Well, actually, it has four stories, but we only utilize the two, first and second floors.
0: Okay. So you don't use the third and a half or whatever?
1: No, we don't. We use those, but those are utilized for our merchandise.
0: Okay.
1: Area.
0: You don't use them for stock rooms or anything?
1: Oh, we do, yes.
0: Oh, you do use them for stock rooms? Is it true? I'm sorry if you got a quick moment. I just want to ask you, is it true that there's like some kind of haunting or something going up on the third floor?
1: No, not at all.
0: Not at all? There wasn't anything like a woman that died in an elevator crash or something a long time ago?
1: No, not at all.
0: Is that like an urban legend?
1: It's been flying around for a number of years, but there's no truth to it.
0: Oh, okay. So I guess you get a lot of calls about that then, huh?
1: We get a lot of, initially, I think, associates here have heard that rumor, and as I said, I've been here for a little while, and it's been going around for a few years. So.
0: Oh, okay.
1: Okay.
0: I gotcha. Well, listen, right, you don't mind if I record this conversation just so I have it for documentation, do you?
1: No, you can.
0: Okay. Thank you. And what was your name again?
1: My name is Thelia.
0: Thelia.
1: Yes.
0: Okay. Thank you, Thelia. We just want to have that documented for our radio show.
1: Oh, sure. Okay.
0: Thank you.
1: Okay, you're welcome.
0: Bye, bye. All right, everyone. I'm joined here with Randy with the Ward Hotel in Aberdeen, South Dakota. Randy, how are you this evening?
2: I'm doing well, and how are you doing?
0: I'm doing very good, sir. Thank you. Well, we wanted to call your hotel because we've heard some very wonderful stories about it. First off, what can you give us as far as the history goes with the place?
2: Well, the Ward Hotel actually was built by Alonzo Ward, and he was Alonzo Ward Sr., and he actually built occupied space in the original structure up until 1927 when the original building burned to the ground. Late 1927, early 1928, he started rebuilding, and the property we are in today was actually finished in early 1929. So this building's been standing here for a long time. This particular building, when it was completed, obviously was state-of-the-art, six stories, beautiful, and was advertised as the country's only fireproof hotel at that time, which I'm sure is a bit of a overreach. But in this part of the world in 1929, I guess you could get away with that.
0: Wow.
2: And so we have this fantastic structure. And in 2004, the company that currently owns the building undertook a major reconstruction of the building, which was completed in 2007. So our building, for all practical purposes, from the outside anyway, looks exactly like it did in 1929. Our first two floors are exactly the same layout as they were in 1929, but everything above the second floor was converted into condominiums at that point in time. So the original hotel is gone, but we still have seven hotel guest rooms in their original layout that we rent every day of the week. And so it's kind of the best combination of modern use with a historic structure, I guess, is the way I'd describe it.
0: Well, absolutely. Well, that's great. That's awesome. And it's located in downtown Aberdeen?
2: Yep, it's right in Main Street. It's actually on the corner of First Avenue and Main Street, so it's literally at the center of Aberdeen. Just north of us is the original Milwaukee Railroad Station, which is now a Burlington Northern Santa Fe Railroad Depot.
0: Right.
2: And just across the street from us is the original bank building, which is now the Dakota Prairie Museum. So we're right in the heart of all of the good stuff.
0: That's awesome. We actually have a town similar to what you just described in this area that we frequent a lot. The downtown area is just the same as it has always been, and that's like it's McKinney, Texas, is what I'm talking about. And it's similar to what you're describing. It's just like downtown USA.
2: Absolutely.
0: It's awesome.
2: They've done a great job, so.
0: That's great. That's really cool. I definitely would want to come up and visit sometime.
2: Sure.
0: Well, let's get to the good stuff. What are some of the claims of activity? What are some of the paranormal stories that you can tell us about the place?
2: You know, in the 3 years that I've been here between 2007 and 2010, we've kind of heard the gamut of things, if you want to know the truth. And quite honestly, most of the claims that we have are from folks that have been here, obviously, later in the evening, or are one of the last folks out of the building, as it might be a member of the staff, or it might be somebody who's attended an event upstairs. And it's almost always limited to experiences on our first floor and in the second floor hotel rooms, which are the original structure of our building, or maintain their original character, I should say. Most of the claims kind of circle around or focus around noise, you know, shadows, things that seem out of place in the middle of the night, being woke up, those kind of things. And so I guess I'd qualify them as interesting in the sense that we've had a wide swath of both visitors and employees who have had experiences at the hotel. All of them I would define as good-natured, as in none of them, I wouldn't define them as overly scary.
0: Right.
2: Startling for sure, but not overly scary.
0: Right.
2: And so in that regard, I guess that's the part of it that I enjoy most. It's the good-natured, lighthearted, I guess prankster would be the way I would describe it.
0: Really? So. Well, that's really cool. So it's kind of a benign, you know, like you're saying, not a malevolent type spirit.
2: No, I mean, and I would describe it this way. We've had folks who've said, look, at 2 o'clock in the morning, I heard my dresser drawer open and close, or the desk drawers in the office open and close, or, you know, I was walking down the hallway and I felt somebody grab my arm or my shoulder, you know, those kinds of experiences. The voices are almost always not individual voices so much, but we have a large ballroom on our second floor, which we use for events all the time. Its space will seat about 250 people, and you can well imagine since 1929 we've hosted a lot of fantastic events up there. And so one of the more common claims is that people will hear music in the middle of the night when clearly there's not an event going on, or they'll hear a lot of voices kind of like murmuring in the distance or speaking in the distance, which if no one's in the building, you can expect that would startle someone. So,
0: right,
2: anyway,
0: absolutely.
2: Kind of, yeah. And so I guess benign is a great way to describe it. We've never had anything that is anything to be particularly scared of, but it's certainly startling.
0: Absolutely. I would understand. Yeah, I definitely would be startled if my dresser drawer opened and closed.
2: It will wake you up.
0: Yes.
2: And we've never had anybody leave the hotel on account of it. We've had quite a few people who've come and said, look, I just want to... And we have one room in particular, which I would describe as probably slightly more active than the rest. And the lady that handles our hotel reservations is more than happy to give people a tour and show them that room. And if they want to rent it, they can rent it and spend the night. And quite honestly, we've had people who've stayed in the hotel that have never had an experience.
0: Right.
2: So
0: that,
2: it's kind of a, you know, it's an on-again, off-again romance with that particular paranormal side of things.
0: Yeah, that's actually quite often. We've run into that too, where, you know, you go into a place and you're expecting all kinds of activity, but it doesn't happen. You don't see anything or get anything, and it's sometimes you do. You know, like you say, it is kind of an on off type deal. Well, let me ask you this. I'm sorry, Randy. Have you had any experiences yourself?
2: Oh, sure. And I can qualify them as benign experiences, but I have an office located on the main floor. It's relatively close to the dining and kitchen areas. And I guess the two most common occurrences are the office door will routinely open on its own. And a lot of people would say, oh, well, it's, you know, suction or crosswind or whatever, just based on where we're located. And there's probably some truth to that. But we've had at least two or three members of our staff that have actually physically felt the doorknob turn in their hand and then open the door, and you got a clean shot down the hallway either way, and nobody was there. And so that for them has been really quite remarkable. We have a desk in the office where the drawer routinely opens and closes, and by routinely I mean 2 to 3 times a day it will open and close on its own. And so that one's probably the most common occurrence that we have. And then our kitchen staff have always had weird experiences, you know, equipment moving, and by equipment, I mean, you know, they put a spoon down and come back a couple minutes later and it's 10 feet away and they're the only one here in the morning setting up, those kinds of things. And so I've personally had some of those experiences and they've been pretty benign, but it's always remarkable when it happens and you're here.
0: Absolutely. So yeah, especially when you're there alone and
2: like
0: when you set something down, you turn your back, you turn back around, and it's gone, and yet you find it 6 feet away from where you were standing.
2: On a completely different counter, that'll get your attention.
0: Oh, yeah, absolutely. You'll be like, okay.
2: And I hate to say that, you know, the first couple of times it kind of unnerves you. I work many late nights, and so you're closing out shop at 2:30 or 3 in the morning, and the bartender's gone home, and everything's done. And I can tell you the first couple of times the desk drawer opened or stuff moved around or I heard noise, I was in a pretty good rush to get out of here.
0: Right.
2: And as of lately, I have to say, after about 3 years of that, you just become accustomed to it. And so when it happens, you're like, yep, okay, well, let's get going.
0: Wow.
2: I've gotten to the point now where whatever it is or whoever it is that likes to walk around in my office at night, I'll just say, look, I'm real busy. Now's not a good time. And generally speaking, that pretty much settles things down. And so I don't know that I have a rapport necessarily with whatever's going on, but it's quite humorous at this point.
0: Yeah, that's awesome. They would be willing to step out of your office when you're working.
2: Yeah, and it was very thoughtful of them to be that polite, I guess.
0: Yeah.
2: So anyway,
0: well, let me
2: Yeah, go ahead.
0: Well, no, I was going to ask you, well, do you know who could this spirit be? I mean, do you have any ideas?
2: You know, we've taken a couple of good guesses at it, and it's hard to say. As far as our investigation tells us, no one that we know of has ever actually passed away in the building, but certainly you have to believe that people that had invested as much of their life in this structure as they have would want to come back and visit. And so our general take on things is we've always called our spirit Alonzo, because it's either Alonzo Ward Sr. or Alonzo Ward Jr. in our opinion, and we may be wrong, you know.
0: Right.
2: But certainly they invested a lion's share of their lifetime into this building and into Aberdeen, and so I would expect, especially as it relates to the office area, that it would be one of them. In the hotel guest rooms, that's as good a guess as anybody.
0: Right.
2: So, you know, we just call our little spirit Alonzo, and that's what we do, and so that's where we're at with that, I guess.
0: Sure.
2: I don't know that I can give you any more definitive answer than that.
0: No, that's you know what? That's a better name than any. I mean, you might as well.
2: I guess.
0: Yeah, you might as well name it after the guy that that built the hotel, you know. So
2: absolutely. And we do have a lot of folks that come in and they'll spend the night and stay in a room. And we've had a few small paranormal groups, local groups, do their own investigations. And the results have been mixed depending on who you speak with. But they've come back time and time again. And so clearly they believe that there's something going on. And quite honestly, we've had very limited activity. And I would say absolutely no activity in the areas that we remodeled in the facility. So I find that particularly interesting, too.
0: Anyway,
2: yeah. So that's kind of remarkable. And I guess for folks that want to experience that or would like to take a tour of the hotel, each year in October we do a haunted walking tour as part of our downtown association.
0: Sure, yeah.
2: And so that tour will be coming up on Tuesday, October 26th this year. It starts at 6:30 in Aberdeen. And they actually get to tour basements, attics, backwater, hidden places with secret stories all the way up and down Main Street for the whole evening. It's free of charge, and we always have about 200, 250 people who come down for that event and get to hear the stories related to downtown Aberdeen's most historic structures. So that's a lot of fun.
0: Well, that's great. Yeah, that sounds like a lot of fun, and that's, I mean, I would definitely want to do something like that in that area. Because, I mean, from what you're saying and from what I've read, it looks like a very nice, historical downtown USA, like I said earlier. I mean, it looks really cool.
2: And it's one of those things where you can come into the ward, you can have a fantastic lunch, you can spend the night and see if you want to try and experience something. And if you just want a tour of the building, we're always happy to give tours and talk a little bit about our history. The true history and then those odds and ends that kind of tie it all together, if I could put it that way.
0: Absolutely. Well, Randy, I tell you what, I thank you so much for your time, if I ever make it up that way, I definitely will be stopping by to say hi and to check out that place. I mean, it's incredible.
2: We're counting on it. The door is always open. We always have a table waiting for you, CJ, so
0: right.
2: If you or your listeners make it up here, you just let me know. We'll take great care of you.
0: All right, that's wonderful, and I'm gonna go ahead and direct them to the website, which is www.alonzowardhotel.com.
2: That's us.
0: Okay,
2: check
0: great.
2: Us out.
0: Well,
2: wonderful.
0: Thank you, Randy.
2: Thank you.
0: Thank you, sir. All right.
2: All right.
0: We have now reporting live for us out in the field is Nick. Nick, what can you tell us?
3: Hey, I'm just calling y'all live here from about 20 miles north of a city called Ixmiquan. It's in Hidalgo. It's in the state of Hidalgo. And I'm actually not in the city. I'm about 20 miles north of it, about 200 miles east of the city of Mexico. And I'm just calling in to the flood in this live story, this breaking story, which we have here for Texas After Dark.
0: Uh-oh, what's the live story? What can you tell us? What's going on?
3: All right, about February of 2010, there's supposed to be a report UFO crash in the area, so I went out to investigate it myself. And I found some pretty interesting stuff. Would you like me to tell you what it is, CJ?
0: Yes, what did you find about the UFO?
3: Well, I got there, and they showed it to me. I noticed there's some crazy writing on there, and I was like, hey, this might be alien. But I noticed a big hammer and sickle on it, And I told him, I said, I think that's Soviet. It's not alien. And he said, hey, how can you tell? And I was like, well, I'm not 100% sure. I mean, it could be Soviet or it could be communist aliens, but I doubt that. I seriously doubt it. So I just proved that one.
4: So the communists, so the theory about the communists invading Mexico with UFOs is false?
3: Yes, communist aliens coming to Mexico, that's a complete falsehood, I think. I'm pretty sure it's not true. I mean, I don't know Russian. I wasn't able to read it well. So, I mean, hey, I'm assuming that it was Russian, though.
4: But if it was in Spanish, you could translate it for us, right?
3: Yes, I could have. I could have. That's why they asked me to come there, because they couldn't read it either. And I said, I can't read it. So that's what happened. Yeah.
4: Very good, sir. Well, awesome. Well, we're very glad to have you join us tonight. It was nice that you could at least call into the show, even though you can't be here on live on the show.
3: Yeah.
4: It was nice for you to call in. So how was your New Year?
3: Oh, it was pretty great. It was pretty great. We got drunk and everything else. And like I said, we're not really in Exxon or anything. We're only about 20 miles north of it. And right now I'm calling from top of a mountain so I can get a cell phone reception. And so that's the only place I can get cell phone reception.
4: Really? That's
3: the
4: awesome.
3: The place we're at is a little... Yeah. The place is like... So we're at, surrounded by mountains and everything, and it's about 300 people living there, so, you know, you have to get on top of a mountain before you can do this. We're actually going to walk here, but it took an hour, so... And it's raining, so it's good, and I'm outside.
4: You're braving the elements for the show. That's awesome.
3: Yes.
4: Well, very good, sir. It's awesome that you called in, like I said... You will be back, though, for our next show next week, I take it, correct?
3: Yes. Next show, I'll be back. And, I mean, I don't think I have much more information on the communist alien plot to take over Mexico. I don't have much more on it, but we'll see. No, we don't know. I'm still here for a few more days. I'll try to find out some more stuff.
4: That'd be awesome. Are there any haunted locations? I couldn't find anything myself, but do you know of any? Is there any locations around there that are purported to have haunted activity, paranormal activity?
3: No, I mean, there probably are. I mean, you know, like just generic places and everything, you know, like houses, you know, into the residences and commercial buildings. But nothing I really noticed. I know they got a lot of mines here, like silver mines and stuff. There's supposed to be some stories about that. The other day, I went to this one church, and it was like a little small churchyard and stuff. And in the yard, they had a bunch of people buried there, and they're unmarked graves. And, like, we had this big, you know, it was like an outdoor church thing, and they had the mass. And after the mass, they had food and everything, so we got to eat on top of these graves. It was really interesting.
4: Wow. Yeah. That sounds kind of creepy.
3: Yeah. And inside the church, they had like a skull in there and stuff. So, I mean, you know, just before you get to eat, you're like, hey, look, there's a skull. And so, you know, it didn't really bother me that much. But
4: wow. Well, that's awesome, dude. Well, awesome.
3: Yeah.
4: Once again, like I said, it's great for you to call in for us tonight. And we look forward to having you back on the show next week, and I'm glad you had a good New Year, and have a good trip there in Mexico, buddy.
3: Yeah, I'm going to try to go to Mexico City tomorrow and stuff, and I'm just going to spend the rest of the week here in Hidalgo, in the state of Hidalgo and everything. So, but everybody out there in Texas, thanks for listening. Thanks for being a part of the show. And CJ, I guess I'll turn it over to you right now. I'll get back inside because it's starting to get cold out here.
4: Okay, man. All right. We'll catch you later.

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1: How y'all doing today on radio station today? We got a lot to talk about, and we got a plenty of stuff to say today.
0: Let's get right into it. Crown Jewel.
1: Yeah.
0: Crown Jewel happened yesterday. It was at an odd starting time, starting at, well, for us, it started at 7 a.m. because it took place halfway around the world in Australia. Yeah. And it was a hell of a show.
1: Yeah, it was a great show. It was some losses and some wins, but we're going to get to that in a second.
0: And anyhow, rather than just have dead air, let's start. If I recall, the first opening match was Roman Reigns versus Bronson Reed. What were your opinions on that?
1: My opinion is it was a good match until a couple of people interfered in the match. I think that Braun Breaker came in and he interfered first, and I thought he was just like, okay, you and him as partners, but you're going to come in and interfere just going in with Roman Reigns and know it wasn't your match in the first place, and then you're going to interfere in the match. And then the Usos, they came down, they wanted to interfere and everything. And my opinion of it, it was a good show, but I think Roman Reigns is being a dick about it. Because he didn't want no help.
0: I mean, you're kind of right. I definitely kind of feel that, yeah, maybe Roman Reigns was being that way. I think that since they were told not to interfere, they should have never gotten inside the ring. They could have done anything they wanted outside the ring.
1: Yeah. But I just think.
0: And if so, the incident with Jey Uso spearing Roman Reigns into the table would never have happened.
1: Yeah.
0: It wasn't such a big shock that Jey Uso would make a mistake. It seems like it's a going trend.
1: Yeah.
0: I don't know. It's bad luck.
1: I think they lost everything. After Roman Reigns lost his belt and the bloodline fell apart, I just thinking they all got to do their own thing, because I feel like the new bloodline on SmackDown is doing way better than it used to be. And I don't think Roman Reigns is not the same person like he used to be anyway. He's getting up there, and I think he's going to lose his spot like everybody else who wrestle by themselves and everything. And I think that's what the Usos need to do, just stay out of his way and let him make his own mistakes, because he's a grown man. And second of all, he's too damn arrogant to listen to anybody. So, for a person like that, like Jay said, he going to do him, he going to ever do him, and that's it. So let him do it and don't ask for help. No. And he get hurt, that's on him. Nobody else. Nobody ain't sponsored. Nobody ain't going to tell a grown man to go in the ring and get his ass kicked.
0: Maybe.
1: That's my opinion.
0: I honestly feel that there's a sense of arrogance in Jey Uso that's been building up.
1: Yeah.
0: Of course, on SmackDown, they mentioned something, because I guess Roman Reigns was talking to Jimmy Uso and said something to the effect of, ever since he won the World Championship title, he became a little bit more like Roman Reigns and a lot less like
1: his old self.
0: Like his brother.
1: Yeah. But like I said, cocky in the family can sometimes destroy a family apart. That's my opinion. Because everybody want gold, everybody want championships, everybody want this, they want the fame and everything else, but you can't have it all the goddamn time. So I'm sorry, that's just how I carry myself of these wrestlers. You can get what you want, but half of the time, you're going to have to lose something to get something.
0: Right. And the synopsis is that, due to the inference from both parties, Bronson Reed won, not by winning himself, but because
1: he had help.
0: Jey Uso
1: screwed up.
0: Speared Roman Reigns through a table.
1: Yeah, but that's two spears. One from Braun Breaker.
0: Braun Breaker and the other one from Jey Uso.
1: So, like I say, Roman Reigns, I get him, but I don't. But if he wanted to be an asshole about it, I was there. Let a grown man fuck up. I'm sorry. That's words coming out of my mouth. So I'm sorry, people. You hear me? That's my opinion. You can take it or leave it. That's all I'm going to say. I'm just being real by wrestling. I'm a wrestling fan. I'm a big fan. But when you got people who argue about this and that, you're acting like females. You can't solve your problems. Solve it with your fists, with choke slams and whatever. That's how you solve your problems. Don't be whining, crying like little bitches.
0: Wrestling Inc. basically loved the idea because it means that it's a good signal line to break up the bloodline.
1: They never was one. Soul of Dakota took over that. He got four people. They are on the same page. They add one more guy. He over there stomping everybody on SmackDown. So Roman Reigns ain't got no fashion no more. All that left with Paul Heyman cheat and low blow him and left him with Steph Rollins. Now Steph Rollins' part is growing. You know? So Roman Reigns ain't got nobody. He ain't got the Wise Man. He ain't got the Usos. He ain't got nobody. He ain't got Soul of the Coast. He ain't got nobody. He's a lone wolf by himself. So let him be. So he get busted open, that's him. Nobody don't have to worry about it. You know, like I said, you know, you walk, you fall.
0: That's true, but all the great ones end up going by themselves. All of them.
1: Yeah.
0: Randy Orton started with groups. Then he became just Randy Orton.
1: Then it was Triple H. Triple H had everybody. He had Evolution. He had Evolution with Ric Flair.
0: He was in Legacy.
1: Yeah.
0: Was he in the Legacy?
1: No. But like I said, every fashion gonna fall. So Roman Reigns wanna be the Roman Tower, and he wanna roam Europe by himself. Let him do it, cause in the end, you know, big people who roam they think they top of the world, they fall real quick. So Roman Reigns, hey, you ever listen to this podcast, stop being a dick.
0: Okay, the next match was for the Women's Crown Jewel Championship.
1: Oh, yeah.
0: It included Stephanie Vaquer, who is the World Wrestling Champion, versus Tiffany Stratton, who is the WWE World Champion.
1: Bobby Doll. Yeah. Straight up Bobby Doll with them.
0: I know you were really happy with the winner of the match.
1: Yes, I was. Because I ain't waiting for no Bobby Doll to get the win, to get the glamour, the jewelry and all that. Because she was full of it with her big lips. So I'm going to say, like, sorry, Bobby, you lost. So, I'm glad the better woman won because she worked hard for it. The other one, she thinks she's so perfect. She reminds me of Ric Flair's daughter sometimes, Charlotte Flair. So in a kind of way, all you Bobby Dolls out there, stop trying to be fake and stop trying to think you can get over somebody because somebody bigger would knock you back down to earth.
0: Well, I have a different take. I like both wrestlers. I think they both have great athletic abilities. They both seem to have gymnastics.
1: Yeah, but the one I like is the one who used the Deva kiss. She wrapped her legs and gave her the butt and the face in the ground. That was the, and then she did her special move, did the twist of the, I call it the twist of flip or the fate of moonsault on her and hit knees in her stomach and won.
0: Yeah, I do love that finishing move by Stephanie Velker. She also has the devil's corkscrew. I mean, that's a hell of a move. It looks very, very, I mean,
1: I like her. I like her a lot. I'm just saying, I hope she stay champion for years to come because she got the charisma. She got the look. She got the talent. She got every package for a woman to win championships all year long. That other one, Bobby, stop paying your bills, okay? Your car's going to get redesigned and your Bobby doll house going to get taken away. Somebody's going to come and get that bill. And I'm thinking my favorite wrestler, the one look like Storm, going to come and get your bill.
0: Jade Cargill.
1: Yes, I'm waiting for her to get your bill so you can stop running around in your Bobby doll car.
0: I do like Jade Cargill.
1: Yeah, I do. I like her a lot. If she wasn't married, I would marry her in a minute.
0: Oh, she's married?
1: Yes. Oh. And with kids, so can't go with the whole luggage.
0: Well, considering the fact that she's brought her father to two events, I'm going to assume that Stephanie Velker might still be single, folks.
1: Yes. Yes. If I ever catch up with her, I'm going to speak whoop. Speak wee-wee, bonjour, yeah, get out and let me have your digits.
0: She speaks Spanish.
1: Oh, Spanish. Are you Espanol?
0: Yeah. I believe after that came the match that I thought was probably my favorite of the whole show.
1: Yes,
0: It was the John Cena AJ Styles match.
1: Yes.
0: Of which, in that match, I saw moves that, I mean, I haven't seen wrestlers use in a dog's
1: age. Yeah, in case you use them in games. But I say John Cena and AJ Styles bring it. They brung it to the stage. They left everything out there. And I think John Cena still got it, but I know he got to step down to get his career right and his wife, you know, she was there, and I just think that was good. His second wife was out there supporting because his first wife was a bitch. I'm sorry to say that, but she was one because she didn't support because he kissed some girl on Razzle and then she dumped him. John Cena paid her animal and left her. But it was just in the script, but she got jealous. His first wife got jealous, so that's why it took John Cena. Then he was dating one of the Bella twins.
0: Nikki Bella.
1: Yeah, and that didn't work out, so He find him his real wife, his second wife, and she support him, the gardeners. And I think he's now ready to settle down, get real serious about his marriage and his career. And, you know, they say he can still pop up every now and then for like talking, but not wrestling. But I think John Cena brought everything to that mat with AJ Styles, and I salute AJ Styles too, because he brung it too. With the Shawn Michaels, in case somebody's listening, AJ Styles used Shawn Michaels' Sweet Chin music on John Cena. So that was the greatest kick he did, but it didn't stick right like Shawn Michaels. So in case somebody listen, we is going to say AJ Styles used Shawn Michaels' Sweet Team.
0: But that was one of the key points of their whole match, is they used all these other finishers from all these wrestlers that have already since kind of, I mean,
1: been that career. Never seen.
0: One of the cool ones that I remember is Cena used Walls of Jericho.
1: Yeah.
0: And then there was the RKO. Oh, he used a plethora of Randy Orton moves.
1: He was getting ready to use the punt kick, but AJ started to say, he looked like he used JDR Colts from Hell. I think he did not John Cena damn before he can do it. Then he was trying to do the 619 That's what
0: Cena was going to try to do the 619, and I knew that would not fly. These two are both way too large to be trying to fly through the ropes.
1: Yeah.
0: And so he got caught in clotheslined.
1: Yeah. And then AJ Styles did his move. The one he did, the 360 off the rope.
0: He did the 450 splash. He did the 450 splash off of the
1: His old move.
0: Which is something he hasn't done in ages. I think that was like one key moment. They both used each other's finishers. There was a tombstone pile driver towards the end.
1: And then
0: there was a scorpion deathlock.
1: Yeah. But John Cena took the Undertaker tombstone. Then he picked him up and did the AA, on his back. And that's how he won the match.
0: But I mean, there was just a plethora of just old moves being used that, I mean, for most of us fans, we haven't seen them in forever. We're pretty sure that they used the Lex Luger thing, too.
1: AJ Styles did. He did all this, he had him on the back. Then he dropped, he did a spinning powerbomb.
0: For those that don't remember Lex Luger, he used to do this thing called the rack where he would take the body over his head and then just kind of bounce it down, trying to work it on the back.
1: That was his submission hold.
0: And then from there, the way he flung him down, I thought he was trying to do an F5, but I'm not sure.
1: Yeah. And then, trying to think, AJ Styles did his flying elbow, it was a lot of different moves was going on with them, but they brung it. They left it out, they left it on the line, and it was like I said. He did Bray Wyatt's. John Cena did Bray Wyatt's sister Abigail. He did that for the late Bray Wyatt. Rest in peace.
0: And Christopher Daniels' Angel's Wings was in there. Countering a pedigree into Frankie Karazin's Fade to Black was in there. Oh, he did. God, what is the name of the Miz's move?
1: The skull
0: crushing finale.
1: Yeah, he did that. John Cena did that at first.
0: Rusev's accolade was in there.
1: The Undertaker choke slam was in there. And the tombstone.
0: Yeah, I mean, even the fans were going wild over all the different moves being used.
1: I'm just saying.
0: There was a sit-up choke slam from Kane. Tombstone pile driver, of course, was towards the finishing. But yeah, it was just, I mean.
1: It was money being spent to see that match.
0: It was definitely for an older fan something to watch because, I mean, you just see moves that, I mean, you just don't see anymore.
1: And I know everybody was happy to see that. And then John Cena still got four more months to go. And I'm trying to see what moves he's going to do next because I know he had matches with The Undertaker, Randy Orton.
0: He's got two more months. Remember his last. His last appearance is December 13th. It's already October.
1: Okay. Okay, and then he had matches with Triple H. So I'm trying to see what all he's going to use on the other people. Not too fancy, but just make a good scene the last of his time.
0: That depends on if they continue to do matches like this. Yeah. I mean, I would prefer they do with John Cena. I think it's a lot more fun, but I don't know how hard this is on their bodies.
1: Yeah, and I don't know who he's going to wrestle next to do the moves.
0: Yeah, neither do I.
1: And
0: I would like to see an older wrestler wrestle John Cena.
1: And I had a betting choice. I would like to see Triple H and John Cena one more match.
0: I don't think that's going to happen.
1: Yeah, because Triple H got a big stomach bigger than mine, so.
0: Randy Orton.
1: Yeah, but Randy Orton's having too many back problems. He's been.
0: That's true. He is an older wrestler, and then
1: it's the Undertaker. Man, I doubt Undertaker.
0: Undertaker's not getting.
1: Yeah, so it'll be the Miz. I would like to see the Miz and them because Miz got Ric Flair's finger four leg lock. he got Dave Browning, his kit, his Yes kit. In case the John Cena did have a match, it might be with CM Punk. I think that would be a good match. And it come to that. Oh, maybe with Bray Wyatt's brother.
0: They already had a match earlier this year.
1: Okay, well, so I think it would be Bray Wyatt, Uncle Harry. That would be a good match. That would be at least a tribute to Bo Dallas' brother, Bray Wyatt. That would be a good match because Bo Dallas ain't been wrestling late. He just been running his wide six. So that would be a good match. Uncle Harry had a match with John Cena, his last match. Just saying a tribute to his brother, his late brother, Bray Wyatt. That would be a good match. I think John Cena and Bo Dallas fought one time, and John Cena beat him. That's when he was younger. But now Bo Dallas started looking like his brother. I think that would be a good match to a tribute to the late Bray Wyatt.
0: Matches, I think, that are both possible and that I would like to see. Granted, you have certain, you've already mentioned your opinion. I do think that Randy Orton Cena match would be good. I also think there's a huge possibility that he will end up wrestling Dominic Mysterio.
1: Yeah, that can be a good match because Dominic Mysterio now, he's using everything Ed Guerrero's repertoire, except the El Paso move, because Ed Guerrero had a submission hold called the El Paso from in Mexico.
0: Huh.
1: Yeah, he wrapped your leg and then he'll lean back on your back and do it. But nobody never done that move. That would have been a really move. It's almost similar to AJ style crusher. No, a little bit. But Ed Guerrero had a submission hold called the El Paso.
0: Well, it's things like everybody that John Cena has been wrestling up to this point have been larger wrestlers. He hasn't gone against a small one. So there was no chance of seeing a 6'1" in any of these John Cena matches.
1: But it would be nice if Rey Mysterio would get him a match. So they had some good matches.
0: Yeah, but I don't think Mysterio has been in the ring in years.
1: Yeah, and then you gotta look at,
0: like, if they haven't been in the ring in the past 2 years, don't expect him to get in the ring now.
1: But I bet what's his name, and in case he listened, Nick, I would think it would be Shawn Michaels and John Cena because
0: somebody else who hasn't been in the ring in years.
1: Yeah, but he still got it. He's still in good shape, you know.
0: No, I don't know about that.
1: I don't know about his form, but
0: Last time I saw him was at a AAA wrestling event, that one that they did on YouTube, and I mean, you can see the age on his face.
1: Yeah.
0: Granted, you can see the age on Cena's face too, but
1: yeah, but I don't want to see him wrestling Brock Lesnar again because that was so messed up.
0: I don't want to see that.
1: Yeah. So we got a lot of people, man. And then you know, Kurt Angle, he can't get John Cena no match because he's having a schizophrenia or something going on with his mind a little bit. So he can't wrestle. He was on the Undertaker's podcast. He was telling Vince McMahon, I need to leave. I need to go because I'm going to do harm to myself. So he had to step down, Kurt Angle. And I think Kurt Angle was a good wrestler, too, you know, all these years. But it might be a young wrestler might fight John Cena. We don't know.
0: I'm trying to think. The next match after that was the Io Sky, Rhea Ripley versus the Boogie Asuka. Warrior. And the Kabuki Boys.
1: That match was crazy. It was off the chain. It was crazy. Asuka was running everything. She was just here, there, you know, just starting all kind of match. I thought she was going to use the spear of mint. And then her little friend, the other one, I can't call her name, she was doing
0: Kyrie,
1: yeah, that girl was going bananas and stuff. I'm like, God damn, girl, sit your butt down somewhere. And she was just going at it. And I'm like, they were just going there. Rick was out of the ring. She wasn't putting too much, but she tried. But EL Sky was doing everything. She was trying to fight. And Oscar was throwing roundhouse kicks, back fist, bam. Just going at it. I was like, God, dog, Oscar, you that crazy? And she was just, they were double teaming on that best friend. It was like, boom, boom. It was just messed up, and Red Rigger was nowhere to be found. Then a couple, then she stuck her head out like the jack-o'-lantern, and I'm like, what the hell, where you been? This girl getting a butt kick. And I'm like, nah, they double-teamed on you. This is your tag partner. And then you wait till the last minute. Then she was trying to do riptide on top of the rope, trying to go down, and here come Austin running around like it's a trancher, kick her out of the back of the head. I'm like, it was just crazy. It was a good match, but it was crazy. It was just like Rig was she was hype, but in the end, she was like EO Sky getting a butt kick by two women. I'm like, God damn. I like, man, I ain't never saw the two women double team on one that used to be that family member. And Oscar was just going at it. I tell you the truth. Oscar is a menace. And when she get mad, she out there. She don't care if she kick you or spray some blue mist on you, and then laugh about it. She's that like the Joker. She's that person.
0: Yeah, she's definitely got the heel part way, way down. My personal take on the match was, one, the Kabuki Warriors were definitely seen as definitely a tag team because of the way they were able to keep and confine the match almost in solidly on EO Sky throughout the majority of the match.
1: Yeah.
0: Which really put them at a disadvantage.
1: Yeah. And then when they got to whooping EO Sky, they went out the ring, they were whooping her butt too.
0: Yeah.
1: And Austin just ran up. She was on the ground.
0: The big surprise to me was Kairi, because up until this match, Kairi was always seen as being very demure and this and that. Mm-hmm. She didn't really want to harm either of these people, mm-hmm. but she was pulling off nasty moves.
1: Yeah.
0: I mean, she would turn around, and when the refs was turned, kick Rhea in the face, kick EO Sky in the face.
1: Yeah, she was like Austin just had the joystick, just tell do this, do that.
0: Yeah,
1: she was just doing everything Austin was telling. Austin said, yeah, go get it. You know, like, yeah, you got a ring general out there telling you go get you the martial arts, go and destroy. And she was gone. I'm like, I give her credit. She was on it. She was on it. She was on both women. She wasn't the power queen no more, but she was just doing her thing like the Boogie Warriors. They ain't no playing. And also, she's the Joker. She ain't no joke. She would whoop Batman's butt.
0: And although I would have liked to have seen Rhea Ripley more throughout the tournament of the match, like you said, she kept disappearing.
1: Yeah, and I'm like, what the hell are you doing? You know, you letting your friend get destroyed, then you get in there, they start whooping on you. And I'm like, Asa didn't let up. She was just talking to him when she went to EO Sky, growl. You see, your friend not with you. She ain't trying to help you. See, you can either stay with the family. I told you, pow, pow.
0: But that's because they would pull off dirty moves. Like, they would fling over into the corner where Rhea Ripley was and kick her in the face, knocking her off the ring.
1: I mean, yeah.
0: So you couldn't see her while EO Sky was down on the ground.
1: Yeah, but Rhea is getting older. Because when she first changed her image, she was ruthless. She was on it. But now she was in the ring. She was getting mad. Like, okay, you get mad. What you going to do? Show us. You just slack it out a little bit. And then EO Sky is just fighting everybody. She's fighting the Boogie War. She going toe-to-toe. She's standing her ground. You, on the other hand, playing peekaboo. What the hell? You know, I would love to see more of Red Rigger. I do. She's a model to all girls. She changed a lot from WWE, but she's look like she's slowing down a little bit.
0: You might be right. I mean, I really haven't seen any of the women wrestlers, especially with it I mean, the caliber of women's wrestling has gone way, way up. Mm-hmm. So I really don't know what, like, how long the longevity mm-hmm. of the career path for women wrestlers is. But, yeah. I mean, maybe it's only 10 years, of which she's probably hit that 10-year mark.
1: Yeah, because a lot of these new wrestlers are coming from overseas and dipping.
0: Of the career path for women wrestlers. But, yeah. I mean, maybe it's only 10 years, of which she's probably hit that 10-year mark. Yeah.
1: Because a lot of new wrestlers are coming from overseas and dipping.

0: the Rasmus promotion, but she need to bring her game up. She need to come in because Rhea Ripley, I like her, but she's getting up there, you know. And then her husband Buddy Murphy, he's on AEW. I think his contract is supposed to end soon. So rumors say her husband might come there to WWE.
1: And another women's wrestler that wasn't in Crown Jewel that I think has a lot of potential still is Chelsea Green. I also like that new tag team with the USA Women's Champion and her partner.
0: Oh, yeah. Yeah.
1: Those two are great.
0: Yeah.
1: But
0: well,
1: those kinda, are the heels. And,
0: yeah, and we don't know how far they can go. I think they're on SmackDown.
1: Yes, they're on SmackDown. Yeah. But I guess I kind of like the women heels.
0: Yeah. Well, like I said, that was a good match with the Boogie Warriors and Rhea Ripley and Io Sky. That was a good match. You know, after she did that flip off the rope, that and came down on her best friend. That was a good match. But I was thinking Rhea Ripley would get a little more instead of her staying out of the ring and, you know, not coming in and then when she come in, she get a butt kick and then not trying to put the effort. I think I get her by 40% what she brought. She didn't bring 100% to the match.
1: In the end, I think the Kabuki Warriors ultimately impressed me more than the team up of Rhea Ripley and Io Sky.
0: Yeah.
1: Simply because of the amount of control that they
0: had and they was on. And yeah. they was on point. Every time, and Austin would say, get over there. Do what I taught you. Get in there. And she was, she was throwing that other girl, and she was going at it. It's like I said, I get Asuka credit, but she did came out short.
1: Asuka has a bag full of dirty tricks and this and that, and can hold the position of the inside of the ring. Whereas Kyrie can turn around and do the high flying and play on the ropes as anybody.
0: And doing that elbow coming down, and also up there holding it, like, bam! I'm like, oh!
1: Yeah.
0: I'm like, where did that come from? They had a special tag team move.
1: No, they do that.
0: Yeah, I know. I never saw it. Oh. That was my first time seeing her did it to them on a Raw one time. And she came down with that elbow. I was like, golly, she used to do it by herself with nobody holding her. But she, Austin said, come on, do it. Bam! I'm like, god damn. I was like, man, where did they come up with this move? I'm like, and they destroyed them on Raw. And then they won their first match for getting their butts whooped on Raw. And then they won their first match getting their revenge. Now we got to see where the Boogie Warriors going to still keep it up. Because they can go in the back of the locker room and start making some mess. And we might get another match on Raw with them.
1: I just want to see the Kabuki Warriors get a chance at the tag team titles.
0: Yeah. Yeah.
1: I'm trying to think on who has the women's tag team.
0: Charlotte Flair and
1: that's Becky right. Lynn.
0: Yeah. They still holding
1: Alexa
0: on them
1: Bliss belts. And Charlotte Flair.
0: Yeah, they still holding them belts like it ain't nothing.
1: That would be a very fun match.
0: Yeah.
1: Now we're up to the last one, which is surprising. I kind of thought that we would have had more time or been further on. But the last match was Cody Rhodes, Seth Rollins, big intro. And throughout that match, the 90% of that match was just a full decent match, and it was a great match.
0: To step one got frustrated and act like a little bitch, and I'm sorry to say that on this radio. Yeah, step one won the crown jewel belt, but he cheated like a little bitch because in the kind of way he got frustrated with Cody Rhodes. Cody Rhodes was owning his butt every bit of it. He got out of the ring, started talking to himself, like, and then he started picking up that little watch. He could have left it, but he had to use that for a weapon to win, like a little bitch. So Yeah, he wanted to, he

0: he beat Cody Rhodes for cheating. So I hope CM Punk come back and beat him and take that belt so he can get off of his high horse. Now they're going to be talking about it on Raw. I don't want to hear that crap.
1: And let's see. Well, I mean,
0: he's a paper chase. He's a heel. He's a douchebag. He got Paul Heyman with looking like the Penguin from Batman, trying to look like the Joker, too, with his big stomach. He looked like he can't get in two car doors.
1: Now, even Wrestling Incorporated mentioned the fact that the one part of that match that they really hated is that it was kind of like finishers meant nothing. Because so many finishers were used, even during their match.
0: Yeah.
1: And they just kept popping back out.
0: Yeah, like Steph Rollins used Ric Flair finger for leg lock. And Cody Rhodes, he said, he was telling Cody Rhodes, this is the move with Ric Flair make your daddy tap. And I'm like, what the hell? Like, he talking about your dad, how your dad. And then he was using Dusty Rhodes' elbow. He was throwing punches, and then he was going to do the body elbow. I mean,
1: Dusty's used a bunch of his dad's moves throughout many of his performances.
0: Yeah.
1: The bionic elbow is almost part of his repertoire at this point.
0: Yeah.
1: Plus that thing where he lies flat on the ground and punches upward.
0: Yeah, he did that, but Steph Rollins took his dad, took Ric Flair's move and tell Cody Rhodes, this is the same move Ric Flair make your daddy tap. I'm like, what the hell, man? You're talking about my dad in this match? And then Cody Rhodes flip him and make him tap, try to make him tap. And I'm like, golly, they just going there. And then Steph Rollins got out of the ring. He was looking at the watch and he was like, he didn't want to do it. They let the watch there just in case he wanted to use it. And then he pushed the ramp and he went and got the watch, and he gave Cody Rhodes an uppercut on his lip, and that's what Cody Rhodes lost. And I didn't think, and then, oh yeah, he was doing Cody Rhodes' Stardust. He did the whole flip.
1: He did.
0: And I'm like, what the hell, man? He was like, I want to see Stardust. I know Cody Rhodes is so mad, man. I know. He said, you're going to bring that up by me and my brother, you know. Then you're going to do the Stardust. Then I'm like, Step One was so ballistic. He was going nuts, you know. But I give him credit. He holds his ground. He took it. He took everything Cody Rhodes gave him. But in the end, he had to use a watch to win. And I know Triple H came out there and gave him the belt, and, you know, and he ain't had a smile like he did with old girl. He was smiling with her. When he gave Step One, he's like, okay, here your ring. And then they was in, you know, and then Step One's cut the music. Start telling, I know everybody hate me and blah blah blah this, but I'm the future. And I'm like, hey, hell. I'm like, boy, they gonna eat that up on Raw. They gonna eat that mess up. And I know I hate to hear it. I know, but you know, hey. Every dog got his own fees and tits. So, salute Step Rhodes, Paper Chase, heel hook, asshole.
1: Seth Rollins is a heel, and no matter what, he had to use a dirty trick, of which he did. Anyone, and I'm okay with that. Seth Rollins, up until the point where the dirty trick was used, that was a great match. It really was.
0: And then I like when Cody Rhodes got on the ropes, got on the top rope, and did crossroad on him.
1: Yeah.
0: That would have been the match. That would have been over.
1: That should have been the match.
0: Yeah.
1: Wrestling Incorporated was complaining about, was all of these finishers, and they still popped out.
0: Yeah.
1: Because even I agree, when he did crossroads on the top rope, that should have been the end of that match.
0: Yeah, that match would have been. But then Step One did his little stomp on the top rope and hit Cody Rhodes, and he did a flip, and that was it. Match was over with. I think he gave him that watch back and hit him in the lip with it.
1: Yep.
0: But But it's never going to pass the John Cena and AJ Styles match. It's not none of them. Two of the matches, there was the three of them. The women championship belt, that was a good one. The John Cena match and AJ match and the Boogie Ward matches. I think that was the best ones.
1: Well, the AJ Styles Cena match, you can watch over and over again because every time you're going to see all of these different moves being used, mm-hmm. and you're just going to try to calculate them.
0: Yeah.
1: And Stephanie Valkyr, I would still watch the match simply for Stephanie Valkyr's finisher because I've only seen it twice and it still astounds me. So I'm still trying to figure out all the stuff involved.
0: Yeah. And the Boogie Warriors, I think they are forced to recognize because they own the ring. They own it. And I'm looking at them will get tag team belts, maybe more.
1: And whereas the Seth Rollins Cody Rhodes match, I watch it all the way up until the point where Cody Rhodes does the crossroads up into the top rope because that's where the match probably should end.
0: Yeah. So Crown Jewel was the cream of the crop. It was the
1: best. You can definitely tell a difference between that and WrestlePalooza. Whereas, I mean, looking at the two PLEs or premium live events,
0: mm-hmm.
1: you almost get the feeling that WrestlePalooza was just kind of put together, patched together,
0: and glued together, and with duct tape and super glue, and
1: exactly. Made
0: it. And I just think it brought over there where they was. It brought a lot of people, but it didn't bring that spark. It didn't make you jump for joy, you know.
1: Well, the difference is that they put together WrestlePalooza specifically for the ESPN contract.
0: Yeah.
1: And obviously, I mean, they obviously didn't have anywhere near the time of planning that they do for their other ones.
0: Yeah, like they did with Crown Jewel. You know, they had the belts. They had some people cleaning it, bringing it out there, you know, and a long suitcase, and I like, okay. And then Triple A had the belt, the ring, the Super Bowl ring, whatever. And, you know, and back the late, what's her name, had her ring first, you know, and I feel like, you know, she brung it. And I'm happy she won. I'm happy she beat Bobby. And, I hope when she get on SmackDown, everybody, boo, yeah, you lost, Bobby, boo, you ain't gonna get no chance like that no more in the next year. You might get it, and that depends you stay. But everything else, we didn't see a lot of tag team matches. That's the only problem, we didn't see.
1: No, but I don't think Crown Jewel actually has a belt for the tag team.
0: Yeah.
1: I think that's part of why. Which is something they need to think about and try to bring into this.
0: Yeah. In the near future or whatever, they got a chance to do so.
1: But next year. I mean, it's 1 year away.
0: Yeah. Because there's a lot of tag teams who do want to stand up, who do want to get a ring. That ring that they got, Step Run and what's not got, that costs a lot of money. So they're real with the belt. At least they didn't get to take the belt home, but that belt. The belts cost a lot of money, but the rings cost a lot of money. I think it was like $1 million a piece with them rings. So to show that they did have championship belts there at that country. So now they can defend that another next year. They have it again. Whoever still have a belt.
1: Yeah. Now, I don't know how long they've been doing Crown Jewel.
0: They did it a couple of times. I don't know. I think about it. To me, I think it was three times for me. But with the
1: who won the first?
0: The first was, I don't know. I had to remember that. I know Cody Rhodes won the second one. I know that he didn't win. I know it might be Cody Rhodes the first. I'm not sure.
1: No, he only has the one ring.
0: Yeah, so it had to. But
1: let's see here. Got to get this thing set up. But let's see here.

0: And one more thing I wanted to say. If anybody had any comment about anything we say today, you're welcome to leave a comment of what you want to talk about. And I will try to respond to what your comment is.
1: See, Crown Jewel, established in 2018. National Saudi Arabia. The second Crown Jewel was during the COVID pandemic, 2019. The first Crown Jewel had a tag team event, which included D-Generation X's Triple H Shawn Michaels versus the Brothers of Destruction Kane versus Undertaker.

0: So the first Crown Jewel didn't have, I guess, those belts. Yeah. Crown Jewel, Seth Rollins, The Fiend Bray Wyatt, Falls Count Anywhere. Championship. It was for the WWE Championship. Third. Brock Lesnar, Roman Reigns, WWE Universal Championship, Undisputed Universal Championship, Roman Reigns, Logan Paul, Roman Reigns, LA Knight, Roman Reigns versus LA Knight, and that was in 2023, Gunther versus Cody Rhodes was in Crown Jewel 6. So the Crown Jewel Championship has only been around. Cody Rhodes was the first to get the Crown Jewel Championship.
1: Yeah, Seth Rollins got the second.
0: Yep. So now that Seth Rollins has won it, does that mean that that undisputed thing now becomes part of Seth Rollins' title?
1: No. It still be Cody Rhodes. It still be his belt. They just fought for the Crown Jewel belt.
0: Right.
1: To that country. That country. So they showed the rings to show them they won that belt there. So now Step One guy, he got back in battery rights for the whole year so he can show people, yeah, I don't got the sheet washed them up. I got a ring there. You see, I got the bling bling and I beat Cody Rhodes punk ass. Now I got a ring there. I got my own fashion. Then Paul Heyman, play my music.
0: This is also the first of the Crown Jewels to actually not be like done in Saudi Arabia.
1: Yeah.
0: This one instead was done in Perth.
1: Yeah, in Australia.
0: Kind of weird.
1: Yeah, but and then Reagan went back. She went back to her home country, so she got a chance to, you know, fight. But I know her years is, like we just saying, her years is catching up. So, and then rumors that I heard her and her husband want to have a child. So they had to put that on the back burner, like CM Punk and AJ Lee.
0: I didn't know she was married.
1: Yeah, Buddy Murphy. He was a wrestler. He was with Eddie Guerrero's daughter. They had like a pronoun at the time, and Buddy Murphy was playing her love interest. That's why Ray Mysterio's daughter wanted to be with WWE.
0: I'm actually surprised by that, but I mean,
1: yeah, but she dated some people, but
0: apparently she's 29 years old. But I am also interested to find out how long her wrestling career has been to this point. Let's see, 29. Spouse is Buddy Matthews.
1: Yeah, that's him. He's at AEW. Right now with Jericho. Yeah, but his contract is supposed to be ending soon, by after this year. So rumors, they say he might come back because he was with Aleister Black with his fashion.
0: Rhea Ripley's been wrestling since 2013, so just a little over 10 years. So 12 years she's been wrestling now?
1: Yeah.
0: On her 13th year?
1: Yeah. I think so. That might sound right.
0: Of which she's been wrestling with WWE since 2017.
1: But she was in that women, they had like a women something, I can't remember, but they had a whole lot of women and they wrestled for a contract with WWE. I forgot. Uh-huh. And She went to NXT. Yeah, and she wrestled there, and she was the champion there.
0: Yeah, she was part of NXT UK.
1: Yeah.
0: And see, NXT from 2019 to 2021. She started her career in Raw in 2021. So she's been wrestling in Raw for 4 years now?
1: Yeah, something like that.
0: I think she could go 3 years.
1: Yeah.
0: Assuming she doesn't get, like, majorly hurt. Ooh, that is right. I do know she did have a major injury to her shoulder. When was it, 2 years ago?
1: Yeah.
0: Caused by...
1: A match with...
0: No, it wasn't a match. It was a... Background was one of those view things, kind of story point, but it was with Dominic Mysterio's present.
1: Liv Morgan.
0: Yeah, Liv Morgan.
1: Yeah. Man, Liv Morgan is out.
0: She broke her shoulder.
1: Yeah, and then now Liv Morgan is out. Liv Morgan. And they still trying to see when she's going to come back, but not soon. It might be after Christmas she come back.
0: I don't know. I mean, I heard reports that part of the reason she's out is because she's doing a movie.
1: Yeah, that too. I don't know. And she did. Then she got a skit on Fortnite with the Undertaker. They're in the game.
0: Yeah, but that's.
1: Yeah, and that take a lot of graphic to do too, and could the movie too. So she's still making money, regardless she ain't there. They still got to pay her, you know, and she ain't wrestling or not. She still got money. Because under the contract, if a wrestler get hurt and be out for a while, they still get that salary. Regardless of how that contract is, they made it and their injury is worse, they WWE still have to pay them.
0: Yeah.
1: So that's about a contract, you know, because if they do anything like illegal, get in trouble, like El Simone, a lot of these wrestlers got in trouble with the law. They lost their money. Because if you do anything, crime, between drugs or whatever, then your contract is broken. They don't owe you jack shit. But you get hurt, they got to still pay you and pay you for your medical bills and all that to get you well to come back to work. That's like any job, but some jobs don't do that. Definitely my job, you know, they real dickheads. You get a worker's comp, but then you got to go right back to work. And then when you're working, you don't get a paycheck. So at least WWE would still get them a paycheck. The guard that they had to pay them after work or going to work.
0: The name of the movie that Liv Morgan is actually trying to do right now is called Bad Lieutenant Tokyo. It's an upcoming action thriller film directed by Takashi Mikai. And written by Daisuke Tegan, based on the IP first produced by Edward R. Pressman, serving as a standalone sequel to Abel Ferrara's film Bad Lieutenant. The film will star Shun Uragi, Lily James. It sounds like it's a
1: war movie?
0: Well, it sounds like it's an international movie. Probably produced by Toho Tokyo or something like that. Mm. She was also in The Kill Room, which I don't know exactly what that is. And Live Forever. Oh, that's a documentary. But I guess that's the name of the movie that she'll be doing. Anyway, we are technically out of time.
1: And we'll be back next week about any more about WWE and Raw and other matches. We're glad you're listening to our show and keep Chokeslam View on your mind.
0: 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We'll be back again next week with more live episodes of Chokeslam Review.

0: 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We're going to go from the very front of it to the very back, and it's brought to you by The Daily Worker. The Daily Worker, a show that's here on the Unexplained Radio Network on Wednesday nights at 10 Central Standard Time, is bringing you this special edition of The Prince by Machiavelli from start to finish here on unexplainedradionetwork.com, Unexplained Radio Network. 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
1: Dedication to the magnificent Lorenzo Di Piero de' Medici. Those who strive to obtain the good graces of a prince are accustomed to come before him weep to such things as they hold most precious, or in which they see him take most delight, whence one often sees horses, arms, cloth of gold, precious stones, and similar ornaments presented to princes, worthy of their greatness. Desiring therefore to present myself to your magnificence with some testimony of my devotion towards you, I have not found among my possessions anything which I hold more dear than, or value so much as, the knowledge of the actions of great men, acquired by a long experience in contemporary affairs, and a continual study of antiquity, which, having reflected with the great and the prolonged diligence, I now send, digested into a little volume, to your magnificence. And although I may consider this work unworthy of your countenance, nevertheless I trust much to your benignity that it may be acceptable, seeing that it is not possible for me to make a better gift than to offer you the opportunity of understanding in the shortest time all that I have learned in so many troubles and dangers, which work I have not embellished with the swelling or magnificent words, nor stuffed with the rounded periods, nor with any extrinsic allurements or adornments whatever, with which so many are accustomed to embellish their works, for I have wished either that no honor should be given it, or else that the truth of the matter and the weightiness of the theme shall make it acceptable. Nor do I hold with those who regard it as a presumption if a man of low and humble condition dare to discuss and settle the concerns of princes, a cause, just as those who draw landscapes place themselves below in the plain to contemplate the nature of the mountains and of lofty places, and in order to contemplate the plains place themselves upon high mountains, even so to understand the nature of the people it needs to be a prince, and to understand that of princes it needs to be of the people. Take then, your magnificence, this little gift in the spirit in which I send it, wherein, if it be diligently read and considered by you, you will learn my extreme desire that you should attain that greatness which fortune and your other attributes promise. And if your magnificence from the summit of your greatness will sometimes turn your eyes to these lower regions, you will see how unmeritedly I suffer a great and continued malignity of fortune. The Prince. Chapter 3. How many kinds of principalities there are, and by what means they are acquired. Ostats, all powers that have held and hold rule over men have been and are either republics or principalities. Principalities are either hereditary, in which the family has been long established, or they are new. The new are either entirely new, as was Milan to Francesco Sforza, or they are, as it were, members annexed to the hereditary state of the prince who has acquired them, as was the kingdom of Naples to that of the king of Spain. Such dominions thus acquired are either accustomed to live under a prince, or to live in freedom, and are acquired either by the arms of the prince himself, or of others, or else by fortune or by ability. Chapter 2. Concerning hereditary principalities. He will leave out all discussion on republics, inasmuch as in another place uno have written of them at length, and will address myself only to principalities. In doing so I will keep to the order indicated above, and discuss how such principalities are to be ruled and preserved. He say at once there are fewer difficulties in holding hereditary states, and those long accustomed to the family of their prince, than new ones, for it is sufficient only not to transgress the customs of his ancestors, and to deal prudently with circumstances as they arise, for a prince of average powers to maintain himself in his state, unless he be deprived of it by some extraordinary and excessive force, and if he should be so deprived of it, whenever anything sinister happens to the usurper, he will regain it. We have in Italy, for example, the Duke of Ferrara, who could not have withstood the attacks of the Venetians in 84, nor those of Pope Julius in 10, unless he had been long established in his dominions. For the hereditary prince has less cause and less necessity to offend, hence it happens that he will be more loved, and unless extraordinary vices cause him to be hated, it is reasonable to expect that his subjects will be naturally well disposed towards him, and in the antiquity and duration of his rule the memories and motives that make for change are lost, for one change always leaves the two thing for another. Chapter 3. Concerning mixed principalities. But the difficulties occur in a new principality. And firstly, if it be not entirely new, but is, as it were, a member of a state which, taken collectively, may be called composite, the changes arise chiefly from an inherent difficulty which there is in all new principalities, for men change their rulers willingly, hoping to better themselves, and this hope induces them to take up arms against him who rules, wherein they are deceived, because they afterwards find by experience they have gone from bad to worse. This follows also on another natural and common necessity, which always causes a new prince to burden those who have submitted to him with his soldiery and with infinite other hardships which he must put upon his new acquisition. In this way you have enemies in all those whom you have injured in seizing that principality, and you are not able to keep those friends who put you there because of your not being able to satisfy them in the way they expected, and you cannot take strong measures against them, feeling bound to them. For, although one may be very strong in armed forces, yet in entering a province one has always need of the goodwill of the natives. For these reasons Louis XII, King of France, quickly occupied Milan, and as quickly lost it, and to turn him out the first time it only needed Ludovico's own forces, because those who had opened the gates to him, finding themselves deceived in their hopes of future benefit, would not endure the ill treatment of the new prince. It is very true that, after acquiring rebellious provinces a second time, they are not so lightly lost afterwards, because the prince, with little reluctance, takes the opportunity of the rebellion to punish the delinquents, to clear out the suspects, and to strengthen himself in the weakest places. Thus to cause France to lose Milan the first time it was enough for the Duke Ludovico I to raise insurrections on the borders, but to cause him to lose it a second time it was necessary to bring the whole world against him, and that his army should be defeated and driven out of Italy, which followed from the causes above mentioned. Uno Duke Lodovico was Lodovico Moro, a son of Francesco Sforza, who married Beatrice d'Este. He ruled over Milan from 1494 to 1500, and died in 1510. Nevertheless, Milan was taken from France both the first and the second time. The general reasons for the first have been discussed. It remains to name those for the second, and to see what resources he had, and what any one in his situation would have had for maintaining himself more securely in his acquisition than did the King of France. Now I say that those dominions which, when acquired, are added to an ancient state by him who acquires them, are either of the same country and language, or they are not. When they are, it is easier to hold them, especially when they have not been accustomed to self-government. And to hold them securely it is enough to have destroyed the family of the prince who was ruling them, because the two peoples, preserving in other things the old conditions, and not being unlike in customs, will live quietly together, as one has seen in Brittany, Burgundy, Gascony, and Normandy, which have been bound to France for so long a time, and, although there may be some difference in language, nevertheless the customs are alike, and the people will easily be able to get on amongst themselves. He who has annexed them, if he wishes to hold them, has only to bear in mind two considerations, the one, that the family of their former lord is extinguished, the other, that neither their laws nor their taxes are altered, so that in a very short time they will become entirely one body with the old principality. But when states are acquired in a country differing in language, customs, or laws, there are difficulties, and good fortune and great energy are needed to hold them, and one of the greatest and most real helps would be that he who has acquired them should go and reside there. This would make his position more secure and durable, as it has made that of the Turk in Greece, who, notwithstanding all the other measures taken by him for holding that state, if he had not settled there, would not have been able to keep it because, If one is on the spot, disorders are seen as they spring up, and one can quickly remedy them, but if one is not at hand, they are heard of only when they are great, and then one can no longer remedy them. Besides this, the country is not pillaged by your officials, the subjects are satisfied by prompt recourse to the prince, thus, wishing to be good, they have more cause to love him, and wishing to be otherwise, to fear him. He who would attack that state from the outside must have the utmost caution. As long as the prince resides there, it can only be wrested from him with the greatest difficulty. The other and better course is to send colonies to one or two places, which may be as keys to that state, for it is necessary either to do this or else to keep there a great number of cavalry and infantry. A prince does not spend much on colonies, for with little or no expense he can send them out and keep them there. And he offends a minority only of the citizens from whom he takes lands and houses to give them to the new inhabitants, and those whom he offends, remaining poor and scattered, are never able to injure him, whilst the rest being uninjured are easily kept quiet, and at the same time are anxious not to err for fear it should happen to them as it has to those who have been despoiled. In conclusion, I say that these colonies are not costly, they are more faithful, they injure less, and the injured, as has been said, being poor and scattered, cannot hurt. Upon this, one has to remark that men ought either to be well treated or crushed, because they can avenge themselves of lighter injuries, of more serious ones they cannot. Therefore the injury that is to be done to a man ought to be of such a kind that one does not stand in fear of revenge. But in maintaining armed men there in place of colonies one spends much more, having to consume on the garrison all the income from the state, so that the acquisition turns into a loss, and many more are exasperated, because the whole state is injured. Through the shifting of the garrison up and down all become acquainted with hardship, and all become hostile, and they are enemies who, whilst beaten on their own ground, are yet able to do hurt. For every reason, therefore, such guards are as useless as a colony is useful. Again, the prince who holds a country differing in the above respects ought to make himself the head and defender of his less powerful neighbors, and to weaken the more powerful amongst them, taking care that no foreigner as powerful as himself shall, by any accident, get a footing there, for it will always happen that such a one will be introduced by those who are discontented, either through excess of ambition or through fear, as one has seen already. The Romans were brought into Greece by the Aetolians. And in every other country where they obtain a footing they were brought in by the inhabitants. And the usual course of affairs is that, as soon as a powerful foreigner enters a country, all the subject states are drawn to him, moved by the hatred which they feel against the ruling power. So that in respect to those subject states he has not to take any trouble to gain them over to himself, for the whole of them quickly rally to the state which he has acquired there. He has only to take care that they do not get hold of too much power and too much authority, and then with his own forces, and with their goodwill, he can easily keep down the more powerful of them, so as to remain entirely master in the country. And he who does not properly manage this business will soon lose what he has acquired, and whilst he does hold it he will have endless difficulties and troubles. The Romans, in the countries which they annexed, observed closely these measures. They sent colonies and maintained friendly relations with the minor powers, without increasing their strength. They kept down the greater, and did not allow any strong foreign powers to gain authority. Greece appears to me sufficient for an example. The Achaeans and Aetolians were kept friendly by them, the kingdom of Macedonia was humbled, Antiochus was driven out, yet the merits of the Achaeans and Aetolians never secured for them permission to increase their power. Nor did the persuasions of Philip ever induce the Romans to be his friends without first humbling him, nor did the influence of Antiochus make them agree that he should retain any lordship over the country. Because the Romans did in these instances what all prudent princes ought to do, who have to regard not only present troubles, but also future ones, for which they must prepare with every energy, because, when foreseen, it is easy to remedy them, but if you wait until they approach, the medicine is no longer in time because the malady has become incurable, for it happens in this, as the physicians say it happens in hectic fever, that in the beginning of the malady it is easy to cure but difficult to detect, but in the course of time, Not having been either detected or treated in the beginning, it becomes easy to detect but difficult to cure. Thus it happens in affairs of state, for when the evils that arise have been foreseen, which it is only given to a wise man to see, they can be quickly redressed, but when, through not having been foreseen, they have been permitted to grow in a way that everyone can see them, there is no longer a remedy. Therefore, the Romans, foreseeing troubles, dealt with them at once, and, even to avoid a war, would not let them come to a head, for they knew that war is not to be avoided, but is only to be put off to the advantage of others. Moreover, they wished to fight with Philip and Antiochus in Greece so as not to have to do it in Italy. They could have avoided both. But this they did not wish, nor did that ever please them which is forever in the mouths of the wise ones of our time. Let us enjoy the benefits of the time, but rather the benefits of their own valor and prudence, for time drives everything before it, and is able to bring with it good as well as evil, and evil as well as good. Do you see remark in the introduction on the word intrattenere? But let us turn to France and inquire whether she has done any of the things mentioned. He will speak of Louis III, and not of Charles IV as the one whose conduct is the better to be observed, he having held possession of Italy for the longest period, and you will see that he has done the opposite to those things which ought to be done to retain a state composed of diverse elements. Treu Louis XII, King of France, the father of the people, born 1462, died 1515. Quattro Charles VIII, King of France, born 1470, died 1498. King Louis was brought into Italy by the ambition of the Venetians, who desired to obtain half the state of Lombardy by his intervention. He will not blame the course taken by the king, because, wishing to get a foothold in Italy, and having no friends there, seeing rather that every door was shut to him owing to the conduct of Charles, he was forced to accept those friendships which he could get, and he would have succeeded very quickly in his design if in other matters he had not made some mistakes. The king, however, having acquired Lombardy, regained at once the authority which Charles had lost, Genoa yielded, the Florentines became his friends, the Marquis of Mantua, the Duke of Ferrara, the Bentivogli, my Lady of Forli, the Lords of Faenza, of Pesaro, of Rimini, of Camerino, of Piombino, the Lucchese, the Pisans, the Sienese, everybody made advances to him to become his friend. Then could the Venetians realize the rashness of the course taken by them, which, in order that they might secure two towns in Lombardy, had made the king master of two-thirds of Italy. Let anyone now consider with what little difficulty the king could have maintained his position in Italy had he observed the rules above laid down, and kept all his friends secure and protected, for although they were numerous they were both weak and timid, some afraid of the church, some of the Venetians, and thus they would always have been forced to stand in with him, and by their means he could easily have made himself secure against those who remained powerful. But he was no sooner in Milan than he did the contrary by assisting Pope Alexander to occupy the Romagna. It never occurred to him that by this action he was weakening himself, depriving himself of friends and of those who had thrown themselves into his lap, whilst he aggrandized the church by adding much temporal power to the spiritual, thus giving it greater authority. And having committed this prime error, he was obliged to follow it up, so much so that, to put an end to the ambition of Alexander, and to prevent his becoming the master of Tuscany, he was himself forced to come into Italy. And as if it were not enough to have aggrandized the church, and deprived himself of friends, he, wishing to have the kingdom of Naples, divided it with the king of Spain, and where he was the prime arbiter in Italy he takes an associate, so that the ambitious of that country and the malcontents of his own should have somewhere to shelter. And whereas he could have left in the kingdom his own pensioner as king, he drove him out, to put one there who was able to drive him, Louis, out in turn. The wish to acquire is in truth very natural and common, and men always do so when they can, and for this they will be praised not blamed, but when they cannot do so, yet wish to do so by any means, then there is folly and blame. Therefore, if France could have attacked Naples with her own forces she ought to have done so. If she could not, Then she ought not to have divided it, and if the partition which she made with the Venetians in Lombardy was justified by the excuse that by it she got a foothold in Italy, this other partition merited blame, for it had not the excuse of that necessity. Therefore Louis made these five errors. He destroyed the minor powers. He increased the strength of one of the greater powers in Italy. He brought in a foreign power. He did not settle in the country. He did not send colonies. Which errors, had he lived, were not enough to injure him had he not made a sixth by taking away their dominions from the Venetians, because, had he not aggrandized the church, nor brought Spain into Italy, it would have been very reasonable and necessary to humble them. But having first taken these steps, he ought never to have consented to their ruin, for they, being powerful, would always have kept off others from designs on Lombardy, to which the Venetians would never have consented except to become masters themselves there, also because the others would not wish to take Lombardy from France in order to give it to the Venetians, and to run counter to both they would not have had the courage. And if any one should say, King Louis yielded the Romagna to Alexander and the kingdom to Spain to avoid war, I answer for the reasons given above that a blunder ought never to be perpetrated to avoid war, because it is not to be avoided, but is only deferred to your disadvantage. And if another should allege the pledge which the king had given to the Pope that he would assist him in the enterprise, in exchange for the dissolution of his marriage, cinque, and for the cap to Rouen, say, to that I reply what I shall write later on concerning the faith of princes, and how it ought to be kept. Cinque, Louis XII divorced his wife, Jean, daughter of Louis XI, and married in 1499 Anne of Brittany, widow of Charles VIII, in order to retain the Duchy of Brittany for the crown. Say, the Archbishop of Rouen. He was George d'Amboise, created a cardinal by Alexander VI, born 1460, died 1510. Thus King Louis lost Lombardy by not having followed any of the conditions observed by those who have taken possession of countries and wished to retain them. Nor is there any miracle in this, but much that is reasonable and quite natural. And on these matters I spoke at Nantuita Rouen, when Valentino, as Cesare Borgia, the son of Pope Alexander, was usually called, occupied the Romagna, and on Cardinal Rouen observing to me that the Italians did not understand war, I replied to him that the French did not understand statecraft, meaning that otherwise they would not have allowed the church to reach such greatness. And in fact it has been seen that the greatness of the church and of Spain in Italy has been caused by France, and her ruin may be attributed to them. From this a general rule is drawn which never or rarely fails, that he who is the cause of another becoming powerful is ruined, because that predominancy has been brought about either by astuteness or else by force, and both are distrusted by him who has been raised to power. Chapter 4. Why the kingdom of Darius, conquered by Alexander, did not rebel against the successors of Alexander at his death. Considering the difficulties which men have had to hold to a newly acquired state, some might wonder how, seeing that Alexander the Great became the master of Asia in a few years, and died whilst it was scarcely settled, whence it might appear reasonable that the whole empire would have rebelled. Nevertheless his successors maintained themselves, and had to meet no other difficulty than that which arose among themselves from their own ambitions. He answered that the principalities of which one has record are found to be governed in two different ways, either by a prince, with a body of servants, who assist him to govern the kingdom as ministers by his favor and permission, or by a prince and barons, who hold that dignity by antiquity of blood and not by the grace of the prince. Such barons have states and their own subjects, who recognize them as lords and hold them in natural affection. Those estates that are governed by a prince and his servants hold their prince in more consideration, because in all the country there is no one who is recognized as superior to him, and if they yield obedience to another they do it as to a minister and official, and they do not bear him any particular affection. The examples of these two governments in our time are the Turk and the King of France. The entire monarchy of the Turk is governed by one lord, the others are his servants, and, dividing his kingdom into sanjaks, he sends their different administrators, and shifts and changes them as he chooses. But the King of France is placed in the midst of an ancient body of lords, acknowledged by their own subjects, and beloved by them. They have their own prerogatives, nor can the king take these away except at his peril. Therefore, he who considers both of these states will recognize great difficulties in seizing the state of the Turk, but, once it is conquered, great ease in holding it. The causes of the difficulties in seizing the kingdom of the Turk are that the usurper cannot be called in by the princes of the kingdom, nor can he hope to be assisted in his designs by the revolt of those whom the Lord has around him. This arises from the reasons given above, for his ministers, being all slaves and bondmen, can only be corrupted with the great difficulty, and one can expect little advantage from them when they have been corrupted, as they cannot carry the people with them, for the reasons assigned. Hence, he who attacks the Turk must bear in mind that he will find him united, and he will have to rely more on his own strength than on the revolt of others. But, if once the Turk has been conquered, and routed in the field in such a way that he cannot replace his armies, there is nothing to fear but the family of this prince, and, this being exterminated, there remains no one to fear, the others having no credit with the people. And as the conqueror did not rely on them before his victory, so he ought not to fear them after it. The contrary happens in kingdoms governed like that of France, because one can easily enter there by gaining over some baron of the kingdom, for one always finds malcontents and desire a change. Such men, for the reasons given, can open the way into the state and render the victory easy, but if you wish to hold it afterwards, you meet with infinite difficulties, both from those who have assisted you and from those you have crushed. Nor is it enough for you to have exterminated the family of the prince, because the lords that remain make themselves the heads of fresh movements against you, and as you are unable either to satisfy or exterminate them, that state is lost whenever time brings the opportunity. Now if you will consider what was the nature of the government of Darius, you will find it similar to the kingdom of the Turk. And therefore it was only necessary for Alex to satisfy or exterminate them, that state is lost whenever time brings the opportunity. Now if you will consider what was the nature of the government of Darius, you will find it similar to the

But it is impossible to hold wheat to such tranquility states constituted like that of France. Hence arose those frequent rebellions against the Romans in Spain, France, and Greece, owing to the many principalities there were in these states, of which, as long as the memory of them endured, the Romans always held an insecure possession. But wheat to the power and long continuance of the empire the memory of them passed away, and the Romans then became secure possessors. And when fighting afterwards amongst themselves, each one was able to attach to himself his own parts of the country, according to the authority he had assumed there, and the family of the former lord being exterminated, none other than the Romans were acknowledged. When these things are remembered, no one will marvel at the ease with which Alexander held the empire of Asia, or at the difficulties which others have had to keep an acquisition, such as Pyrrhus and many more. This is not occasioned by the little or abundance of ability in the conqueror, but by the want of uniformity in the subject state. Chapter 2. Concerning the way to govern cities or principalities which lived under their own laws before they were annexed. Whenever those states which have been acquired as stated have been accustomed to live under their own laws and in freedom, there are three courses for those who wish to hold them. The first is to ruin them, the next is to reside there in person, the third is to permit them to live under their own laws, drawing a tribute, and establishing within it an oligarchy which will keep it friendly to you. Because such a government, being created by the prince, knows that it cannot stand without his friendship and interest, and does its utmost to support him, and therefore he who would keep a city accustomed to freedom will hold it more easily by the means of its own citizens than in any other way. There are, for example, the Spartans and the Romans. The Spartans held Athens and Thebes, establishing there an oligarchy, nevertheless they lost them. The Romans, in order to hold Capua, Carthage, and Numantia, dismantled them, and did not lose them. They wished to hold Greece as the Spartans held it, making it free and permitting its laws, and did not succeed. So to hold it they were compelled to dismantle many cities in the country, for in truth there is no safe way to retain them otherwise than by ruining them. And he who becomes master of a city accustomed to freedom and does not destroy it, may expect to be destroyed by it, for in rebellion it has always the watchword of liberty and its ancient privileges as a rallying point, which neither time nor benefits will ever cause it to forget. And whatever you may do or provide against, they never forget that name or their privileges unless they are disunited or dispersed, but at every chance they immediately rally to them, as Pisa after the 100 years she had been held in bondage by the Florentines. But when cities or countries are accustomed to live under a prince, and his family is exterminated, they, being on the one hand accustomed to obey and on the other hand not having the old prince, cannot agree making one from amongst themselves, and they do not know how to govern themselves. For this reason they are very slow to take up arms, and a prince can gain them to himself and secure them much more easily. But in republics there is more vitality, greater hatred, and more desire for vengeance, which will never permit them to allow the memory of their former liberty to rest, so that the safest way is to destroy them or to reside there. Chapter 6. Concerning new principalities which are acquired by one's own arms and ability. Let no one be surprised if, in speaking of entirely new principalities as I shall do, I adduce the highest examples both of prince and of state, because men, walking almost always in paths beaten by others, and following by imitation their deeds, are yet unable to keep entirely to the ways of others or attain to the power of those they imitate. A wise man ought always to follow the paths beaten by great men, and to imitate those who have been supreme, so that if his ability does not equal theirs, at least it will savor of it. Let him act like the clever archers who, designing to hit the mark which yet appears too far distant, and knowing the limits to which the strength of their bow attains, take aim much higher than the mark, not to reach by their strength or arrow to so great a height, but to be able with the aid of so high an aim to hit the mark they wish to reach. I say, therefore, that in entirely new principalities, where there is a new prince, more or less difficulty is found in keeping them, accordingly as there is more or less ability in him who has acquired the state. Now, as the fact of becoming a prince from a private station presupposes either ability or fortune, it is clear that one or other of these things

0: while mitigating some degree many difficulties. Nevertheless, he who has relied least on fortune is established the strongest. Further, it facilitates matters when the prince, having no other state, is compelled to reside there in person. But to come to those who, by their own ability and not through fortune, have risen to be princes, I say that Moses, Cyrus, Romulus, Theseus, and such like are the most excellent examples. And although one may not discuss Moses, he having been a mere executor of the will of God, yet he ought to be admired, if only for the favor which made him worthy to speak with God. But in considering Cyrus and others who have acquired or founded kingdoms, all will be found admirable, and if their particular deeds and conduct shall be considered, they will not be found inferior to those of Moses, although he had so great a preceptor. And in examining their actions and lives, one cannot see that they owed anything to fortune beyond opportunity, which brought them the material to mold into the form which seemed best to them. Without that opportunity, their powers of mind would have been extinguished, and without those powers, the opportunity would have come in vain. It was necessary, therefore, to Moses that he should find the people of Israel in Egypt enslaved and oppressed by the Egyptians, in order that they should be disposed to follow him so as to be delivered out of bondage. It was necessary that Romulus should not remain in Elba, and that he should be abandoned at his birth, in order that he should become king of Rome and founder of the fatherland. It was necessary that Cyrus should find the Persians discontented with the government of the Medes, and the Medes soft and effeminate through their long peace. Theseus could not have shown his ability had he not found the Athenians dispersed. These opportunities, therefore, made those men fortunate, and their high ability enabled them to recognize the opportunity whereby their country was ennobled and made famous. Those who by valorous ways become princes, like these men, acquire a principality with difficulty, but they keep it with ease. The difficulties they have in acquiring it is in part from the new rules and methods which they are forced to introduce to establish their government and its security. And it ought to be remembered that there is nothing more difficult to take in hand, more perilous to conduct, or more uncertain in its success, than to take the lead in the introduction of a new order of things, because the innovator has for enemies all those who have done well under the old conditions, and lukewarm defenders in those who may do well under the new. This coolness arises partly from fear of the opponents, who have the laws on their side, and partly from the incredulity of men, who do not readily believe in new things until they have had a long experience of them. Thus it happens that whenever those who are hostile have the opportunity to attack, they do it like partisans, whilst the others defend lukewarmly, in such wise that the prince is endangered along with them. It is necessary, therefore, if we desire to discuss this matter thoroughly, to inquire whether these innovators can rely on themselves or have to depend on others, that is to say, whether, to consummate their enterprise, have they to use prayers or can they use force? In the first instance, they always succeed badly, and never compass anything, but when they can rely on themselves and use force, then they are rarely endangered. Hence it is that all armed prophets have conquered, and the unarmed ones have been destroyed. Besides the reasons mentioned, the nature of the people is variable, and whilst it is easy to persuade them, it is difficult to fix them in that persuasion. And thus it is necessary to take such measures that, when they believe no longer, it may be possible to make them believe by force. If Moses, Cyrus, Theseus, and Romulus had been unarmed, they could not have enforced their constitutions for long, as happened in our time to Fra Girolamo Savonarola, who was ruined with his new order of things immediately the multitude believed in him no longer, and he had no means of keeping steadfast those who believed or of making the unbelievers to believe. Therefore, such as these have great difficulties in consummating their enterprise, for all their dangers are in the ascent, yet with ability they will overcome them, but when these are overcome, and those who envy them their success are exterminated, they will begin to be respected, and they will continue afterwards powerful, secure, honored, and happy. To these great examples I wish to add a lesser one, still it bears some resemblance to them, and I wish it to suffice me for all of a like kind. It is Hiero de Syracusan. 1. This man rose from a private station to be prince of Syracuse, nor did he, either, owe anything to fortune but opportunity, for the Syracusans, being oppressed, chose him for their captain. Afterwards he was rewarded by being made their prince. He was of so great ability, even as a private citizen, that one who writes of him says he wanted nothing but a kingdom to be a king. This man abolished the old soldiery, organized the new, gave up old alliances, made new ones, and as he had his own soldiers and allies, on such foundations he was able to build any edifice. Thus, whilst he had endured much trouble in acquiring, he had but little in keeping. Uno Iero Due, born about 307 BC, died 216 BC. Chapter 7. Concerning new principalities which are acquired either by the arms of others or by good fortune. Those who solely by good fortune become princes from being private citizens have little trouble in rising, but much in keeping atop. They have not any difficulties on the way up, because they fly, but they have many when they reach the summit. Such are those to whom some state is given either for money or by the favor of him who bestows it, as happened to many in Greece, in the cities of Ionia and of the Hellespont, where princes were made by Darius, in order that they might hold the cities both for his security and his glory, as also were those emperors who, by the corruption of the soldiers, from being citizens came to empire. Such stand simply elevated upon the goodwill and the fortune of him who has elevated them, two most inconstant and unstable things. Neither have they the knowledge requisite for the position, because, unless they are men of great worth and ability, it is not reasonable to expect that they should know how to command. Having always lived in a private condition, bezides, they cannot hold it because they have not forces which they can keep friendly and faithful. Stats that rise unexpectedly, then, like all other things in nature which are born and grow rapidly, cannot leave their foundations and correspondences uno fixed in such a way that the first storm will not overthrow them, unless, as is said, those who unexpectedly become princes are men of so much ability that they know they have to be prepared at once to hold that which fortune has thrown into their laps, and that those foundations, which others have laid before they became princes, they must lay afterwards. Uno le radici e corrispondenze, their roots, e foundations, and correspondences or relations with other states. A common meaning of a correspondence and a correspondency in the 16th and 17th centuries. Concerning these two methods of rising to be a prince by ability or fortune, I wish to adduce two examples within our own recollection, and these are Francesco Sforza II and Cesare Borgia. Francesco, by proper means and with great ability, from being a private person rose to be Duke of Milan, and that which he had acquired with 1,000 anxieties he kept with little trouble. On the other hand, Cesare Borgia, called by the people Duke Valentino, acquired his state during the ascendancy of his father, and on its decline he lost it, notwithstanding that he had taken every measure and done all that ought to be done by a wise and able man to fix firmly his roots in the states which the arms and fortunes of others had bestowed on him. Due Francesco Sforza, born 1401, died 1466. He married Bianca Maria Visconti, a natural daughter of Filippo Visconti, the Duke of Milan, on whose death he procured his own elevation to the duchy. Machiavelli was the accredited agent of the Florentine Republic to Cesare Borgia, 1478-1507. During the transactions which led up to the assassinations of the Orsini and Vitelli at Sinigalia, and along with his letters to his chiefs in Florence he has left an account, written 10 years before the prince, of the proceedings of the duke in his Descrizione del modo tenuto dal Duca Valentino nello ammazzare Vitellozzo Vitelli, etc., a translation of which is appended to the present work. Because, as is stated above, he who has not first laid his foundations may be able with great ability to lay them afterwards, but they will be laid with trouble to the architect and danger to the building. If, therefore, all the steps taken by the Duke be considered, it will be seen that he laid solid foundations for his future power, and I do not consider it superfluous to discuss them, because I do not know what better precepts to give a new prince than the example of his actions, and if his dispositions were of no avail, that was not his fault, but the extraordinary and extreme malignity of fortune. Alexander VI, in wishing to aggrandize the Duke, his son, had many immediate and prospective difficulties. Firstly, he did not see his way to make him master of any state that was not a state of the church. And if he was willing to rob the church, he knew that the Duke of Milan and the Venetians would not consent, because Faenza and Rimini were already under the protection of the Venetians. Besides this, he saw the arms of Italy, especially those by which he might have been assisted, in hands that would fear the aggrandizement of the Pope, namely, the Orsini and the Colonnesi and their following. It behoved him, therefore, to upset this state of affairs and embroil the powers, so as to make himself securely master of part of their states. This was easy for him to do, because he found the Venetians, moved by other reasons, inclined to bring back the Italy. He would not only not oppose this, but he would render it more easy by dissolving the former marriage of King Louis. Therefore the king came into Italy with the assistance of the Venetians and the consent of Alexander. He was no sooner in Milan than the Pope had soldiers from him for the attempt on the Romagna, which yielded to him on the reputation of the king. The Duke, therefore, having acquired the Romagna and beaten the Colonnesi, while that end to advance further, was hindered by two things. The one, his forces did not appear loyal to him. The other, the goodwill of France, that is to say, he feared that the forces of the Orsini, which he was using, would not stand to him. That not only might they hinder him from winning more, but might themselves seize what that the king might also do the same. Of the Orsini he had a warning when, after taking Faenza and attacking Bologna, he saw them go very unwillingly to that attack. And as to the king, he learned his mind when he himself, after taking the Duchy of Urbino, attacked Tuscany, and the king made him desist from that undertaking. Hence the Duke decided to depend no more upon the arms and the luck of others. For the first thing he weakened the Orsini and the Colonnesi parties in Rome, by gaining to himself all their adherents who were gentlemen, making them his gentlemen, giving them good pay, and, according to their rank, honoring them with office and command in such a way that in a few months all attachment to the factions was destroyed and turned entirely to the Duke. After this he awaited an opportunity to crush the Orsini, having scattered the adherents of the Colonna house. This came to him soon and he used it well, for the Orsini, perceiving at length that the aggrandizement of the Duke and the church was ruined to them, called a meeting of the Magione in Perugia. From this sprung the rebellion at Urbino and the tumults in the Romagna, with endless dangers to the Duke, all of which he overcame with the help of the French. Having restored his authority, not to leave it at risk by trusting either to the French or other outside forces, he had recourse to his wiles, and he knew so well how to conceal his mind that, by the mediation of Signor Pagolo, whom the Duke did not fail to secure with all kinds of attention, giving him money, apparel, and horses, the Orsini were reconciled, so that their simplicity brought them into his power at Senigallia. Tre, having exterminated the leaders, and turned their partisans into his friends, the Duke laid sufficiently good foundations to his power, having all the Romagna and the Duchy of Urbino, and the people now beginning to appreciate their prosperity, he gained them all over to himself. And as this point is worthy of notice, and to be imitated by others, I am not willing to leave it out.
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0: Out. Tre Sinigalia, December 31st, 1502. When the Duke occupied the Romagna, he found it under the rule of weak masters, who rather plundered their subjects than ruled them, and gave them more cause for disunion than for union, so that the country was full of robbery, quarrels, and every kind of violence, and so, wishing to bring back peace and obedience to authority, he considered it necessary to give it a good governor. Thereupon he promoted Messer Ramiro d'Urco Quattro, a swift and cruel man, to whom he gave the fullest power. This man in a short time restored peace and unity with the greatest success. Afterwards the Duke considered that it was not advisable to confer such excessive authority, for he had no doubt but that he would become odious. So he set up a court of judgment in the country, under a most excellent president, wherein all cities had their advocates. And because he knew that the past severity had caused some hatred against himself, so, to clear himself in the minds of the people, and gain them entirely to himself, he desired to show that, if any cruelty had been practiced, it had not originated with him, but in the natural sternness of the minister. Under this pretense he took Ramiro, and one morning caused him to be executed and left on the Piazza di Cesena with the block and a bloody knife at his side. The barbarity of the spectacle caused the people to be at once satisfied and dismayed. 4. Ramiro d'Orco. Ramiro dell'Orqua. But let us return whence we started. He say that the Duke, finding himself now sufficiently powerful and partly secured from immediate dangers by having armed himself in his own way, and having in a great measure crushed those forces in his vicinity that could injure him if he wished to proceed with his conquest, had next to consider France, for he knew that the king, who too late was aware of his mistake, would not support him. And from this time he began to seek new alliances and to temporize with France in the expedition which she was making towards the kingdom of Naples against the Spaniards who were besieging Gaeta. It was his intention to secure himself against them, and this he would have quickly accomplished had Alexander lived. Such was his line of action as to present affairs. But as to the future he had to fear, in the first place, that a new successor to the church might not be friendly to him and might seek to take from him that which Alexander had given him, so he decided to act in four ways. Firstly, by exterminating the families of those lords whom he had despoiled, so as to take away that pretext from the Pope. Secondly, by winning to himself all the gentlemen of Rome, so as to be able to curb the Pope with their aid, as has been observed. Thirdly, by converting the college more to himself. Fourthly, by acquiring so much power before the Pope should die that he could by his own measures resist the first shock. Of these four things, at the death of Alexander, he had accomplished three. For he had killed as many of the dispossessed lords as he could lay hands on, and few had escaped. He had won over the Roman gentlemen, and he had the most numerous party in the college. And as to any fresh acquisition, he intended to become master of Tuscany, for he already possessed Perugia and Piombino, and Pisa was under his protection. And as he had no longer to study France, for the French were already driven out of the kingdom of Naples by the Spaniards, and in this way both were compelled to buy his goodwill, he pounced down upon Pisa. After this, Lucca and Siena yielded at once, partly through hatred and partly through fear of the Florentines, and the Florentines would have had no remedy had he continued to prosper, as he was prospering the year that Alexander died, for he had acquired so much power and reputation that he would have stood by himself, and no longer have depended on the luck and the forces of others, but solely on his own power and ability. But Alexander died 5 years after he had first drawn the sword. He left the Duke with the state of Romagna alone consolidated, with the rest in the air, between two most powerful hostile armies, and sick unto death. Yet there were in the Duke such boldness and ability, and he knew so well how men are to be won or lost, and so firm were the foundations which in so short a time he had laid, that if he had not had those armies on his back, or if he had been in good health, he would have overcome all difficulties. And it is seen that his foundations were good, for the Romagna awaited him for more than a month. In Rome, although but half alive, he remained secure, and whilst the Baglioni, the Vitelli, and the Orsini might come to Rome, they could not effect anything against him. If he could not have made Pope him whom he wished, at least the one whom he did not wish would not have been elected. But if he had been in sound health at the death of Alexander, Cinque, everything would have been different to him. On the day that Julius II Caesar was elected, he told me that he had thought of everything that might occur at the death of his father, and had provided a remedy for all, except that he had never anticipated that, when the death did happen, he himself would be on the point to die. Cinque Alexander VI died of fever, August 18, 1503. Sire Julius II was Giuliano della Rovere, Cardinal of San Pietro ad Vincula, born 1443, died 1513. When all the actions of the Duke are recalled, I do not know how to blame him, but rather it appears to be, as I have said, that I ought to offer him for imitation to all those who, by the fortune or the arms of others, are raised to government. Because he, having a lofty spirit and far-reaching aims, could not have regulated his conduct otherwise, and only the shortness of the life of Alexander and his own sickness frustrated his designs. Therefore, he who considers it necessary to secure himself in his new principality, to win friends, to overcome either by force or fraud, to make himself beloved and feared by the people, to be followed and revered by the soldiers, to exterminate those who have power or reason to hurt him, to change the old order of things for new, to be severe and gracious, magnanimous and liberal, to destroy a disloyal soldiery and to create new, to maintain friendship with the kings and princes in such a way that they must help him with the zeal and offend with the caution, cannot find a more lively example than the actions of this man. Only can he be blamed for the election of Julius II, in whom he made a bad choice, because, as is said, not being able to elect a pope to his own mind, he could have hindered any other from being elected pope, and he ought never to have consented to the election of any cardinal whom he had injured or who had cause to fear him if they became pontiffs. For men injured either from fear or hatred. Those whom he had injured, amongst others, were San Pietro ad Vincula, Colonna, San Giorgio, and Ascanio Sette. The rest, in becoming pope, had to fear him, Juan and the Spaniards excepted, the latter from their relationship and obligations, the former from his influence, the Kingdom of France having relations with him. Therefore, above everything, the Duke ought to have created a Spaniard pope, and, failing him, he ought to have consented to Juan and not San Pietro ad Vincula. He who believes that new benefits will cause great personages to forget old injuries is deceived. Therefore, the Duke erred in his choice, and it was the cause of his ultimate ruin. Sette San Giorgio is Raffaello Riario. Ascanio is Ascanio Sforza.
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0: Sforza. Chapter 8. Concerning those who have obtained a principality by wickedness. Although a prince may rise from a private station in two ways, neither of which can be entirely attributed to fortune or genius, yet it is manifest to me that I must not be silent on them, although one could be more copiously treated when I discuss republics. These methods are when, either by some wicked or nefarious ways, one ascends to the principality, or when by the favor of his fellow citizens a private person becomes the prince of his country. And speaking of the first method, it will be illustrated by two examples, one ancient, the other modern, and without entering further into the subject, I consider these two examples will suffice those who may be compelled to follow them. Agathocles, the Sicilian, 1. Became a king of Syracuse not only from a private but from a low and abject position. This man, the son of a potter, through all the changes in his fortunes always led an infamous life. Nevertheless, he accompanied his infamies with so much ability of mind and body that, having devoted himself to the military profession, he rose through its ranks to be praetor of Syracuse. Being established in that position, and having deliberately resolved to make himself prince and to seize by violence, without obligation to others, that which had been conceded to him by assent, he came to an understanding for this purpose with Amilcar, the Carthaginian, who, with his army, was fighting in Sicily. One morning he assembled the people and the Senate of Syracuse, as if he had to discuss with them things relating to the Republic, and at a given signal the soldiers killed all the senators and the richest of the people, these dead, he seized and held the princedom of that city without any civil commotion. And although he was twice routed by the Carthaginians, and ultimately besieged, yet not only was he able to defend his city, but leaving part of his men for its defense, with the others he attacked Africa, and in a short time raised the siege of Syracuse. The Carthaginians, reduced to extreme necessity, were compelled to come to terms with Agathocles, and, leaving Sicily to him, had to be content with the possession of Africa. Uno Agathocles the Sicilian, born 361 BC, died 289 BC. Therefore, he who considers the actions and the genius of this man will see nothing, or little, which can be attributed to fortune, inasmuch as he attained preeminence, as is shown above, not by the favor of any one, but step by step in the military profession, which steps were gained with a thousand troubles and perils, and were afterwards boldly held by him with many hazardous dangers. Yet it cannot be called talent to slay fellow citizens, to deceive friends, to be without faith, without mercy, without religion. Such methods may gain empire, but not glory. Still, if the courage of Agathocles in entering into and extricating himself from dangers be considered, together with his greatness of mind in enduring and overcoming hardships, it cannot be seen why he should be esteemed less than the most notable captain. Nevertheless, his barbarous cruelty and inhumanity with infinite wickedness do not permit him to be celebrated among the most excellent men. What he achieved cannot be attributed either to fortune or genius. In our times, during the rule of Alexander VI, Oliverotto da Fermo, having been left an orphan many years before, was brought up by his maternal uncle, Giovanni Fogliani, and in the early days of his youth sent to fight under Pagolo Vitelli, did, being trained under his discipline, he might attain some high position in the military profession. After Pagolo died, he fought under his brother Vitellozzo, and in a very short time, being endowed with wit and a vigorous body and mind, he became the first man in his profession. But it appearing a paltry thing to serve under others, he resolved, with the aid of some citizens of Fermo, to whom the slavery of their country was dearer than its liberty, and with the help of the Vitelleschi, to seize Fermo. So he wrote to Giovanni Fogliani that, having been away from home for many years, he wished to visit him and his city, and in some measure to look upon his patrimony, and although he had not labored to acquire anything except honor, yet, in order that the citizens should see he had not spent his time in vain, he desired to come honorably, so would be accompanied by 100 horsemen, his friends and retainers, and he entreated Giovanni to arrange that he should be received honorably by the Fermians, all of which would be not only to his honor, but also to that of Giovanni himself, who had brought him up. Giovanni, therefore, did not fail in any attentions due to his nephew, and he caused him to be honorably received by the Fermians, and he lodged him in his own house, where, having passed some days, and having arranged what was necessary for his wicked designs, Oliverotto gave a solemn banquet to which he invited Giovanni Fogliani and the chiefs of Fermo. When the viands and all the other entertainments that are usual in such banquets were finished, Oliverotto artfully began certain grave discourses, speaking of the greatness of Pope Alexander and his son Cesare, and of their enterprises, to which discourse Giovanni and others answered, but he rose at once, saying that such matters ought to be discussed in a more private place, and he betook himself to a chamber, whither Giovanni and the rest of the citizens went in after him. No sooner were they seated than soldiers issued from secret places and slaughtered Giovanni and the rest. After these murders, Oliverotto, mounted on horseback, rode up and down the town and besieged the chief magistrate in the palace, so that in fear the people were forced to obey him, and to my government, of which he made himself the prince. He killed all the malcontents who were able to injure him, and strengthened himself with the new civil and military ordinances, in such a way that, in the year during which he held the principality, not only was he securing the city of Fermo, but he had become formidable to all his neighbors. And his destruction would have been as difficult as that of Agathocles if he had not allowed himself to be overreached by Cesare Borgia, who took him with the Orsini and Vitelli at Sinigalia, as was stated above. Thus, 1 year after he had committed this parricide, he was strangled, together with Vitellozzo, whom he had made his leader in valor and wickedness. Some may wonder how it can happen that Agathocles, and his like, after infinite treacheries and cruelties, should live for long securing his country and defend himself from external enemies, and never be conspired against by his own citizens, seeing that many others, by means of cruelty, have never been able even in peaceful times to hold the state, still less in the doubtful times of war. I believe that this follows from severities due. Being badly or properly used. Thus it may be called properly used, if of evil it is possible to speak well, that are applied at one blow and are necessary to one's security, and that are not persisted in afterwards unless they can be turned to the advantage of the subjects. The badly employed are those which, notwithstanding they may be few in the commencement, multiply with the time rather than decrease. Those who practice the first system are able, by aid of God or man, to mitigate in some degree their rule, as Agathocles did it is impossible for those who follow the other to maintain themselves. 2. Mr. Bird suggests that this word probably comes near the modern equivalent of Machiavelli's thought when he speaks of crudeltà than the more obvious cruelties. Hence it is to be remarked that, in seizing a state, the usurper ought to examine closely into all those injuries which it is necessary for him to inflict, and to do them all at one stroke so as not to have to repeat them daily, and thus by not unsettling men he will be able to reassure them, and win them to himself by benefits. He who does otherwise, either from timidity or evil advice, is always compelled to keep the knife in his hand. Neither can he rely on his subjects, nor can they attach themselves to him, owing to their continued and repeated wrongs. For injuries ought to be done all at one time, so that, being tasted less, they offend less. Benefits ought to be given little by little, so that the flavor of them may last longer. And above all things, a prince ought to live amongst his people in such a way that no unexpected circumstances, whether of good or evil, shall make him change, because if the necessity for this comes in troubled times, you are too late for harsh measures, and mild ones will not help you, for they will be considered as forced from you, and no one will be under any obligation to you for them. Chapter 9. Concerning a civil principality. But coming to the other point, where a leading citizen becomes the prince of his country, not by wickedness or any intolerable violence, but by the favor of his fellow citizens, this may be called a civil principality, nor is genius or fortune altogether necessary to attain to it, but rather a happy shrewdness. He say then that such a principality is obtained either by the favor of the people or by the favor of the nobles. Because in all cities these two distinct parties are found, and from this it arises that the people do not wish to be ruled nor oppressed by the nobles, and that the nobles wish to rule and oppress the people. And from these two opposite desires there arises in cities one of three results, either a principality, self-government, or anarchy. A principality is created either by the people or by the nobles, accordingly as one or other of them has the opportunity. For the nobles, seeing they cannot withstand the people, begin to cry up the reputation of one of themselves, and they make him a prince, so that under his shadow they can give vent to their ambitions. The people, finding they cannot resist the nobles, also cry up the reputation of one of themselves, and make him a prince so as to be defended by his authority. He who obtains sovereignty by the assistance of the nobles maintains himself with more difficulty than he who comes to it by the aid of the people, because the former finds himself with many around him who consider themselves his equals, and because of this he can neither rule nor manage them to his liking. But he who reaches sovereignty by popular favor finds himself alone, and has none around him, or few, who are not prepared to obey him. Besides this, one cannot by fair dealing, and without injury to others, satisfy the nobles, but you can satisfy the people. For their object is more righteous than that of the nobles, the latter wishing to oppress, while the former only desire not to be oppressed. It is to be added also that a prince can never secure himself against a hostile people, because of there being too many, whilst from the nobles he can secure himself, as they are few in number. The worst that a prince may expect from a hostile people is to be abandoned by them, but from hostile nobles he has not only to fear abandonment, but also that they will rise against him. For they, being in these affairs more far-seeing and astute, always come forward in time to save themselves, and to obtain favors from him whom they expect to prevail. Further, the prince is compelled to live always with the same people, but he can do well without the same nobles, being able to make and unmake them daily, and to give or take away authority when it pleases him. Therefore, to make this point clearer, I say that the nobles ought to be looked at mainly in two ways, that is to say, They either shape their course in such a way as binds them entirely to your fortune, or they do not. Those who so bind themselves, and are not rapacious, ought to be honored and loved. Those who do not bind themselves may be dealt with in two ways. They may fail to do this through pusillanimity and a natural want of courage, in which case you ought to make use of them, especially of those who are of good counsel, and thus, whilst in prosperity you honor them, in adversity you do not have to fear them. But when for their own ambitious ends they shun binding themselves, it is a token that they are giving more thought to themselves than to you, and a prince ought to guard against such, and to fear them as if they were open enemies, because in adversity they always help to ruin him. Therefore, one who becomes a prince through the favor of the people ought to keep them friendly, and this he can easily do seeing they only ask not to be oppressed by him. But one who, in opposition to the people, becomes a prince by the favor of the nobles, ought, above everything, to seek to win the people over to himself, and this he may easily do if he takes them under his protection. Because a man, when they receive good from him of whom they were expecting evil, are bound more closely to their benefactor, thus the people quickly become more devoted to him than if he had been raised to the principality by their favors, and the prince can win their affections in many ways. But as these vary according to the circumstances, one cannot give fixed rules, so I omit them. But, I repeat, it is necessary for a prince to have the people friendly, otherwise he has no security in adversity. Nabis, uno prince of the Spartans, sustained the attack of all Greece, and of a victorious Roman army, and against them he defended his country and his government. And for the overcoming of this peril it was only necessary for him to make himself secure against a few, but this would not have been sufficient had the people been hostile. And do not let anyone impugn the statement with the trite proverb that he who builds on the people, builds on the mud, for this is true when a private citizen makes a foundation there, and persuades himself that the people will free him when he is oppressed by his enemies or by the magistrates, wherein he would find himself very often deceived, as happened to the Gracchi in Rome and to Messer Giorgio Scali II in Florence. But granted a prince who has established himself as above, who can command, and is a man of courage, undismayed in adversity, who does not fail in other qualifications, and who, by his resolution and energy, keeps the whole people encouraged, such a one will never find himself deceived in them, and it will be shown that he has laid his foundations well. Uno Nabis, tyrant of Sparta, conquered by the Romans under Flamininus in 195 BC, killed 192 BC. Due Messer Giorgio Scali. This event is to be found in Machiavelli's Florentine History, Book III. These principalities are liable to danger when they are passing from the civil to the absolute order of government, for such princes rule personally or through magistrates. In the latter case their government is weaker and more insecure, because it rests entirely on the goodwill of those citizens who are raised to the magistracy, and who, especially in troubled times, can destroy the government with great ease, either by intrigue or open defiance. And the prince has not the chance amid tumults to exercise absolute authority, because the citizens and subjects, accustomed to receive orders from magistrates, are not of a mind to obey him amid these confusions, and there will always be in doubtful times a scarcity of men whom he can trust. For such a prince cannot rely upon what he observes in quiet times, when citizens have need of the state, because then everyone agrees with him, they all promise, and when death is far distant they all wish to die for him. But in troubled times, when the state has need of its citizens, then he finds but few. And so much the more is this experiment dangerous, inasmuch as it can only be tried once. Therefore a wise prince ought to adopt such a course that his citizens will always in every sort and kind of circumstance have need of the state and of him, and then he will always find them faithful. Chapter X. Concerning the way in which the strength of all principalities ought to be measured. It is necessary to consider another point in examining the character of these principalities, that is, whether a prince has such power that, in case of need, he can support himself with his own resources, or whether he has always need of the assistance of others. And to make this quite clear, I say that I consider those who are able to support themselves by their own resources who can, either by abundance of men or money, raise a sufficient army to join battle against anyone who comes to attack them. And I consider those always to have need of others who cannot show themselves against the enemy in the field, but are forced to defend themselves by sheltering behind walls. The first case has been discussed, but we will speak of it again should it recur. In the second case, one can say nothing except to encourage such princes to provision and fortify their towns, and not on any account to defend the country. And whoever shall fortify his town well, and shall have managed the other concerns of his subjects in the way stated above, and to be often repeated, will never be attacked without great caution, for men are always adverse to enterprises where difficulties can be seen, and it will be seen not to be an easy thing to attack one who has his town well fortified, and is not hated by his people. The cities of Germany are absolutely free, they own but little country around them, and they yield obedience to the emperor when it suits them, nor do they fear this or any other power they may have near them, because they are fortified in such a way that everyone thinks the taking of them by assault would be tedious and difficult, seeing they have proper ditches and walls, they have sufficient artillery, and they always keep in public depots enough for 1 year's eating, drinking, and firing. And beyond this, to keep the people quiet and without loss to the state, they always have the means of giving work to the community in those labors that are the life and strength of the city, and on the pursuit of which the people are supported. They also hold military exercises in repute, and moreover have many ordinances to uphold them. Therefore, a prince who has a strong city, and had not made himself odious, will not be attacked, or if anyone should attack he will only be driven off with disgrace. Again, because that the affairs of this world are so changeable, it is almost impossible to keep an army a whole year in the field without being interfered with. And whoever should reply, if the people have property outside the city, and see it burnt, they will not remain patient, and the long siege and self-interest will make them forget their prince. To this I answer that a powerful and courageous prince will overcome all such difficulties by giving at one time hope to his subjects that the evil will not be for long, at another time fear of the cruelty of the enemy, then preserving himself adroitly from those subjects who seem to him to be too bold. Forte. The enemy would naturally on his arrival at once burn and ruin the country at the time when the spirits of the people are still hot and ready for the defense, and, therefore, so much the less ought the prince to hesitate, because after a time, when spirits have cooled, the damage is already done, the ills are incurred, and there is no longer any remedy, and therefore they are so much the more ready to unite with their prince, he appearing to be under obligations to them now that they're house have been burned and their possessions ruined in his defense. For it is the nature of men to be bound by the benefits they confer as much as by those they receive. Therefore, if everything is well considered, it will not be difficult for a wise prince to keep the minds of his citizens steadfast from first to last, when he does not fail to support and defend them. Chapter 11. Concerning ecclesiastical principalities. It only remains now to speak of ecclesiastical principalities, touching which all difficulties are prior to getting possession, because they are acquired either by capacity or good fortune, and they can be held without either, for they are sustained by the ancient ordinances of religion, which are so all-powerful, and of such a character that the principalities may be held no matter how their princes behave and live. These princes alone have states and do not defend them, and they have subjects and do not rule them. And the states, although unguarded, are not taken from them, and the subjects, although not ruled, do not care, and they have neither the desire nor the ability to alienate themselves. Such principalities only are secure and happy. But being upheld by powers, to which the human mind cannot reach, I shall speak no more of them, because, being exalted and maintained by God, it would be the act of a presumptuous and rash man to discuss them. Nevertheless, if anyone should ask of me how comes it that the church has attained such greatness in temporal power, seeing that from Alexander backwards the Italian potentates, not only those who have been called potentates, but every baron and lord, though the smallest, have valued the temporal power very slightly, yet now a king of France trembles before it, and it has been able to drive him from Italy, and to ruin the Venetians, although this may be very manifest, it does not appear to me superfluous to recall it in some measure to memory. Before Charles, King of France, passed into Italy, this country was under the dominion of the Pope, the Venetians, the King of Naples, the Duke of Milan, and the Florentines. These potentates had two principal anxieties, the one, that no foreigner should enter Italy under arms, the other, that none of themselves should seize more territory. Those about whom there was the most anxiety were the Pope and the Venetians. To restrain the Venetians, the union of all the others was necessary, as it was for the defense of Ferrara, and to keep down the Pope they made use of the barons of Rome, who, being divided into two factions, Orsini and Colonnesi, had always a pretext for disorder, and, standing with arms in their hands under the eyes of the pontiff, kept the pontificate weak and powerless. And although there might arise sometimes a courageous pope, such as Sixtus, yet neither fortune nor wisdom could rid him of these annoyances. And the short life of a pope is also a cause of weakness, for in the 10 years, which is the average life of a pope, he can with difficulty lower one of the factions, and if, so to speak, one people should almost destroy the Colonnesi, another would arise hostile to the Orsini, who would support their opponents, and yet would not have time to ruin the Orsini. This was the reason why the temporal powers of the Pope were little esteemed in Italy. Charles VIII invaded Italy 1494. Alexander VI arose afterwards, who of all the pontiffs that have ever been showed how a pope with both money and arms was able to prevail, and through the instrumentality of the Duke Valentino, and by reason of the entry of the French, he brought about all those things which I have discussed above in the actions of the Duke. And although his intention was not to aggrandize the Church, but the Duke, nevertheless, what he did contributed to the greatness of the Church, which, after his death and the ruin of the Duke, became heir to all his labors. Pope Julius came afterwards and found the Church strong, possessing all the Romagna, the barons of Rome reduced to impotence, and, through the chastisements of Alexander, the factions wiped out. He also found the way open to accumulate money in a manner such as had never been practiced before Alexander's time. Such things Julius not only followed, but improved upon, and he intended to gain Bologna, to ruin the Venetians, and to drive the French out of Italy. All of these enterprises prospered with him, and so much the more to his credit, inasmuch as he did everything to strengthen the Church and not any private person. He kept also the Orsini and Colonnesi factions within the bounds in which he found them, and although there was among them some mind to make disturbance, nevertheless he held two things firm, the one, the greatness of the Church, with which he terrified them, and the other, not allowing them to have their own cardinals, who caused the disorders among them. For whenever these factions have their cardinals they do not remain quiet for long, because cardinals foster the factions in Rome and out of it, and the barons are compelled to support them, and thus from the ambitions of prelates arise disorders and tumults among the barons. For these reasons His Holiness Pope Leo II found the pontificate most powerful, and it is to be hoped that, if others made it great in arms, he will make it still greater and more venerated by his goodness and infinite other virtues. Due Pope Leo X was the Cardinal de' Medici. Chapter 12. How many kinds of soldiery there are, and concerning mercenaries. Having discoursed particularly on the characteristics of such principalities as in the beginning I proposed to discuss, and having considered in some degree the causes of their being good or bad, and having shown the methods by which many have sought to acquire them and to hold them, it now remains for me to discuss generally the means of offense and defense which belong to each of them. We have seen above how necessary it is for a prince to have his foundations well laid, otherwise it follows of necessity he will go to ruin. The chief foundations of all states, new as well as old or composite, are good laws and good arms, and as there cannot be good laws where the state is not well armed, it follows that where they are well armed they have good laws. He shall leave the laws out of the discussion and shall speak of the arms. I say, therefore, that the arms with which a prince defends his state are either his own, or they are mercenaries, auxiliaries, or mixed. Mercenaries and auxiliaries are useless and dangerous, and if one holds his state based on these arms, he will stand neither firm nor safe, for they are disunited, ambitious, and without discipline, unfaithful, valiant before friends, cowardly before enemies, they have neither the fear of God nor fidelity to men, and destruction is deferred only so long as the attack is, for in peace one is robbed by them, and in war by the enemy. The fact is, they have no other attraction or reason for keeping the field than a trifle of stipend, which is not sufficient to make them willing to die for you. They are ready enough to be your soldiers whilst you do not make war, but if war comes they take themselves off or run from the foe, which I should have little trouble to prove, for the ruin of Italy has been caused by nothing else than by resting all her hopes for many years on mercenaries, and although they formerly made some display and appeared valiant amongst themselves, yet when the foreigners came they showed what they were. Thus it was that Charles, King of France, was allowed to seize Italy with chalk in hand. Uno and he who told us that our sins were the cause of it told the truth, but they were not the sins he imagined, but those which I have related. And as they were the sins of princes, it is the princes who have also suffered the penalty. Uno with chalk in hand col gesso. This is one of the bones most of Alexander VI, and refers to these with which Charles VIII seized Italy, implying that it was only necessary for him to send his quartermasters to chalk up the billets for his soldiers to conquer the country. Cf. The History of Henry VII by Lord Bacon, King Charles had conquered the realm of Naples, and lost it again, in a kind of a felicity of a dream. He passed the whole length of Italy without resistance, so that it was true what Pope Alexander was wont to say, that the Frenchmen came into Italy with chalk in their hands, to mark up their lodgings, rather than with swords to fight. He wished to demonstrate further the infelicity of these arms. The mercenary captains are either capable men or they are not. If they are, you cannot trust them, because they always aspire to their own greatness, either by oppressing you, who are their master, or others contrary to your intentions. But if the captain is not skillful, you are ruined in the usual way. And if it be urged that whoever is armed will act in the same way, whether mercenary or not, I reply that when arms have to be resorted to, either by a prince or a republic, then the prince ought to go in person and perform the duty of a captain, the republic has to send its citizens, and when one is sent who does not turn out satisfactorily, it ought to recall him, and when one is worthy, to hold him by the law so that he does not leave the command. And experience has shown princes and republics, single-handed, making the greatest progress, and mercenaries doing nothing except damage, and it is more difficult to bring a republic, armed with its own arms, under the sway of one of its citizens than it is to bring one armed with the foreign arms. Rome and Sparta stood for many ages armed and free. The Switzers are completely armed and quite free. Of ancient mercenaries, for example, there are the Carthaginians, who were oppressed by their mercenary soldiers after the first war with the Romans, although the Carthaginians had their own citizens for captains. After the death of Epaminondas, Philip of Macedon was made captain of their soldiers by the Thebans, and after victory he took away their liberty. Duke Filippo being dead, the Milanese enlisted Francesco Sforza against the Venetians, and he, having overcome the enemy at Caravaggio, Due allied himself with them to crush the Milanese, his masters. His father, Sforza, having been engaged by Queen Johanna, III of Naples, left her unprotected, so that she was forced to throw herself into the arms of the King of Aragon, in order to save her kingdom. And if the Venetians and Florentines formerly extended their dominions by these arms, and yet their captains did not make themselves princes, but have defended them, I reply that the Florentines in this case have been favored by chance, for of the able captains, of whom they might have stood in fear, some have not conquered, some have been opposed, and others have turned their ambitions elsewhere. One who did not conquer was Giovanni Acuto Quattro. And since he did not conquer, his fidelity cannot be proved, but everyone will acknowledge that, had he conquered, the Florentines would have stood at his discretion. Sforza had the Bracceschi always against him, so they watched each other. Francesco turned his ambition to Lombardy, Braccio against the church and the kingdom of Naples. But let us come to that which happened a short while ago. The Florentines appointed as their captain Pagolo Vitelli, a most prudent man, who from a private position had risen to the greatest renown. If this man had taken Pisa, nobody can deny that it would have been proper for the Florentines to keep in with him. For if he became the soldier of their enemies, they had no means of resisting, and if they held to him, they must obey him. The Venetians, if their achievements are considered, will be seen to have acted safely and gloriously so long as they sent to war their own men. When we armed gentlemen and plebeians, they did valiantly resisting, and if they held to him, must obey him. Venetians, if their achievements are considered, will be seen to have acted safely and gloriously so long as they sent to war their own men. When we armed gentlemen and

0: and they beat the Duke of Milan under his leadership, and, on the other hand, knowing how lukewarm he was in the war, they feared they would no longer conquer under him, and for this reason they were not willing, nor were they able, to let him go, and so, not to lose again that which they had acquired, they were compelled, in order to secure themselves, to murder him. They had afterwards for their captains Bartolomeo da Bergamo, Roberto da Sanseverino, the Count of Pitigliano, Said, and the like, under whom they had to dread loss and not gain, as happened afterwards at Vaila Sette, where in one battle they lost that which in 800 years they had acquired with so much trouble. Because if from such arms conquests come but slowly, long delayed and inconsiderable, but the losses sudden and portentous. Due Battle of Caravaggio, September 15, 1448. 3 Ioanna II of Naples, the widow of Ladislao, King of Naples. 4 Giovanni Acuto, an English knight whose name was Sir John Hawkwood. He fought in the English wars in France, and was knighted by Edward III. Afterwards he collected a body of troops and went into Italy. This became the famous White Company. He took part in many wars, and died in Florence in 1394. He was born about 1320 at Sybil Headingham, a village in Essex. He married Domnia, a daughter of Bernabo Visconti. 5 Carmignuola, Francesco Bussone, born at Carmignuola about 1390, executed at Venice, May 5, 1432. 6.
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0: 6 Bartolomeo Colleoni of Bergamo, died 1457. Roberto of Sanseverino, died fighting for Venice against Sigismund, Duke of Austria, in 1487. Primo capitano in Italia. Machiavelli. Count of Pitigliano, Niccolo Orsini, born 1442, died 1510. 7 Battle of Vaila in 1509. And as with these examples I have reached Italy, which has been ruled for many years by mercenaries, I wish to discuss them more seriously, in order that, having seen their recent progress, one may be better prepared to counteract them. You must understand that the empire has recently come to be repudiated in Italy, that the Pope has acquired more temporal power, and that Italy has been divided up into more states, for the reason that many of the great cities took up arms against their nobles, who, formerly favored by the emperor, were oppressing them, whilst the church was favoring them so as to gain authority in temporal power. In many others their citizens became princes. From this it came to pass that Italy fell partly into the hands of the church and of republics, and the church consisting of priests and the republic of citizens unaccustomed to arms, both commenced to enlist foreigners. The first who gave renown to this soldiery was Alberigo da Conio, Otto the Romagnian. From the school of this man sprang, among others, Braccio and Sforza, who in their time were the arbiters of Italy. After these came all the other captains who till now have directed the arms of Italy, and the end of all their valor has been, that she has been overrun by Charles, robbed by Louis, ravaged by Ferdinand, and insulted by the Switzers. The principle that has guided them has been, first, to lower the credit of infantry so that they might increase their own. They did this because, subsisting on their pay and without territory, they were unable to support many soldiers, and a few infantry did not give them any authority, so they were led to employ cavalry, with a moderate force of which they were maintained and honored, and affairs were brought to such a pass that, in an army of 20,000 soldiers, there were not to be found 2,000 foot soldiers. They, besides this, used every art to lessen fatigue and danger to themselves and their soldiers, not killing in the fray, but taking prisoners and liberating with

0: without ransom. They did not attack towns at night, nor did the garrisons of the towns attack encampments at night. They did not surround the camp either with the stockade or ditch, nor did they campaign in the winter. All these things were permitted by their military rules, and devised by them to avoid, as I have said, both fatigue and dangers. Thus they have brought Italy to slavery and contempt. Otto Alberico da Cogno. Alberico da Barbiano, Count of Cuneo. He was the leader of the famous Company of St. George, composed entirely of Italian soldiers. He died in 1409. Chapter 13. Concerning auxiliaries, mixed soldiery, and one's own. Auxiliaries, which are the other useless arm, are employed when a prince is called in with his forces to aid and defend, as was done by Pope Julius in the most recent times, for he, having, in the enterprise against Ferrara, had poor proof of his mercenaries, turned to auxiliaries, and stipulated with Ferdinand, King of Spain, uno, for his assistance with men and arms. These arms may be useful and good in themselves, but for him who calls them in they are always disadvantageous, for losing, one is undone, and winning, one is their captive. 1 Ferdinand V, F, 2 of Aragon and Sicily, F, 3 of Naples, Surnamed the Catholic, born 1452, died 1516. And although ancient histories may be full of examples, I do not wish to leave this recent one of Pope Julius II, the peril of which cannot fail to be perceived, for he, wishing to get Ferrara, threw himself entirely into the hands of the foreigner. But his good fortune brought about a third event, so that he did not reap the fruit of his rash choice, because, having his auxiliaries routed at Ravenna, and the Switzers having risen and driven out the conquerors, against all expectation, both his and others, it so came to pass that he did not become prisoner to his enemies, they having fled, nor to his auxiliaries, he having conquered by other arms than theirs. The Florentines, being entirely without arms, sent 10,000 Frenchmen to take Pisa, whereby they ran more danger than at any other time of their troubles. The Emperor of Constantinople, to oppose his neighbors, sent 10,000 Turks into Greece, who, on the war being finished, were not willing to quit. This was the beginning of the servitude of Greece to the infidels. 2 Johannes Cantacuzenus, born 1300, died 1383. Therefore, let him who has no desire to conquer make use of these arms, for they are much more hazardous than mercenaries, because with them the ruin is ready made, they are all united, all yield obedience to others, but with mercenaries, when they have conquered, more time and better opportunities are needed to injure you, they are not all of one community, they are found and paid by you, and a third party, which you have made their head, is not able all at once to assume enough authority to injure you. In conclusion, in mercenaries d'astardi is most dangerous, in auxiliaries, valour. The wise prince, therefore, has always avoided these arms and turned to his own, and has been willing rather to lose with them than to conquer with the others, not deeming that a real victory which is gained with the arms of others. He shall never hesitate to cite Cesare Borgia and his actions. This duke entered the Romagna with auxiliaries, taking their only French soldiers, and with them he captured Imola and Forli, but afterwards, such forces not appearing to him reliable, he turned to mercenaries, discerning less danger in them, and enlisted the Orsini and Vitelli, whom presently, on handling and finding them doubtful, unfaithful, and dangerous, he destroyed and turned to his own men. And the difference between one and the other of these forces can easily be seen when one considers the difference there was in the reputation of the duke, when he had the French, when he had the Orsini and Vitelli, and when he relied on his own soldiers, on whose fidelity he could always count and found it ever increasing. He was never esteemed more highly than when everyone saw that he was complete master of his own forces. He was not intending to go beyond Italian and recent examples, but I am unwilling to leave out Iero, the Syracusan, he being one of those I have named above. This man, as I have said, made head of the army by the Syracusans, soon found out that a mercenary soldiery, constituted like our Italian condottieri, was of no use, And it appearing to him that he could neither keep them nor let them go, he had them all cut to pieces, and afterwards made war with his own forces and not with aliens. He wish also to recall to memory an instance from the Old Testament applicable to this subject. David offered himself to Saul to fight with the Goliath, the Philistine champion, and, to give him courage, Saul armed him with his own weapons, which David rejected as soon as he had them on his back, saying he could make no use of them, and that he wished to meet the enemy with his sling and his knife. In conclusion, the arms of others either fall from your back, or they weigh you down, or they bind you fast. Charles VII, the father of King Louis XI, having by good fortune and valor liberated France from the English, recognized the necessity of being armed with the forces of his own, and he established in his kingdom ordinances concerning men-at-arms and infantry. Afterwards his son, King Louis, abolished the infantry and began to enlist the Switzers, which mistake, followed by others, is, as is now seen, a source of peril to the kingdom, because, having raised the reputation of the Switzers, he has entirely diminished the value of his own arms, for he has destroyed the infantry altogether, and his men-at-arms he has subordinated to others, for, being as they are so accustomed to fight along with the Switzers, it does not appear that they can now conquer. We doubt then. Hence it arises that the French cannot stand against the Switzers, and without the Switzers they do not come off well against others. The armies of the French have thus become mixed, partly mercenary and partly national, both of which arms together are much better than mercenaries alone or auxiliaries alone, but much inferior to one's own forces. And this example proves it, for the kingdom of France would be unconquerable if the ordinance of Charles had been enlarged or maintained. Tre Charles VII of France, surnamed de the Victorious, born 1403, died 1461. 4 Louis XI, son of the above, born 1423, died 1483. But the scanty wisdom of man, on entering into an affair which looks well at first, cannot discern the poison that is hidden in it, as I have said above of hectic fevers. Therefore, if he who rules a principality cannot recognize evils until they are upon him, he is not truly wise, and this insight is given to few. And if the first disaster to the Roman Empire Cinque should be examined, it will be found to have commenced only with the enlisting of the Goths, because from that time the vigor of the Roman Empire began to decline, and all that valor which had raised it passed away to others. Cinque, many speakers to the House the other night in the debate on the reduction of armaments seemed to show a most lamentable ignorance of the conditions under which the British Empire maintains its existence. When Mr. Balfour replied to the allegations that the Roman Empire sank under the weight of its military obligations, he said that this was wholly unhistorical. He might well have added that the Roman power was at its zenith when every citizen acknowledged his liability to fight for the state, but that it began to decline as soon as this obligation was no longer recognized. Pall Mall Gazette, May 15, 1906. He concluded, therefore, that no principality is secure without having its own forces. On the contrary, it is entirely dependent on good fortune, not having the valor which in adversity would defend it, and it has always been the opinion and judgment of wise men that nothing can be so uncertain or unstable as fame or power not founded on its own strength. And one's own forces are those which are composed either of subjects, citizens, or dependents. All others are mercenaries or auxiliaries. And the way to make ready one's own forces will be easily found if the rules suggested by me shall be reflected upon, and if one will consider how Philip, the father of Alexander the Great, and many republics and princes have armed and organized themselves, to which rules I entirely commit myself. Chapter 14. That which concerns a prince on the subject of the art of war. A prince ought to have no other aim or thought, nor select anything else for his study, than war and its rules and discipline, for this is the sole art that belongs to him who rules, and it is of such force that it not only upholds those who are born princes, but it often enables men to rise from a private station to that rank. And, on the contrary, it is seen that when princes have thought more of ease than of arms they have lost their states. And the first cause of your losing it is to neglect this art. And what enables you to acquire a state is to be master of the articolo. Francesco Sforza, through being martial, from a private person became Duke of Milan, and the sons, through avoiding the hardships and troubles of arms, from dukes became private persons. For among other evils which being unarmed brings you, it causes you to be despised. And this is one of those ignominies against which a prince ought to guard himself, as is shown later, onorevole. Because there is nothing proportionate between the armed and the unarmed, and it is not reasonable that he who is armed should yield obedience willingly to him who is unarmed, or that the unarmed man should be secure among armed servants. Because, there being in the one disdain and in the other suspicion, it is not possible for them to work well together. And therefore a prince who does not understand the art of war, over and above the other misfortunes already mentioned, cannot be respected by his soldiers, nor can he rely on them. He ought never, therefore, to have out of his thoughts this subject of war, and in peace he should addict himself more to its exercise than in war. This he can do in two ways, the one by action, the other by study. As regards action, he ought above all things to keep his men well organized and drilled, to follow incessantly the chase, by which he accustoms his body to hardships, and learns something of the nature of localities, and gets to find out how the mountains rise, how the valleys open out, how the plains lie, and to understand the nature of rivers and marshes, and in all this to take the greatest care. Which knowledge is useful in two ways. Firstly, he learns to know his country, and is better able to undertake its defense, afterwards, by means of the knowledge and observation of that locality. He understands with ease any other which it may be necessary for him to study hereafter, because the hills, valleys, and plains, and rivers and marshes that are, for instance, in Tuscany, have a certain resemblance to those of other countries, so that with a knowledge of the aspect of one country one can easily arrive at a knowledge of others. And the prince that lacks this skill lacks the essential which it is desirable that a captain should possess, for it teaches him to surprise his enemy, to select quarters, to lead armies, to array the battle, to besiege towns to advantage. Philopoemen, uno prince of the Achaeans, among other praises which writers have bestowed on him, is commended because in time of peace he never had anything in his mind but the rules of war, and when he was in the country with the friends, he often stopped and reasoned with them, if the enemy should be upon that hill, and we should find ourselves here with our army, with whom would be the advantage? How should one best advance to meet him, keeping the ranks? If we should wish to retreat, how ought we to pursue? And he would set forth to them, as he went, all the chances that could befall an army. He would listen to their opinion and state his, confirming it with the reasons, so that by these continual discussions there could never arise, in time of war, any unexpected circumstances that he could not deal with. Uno Philopoemen, the last of the Greeks, born 252 BC, died 183 BC. But to exercise the intellect the prince should read histories, and study there the actions of illustrious men, to see how they have borne themselves in war, to examine the causes of their victories and defeat, so as to avoid the latter and imitate the former, and above all do as an illustrious man did, who took as an exemplar one who had been praised and famous before him, and whose achievements and deeds he always kept in his mind, as it is said Alexander the Great imitated Achilles, Cesare, Alexander, Scipio Cyrus. And whoever reads the life of Cyrus, written by Xenophon, will recognize afterwards in the life of Scipio how that imitation was his glory, and how in chastity, affability, humanity, and liberality Scipio conformed to those things which have been written of Cyrus by Xenophon. A wise prince ought to observe some such rules, and never in peaceful times stand idle, but increase his resources with the industry in such a way that they may be available to him in adversity, so that if fortune chances it may find him prepared to resist her blows. Chapter 15. Concerning things for which men, and especially princes, are praised or blamed. It remains now to see what ought to be the rules of conduct for a prince towards subject and friends. And as I know that many have written on this point, I expect I shall be considered presumptuous in mentioning it again, especially as in discussing it I shall depart from the methods of other people. But, it being my intention to write a thing which shall be useful to him who apprehends it, it appears to me more appropriate to follow up the real truth of the matter than the imagination of it. For many have pictured republics and principalities which in fact have never been known or seen, because how one lives is so far distant from how one ought to live, that he who neglects what is done for what ought to be done, sooner affects his ruin than his preservation, for a man who wishes to act entirely up to his professions of virtue soon meets with what destroys him among so much that is evil. Hence it is necessary for a prince wishing to hold his own to know how to do wrong, and to make use of it or not according to necessity. Therefore, putting on one side imaginary things concerning a prince, and discussing those which are real, I say that all men when they are spoken of, and chiefly princes for being more highly placed, are remarkable for some of those qualities which bring them either blame or praise, and thus it is that one is reputed liberal, another miserly, using a Tuscan term, because an avaricious person in our language is still he who desires to possess by robbery, whilst we call one miserly who deprives himself too much of the use of his own, one is reputed generous, one rapacious, one cruel, one compassionate, one faithless, another faithful, one effeminate and cowardly, another bold and brave, one affable, another haughty, one lascivious, another chaste, one sincere, another cunning, one hard, another easy, one grave, another frivolous, one religious, another unbelieving, and the like. And I know that everyone will confess that it would be most praiseworthy in a prince to exhibit all the above qualities that are considered good, but because they can neither be entirely possessed nor observed, for human conditions do not permit it, it is necessary for him to be sufficiently prudent that he may know how to avoid the reproach of those vices which would lose him his state, and also to keep himself, if it be possible, from those which would not lose him it. But this not being possible, he may with less hesitation abandon himself to them. And again, he need not make himself uneasy at incurring a reproach for those vices without which the state can only be saved with difficulty. For if everything is considered carefully, it will be found that something which looks like virtue, if followed, would be his ruin, while something else, which looks like vice, yet followed brings him security and prosperity. Chapter 16. Concerning liberality and meanness. Commencing then with the first of the above-named characteristics, I say that it would be well to be reputed liberal. Nevertheless, liberality exercised in a way that does not bring you the reputation for it, injures you, for if one exercises it honestly and as it should be exercised, it may not become known, and you will not avoid the reproach of its opposite. Therefore, anyone wishing to maintain among men the name of liberal is obliged to avoid no attribute of magnificence, so that a prince thus inclined will consume in such acts all his property, and will be compelled in the end, if he wish to maintain the name of liberal, to unduly weigh down his people, and tax them, and do everything he can to get money. This will soon make him odious to his subjects, and becoming poor he will be little valued by anyone, thus, with his liberality, having offended many and rewarded few, he is affected by the very first trouble and imperiled by whatever may be the first danger, recognizing this himself, and wishing to draw back from it, he runs at once into the reproach of being miserly. Therefore, a prince, not being able to exercise this virtue of liberality in such a way that it is recognized, except to his cost, if he is wise he ought not to fear the reputation of being mean, for in time he will come to be more considered than if liberal, seeing that with his economy his revenues are enough, that he can defend himself against all attacks, and is able to engage in enterprises without burdening his people. Thus it comes to pass that he exercises liberality towards all from whom he does not take, who are numberless, and meanness towards those to whom he does not give, who are few. We have not seen great things done in our time except by those who have been considered mean, the rest have failed. Pope Julius II was assisted in reaching the papacy by a reputation for liberality, yet he did not strive afterwards to keep it up, when he made war on the King of France. And he made many wars without imposing any extraordinary tax on his subjects, for he supplied his additional expenses out of his long thriftiness. The present king of Spain would not have undertaken or conquered in so many enterprises if he had been reputed liberal. A prince, therefore, provided that he has not to rob his subjects, that he can defend himself, that he does not become poor and abject, that he is not forced to become rapacious, ought to hold of little account a reputation for being mean, for it is one of those vices which will enable him to govern. And if any one should say, Caesar obtained empire by liberality, and many others have reached the highest positions by having been liberal, and by being considered so, I answer, either you are a prince in fact, or in a way to become one. In the first case this liberality is dangerous, in the second it is very necessary to be considered liberal, and Caesar was one of those who wished to become preeminent in Rome, but if he had survived after becoming so, and had not moderated his expenses, he would have destroyed his government. And if any one should reply, many have been princes, and have done great things with armies, who have been considered very liberal, I reply, either a prince spends that which is his own or his subjects, or else that of others. In the first case he ought to be sparing, in the second he ought not to neglect any opportunity for liberality. And to the prince who goes forth with his army, supporting it by pillage, sack, and extortion, handling that which belongs to others, this liberality is necessary, otherwise he would not be followed by soldiers. And of that which is neither yours nor your subjects you can be a ready giver, as were Cyrus, Cesar, and Alexander, because it does not take away your reputation if you squander that of others, but adds to it, it is only squandering your own that injures you. And there is nothing wastes so rapidly as liberality, for even whilst you exercise it you lose the power to do so, and so become either poor or despised, or else, in avoiding poverty, rapacious and hated. And a prince should guard himself, above all things, against being despised and hated, and liberality leads you to both. Therefore it is wiser to have a reputation for meanness which brings reproach without hatred, than to be compelled through seeking a reputation for liberality to incur a name for rapacity which begets reproach with hatred. Chapter 17. Concerning cruelty and clemency, and whether it is better to be loved than feared. Coming now to the other qualities mentioned above, I say that every prince ought to desire to be considered clement and not cruel. Nevertheless he ought to take care not to misuse this clemency. Cesare Borgia was considered cruel, notwithstanding, his cruelty reconciled the Romagna, unified it, and restored it to peace and loyalty. And if this be rightly considered, he will be seen to have been much more quarantine people, vu. To avoid a reputation for cruelty, permitted Pistoia to be destroyed, uno therefore a prince, so long as he keeps his subjects united and loyal, ought not to mind the reproach of cruelty, because with a few examples he will be more merciful than those who, through too much mercy, allow disorders to arise, from which follow murders or robberies, for these are wont to injure the all people, whilst those executions which originate with a prince offend the individual only. Uno, during the rioting between the Cancellieri and the Panciatici factions in 1502 and 1503, and of all princes, it is impossible for the new prince to avoid the imputation of cruelty, owing to new states being full of dangers. Hence Virgil, through the mouth of Dido, excuses the inhumanity of her reign owing to its being new, saying, Res dura, et regni novitas metallia cogunt moliri. It late finds custode tueri. 2. Nevertheless he ought to be slow to believe and to act, nor should he himself show fear, but proceed in a temperate manner with prudence and humanity, so that too much confidence may not make him incautious and too much distrust render him intolerable. 2. Against my will, my fate a throne unsettled, and an infant state, bid me defend my realms with all my powers, and guard with these severities my shores. Christopher Pitt. Upon this a question arises, whether it be better to be loved than feared or feared than loved? It may be answered that one should wish to be both, but, because it is difficult to unite them in one person, it is much safer to be feared than loved, when, of the two, either must be dispensed with. The cause of this is to be asserted in general of men, that they are ungrateful, fickle, false, cowardly, covetous. And as long as you succeed they are yours entirely, they will offer you their blood, property, life, and children. As is said above, when the need is far distant, but when it approaches they turn against you. And that prince who, relying entirely on their promises, has neglected other precautions, is ruined, because friendships that are obtained by payments, and not by greatness or nobility of mind, may indeed be earned, but they are not secured, and in time of need cannot be relied upon, and men have less scruple in offending one who is beloved than one who is feared, for love is preserved by the link of obligation which, owing to the baseness of man, is broken at every opportunity for their advantage, but fear preserves you by a dread of punishment which never fails. Nevertheless, a prince ought to inspire fear in such a way that, if he does not win love, he avoids hatred, because he can endure very well being feared whilst he is not hated, which will always be as long as he abstains from the property of his citizens and subjects and from their women. But when it is necessary for him to proceed against the life of someone, he must do it on proper justification and for manifest cause, but above all things he must keep his hands off the property of others, because men more quickly forget the death of their father than the loss of their patrimony. Besides, pretexts for taking away the property are never wanting, for he who has once begun to lie by robbery will always find pretexts for seizing what belongs to others, but reasons for taking life, on the contrary, are more difficult to find and sooner lapse. But when a prince is with his army, and has under control a multitude of soldiers, then it is quite necessary for him to disregard the reputation of cruelty, for without it he would never hold his army united or disposed to its duties. Among the wonderful deeds of Hannibal this one is enumerated, that having led an enormous army, composed of many various races of men, to fighting foreign lands, no dissensions arose either among them or against the prince, whether in his bad or in his good fortune. This arose from nothing else than his inhuman cruelty, which, with his boundless valor, made him revered and terrible in the sight of his soldiers, but without that cruelty, his other virtues were not sufficient to produce this effect. And short-sighted writers admire his deeds from one point of view and from another condemn the principal cause of them. This disposition, if he had been continued in the command, would have destroyed in time the fame and the glory of Scipio, but, he being under the control of the Senate, this injurious characteristic not only concealed itself, but contributed to his glory. This disposition, if he had been continued in the command, would have destroyed in time the fame and the glory of Scipio, but, he being under the control of the Senate, this injurious characteristic not only concealed itself, but contributed to his glory. Returning to the question of being feared or loved, I come to the conclusion that, men loving according to their own will and fearing according to that of the prince, a wise prince should establish himself on that which is in his own control and not in that of others. He must endeavor only to avoid hatred, as is noted. Chapter 18 Concerning the way in which princes should keep faith. 1. The present chapter has given greater offense than any other portion of Machiavelli's writings. Bard, Il Principe, p. 297. Everyone admits how praiseworthy it is in a prince to keep faith, and to live with integrity and not with craft. Nevertheless, our experience has been that those princes who have done great things have held good faith of little account, and have known how to circumvent the intellect of men by craft, and in the end have overcome those who have relied on their word. You must know there are two ways of contesting due. The one by the law, the other by force. The first method is proper to men, the second to beasts, but because the first is frequently not sufficient, it is necessary to have recourse to the second. Therefore it is necessary for a prince to understand how to avail himself of the beast and the man. This has been figuratively taught to princes by ancient writers, who describe how Achilles and many other princes of old were given to the centaur Chiron to nurse, who brought them up in his discipline, which means solely that, as they had for a teacher one who was half beast and half man, so it is necessary for a prince to know how to make use of both natures, and that one without the other is not durable. A prince, therefore, being compelled knowingly to adopt the beast, ought to choose the fox and the lion, because the lion cannot defend himself against snares and the fox cannot defend himself against wolves. Therefore, It is necessary to be a fox to discover the snares and a lion to terrify the wolves. Those who rely simply on the lion do not understand what they are about. Therefore a wise lord cannot, nor ought he to, keep faith when such observance may be turned against him, and when the reasons that caused him to pledge it exist no longer. If men were entirely good, this precept would not hold, but because they are bad, and will not keep faith with you, you too are not bound to observe it with them. Nor will there ever be wanting to a prince legitimate reasons to excuse this non-observance. Of this endless modern examples could be given, showing how many treaties and engagements have been made void and of no effect through the faithlessness of princes, and he who has known best how to employ the fox has succeeded best. Due contesting, ea striving for mastery. Mr. Bird points out that this passage is imitated directly from Cicero Esse de Officiis, Nam cum sint duo genera decertandi, unum per disceptationem, alterum per vim, cumque illud proprium sit hominis, hoc belluarum, confugendum est ad posterius, si ut in licet superiore. But it is necessary to know well how to disguise this characteristic, and to be a great pretender and dissembler, and men are so simple, and so subject to present necessities, that he who seeks to deceive will always find someone who will allow himself to be deceived. One recent example I cannot pass over in silence. Alexander VI did nothing else but deceive men, nor ever thought of doing otherwise, and he always found victims, for there never was a man who had greater power in asserting, or who with the greater oaths would affirm a thing, yet would observe it less. Nevertheless his deceits always succeeded according to his wishes, because he well understood this side of mankind. Tre non dimanco sempre gli succederono gli inganni, ad votum, punto. The words ad votum are omitted in the Testina edition, 1550. Alexander never did what he said, Cesare never said what he did. Italian proverb. Therefore it is unnecessary for a prince to have all the good qualities I have enumerated, but it is very necessary to appear to have them. And I shall dare to say this also, that to have them and always to observe them is injurious, and that to appear to have them is useful, to appear merciful, faithful, humane, religious, upright, and to be so, but with a mind so framed that should you require not to be so, you may be able and know how to change to the opposite. And you have to understand this, that a prince, especially a new one, cannot observe all those things for which men are esteemed, being often forced, in order to maintain the state, to act contrary to fidelity, quattro friendship, humanity, and religion. Therefore it is necessary for him to have a mind ready to turn itself accordingly as the winds and variations of fortune force it, yet, as I have said above, not to diverge from the good if he can avoid doing so, but, if compelled, then to know how to set about it. Quattro contrary to fidelity, but a fate contro la fede, and tutto fede altogether faithful, in the next paragraph. It is noteworthy that these two phrases, contro la fede and tutto fede, were omitted in the Testina edition, which was published with the sanction of the papal authorities. It may be that the meaning attached to the word fede was the faith, ie the Catholic creed, and not as rendered here, fidelity and faithful. Observe that the word religione was suffered to stand in the text of the Testina, being used to signify indifferently every shade of belief, as witness the religion, a phrase inevitably employed to designate the Huguenot heresy. South in his Sermon Nono, P69, ed 1843, comments on this passage as follows. That great patron and coryphaeus of this tribe, Niccolo Machiavelli, laid down this for a master rule in his political scheme, that the show of religion was helpful to the politician, but the reality of it hurtful and pernicious. For this reason a prince ought to take care that he never lets anything slip from his lips that is not replete with the above named five qualities, that he may appear to him who sees and hears him altogether merciful, faithful, humane, upright, and religious. There is nothing more necessary to appear to have than this last quality, inasmuch as men judge generally more by the eye than by the hand, because it belongs to everybody to see you, too few to come in touch with you. Everyone sees what you appear to be, few really know what you are, and those few dare not oppose themselves to the opinion of the many, who have the majesty of the state to defend them, and in the actions of all men, and especially of princes, which it is not prudent to challenge, one judges by the result. For that reason, let a prince have the credit of conquering and holding his state, the means will always be considered honest, and he will be praised by everybody, because the vulgar are always taken by what a thing seems to be and by what comes of it. And in the world there are only the vulgar, for the few find a place there only when the many have no ground to rest onorevole. One prince cinque of the present time, whom it is not well to name, never preaches anything else but peace and good faith, and to both he is most hostile, and either, if he had kept it, would have deprived him of reputation and kingdom many a time. Cinque Ferdinand of Aragon. When Machiavelli was writing The Prince, it would have been clearly impossible to mention Ferdinand's name here without giving offense. Burdesse il principe, P308. Chapter 19. That one should avoid being despised and hated. Now, concerning the characteristics of which mention is made above, I have spoken of the more important ones. The others I wish to discuss briefly under this generality, that the prince must consider, as has been in part said before, how to avoid those things which will make him hated or contemptible, and as often as he shall have succeeded he will have fulfilled his part, and he need not fear any danger in other reproaches. It makes him hated above all things, as I have said, to be rapacious, and to be a violator of the property and women of his subjects, from both of which he must abstain. And when neither their property nor their honor is touched, the majority of men live content, and he is only to contend with the ambition of a few, whom he can curb with ease in many ways. It makes him contemptible to be considered fickle, frivolous, effeminate, mean-spirited, irresolute, from all of which a prince should guard himself as from a rock, and he should endeavor to show in his actions greatness, courage, gravity, and fortitude, and in his private dealings with his subjects let him show that his judgments are irrevocable, and maintain himself in such reputation that no one can hope either to deceive him or to get round him. That prince is highly esteemed who conveys this impression of himself, and he who is highly esteemed is not easily conspired against, for, provided it is well known that he is an excellent man and revered by his people, he can only be attacked with difficulty. For this reason a prince ought to have two fears, one from within, on account of his subjects, the other from without, on account of external powers. From the latter he is defended by being well armed and having good allies, and if he is well armed he will have good friends, and affairs will always remain quiet within when they are quiet without, unless they should have been already disturbed by conspiracy, and even should affairs outside be disturbed, if he has carried out his preparations and has lived as I have said, as long as he does not despair, he will resist every attack, as I said nabis the Spartan deed. But concerning his subjects, when affairs outside are disturbed he has only to fear that they will conspire secretly, from which a prince can easily secure himself by avoiding being hated and despised, and by keeping the people satisfied with him, which it is most necessary for him to accomplish, as I said above at length. And one of the most efficacious remedies that a prince can have against conspiracies is not to be hated and despised by the people. For he who conspires against a prince always expects to please them by his removal, but when the conspirator can only look forward to offending them, he will not have the courage to take such a course, for the difficulties that confront a conspirator are infinite. And as experience shows, many have been the conspiracies, but few have been successful, because he who conspires cannot act alone, nor can he take a companion except from those whom he believes to be malcontents. And as soon as you have opened your mind to a malcontent you have given him the material with which to content himself. For by denouncing you he can look for every advantage, so that, seeing the gain from this course to be assured, and seeing the other to be doubtful and full of dangers, he must be a very rare friend, or a thoroughly obstinate enemy of the prince, to keep faith with you. And, to reduce the matter into a small compass, I say that, on the side of the conspirator, there is nothing but fear, jealousy, prospect of punishment to terrify him, but on the side of the prince there is the majesty of the principality, the laws, the protection of friends and the state to defend him, so that, adding to all these things the popular goodwill, it is impossible that any one should be so rash as to conspire. For whereas in general the conspirator has to fear before the execution of his plot, In this case, he is also to fear the sequel to the crime, because on account of it he is the people for an enemy, and thus cannot hope for any escape. Endless examples could be given on this subject, but I will be content with the one brought to pass within the memory of our fathers. Messer Annibale Bentivogli, who was prince in Bologna, grandfather of the present Annibale, having been murdered by the Canci, who had conspired against him, not one of his family survived but Messer Giovanni Uno, who was in childhood. Immediately after his assassination, the people rose and murdered all the Canci. This sprung from the house of Bentivogli enjoyed in those days in Bologna, which was so great that, although none remained there after the death of Annibale who was able to rule the state, the Bolognese, having information that there was one of the Bentivogli family in Florence, who up to that time had been considered the son of a blacksmith, sent to Florence for him and gave him the government of their city, and it was ruled by him until Messer Giovanni came in due course to the government. Uno Giovanni Bentivogli, born in Bologna 1438, died at Milan 1508. He ruled Bologna from 1462 to 1506. Machiavelli's strong condemnation of conspiracies may get its edge from his own very recent experience, February 1513, when he had been arrested and tortured for his alleged complicity in the Boscoli conspiracy. For this reason, I consider that a prince ought to reckon conspiracies of little account when his people hold him in esteem, but when it is hostile to him, and bears hatred towards him, he ought to fear everything and everybody. And well-ordered states and wise princes have taken every care not to drive the nobles to desperation, and to keep the people satisfied and contented, for this is one of the most important objects a prince can have.
1: 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The Prince in a bit here, but we just wanted to give a little state certification for Unexplained Radio Network, unexplainedradio.com. 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
0: Among the best ordered and governed kingdoms of our times is France, and in it are found many good institutions on which depend the liberty and security of the king. Of these, the first is the parliament and its authority, because he who founded the kingdom, knowing the ambition of the nobility and their boldness, considered that a bit to their mouths would be necessary to hold them in, and, on the other side, knowing the hatred of the people, founded in fear, against the nobles, he wished to protect them, yet he was not anxious for this to be the particular care of the king, therefore, to take away the reproach which he would be liable to from the nobles for favoring the people, and from the people for favoring the nobles, he set up an arbiter, who should be one who could beat down the great and favor the lesser without reproach to the king. Neither could you have a better or a more prudent arrangement, or a greater source of security to the king and kingdom. From this one can draw another important conclusion, that princes ought to leave affairs of reproach to the management of others, and keep those of grace in their own hands. And further, I consider that a prince ought to cherish the nobles, but not so as to make himself hated by the people. It may appear, perhaps, to some who have examined the lives and deaths of the Roman emperors that many of them would be an example contrary to my opinion, seeing that some of them lived nobly and showed great qualities of soul. Nevertheless, they have lost their empire or have been killed by subjects who have conspired against them. Wishing, therefore, to answer these objections, I will recall the characters of some of the emperors, and will show that the causes of their ruin were not different to those alleged by me. At the same time, I will only submit for consideration those things that are noteworthy to him who studies the affairs of those times. It seems to me sufficient to take all those emperors who succeeded to the empire from Marcus the philosopher down to Maximinus. They were Marcus and his son Commodus, Pertinax, Julian, Severus and his son Antoninus Caracalla, Macrinus, Heliogabalus, Alexander, and Maximinus. There is first to note that, whereas in other principalities the ambition of the nobles and the insolence of the people only have to be contended with, The Roman emperors had a third difficulty in having to put up with the cruelty and avarice of their soldiers. A matter so beset with difficulties that it was the ruin of many, for it was a hard thing to give satisfaction both to soldiers and people, because the people loved peace, and for this reason they loved the unaspiring prince, whilst the soldiers loved the warlike prince who was bold, cruel, and rapacious, which qualities they were quite willing he should exercise upon the people, so that they could get double pay and give vent to their own greed and cruelty. Hence it arose that those emperors were always overthrown who, either by birth or training, had no great authority, and most of them, especially those who came new to the principality, recognizing the difficulty of these two opposing humors, were inclined to give satisfaction to the soldiers, caring little about injuring the people. Which course was necessary, because, as princes cannot help being hated by someone, they ought, in the first place, to avoid being hated by everyone, and when they cannot compass this, they ought to endeavor with the utmost diligence to avoid the hatred of the most powerful. Therefore, those emperors who through inexperience had need of special favor adhered more readily to the soldiers than to the people, a course which turned out advantageous to them or not, accordingly as the prince knew how to maintain authority over them. From these causes it arose that Marcus, Pertinax, and Alexander, being all men of modest life, lovers of justice, enemies to cruelty, humane, and benignant, came to Assad and except Marcus, he alone lived and died honored, because he had succeeded to the throne by hereditary title, and owed nothing either to the soldiers or the people. And afterwards, being possessed of many virtues which made him respected, he always kept both orders in their places whilst he lived, and was neither hated nor despised. But Pertinax was created emperor against the wishes of the soldiers, who, being accustomed to live licentiously under Commodus, could not endure the honest life to which Pertinax wished to reduce them. Thus, having given cause for hatred, to which hatred there was added contempt for his old age, he was overthrown at the very beginning of his administration. And here it should be noted that hatred is acquired as much by good works as by bad ones. Therefore, as I said before, a prince wishing to keep his state is very often forced to do evil, for when that body is corrupt whom you think you have need of to maintain yourself, it may be either the people or the soldiers or the nobles, you have to submit to its humors and to gratify them, and then good works will do you harm. But let us come to Alexander, who was a man of such great goodness, that among the other praises which are accorded him is this, that in the 14 years he held the empire no one was ever put to death by him unjudged. Nevertheless, being considered effeminate and a man who allowed himself to be governed by his mother, he became despised. The army conspired against him, and murdered him. Turning now to the opposite characters of Commodus, Severus, Antoninus Caracalla, and Maximinus, you will find them all cruel and rapacious men who, to satisfy their soldiers, did not hesitate to commit every kind of iniquity against the people, and all, except Severus, came to a bad end. But in Severus there was so much valor that, keeping the soldiers friendly, although the people were oppressed by him, he reigned successfully, for his valor made him so much admired in the sight of the soldiers and the people that the latter were kept in a way astonished and awed and the former respectful and satisfied. And because the actions of this man, as a new prince, were great, I wish to show briefly that he knew well how to counterfeit the fox and the lion, which natures, as I said above, it is necessary for a prince to imitate. Knowing the sloth of the Emperor Julian, he persuaded the army in Sclavonia, of which he was captain, that it would be right to go to Rome and avenge the death of Pertinax, who had been killed by the Praetorian soldiers. And under this pretext, without appearing to aspire to the throne, he moved the army on Rome, and reached Italy before it was known that he had started. On his arrival at Rome, the Senate, through fear, elected him emperor and killed Julian. After this there remained for Severus, who wished to make himself master of the whole empire, two difficulties, one in Asia, where Niger, head of the Asiatic army, had caused himself to be proclaimed emperor, the other in the west where Albinus was, who also aspired to the throne. And as he considered it dangerous to declare himself hostile to both, he decided to attack Niger and to deceive Albinus. To the latter he wrote that, being elected emperor by the Senate, He was willing to share the dignity with him and sent him the title of Caesar, and, moreover, that the Senate had made Albinus his colleague, which things were accepted by Albinus as true. But after Severus had conquered and killed Niger, and settled Oriental affairs, he returned to Rome and complained to the Senate that Albinus, little recognizing the benefits that he had received from him, had by treachery sought to murder him, and for this ingratitude he was compelled to punish him. Afterwards he sought him out in France, and took from him his government and life. He who will, therefore, carefully examine the actions of this man will find him a most valiant lion and a most cunning fox. He will find him feared and respected by everyone, and not hated by the army, and it need not be wondered at that he, a new man, was able to hold the empire so well, because his supreme renown always protected him from that hatred which the people might have conceived against him for his violence. But his son Antoninus was a most eminent man, and had very excellent qualities, which made him admirable in the sight of the people and acceptable to the soldiers, for he was a warlike man, most enduring of fatigue, a despiser of all delicate food and other luxuries, which caused him to be beloved by the armies. Nevertheless, his ferocity and cruelties were so great and so unheard of that, after endless single murders, he killed a large number of the people of Rome and all those of Alexandria. He became hated by the whole world, and also feared by those he had around him, to such an extent that he was murdered in the midst of his army by a centurion. And here it must be noted that such like deaths, which are deliberately inflicted with a resolved and desperate courage, cannot be avoided by princes, because anyone who does not fear to die can inflict them. But a prince may fear them the less because they are very rare. He is only to be careful not to do any grave injury to those whom he employs or has around him in the service of the state. Antoninus had not taken this care, but had contumeliously killed a brother of that centurion, whom also he daily threatened, yet retaining his bodyguard, which, as it turned out, was a rash thing to do, and proved the emperor's ruin. But let us come to Commodus, to whom it should have been very easy to hold the empire, for, being the son of Marcus, he had inherited it, and he had only to follow in the footsteps of his father to please his people and soldiers. But, being by nature cruel and brutal, he gave himself up to amusing the soldiers and corrupting them, so that he might indulge his rapacity upon the people. On the other hand, not maintaining his dignity, often descending to the theater to compete with the gladiators, and doing other vile things, little worthy of the imperial majesty, he fell into contempt with the soldiers, and being hated by one party and despised by the other, he was conspired against and was killed. It remains to discuss the character of Maximinus. He was a very warlike man, and the armies, being disgusted with the effeminacy of Alexander, of whom I have already spoken, killed him and elected Maximinus to the throne. This he did not possess for long, for two things made him hated and despised: the one, his having kept sheep in Thrace, which brought him into contempt, it being well known to all, and considered a great indignity by every one; and the other, his having at the accession to his dominions deferred going to Rome and taking possession of the imperial seat. He had also gained a reputation for the utmost ferocity by having, through his prefects in Rome and elsewhere in the empire, practiced many cruelties, so that the whole world was moved to anger at the meanness of his birth and to fear at his barbarity. First Africa rebelled, then the Senate with all the people of Rome, and all Italy conspired against him, to which may be added his own army, this latter, besieging Aquileia and meeting with difficulties in taking it, were disgusted with his cruelties, and fearing him less when they found so many against him, murdered him. He do not wish to discuss Heliogabalus, Macrinus, or Julian, who, being thoroughly contemptible, were quickly wiped out, but I will bring this discourse to a conclusion by saying that princes in our times have this difficulty of giving inordinate satisfaction to their soldiers in a far less degree, because, notwithstanding one has to give them some indulgence, that is soon done, none of these princes have armies that are veterans in the governance and administration of provinces, as were they armies of the Roman Empire, and whereas it was then more necessary to give satisfaction to the soldiers than to the people, it is now more necessary to all princes, except the Turk and the Soldan, to satisfy the people rather the soldiers, Because the people are the more powerful. From the above I have accepted the Turk, who always keeps round him 12,000 infantry and 15,000 cavalry on which depend the security and strength of the kingdom. And it is necessary that, putting aside every consideration for the people, he should keep them his friends. The kingdom of the Sultan is similar, being entirely in the hands of soldiers. It follows again that, without regard to the people, he must keep them his friends. But you must note that the state of the Sultan is unlike all other principalities, for the reason of the similar, being entirely in the hands of soldiers. It follows again, without regard to people, he must keep them his friends. But you must note the state of the Sultan is unlike other principalities.

0: that are met with the new ones, for although the prince is new, the constitution of the state is old, and it is framed so as to receive him as if he were its hereditary lord. But returning to the subject of our discourse, I say that whoever will consider it will acknowledge that either hatred or contempt has been fatal to the above-named emperors, and it will be recognized also how it happened that, a number of them acting in one way and a number in another, only one in each way came to a happy end and the rest to unhappy ones. Because it would have been useless and dangerous for Pertinax and Alexander, being new princes, to imitate Marcus, who was heir to the principality, and likewise it would have been utterly destructive to Caracalla, Commodus, and Maximinus to have imitated Severus, they not having sufficient valor to enable them to tread in his footsteps. Therefore a prince, new to the principality, cannot imitate the actions of Marcus, nor, again, is it necessary to follow those of Severus, but he ought to take from Severus those parts which are necessary to found his state, and from Marcus those which are proper and glorious to keep a state that may already be stable and firm.
1: 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Machiavelli's The Prince. 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Thank you for joining us tonight, and we will continue with The Prince here on Chapter 20 of Machiavelli's The Prince on Unexplained Radio Network, unexplainedradio.com.
0: Firm. Chapter 20. Our fortresses, and many other things to which princes often resort, advantageous or hurtful? Uno, some princes, so as to hold securely the state, have disarmed their subjects. Others have kept their subject towns distracted by factions. Others have fostered enmities against themselves. Others have laid themselves out to gain over those whom they distrusted in the beginning of their governments. Some have built fortresses. Some have overthrown and destroyed them. And although one cannot give a final judgment on all of these things unless one possesses the particulars of those states in which a decision has to be made, nevertheless I will speak as comprehensively as the matter of itself will admit. There never was a new prince who has disarmed his subjects, rather when he has found them disarmed he has always armed them. Because, by arming them, those arms become yours, those men who were distrusted become faithful, and those who were faithful are kept so, and your subjects become your adherents. And whereas all subjects cannot be armed, yet when those whom you do arm are benefited, the others can be handled more freely, and this difference in their treatment, which they quite understand, makes the former your dependents, and the latter, considering it to be necessary that those who have the most danger and service should have the most reward, excuse you. But when you disarm them, you at once offend them by showing that you distrust them, either for cowardice or for want of loyalty, and either of these opinions breeds hatred against you. And because you cannot remain unarmed, it follows that you turn to mercenaries, which are of the character already shown. Even if they should be good, they would not be sufficient to defend you against powerful enemies and distrusted subjects. Therefore, as I have said, a new prince in a new principality has always distributed arms. Histories are full of examples. But when a prince acquires a new state, which he adds as a province to his old one, then it is necessary to disarm the men of that state, except those who have been his adherents in acquiring it, and these again, with time and opportunity, should be rendered soft and effeminate, and matters should be managed in such a way that all the armed men in the state shall be your own soldiers who in your old state were living near you. Our forefathers, and those who were reckoned wise, were accustomed to say that it was necessary to hold Pistoia by factions and Pisa by fortresses, and with this idea they fostered quarrels in some of their tributary towns so as to keep possession of them the more easily. This may have been well enough in those times when Italy was in a way balanced, but I do not believe that it can be accepted as a precept for today, because I do not believe that factions can ever be of use. Rather, it is certain that when the enemy comes upon you in divided cities you are quickly lost, because the weakest party will always assist the outside forces and the other will not be able to resist. The Venetians, moved, as I believe,

by the above reasons, fostered the Guelph and Ghibelline factions in their tributary cities, and although they never allowed them to come to bloodshed, yet they nursed these disputes amongst them, so that the citizens, distracted by their differences, should not unite against them. Which, as we saw, did not afterwards turn out as expected, because, after the Rabaila, one party at once took courage and seized the state. Such methods argue, therefore, weakness in the prince, because these factions will never be permitted in a vigorous principality. Such methods for enabling one the more easily to manage subjects are only useful in times of peace, but if war comes, this policy proves fallacious. 4. Without doubt, princes become great when they overcome the difficulties and obstacles by which they are confronted, and therefore fortune, especially when she desires to make a new prince great, who has a greater necessity to earn renown than an hereditary one, causes enemies to arise and form designs against him, in order that he may have the opportunity of overcoming them, and by them to mount higher, as by a ladder which his enemies have raised. For this reason many consider that a wise prince, when he has the opportunity, ought weak to craft to foster some animosity against himself, so that, having crushed it, his renown may rise higher. 5. Princes, especially new ones, have found more fidelity and assistance in those men who in the beginning of their rule were distrusted than among those who in the beginning were trusted. Pandolfo Petrucci, Prince of Siena, ruled his state more by those who had been distrusted than by others. But on this question one cannot speak generally, for it varies so much with the individual. I will only say this, that those men who at the commencement of a princedom have been hostile, if they are of a description to need assistance to support themselves, can always be gained over with the greatest ease, and they will be tightly held to serve the prince with the fidelity, inasmuch as they know it to be very necessary for them to cancel by deeds the bad impression which he had formed of them, and thus the prince always extracts more profit from them than from those who, serving him in too much security, may neglect his affairs. And since the matter demands it, I must not fail to warn a prince, who by means of secret favors has acquired a new state, that he must well consider the reasons which induced those to favor him who did so, and if it be not a natural affection towards him, but only discontent with their government, then he will only keep them friendly with great trouble and difficulty, for it will be impossible to satisfy them. And weighing well the reasons for this in those examples which can be taken from ancient and modern affairs, we shall find that it is easier for the prince to make friends of those men who were contented under the former government, and are therefore his enemies, than of those who, being discontented with it, were favorable to him and encouraged him to seize it. Say, it has been a custom with the princes, in order to hold their states more securely, to build fortresses that may serve as a bridle and bit to those who might design to work against them, and as a place of refuge from a first attack. He praised this system because it has been made use of formerly. Notwithstanding that, Messer Niccolo Vitelli in our times has been seen to demolish two fortresses in Città di Castello so that he might keep that state, Guido Baldo, Duke of Urbino, on returning to his dominion, whence he had been driven by Cesare Borgia, raised to the foundations all the fortresses in that province, and considered that without them it would be more difficult to lose it. The Bentivogli returning to Bologna came to a similar decision. Fortresses, therefore, are useful or not according to circumstances. If they do you good in one way, they injure you in another. And this question can be reasoned thus. The prince who has more to fear from the people than from foreigners ought to build fortresses, but he who has more to fear from foreigners than from the people ought to leave them alone. The castle of Milan, built by Francesco Sforza, has made, and will make, more trouble for the house of Sforza than any other disorder in the state. For this reason the best possible fortress is, not to be hated by the people, because, although you may hold the fortresses, yet they will not save you if the people hate you, for there will never be wanting foreigners to assist a people who have taken arms against you. It has not been seen in our times that such fortresses have been of use to any prince, unless to the Countess of Forli. When the Count Girolamo, her consort, was killed, for by that means she was able to withstand the popular attack and wait for assistance from Milan, and thus recover her state, and the posture of affairs was such at that time that the foreigners could not assist the people.
But fortresses were of little value to her afterwards when Cesare Borgia attacked her, and when the people, her enemy, were allied with the foreigners. Therefore, it would have been safer for her, both then and before, not to have been hated by the people than to have had the fortresses. All these things considered then, I shall praise him who builds fortresses as well as him who does not, and I shall blame whoever, trusting in them, cares little about being hated by the people. Uno Catherine Sforza, a daughter of Galeazzo Sforza and Lucrezia Landriani, born 1463, died 1509. It was to the Countess of Forli that Machiavelli was sent as envoy in 1499. A letter from Fortunati to the Countess announces the appointment. I have been with the Signori, wrote Fortunati, to learn whom they would send and when. They tell me that Niccolo Machiavelli, a learned young Florentine noble, secretary to my lords of the Ten, is to leave with me at once. Chiefe, Catherine Sforza, by Count Pasolini, translated by P. Sylvester, 1898. Chapter 21. Our prince should conduct himself so as to gain renown. Nothing makes a prince so much esteemed as great enterprises and setting a fine example. We have in our time Ferdinand of Aragon, the present king of Spain. He can almost be called a new prince, because he has risen, by fame and glory, from being an insignificant king to be the foremost king in Christendom, and if you will consider his deeds you will find them all great and some of them extraordinary. In the beginning of his reign he attacked Granada, and this enterprise was the foundation of his dominions. He did this quietly at first and without any fear of hindrance, for he held the minds of the barons of Castile occupied in thinking of the war and not anticipating any innovations. Thus they did not perceive that by these means he was acquiring power and authority over them. He was able with the money of the church and of the people to sustain his armies, and by that long war to lay the foundation for the military skill which has since distinguished him. Further, always using religion as a plea, so as to undertake greater schemes, he devoted himself with pious cruelty to driving out and clearing his kingdom of the Moors, nor could there be a more admirable example, nor one more rare. Under the same cloak he assailed Africa, he came down on Italy, he has finally attacked France, and thus his achievements and designs have always been great, and have kept the minds of his people in suspense and admiration and occupied with the issue of them. And his actions have arisen in such a way, one out of the other, that men have never been given time to work steadily against him. Again, it much assists a prince to set unusual examples in internal affairs, similar to those which are related of Messer Bernabo da Milano, V, when he had the opportunity, by any one in civil life doing some extraordinary thing, either good or bad, would take some method of rewarding or punishing him, which would be much spoken about. And a prince ought, above all things, always endeavor in every action to gain for himself the reputation of being a great and remarkable man. A prince is also respected when he is either a true friend or a downright enemy, that is to say, when, without any reservation, he declares himself in favor of one party against the other, which course will always be more advantageous than standing neutral, because if two of your powerful neighbors come to blows, they are of such a character that, if one of them conquers, you have either to fear him or not. In either case it will always be more advantageous for you to declare yourself and to make war strenuously, because, in the first case, if you do not declare yourself, you will invariably fall a prey to the conqueror, to the pleasure and satisfaction of him who has been conquered, and you will have no reasons to offer, nor anything to protect or to shelter you. Because he who conquers does not want doubtful friends who will not aid him in the time of trial, and he who loses will not harbor you because you did not willingly, sword in hand, court his fate. Antiochus went into Greece, being sent for by the Aetolians to drive out the Romans. He sent envoys to the Achaeans, who were friends of the Romans, exhorting them to remain neutral, and on the other hand the Romans urged them to take up arms. This question came to be discussed in the Council of the Achaeans, where the legate of Antiochus urged them to stand neutral. To this the Roman legate answered, "As for that which has been said, that it is better and more advantageous for your state not to interfere in our war, nothing can be more erroneous, because by not interfering you will be left,
without favor or consideration, the guerdon of the conqueror. Thus it will always happen that he who is not your friend will demand your neutrality, whilst he who is your friend will entreat you to declare yourself with arms. And the resolute princes, to avoid present dangers, generally follow the neutral path, and are generally ruined. But when a prince declares himself gallantly in favor of one side, if the party with whom he allies himself conquers, although the victor may be powerful and may have him at his mercy, yet he is indebted to him, and there is established a bond of amity, and men are never so shameless as to become a monument of ingratitude by oppressing you. Victories, after all, are never so complete that the victor must not show some regard, especially to justice. But if he with whom you ally yourself loses, you may be sheltered by him, and whilst he is able he may aid you, and you become companions on a fortune that may rise again. In the second case, when those who fight are of such a character that you have no anxiety as to who may conquer, so much the more is it greater prudence to be allied, because you assist at the destruction of one by the aid of another who, if he had been wise, would have saved him, and conquering, as it is impossible that he should not do with your assistance, he remains at your discretion. And here it is to be noted that a prince ought to take care never to make an alliance with one more powerful than himself for the purposes of attacking others, unless necessity compels him, as is said above, because if he conquers you are at his discretion, and princes ought to avoid as much as possible being at the discretion of anyone. The Venetians joined with France against the Duke of Milan, and this alliance, which caused their ruin, could have been avoided. But when it cannot be avoided, as happened to the Florentines when the Pope and Spain sent armies to attack Lombardy, then in such a case, for the above reasons, the prince ought to favor one of the parties. Never let any government imagine that it can choose perfectly safe courses, rather let it expect to have to take very doubtful ones, because it is found in ordinary affairs that one never seeks to avoid one trouble without running into another. But prudence consists in knowing how to distinguish the character of troubles, and for choice to take the lesser evil. A prince ought also to show himself a patron of ability, and to honor the proficient in every articolo. At the same time he should encourage his citizens to practice their callings peaceably, both in commerce and agriculture, and in every other following, so that the one should not be deterred from improving his possessions for fear lest they be taken away from him or another from opening up trade for fear of taxes, but the prince ought to offer rewards to whoever wishes to do these things and designs in any way to honor his city or state. Further, he ought to entertain the people with the festivals and spectacles at convenient seasons of the year, and as every city is divided into guilds or into societies, he ought to hold such bodies in esteem, and associate with them sometimes, and show himself an example of courtesy and liberality, nevertheless, always maintaining the majesty of his rank, for this he must never consent to abating anything. Uno guilds or societies, in artio in tribu. Artio were craft or trade guilds, cfe. Florio, arte, a whole company of any trade in any city or corporation town. The guilds of Florence are most admirably described by Mr. Edgecombe Staley in his work on the subject, Methuen, 1906. Institutions of a somewhat similar character, called Gartel, exist in Russia today, cf. Sir Mackenzie Wallace's Russia, ed 1905, the sons, were always during the working season members of an artel. In some of the larger towns there are artels of a much more complex kind, permanent associations, possessing large capital, and pecuniarily responsible for the acts of the individual members. The word artel, despite its apparent similarity, is, Mr. Aylmer Mott assures me, no connection with the ars or arte. Its root is that of the verb erotisia, to bind oneself by an oath, and it is generally admitted to be only another form of erota, which now signifies a regimental company. In both words the underlying idea is that of a body of men united by an oath. Tribu were possibly Gentile groups, united by common descent, and included individuals connected by marriage. Perhaps our words as sixibore clanso would be most appropriate. Chapter XXE. Concerning the secretaries of princes. The choice of servants is of no little importance to a prince,
and they are good or not according to the discrimination of the prince. And the first opinion which one forms of a prince, and of his understanding, is by observing the men he has around him, and when they are capable and faithful he may always be considered wise, because he has known how to recognize the capable and to keep them faithful. But when they are otherwise one cannot form a good opinion of him, for the prime error which he made was in choosing them. There were none who knew Messer Antonio da Venafro as the servant of Pandolfo Petrucci, Prince of Siena, who would not consider Pandolfo to be a very clever man in having Venafro for his servant. Because there are three classes of intellects, one which comprehends by itself, another which appreciates what others comprehended, and a third which neither comprehends by itself nor by the showing of others. The first is the most excellent, the second is good, the third is useless. Therefore, it follows necessarily that, if Pandolfo was not in the first rank, he was in the second, for whenever one has judgment to know good and bad when it is said and done, although he himself may not have the initiative, yet he can recognize the good and the bad in his servant, and the one he can praise and the other correct, thus the servant cannot hope to deceive him, and is kept honest. But to enable a prince to form an opinion of his servant there is one test which never fails. When you see the servant thinking more of his own interests than of yours, and seeking inwardly his own profit in everything, such a man will never make a good servant, nor will you ever be able to trust him, because he who has the state of another in his hands ought never to think of himself, but always of his prince, and never pay any attention to matters in which the prince is not concerned. On the other hand, to keep his servant honest, the prince ought to study him, honoring him, enriching him, doing him kindnesses, sharing with him the honors and cares, and at the same time let him see that he cannot stand alone, so that many honors may not make him desire more, many riches make him wish for more, and that many cares may make him dread chances. When, therefore, servants, and princes towards servants, are thus disposed, they can trust each other, but when it is otherwise, the end will always be disastrous for either one or the other. Chapter 23. How flatterers should be avoided. I do not wish to leave out an important branch of this subject, for it is a danger from which princes are with difficulty preserved, unless they are very careful and discriminating. It is that of flatterers, of whom courts are full, because men are so self-complacent in their own affairs, and in a way so deceived in them, that they are preserved with difficulty from this pest, and if they wish to defend themselves they run the danger of falling into contempt. Because there is no other way of guarding oneself from flatterers except letting men understand that to tell you the truth does not offend you, but when everyone may tell you the truth, respect for you abates. Therefore a wise prince ought to hold a third course by choosing the wise men in his state, and giving to them only the liberty of speaking the truth to him, and then only of those things of which he inquires, and of none others, but he ought to question them upon everything, and listen to their opinions, and afterwards form his own conclusions. With these counselors, separately and collectively, he ought to carry himself in such a way that each of them should know that, the more freely he shall speak, the more he shall be preferred. Outside of these, he should listen to no one, pursue the thing resolved on, and be steadfast in his resolutions. He who does otherwise is either overthrown by flatterers, or is so often changed by varying opinions that he falls into contempt. I wish on this subject to adduce a modern example. Fra Luca, the man of affairs to Maximilian, uno de present emperor, speaking of his majesty, said, he consulted with no one, yet never got his own way in anything. This arose because of his following a practice the opposite to the above, for the emperor is a secretive man, he does not communicate his designs to anyone, nor does he receive opinions on them. But as in carrying them into effect they become revealed and known, they are at once obstructed by those men whom he has around him, and he, being pliant, is diverted from them. Hence it follows that those things he does one day he undoes the next, and no one ever understands what he wishes or intends to do, and no one can rely on his resolutions. Uno Maximilian I, born in 1459, died 1519. Emperor of the Holy Roman Empire. He married, first, Mary, daughter of Charles the Bold, after her death, Bianca Sforza,
and thus became involved in Italian politics. A prince, therefore, ought always to take counsel, but only when he wishes and not when others wish. He ought rather to discourage everyone from offering advice unless he asks it, but, however, he ought to be a constant inquirer, and afterwards a patient listener concerning the things of which he inquired. Also, on learning that anyone, on any consideration, has not told him the truth, he should let his anger be felt. And if there are some who think that a prince who conveys an impression of his wisdom is not so through his own ability, but through the good advisers that he has around him, beyond doubt they are deceived, because this is an axiom which never fails, that a prince who is not wise himself will never take good advice, unless by chance he has yielded his affairs entirely to one person who happens to be a very prudent man. In this case indeed he may be well governed, but it would not be for long, because such a governor would in a short time take away his state from him. But if a prince who is not inexperienced should take counsel from more than one, he will never get united counsels, nor will he know how to unite them. Each of the counselors will think of his own interests, and the prince will not know how to control them or to see through them. And they are not to be found otherwise, because men will always prove untrue to you unless they are kept honest by constraint. Therefore it must be inferred that good counsels, whencesoever they come, are born of the wisdom of the prince, and not the wisdom of the prince from good counsels. Chapter 24. Why the princes of Italy have lost their states. The previous suggestions, carefully observed, will enable a new prince to appear well established, and render him at once more secure and fixed in the state than if he had been long seated there. For the actions of a new prince are more narrowly observed than those of an hereditary one, and when they are seen to be able they gain more men and bind far tighter than ancient blood, because men are attracted more by the present than by the past, and when they find the present good they enjoy it and seek no further. They will also make the utmost defense of a prince if he fails them not in other things. Thus it will be a double glory for him to have established a new principality, and adorned and strengthened it with the good laws, good arms, good allies, and with a good example. So will it be a double disgrace to him who, born a prince, shall lose his state by want of wisdom. And if those signors are considered who have lost their states in Italy in our times, such as the King of Naples, the Duke of Milan, and others, there will be found in them, firstly, one common defect in regard to arms from the causes which have been discussed at length. In the next place, some one of them will be seen, either to have had the people hostile, or if he has had the people friendly, he has not known how to secure the nobles. In the absence of these defects, states that have power enough to keep an army in the field cannot be lost. Philip of Macedon, not the father of Alexander the Great, but he who was conquered by Titus Quintius, had not much territory compared to the greatness of the Romans and of Greece who attacked him. Yet being a warlike man who knew how to attract the people and secure the nobles, he sustained the war against his enemies for many years, and if in the end he lost the dominion of some cities, nevertheless he retained the kingdom. Therefore, do not let our prince accuse fortune for the loss of their principalities after so many years' possession, but rather their own sloth, because in quiet times they never thought there could be a change. It is a common defect in men not to make any provision in the calm against the tempest. And when afterwards the bad times came they thought of flight and not of defending themselves, and they hoped that the people, disgusted with the insolence of the conquerors, would recall them. Discorse, when others fail, may be good, but it is very bad to have neglected all other expedients for that, since you would never wish to fall because you trusted to be able to find someone later on to restore you. This again either does not happen, or, if it does, it will not be for your security, because the deliverance is of no avail which does not depend upon yourself. Those only are reliable, certain, and durable that depend on yourself and your valor. Chapter 25. What fortune can affect in human affairs and how to withstand her. It is not unknown to me how many men have had, and still have, the opinion that the affairs of the world are in such wise governed by fortune and by God that men with their wisdom cannot direct them and that no one can even help them, and because of this they would have us believe that it is not necessary to labor much in affairs, but to let chance govern them. This opinion has been more credited in our times because of the great changes in affairs which have been seen,
and may still be seen, every day, beyond all human conjecture. Some team is pondering over this, I am in some degree inclined to their opinion. Nevertheless, not to extinguish our free will, I hold it to be true that fortune is the arbiter of one half of our actions, uno, but that she still leaves us to direct the other half, or perhaps a little less. Uno, Frederick the Great was accustomed to say, the older one gets, the more convinced one becomes that His Majesty King Chance does three quarters of the business of this miserable universe. Soreles, the Eastern question. He compare her to one of those raging rivers, which when in flood overflows the plains, sweeping away trees and buildings, bearing away the soil from place to place, everything flies before it, all yield to its violence, without being able in any way to withstand it, and yet, though its nature be such, it does not follow therefore that man, when the weather becomes fair, shall not make provision, both with defenses and barriers, in such a manner that, rising again, the waters may pass away by canal, and their force be neither so unrestrained nor so dangerous. So it happens with the fortune, who shows her power where valor has not prepared to resist her, and thither she turns her forces where she knows that barriers and defenses have not been raised to constrain her. And if you will consider Italy, which is the seat of these changes, and which has given to... But confining myself more to the particular, I say that a prince may be seen happy today and ruined tomorrow without having shown any change of disposition or character. This, I believe, arises firstly from causes that have already been discussed at length, namely, that the prince who relies entirely on fortune is lost when it changes. He believe also that he will be successful who directs his actions according to the spirit of the times, and that he whose actions do not accord with the times will not be successful. Because the men are seen, in affairs that lead to the end which every man has before him, namely, glory and riches, to get there by various methods, one with caution, another with haste, one by force, another by skill, one by patience, another by its opposite, and each one succeeds in reaching the goal by a different method. One can also see of two cautious men the one attain his end, the other fail, and similar men by different observances are equally successful, the one being cautious, the other impetuous. All this arises from nothing else than whether or not they conform in their methods to the spirit of the times. This follows from what I have said, that two men working differently bring about the same effect, and of two working similarly, one attains his object and the other does not.

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1: Not. Changes in estate also issue from this, for if, to one who governs himself with caution and patience, times and affairs converge in such a way that his administration is successful, his fortune is made. But if times and affairs change, he is ruined if he does not change his course of action. But a man is not often found sufficiently circumspect to know how to accommodate himself to the change, both because he cannot deviate from what nature inclines him to do, and also because, having always prospered by acting in one way, he cannot be persuaded that it is well to leave it, and, therefore, the cautious man, when it is time to turn adventurous, does not know how to do it, hence he is ruined. But had he changed his conduct with the times, fortune would not have changed. Pope Julius II went to work impetuously in all his affairs, and found the times and circumstances conform so well to that line of action that he always met with success. Consider his first enterprise against Bologna, Messer Giovanni Bentivogli being still alive. The Venetians were not agreeable to it, nor was the King of Spain, and he had the enterprise still under discussion with the King of France. Nevertheless, he personally entered upon the expedition with his accustomed boldness and energy, a move which made Spain and the Venetians stand irresolute and passive, the latter from fear, the former from desire to recover the kingdom of Naples. On the other hand, he drew after him the King of France, because that king, having observed the movement, and desiring to make the Pope his friend so as to humble the Venetians, found it impossible to refuse him. Therefore Julius with his impetuous action accomplished what no other pontiff with simple human wisdom could have done, for if he had waited in Rome until he could get away, with his plans arranged and everything fixed, as any other pontiff would have done, he would never have succeeded. Because the King of France would have made 1,000 excuses, and the others would have raised 1,000 fears. He will leave his other actions alone, as they were all alike, and they all succeeded. For the shortness of his life did not let him experience the contrary, but if circumstances had arisen which required him to go cautiously, his ruin would have followed, because he would never have deviated from those ways to which nature inclined him. He concluded, therefore, that, fortune being changeful and mankind steadfast in their ways, so long as the two are in agreement men are successful, but unsuccessful when they fall out. For my part, one consider that it is better to be adventurous than cautious, because fortune is a woman, and if you wish to keep her under it is necessary to beat and ill-use her, and it is seen that she allows herself to be mastered by the adventurous rather than by those who go to work more coldly. She's, therefore, always, woman-like, a lover of young men, because they are less cautious, more violent, and with more audacity command her. Chapter XXV. An exhortation to liberate Italy from the barbarians. Having carefully considered the subject of the above discourses, and wondering within myself whether the present times were propitious to a new prince, and whether there were elements that would give an opportunity to a wise and virtuous one to introduce a new order of things, which would do honor to him and good to the people of this country, it appears to me that so many things concur to favor a new prince that I never knew a time more fit than the present. And if, as I said, it was necessary that the people of Israel should be captive so as to make manifest the ability of Moses, that the Persians should be oppressed by the Medes so as to discover the greatness of the soul of Cyrus, and that the Athenians should be dispersed to illustrate the capabilities of Theseus, then at the present time, in order to discover the virtue of an Italian spirit, it was necessary that Italy should be reduced to the extremity that she is now in, that she should be more enslaved than the Hebrews, more oppressed than the Persians, more scattered than the Athenians, without head, without order, beaten, despised, torn, overrun, and to have endured every kind of desolation. Although lately some spark may have been shown by one, which made us think he was ordained by God for our redemption, nevertheless it was afterwards seen, in the height of his career, that fortune rejected him, so that Italy, left us without life, waits for him who shall yet heal her wounds and put an end to the ravaging and plundering of Lombardy, to the swindling and taxing of the kingdom and of Tuscany, and cleanse those sores that for long have festered. It is seen how she entreats God to send someone who shall deliver her from these wrongs and barbarous insolencies. It is seen also that she is ready and willing to follow a banner if only someone will raise it. Nor is there to be seen at present one in whom she can bless more hope than in your illustrious house, uno, with its valor and fortune, favored by God and by the church of which it is now the chief, and which could be made the head of this redemption. This will not be difficult if you will recall to yourself the actions and lives of the men I have named. And although they were great and wonderful men, yet they were men, and each one of them had no more opportunity than the present offers, for their enterprises were neither more just nor easier than this, nor was God more their friend than he is yours. Uno, Giuliano de' Medici. He had just been created a cardinal by Leo X. In 1523 Giuliano was elected pope, and took the title of Clement VII. With us there is great justice, because that war is just which is necessary, and arms are hallowed when there is no other hope but in them. Here there is the greatest willingness, and where the willingness is great the difficulties cannot be great if you will only follow those men to whom I have directed your attention. Further than this, how extraordinarily the ways of God have been manifested beyond example, the sea has divided, a cloud has led the way, the rock has poured forth water, it has rained manna, everything has contributed to your greatness, you ought to do the rest. God is not willing to do everything, and thus take away our free will and that share of glory which belongs to us. And it is not to be wondered at if none of the above-named Italians have been able to accomplish all that is expected from your illustrious house, and if in so many revolutions in Italy, and in so many campaigns, it has always appeared as if military virtue were exhausted, this has happened because the old order of things was not good, and none of us have known how to find a new one. And nothing honors a man more than to establish new laws and new ordinances when he himself was newly risen. Such things when they are well-founded and dignified will make him revered and admired. And in Italy there are not wanting opportunities to bring such into use in every form. Yet there is great valor in the limbs whilst it fails in the head. Look attentively at the duels and the hand-to-hand combats, how superior the Italians are in strength, dexterity, and subtlety. But when it comes to armies they do not bear comparison, and this springs entirely from the insufficiency of the leaders, since those who are capable are not obedient, and each one seems to himself to know, there having never been any one so distinguished above the rest, either by valor or fortune, that others would yield to him. Hence it is that for so long a time, and during so much fighting in the past 20 years, whenever there has been an army wholly Italian, it has always given a poor account of itself. The first witness to this is Il Taro, afterwards Alessandria, Capua, Genoa, Vaila, Bologna, Mestri Due. Due the battles of Il Taro, 1495, Alessandria, 1499, Capua, 1501, Genoa, 1507, Vaila, 1509, Bologna, 1511, Mestri, 1513. If, therefore, your illustrious house wishes to follow these remarkable men who have redeemed their country, it is necessary before all things, as a true foundation for every enterprise, to be provided with your own forces, because there can be no more faithful, truer, or better soldiers. And although singly they are good, altogether they will be much better when they find themselves commanded by their prince, honored by him, and maintained at his expense. Therefore it is necessary to be prepared with such arms, so that you can be defended against foreigners by Italian valor. And although Swiss and Spanish infantry may be considered very formidable, nevertheless there is a defect in both, by reason of which a third order would not only be able to oppose them, but might be relied upon to overthrow them. For the Spaniards cannot resist cavalry, and the Switzers are afraid of infantry whenever they encounter them in close combat. Owing to this, as has been and may again be seen, the Spaniards are unable to resist French cavalry, and the Switzers are overthrown by Spanish infantry. And although a complete proof of this latter cannot be shown, nevertheless there was some evidence of it at the Battle of Ravenna, When the Spanish infantry were confronted by German battalions, who followed the same tactics as the Swiss, when the Spaniards, by agility of body and with the aid of their shields, got in under the pikes of the Germans and stood out of danger, able to attack, while the Germans stood helpless, and, if the cavalry had not dashed up, all would have been over with them. It is possible that Effort, knowing the defects of both these infantries, to invent a new one, which will resist cavalry and not be afraid of infantry, this need not create a new order of arms, but a variation upon the old. And these are the kind of improvements which confer power upon a new prince. Unity, therefore, ought not to be allowed to pass for letting Italy at last see her liberator appear. Nor can one express the love with which he would be received in all those provinces which have suffered so much from these foreign scourings, with what thirst for revenge, with what stubborn faith, with what devotion, with what tears. What door would be closed to him? Who would refuse obedience to him? What envy would hinder him? What Italian would refuse him homage? To all of us this barbarous dominion stinks. Let, therefore, your illustrious house take up this charge with the courage and hope with which all just enterprises are undertaken, so that under its standard our native country may be ennobled, and under its auspices may be verified that saying of Petrarch, Virtù contro il furore prendere l'arme, e fiel combatter corto, che l'antico valore negli italici cuor non è ancor morto. Virtue against fury shall advance the fight, and the 17th combat soon shall put to flight, for the old Roman valor is not dead, nor in th Italian's breasts extinguished. Edward Dacre, 1640.
0: 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Again, thank you for joining us here for listening to the entire coverage of The Prince by Niccolo Machiavelli. The translated version through W.K. Marriott. And as always, folks, we do appreciate you joining us here on the Unexplained Radio Network. Join us again next month. I think it's Blue Nights or so. We'll be covering a live episode for the Dubliner and the Dubliners. So once the Dubliners come up, that'll be next month. But right now, thank you for joining us on Valentine's Day, making a very special Valentine's Day for you and all. Here with Machiavelli's The Prince. Again, this has been The Daily Worker on the Unexplained Radio Network, unexplainedradio.com. Happy Valentine's, folks, on this 14th day of February, 2026. And to everyone out there, from all of us at The Daily Worker, in solidarity.

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right, we are here. This is Blue Knights. This is the 8th day of January 2026, coming live from Garland in the Great Republic of Texas right now, 8 p.m. Central Standard Time. We got a lot of stuff to go over tonight, I can tell you that. There's been a lot of weird things going on out there in this world, and there are a lot of weird people. I don't know if you knew that. There are a lot of weird people out there. And a lot of things going on. But anyway, but yeah, we're here. 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You can chat up with chatters. Or maybe we'll have something that's worthwhile bringing up from them tonight. Who knows? Sometimes there is. Sometimes there ain't. Sometimes people are just talking about other things. But also, you can join us on the wild card line, which is open. The wild card line, 469-893-0054. Again, it's 469-893-0054. International callers, be sure to call us at plus one for the U.S., 469-893-0054 on the wild card line. Ugh, I couldn't get that one out. Sorry about that. All right, so there's been a lot of things going on in the news with newsworthy news, and there's a lot of weird things that are out there, and we're about to explore some of the weirdest ones. So I think we've talked about this before. I don't know if it was on Blue Knights or what. I don't really know how I should get this, but okay. Well, you know, we'll see. Where we go. This first one comes to us from a very, very interesting place. It's in Camden, New Jersey. And this one here, it starts off, this heist is truly nuts. A thief snatched a beloved antique. All right, you ready for it? Walrus penis bone from behind the bar at famed Camden, New Jersey cheesesteak joint. Donkey's Place, which, why don't they call it Walrus Place? Because they got a wang there. I don't know why. And staffers are blubbering mad. Wow. So, it says here, she went to the back to do something else, and then one dude stole it. Owner Rob Lucas Jr. told NJ.com, we got this picture, but I don't think he's from around town. So, this is a weird, this is actually a very, very long penis bone, I guess. I don't know if there's two of them or whatever, but they're showing like two here in the picture. And this one woman acts like she's going to like blow the penis bone. And these things, I mean, really, like, you know, as you know, in the human penis, there are no bones in there. I mean, there's, you know, a lot of other things, but not bones. But the big thing is that I don't remember last week we talked a lot about things that were inserted in the anus, and mainly 78% of them were recovered from male anuses, and this was done so that, not for Centers for Disease Control, it was for consumer product safety to see if these products are safe, and if there's a problem with them, and, you know, sticking them up your anus may get lost in there. I'm pretty sure whalebone is not much of a product, so, you know, or excuse me, walrus bone or walrus boners. But anyway, it says some different things here. They show like some pictures of it, case and show the person who stole it. And yeah, you know, I guess it's one of those things, just weird to steal, or he's gonna stick it up his ass. The walrus wiener has served as a conversation piece at the restaurant, which Anthony Bourdain once praised as the area's best cheesesteak spot to see a walrus bone from their wiener. Now, he just put it as the best cheesesteak spot, I guess, in that area. But he may have talked about the walrus bone. I don't know. He probably did. But for years, alongside other knickknacks, like a megalodon tooth, but it sat around there and said, but on January 30th, I guess this, I don't know, it says January 30th, but you would think that would have been a lot older. I don't know, maybe this was from last year? But this is a new story. This came out on January 7th. Maybe they meant December 30th, because it does look like it's in wintertime, and of course January had been in wintertime too. But this came out on the 7th day of January, just yesterday.
I don't know what the hell. It says, but on January 30th, a group of men, I guess probably December 30th, a group of three men who had been drinking for hours asked to see the artifact. And then one of them bolted with it, according to the bartender. I wonder, I mean, because he probably didn't pay his bill either. And it says on here, I said, I can't even believe he did this. Let's find the guy who stole Donkey's, you know what? Well, isn't Donkey's walrus, Wayne? Let's bone. All right. She said in a TikTok post the next day, the post here is New York Post. It shows the alleged bone bandit grinning with a beard and clutching a cocktail before leaving with the loot. And it says it was a man. I don't see the picture of the guy. Let's see. I see a picture of the guy walking out, but I don't see much else. If the person who stole it is watching this, please bring it back. Not the same without it, she said in the video. Lucas, meanwhile, said he doesn't want to press charges. He simply wants the decades-old dong returned to its perch. We just want the thing back, he pleaded. And, the pictures they show, yeah, then I don't see the guy with the cocktail or anything like that. They just show a lot of other things, like the Wang up there and this one girl. It looks like, man, I don't know what the hell she's holding. She's holding like two of them. They can't be a mirror. I don't know, whatever. But, so if you've seen a walrus Wang or somebody you know has a walrus Wang, please, inform the Camden, New Jersey police or this donkey place about the missing Wang. Yes. But yeah, that's a very, very interesting one. I remember like when I was, when I used to play like in España, like Sevilla Red Sox baseball, I had like some baseballs and then I signed them and put them in there and they put them in the Applebee's right behind there. But of course, like most restaurants, things get stolen. So it got stolen, of course. But it wasn't a Wang, so I don't know. I know, that would have made a good bat. It was pretty long. It was pretty long. You could use it as a baseball bat, Wang. But anyway, so that's gone. We'll see what happens. We'll see. We'll see if it pops up or it comes up. Yeah. I mean, I don't know. Sometime in the near future, we'll see what the hell happens with that one. And here's another one. Have you ever wondered what eating 2 pounds of raw meat a day will do for you? Well, if you thought nothing good, then you're right. I mean, what the hell? I mean, I don't know what the hell's wrong with people. But anyway, make no mistake, this is an unsavory obsession. Florida tattoo shop owner Wendy Marshall is so fond of raw meat that she scarfs 2 pounds of it daily. Ground chuck, cold cuts, whole roast, porterhouses. The bloodier the better, Marshall devours it all. Now, the thing is that actually the human body over years, I remember there was this thing that said that it actually pulls out more nutrients to cook it than to not cook it. So that's one of the reasons why we do cook things and we've been cooking things or, heating things up or burning things for millennia as people. But to the Florida tattoo shop, it's okay, see. Scarfs down and devours it. It says, I love ripping the flesh straight off the bone, Marshall 28 declared before popping a marble chunk for, millennia's as people. But to the Florida tattoo shop, it says, okay, she scarfs down and devours it. It says, I love ripping the flesh straight off.

So it says eating raw meat isn't as rare as you might think. It's a time-honored tradition in Ethiopia and among Arctic populations. In reality, TV star Heidi Montag has been known to do it. Yeah, and there are things that I remember, like in Mexico, they had this thing where they would eat grass with the blood of a cow or something, and it was warm blood because it just came from the cow. But I wasn't going about to do it. I was like, the hell with that. I mean, I don't care if it tastes like, gingerbread. I mean, I'd rather eat gingerbread. So let's see. So many cultures enjoy eating raw meat, and such as French delicacy steak tartare, finely chopped and seasoned raw beef, and classic Italian appetizer carpaccio, thin slices of raw beef drizzled with olive oil, lemon juice, and shaved parmesan. Still, Marshall's awful diet, awful, OFFAL, diet is extreme and potentially dangerous. Experts warn that raw meat can harbor harmful bacteria such as Salmonella, Listeria, Campylobacter, and E. coli, as well as parasites like Trichinella. Yeah, you gotta think, it's one thing if you killed the animal. But when you go out there and you eat something that's been sitting around and been pushed around from different places, and they know it's going to be cooked, they really have no concern of like how it's treated in the process. I mean, really, you're taking a lot into your own hands there. The idea to actually eat raw meat from people that are making it. I mean, again, since they know it's going to be cooked, they only have like a certain level of sanitary conditions for it, and they're not very sanitary. And Marshall's carnivorous customs do not seem particularly hygienic. Early in Wednesday's episode, she's shown in El Salon gobbling ground beef straight from the package, pulled from her purse. Wow, that's a good place to keep it. Her nail technician was so grossed out that she refused to give Marshall a manicure. Yeah, I would think that. What the hell are you doing? Who the hell goes to a nail salon and says, "Hey, I'm going to eat something in the nail salon while you're doing my nails?" I mean, basically, this is another thing I say. Some people are just very starved for attention, and of course, they're going to do it on the show or something. So maybe she just said, "Well, look, let's ramp it up a notch," and thus the eating in the nail salon. But my whole thing goes back down to it's like, look, we don't have any food here. No food, much less this crap. You're trying to show off and be some kind of braggart about. Early in Wednesday's episode, she's shown at the nail salon gobbling ground beef straight from the package. Okay, then we said that. And again, like, your purse is not the most sanitary thing either. I mean, once you get over a range of like 70 some odd degrees, the bacteria expands exponentially. And up until about 100 and some odd degrees, and it's still growing, growing, growing, growing, growing. So, what the hell do you think's going on in your purse? I mean, just growing bacteria in there. You have a substance that absorbs bacteria, growing bacteria. And it says, I do not understand that it's not socially acceptable. I do understand it's not socially acceptable to eat raw meat, Marshall confessed. People kind of gag or look at me crazy, but I don't care because I want attention. That's what she should add at the end of it. The liver king can probably commiserate. But Marshall said her sinewy propensity dates back to childhood when she would chew fat with her nana. I always hate people when they call their grandma or something some weird name. I mean, I never called my grandma or grandpa Peep Pop, Nee Naw, Nanu. I never did that shit. I just called them like grandma and grandpa or whatever language I was speaking or, the same version derivative. Grandmother, grandfather. I mean, I wasn't, let's say a special child. Let's say I wasn't touched, so I didn't have to come up with stupid words, Anyway, maybe your mileage may vary. Anyway, so that would nothing but bad about special children. A lot of them actually know how the hell to say grandma and grandpa. But anyway, that was actually a way for me to and her to bond. Man, y'all need better ways to bond. I don't know what the hell. It's like saying, like, hey, let's share my grandma's dildo. I mean, hey, that's a good way to bond. She explained in the exclusive post clip, she'd come over and we'd talk about life and just eat raw meat together. Wow, that's lovely. Marshall said her grandma died about 5 years ago from eating raw meat, and I'm joking, from bladder cancer. Marshall's romantic partner, Robert, has not taken up to the man.

his family has beef with her addiction, going so far has a beef with her addiction, going so far as to pick a bone with Marshall at a cookout at her home. She didn't really cook out anything. Let's see. "I'm about to throw up," Robert's cousin's wife warned as Marshall bit into raw steak on the TLC series. It says, "I'm about," you know, Alyssa, "it's a little hard to accept someone who eats raw meat at dinner table," she added. Robert's family concerns prompt Marshall to meet up with nurse practitioner Vanessa Cabrera about what's at stake if she doesn't chuck her habit. And let me tell you something here. This woman's like, she got all her little coverings of tattoos because she needs to draw attention. She got her neck tattoo. She got like one little face tattoo over her eyebrow. But she's a tattoo artist, so, you know, I mean, not all tattoo artists are trying to draw as much attention as she is. So she tries to go to nail salons eating meat so that she can get more attention. But, I don't know. Case their own, I guess, you know, whatever. If you like attention, that's great. Cabrera identified a chronic E. coli infection in Marshall's colon from her stool sample. Most E. coli strains are in the gut and harmless, a part of healthy bacterial landscape, but there are certain strains can cause severe illness. It's interesting because typically someone with that would have nausea, vomiting, diarrhea, fever, and all kinds of stuff, Cabrera told Marshall. "And seeing that you don't have any of these symptoms, it leads me to believe that it's been there for such a long time that your body is adapted to it." Cabrera noted that the immune-compromising bacteria have probably become resistant to almost every single type of antibiotic. Wow. So she basically set herself up. That's true. I mean, like, if that's the case, she set herself up so that if she ever needs antibiotics, they're not really going to work because she is what she is. So if you were to get sick with any other type of illness coupled with the bacteria there, it would be very difficult for antibiotics to work, she added. Marshall said it was very scary that antibiotics might not work in a life or death situation. But, you know, I need to have attention. She promised to make healthier decisions moving forward and set some ground beef rules for herself. "I'm not going to stop eating raw meat. I plan to eat grass-fed." Oh, wow, that's a big difference. "Only from a good source," Marshall vowed. It's so stupid. It's like, what do you think? I mean, you know, like, they act like, oh, we get our little cattle and we feed them some grass on our hand. We're like, feed, little cattle. And then we get them and then we say, "Time to meet your maker." And we settle them down and we cut their throat just so slightly. And we hold them in their arms and go, shh. And then we couple their digestive tract. We pull that apart. We make sure that none of that is infected or nothing. We don't mix things. We don't. There's no excrement or any blood or anything on the meat. Urine on the meat. It's just pure blood. Yeah, right. You don't give a rat's ass. I mean, by meaning, like, you know, the idea of actually saying grass fed is means like, they bring a bunch of grass to the guy, the cow that's sitting there, and then say, "Hey, like, eat this. We know you can't walk anymore, so we brought you some grass." I mean, they just want to charge more money for doing the same damn thing that everybody else does. So, and they're probably more unsanitary because they don't really give a rat's ass because they're already lying to you about one thing, trying to steal money from you with the other. Okay, so she wrote on there she's going to make these healthy choices for herself. "No more ground at all, not even if it's grass-fed, she continued, "for my health to be here for my children and for my husband and family." So who wrote that? She said she'd make healthy. "I'm not going to stop eating. I plan to raise." Okay, so Marshall said that about in the episode, but then somebody else kind of chimes in. I think it's maybe the nurse practitioner or whomever that said that about the whole thing. So Marshall told the Post that she hasn't consumed raw. So maybe she changed her tune afterwards. I don't know. Maybe that was the case. That's why she said the second one about, you know, for children and husband and family. Marshall told the Post that she hasn't consumed raw ground meat since the show film, but I can't say that I won't try it again in the future. She said that she has not experienced any side effects from the protein productivity other than medical diagnosis on paper and have no symptoms of anything. And due to myself and my family eating raw meat for so long, I don't believe anything will happen to me.
or my family in the future, she shared. They're like the snake handlers that say, hey, look, we handle venomous snakes and nothing ever happened. Only a few people died, and God wanted them to die. If anything, it's amazing that were no symptoms of E. coli, and like people who do not eat raw meat, they would be deathly ill, and we are immune. I don't really say that. I mean, I don't think they mentioned that she was immune from it. They just basically said she died experiencing side effects because her body just said, hey, look, if you're not going to react to this crap, I'm not going to tell you about it anymore. And so just die already. So anyway, that, of course, like once the show's done, she's like, hey, if I'm not going to get any more attention from this, I guess I'm going to stop eating it. Wow, that is pretty weird. Just weird stories. I just think that really there's a lot of people out there that, man, they yearn so much for attention and they want it. But speaking of attention, I don't even know, like some of these are kind of like the original thing when The Simpsons came out and they started making, they made predictions that were not trying to be made predictions, it was just funny. They thought about getting the weirdest things, like, Trump becoming president. It was just like, it's off the wall. It didn't really seem real. And so, then again, he was followed up by a woman president, which didn't happen. So, who knows? But it says here the Simpsons made these alarming predictions in 2026, some of which are already underway. So, pop culture oracle, The Simpsons, has predicted more doom and gloom for 2026. In 2026, eagle-eyed viewers are looking for storylines that could be connected to a new type of flu, which that, the old Osaki flu thing or whatever, the Osaki flu thing they had on The Simpsons. Which, a lot of people attribute it to COVID. I mean, if you used it already once, I don't know how many times you can use it again. But artificial intelligence, taking over jobs, another world war, smart homes, and aliens. A lot of these things, I mean, even the even without artificial intelligence, the idea, the understanding that what could become of robots and everything else was already discussed years ago in Twilight Zone and other episodes of things like that. So you kind of take it with a little grain of salt here. I mean, the cool one was, predicting Donald Trump becoming president. That is very, I mean, when they did that, nobody really thought Donald Trump was going to become president. So that is like out of all the people they could have picked. I mean, think about it. There's a lot of famous people out there that you think that would no way in hell are ever going to become president, and yet they didn't pick any of them. They picked, Donald Trump. I mean, that would, I mean, I don't know. I guess they thought it sounded funny. But well, you're going to pick George Foreman. I mean, he was very popular back in the 90s and stuff, and the George Foreman grill, and that would have sounded funny too. I mean, so that's why I say it was a pretty enormous pick. But understanding that AI, like it says in season 23, episode 17, them robot AI starts taking over jobs of people in Springfield. Well, that's kind of common concern with AI as well. So then the episode 2012, Mr. Burns is replacing employees with robots who turn on him and then is laid off. Workers have to come to his rescue. But again, that's a robot one, not so much an AI one. So I don't know. I mean, this sounds kind of a little, you're reaching for stuff now. An October analysis, ironically based on ChatGPT findings, found that artificial intelligence and automation could wipe out nearly 100 million jobs in the U.S. over the next decade, including white and blue-collar roles. The agricultural revolution unfolded over thousands of years. The industrial revolution took more than a century, the report said, and artificial labor could reshape the economy in less than a decade. That's a scary thought, too. A recent Stanford University report also found that U.S. job postings for young adults 22 to 25 have plunged 13% from 2022 across AI-exposed industries. That's a big thing too. You got to think about. That I don't see any upside to AI. I don't like. There are, I mean, benefits of using it, like for search engines and stuff like that, like on a small scale. But this, like the larger issue of it, there's not going to be some utopian society developed by AI that nobody has to work and they're just going to be able to like sit at home and think about their lives and concentrate on their families, like this crap that rich people like Elon Musk and people want to sell you on because they want you to look the other way. But anyway, meanwhile, in real life, all female crew, which included Katy Perry and Gayle King, went on a brief trip. Oh, excuse me. Season episode 5, Homer Simpson, chosen by NASA,
to go into space with Buzz Aldrin in an attempt to make space travel more appealing to the average man, because it was a ratings thing. They were losing ratings on these space launches, and that's the reason I put Homer in there. They didn't have that in the story, but I remember the episode. So meanwhile, in real life, all-female crew, Katy Perry and Gail King went on a trip on Blue Origin's New Shepard rocket, or New Shepard. I don't know why I spelled like that. Anyway, maybe there's a misspelling. As far as part of a tourism flight, sparkling the idea that tourism could happen in the near future. You know, I mean, that was, yeah. I don't think it's exactly the same thing, but, you know, whatever. The Simpsons have also seen into the new super flu strain that's soaring in the U.S. The U.S. experienced the highest rate of infection in nearly 3 decades, according to flu statistics. Center's disease control on Monday. New York seemed to be hit and hardest flu hospitalization in a single week. Marge and Change, an episode of 1993, it's a fictional virus spreading through Springfield that came from Japan and shipping crates. Again, this was already used to say to predict the Osaka virus that, you know, hit Springfield, that's what they called it, I think. That one is more for COVID. It seemed like it was more related to COVID too. And so this episode was a popular one that resurfaced during COVID-19 pandemic, especially in that it depicted how the disease caused a societal breakdown and the town caused an uproar in search for a cure. So the beloved animated show, which first aired in 1989, has also shown what it would be like to live in a smart house in season 13, episode 1, Treehouse of Horrors, season 12. The Simpson family moves into a voice-controlled house that manages their day-to-day lives, but the longer they live there, the more the threatening the smart house becomes. This could be a warning, as a new survey found that more than 8 in 10 Americans now contain smart tech, such as refrigerators, doorbells, and robot vacuums. There have been quite a few recent theories about alien life, also. And in 1997, the episode Springfield Files could be giving fans some insight of the future. In the episode, two FBI agents come to investigate an alien that Homer claims to have seen in the woods. This turns out to be Mr. Burns. There have been several references to a World War III in the run of Simpsons, and fans are taking note this year. In 1995, Lisa's Wedding, the episode shows her fiancé, Hugh Parkfield, in the future talking about World War II with Homer and Bart, as well as the seeding conflict. In this one, they go over there and somebody mentions, I forget, I think it was like Mo, that how the U.S. saved Great Britain in World War II, and then Hugh Parkfield character, this guy who's supposed to be married to Lisa, says how that, well, we saved you in World War III, you know. Another instance in 1987, short shows Homer persuaded that World War III has already started, demanding that his family take shelter. So this was one of the Tracy Ullman shows, I guess. Homer was also convinced the world was ending in an episode titled Thank God It's Doomed Today, which aired in 2005. Yeah, that was one I think that he predicted the end of the world through reading the Bible finally or something, and he had this mathematical formula, and then it was wrong. And everybody got mad at him for it. And then he figured out he had one thing backwards. And he changes it. And then he was right. So, yeah, pretty funny. And then nobody believed him when he was right. Anyway. So, let's see here. We got a lot of other little weird stories coming to us, too, from the New Yorker poster. Let's see. Small town overwhelmed by heavy fried dough smell from Dunkin' Factory. Pumping out 1 million donuts per day. Wow, that's a lot of donuts there. Okay, so some Massachusetts are a little tired of running on Dunkin', they say here. Residents in the town of Haverhill, which I think that was a fake town in the Simpsons too, anyway, are claiming that a manufacturing facility that produces 1 million donuts per day for the fast food giant has an overpowering smell in their home. Local Sean Wilson at December 16th city council meeting that anyone walking in the area would be overwhelmed by the smell of donuts. I guess there could be a lot more bad smells. My house smells like donuts all the time. In the last 2 months, Wilson fumed is distracting and it's heavy. Okay, let me tell you this. One of the things is that
I remember, like, there was one comedian who mentioned that, he grew up next to a paper mill, and he says, "I don't know what they put in paper, but it smells horrible." I think that was Ron White or somebody. I gotta say, like, I lived for a while in a place that did a lot of, I made a lot of cement and stuff like that, and they did a lot of other things too. And every once in a while, you get that heavy sulfur smell, and it would just go through everywhere. So I gotta say, living next to a donut plant doesn't sound that bad. I mean, it just, I say, like, out of all the smells you could smell, donuts wouldn't be the one that I'll be like, "Oh my God, this is so horrible." But I do get it. It's not, you want your house to smell like your house smells, not just like donuts from the outside, but I guess it could be worse, Haverhill City Council Sean Toohey shared that he had been contacted by another constituent complaining of a carnival smell resembling fried dough. And some residents have expressed their concern about the air quality surrounding the manufacturing plant. However, others enjoy the sweet smell of donuts per local news outlet. Said one person wrote, "It smells like a bakery," Bill McDougall said to NBC 10 Boston, "like someone's cooking little cakes or something." Says it's Christmas time, we should have smells. He added, "Christmas trees, food, joy, use other senses." Let's see. McDougal joked that maybe Starbucks people are the ones who are taking issue with the smell. Ross Heisler, who lives near the facility, told the news station he could imagine a lot of worse things to be smelling. He said, "Donuts is not a problem," he laughed. The 93,500 square foot factory built this year is the largest bakery for Dunkin' in the U.S. and serves more than 200 Dunkin' stores ran by Carfula Management Company, the largest Dunkin' franchise in the U.S., according to the Boston Business Journal. J.T. Couch, who represents the company, argued the facility has brand new equipment and is cleaned on a regular basis and meets all regulatory standards. "We'll make 1 million donuts a day," he said. As of now, city councilors are set to revisit the issue in January meeting, and health inspectors will look at the plant in the meantime. The Post has reached out to Dunkin' and Kafua for comment. I mean, I guess they could try to get some like make some kind of manufactured smell of what a paper mill smells like, or my sulfur smell that I had a smell from the cement plants, if they don't like that smell. But it is one of those things. I get it. Like, you want to control your own space. It's your environment. It's your house and everything else. Why should some other business pollute your house in any form, shape, or fashion? But smells loft, and I really don't know what the resolution to this is. And seems like it creates a lot of jobs. But if you don't like the smell of donuts in the morning, I'm pretty sure there's somebody else that might. And so maybe you should just move on down the road there. I mean, I know I hate to tell people that, but sometimes it's the best case. If you don't like something, it's time to get out. All right. I'm going to read this, but it's not about me. All right. So this one came out on December 24th, just right in time for Christmas. So this one here goes out and says, "I have the world's smallest penis." See, I have the world's second smallest penis. I didn't even get qualified for the Guinness record. So, I mean, that's the crappy part of me. So I think I really should feel, I think that people should feel more sorry for me than him. At least he's got a record out of it. I ain't got anything to show for it, not even a wang. No, I'm joking here. I have a very big two-incher. Here's how it impacts dating and sex. All right, let's see what this guy's got to talk about. Big problems come in small packages. A North Carolina man in the world with the world's smallest penis has revealed some of the biggest problems he's faced, being not so well endowed, including maintaining a sexual relationship. He spilled the beans on his wee willy issues that resurfaced in an interview of IGV's official That's Gone Viral. And it says, "I'm still not sure that I have yet fully come to terms with having a micro penis," Michael Phillips, 36, tells the outlet. Sorry about that a lot. His miniature manhood measured just under an inch, putting him well within the threshold for a rare medical condition called a micropenis. See, that's the thing too. It's like, yeah, like, I mean, like, I don't know. Like, it almost seems like when your body was developing, you didn't really know whether it wanted to. He probably is able to reproduce, but I'm saying, like, it probably didn't know if it was going to go the vaginal route and that penis is going to become a clitoris or what the hell is going on here. So,
this guy here, and he writes, he has a shirt on, says Big Dick Energy, so, which I guess is being ironic. Anyway, the affliction is defined as atypically small penis measures three, an is an atypically small penis measuring 3.67 inches or less that is discovered in infancy, or early childhood, according to the Cleveland Clinic, affecting just 0.6% of the global population. The condition is usually a result of fetal testosterone deficiency. So, okay, see, as I'm saying, it's some development issues. As a child, Phillips initially thought he was just smaller than average and hoped he would simply be a late bloomer whose manhood would eventually catch up with him. Let me tell you this, I really got to think about it. Think about it back as a kid. I don't think your wang gets that much bigger. It just kind of is what it is. I mean, yeah, like, I mean, when you're little, yeah, it's tiny and stuff like that, you know, whatever, because you're a baby. But really, like, once you get about, like, six or so odd, you can actually cognitively think that you have a smaller wang or whatever. It's pretty much what size it's going to be. I mean, maybe you'll get another inch or so odd, but he ain't really getting much more than that. And that's when, and that is due also probably more to when it is aroused. So, I don't know. Anyway, the day never came, and the Southerner faced a host of issues due to his fun-sized phallus. The biggest challenge I faced are having sexual relationships and still being a virgin and being able to talk about this openly, but how embarrassing of a topic it is, lamented Phillips. He recounted one mortifying incident in high school in which a girl saw his tiny, man, I mean, how the hell, that's the funny thing. It's like, I mean, when I was in high school, unless I wanted somebody to see my wang, they never saw my wang, so I don't really, or I didn't care. But this guy gets some lady, some little girl walking by in high school, and you know, checks out his wang, and he's already got this problem. So he recounted his mortifying incident in high school, which a girl saw his tiny tallywhacker and laughed at him, putting him off pursuing dating and relationships for a long time. Well, I mean, back in high school was probably the best time you could have dated because, you know, you may not have got laid anyway, so, you know. I have a couple of experiences of having sex and wasn't able to get in everything. Well, I thought he said he was a virgin. I mean, just because you ain't, you're, I mean, so basically he's saying, like, okay, I'm gonna, like, rub my wang against a bunch of chicks' vagines, and, that's not considered sex. But I my thing goes back down to it. It's like, well, if that's not considered sex, then what do you consider sex? I mean, because your wang's not gonna get any bigger, so, I don't know. Phillips told the Sun, from there I was just stopped trying dating and lost interest in it. Okay, so frustrated over coming up short in the Bois d'Air, the poor fellow went to a doctor where he learned of his medical condition. Surprisingly, this made having a micro penis easier to swallow. Well, I think it's pretty easy to swallow for a lot of chicks. Anyway, I think the biggest misconception is that if a guy has a small penis, he just has a small penis, and there's not there, and not that there may be a medical thing going on, said Phillips. More people need to be aware that there's a medical condition called micropenis. Okay, I knew about that, and I really don't see how that affects me, except having a micropenis myself. He is now using the condition to help others come to terms with the affliction, which he feels is woefully underrepresented in the media. Why would you want this affliction to be out in the media? I mean, I got like psoriasis, but I'm not like, man, I wish, you know, people would talk more about psoriasis in the media. I mean, it's kind of like, you know, I seen on Family Guy, Quagmire kind of like, you know, did a joke for it on a commercial thing, but I mean, that's about it. That's all I've seen so far. It's like, who the hell cares, you know? What are they supposed to be like, you know, some character on the, you know, sitcom, and it's like, hey, he's our good friend. He's got a micro penis. And it's like, oh, it's old micro. He's back again. You know, I mean, what the? I don't get it. I mean, I don't know. All right, Phillips urged, find people you're confident in sharing your problem with. And they might surprise you on how understanding they are and accepting. Phillips said he might even be positive to his one-inch wonder in this regard. It wasn't until joking about being a Guinness World Record holder that I realized I might actually have the world's smallest penis. He said, if I could go for it, I think I would, I think I could help bring more awareness. Okay, so the funny thing is, he wasn't the guy that has the smallest penis. He just said he was the guy that had the smallest penis. And I mean, there's a bunch of other guys out there that have like some turtle head, and they're like, hey, man, my penis is probably smaller than yours.
So, wow. That's pretty crazy. I don't know. I mean, what would be the answer? I really don't know what your answer would be. I really don't. I don't know how you would have a relationship, especially with women. And I do say with women because, I mean, at least a guy, you can become a power bottom and just take it up the ass. But I mean, like, you know, again, you would just have to accept press that you are a power bottom and you like getting it up the ass because you're not going to get the reach around. I mean, you know, what I mean, and plus, I mean, most power bottoms are not really interested in that because they're power bottoms. So, I mean, I would just say become gay. That would be my answer. Become gay. Because, you know, I mean, like, really, the thing is, like, where are you gonna? There is an old adage to this. Let's say the heterosexual world. It used to be where, you know, like, when sex wasn't really well discussed, you could pull this off on in front of a lady that's never known anything any better until she just accepts it. Example, my story about being at a Texas Rangers game, and this one guy, this old guy, comes in with this, you know, big monster squirrel in his pants, and he's like 80 some odd years old and has no problem just standing far back from the urinal so everybody can get a look at that thing. And he's like, "Hey, you see it when it's erect." And I didn't say that, but I mean, I started thinking, well, that's odd, you know. I mean, like, but you know, thanks for showing it. And but the thing is I remember Biff had a story where somebody. Some old guy had some big old wang or something like that, and then he had some wife, and he's like, "Man, that woman's been taking that big old wang for like 60 years." So for her, she didn't know there were smaller wangs out there, and she's just been getting pounded by this huge dong. And vice versa, in a situation, and maybe like if you would have grown up like in a time when people were less educated about the wang, and the first wang they would ever see would be yours, they would just assume that, you know, hey, look, all wangs must be alike. And you could have got away with it. But now it's going to be one of those things where if you do find somebody, yeah, you may still be able to have children because I guess you could just blow your load right into them or something. I don't know. You know what I mean? But they're going to eventually want to have like real sex. So what are you going to do? You're going to let them go out there and go with other guys or something? I don't know. Say power bottom. Power bottom's the answer. Become power bottom. All right. Let's move on. There are other stories for the day. Let's not let that micro penis stand in our way. All right, German man owns more than 11,000 snow globes, shattering his own previous world record. Oh, no shit, Sherlock. I mean, if you own the snow blow globe, whatever the hell, record, say like you got 10,000 of these bastards, the next guy's got like 8,000. If you buy one more, you immediately break your old record. So let's see what that has to say. All right, when it comes to celebrating the holiday season, Joseph Cardinal, or Cardinal, or, yeah, can get a bit obsessive. The German has ramped up his Christmas spirits by owning more than 11,000 snow globes and the largest collection in the world. Cardinal first earned his Guinness World Book record back in 2002 with his micro penis, and I'm joking, when he owned more than 6,100 of the bastards. And kept amassing the winter treasures, and now he's grown to 11,017. So, I guess you just have to call him every time he buys a new one. He's like, I got another one. And, you know, just add that to the list. Anyway, his collection began in 1984 and ranges from eccentric pieces like a Harley-Davidson-themed knick-knack that makes a motorcycle sound as it moves to another that holds a replica of the Titanic that appears to be sinking. Huh. I love the romance of snow globes and how beautiful they are when you shake them up. And the snow falls down. Cardinal, who keeps winter wonderlands in his basement in Nuremberg, I mean, God Almighty. I would sometimes think about, like, I mean, this guy's wife or husband or whatever the hell, and he's like, just, are you serious, man? I mean, like, we're gonna have all this stuff in the basement. And not only that, like, they're not all the big gold. I'm looking at them right now, and yeah, I was thinking they were gonna be all the big snow globes, like the ones that are like, you know, the ones you're used to knowing, like this. You know, 6-inch ones, you know, something bigger than a micro penis in diameter. But most of these are like those half snow globe things, which they're kind of newer now. And maybe even a magnet, where like it's just kind of a semicircle, and it's not even that big a semicircle. And so he's got a lot of those, and he's got a lot of little tiny, like 2-inch
or double the size of micro penis. That's why I measure everything with micro penis sizes. Double the size of micro penis snow globes. And that's my measurement style. That's what I like to do. You know, some people measure in feet, some people measure in inches, some people measure in kilometer. Yeah, I measure in micro penises. All right. People love snow globes as they encapsulate the perfect world, obviously one that's not realistic, and that's why we gravitate towards them. The oldest one in his collection was made in 1889 in Paris with an Eiffel Tower inside, and the smallest one is the size of a fingernail and doubles as a wearable pin. Okay. So I guess you can put like a lapel, but how many little pieces of snow does it have in there? And then this guy here, man, if he had like a tornado hit his house or something, or like a fire, I wonder if he could survive it. I wonder really, I mean, like I gotta say, he probably would be like, oh my God, I gotta start over. Anyway, he also has other novelties he acquired in COVID-19 pandemic, one with a roll of toilet paper inside, okay, and another with the snowman wearing a mask. No snow globe collection is complete without one paying homage to Taylor Swift, and Cardinal has one that holds a mini typewriter from her 2024 Tortured Poets Department. I would have thought it would be a mini Taylor Swift in there. So there's a yeah, what in the hell is that supposed to be about? I mean, first off, let me tell you this. I don't know if Taylor Swift's ever used a typewriter, and I don't know if there's been like a typewriter in one of her pictures or albums and whatever, and this is a copy of it, but who the hell puts that in a snow globe? It doesn't make any sense. I mean, it almost makes more sense as a toilet paper roll in the snow globe, because at least that's trying to be, ironic, don't you think? And when it's shaken, papers with her lyrics roll around inside. Oh, Lord. Man, they always say this guy needs to get a hobby. Unfortunately, this guy does have a hobby, and it's the wrong one, I can tell you that. I don't know what to say, man. I mean, I just gotta say, I always think when somebody owns too much crap. I mean, I used to buy a bunch of stuff, like collectibles and stuff, and I know, like, some other people sell some collectibles, and they're pretty interesting, and, like, and some of the other guys, I know that they buy them and stuff, but I'm like, I just got too, like I said, like, when relatives pass away, I've got all their stuff, and then I've got, like, less space for me. And so, displaying collectibles or anything else like that doesn't really seem like something I really want to do. So I kind of just make do with the collectibles that I have, and I put some of them in my office. And but they're not like any worth anything. And well, that guy's crap's not worth anything either. So I guess, they're in the same boat. Wow. All right, and let's finish this one up on a high note. So, you ever wondered what happened to all the skulls and mummified body parts? Sure, we all do. 100 skulls and mummified body parts found in Pennsylvania grave robbery case, police say. Also, the sure we all do thing. If you ever watch Mystery Science Theater 3000, every once in a while they joke around, hey, if you ever wanted to do this, sure we all do. There used to be a commercial back in the 1980s or late 90s, early 90s, excuse me. It had Sally Struthers, Carl Reiner's fictional wife, who he just really recently got killed, from All in the Family, and she used to do this thing about, like, careers and trading and vocational schools and stuff. You could learn, like, correspondence classes, like typewriting or whatever, or, I don't know, whatever the hell. And then she said, hey, you ever wanted to be a secretary? Sure, we all do. That's what she would say. So it is a really good catch. So anyway, that's why I bring it up every once in a while. And I like that they bring it up a lot in Mystery Science Theater 1000 because it's so goofy. Bones and skulls visible in the back seat of a car near an abandoned cemetery on Philadelphia's outskirts led police to the basement filled with body parts, which authorities say were hoarded by a man now accused of stealing 100 sets of human remains. You'd think once you get the first set of human remains, you wouldn't need any more. I don't know. I mean, maybe he thought like they were a mystery box. Like every time he opened a coffin, he was like, whoa, I found something new in here. I don't know. I mean, like I found a walrus penis. I don't know, bone. I mean, I guess, yeah, I think. All right, let's go to the outside the morbid curiosity of things. I think sometimes we are intrigued in what's in tombstone, like in coffins. Not enough to dig them up, but every time one is dug up, you're kind of like, what the hell is in there?
And usually it's just a dead guy. But, you know, there are weird things that are put in the coffin, or sometimes the way the guy looks. Like when they dug up the Big Bopper, they had this whole episode about digging up the Big Bopper, and they were going to examine, I don't remember what the hell. They wanted to see something. And they dug him up, and the little Bopper, his kid, was there. And he said, man, look just like my dad. Like, I mean, like he, because I guess they embalmed him enough. And, you know, he said, didn't look no different. It looked like just like they just buried him. And like when they dug up Lincoln, he had like these little specks of red, white, and blue things all over him. And they were like, what the hell is that? And it turned out that there was like some silk flag or something that had been placed with them, an American flag, and it disintegrated. And, you know, just weird things like that. You know, and I don't know. Like, not enough to, I want to go dig somebody up, but it is weird. It's kind of interesting to find out what's in there. So if you're inclined to dig people up, you may be interested in what you find. I don't know. But I don't suggest it. By any means. I mean, I think people are, I think that's a very disgusting habit. But I would say, like, once you dig up the first one, you think you would have enough because you have enough bones where you can put the rest of them. I mean, it's not like snow globes, you don't got space for them. But the thing is that at the end of the day, you start thinking about it and you think, man, you know, I mean, maybe he was addicted to finding what was in there, not so much the bones themselves. I don't know. Like, I'm just playing devil's advocate over here, I guess, you know, literally the devil. Anyway, so officer said a Tuesday night arrest culminated in months-long investigations of break-ins in Mount Moriah Cemetery, where at least 26 mausoleums and vaults had been forced open since early November. Now, mausoleums are above ground. I would say this guy's being a little bit lazy. He was no Remember old Gein, Ed Gein and stuff, he would actually dig people up, you know. So, and I don't know if he's like looking for new bodies or old bodies. It sounded like there was a, you know, they said that it was abandoned, so maybe there are old bodies that are around for a long time. Investigators later searched Ephra's home and storage unit. Well, unit of Jonathan, wait, the so searched an Ephrat home, Ephrata home. Okay, I guess Ephrata is a city. Unit of Jonathan Christ Gerlach. Yeah, it's always funny, like, when they give you three names, you know you've done something bad. You know, I mean, like, everybody, I mean, most people in the U.S. do have three names. Okay, granted, they have a middle name. Majority of people do, but when you're ever listed by your middle name, it's never good. Like, you gotta think about it. It's like, Chrissy Williams is still missing from her house. The young girl left on November, well, you know, something like that. You know, they, if it's a nice story and they want to find you or they like you, they do your first and last name. If they don't like you, you get all three. If you're a criminal, you get all your three names. You know, especially if they don't like you and you're a criminal. Some criminals still get away with it. Or, you know, you rob a car, yeah, you may not. You steal 100 bodies, yeah, you probably can get your middle name thrown in there. So, and the weird part is his middle name's Christ, almost like Christ. I don't know if it's Christ or Christ. I assume it's Christ. But yeah, okay. I guess that's another reason to throw it in there. But yeah, who knows? And reported finding more than 100 human skulls, long bones, mummified hands and feet, two decomposing torsos. Lord, and I thought it was abandoned, so I guess they had some new stuff and other skeletal items. They were in various states. Some of them were hanging, as it were. Some of them were pieced together. Some were just skulls on a shelf. Delaware County District Attorney Tanner Rouse said. Now, see, the thing is that with these thefts, it is difficult because, like, yeah, like bodies can survive differently in different conditions, but once you pull them out, you expose them to different conditions, and so maybe the rotting process had kind of halted to an extent where it was at, but now you're pulling it out and it will continue to rot. So, yeah, okay. Most were in the basement, authorities said. That must have smelled great. And also recovered jewelry believed to be linked to the graves. In one case, a pacemaker was still intact, attached. Wow. Well, you're not going to pull that out of somebody. So police say Gerlach targeted mausoleums and underground vaults at the 1855 cemetery. It's considered the country's largest abandoned burial ground, according to Friends of Mount Moriah, okay, which helps maintain 168 land, 68, 160 acre landmark, excuse me, in Yeadon. That's home to an estimated 150,000 gravesites. Says police had been looking into a string of burglaries when an investigation checked the Gerlach's vehicle plates and found plates
vehicle plates and found he had been near the Eden repeatedly during the period when the burglaries occurred. Police say break-ins centered on sealed vaults in the mausoleum containing older burials, which had been smashed open.